0: second round.
1: To the Stanley Cup playoffs, and we've got a Game 7 to finish up the first round. It's at Tampa Bay. We just finished up the second period. The Lightning and Canadians tied at 1. Dominic James, a power play goal for Tampa Bay in the second period. The winner faces Buffalo in the second round. In golf, Cameron Young wins the Cadillac Championship in Miami at 19-under. 6 shots ahead of Scottie Scheffler. Young gets $3.6 million for winning the event, led wire to wire. In baseball, the Cubs continue to rack up the W's.
2: Kelly takes a peek at first. That's where Nico is. And the 1-0. And a high fly ball deep left center field. This may go! Gone! Cubs take the lead! 2-run opposite field shot for Moises Ballesteros. And the Cubs now on top 3-2 here in the third.
1: Cubs Radio Network, Ballesteros is sixth of the season, and the Cubs double up the Diamondbacks 8-4. They've won 5 in a row. They're now 22-12. The Yankees have won 13 of 15 as they clobber the Orioles 11-3. Aaron Judge, homer.
3: Hey, it's Michelle Smallman, and coming up Monday, as we head into the second round of the playoffs, I'll tell you which player left has the most to gain. It's Unsportsmanlike, 6 a.m. Eastern, right here on ESPN Radio, ESPN2, and ESPNU.

0: The only list that matters.
1: What? I'm from the Loop, and I'm proud. It is time for my power rankings here on Unsportsmanlike. Evan Cohen, Courtney Cronin, here with you. I am Michelle Smallman. 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Thank you so much.
2: Oh, was I supposed to?
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2: No, it's actually not.
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2: Can I have it back? I mean, you don't even give it back to me.
1: I did. I pushed it over that way. I'm sorry that it got caught. Is that your hair tie right there?
2: No. Whose is that?
1: It's not mine. I don't know.
2: That's weird.
1: I asked because you use a scrunchie as your wallet.
2: Yeah.
1: So I didn't know if that was your wallet scrunchie.
4: All right, let's focus. We got a list to get to.
1: My power rankings today, the top five quarterbacks in the quarterback battles in the NFL that we're going to be paying attention to heading into the 2026 season. Pat.
5: Number five.
1: Let's head to Vegas. Kirk Cousins, the veteran in that quarterback room. But Fernando Mendoza was just drafted number one overall by the Las Vegas Raiders. And while we all expect it to be Kirk Cousins to start the season, if Mendoza absolutely blows everyone in Vegas away, we are going to wonder when he's going to get the start. That one, certainly worth paying attention to, Evan.
2: Courtney, am I wrong to hope this is not a quarterback battle? That the best thing for Mendoza is to play as little as possible in year one?
6: Of course, no, that's the right play, because that's how, when we were doing the quarterback succession plans yesterday, the one that I think we all love that worked out really, really well for the Kansas City Chiefs was Alex Smith, take the reins in year one, ride this thing out as far as you can get. Maybe we see a game or two from Patrick Mahomes, and then it works. I would like to see the same thing happen with the Las Vegas Raiders. They're under no pressure to play him in year one. And that's the thing that I think can't be lost in all of this. If you don't want to mess up his development, you don't put him out there before he's ready. He's a pure progression passer. Most of them are when they leave college. So that's going to take time to break that habit and to learn how to read defenses in the NFL. Probably takes longer than 10 games, but I would set the bar at 10 is probably where, in reality, NFL teams are thinking maybe you can make the switch just to see what you have this year. But I'd love to see him play like one game or none, frankly.
2: Wow. I love that take. One game or none.
6: Yep.
2: That is the right answer. But people will say, my God, it's a bad pick. They should. No, one game or none is the best possible season for Mendoza.
6: Spend your money wisely.
1: Are you okay?
6: He just gave Kirk Cousins $20 million fully guaranteed in this contract. Let him play. There's no rush. There's no rush right now for Fernando Mendoza.
1: But we've seen teams do it. We've seen teams get enamored with their pick and play them early, even when they have a veteran in house. Pat, next one.
5: Number four.
1: Let's go up north, shall we? To Minnesota. I'm definitely paying attention to Kyler Murray and J.J. McCarthy. You could argue that this one deserves to be higher on the list. J.J. McCarthy, obviously the first round pick a couple years ago for the Minnesota Vikings. They elected to go with him last year when Sam Darnold and Daniel Jones were no longer options. We just assumed that he was going to be the latest in the line of quarterbacks that Kevin O'Connell got the best out of. And whether it was injuries or just flat-out poor performance, it was not that. So they bring in Kyler Murray. He signs a $1.3 million deal to compete with J.J. McCarthy. You have Justin Jefferson saying, hey, J.J. and I have linked up, but now we've got a battle in this quarterback room, which I think could benefit him. Essentially saying, if you want the job, go win it. So I'm going to be paying big-time attention to what happens in Minnesota.
2: I'm on the record, Courtney, as saying I think this is a loser-leaves-town match. I don't think both of these guys are on the Vikings for 17 games. Why do I think that? Because they signed Carson Wentz, who they liked and took a bullet for them basically last year playing through horrific injuries, and he makes sense as a backup quarterback. I don't. If Kyler Murray loses the job to J.J. McCarthy, I think they let him go sign somewhere else. And if J.J. McCarthy likely loses the job to Kyler Murray, I think they trade him and say, like, we tried, it's over.
6: Would J.J. McCarthy beating out Kyler Murray be the best possible thing that could happen to the Vikings this year? Because it would prove, hey, no, we weren't wrong for trading up to get this guy. He just won the job after everybody had written him off. I mean, that's best case scenario. Very unlikely scenario, because they clearly felt that they needed to go sign Kyler Murray because they don't have something right now in a quarterback who was wildly inaccurate last year. I love this one. I actually probably would have put it further up the list, Michelle, because of all of that uncertainty over a first-round draft pick potentially being on his way out. As Evan was pointing out, maybe even this season, if it is a loser leaves town sort of battle, but they will have all of my attention this offseason.
1: Next one, Pat.
0: Number three.
1: I could have put the Vikings higher, but this one's kind of an Evan Cohen special.
2: Oh.
1: Could Carson Beck be the starter in Arizona?
2: Yes. Yes.
1: Jacoby Brissett and Gardner Minshew in that quarterback room. Jacoby Brissett wanting a long-term extension. We'll see how that works out. But when they drafted Carson Beck, I thought, could we see Evan Cohen have to watch Carson Beck be the starter for the Arizona Cardinals? Evan, go ahead.
2: I give Carson Beck a ton of credit. Led his team to a national championship game last year. He was excellent for Miami. I don't see him as like a can't-miss pro quarterback, which is why Small said that, but I think it's a good one. And Courtney, I'm not sure how much of a battle it is. I think if he's good enough, they're going to let him play.
6: They shouldn't. Again, this falls into don't set people up to fail who are not ready to play. But yeah, I do think that he has a great chance to be starting far sooner than some of the other rookie quarterbacks because Jacoby Brissett's in front of him. Gardner Minshew right now in front of him. He's a third round pick. They're going to want to see what they have in him this year. So they're going to have to get him on the field at some point sooner than later.
1: Pat.
0: Number two.
1: Let's go to Atlanta.
2: Oh, I thought that was going to be number one.
1: No, no. We've got a juicy number one. Michael Penix Jr., obviously working back from the knee injury. They bring in Tua Tagovailoa, whose tenure in Miami was less than stellar. And I'm very curious to see how this one's going to shake out. Because as Pat and Nuno were saying during the break, if Tua gets in there and he impresses, could Atlanta somehow fall in love with the idea of maybe rolling with him moving forward?
2: This is the one where I have legitimately no idea what's going to happen. None whatsoever. Penix is the guy they drafted in the top 10. When I say they, I mean the organization, but not the people running it. Ian Cunningham as the general manager, as well as Kevin Stefanski as the head coach, Matt Ryan as the president. The quarterback they brought in is Tua, both lefty, ironically enough. Courtney, this is a great one for me because I don't know what's going to happen here. If you told me either one of these guys started all 17 games, I'd believe it. And if you told me either one of these guys was on a different team by the end of the year, I'd believe it.
6: I feel like we know Tua's going to be starting sooner just because Michael Penix Jr. is coming off that ACL tear that happened in November. But long term, who's the starter in week 17, week 18? I think it's anybody's game at this point. For whatever reason, we don't talk about this team and their quarterback battle nearly enough. I don't know why, but I'd like to see Tua live up to that big old contract that he's still got tied to him from Miami to see if another team can get the best out of him.
1: And finally,
0: number one.
1: It's got to be the Cleveland Browns.
2: Oh. Yeah, I don't know that it's a QB competition, though.
1: Because they're basically intimating and saying that Deshaun Watson has the inside track to be the starter. We talked about soft launching and hard launching yesterday. But the fact that we have not seen Deshaun Watson play any good football in, what, 5 years? And he's got the inside track to be the starter? That's an indictment on Shedeur Sanders. You have to wonder about what they think about him. Is he going to get a fair opportunity? Are either of these quarterbacks going to be decent at all for Cleveland? Who's going to get the reps? I cannot wait to see how this one
2: all
1: goes.
2: All five are juicy. That's what's going to be cool about this offseason into training camp. Like, those are all legit QB battles that we need to keep an eye on. I think I would have put Atlanta one. Courtney, very quickly, the team you would have put one if it was yours.
6: I like Cleveland at one.
2: Okay.
6: Because even though we all are in agreement here, soft launch, hard launch, whatever side you land on it with Deshaun Watson, this is the juiciest one that, once again, just like it was last year, going to be the center of training camp across the league.
2: Michelle's Power Rankings Top 5 QB Battles. Well done, Smallsy.
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1: All right, hour number two of the Rich Eisen Show is on the air. We just had a very nice chat with Kyle Shanahan, taking us inside of the 49ers draft room. And joining us now is one of our favorites from the general manager's position. By the way, Dan Quinn, the head coach of the Washington Commanders, is going to be joining us in short order. But the general manager of the Indianapolis Colts, Chris Ballard, is back on the program. How you doing, Chris? Good to see you, man.
2: I'm good. Good to see you.
1: Good to see you. What's going on in your neighborhood? What do you got?
2: Well, it takes me about 4 days after the draft. My body shuts down. Oh, Rich, my body just shuts down. So I feel better. I'm whole again. I feel better and got some more juice in my body and good to go.
1: I mean, my gosh, I'm the same way, but I'm sitting there and, you know, just like you, I'm doing 257 picks, but I have to stay stationary. Do you move around? Are you a pacer?
2: Absolutely. I'm a pacer.
1: Oh, well, you're Indianapolis. You're Indiana. Hey, now, see what I did? You pace? Okay. So what you do?
2: Yeah, I played that up, too. I pace all the time.
1: I like it. Yeah. Okay. Do you like the 8 minutes? I know didn't have really a first-round selection. Not really. You didn't have one. But do you like the 8 minutes?
2: Yes. It was great because we're not there till midnight. I mean, we can get it done. We know what we're going to do. Teams know what they're going to do. And if we're going to make a trade, there's been enough talk beforehand. And when we get on the clock, we can get it done. I'm all for cutting it to five if we could do it.
1: Really?
2: I'm all right with it.
1: For 5 minutes for a first round pick, Chris?
2: I loved it. I mean, look, Rich, if we've not got in our minds what we're doing, like if we're on the clock and we're still debating who we're taking, it's a little late. Yeah. Like, and even with trade talks, I still think teams are good at it. You know who you're dealing with. You can get all that done. I mean, it's so much easier than it was back in the day that, you know, you had to call in, write the paper, you know, you had to go up to the runner. But I thought it was great. Like the 8 minutes was great. I think under 3 hours, right?
1: It was close. Yeah, it was just right at 3 hours. That's right. Just right at three hours.
2: Then they're, you know. Look, it's just like a game then. I mean, they're trying to get them under 3 hours, and now we got the draft in under 3 hours. So we're doing good.
1: I would be up for day three being like 3 minutes a pick, right?
2: Absolutely.
1: So you don't need more time to grind when you're down towards the end of your board, right?
2: No. You're saying? No. The discussions are happening before, and then if somebody takes the guy that you – I mean, you usually got a few players there that you're choosing from. But you've got it worked out most of the time of what you want to do.
1: All right. Well, I'm all for that. I'm all for day three being a little shorter. Night one, though, I mean, I like talking, Chris. You took 2 minutes away from me. I mean, straight up, you know, I mean, there's an eye in Rich. There's an eye in Rich and Eisen, Chris. You know?
2: Oh, yeah. You'll be back to 15 minutes.
1: No, I think Roger wants to move it along. He wants to move it along. You know, and when I draft in my fantasy draft, I start barking at guys who take longer than a minute. You know what I mean? Like, I want to move this thing along. But you're okay. So you'd be down fine for 5 minutes of first round pick. Interesting. Let's talk about your draft. Smoked him if you got him on Thursday night. And then CJ Allen is your first pick. Walk me through what you liked about this Georgia Bulldog, Chris.
2: Well, I mean, look, anytime a young player goes in and plays right away at Georgia on defense, you know they got something to him, in which he did. But he fits kind of not only athletically and speed-wise what we wanted, but his mentality. I mean, he's been one of the face of the program guys there for a while now, stands for all the right stuff, adds an element of toughness and consistency out of a player that you want. And we were really excited that he was there for us and able to take him.
1: So you feel like he could be a day one starter?
2: It's like with anything, they got to prove it.
1: Right.
2: I mean, that's the thing about the draft. We all have enough ego and arrogance to think that we're right 100% of the time, but they got to prove it. which, you know, we think he will, but we feel good about who he is and his talent level. So I think he will, I think he'll ascend pretty quickly when he gets in here.
1: Now, looking at the rest of your draft, you hit the defense in a significant way, adding to your offensive line and running back room on offense. And then I want to hit Deion Burks, who was the fourth to last pick in the draft. And Daniel Jeremiah had him in his, I think he had him in his top

0: hard. But then I went back in, and I remember Dion. Remember, he was at Purdue. And so I started pulling out tape from Purdue the other day. And this is after we took him. And I called Shane and I said, holy cow, what luck. Like, sometimes, like, let's don't, like, you got to get a little luck in this now, Rich. Mm-hmm. And I said, how this kid was here this late, I don't know. I'm just glad he was, and I'm glad he's a Cole.
1: Well, in terms of luck, it seems like he got unlucky last year. Chris, to be honest with you, the injury bug hit you at the worst possible time. I mean, you flip two ones for Sauce just at the time that an Achilles pops in your quarterback, and the fortunes kind of change right there. I see you kind of gave me a look when I said about being unlucky last year. Would you not agree with that or what?
0: Nobody cares about your problems. They're just glad you got them at the end of the day.
1: Right.
0: Nobody cares. I mean, in this, they don't. And it's our job to figure it out no matter the circumstances. So, you know, at the end of the day, we didn't get it done. And we're not going to, I'm not going to sit here and use the injuries as an excuse. We didn't get it done.
1: And how is Daniel looking?
0: He's good. He was out there doing backflips a minute ago. Nice. If you'd have been here quick enough, I would have got it on tape for you. I'd have pointed this toward the screen.
2: Send us a video.
1: I'm sure the social media team got that if you're really being serious, Chris.
0: No, he's doing well, though. Okay. He is throwing, he's dropping, and he's right on schedule and doing really well. Couldn't be more pleased with Daniel.
1: What surprised you about him, if anything? Getting to know him, seeing what he did. For you,
0: just like his like we had Alex Smith in Kansas City. They're a lot alike. How they prepare for the game, how steady they are day to day. Just there was a lot of similarities. And then I probably underestimated his accuracy coming in the door. I mean, this dude is accurate now. And when he's in rhythm and really in a groove, he is excellent. Those were the things that. We had scouted Daniel, but, you know, until you live with somebody, you don't know him. And so, you know, living with him every day, seeing his consistency, seeing him not get too high or too low, all those things bode well for his, you know, for the Colts and for his future. Well, he's really good, Rich. Really talented. This guy's talented and good.
1: Yeah, I mean, and you know, the Super Bowl was just won by a first-round drafted quarterback in New York who had to go elsewhere after a lot of folks there thought he was drafted too high and disappointing. So why not you, obviously, with yours in Daniel Jones? And you got him on the dotted line, 2 years, $88 million. What insights can you give me, the audience here, about negotiating with a quarterback and the market value of quarterbacks and how you pay and how, if it's not as high as others, what that indicates. What's your two cents on this issue, Chris?
0: It wasn't an easiest one to get done because, you know, he didn't finish the season out and then having the Achilles. So we needed to find a common, and I give athletes first and Brian Murphy and Andrew Kessler a lot of credit. You know, they worked hard on this as we did to find common ground. And it's usually when you get one done that at any, like any big contract you get done, both sides are going to sting a little bit. You're not going to get everything you want. And you're probably going to go a little higher than you wanted. And they probably went a lower than they wanted, but that's part of the negotiation. And look, the last thing I want for a player, Rich, like I think sometimes this is what the world forgets. These are human beings. And like, you don't ever want a guy to sign with you and then be looking around going, man, these guys just screwed me. Mm. Like you don't want, that's not good for your team. It's not good for the player. It's not good for morale. But he played well enough to where we were willing to bet and say, okay, we think he's got a really bright future here. And, you know, the money we're going to pay him, it's going to be worth it. And I truly believe that. And I think ownership does, and Shane and the rest of the group.
1: One of my favorite things to do is ask you your opinion of what the media says. So here we go. Or just the general sense of what's being said. How do you respond to overpaid for Alec Pierce, Chris?
0: Well, I think a lot of people would have overpaid if we

0: overpaid. So I think others would have overpaid also. No, Alex is excellent. he is excellent, man. You never overpay a good player, Rich. You can't overpay a good player.
1: Mm-hmm.
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0: I'm John Ryder. We start with the NBA playoffs in two first-round game sevens. Right now in Cleveland, the Raptors lead the Cavs 43-34 with just over 5 minutes to go in the second half. Toronto forward Brandon Ingram not playing. He's dealing with a sore right foot. And the winner will take on Detroit in the second round after the Pistons crush the Magic 116-94. Detroit rallies from a 3-1 series deficit. They win their first playoff series since 2008. Cade Cunningham with 32 points, 12 assists. To the Stanley Cup playoffs, we have a Game 7 in the first round to finish up Round 1. The Canadians have taken a 2-1 lead on the Lightning. With 8 minutes to go in the third period, Alex Newhook, go-ahead goal in this third period. The winner faces Buffalo in the second round. In baseball, the Yankees' offense remains relentless.
1: It was Aaron Judge, reached on an E5 in the first. High fly ball, deep left center. Tavares back on the track at the wall. See ya! A two-run home run for Judge. He moves one ahead of Rice, and the Yankees move two ahead of the Orioles. They're up 3-1.
0: Call on the YES Network, Aaron Judge, that two-run homer, his 13th of the season. That's tied for the Major League lead. And Ben Rice had a solo homer, his 12th. He left the game with a bruised hand and isn't considered serious. Yankees have won 13 of 15. They pound the Orioles 11-3. The Pirates blank the Reds 1-0. O'Neill Cruz, an RBI single in the 8th. Phillies pound the Marlins 7-2. The Twins get past the Blue Jays 4-3.
2: Hey, it's Evan Cohen. 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
1: He is Harry Douglas. I'm Freddie Coleman. You put us together, you know what you get. 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Don't forget about us on TuneIn. 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And as always, don't forget about us on ESPN Plus. We do it each and every Tuesday around this time. The selection committee is always going to tell it, and we do it like this.
0: Who's in?
2: Are they in?
0: And who's out?
3: Where are they?
4: Out, out.
0: It's time to find out from the Freddie and Harry Selection Committee.
1: And from the We Know This Now, So Are You department, it is National Superhero Day. Shannon Penn, one of our four horsemen, found out about that. So we've done villains, we've done superheroes. Today, who are the best sidekicks? Comic strips, comic books, entertainment, sports, life, whatever. Who are going to be the top six on our list? And I guarantee you, if Christine Lisi, our sports and anchor, got us, thought she had a tough time last week breaking four different ties, it's going to be immeasurably a lot more difficult for her to do that this week on the best sidekicks in any range, shape, or form. So,
5: number one. You know who's going to be listening real intently today, Freddie?
1: Who's that?
5: It's Kate Cunningham, man. Because that's somebody that needs a sidekick.
1: Wow. So
6: Kate, yeah, Harry was talking about he needs a Robin. I was like, don't give away our selection committee.
1: Yeah, about to say the same thing. If anything, Jalen Duren needs to go to the Soul Store because they took that last night in a dunk, courtesy of Kane. So, HD, who's number one on your list? Best sidekicks.
7: Oh, I'm sorry, y'all. I'm up here. I was up here reading something. Number one on my list.
1: Thanks for paying attention. Well, just for you.
0: Number one.
1: There you go. Now you're back in the groove.
7: There we go. So, I'm going with two guys. Well, one guy, Scottie Pippen, who was able to win six NBA championships, two three-peats, being the sidekick of Michael Jordan. So Scottie Pippen, even though he's a little disgruntled right now, and he wants to bash Michael Jordan in every shape or form, you still won six championships with Michael Jordan being the Batman and you also being the Robin. Right. Scottie Pippen is a jack of all trades. I have a lot of friends, man, that feel like Scottie Pippen is one of the greatest NBA players of all time, like high up on their list because he can do a lot of different things. He can play point guard. He can rebound. He can take on the defensive assignment of the best offensive player on the opposing team. And him and Jordan, I think they play very, very well together. So I'm going with Scottie Pippen, number 33. I used to have those big shoes that said Air on the side of them. Mm-hmm. When I was a kid, yeah, those were the Pippins.
1: Okay. I didn't realize there were Air Pippins out there. I'm glad I know this information. That's a market I never thought about. E-Dog Eric Hammond, best sidekick according to you is who?
6: Yeah, so that's a really good one. Scottie Pippen, obviously playing with Michael Jordan, six championships, and Scottie Pippen, great player in his own right. But I can't go Scottie with my number one here because he's not even the best player to play with Michael Jordan. I'm going with Bugs Bunny, Toon Squad versus the Monstars, the sidekick to Michael Jordan to save the world.
5: Think about it, Bugs. He supplied, Mike's secret stuff, right?
1: Wow.
6: The secret stuff.
1: Well done.
7: How many championships did they win together?
6: They saved the world, baby.
1: They saved the world. That trumps everything.
6: Pippen's not winning championships.
7: That's right.
6: If the Monstars win.
7: That's a great point. Wow. That's a great point.
1: I did not have Bugs Bunny in the sidekick bingo card involving today. Shannon Penn, we got Bugs Bunny from E-Dog. Scottie Pippen from HD. Best sidekick according to you is who? How'd you try to stop laughing?
5: That made so much sense,
1: it
5: though.
1: It really did.
5: that was so good, man. I'm going to side with Harry. I got to go Scottie Pippen. I was going to go non-sports, though.
1: Uh-huh.
5: But you look at Scottie Pippen being able to play his role and know his role, especially on the defensive side, which although Jordan was still all defensive first team, Scottie Pippen always D'ing up the other teams, the opposing team's best scorer, playing his role. Obviously, he wanted to be the guy in 94. That didn't work out. When Tony Kukoc got the shot.
1: Exactly.
5: But I digress. So I'll go Scottie Pippen number one for me as well.
1: Okay, I know this is not going to make it because I know Scottie Pippen is going to be number one, but I'm going to just do this. The Minions may be the best and funniest sidekicks ever. They make every movie involving Despicable Me. The Minions always are. They even got their own movie now.
7: That's a good one.
1: Where they're no longer the sidekicks. They're now the Batmans instead of the Robins. But Scottie Pippen, number one on our list of all time of best sidekicks. Sidekicks.
0: Number two.
7: I love their voices, too.
1: Me, too. One guy does that whole voice. Does all the Minions' voices. It's one dude. does all the Minions voices. Tremendous talented guy.
7: It's cool, too.
1: E-Dog, who's number two in your list of best sidekicks?
6: All right, number two here. For me, I want to find someone who has my back like Chewbacca has Han Solo's back.
1: Look at you.
6: Chewbacca, he doesn't have to say much, but when he speaks, we listen. Exactly. See, Freddie, it's pretty good.
1: I think my voice is deeper than his, so it's not a long walk across the barnyard to do that.
6: I think you said Knicks by 25 tonight. Is that what you said?
1: I didn't say all that now.
6: Is that what you said?
1: I didn't say all that. Don't give HD any more incentive to hate against my Knicks. I've been rooting for his Atlanta Hawks. So Chewbacca, that's number two in E-Dog's list of best sidekicks. Completely noted.
6: I speak Wookiee, Harry. I think that's what he said.
1: Wookiee. Hey, Wookiee. Shannon Penn, who's number two in your list of best sidekicks?
7: 4:07 p.m. Tuesday. Got it written down, guys.
1: Wow.
5: All right, my pick. Chewie's great. But I'm going with Aladdin. I'm going with Genie from Aladdin.
1: Okay.
5: I'm going with Genie made it possible. He helped his boy out trying to get his girl. Uh-huh. And Jasmine, he turned Aladdin from a pauper to a prince. Mm-hmm. He helped his boy out. He held him down, 10 mm-hmm. toes deep. He had a little situation with Jafar a little bit at the end, but he came through in the end.
1: Okay.
5: He got the shackles up off his feet so he could dance. I'm going with Genie from Aladdin.
1: Okay. That's a good one. I think I got a good one as well. Snoopy to Charlie Brown.
7: Oh, that is a good one.
1: One of the coolest cartoon characters ever. Didn't have to say a word, but Snoopy was always that Joe Cool. He was always jumping on top of the doghouse to save everybody from the Red Baron. His best friend was Woodstock, and they always had that kinship. Charlie Brown would not have been anything without Snoopy. So I'm going Snoopy, number two on my list, HD, of the best sidekick. Who's number two in your list?
7: Yeah, I'm going with Shannon Penn. I'm going Genie to the Batman of Aladdin. Because here's the thing, y'all. Mm-hmm. Whenever you can have a wingman or a wing woman, that is the greatest assist of all time, in my opinion. So I'm going with the Genie, and I'm talking about the Will Smith Genie.
1: I like the Robin Williams Genie from the animated. He was tremendous.
7: I like the Will Smith one.
1: I don't mind the Will Smith one, but that was just seminal what Robin Williams did, being the Genie in the animated version of Aladdin. I'll side with that one.
5: Well, for anyone out there, if you want to compare the performances of both Robin Williams and Will Smith's Genies, mm-hmm. you can do so right now while streaming on Disney Plus. Get caught up on all your Genie and Aladdin news right now on Disney Plus.
1: And you will side with me when it comes to Robin Williams.
0: Number three
1: on your list, Shannon Penn. Of best sidekicks, part of our selection committee on Freddie and Harry in this afternoon cool, presented by Progressive Insurance and ESPN Radio, the ESPN app, and ESPN Plus. We have Scottie Pippen, number one, Genie from Aladdin, number two. So, Shannon, who's number three on your list?
5: Let's see. All right, I'm going to go. This is going to be a little controversial.
1: A little?
5: Because some folks might, in sports, some folks might not think that this other person was a sidekick, but we understand. There was an alpha in that room at that time, and he was also a superhero. He went by Superman. So for me, number three sidekick, I'm going with number eight, Kobe Bryant, when he played with Shaq.
1: Okay.
7: Ooh.
5: Because at that time, you had Shaq still. He had an MVP in that first three-peat. Shaq was still one of the best players in the league. Not taking anything from Kobe or besmirch the name of Kobe Bryant. Mm-hmm. But at that time, Shaq was still the alpha. So I go Kobe in those first three-peat playing along with Shaq.
1: Okay. Mm. My sidekick, number three, Magic to Kareem. When Magic Johnson first got there, it became Magic's team. But I don't think there's been a better sidekick in terms of a Hall of Fame player to another Hall of Fame player in the history of the NBA than Magic Johnson to, still for my money, the greatest scorer in the history of basketball, Kareem Abdul-Jabbar. Not disrespecting Scottie Pippen or Michael Jordan, anybody else. But when Magic got there, it could have been his team. He wasn't doing that to the Cap. He never called him Captain. Buck always called him Cap. He was the perfect wingman for one of the greatest players in the history of the NBA. So, HD, I got Magic Johnson, sidekick to Kareem Abdul-Jabbar, number three on my list.
7: I have one that's better than all of those. Okay. We all know I love hockey. So does Miss Christine Lisi.
1: Oh, boy, he's already setting the table.
7: So, as we go to the NHL, and Miss Christine Lisi, I got to give it to you. Your Buffalo Sabres, they're dominating my Boston Bruins. I just want to make sure I gave you your love.
1: He's only punking up because you were 0-3 last week.
7: And the Buffalo Nation. So, you know, y'all are doing y'all thing up 3-1 in the series right now. But you talk about a duo and a sidekick that Mark Messier was to Wayne Gretzky, winning four titles or Stanley Cup finals when they were up in Edmonton. Did they win one more in New York with the Rangers?
1: No, he won it without him. Okay, Messier, so he was the captain of the Rangers, yeah. He was a captain.
7: Oh, they won five with Edmonton?
1: They won five in Edmonton. No, five. Five. Wow. But Yari Curry, Grant Fuhr, Hocken, all those dudes, man, were really good.
7: Yeah, so I'm going Mark Messier and Wayne Gretzky. Mm-hmm. Messier being the sidekick. That's my pick.
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1: The most dissected, discussed selection in the draft. Ty Simpson, Alabama, quarterback going to the L.A. Rams with a 13th overall pick. I'm Ian Fitzsimmons here on Amber and Ian on ESPN Radio, the ESPN app, Sirius XM Channel 80, and the quarterback out of Alabama. Now the quarterback for the Rams joins us here on ESPN Radio. And Ty, thank you for your time, man. Let's just go back to that time. You're being selected, and now 3 days later, I'm sure it's been an absolute whirlwind. Behind the scenes, what's it been like for you?
2: Yeah, it's been a surreal moment. It's something to where it's been a dream of mine to, be an NFL quarterback. And then, not only am I going to get to do that, but I get to do that, in a great organization with the best head coach in the NFL. And then the best player, sitting behind the best player in the NFL. So, I'm super pumped, super blessed, and, really, really happy to be part of the, Los Angeles Rams organization.
1: We'll get to the Rams coming up in a moment, but let's go back to when I last saw you before the draft was at Alabama's A-Day game, the spring game, and we're talking on the sidelines, and you had a look to you like, dude, I'm going in the first round. Don't worry about it. You had to comment, by the way, just to let people know, you really didn't care where you went. You just wanted to get in a room and get to work, and I love that about you, but you had that look and this attitude like you knew you were going. Did you know Rams even then when I was with you at Alabama's spring game?
2: What's crazy is we tried to keep this, under wraps as long as we could. It was something to where I knew they were interested, but, they wanted to, make it private and didn't want people to know that, they were interested. So I had some secret meetings with, Coach McVay, I was trying to be on script and, do what, everybody told me not to tell anybody. It was something to where I knew that they were interested. I just didn't know when. And then, sure enough, I had a lot of confidence in myself, and that's why I decided to come out. If it wasn't them, I felt like that it was going to be somebody else.
1: Well, I mean, you had the Jets needed one, the Steelers needed one, the Cardinals needed one. So there was a little doubt in my mind you were going first round, but that look you had on that sideline, I'm like, yeah, he's going first round. I mean, it's over. he knows something the rest of us don't. You mentioned secret meetings there. So take us behind the scenes. What was that like when you first met Sean McVay and then before the draft and then after the draft?
2: No, it was great. We met at the facility, and it was something to where, we just talked for hours and hours, and it was just football. It was just straight football. And it was like a kid in a candy store. Me and him are sitting there, and, we're just going back and forth. Just, you can tell the obsession he has for the game, and you can tell the love he has for quarterback play. It's something that, I appreciate, and it's something that I enjoy because, I really enjoy playing the position and value the position. Being with him and then getting to know him and then just, seeing a little bit of, how I would get coached if I was, fortunate enough to go there was something that, I couldn't have asked for, a better situation.
1: You sneaky SOB. So hold on a minute. At the draft, you're saying, I haven't met with McVay, but you're telling me that you guys met for hours and going over film before the draft?
2: Yeah, it was just, it was something to where, I was told to not say anything, because I didn't want anybody to know. We had one meeting and, we kept it private and, it was just something to where, it happened that way.
1: I love that. And then everyone's blowing up about Sean McVay's body language and behind the scenes. No, hour-long meeting skip before the draft with you and the head coach of right now the Super Bowl favorite coming into the 26 campaign. That is unbelievable. Ty Simpson, quarterback. It's going to sound odd for you, man. No longer Alabama, LA Rams joining us here on ESPN Radio here in Amber and Ian. That is outstanding, Ty. So a lot of people were saying you were the biggest question mark of the draft. Your response to all of those people saying that, especially after that story you just told us about meeting for hours with McVay and Snead before the draft.
2: Yeah, you know, it was, I kind of took pride in it, knowing that, you know, people underestimate me, underestimate, you know, my ability to play. But, you know, I knew I was confident in my abilities and knew that, you know, as long as I just was in a room and, you know, got on the field, that everything else was going to, you know, take care of itself.
1: You mentioned to us during the break that you've talked to and texted and talked to Matthew Stafford, the reigning MVP, and a guy that I knew going back to Detroit where my brother was on that Lions staff for 6 years. What was that conversation like, and what are you looking forward to most about learning from one of the best to ever play in a first ballot future Hall of Famer?
2: Yeah, well, you know, Matthew had actually just texted me, you know, right after Kelly had texted me. So it was, you know, super cool that, you know, not only did, you know, Matthew text me, but his, you know, his wife did as well, you know, welcoming awesome. With open arms and, you know, being just, you know, a great, you know, family and a great, you know, hospitality, Southern guy, like I've heard. But it's something that, you know, I really can't wait to get started and value, especially, you know, at the quarterback position, you know, knowing how long he's been doing it at such a high level. And then how much respect everybody, you know, has for him, whether it's coaches, you know, for other players, teammates, just the way that he does things. You know, I'm really just super, you know, blessed to be able to, you know, one, be in the same room as him and, you know, those coaches, but also just, you know, soak up the knowledge and, you know, hopefully just be a friend for him.
1: The 13th overall pick by the LA Rams, quarterback out of Alabama, Ty Simpson, here with us on ESPN Radio. What does that mean to you that you can come in and learn behind a guy like that to get ready and acclimated to know what it means to be a pro, what it takes to be a pro, and just watch how he goes about his day-to-day business?
2: Oh, it means the world. You know, not only to, you know, be in the same room as him, be on the same team as him, but, you know, I think about, you know, guys who have, you know, sat behind vets like, you know, Matthew. Think about Mahomes. Think about Jordan Love. Think about, you know, Aaron Rodgers. You know, just think about all the different types of, you know, quarterbacks in situations to where, you know, they've had vets to learn from. And I'm just so fortunate because my vet is the reigning MVP and, you know, a first ballot Hall of Famer.
1: Ty, you're also, man, you're one of your fellow captains, Tim Keenan, also now an LA Ram. He gets drafted by the same team. Yeah. How cool is that, dude, that two captains off the same Bama squad going to play pro ball together?
2: Yeah, how about that? I mean, such a surreal moment, you know, such a special moment, really, knowing that, you know, I'm going to a new place, a new team, you know, having to win everybody over, and then I get to do it, you know, with a fellow teammate, fellow captain, a fellow guy who, you know, one of the reasons why I stayed, you know, is because of him and because of his, you know, leadership and hard work and, you know, friendship. And so, you know, it's crazy. It's something that, you know, I'm really going to enjoy of, you know, starting to go over, but, you know, having a former teammate and a guy who, you know, kind of, we were, you know, kind of came up the same way of, you know, being an Alabama player and, you know, going through it the hard way.
1: That's awesome. Now, by the way, you got to trade barbecue for sushi. You ready to do that? I mean, you good with that?
2: Yeah, I got to figure out the food situation there for sure, but I think I can acclimate.
1: Well, you've been to Chuck's, and people don't understand this. But, I mean, Ty, take people behind the scenes. I don't know if you're a sushi guy or not, but Chuck's right there in Tuscaloosa has some of the best sushi I've ever had in my life.
2: It's some of the best food I've ever had. Not only is the sushi good, the pizza's great. I mean, Chuck's is my go-to meal in Tuscaloosa, so I hopefully there's a Chuck somewhere like that in Los Angeles.
1: I think you're going to be all right. And you know what? You are always a favorite son of the Innisfree Irish Pub that we will ship gold sauce to you, brother. Whenever you need it, you throw up the bat signal and there's a shipment coming your way, because I would bathe in that gold sauce from Innisfree.
2: That's right. I can't forget about my my home in the Innisfree Irish pub.
1: That's it, brother. Hey, man, you're an LA Ram. You're a first round pick, and can't wait to watch you learn behind one of the best, and then eventually take over. Congratulations on a remarkable career at Alabama, and best of luck. Stay healthy going in over to the Rams, man. We appreciate your time, Ty. Thank you, buddy.
2: Hey, thank you.
1: It's our pleasure. Ty Simpson, quarterback, LA Rams, joining us here and giving us a little tidbit. The secret meeting before the draft for hours going over film with Sean McVay.
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16: I'm John Ryder. The first round of the NBA playoffs finishing up, and we've got a pair of first-round winner-take-all game sevens. They've hit the half in Cleveland, and the Cavs and Raptors are tied at 49. Scottie Barnes with 14 points for Toronto. Earlier, a game seven in Detroit, and a veteran getting it done.
17: Jenkins from the top of the arc. Little look, jump pass to the right corner. Harris for three. Might be the dagger. 3:23 to go. Timeout, Orlando. Tobias Harris with 30 points. His fifth three-pointer just made it 105-86.
16: John Kelly with a call on ESPN Radio. Tobias Harris, 30 points, 5 made threes, 9 rebounds. Cade Cunningham goes for 32 points and 12 assists. The Pistons pummeled the Magic 116-94 as they rally from a 3-1 series deficit. They will face either Toronto or Cleveland in the second round. To the first round of the Stanley Cup playoffs finishing up, Game 7 in Tampa Bay goes to the Canadiens. They skate past the Lightning 2-1. Alex Newhook, the go-ahead goal in the third period. Jakub Dobish with 28 saves. Montreal will now take on Buffalo in round 2. In golf, Cameron Young wins the Cadillac Championship in Miami at 19 under, 6 shots ahead of Scottie Scheffler. Young getting $3.6 million for winning the event, led wire to wire. Chase Elliott wins the NASCAR race in Texas, his second victory this season, 23rd of his career. Sunday Night Baseball, Tigers lead the Rangers 3-0 in the 7th.
18: Hey, it's Evan Cohen. Coming up Monday, the NBA playoffs are in full swing, and I'll give you my boldest predictions for the rest of the playoffs, which will shock you. It's on Sportsmanlike 6 a.m. Eastern right here on ESPN Radio, ESPN2, and ESPNU.

0: This is the Baseball Tonight podcast for Friday, May 1st, 2026. And today will be better than yesterday. I'm Buster Olney, working for My Home. And Kenny Ligon has stepped in to pinch hit for Taylor Schwenk. Because, Kenny, we got some frantic emails, texts from Taylor today. News, baby number two could be on the way.
1: Yeah, baby Schwenk on the way. Hopefully everything goes well. A little early, but I'm sure they are ready. No doubt, as you got to be at this time of year.
0: Yeah, he was telling me that he was going to take Lola someplace as his number one on Friday, and Lola's going to learn those plans are changing. And our plans are changing with the podcast. We've been preparing for this possibility. Taylor actually called a meeting on Wednesday to talk about this, and on Thursday, here we are. So we're all waiting word on Taylor and Courtney and baby number two. All right. On today's podcast, we're going to be talking with Alden Gonzalez, going to be talking about teams that are in trouble. And Kevin Gausman, the starting pitcher for the Toronto Blue Jays, has some great stories. He'll tell you whether or not he agrees with the idea of calling pitches from the dugout, which is becoming a trend in baseball. And Sarah Langs, as always, joins us for the numbers game. Let's start with the five. Number one, on Wednesday night, Matt Olson to the Atlanta Braves hit his 297th career home run. It was a walk-off, and the Braves at that point, 22-9. They look like perhaps the biggest contender against the Dodgers for baseball supremacy. Number two, J.J. Weatherholt, the rookie second baseman for the St. Louis Cardinals, led off Thursday's game against Paul Skenes and hit a home run. I think he and Sal Stewart of the Cincinnati Reds are among the early front runners for National League Rookie of the Year. The Miami Marlins on Wednesday won a series in Dodger Stadium. Liam Hicks hit his seventh home run. He's become one of the best hitting catchers in baseball. What a story, right? Went to Mineral Area College in Toronto. It was a ninth round pick. Bounced around, was a Rule 5 pick by the Marlins. He's turned out to be a terrific catcher at age 26. The Seattle Mariners are stabilizing. They've won six of their last seven, have an off day on Thursday. They're going to be talking with Alden Gonzalez about how they pulled this back together. And Garrett Crochet of the Boston Red Sox went on the injured list with shoulder inflammation. This is obviously a big deal for a Red Sox team trying to dig out. Alden Gonzalez covers baseball for ESPN. Alden, how you doing?
2: Doing great, Buster. How you doing, bud?
0: I'm doing great. Sorting through the rubble that is the Phillies, that is the Boston Red Sox, that is the New York Mets. And Jorge Castillo and I taped the power rankings this week. And the question that we kicked around was, which of those three teams that came into this year, high expectations, big payrolls, which of those teams is in the most trouble? What do you think?
2: I think it's the Red Sox. And look, I'll start off the top with the most recent news, which is Garrett Crochet and that shoulder. And if that shoulder injury is more serious than they're letting on, then they're in really, really big trouble. But just putting that aside, Buster, it's for me, largely, it's the division that they play in. There's not much margin for error in the American League East. I mean, the Rays were going to be the consensus worst team. Look how well they're playing. We know the Yankees are dominant. The Blue Jays are getting healthy. They're going to be fine. The Orioles are going to end up being pretty good. So you take that aspect of it. And then, I mean, for me, and this was a concern that I had going into the year, this was a team that was obviously built on pitching and defense. Their lineup doesn't work for me. Okay. Craig Breslow did not do enough to figure that out. I mean, number one, obviously not bringing Alex Bregman back, but to also not use your assets to go get like a Ketel Marte or something else that you really needed in that infield. Wilson Contreras was a nice addition, but he can't be it. You can't count on Roman Anthony at that age to anchor a lineup. So whereas like I could see if the Mets get healthy with Lindor and Luis Robert Jr., we'll see about that. And with the Phillies as well, like even putting aside their age, I could see those offenses figuring it out. I don't know how the Red Sox will. And I'll say this, Buster. There is a short list of managers that I would pick who could overcome a situation like this and turn it around. Alex Cora is on that list. And Alex Cora is now gone.
0: Yeah. You know, he's generally considered, I think if you were to break up, you know, put different categories and ask people who's the best manager in baseball, I almost guarantee you that the question was specifically who's the best in-game manager in baseball, I think Alex would win that. I mean, I've heard enough from other teams who are like, man, they don't miss anything. And they are on top of it. I would pick the Mets because of the comprehensive nature of the offensive struggles. I mean, it's bad. And now you've got Luis Robert on the injured list. And you know, with Francisco Lindor out weeks, maybe months. And they're having all kinds of issues. So I think they would be the team most in trouble. But I hear you about the Red Sox. Right, with their offense. And this was, we talked about this in the wintertime, how it just looked like that they weren't going to have enough power this year. And I get the pitching and defense philosophy, but as someone who grew up in New England, been sort of racking my brain with this question, when is the last Red Sox team that was successful that wasn't a club that could rake? Yeah. I mean, the Red Sox, when they win, it's because they hammer the ball. The left-handed hitters are taking the ball off the monster. Right-handed hitters are hitting the ball over the monster. And there was never a sense coming in this year that's the sort of team that they were going to have. Yes, they have pitching depth, but man, some questions. And this was a couple of interesting things about this that I've heard in the aftermath of Alex Cora's firing. Number one, you know, Craig Breslow is a pitching guy, and he leaned into pitching this winter. But there are people, especially in the aftermath of firing all these experienced guys on that coaching staff, is, okay, what is actually the Red Sox hitting philosophy, right? Sure. There's a thought that with the drive line of players, and you know more about drive line than I do, you went to visit there. There is a 30,000 foot work in training through drive line. The criticism I've heard of the Red Sox is, yeah, but what about game situations? What about the needs of the moment? It's 2-2 and you're facing a pitcher with a nasty breaking ball. You just need to put the ball in play. What kind of training is there for that in that organization? And a couple of people have said, Craig Breslow's a pitching guy. Is he going to build an organization where they're going to be able to do both things? And that's an open question. The other thing was, and I think this is, you know, a smaller issue, but it is an issue that has been brought up to me by folks with other teams. The Red Sox were considered to be last year by a lot of other teams being the best at stealing grips, seeing grips and opposing pitchers from the coach's box and relaying that information to hitters and turning that around quickly in the moment. And I've had a couple people say, look, last year they were so good at this. And by the way, it wasn't disparagement. No one was saying they were cheating. This is all stuff that was allowed in baseball, but they felt like that coaching staff was excellent at letting the hitters know what was coming. And with the adjustment of the coaches' boxes, where now, you know, they're backed off, maybe that ability isn't there. And it certainly is not there now that the composition of the coaching staff has changed so dramatically. They have one guy on the staff on the hitting side who's actually been in the big leagues before with all the changes they've had. They've hired all these young guys up. And one person said to me, who's going to help the hitters with that sort of thing that they need?
2: Yeah. And you know what, Buster? Like, and this is the thing about the Red Sox moving forward now. We're going to find out if Craig Breslow's vision for this team and the way an organization should be built can be successful. Because it's clear, and it was, you know, starting to become evident in the weeks leading up to this, even last season. But it's clear now that Craig Breslow has a vision for this organization, whether you believe in it or not, that he didn't think was being executed to the fullest. And that's what these moves were about. It was about bringing in his people. It was about him having full control of everything. You talked about the drive line aspect of this. Like, Craig Breslow leans analytically minded, like, to the extreme, more so than almost any executive in baseball, even these days. And so he's put the onus on him now. And you know what? In a weird way, I give him credit where, like, it's all going to fall on him. If this doesn't work, and a lot of people don't believe it's going to work, specifically this season, it will all fall on Craig Breslow. There's not going to be anybody else to blame.
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0: And I wanted to get this comparison from, because I've been thinking a lot about this. I have talked about the Breslau move as basically being a power play. Like, he has consolidated power. Yep. He is looking for compliance from the coaching staff, as if they hand the information sheet down to the coaching staff. Here, you execute it. And if it doesn't go well, it's because you didn't execute it well. It's not because of our decisions. We have all the answers in what we're giving you. You better execute it, which my perception is from talking with a lot of people is that you know, I think you would agree with me right now. The Dodgers are considerably to be a model organization, especially, you know, with a club with resource. And the Red Sox certainly have them, maybe not as much as the Dodgers, but the Dodgers have developed a reputation of being extremely collaborative.
1: Yeah.
0: You know, and I've heard about the meetings and people are heard, and Andrew Friedman draws in opinions and draws on experience and draws on perspective once you have these really talented people together. And it's not a one size fits all situation. They're kind of pulling on the expertise, the experience of all these people they've hired. Tell me about the Dodgers.
1: Yeah. And that's something that developed over time. I would say collaboration is a major strength of the Dodgers. But what I think, and taking it a step further in terms of what I've heard throughout the league from players coming in, from other execs who try to model themselves after the Dodgers, their secret sauce is synergy. Okay. Every aspect of the organization being in lockstep, from every aspect of the minor leagues, from a training staff, from your pitching coaches, from your analytical staff, from your R&D staff, everybody sort of works in lockstep. And that's part of that collaboration that you're talking about. And the Dodgers, and I feel like this is what happened throughout the industry, where like everybody wanted to be first and wanted to be the most cutting edge, analytically minded team. And then once that happened and everybody to a certain extent caught up to each other, the next advantage was, how do you blend these two things together? Okay. And that
0: right.
1: takes the collaboration that you're talking about. I'll go back to an example. You were talking about situational hitting, right? And I think the Dodgers learned this, going back to the Dodgers example, with constant failure in the playoffs. And this is something that Dave Roberts talks about all the time. You got to have different tools in your tool bag. Okay. Like, yes, you could be an offense that chases slug, that looks for pitches in a certain zone and capitalizes on those mistakes and doesn't chase outside of it. Like Max Muncy is the most extreme example of that for the Dodgers, right? But you got to be a good situational hitting team. Okay. And the Dodgers learned that if you are not a good situational hitting team, you are going to fail in October. These last
0: right.
1: two nights, we're taping this on a Wednesday, on a Thursday, Tuesday and Wednesday. The Dodgers struggled to score offensively, and Dave Roberts got into the interview room and lamented how his team was not situational hitting. Old school baseball, two strike approach, have a plan when you're up there. You need a sacrifice fly, work to get a ball to the outfield. Okay. Like the Dodgers are the most, like there's nothing resource wise, analytics wise that the Dodgers do not possess. Okay. But they still have those principles. They still have grizzled older scouts who are just out there watching guys. Like, you need to have both. And it seems like, and I don't know the inner workings as well as you do of the Red Sox, Buster, as well as you do, but it seems like if they're going to go all the way to one side, I mean, they're missing a major aspect of this, and this is just, it's not going to work.
0: So I'll give you a great example of this that I've heard in recent days. Okay. James Tibbs was a player that they got in that trade with Rafael Devers last year. And when he joined the Red Sox organization, the focus for him was, hey, you're not as good as you should be on high fastballs. And so there was a lot of work done in the Red Sox organization, putting a ball on a tee. Here, we're going to teach you how to hit a high fastball. Well, he got flipped, as you know, to the Dodgers organization. That adjustment didn't work well for him last year. He goes to the Dodgers organization, and their feeling is, hey, everybody struggles against high fastballs. The best hitter of this generation, maybe Mike Trout, struggles with high fastballs. Don't worry about it. We're going to work with what you do well. We're going to work with you as your hitter and what your strengths are. And James Tibbs is responding. 321 average, 430 on base percentage, the minor league, 723 slug. And so the Dodgers have tapped into this, which again, You know, and I think part of the message that went to James Tebbs, from what I understand, was, look, when you get to the big leagues, you know, you might have things you want to do. What's going to be important for you is you got to find a way to get the ball in play with a runner at third base. Dave Roberts is going to want you to focus on what's needed in that moment to win games. What can we do to win games? Not just have, you know, the projected model swing, and which is absolutely matches everything you were just talking about with what the Dodgers do. So I agree with you. It's going to be fascinating because Breslow, I mean, everything is top down. This is what we're doing. You need to execute this. It's so different right. with the Dodgers. I wanted to ask you about Shohei Ohtani. We've now had two situations in which the Dodgers have decided

0: Yeah, I think that was the first day that he wasn't in the lineup.
1: They're going to look for these opportunities because, and I think it's smart. These are half days for him, right? And you got to understand, they need Shohei Ohtani to be a full-fledged two-way player pitching deep into games in the lineup every day, running the bases aggressively for as long as they're going to advance in October. Okay? That is a seventh month in this season. Shohei Ohtani is going to be 32 this summer. He hasn't taken on a two-way role full-time in 3 years. The last time he completed it for a full season was 4 years ago, in 2022. So, like, for example, Tuesday they did this. And it was a good day for it because it was his first time starting on 5 days rest. It's usually 6 days rest. Okay. They had played 12 games in a row. There was a day game on Wednesday. They had the off day on Thursday. He could sort of couple his rest. And oh, by the way, it's April. All right. Now, I don't know how Shohei Ohtani feels about this. He's polite. He says the right things. He and Dave don't really talk big picture like that. Dave will just tell him, hey, like, you're not going to be in the lineup today. And he'll be like, okay, and that's it. So I don't know how he feels about this, but it's all about just preserving Shohei Ohtani for doing this for a full year. And I think Dave Roberts said this best when he said, Shohei Ohtani wants to make every start. And with that, there has to be a compromise. Okay. You can't hit every day. Some days we're going to take you out of the lineup. And like one of my favorite things in baseball to watch is Shohei Ohtani making a start at home. All right. Getting through with the top of the first, scrambling to come back into the dugout, leaning up against the railing and just like fighting to put on his elbow guard, his shin guards, and his helmet and his bat. And then he races to the batter's box and takes his first swings of the day, against one of the best pitchers in the world. That's awesome, but it's also taxing. And I don't think they're going to do this all the time. But Ohtani wants to be in the lineup every single day. And if you're counting on this guy as much as you are, and if you want him to pitch as long as possible, which like, I don't know how long he's going to be able to pitch. Like, yeah, to me, it makes all the sense in the world, even though I'm a baseball fan first and I would love to just see it.
2: You know what I love about it too? And tell me if you disagree with me on this. Mookie Betts last year he made it clear he wanted to try to play shortstop. And I think if you gave truth serum to the Dodger people at the beginning of the year, they weren't sure if it was going to work. And they always knew that at the end of the year, that if it didn't work, then they could always switch back. But they wanted to respect Mookie's ambition, his work ethic, his devotion to this idea. And so they stood back and gave him the opportunity to try to make this happen. And guess what? He was great. And he played shortstop all the way through the year. I think in some respects, and again, you're around the team more than I am, I kind of wonder if they're doing the same thing with Shohei and the Cy Young Award, right? They're like, okay, we hear you. This is something you want to do. You want to be dominant as a pitcher. We want to give you that opportunity. But there are going to be some adjustments along the way. It feels like to me from afar.
1: I think that could be part of it. But I'll go back to what I said before, though.
2: Okay.
1: This is all about October. This is a Dodgers team that and has learned through trial that it needs to set itself up for October as much as possible. But to your point, Buster, about the Cy Young Award, first of all, and we talked about this before, like Shohei Ohtani wants to win the Cy Young. He is as motivated to win a Cy Young this year as he was in 2024 to steal more bases than ever and have a 40-40 season, which ended up being a 50-50 season. But by doing this, I do wonder, and I neglected to ask Dave about this the other day, but I would like to when I get a chance again. If because they're doing this now down the stretch, he can make starts on 5 days rest, maybe on 4 days rest if they really need him. Because the big question about Ohtani and the Cy Young Award is he going to compile enough innings? Okay. Maybe this will free that up in August and September.
2: Yeah, I that's absolutely right. And let's be clear, when we get into October, he's going to pitch at DH.
1: Every day.
2: He's going to do it every time. So this is only a regular season thing. I wanted to ask you about the Atlanta Braves. You know, they are on a serious roll. They've taken the National League East by the throat. And here they've got help coming back. Spencer Strider is now lined up to pitch this weekend. Sean Murphy is going to be back in about a week. Ha-Seong Kim, the shortstop that they initially signed to play that position, he's coming back. I think it's the deepest Braves roster that I've seen since 2021 when they won the World Series after Alex Anthopoulos

0: made all those trades in the second half. This is a loaded roster. Michael Harris has taken a huge step forward. Drake Baldwin is a top 10 MVP candidate with how he's playing. Matt Olson, you know, the walk-off home run on Wednesday night is 297th of his career. I don't think anybody's catching this team.
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0: I'm Chad Ryder. The NBA playoffs first round wrapping up today. Right now in a winner-take-all Game 7 in Cleveland, the Cavs have pulled away here in the third quarter and lead the Raptors 72-59, 4 minutes left in the third. Game was tied at the half. Donovan Mitchell and James Harden each with 14 points. The Pistons annihilate the Magic 116-94 in Game 7 in Detroit. As they rally from a 3-1 series deficit, they win their first playoff series in 18 years. Cade Cunningham with 32 points, 12 assists. Detroit will take on the winner of the Raptors-Cavs in Round 2. For the Stanley Cup playoffs, we had a Game 7 at Tampa Bay, and it's the Canadians that get it done. They skate past the Lightning 2-1, despite having just 9 shots on net. Alex Newhook, the go-ahead goal in the third period. Jakub Tovich with 28 saves. Montreal will now take on Buffalo in the second round. We've got Game 1 of the second round in Colorado. Avalanche and Wild are scoreless midway through the first period. Sunday Night Baseball in Detroit. The Tigers lead the Rangers 7-1 in the eighth. Spencer Torkelson, the 2-run homer, is sixth. The Rays are on a burner.
1: Killian comes plateward, and a swing and a little looper. Back to second. It's going to drop base hit. Simpson rounding third. He's going to come home. There will be no throw. Jonathan Aranda does it again. His second walk-off this year, and the Rays with a clean sweep of the Giants. They come back to take it 2-1-10.
0: The final call on 620 WDAE. Tampa Bay has won 9 of 10. They're now 21-12 on the season.
2: Hey, it's Michelle Smallman, and coming up Monday, as we head into the second round of the playoffs, I'll tell you which player left has the most to gain. It's on Sportsmanlike, 6 a.m. Eastern, right here on ESPN Radio, ESPN2, and ESPNU.

0: Wow. You know, you might be right. We're just wrapping up April right now. And I wonder if you're right about that. And shows how much I know. If you would have asked me which is the National League East team that you're most worried about going into the year, I would have said it's the Braves. And it's not even close. I'd look at them right now because of just all the injuries that they suffered, all the starting pitching injuries that they suffered. Jerickson Profar being out for the year with a second PED violation. To me, like, I thought they were going to hit. I mean, it's bad. You brought up Sean Murphy coming back. What are they going to do with Sean Murphy and Drake Baldwin?
1: Well, Sean Murphy's going to be, he's going to take the majority, I'm saying like 60% of the catching games. He will be the catcher. Right. They value Drake Baldwin for his, what he does as a hitter. He will be the DH. Okay. He will be like a Cal Raleigh type catcher, except Sean Murphy's going to catch more games. I'm sure Jonah Heim, there'll be roster adjustment they're going to have to make with him, which I know they explained to him at the time he signed. Right.
0: Yep. Yep. Absolutely. And they're going to have to keep that third catcher. But I mean, it's just, I was just trying to underscore the point that like Drake Baldwin is a dude. My God.
1: He's a dude.
0: Wow. But to me, the most impressive thing is their rotation. I thought they were going to be in huge, huge trouble. Starting pitching wise, and you look at like what Bryce Elder is doing, what Chris Sale is doing at this age. Reynaldo Lopez is putting up good numbers. There was concern about him going into the year, and in the bullpen, like Raisel Iglesias goes down. Oh, no worries, Robert Suarez will take over the ninth inning. And you're right. I mean, Alex Anthopoulos is to have all the injuries that you've suffered, and to still have a roster that looks like this, where you're saying it might be one of the deepest Braves rosters of this era. That's quite impressive. And a credit to Walt Weiss too, man. Like, you know, that was among all the new managers, like probably that was the one that got the least bit of pop. Everybody thought that he'd just be an extension of Brian Snicker. And like, it's just been, he's been such a great asset. I love watching him. He's so fiery. I saw him tackle, obviously, Jorge Soler the other day. Like, he seems like a really good fit for that team.
1: When we're done, I'm going to tell you an off-the-record Walt Weiss story that you're going to absolutely love. And if we could somehow find a way to get it in print, it would be amazing. So last one for you, the Seattle Mariners, they're back to 500. They've righted the ship. What I've heard, you know, some conversation among executives is they're finding a common denominator between some of the teams that got off to slow starts and the level of participation from their rosters in the WBC.
0: Oh, yeah.
1: I think we could count the Mariners among those. Cal Raleigh, Julio Rodriguez, Josh Naylor all got off to tough starts. Man, they're pulling it together now. Cole Young has been the best second baseman in baseball so far this year. 9 defensive runs saved. That's more than double the next closest guy, who's Gleyber Torres at 4. He's been terrific. You know, Brendan Donovan's hurt. He'll come back. And eventually, Cole Emerson will be called up to the big leagues. I'm guessing sometime at the end of May, beginning of June, he gets some more experience. I think they're going to wind him running away with the American League West. The fact that no other team grabbed this division, that was an opportunity lost for teams like the Rangers.
0: Absolutely. I think, and you know me, like we made a thing on this podcast about me vouching for the Mariners, but like I thought, Yankees included, I thought they were the best team in the American League going into this year. I thought they were the most complete team. I don't think Mariners officials are fans of the WBC just because of the impact it's had on them. You've neglected to mention Andres Munoz in that too, by the way, how much
1: he struggled,
0: in the ninth inning. And to me, and it's never one player, okay? And especially not with how the Mariners season has gone. But Julio Rodriguez has his entire career has struggled in the first half. He has struggled in April. I looked this up like right before coming on. First half OPS for Julio Rodriguez throughout his career, 733. All right. Career OPS at the end of April, 659. All right. And the one thought that I had going into the year was, if Julio Rodriguez could get off to a better start, the Mariners are going to take off. And over these last couple of weeks, we've seen it. Julio Rodriguez looks like Julio Rodriguez, okay? And the fact that the Mariners are kind of in it with Raleigh not off to a good start, with Naylor getting off to a brutal start, and with Julio Rodriguez struggling the first 3 or so weeks, I mean, there's nobody, like the Astros are a mess. The Angels are going to be bad. The A's are not there quite yet. The Rangers are very flawed. The Mariners are by far the best team in that division. I think they know it. I think they know that this is their time. This is the most I'm going to say this is the most important season in Mariners history, I think.
1: Wow.
0: Coming off that loss in the ALCS, they have yet to reach the World Series. They have a team that's ready to, okay? And it's good to see them going because this is as good a chance as they're ever going to have.
1: Yeah, I agree with you. Right now, the Yankees and the Mariners are the two best teams in the American League. And we'll see if the Tigers get back. You know, we'll see if the Blue Jays, as they get players back from the injured list, if they wind up improving. All right, Alden, thanks for doing this.
2: Pleasure as always, Buster.
1: Kevin Gausman is in his 14th year in the majors, and over the last seven seasons, he has a 3.33 ERA. He's eight strikeouts away from 2,000 in his career. Kevin, how you doing?
3: I'm good. How are you doing?
1: I'm doing well. So tell me what that would mean when you hit that number, 2,000.
3: Yeah, I mean, I think obviously it's really cool. For me, it's a number I don't think I ever thought I would get to. I'll say that. You know, just from afar, like, you know, I remember getting to 1,000 thinking like, you know, wow, I can't believe I got to 1,000. And to have, you know, a chance to get to 2,000 is really cool. I think it just shows, you know, reminds me how old I am and that I've been doing this for a while. So, you know, I'll take that.
1: Yeah. And I don't know if you remember this. I remember talking to you in the weeks before you got drafted, you know, and so it's been so much fun to see your progression, through the big leagues. You know, you had some downs, you had tons of ups. Now that you are where you are and you can look back on it, when you think about what changed in your career, how would you define that?
3: Man, a lot. A lot has changed. So many different deliveries, so many different arsenals. I mean, listen, I got drafted as a sinker baller with a good curveball and, you know, an okay slider, a good changeup at the time that was my split, but I didn't really know what I was doing with that pitch for a long time and for a long time in the big leagues. Didn't necessarily know how good it was going to be. It was pretty hit or miss, you know, for a couple innings, it would look really good. And, you know, then I'd hang a couple and give up some home runs. Pitching in the AL East early in my career was tough. And, you know, I think I just didn't really find my strengths until, you know, just further down in my career, you know, and it took kind of some different people coming to me and talking about my stuff and, you know, took getting traded, you know, and being on a couple of different teams with, you know, some different, I guess, analytical teams to kind of really, kind of unbox my full potential, I guess, and really just kind of hone in on like, what are my strengths? I've always known I have a really good fastball, but you know, where do I need to throw that fastball? And now I've kind of learned, you know, my command has gone up over the years, which has definitely made things a little bit easier. You know, just understanding my body and my delivery and, you know, so I wouldn't say it's one thing. It's been a mixture of a lot of different things, honestly.
1: I'm going to ask you to sort through some of the voices that you've heard that helped you along the way and pick out someone as an example who is a sort of a crossroad presence in your career. And I'm assuming, too, another thing that you guys all have to sort through is how to focus on the voices that are most important to you. Because I remember when I saw you when you were a young player in the Orioles camp, and I'm not going to say who I was with, but it was with a veteran pitcher who had finished his career. And I'm listening to it, and I was like, man, he's throwing so much information at this young player. That, to me, I'm assuming is part of your process.
3: Yeah, for sure. You know, and honestly, I can't imagine coming up nowadays because the information that we have now is 10 times more than when I first came up. You know, when I first came up, like our scouting reports were pretty simple. You know, and now they have everything you could imagine. You know, the information that they're giving these guys. And it's good, but it can also overwhelm you at the same time. But, you know, for me, I think I just, it just took me a while to realize what makes me great, you know, and that was my ability to throw the ball up in the zone. But, you know, when you're a sinker baller early in your career and everyone's telling you to pitch down in the zone, you know, like I was just listening to everybody else and, it really took me getting traded to Atlanta and having a pitching coach that I had before in Dave Wallace that kind of sat me down with Anthopoulos and everybody there in Atlanta and kind of was like, we want you to pitch up in the zone a lot. Like, don't worry about pitching down in the zone. And it was kind of reverse of everything that I heard up to that point, you know? And it was like, don't worry about your slider, throw your changeup or your back then it was still called my changeup. Throw your changeup a lot. And I just remember thinking, like, I don't know if this is gonna work. and they were onto something. And the more that I've thrown that pitch, just the more it's gotten better, the more comfortable and more understanding I have of it.
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0: All right. Why do people love the Blue Jays clubhouse so much? What is it? You know, last year we heard all about the culture in your clubhouse. Why do you think that is? What makes it so different, so great than a lot of teams?
1: Well, I mean, I can only kind of compare it to the other teams that I've been on, but I think it's just the amount of young guys that we have that are not necessarily the huge prospects. You know, like we don't have many of the guys that, you know, have been the dude like their whole career, their whole life. You know, obviously, like we have Vladdy and we have some big name guys. Max is in here as well. But we have a lot of guys like Ernie Clement, you know, who has been DFA'd, you know, and, you know, kind of grinded through the minor leagues. Nathan Lucas, like a lot of these guys that really like earned the right to get to the big leagues. And so they're very, I think, appreciative and they don't take anything for granted. And so they're willing to, you know, hop around positions because they're still in the lineup if they're playing left as opposed to right or, you know, like, so I think it just makes for, and two, when you're winning last year, you know, when we're winning, you know, we went 12 in a row, you know, winning cures all. So when you're winning, you're having a lot of fun. And so I think the more that we won last year, and having fun doing it, winning late inning comeback games, you know, it's just, we just got closer and closer. And, it honestly came, it just became really fun and really exciting. Everybody, I genuinely think everybody just couldn't wait to get to the ballpark, you know, to be around each other. And that was the worst part about losing game 7 last year was, you know, you're playing, you're around everybody for so long and then it's one game and you lose and it's over. You know, it's like everyone's going back home, you know, different flights going all over the country to different countries. And, you know, it's all just over. So I think I'd say more than anything, it's just how close we are as a group. And we just really enjoy being around each other and having fun and playing the game with each other.
0: Well, every 10 years, as you move forward, you know, 2035, 45, 55, there are going to be reunions with that team because it was so special and the World Series was so amazing. And you guys are going to tell stories. Tell me about the Max Scherzer story that maybe you tell people to give them a taste of his personality.
1: Yeah. Oh, man, there's so many stories. You know, it's so funny because like I just said, there's so many stories. Like even, I think 2 days ago, I was just walking through the clubhouse and like some songs playing. And, you know, everybody knows about the piano. Like he did the piano to kind of help his thumb. Well, now he's like a pianist. All he does is play the piano. So he'll just sit there and a song's playing and he's at his locker and he's just, you know, all he hears is like the keynotes of the piano. And he doesn't sound good. Like when you listen to him play, like it doesn't sound good, but somehow he knows like the notes in all these songs. But no, it's just funny. It's funny to see a guy who's, you know, obviously in my mind, a first ballot Hall of Famer.
0: Yep.
1: But it was cool to see the most random thing in piano last year turn his season around and really allowed him to be able to pitch game 7 of the World Series. You know, if he wouldn't have found piano last year, he probably would have retired, honestly. You know, that was like a serious question in his mind. And so it's just funny how that one thing, you know, it was such a crazy season, you know, of so many different storylines between Max, you know, in our rotation specifically, Bieber, he had kind of just got here coming back from TJ. You know, Trey Savage wasn't even in big league camp last year. Like there was just so many stories, you know, Bass goes to the bullpen. But you know, Max, he is one of one and he can never turn off his competitiveness. So, you know, if someone came in and was like, we're going to have you're going to go against some famous pianist, you know, Max would get as prepared as he could to try to beat this person, you know, and that's just the way he is. Like, and I respect that about him.
0: Yeah. What kind of music does he, when he does the songs? I mean, what are some of his favorite genres that he works with?
1: Well, I know he was working on We Are the Champions. He really wanted to play that. He was very hopeful that he was going to be able to play that last year at the end of the season. Obviously, it didn't work out. But, you know, it's a lot of like It's a lot of like rock, you know, old school rock, but then you'll also hear some random like Tupac songs in there that he's learning. So, you know, he's a man of many talents. That's for sure.
0: You referenced how the game has changed so much in your time in baseball, and it feels like that more teams are trending toward calling pitches from the dugout. How do you feel about that as someone who's pitched for a long time?
1: Yeah, I think it's unfortunate. I think, you know, that's one thing that as a catcher, as a young catcher, like you had to learn how to call a game in the big leagues, you know, and you went through your ups and downs of learning how to do that. You know, some tough conversations that you had to sit down with, you know, maybe the closer after the game, and he's mad that, you know, he kept having to shake you, and you have to kind of talk through with these discussions. But yeah, I mean, it's unfortunate. I think that's what they do in college. You know, it's kind of what it reminds me of back in college is, you know, the pitching coach is calling every pitch. And I just think it's unfortunate because you don't get a feel for the game as much, you know.
0: And what hitters are doing and adjustments that are being made.
1: Yeah, you know, one thing I used to love, like I only played with Buster Posey for 1 year, but the favorite thing he used to do is he would sit back and he would just look at the guy, kind of, you know, look him up and down and try to get a feel for like, almost like he could look at him and figure out what he was thinking. And I always thought that was something that obviously now if we're calling it from the bench, that's not going to be, you know, it's not going to be happening a little more.
0: Yeah. Just a last one for you. When you are pitching a game, how much of that is you? How much of it is the catcher? How much of it is what you talked about before the game? Because I just in my time, like when I covered Andy Pettit, he wanted the catcher to run the game. And on the other hand, you know, Roger Clemens would run the game. He and Jorge Posada would collaborate. How about other pitchers who wanted the catcher to get out of the way? Where do you fall on that spectrum?
1: Yeah, well, I'm a little different. You know, I pitch a lot different than most pitchers, and I know that. And so, you know, if I have a guy who I have a lot of history with, you know, like Heineman here, I know him pretty well. He knows me really well. But we have Valenzuela now, who's a rookie. So I might take a little bit more of kind of the reins when it comes to when he's catching me, just so the game can go a little bit smoother, you know, because now with the clock, you know, if you guys aren't on the same page, you know, it can become a problem pretty quickly. So, you know, you just want to give yourself enough time to breathe before you make the pitch. So, you know, when it's younger guys, I'll definitely try to kind of, you know, pitch my own game. But when it's a little bit of a veteran guy that's more established, I'll kind of rely on them a little bit more. They kind of know me, know when I like to throw my slider, those types of things. And so, but yeah, that's all, you know, another process of kind of learning each other.
0: Sarah Langs, reporter producer for MLB.com. Every week she joins us for the numbers game.
2: Number three.
3: Ellie De La Cruz is the seventh player since 1900 with at least 10 home runs and 8 stolen bases before his team's 30th game of a season, joining 2002 Vladimir Guerrero, 1997 Larry Walker, 1996 Barry Bonds, 1995 Mo Vaughn, 1987 Eric Davis, and 1922 Ken Williams.
2: Number two.
3: Aaron Judge and Ben Rice are the second pair of teammates in Yankees history to both reach 10 home runs before the team's 30th game of a season. They joined Mickey Mantle and Yogi Berra, who did so in 1956. They're also the second pair of MLB teammates with at least 10 home runs and 20 walks before their team's 30th game, along with Mark McGwire and Jim Edmonds for the Cardinals in 2000.
2: Number one.
3: Celebrating your 20th birthday in an MLB game is already an achievement, given that most players are still in the minors at that age. But Connor Griffin didn't just play last Friday. He put on a show, crushing his first career home run. He became the fourth player in MLB history to homer on his birthday at age 20 or younger, joining Aramis Ramirez in 1998, Buddy Lewis in 1936, and Fred Carroll in 1884. But none of those other homers were of the first career variety like Griffin's. He became the 25th player in history to hit his first career home run on his birthday and the youngest of the group. Griffin finished the day with 3 hits, becoming the youngest player since at least 1900 with 3 hits in a game on his birthday.
0: And my thanks today to Alden Gonzalez, to Sarah Langs, and to Kevin Gossman.
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2: Ryder, the first round of the NBA playoffs finishing up with two game sevens. Cavs lead the Raptors 97-79 with under 8 minutes to go in the fourth quarter. Jared Allen, 21 points and 16 rebounds. The game was tied at 49 at the half. The Pistons demolished the Magic 116-94 to move on. Cade Cunningham with 32 points, 12 assists. Tobias Harris, 30 points, 9 rebounds, made 5 threes. As Detroit rallies from a 3-1 series deficit, they win their first playoff series in 18 years. Orlando head coach Jamal Mosley, when he felt the game changed.
3: That second quarter, a couple empty possessions, a couple misses at the rim, long three. They get out in transition. You know, I think the biggest sign for me was when I think we missed one at the rim. Cade come down, his hits a knockdown three, and then that's the momentum swing. You know, coming out into the third, I thought we did a decent job defensively. We just couldn't find the basket, couldn't put it in the hole. And I think that was a big portion of it right there, too.
2: Paolo Banchero had a game-high 38 for Orlando in the loss. To the Stanley Cup playoffs, we had a Game 7 to finish up the first round. It was at Tampa Bay, and it goes to the Canadiens as they skate past the Lightning 2-1, despite just having 9 shots on net. Alex Newhook with a game-winner in the third period. Jakub Dobish with 28 saves. Montreal will take on Buffalo in the second round. We have a Game 1 second round in Colorado right now, and high-scoring first period. They finish the first, and the Avalanche lead the Wild 3-2. Sunday Night Baseball goes to the Tigers in Detroit. They pound the Rangers 7-1.
4: Hey, it's Evan Cohen coming up Monday with the second round of the NBA playoffs about to tip off. I'll tell you just how many teams left in the NBA playoffs that can actually win the title. It's Unsportsmanlike, 6 a.m. Eastern, right here on ESPN Radio, ESPN2, and ESPNU.

0: It's Sunday, May 3rd, 2026, and this is Game Night.
1: Go look, jump pass to the right corner. Harris for three.
2: Might be the dagger.
1: Tobias Harris with 30 points. Final horn will sound. And Detroit, the Pistons, win game seven and the series. The final score, Detroit 116, Orlando 94.
3: We were pushed to the limit, and it made us really reflect on how we were playing, what got us to this position, you know, what made us win as many games as we won in the regular season, and you know, it got us back to playing the basketball that we knew we were capable of.
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5: 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You can give us a call and hit us up on the Dr. Pepper call line, 1-888-729-3776, 1-888-SAY-ESPN. And there was a moment in time, maybe somewhere in Game 6 of Detroit versus Orlando, where that series was in doubt. But ultimately, Detroit gets that series back to Detroit, and they win 116-94. So they are moving on, Mark. They're waiting for the winner of this Cavaliers game. As you heard in that update, we are in the thick of the Raptors-Cavs game seven. That's our third game seven of this NBA playoff opening round. 97-80, Cavs up with about 7 minutes left to go. Mark Zeno here, along with Tanitra Batiste, taking you through the finish of the opening round of the NBA playoffs. And you got to say, when you look at, if we go back to that Pistons game, they officially complete the 3-1 series comeback versus the Magic. And it was just one of those where you just kind of saw that momentum shift, especially in that fourth quarter of the sixth game, where you kind of saw the Magic attempt to fight back. Okay, I'm being facetious, because when you hit one shot in 28, Mark, that's not exactly fighting back. But I think that Detroit really, as the number one seed in the Eastern Conference, made a statement with how they were able to dispose of the Magic in that seventh game.
6: Well, it depends on, you know, where you want to look at it and how you want to look at it. Sure, it's a statement to come back from 3-1. But the statement is, you should have never been in that spot in the first place. And you heard the quote from the Magic head coach Jamal Mosley coming in the update. We just couldn't put the ball in the hole. We struggled to put the ball in the hole. No, that's an understatement, coach. That's a flat-out understatement. Couldn't put the ball in the hole, okay, would be like one game doing it. This is a Magic team that went in a seven-game series and had at least seven quarters where they didn't score more than 20 points in an NBA game. I get it. It's the playoffs. I get things are different. That is unsustainable, and moreover, it's unforgivable. The Pistons needed that to happen seven times to beat a team who was considerably worse than they were in a postseason series that went seven games, because the Magic, particularly over the course of the last three games, it was bad offensively. It was god-awful offensively. It was offensive offensively what the Orlando Magic tried to put forth. I mean, they had a 19-point half. Tanitra, you, me, and three other people could score 19 points in the second half of an NBA game just based off of making a couple of threes alone. Like, sure, let's give credit to the Pistons for coming back. You should have never been there. You should have never been there. And this is not a Pistons team we should take seriously at this point.
5: Yeah, well, and you can say that, but you can also think of it this way, right? You can think of it from the fact that Cade Cunningham kind of alluded to, some teams, with all of what the Detroit Pistons did in the offseason to kind of course correct who they were, and the great job that J.B. Bickerstaff did with this team to get them in that number one position in the East. And here they are coming up against, sometimes it's matchups. And the Magic really did pose a tough matchup for them in the first couple of games before they just finally figured out, hey, we're the more talented team. And as long as we execute and as long as we stay true to our defensive identity, then we can get to where we need to be. Now, granted, I won't say that without, of course, a little bit of a disclaimer, because you do have to think about the fact that, hey, this series was also maybe dictated by one of the key components for this Magic team, and not having him in those last couple of games, because if you look at at the way that Franz Wagner played, you can't overlook the fact that, hey, he wasn't there. He got that calf strain, so he didn't play in the last couple of games. But in those first four, almost 17.6 rebounds, almost four assists and three steals against the Pistons. So I know that's something that you have to take into consideration. But I like what Cade Cunningham said in the press conference, where he was asked about how this team plays the way it plays. But then when their backs are against the wall in a 3-1 situation, that's when they play so well.
6: I mean, this ended up becoming, down the stretch, a battle of two teams who, outside of their leading scorer and their best player, could do nothing of note offensively. If it wasn't Cade Cunningham and it wasn't Paolo Banchero, it was nobody. It was nobody. Like, there was nothing else. Now, they got a little bit extra today, the Pistons did, right, in this game. You know, it wasn't solely Cunningham. I mean, he had 32, but it came down to a point where it was like, if Cunningham doesn't go off and Banchero doesn't go off, neither one of these teams had a shot. Like, they played a game in this series that finished 94-88. I mean, that's great if it's 1997, but it's 2026. It's not the league anymore. I don't know. I look at both of these teams, and I was flabbergasted that the Pistons got in this hole. Honestly, didn't think they were going to get out of it. It's just really hard, like, to get three cracks at a team and to not slip up once. You got to be really, really, you know, execute at a high level. And I just think this says more about the Pistons, who didn't execute at a high level. They just beat a really inferior opponent for three games straight.
5: Yeah, and you kind of wonder at this point, with what we've seen out of the Magic and all of the pieces that they've added to try to get over the hump, like a Desmond Bane, and don't quite get there. You just kind of got to wonder when is that going to happen, if it's going to happen. And Magic head coach Jamal Mosley talked about not being able to get over that hump yet again.
7: Is there frustration that, you know, after three tries, you guys haven't?
8: No. We're not doing that. There's time, and I'm going to continue to say it's the gratitude of being able to be in these moments. We'll sit back and reflect on things that we can change and do differently, and I get that. But in this moment, being able to be in a Game 7, the appreciation that we have for these guys, they've fought and battled, and it didn't go our way. And there's a lot of things that we can look at technically. But at the end of the day, you know, Detroit found a way to get the job done. So, you know, credit to them for what they've done and the way they got the job done. But again, it's for these guys, just being able to coach them, you know, for 82-plus has been great.
6: Very, very rose-colored.
5: I was going to say, that's one of those glass half full or glass half empty. I'm thinking this glass is more half empty than maybe Coach said.
6: There were reports about Jamal Mosley getting canned before this, you know, series had started. Like, if they didn't get out of the play-in, he was gone. There were reports of you know, there's locker room discord and everything else, and got players not agreeing with the coach. You know, who knows the extent of what any of that is true, but the point is that, like, you know, I see why he takes that stance at this point in time, but I don't know that it's any, you know, consolation when the expectations for the Magic were so much higher than being in the play-in, and you know, and I don't know if you give him credit for going, you know, pushing it to seven games to each. I suppose there is some credit, but when you're the 8 seed and that's the 1 seed, but still, this whole thing feels like more of an indictment on Detroit than it does anything else.
5: Yeah, and granted, I think when it comes to the Magic, you make a point there in that eighth position. This was one of the teams in the East when you knew you were coming into this season with an Indiana Pacers team that was without Tyrese Halliburton, a Boston Celtics team that would be without Jason Tatum, you thought maybe for the majority of the season, this was one of the teams that was going to take advantage, right? They were going to take advantage of the opportunity, or it was going to be the Knicks, if you will, or even the Philadelphia 76ers. We know that the Sixers had a lot of injuries, but we know that the Magic had a lot of injuries as well, and obviously that kind of played a part there. But yeah, this was a team that had the type of roster that should have been able to not have to be in the play-in round yet again. And not only did they find themselves in that play-in round, but they find themselves ultimately having an unforeseeable 3-1 advantage on the 1 seed and not being able to take advantage of that. And so while I hear what Coach Jamal Mosley is saying, at some point you kind of look at this roster and you say, hey, is this maybe that moment where this team has to shift, this franchise has to shift and move on from their head coach? Because if you want to get back above that play-in line and really be one of the contenders in the East, what we saw out of this team, especially the offensive futility, other than when they were able to kind of blow the lights out of it the first couple games, and I use that term loosely, Mark, because I know we don't, the Magic don't really blow the lights out of anything, but when they were hitting their threes and really executing their offense at a high level, other than that, you just kind of saw them kind of revert back to the mean and be the offensively futile team that we're accustomed to seeing. And then their defense eventually couldn't stop, as you mentioned, Cade Cunningham, but also Tobias Harris, who's averaged about 22 points a game this series.
6: Yeah, I mean, I think Detroit is going to have, obviously going to have their hands full next with whether it's Toronto or Cleveland. And, you know, just a quick update on that game. It's 103-88 with 4:10 left in the fourth quarter. Cavaliers with the lead, trying to close this thing out here up by 15. I mean, if they blow a 15-point lead in under 4 minutes, shame on them.
5: Yeah,
6: but it looks like it's going to be Cleveland. I don't know how the Pistons feel good about themselves going into this series. Like, your offense has been untrustworthy at best this entire series. And while the Magic are a good defensive team, they weren't as good as they were last year as far as on defense is concerned. Their defense has fallen off a little bit this year. And now you're going to go up against a Cleveland team that, you know, is probably equally, you know, defensively in terms of defensive efficiency. I just don't know where they're going to get the scoring from. That's my biggest concern for Detroit.
5: Yeah, that and with Detroit, it comes in spates, and you got to wonder if Cade Cunningham doesn't give you a 40-plus game, or if Tobias Harris doesn't keep scoring at the clip he's scoring at, where is that offense going to come from? We appreciate the audience from our ESPN radio broadcast of Rangers. Tigers welcoming you into all things the opening round of the NBA playoffs. And, you know, there's one team that didn't have their star on the court in one of the three decisive game sevens, but was that a difference? This is Game Night on ESPN Radio and the ESPN app.
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0: The 76ers, down 3-1, have come all the way back to beat the Boston Celtics.
1: Boston Celtics came into these playoffs arguably as the favorites to make it back to the NBA Finals.
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0: that the Celtics were indeed the favorites to get back to the NBA Finals, but they could not get out of the opening round. 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You can hit us up on the Dr. Pepper call line, 1-888-729-3776, 1-888-SAY-ESPN. Mark Zeno along with Tanitra Batiste here tonight. And looks like this Cavaliers-Raptors game is a wrap. It's about 1 minute left in the fourth quarter. 114-98. Looks like the Cavs are going to be the winners of the third game seven in the opening round. And, you know, we're talking a little bit about the game seven between the Philadelphia 76ers, the Boston Celtics. Jason Tatum held out of yesterday's game seven versus the Sixers with that knee injury. And it was one of those that was a controversial call because you're thinking, okay, this is a closeout game, right? And this is a team that most said once Jason Tatum comes back, that puts them in the driver's seat to represent the East in the NBA Finals, except as much as they were in the driver's seat in this series, up 3-1, the Sixers come back and the Sixers get the win. And then, of course, you know, Mark, that makes for the question of, was it the right call or not to sit Jason Tatum? But when you look at what he was able to do, granted, a solid 23 points, 10 rebounds. So a solid double-double, but still just a little bit under what the expectation would be for a Jason Tatum. And it kind of makes you know or kind of wonder like that if he wasn't at 100%. So there were so many other factors in, I'm sure, the Celtics determining whether or not they wanted to bring him back in this space and risk him getting re-injured and kind of looking at that bigger picture. But for you, when you look at this, a closeout game, Jason Tatum still having a solid series, an opportunity to advance. Was that the Celtics? Was the right call for you that they said, hey, we're going to just sit you out of an abundance of caution?
1: I mean, it's beyond an abundance of caution. Clearly, the guy couldn't be effective in play. I mean, there was no reason. If he could have played, he would have. Like, that's the best way you have to look at it. But Tanitra, the bigger issue is I don't think it would have made any semblance of difference. Like, the previous three games he was on the floor, the Celtics shot 40. I'm sorry, they shot, where are my numbers here? Yeah, 40 for 130 from three. Like, they were terrible. This is a team that was poorly constructed. They just did not have the right makeup in order to win multiple series this year. They lived and died by the three. They could not make him, even with Jason Tatum on the floor. I don't know that it manifestly would have made a difference. I genuinely don't. I sit here and I think that there's a world where, you know, if the Celtics were a different version themselves and they still had Kristaps Porzingis and they still had, you know, other players that were part of that title, you know, run, things might be different. But this is a one-dimensional team that didn't have what it needed to be a championship-caliber team. And the reality is that Jason Tatum coming back put a whole different spin on this thing and put a visor in front of everybody that thought they were. Look, I told people repeatedly after he came back, you need to pump the brakes a little bit. It's the NBA regular season. Yeah. It's not the postseason. It's not playing every other night. It's not a grueling amount of energy you have to expend because nobody's playing defense during the regular season. And teams do play defense, and it's a lot more physical in the postseason than it is in the regular season. So, you know,

0: to be able to play maybe above what you're accustomed to them playing, like Huerta, for example, and you got something decent out of him even in game seven. You got 17 points out of him, but across the stretch of, to your point, a physical team like the Sixers that was able to kind of match their energy, match their intensity, even match their scoring at points. And then those players, especially your starting three, your starting five, don't score. Garza doesn't score. Harper Jr. doesn't score. Shearman doesn't score. And of course, in relief for Jason Tatum. But ultimately, if you can't get that on a consistent basis out of some of these players that maybe have overachieved or maybe kind of played above their rank throughout the course of the regular season, then eventually it's going to show up when the other team has their stars, like a Tyrese Maxey showing up, like a VJ Edgecombe, who low key might have actually been the rookie of the year, but I digress, showing up big time, and then Joel Embiid kind of exuding the dominance that we've been accustomed to seeing him when he's healthy. I think the other piece there, Mark, is sometimes teams have to figure out how to reinsert their star. So all of these players had to give more in the time that they were playing while Jason Tatum was out. And so this team, now that he comes back in the regular season, sure, you're excited and you're letting him just go. But as you have to start strategizing on where to put Jason Tatum, it sort of felt like the other players who had stepped up in the regular season when he was out, they couldn't quite figure out kind of where their place was. And it seemed like Joe Mazzulla was having a little trouble kind of figuring out how to like set everybody as well.
1: Yeah, I think that there's a couple different things at play there, to your point. Like, you know, there wasn't a whole lot of time with him.
0: Yeah.
1: You know, with him back, you know, as far as getting the rotation set and everything else, yep. I think everybody assumed it was plug and play to a certain extent. And you were just going to get the same results. And you had some glimpses of that in a couple of regular season games. But the reality of the way this team is constructed, as you mentioned, and give credit to Philly. I mean, I don't undervalued Philly because I didn't think they, you know, we talked about this game last night. Like, I didn't think it was all that big of a deal. That Philly was able to push him. I think it was more of an indictment on Boston and how poorly they shot and, you know, the way that they chose to execute their offense, but live and die by the three kind of mentality. But maybe Philly does have a lot of pieces that are undervalued, and the injuries plagued them all year long. But when you talk about that roster,
0: Paul George.
1: Yeah, I mean, even Paul George is back in there, but it's Embiid, yeah. Paul George, Maxey, Edgecombe. Like, they got the problem for the Sixers is they're only six deep. Right? Nick Nurse is a six-man rotation. That's it. Ain't nobody else. There are no other reserves coming. And that may be a problem for them as they get into the next series against the Knicks. But, I mean, we're trying to do this post-mortem on the Celtics here, Tanitra, and I'm not sure it's necessary. I don't think that they really ever were a championship-caliber team to begin with. And the idea that Jason Tatum came back shouldn't have changed anybody's opinion all that much because the current version of the team, we didn't know how good they were. I mean, I think it said more about Jaylen Brown than anything else and what a player he is, because he carried that team for 5 months.
0: Yeah, and I thought about that too. Like, it was a little bit disappointing just in terms of what this could have been with Jaylen Brown having a sort of a breakout season, and he still gave it everything, 33 points, almost a double-double with 9 rebounds, but ultimately it just wasn't enough as everybody else from that Sixers team was able to do their part, and Jaylen Brown just didn't get enough of what he needed from the supporting cast for the C's.
1: No, and I think for the Celtics, they got to go back to the drawing board. Like, this is not a team that I think you can run it back with and expect different results. Unfortunately, Jason Tatum and Jaylen Brown are not enough. There's got to be more. Like, that's just the reality of what they're building, what they're working towards. But given especially what is out west, it's not enough just for those two guys to go out there and win a title.
0: Yeah, because you're absolutely right with what any team coming out of the East is going to face against the West. It's going to be night and day from what they've seen. Raptors, Cavaliers looking to wrap up 114-102 Cavs with about 25 seconds left in that fourth quarter. Cavs are going to move on to take on the Detroit Pistons. Tigers top the Rangers on Sunday Night Baseball, plus more from Cavs Raptors. Tanitra Batiste here with Mark Zeno. 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

0: John Ryder, a pair of decisive game sevens to finish up the first round of the NBA playoffs, and the Cavaliers pull away in the second half.
1: They have put it together here in quarter number three. Barton's, and the back three by Strus, bounce down the floor to Allen. Oh! Strus on the loose with the steal. Allen with the rim wrecker.
0: Call on WTAM. It was a big game from Jared Allen. 22 points, 19 rebounds, 11 offensive rebounds as the Cavs end up ripping the Raptors 114-102. The game was tied at 49 at the half. Donovan Mitchell added 22. Toronto forward Brandon Ingram didn't play with a sore right foot. And the Pistons hammer the Magic 116-94. Cade Cunningham, 32 points, 12 assists as Detroit comes back from a 3-1 series deficit, wins their first playoff series since 2008, and they will now take on Cleveland in the second round with game one on Tuesday night in Detroit. The Timberwolves have listed star guard Anthony Edwards questionable for game one of their second round series tomorrow night against the Spurs in San Antonio. Edwards hyperextended his left knee in the first round. For the Stanley Cup playoffs, we've got game one of the second round in Colorado. 9 minutes to go in the second period. The Avalanche lead the Wild 4-3. And the Canadians are advancing after defeating the Lightning 2-1 in game seven of the first round in Tampa Bay. Alex Newhook, the game winner in the third period. In baseball, the Padres stop a four-game slide, getting past the White Sox 4-3 on a Xander Bogaerts single in the eighth.
2: Hey, it's Evan Cohen. Coming up Monday, the NBA playoffs are in full swing, and I'll give you my boldest predictions for the rest of the playoffs, which will shock you. 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
3: Two outs, man at second, 7-1 Detroit. The 3-2 is hit on the ground to Lee on the right side. Takes it in, tossed to Torkelson, and that's the ball game. Tigers win it 7-1 and take 2 of 3 from the Rangers.
4: 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You can hit us up on the call line, 1-888-729-3776, 1-888-SAY-ESPN. Mark Zeno along with Tanitra Batiste here with you tonight. And joining us is Doug Glanville, ESPN MLB analyst, who is on the call for Rangers, Tigers, and Doug, of course, the Tigers win that game 7-1, the final. But when you look at Jack Leiter, he takes a no-hitter into the sixth until he allowed a two-run homer. What happened there?
5: I mean, Leiter was pitching really well. I mean, big-time fastball, 98 miles an hour, locating it really well at the top of the zone, getting a lot of swing and miss. So he was cruising, and he threw a slider, and, you know, it's what we call a backup slider. The spin starts out of his hand and almost like it slips and it starts to go towards the hitter as opposed to down and away to get the chase. And when it goes towards him, it kind of floats up there. And that's a very hittable pitch. And Spencer Torkelson stayed back on it really well and hit a home run. And that sort of opened the door. But Leiter was really fantastic. He kind of got bitten by a couple of mistakes that could have, you know, in line drives at the shortstop and ended up causing damage. And then there was a misplay in center field that led to another run. So great outing, but, you know, the margin for error for him tonight was almost zero. He didn't have a much chance to get out of it.
6: Doug, the Yankees and Rays are the only two teams in the American League that are more than two games above 500. So are the Yankees and Rays really good, or is the rest of the AL just really blah?
5: The Yankees are really good. I mean, it's a team that, you know, if they're not winning the World Series, I know there's a lot of criticism about what they could do, but, I mean, they're absolutely loaded. They have a lot of talent. A guy like Ben Rice, I mean, what an explosive emergence that he's come on the scene. And the depth that they have. So, you know, if Rice, you know, in this case, you got a little banged up, and then you bring Paul Goldschmidt, who's an MVP, off the bench, and he does work. So they have a lot of guys that can do the job. They have young guys like Jason Dominguez, and their pitching isn't, you know, even fully healthy. You know, they get Gerrit Cole back. So I see a team that, you know, has a, you know, can make a great run. So they're really good. The Rays never get the respect that they deserve because it seems to me every year that they have some offense where they can score runs because they're always pitching, they're always playing defense. Once they have those explosive offensive years, that's when they're really good. And so far they've been really good this year.
4: Doug Glanville, ESPN MLB analyst, joining Mark Zeno, Tanitra Batiste here on Game Night on ESPN Radio and the ESPN app. And Doug, Shohei Ohtani's 0-for-3 day pushed him to 0-for-14 over his past four games, longest hitless streak since he went 0-12 back with the Angels in 2022. What's going on with Shohei Ohtani's bat?
5: But the thing about Ohtani is that when he's, you know, gets a little bit off, it is partly because, I mean, he has this big kind of violent swing. He gets a little bit kind of out in front and he starts to pull off a little bit. So his front side disappears. And when it's pulling off towards first base as a left-handed hitter, he leaves a lot open to the outside, the off speed, and the plate discipline starts to go. Because he does chase a decent amount comparatively. He's still a fantastic hitter. But, you know, he has a lot more chase in his game than, say, like Aaron Judge when it comes to, like, expanding the zone. Now, he can hit those balls out, so it's not always a bad thing. So sometimes he gets into that rut. And you know, the other thing that I'm watching really closely is he's back to this, you know, he's pitching, he's hitting. And he has huge goals of what he wants to do as a pitcher. Some days he's pitching and not hitting anymore. So there's a little bit of that element about what that's going to do for how taxing it is to do both. And I think if you go back to his past when he's had seasons like that, he didn't quite have the huge offensive numbers when he was pitching compared to what we saw with the 50-50 season, for example. So it's going to be a long road. You know, if anybody can do it, it's him. But it's a little different when he's back into this pitching-hitting rhythm. Definitely way more exhausting.
6: Doug, pick any cliche you want to hear. You can't win the World Series in April, but you can lose it, or you need to wait till Memorial Day. But no matter what, for the Phillies and Mets, it's getting late early, as Yogi would say. Listen, I know the Phillies have fired their manager. The Mets say they're not firing Carlos Mendoza. Give me either team that you think is more likely to turn it around and at least make a push for a wild card later this year.
5: I mean, I'm going to go with the Phillies because they really do have great pitching. It's, you know, and when you pitch, you have a shot at anything, right? You have, you know, we have Christopher Sanchez. You just have your guys that have experience and they're talented. Wheeler comes back, all those. So I give them a leg up just on that level. I fully expected both these teams to be able to get in the postseason. I mean, they're just talented through and through. And, you know, Soto was a big loss for a little while. But the Phillies have, like, a lot more on the pitching side. So that's their leg up. Now, if they're not defending and catching the ball, that's going to be a problem. But so I'd say, yeah, they're, out of those two, they probably have the more likely scenario where they can right the ship and have the pitching to kind of hold leads. Plus, they'll make the moves at the trade deadline that they need.
4: Doug Glanville, ESPN MLB analyst, was on the call for the Tigers 7-1 win over the Rangers tonight. Doug, appreciate the time.
5: Absolutely. Thanks for having me.
4: Thank you. NBA, the NBA playoffs, that is, are on ESPN Radio. You can tune in tomorrow night for game one between the Sixers and Knicks. Coverage begins at 7:30 p.m. presented by Gusto. And Mark, it is final up in Cleveland. The Cavaliers will move on. They get the 114-102 win over the Toronto Raptors. They'll take on the Detroit Pistons in the next round. But this was one of those wacky games where this game is tied at the half. Mm-hmm. And then Cleveland doubles up Toronto in the third quarter, but then Toronto outscores them in the fourth quarter, maybe off some really weird, tricky, double technical type stuff.
6: Yeah, it was a little bit of a odd ending, to say the least, of the game, where the Raptors challenged, actually, with 30 seconds left, down by 15, 16, whatever it was, and decided to put a challenge together. They issued a double technical to Cleveland, and then Toronto ends up just putting some window dressing on a loss here. And this is one of these series, Tanitra, where the home team won every game. You know, the old adage, the playoff series doesn't start until somebody wins a road game. Well, nobody did that. And this is another team. Again, when we start to look at these things from a macro picture going in, like, should Cleveland really have struggled this much with Toronto? At what point in the year did you feel like, especially the version of Cleveland we saw post-trade deadline?
4: Yeah.
6: Like, that was a better... And I said this about the Cavs all year long. Their ceiling looks so high. It looks so high, but why do they continually play to their floor? And that's part of the problem.
4: Which is interesting that you say that, Mark, because I was going to say, and then I was like, I'll take it back, because I was going to say I didn't mention in as one of those teams that could take advantage of a Tatumless Celtics and a Halliburton, a Pacers team that didn't have right. Tyrese Halliburton. I didn't mention the Cavs, and maybe that was one of those, what we were talking about earlier, Freudian slips, but on purpose, because it's the Cleveland Cavaliers. I feel like every year they do some type of retool that's supposed to make them that team, whether it's a retool with the roster or retool with the head coach in getting Kenny Atkinson. But then, Seto, we seem to always still come back to a conversation of why is it that difficult for the Cavs, and then it's a fill-in-the-blank situation. So like you said, they make a move, they get James Harden, which wasn't, to me, that big of a deal. Like, I didn't think that was going to be the game changer. But a lot of people thought, okay, that can vault them back into the conversation of really competing to win the East or represent the East in the NBA Finals. But as you mentioned, here we go again with a Toronto Raptors team that's scrappy at best. And yeah, they can get some luck going with another one of those quirky shots, like the RJ Barrett shot that goes in game six that then sends it to seven. But yeah, ultimately this might be another one of those head scratchers that gets to a game seven and you're saying to yourself, how'd that happen?
6: Yeah. I mean, look, I said this earlier this weekend to Nitra, like when I look at it right now, okay, there's only two teams that can win the NBA title right now. Two. One's the Oklahoma City Thunder, and the other is the New York Knicks. And that's it. I got news for the Spurs. You're not beating the Thunder. I'll save you the problem of trying to figure it out. I know they don't have to face the Nuggets. Great. But beyond that, still, I when I think about what the Knicks put together, and I think about what they are capable of doing, and we saw the ceiling for them against the Hawks, and that lineup that they put out there with the size, that will create the mismatch they need or the advantage that they need to be able to handle Oklahoma City. Everybody's got a fait accompli that we're handing it to the Thunder. Fine. Great. But at this point in time, the only two teams that can win an NBA title this year are the Oklahoma City Thunder and the New York Knicks, and those should be your two teams in the NBA Finals.
4: Yeah, because when I look at the teams that are left, just on the East side, if you will, I'm looking at the Sixers, and I agree with you, and it may come down to a very rested New York Knicks team and a Sixers team that literally had to fight its way back to a Game 7 to beat the Celtics and move on, and then you're looking at a team in the Pistons that are going to take on the Cavaliers. And I don't think either one of those teams, even though the Pistons came back, they're kind of a back against the wall type of team and were able to win it, but they just didn't look like a strong one should have looked. And we just talked about the Cavaliers and how they're just one of those teams that you'll be a pretender until you show us that you can be a contender. So yeah, I think this is one of those where it's the Knicks' path to the NBA Finals, and it's the Knicks' path only unless we're told otherwise, or unless something, not that you want to put a negative out there, but unless something catastrophic happens. But hey, when you have three game sevens, all out of the East, by the way, but when you have three game sevens in an opening round, there's got to be somebody who disappointed you. It's Mark Zeno, Tanitra Batiste. This is Game Night on ESPN Radio and the ESPN app.
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0: The Knicks beat the Hawks 140-89 and win this first round series in six.
1: I think it shows the kind of team that we are, you know, what we can be.
2: We can't just meet the moment, we got to exceed it. And I thought we did a great job of doing that tonight.
0: Brunson with the rebound. He's off to the races. Alley-oop for Bridges, and he throws it down.
3: East was wide open for the Knicks take, and it was just a matter of, are they going to play the style of basketball consistently?
4: It's good to celebrate the wins. We got to refocus up. So I mean, wake up tomorrow and on to next.
5: If you had to take your Atlanta-based host down that rabbit hole once again, we thought we were past it, Zeno. We are not. That call courtesy of 880 ESPN New York Game Night on ESPN Radio and the ESPN app, Sirius XM Channel 80, presented by Progressive Insurance. You can hit us up on the call line, 1-888-729-3776, 888-SAY-ESPN. Mark Zeno, along with Tanitra Batiste here. We're going through the opening round of the NBA playoffs, and that might arguably be the team that disappointed the most coming out of this first round. But hey, there are some other nominees there, because whether it was the disappointing play of the Houston Rockets, who's a franchise that keeps trying to retool, and want you to think that they're really contenders, or a three-seeded Nuggets going down to the Timberwolves in six, or, as we said, a Hawks team that really, really went down to the Knicks. That it was six games, but man, that six game was a killer. Or even as we've been talking about earlier, the seven game series where you see the Celtics, of course, going down in seven as well. But for you, when you look across the landscape now that we've wrapped up this opening round of the NBA playoffs here in 2026, what's the team that lost in that first round and it was like, man, that is disappointing?
6: I'll walk you through the ones that weren't. One, the Atlanta Hawks had very little expectations coming in. They got hot after the trade deadline. They won some games against some bad teams. Everybody thought they could have been a contender. The problem is the Hawks, like everything Atlanta, tends to flame out spectacularly. It's not just one thing to lose. It's losing in spectacular fashion.
5: In a blaze of glory.
6: Exactly. I mean, it's not enough to start a fire. They have to burn the whole thing down. So right. It wasn't them. Like I said, I thought the Celtics were playing with house money. I did not have high expectations for them. I thought too many people pushed them to a place that they shouldn't have been. It wasn't, and again, they lost because of the style they play, which shouldn't have surprised anybody. They just, regular season basketball didn't hold up in the postseason. And it certainly was not, for me, the Nuggets, because guess what? The Timberwolves are a team that's made deep playoff runs before. They've beaten the Nuggets in the postseason before. This is not new for them. Right? They were a competent team and have been all year long. And if you had to ask somebody, a dark horse in the West, the Timberwolves would have fit that mold. It's clearly the Houston Rockets by a mile. They invested all this money into Kevin Durant. They invested all this into trying to elevate to the top of the Western Conference, and they got nowhere. And I keep asking the same question. And I know this is going to bother people on Twitter, X, whatever you call it, but I'll ask it again. I know Kevin Durant's a Hall of Famer, and he's one of the greatest scorers and one of the greatest players in NBA history. At this point in his career, what is he good for? Nothing around him gets better, ever. So, I mean, the Rockets just were a team last year that looked like they were on the rise. They were the two seed. They added a player this caliber, and all of a sudden, it fell flat badly. And I don't think that they're going to recover from this. I think there's a lot of questions about that roster, Tanitra, and how they go forward with it. Do they keep Kevin Durant? Who do they move on from? Who do they keep? They have more questions than answers at this point.
5: I think I can go with that one, and I have a different one, but I want to just co-sign on why the Rockets, to me, were maybe my second most disappointing, because going into this series, this is one where it's ripe for the picking. I mean, you don't have Austin Reeves, you don't have Luka Doncic, and you're thinking, okay, LeBron James, LeBron James can only be like Superman for so long, right? And give LeBron James a world of credit for being able to play at a high level the entirety of that series. But my question was always, who's going to join him in playing at a high enough level? Whereas I'm looking at the Houston Rockets, and like you said, Mark, they're loaded. They've got all their guys. They've got Jabari Smith Jr. They've got Sengun and Thompson. Everybody is in place to be able to make an impact for this team, except of course Fred VanVleet. So we know they didn't have their true point, but they'd been playing without their true point the entire season, so you would have thought they kind of figured out how to get it done without him. But give a lot of credit to the Lakers for their supporting cast being able to respond, for Rui Hachimura being able to play out of his mind, especially from deep. DeAndre Ayton kind of showing up here and there. Marcus Smart looking like the Marcus Smart that we had been accustomed to seeing in the playoffs, in the postseason over the years. And Austin Reeves coming back, right? And actually coming back in that final game and having a nice game from the field as well. 7-14 shooting. Nobody really showed up for this Houston Rockets team. Kevin Durant shows up for a moment.
6: As you bring all this up, here's the other thing that resonates, okay?
5: Yeah.
6: You looked at the Lakers team and the damaged, version of themselves that they were with all the injuries. Forget the fact that the Houston Rockets offense, and I said this, the Houston Rockets offense is like watching a four-year-old try to ride a bike. It's going okay, and then all of a sudden, splat, we're back to square one. But their defense was never a problem all year long. The defense is what they prided themselves on. And they should have been able to hold that Lakers team to 100 every single game. There was nobody there. And again, credit to LeBron. But the idea that they couldn't figure anything out defensively to dominate the series on the defensive end was mind-blowing to me. And it's sort of an indictment as well on Ime Udoka and the coaching and the way they did it. Like, all of it was bad.
5: Yeah. And I was just about to say the same about Ime Udoka. So perfect timing, because I was going right into that, because my thought as well was, you have a young team, right? And especially without Kevin Durant being on the floor, and you got to kind of guide these guys. And there were moments where there was this one moment where I think maybe the Lakers were up by like 21, and Houston hits, it's just a basket, Mark, just a two-pointer. JJ Redick immediately calls a timeout. He's got veterans. They know how to reset for themselves. But I think the point that he was trying to make was, I'm not even going to let this game get close to getting out of hand. I'm not going to even let the Rockets think they have an opportunity to get back in this thing. And there were just moments where you were looking for Ime Udoka to at least take that time out or kind of reset things. And he never did. And then some of his adjustments, just in terms of maybe one game having Josh Okogie in the starting lineup, but then taking him out of the starting lineup, I felt like some of his rotations and some of his changes in his personnel, yeah, they were questionable at best. But I will say this. Still less traumatized than I was, say, shall we say, about 48 or 72 hours ago. But still traumatized a little bit, just being someone who's covered the Hawks and kind of watched all of the iterations of what they've been able to do this season.
6: I agree with you
5: in that they probably still played above their position, because this was a team that was play-in bound for a fifth year before the trade deadline.
6: Right.
5: They then get CJ McCollum, and they also, of course,
6: but it also looked like at the trade deadline, they wanted to stay consistent with that. They weren't trying to get better at the deadline.
5: No, right. They were like, we'll add on some pieces.
6: Right.
5: We won't do anything that's going to upset the apple cart, especially as it relates to their bottom line, but it actually worked in their favor, coupled with the fact, of course, that they had the easiest schedule on the backside of the trade deadline. I think the thing that just disappointed me was, I just expected there to be a little bit more effort. Even if you got it, I just wanted them to go down swinging. That's really all. And when I say go down swinging, 61 points down, that's the largest lead the Knicks have. That ain't going down swinging. That was the thing that made me the most disappointed.
6: No, they went down swinging and missed completely. And it was not pretty. State Farm Arena was a moratorium that night. It was bad.
5: And every Knicks fan that came into town, by the way, they stayed there. But it was definitely.
6: I knew a couple of them.
5: Dark. Me too. They were sitting right by me, by the way, in media, and they were just not going to let it go. They were just not going to let go. But yeah, that was the one that I think might have been the most disappointing. Well, hey, round two tips off tomorrow. Hopefully a little bit more exciting at the Garden. Mark Zeno, Tanisha Batiste here with you. 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
7: This is Rich Eisen. 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
8: John Ryder, first round of the NBA playoffs wrapping up with a pair of game sevens, and the Cavs take down the Raptors 114-102. They had a big third quarter. Jared Allen, 22 points, 19 rebounds. Donovan Mitchell added 22. The game was tied at the half. Pistons, no problem with the Magic, 116-94 as they come back from a 3-1 series deficit, their first playoff series win since 2008. Tobias Harris had 30 points, 9 rebounds, and made 5 threes. So it's Detroit and Cleveland in the second round. Game 1 on Tuesday night in Detroit. For the Stanley Cup playoffs, Game 1 of the second round in Colorado, very high scoring. Wild and Avalanche were tied at 5, end of the second period. Each team with 5 different goal scorers. Quinn Hughes has a goal and an assist for Minnesota. The first round finished up earlier with a Game 7 at Tampa Bay, and it was a thriller.
9: To the line, Hotson shot. That's turned away by the stick of Vasilevsky. They score! It came back out in front. Newhook got it through, and it finds a way past Vasilevsky. And the Canadians have taken a 2-1 lead with 8:53 to go in the third period of Game 7.
8: That was the game winner. The call on TSN 690, Alex Newhook, the game winner in the third. His first goal of the postseason. And the Canadians, who are advancing to take on the Sabres as they beat the Lightning 2-1. Golf, Cameron Young wins the Cadillac Championship in Miami at 19 under. And he gets $3.6 million for winning the event.
10: Hey, this is Rich Eisen. Coming up Monday, the NBA playoffs first round is in the books. The NFL, of course, we've got that covered. And the actor Laz Alonso from The Boys' final season on Amazon Prime is in studio. That's on Disney Plus, the ESPN app, and ESPN Radio.

0: It's Sunday, May 3rd, 2026, and this is Game Night.
1: And the comeback's complete. The 76ers, down 3-1, have come all the way back to beat the Boston Celtics, forced to play Game 7 without Jason Tatum, and Philadelphia is on to New York City.
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2: Oh, yeah, there are going to be some folks up in Gotham losing their minds tomorrow night when that 76ers-Knicks tip-off in round two happens. That call, of course, courtesy of ESPN Radio. 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Hit us up on the call line, 1-888-729-3776, 1-888-SAY-ESPN. Tanitra Batiste here, along with Mark Zeno. And that 76ers-Knicks tip-off, I think that's going to still be interesting. I still see that as a series that's the Knicks for the taking, but certainly there might be a possibility for the 76ers to maybe make some noise, maybe push them to the brink like they did the Boston Celtics. But how do you see this playing out?
3: Well, I mean, my biggest concern here as a Knicks fan is that, well, it's the Knicks, and they are capable of doing anything to...
2: The Knicks going to Nick?
3: Yeah, exactly. Doing anything to, you know, make you pull your hair out, what's left of it in my case. Look, these two teams split the season series, right? Knicks actually, they flipped them, right? Sixers won both games in New York. Knicks won both games in Philly. So it'll be interesting to see, you know, how they handle home court advantage. The one thing that flipped the Knicks-Hawks series on its end was Mike Brown waking up and changing his rotation and changing his lineups to a bigger lineup that really was able to dominate a Hawks team that couldn't handle the size that the Knicks put up front. Not only that, it was also Karl Anthony Towns just kind of elevating his game. It wasn't just Jalen Brunson, right?
2: Yeah.
3: I mean, that was a big part of it for them. But, you know, this is a Sixers team here that as you start to dive into it, and again, I didn't really think much of them going into the series against the Celtics, especially when they, you know, when they got down to 3-1 hole. But you start to kind of, peel back the layers a little bit.
2: Yeah.
3: This is a team that's going to be competitive. They're the best version of themselves right now. That's what you want
2: yes.
3: to be. I mean, due to the injuries that they had all year long, this was not a lineup we saw that came out every night.
2: Right.
3: The four guys that we mentioned, you know, Maxey, Edgecombe, Embiid, and George were not regularly on the floor together. So I don't know what we're going to get. The Knicks are the better team. I would expect that the Knicks are going to rely on their defense here more than their offense in this series to be able to limit the 76ers from having any sort of, you know, success on the offensive end. But I think the Knicks are better off when the games are low scoring. I don't like the Knicks trying to get in shootouts. I don't think it's to their best path to success.
2: Yeah, and I think for the Knicks as well, when Jalen Brunson doesn't play ISO ball, when he's finding a way to distribute the ball, then
3: right.
2: everybody on that team benefits. And I think, too, including OG Anunoby, who really had a nice series against the Hawks as well, always did, even back to his days with Toronto. But, yeah, I think that coupled with the fact that Karl Anthony Towns, for maybe a game and a half combined, fell in love with the three-point ball, but as long as he was going inside and out, then he was always going to be, as you mentioned, the best version of himself. And there were only moments where the Hawks were able to take advantage and get Jalen Brunson to play that ISO ball, get Kat to kind of stay on the outside, and that's kind of part of how they were able to sneak two wins. But interestingly enough, you make a point about the Sixers as well and what gives them even the possibility of contending in the series. It's Joel Embiid, Tyrese Maxey, Paul George finally having the opportunity to play together. They only played about 20 games together this season. And then you really saw the emergence of their amazing rookie, VJ Edgecombe. I mean, he really, really was one of the key difference makers in this series. And really, that might be what it comes down to, maybe that X factor for the Sixers if they're able to, of course, steal, we'll say, game one at Madison Square Garden, but also possibly steal yet another series. But ultimately, this series, it's going to start off in New York, but eventually it's going to go to Philly. And Joel Embiid is begging the Philly faithful not to do something when it goes back to the city of brotherly love.
4: I just have a message for our fans. Last time we played the Knicks, it felt like this was Madison Square Garden East. So we're going to need the support. You know, don't sell your tickets. This is bigger than you. We need you guys. The atmosphere that we've had the last couple of games in Philly, especially the last one, pushing it to Game 7. I mean, we need all of it. I don't care if it's 70-30, you know, Knicks fans, they travel, they're going to buy the tickets, and there's going to be, you know, some people that need the money, and I, you know, probably going to sell tickets, but don't do it. We need you guys. We got a pretty good chance. We're going to need our support. We're going to need them to be extremely loud, and if you need money, I got you.
2: Well, I don't.
3: I would take him up on the offer.
2: Yeah, I was going to say. Well, if you know people in Philly, they're probably going to try to. Some of them are probably going to try to take him up on it. But I get it in some ways, and in some ways, I'm thinking that's kind of a little league kind of low brow request. But I do get it, having been in the building with the Knicks fans for the two games that were played in Atlanta. And they can be insufferable. Just saying.
3: Hey, easy. I can hear you.
2: You know who you are.
3: Yeah, I know. And I can be insufferable at times. Everybody knows that. But the point is, like, this is that bear, you know, that the toilet paper, the Charmin bear that's really soft. And this is just a soft move by Embiid. You know, like, it's one thing for the organization to do it.
2: Yeah.
3: Right? Like, if the organization puts out to have a player have to openly speak it for you, man, that's even worse. Like, if the organization does it, we know it's soft. We know it's, you know, it just speaks volumes about the fan base and the city and everything else. But to have a player, we almost never see a player do it. It's one thing for the player to say, hey, we need the fans. We need you guys to show out and support.
2: We need you to show up,
3: Right? But it was just too much. It's not a good look at all for Philly.
2: Yeah, because it really, I mean, like, it gave a little bit of desperation. It was like, I'm begging you guys, please, please don't sell those tickets. And it's like, well, but some of them are going to do it anyway, number one. And number two, I don't know. It kind of feels like, although he said they were competent in terms of their ability to match up with the Knicks, it didn't, wasn't giving that kind of confidence. It was giving more of, hey, we're looking for any and every advantage, and certainly we don't want to see a bunch of orange and blue jerseys in the arena. And again, I get it. For the three games that the Hawks played here at State Farm Arena, and this is not just the playoffs, by the way. Knicks faithful, they show up. They travel well, and they show up. And of course, we have a lot of transplants here in Atlanta, as you know. We're both transplants, so we know that fan base is going to be there, and that fan base is starving. They walked into the season thinking that they had every opportunity to get back to the NBA Finals, if not get a championship. So, of course, if all it takes is them going down I-95 and maybe paying a little bit more for a ticket, that is what they're going to do. But I think this is still going to be an intriguing series, no matter what the request of Joel Embiid is, because I think that the Sixers, as you mentioned, are getting hot at the right time. And ESPN NBA analyst Tim Legler talked about this Knicks series and how intriguing this matchup is.
5: They're riding all of the momentum into the next series. They even got Mikal Bridges going in that last game, so he's going to have a different type of confidence heading into this series. So the Knicks are playing absolute peak basketball right now on both ends of the floor. So for me, it's going to come down to, can Joel Embiid continue to be as consistently dominant against this team? If Tyrese Maxey has done very well against the Knicks in the past, including in the postseason a couple years ago, I expect him to play very, very well. You know, you have a rookie in VJ Ejikom who's going to rise to the occasion. He's shown that he's capable. It comes down to Embiid. Do the Knicks have a better solution from a personnel standpoint and a scheme standpoint against Joel Embiid? If they do, the Knicks are in really good shape because of how well they are playing offensively. But this is going to be a war. These teams don't like each other. The fan bases don't like each other. It's going to be electric, man, and I can't wait to be a part of it.
3: He's not wrong. I mean, look, the Knicks have no business taking anybody lightly. I know everybody's looking to them right now, and myself included, to come out of the East, right? Heavy is the head that wears the crown, so to speak. The expectations are all on them. no one is going to think anybody's going to beat the Knicks at this point in time. And they shouldn't. This roster was put together the way they did this, and in particular the addition of Mikal Bridges, you know, for a run like this. Look, and here's the problem for the Knicks, right? Especially after last season, what happened, and they fire Tom Thibodeau and everything else. Mike Brown comes in. The Red Sea parted for them. The path is right there. Just walk right through it. Like, to get to the NBA Finals, which was the barometer that was set, right? Anything less than, at a minimum, the Eastern Conference Finals and losing in seven games might have been the only thing that would have been acceptable. But the path is there for them to walk right to the NBA Finals. They can't let it go. It's the Knicks. They still could blow this thing. But everything fell the way that it needed to fall for them.
2: Yeah. And I think at this point, even what we saw in that opening round, it feels like the only ones who can beat the Knicks are themselves. Yep. If they play their brand of basketball, and if Mike Brown, especially with some of the strategy, and as you mentioned, some of the how he was able to kind of manipulate and maneuver that roster, what he was able to get out of his second unit, if that happens throughout the course of this series, they win this series, they go to the NBA Finals, and then you kind of see what can happen for the Knicks from there. We'll hear from the Cavaliers following their Game 7 win over the Raptors. Tanitra Batiste along with Mark Zeno. This is Game Night on ESPN Radio and the ESPN app.
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0: So the Cavaliers have won Game 7 here in Cleveland. And for the third straight year, the Cavaliers are heading to the Eastern Conference semifinals as they win this seven-game titanic battle with the Raptors.
1: The call courtesy of WTAM. And yeah, they win a titanic battle against Toronto, but it was all about home cooking because in all seven of these games, the home team won. Cleveland, of course, the 4 seed. Toronto, the 5 seed. Cleveland moves on. Game night on ESPN Radio and the ESPN app, Sirius XM Channel 80, presented by Progressive Insurance. Hit us up on the call line, 1-888-729-3776, 1-888-SAY-ESPN. Mark Zeno, along with Tanitra Batiste, here with you tonight. And again, the Cavaliers, it was an interesting game, a very tight game going into halftime, 49 all, and then all of a sudden in that third quarter, the Cavaliers really pulled away and end up getting the win. And we'll hear post game from head coach of the Cleveland Cavaliers, Kenny Atkinson.
2: Just really credit the Raptors. Darko and his staff did a unbelievable job. They gave us all we could handle. That's a heck of a team over there, you know, and they got a bright future. They confirmed who we thought they were, you know, all season. So just respect to their coaching staff, that group of players over there.
3: Dan,
2: Kenny,
3: what did you learn about your team during
2: the series? I think it's a mental toughness thing, you know. That was a tough loss in Toronto, right, getting beat at the buzzer like that. And then we don't start the game well, right? I think some of it was like nerves and some mishaps and, you know, again, the crowd starts to get nervous. I've seen that go the other way, right? Where you crumble or we're not making shots. It really didn't look great. They get up 10, 12 points, you know. So it's really the mental aspect of this game. And for this team, I thought we took a, I think we, you know, I said it, after, forget what game that was, game 5, we took another step mentally, I think, this series.
3: Do you think that because of that, you guys will be better off because you went through this series?
2: 100%. I think this series galvanized us. You know, when you have to, their physicality, their speed, their athleticism, things weren't perfect. And we kind of know the difference. You know, last year we kind of had a, you know, easier series. These type of series, they build you up, I'm glad we went through it. Wasn't fun, but I think it will be a better team coming out of it.
3: Chris. Hey, Kenny.
2: Chris.
3: After 7 games, why do you feel like you guys are advancing?
2: Why do we feel... I think a lot of what I just said, I think just... fighting through, not perfect. I don't think we play great, quite honestly. But the playoffs isn't about that. It's about advancing, right? It's about winning, finding a way. So I think, I hate to keep reference last season, but it was, you know, ball movement. We're flying around. We get, four games. You know, we go 4-0 and biggest margin of victory in a playoff hit. So this was a struggle. And I think, you know, we all know you get tougher that way. Helps you improve. Especially we know the series that's coming up, right? A lot of similarities between the teams.
1: And, you know, you look at the fact, Mark, when you look back at the regular season, I think Kenny Atkinson is being very genuine, very authentic there, because the Toronto Raptors swept the Cleveland Cavaliers in the regular season. Mm-hmm. And, of course, no Brandon Ingram. It made a difference. And I think that's why we found this series going to Game 7. And ultimately, it was that back and forth between, hey, whomever is the home team wins this game. I think it definitely was a test of the Cleveland Cavaliers' mettle and maybe gets them a little bit more ready for that next round.
4: Yeah, it's going to be interesting. I mean, it's the J.B. Bickerstaff Bowl coming up. Former Cavs coach against current Cavs team and with the Pistons.

0: high, but more often than not, they play to their floor. And it's got to be mind-numbingly frustrating for Cavaliers fans to watch this team that looks like they can really, they have all the pieces that you need to really go make a deep playoff run, and they've come up short year after year.
1: Yeah, and I think that's one of those where you've got two teams who are kind of in a similar position, because you've got the Detroit Pistons, who are a team that, hey, you got the number one seed, but you got pushed to the brink by the Orlando Magic. And so then the question becomes, how good are you as a number one seed? And then you've got the Cleveland Cavaliers, who are also pushed to the brink by the Toronto Raptors. And it kind of begs the question of exactly how good the Cleveland Cavaliers are. But James Harden, who of course this is his fifth game seven, talked a little bit post game about what he learned about his new team in this series.
2: That is going to take all of us, you know. They'll give Toronto credit. They're a really good team, especially defensively. They get after you. They swarm the basketball. They, you know, create turnovers and get out in transition. They just do things different, you know, and it's very effective. So, you know, throughout this entire series, like, it wasn't going to be easy. You know, we won the first two games at home. Felt like we had an opportunity for the first three quarters of game three, game four, the same thing, and then even in game six. So, and it just didn't go our way. But we didn't quit. And this is our story, you know what I mean? Like, you know, some guys stepped up, and, you know, they did throughout the entire series. Like, one game it was Dennis. You know, tonight was Jay, Ev. Like, it's an entire team, and we're going to need everybody in order to keep moving on.
0: That's a salient point by James Harden. And it was interesting that I see Jared Allen lead the way, 22 and 19.
1: Yeah, 22
0: right?
1: 19, yeah.
0: Like, they have different guys who can beat you. And you're going to need that in a seven-game series to win it, right? As Justin Tinsley, our friend here at ESPN, says, you know, your star is going to win you two games. A role player is going to win you, or your second star is going to win you a third game. And then somebody who nobody saw coming is going to end up winning you a fourth game, right? And that's kind of the makeup of how a seven-game series goes in the NBA playoffs. A pretty, you know, lucid thought pattern here by JT. But I think he's right. Like, the Cavs, and that's why I say their ceiling is so high, because when they're clicking and all those guys are contributing, they're a tough out. That's not an easy team to beat. And I get why the expectations are so high for them, but I also understand sometimes that there's a reason why this team continually fails, you know, and maybe it is too much of looking to the other guy to do it. Maybe it is coaching. Maybe it is a whole variety of different things, but routinely they seem to come up short.
1: Yeah, that's the exact thought I was having as well. As good as it is to say, hey, on any given night, we can have any guy win the game for us. So Jarrett Allen had the 22, and it was a tie team high with Donovan Mitchell, 22. So on any night, it could be Jarrett Allen. It could be Spider. It could be maybe James Harden, and Evan Mobley's going to give you something. But ultimately, maybe the question becomes, who's going to always be that guy that you can consistently count on? And then can you count on the Cavaliers bench and what Max Strus was able to do tonight, Sam Merrill was able to do? Are they going to be able to replicate that? But for the Pistons as well, not exactly the deepest bench and not exactly the highest productive bench. So it'll be interesting to see kind of what the others do, because, yeah, the stars, they're probably going to show up in this next round. The question becomes, who's going to complement those stars? And I think the question becomes as well, we've seen it a lot in that opening round, whether or not both of these teams are going to come in fully healthy and they can battle back and forth for the duration of the series. Well, it is a wild night on the ice, and we meant that pun just like we said it. Mark Zeno, along with Tanitra Batiste, here with you, going to talk a little NHL hockey. 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

0: NBA Game 7s to finish up the first round, and the Cavs close out the Raptors 114-102. Jared Allen had 22 points, 19 rebounds. The game was tied at the half. And they're moving on to face the Pistons in the second round after Detroit crushes Orlando 116-94 as the Pistons come back from a 3-1 series deficit. Cade Cunningham had 32 points and 12 assists. Game 1, Cavs and Pistons, is on Tuesday night in Detroit. To the Stanley Cup playoffs, and we've got a bonkers Game 1 of the second round in Denver as the Avalanche lead the Wild 7-5 with just under 9 minutes to play in the third period. Colorado with seven different goal scorers. Cale Makar with a goal and an assist. And we had a Game 7 of the first round to finish out the first round, final game at Tampa Bay, and it's the Canadians moving on. They get past the Lightning 2-1 despite just having nine shots. They were outshot 29-9 but still win, and they will now take on Buffalo in the second round. Sunday Night Baseball in Detroit goes to the Tigers. They rip the Rangers 7-1. And the Yankees, their offense remains relentless.
1: It was Aaron Judge, reached on an E5 in the first. High fly ball, deep left center. Tavares back on the track, at the wall. See ya! A two-run home run for Judge. He moves one ahead of Rice. And the Yankees move two ahead of the Orioles. They're up 3-1.
0: Call the Yankees, or the YES Network. Yankees rip the Orioles 11-3. Aaron Judge, his 13th home run, tied for the Major League lead.
2: Hey, it's Michelle Smallman, and coming up Monday, as we head into the second round of the playoffs, I'll tell you which player left has the most to gain. 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
3: To the line, Hodson shot, that's turned away by the stick of Vasilevsky. They score! It came back out in front. Newhook got it through. And it finds a way past Vasilevsky. And the Canadians have taken a 2-1 lead with 8:53 to go in the third period of Game 7. And there will be a tomorrow for Montreal. It is lights out in Tampa Bay. Game 7 belongs to the Canadians.
4: And that is all the Canadians needed to move on. 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You can hit us up on the call line at 1-888-729-3776. 1-888-SAY-ESPN. Mark Zeno here along with Tanitra Batista. And joining us now is ESPN senior NHL writer Greg Wyshynski. Greg, every single game in the Canadiens Lightning series decided by exactly one goal for the seven games, overtime. I mean, but how do you win a game where you set an NHL record for the fewest shots on goal in a postseason victory with nine by Montreal, and then in a game where you go without a shot in the second period?
5: Yeah, I think Tampa Bay coach John Cooper is wondering the same thing tonight. You know, he said it himself. The hockey gods have smiled upon him many times in his career, and they just did not smile upon his team tonight because the two goals that Montreal got were kind of fluky. You know, the game winner being a bit of hockey skill, knocking the puck out of the air as Newhook did, but. You know, it's kind of inexplicable. The fact that the Lightning pumped as many shots on goal on Jakob Dobis as they did, he turned them aside. He played really well. It's kind of eerie, I think, for John Cooper, their coach, because he was also the coach of Team Canada in the Olympics against the United States. So this is the second time he's gotten bullied in a big loss this year. But Montreal moves on.
6: And Greg, with that, they move on to face Buffalo. Both these teams kind of upstart. You know, not many expected we would see these two teams in the second round of the NHL playoffs here. But Boston, a long rest, haven't played since Friday. Just kind of prediction for Game 1 and this series, how competitive you think it'll be?
5: You could definitely say that about Buffalo. I mean, when you're talking about a team that hadn't qualified for the Stanley Cup playoffs since the Obama administration, I think you could probably say you didn't expect them to see him in the second round. You know, they really impressed me in their win over Boston. They played physically. They bounced back when they faced adversity, and they are an inexperienced playoff team. So I think they got a good harsh education in that series to prepare them for this Montreal team. Going into some of the numbers, I kind of favor Buffalo in the series. Their metrics in the first round were more impressive than that of Montreal. And I also think that they play with a physicality that can continue to wear down this team as Tampa tried to in the first round. So I'm kind of leaning Buffalo. I haven't made a formal pick on this one on ESPN.com yet. But heading into the series, I think I'm kind of leaning towards the Sabres.
4: Greg Wyshynski, ESPN senior NHL writer, joining us here on Game Night on ESPN Radio and the ESPN app. So I'm going to say this, and I know this is going to kind of sound like, no pun intended, but then again, kind of pun intended. There's a wild one going on in Colorado right now with the Avalanche up 7-5 over the Minnesota Wild. I mean, this is one of those where the Avalanche are considered the favorites, but the Wild are hanging in there. I mean, it was tied for a while there. What are you seeing and why this game has been so competitive and so kind of crazy to start?
5: Well, this is the joy of hockey, right? Like, everybody watches the first game. It's this tight defensive game where there's only a few goals scored. And then you watch this game between Colorado and Minnesota, and it's like they don't have goalies. It's like they just decided not to play defense for a night. It's crazy. 12 goals so far in the game, 12 different goal scorers. For those who don't know, the NHL's playoff format has kind of been a little bit criticized because it's forcing the best teams to have pretty tough roads to get to the championship round. Minnesota was the seventh best team in the league. They had to play number three Dallas in the first round. Now Colorado, number one overall in the NHL in the regular season, has to play this Minnesota team who was seventh overall. So we knew that these series were going to be explosive and tough and just extremely entertaining. And game one of this series has certainly lived up to the hype.
6: Greg, I know I asked you about this after they were eliminated last week, but with the Oilers and Connor McDavid. We find out he had a foot fracture, talked a little bit about his future. Does that change your perception of where McDavid and the Oilers are at this point?
5: No, I mean, the aftermath of them getting eliminated, and this is a team that made the Stanley Cup final in consecutive seasons, lost both times to the Florida Panthers. First of all, McDavid signed a two-year contract extension last October. He's most likely gonna not ask out of the Oilers in this offseason, especially when you could say that their first round exit at the hands of the Anaheim Ducks was chalked up to their lack of health, and in particular that of McDavid. But both he and fellow superstar Leon Draisaitl both said very interesting things in their postseason press conference, which was, the team is average. The team is not as good as it was in the previous two seasons. Their coach, Chris Knobloch, talked about there being holes in the lineup. So all the pressure now is on Oilers management to try to make this a better team in a hurry, because they might only have two more seasons of McDavid in Edmonton before he leaves as an unrestricted free agent. And obviously that'll change the trajectory of that franchise.
4: Got a couple of matchups tomorrow night, Hurricanes against Flyers and the Golden Knights against the Ducks. But I want to talk about that Golden Knights against the Ducks series, because that starts tomorrow night. What's sort of the intriguing part for that series? Like, what's the X factor? Who do you expect to dominate and potentially win that series?
5: Well, it's the old irresistible force versus the immovable object matchup between my old ESPN colleague John Tortorella's defensive team in Vegas against a flying Ducks team offensively. They've got some great offensive talent on that team. They know how to put the pedal down and outscore their opponents. But the Vegas Golden Knights are a veteran team. They're savvy. They've got great two-way players that can take care of business on both ends. So it's going to be very much, what are the Golden Knights going to do to slow this Anaheim attack? And then what can they do to counterpunch against an Anaheim team that, quite frankly, in my opinion, does not play defense at a championship quality level quite yet.
4: Well, I tell you, what's always intriguing is when Greg stops by the show, because I always have to ask him or tell him, good luck with all the travel that you have to do anytime there's a Canadian team that's in the postseason. So, my friend, I wish you well on the road. ESPN senior NHL writer Greg Wyshynski, appreciate your time.
5: Anytime. Thanks for having me. Thanks for that.
4: Yeah, appreciate it. 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You can hit us up on the call line, 888-729-3776, 888-SAY-ESPN. And Raptors, Cavaliers went at it back and forth, Mark, and it looked like it was going to be another one of those barn burners with these two teams who battled to the point where it came down to not just a game seven, but the home cooking for the Cavaliers, because of course they double up on the Raptors in the third quarter, go on to win that game and go on to move on now to face the Detroit Pistons. That's going to be an interesting matchup because you've got a team in the Pistons, number one in the Eastern Conference, expected to do great things this season. You got a team in the Cavaliers that retooled in the offseason. You got a team in the Cavaliers who were expected as well to do better having retooled at the trade deadline. Now, going to see exactly which one of these teams that had their opening round series go all the way to game seven is actually ready to show us the real Cavaliers or the real Pistons who are going to stand up.
6: Well, I think I've seen the real Pistons and I'm not impressed. I have no faith in that offense at this point. Until I see something different, I don't have a ton of faith in them to be able to execute at a high level. And it's not necessarily even about the names on the back of the jersey, so to speak. I just... that you watch them and they just don't look anything like they did in a regular season. Now, some people want to chalk that up to playoff jitters for a young team. You know, last year they were eliminated in the first round, now they're the number one seed and all that sort of stuff. Maybe there is something to that and they have some more time to figure it out and they're starting to get better. I don't know. I didn't see it. I didn't see them start to get better at any point in this series. What I saw was them take advantage of an offensively inept Orlando Magic team and just get by. You know, they had a couple of good games where they showed up, but remember, this is a team that averaged close to 120 points during the regular season, and I know it's the playoffs and scoring is down, but, like, you know, there were three games in this series, rather, where they didn't get to 100 points. I mean, the other one, they got to 101. Like, that should not be what it is. There should be a breakout game at least for 120 from some of these teams where everything just clicks and nothing ever just clicked for the Detroit offense.
4: Yeah, and I think it's one of those games where at some point you kind of look at the supporting cast of the Detroit Pistons and you wonder, okay, who's going to be maybe that third scorer for them? Because Cade Cunningham has done his job throughout the course of this series, 32 points even in game seven. Tobias Harris, 30 points in game seven. But where, to your point, for an offense that was pretty solid throughout the course of the season, where's that offense going to come from? Because Durant only gave you 15 tonight. Duncan Robinson only gave you 10, and you really got nothing from the bench. So, yeah, the question becomes, can they kind of reset and find their regular season form in terms of their offense? And then for the Cleveland Cavaliers as well, you're starting to kind of see them click on all cylinders. Now, can they do that at a clip to be able to compete and maybe even upset this Detroit Pistons team? Well, like I said, will the real Pistons showed up today? Maybe. Mark doesn't think so because, I don't know, we don't really kind of know who the real Pistons are. But when they needed it most, they kind of showed up. Question becomes, are they going to show up again in the next round? It's Mark Zeno, Tanitra Batiste. This is Game Night on ESPN Radio and the ESPN app.
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0: Sasser will untuck the jersey and hold the basketball. The final horn will sound, and Detroit, the Pistons, win Game 7 and the series. The final score, Detroit 116, Orlando 94.
1: That call courtesy of ESPN Radio, the number one seed in the East, Detroit Pistons, moving on and getting set to take on the Cleveland Cavaliers. 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You can hit us up on the call line, 1-888-729-3776, 1-888-SAY-ESPN. Mark Zeno along with Tanitra Batiste here. And there is a wild one, and I meant that exactly the way I said it, Minnesota Wild against the Colorado Avalanche. And it seems like every time we blink, the Avs are scoring. This game in that first period, Avs scored 3 goals, Minnesota 2, and then they flip it in the second period, but Avalanche pulling away with 4 goals in the final period, about 48 seconds left, 9-6 up on the Minnesota Wild, and a crazy one because you see the Colorado goalie allows 6 goals on 36 shots. Minnesota's goalie, 8 goals allowed on 40 shots, and both of the goalies that started this game are still in it.
2: Well, make that 9 now, Tanitra, because
1: 9,
2: the
1: exact,
2: entered,
1: 9 to be exact,
2: an empty
1: yes.
2: netter, I assume.
1: Crazy.
2: Yeah, it was an empty netter that they just added, so nobody played defense in this one. Nothing.
1: At all, and just like our ESPN senior NHL writer told us, most of the time you're looking for game one to kind of be one where both teams feel each other out. It's sort of this defensive battle, but it was an absolute offensive onslaught in game one of this particular series. Not exactly an onslaught in the series Pistons versus the Magic, but the Pistons score enough to pull off the 3-1 comeback. And just as I mentioned earlier, they're moving on to take on the Cleveland Cavaliers, and our own Lisa Salters caught up with Kate Cunningham post-game.
3: Kate, you said the last one didn't mean anything unless you finished it today. As you stand here, you listen to this crowd, you see all the Pistons legends giving you guys standing ovation. Just what is this moment feeling like to you right now?
4: Feels good. Feels good that we handled our business and did what we set out to do. Now they really pushed us to the limit. We've grown a lot because of this series, because of that team and the way that, you know, they pushed us. So, you know, huge credit to them. And, you know, we're ready to get to the second round and continue business.
3: It was a pretty tight first quarter. Just what was the difference the rest of the way?
4: You know, we just maintained our intensity. We played, you know, our brand of basketball. And when we do that, we're hard to deal with. We know that. So, you know, just keeping that up, imposing ourselves on every game, that's the name of the game for us.
3: You are the second Piston to score 20-plus and 10-plus assists in a Game 7 in the playoffs. Isaiah Thomas in the building tonight. He was the other one. Just what does that mean to you?
4: It's incredible. It's an honor to be in the same sentence as a legend like IT. I'm glad he was here. I'm glad he was able to watch. Just being able to talk to him, pick his brain and have his support, it's amazing. I feel, you know, extremely lucky to have that. So, you know, just able to be part of a franchise like this, I want to keep it going.
3: And Tobias, 30-9 rebounds tonight. Just what has impressed you most about the way he's played, not just tonight, but in the last 3 games with the season on the line?
4: Yeah, he's a pro's pro, and he steps up when it's, you know, the lights are bright. He's been huge for us all year, but his leadership and the way that he stepped up, and not only on the floor, but also in practices and, you know, using his mind and stuff. He's been huge for us, and we got to have somebody like that to move on, and we got one.
3: Kate, 6 days ago, you guys were down 3-1, and now here you are. How do you carry that over, that momentum, into the next round?
4: We got to keep playing our brand of basketball. We know it's not going to be easy. It gets tougher and tougher every round. So we just got to, you know, stay ourselves and continue to get better each round. And I think the Magic pushed us. I think we're a lot better team because of this. And we're excited to see what the next challenge holds.
1: It'll be interesting. And I don't know. Exciting. When I think of the Pistons, I'm not sure if those words go in the same sentence, just to be honest, just because we never quite know which Pistons team is going to show up. And this is one of those where if there's anything that's exciting, I would say maybe the fact that you had, you know, 3 game sevens to end the opening round. But yeah, I think that it's a good question that we kind of pose, and Cade Cunningham kind of spoke on it in terms of them growing and kind of being pushed to the limit by the Magic. But I do think that there are some things that they're going to have to tighten up, that they're going to have to improve if they want to get past this Cleveland Cavaliers team.
2: Oh, no doubt. And I think it's how very kind of him to say, oh, they really pushed us.
1: They pushed us.
2: Yeah, that's I guess that's one way to put it. Or you played really, you know, under the level of what we expected you to play in this series, because that's an 8 seed or 1 seed, and it's not supposed to go down like that for the most part. I mean, the idea that this Pistons team got pushed says more about maybe the fact that they were sort of a paper tiger during the regular season. I don't know. I know when I watch this Pistons offense through this series, I find them wholly untrustworthy, and I don't think that this is a team that's going to advance past the next round unless they have some major changes on the offensive end of the floor coming. Like, it's just hard for me to believe that they can put this all together for 4 games against a team that's as experienced and seasoned as the Cavaliers, particularly in the postseason.
1: Yeah, and granted, with this Magic team, they were kind of an aberration, and you can almost say that about the 8 seeds, period, because they did have a lot of injuries. Paolo Banchero missed time. Franz Wagner missed time. Wendell Carter Jr. missed time. So they definitely had moments where they were showing you that they could be this kind of competitive team. But ultimately speaking, I think those injuries kind of put them in a position where maybe they were clicking, I don't want to say at the right time, but clicking just in time to be able to get into the playoffs. But ultimately speaking, maybe this squad is currently constructed, and they were without Franz Wagner yet again in the postseason for a couple games, but maybe as currently constructed, this isn't the team that can really be at the upper echelon of the Eastern Conference. But Paolo Banchero talked about this postgame and whether or not this team does have what it needs to actually take that next step and be in that conversation of the teams at the top of the East.
5: I mean, I can't really answer that. You know, I want to say yes, but we haven't been out of the first round. So if you're going off the last 3 years, the answer is no. But the nice answer would be yes. But honestly speaking, I can't say that we're good enough to be in the finals or Eastern finals, because the last 3 years we've had the same result. So that's your answer.
2: Paolo didn't mince words at all there. At all. And look, maybe the reports, Tanitra, that we were hearing prior to this series starting, fighting in the locker room, disagreements with the head coach, players didn't like him, and the fact that if they would have gotten bounced in the play-in tournament, that it might have ended the whole thing for everybody involved, and there would be mass changes. I don't know if those changes are still coming, but the reality is that when your star player is saying, I don't think we're good enough, that's message sent loud and clear to everybody in the organization. And it's either get better players or get better coaching, one or the other, but you're obviously building around Banchero, and he's telling you this ain't it.
1: Yeah, and we know what the league is. The league is a player-driven league. So oftentimes, that superstar on the team is the one that you're looking for that cosign or that stamp of approval from in order to maintain your job. And I agree, that wasn't exactly a stamp of approval. Now, I don't know if you want to lay this at the feet of the head coach and Jamal Mosley. You want to lay this at the feet of Anthony Parker, the GM for the Magic, and whether or not he needs to maybe put some better players around Paolo Banchero. Not sure which way this is going to go, but yeah, when you hear that type of lack of endorsement from your superstar, you got to know that there's every chance that Jamal Mosley's days are numbered in Orlando.
2: Oh, changes have to be coming at this point in time. Yeah. I would be more surprised if they didn't. But I think, and remember, this is a team in the offseason that went out and got Desmond Bain for a haul that probably felt way more than what Desmond Bain was worth, as far as the value of what they had to move to get him. And that didn't work. So, and that's not a reflection necessarily of Desmond Bain, but it's just a reflection of the moves you made clearly weren't enough. You're not getting out of the first round. Your star is discontent. That's recipe one for him asking for a trade soon if things don't change.
1: Yeah, you give away Kentavious Caldwell Pope, Cole Anthony, and 4 unprotected first-round picks for Desmond Bain, and you go into a Game 7, and all he gives you is 16 points, not good enough. What chance does the King have against the best in the West? We'll talk about that. It's Mark Zeno and Tanitra Batiste on Game Night on ESPN Radio and the ESPN app.
6: This is Rich Eisen. 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And the actor Laz Alonso, Mother's Milk from The Boys final season on Amazon Prime, is with us. 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
16: John Ryder, the Pistons blow out the Magic 116-94 in their Game 7 first round. Cade Cunningham, 32 points, 12 assists. Detroit coming back from a 3-1 series deficit to win their first playoff series in 18 years. And the Cavs take out the Raptors 114-102. Jared Allen, 22 points, 19 rebounds. 11 of those were offensive boards. Donovan Mitchell with 22 points. So it will be the Pistons against the Cavs in the second round. Game 1 on Tuesday night. Cavs head coach Kenny Atkinson on facing the Pistons.
17: I think a lot of similarities, physicality, right? We're going to have to be mentally and physically tough to beat this team. To me, number one seed, they've had a great year. They're the favorites. We go in there, you know, we go in there as underdogs, which is a challenge. But, you know, I think it's going to be a similar series, being able to handle their pressure, their rebounding, their force, their physicality. So hopefully this series prepared us for that.
16: Cleveland and Detroit split their 4 regular season meetings. To the Stanley Cup playoffs, we had game 1 of the second round, first second round game of the playoffs, and it was a wild one as the Avalanche defeat the Wild 9-6. Cale Makar with 2 goals and an assist, Nathan MacKinnon a goal and 2 assists. And the Canadians just get 9 shots on net, but they still beat the Lightning 2-1 in game 7 of the first round as they advance to take on Buffalo in round 2. In baseball, the Phillies over the Marlins 7-2. Philadelphia has won 5 of 6 under new manager Don Mattingly.
18: Hey, it's Evan Cohen coming up Monday with the second round of the NBA playoffs about to tip off. I'll tell you just how many teams left in the NBA playoffs that can actually win the title. It's Unsportsmanlike, 6 a.m. Eastern, right here on ESPN Radio, ESPN2, and ESPNU.

0: It's Sunday, May 3rd, 2026, and this is Game Night.
1: It's over in Phoenix. Gunner brought the broom to the Valley of the Sun, making NBA history in the process. The first team since the best of seven opening round format was adapted in 2003 to sweep not one, not two, but three consecutive open round series.
2: And the Lakers are going to win by 20. 98-78. Game over. Series over. And the Lakers advanced to round two to take on the Oklahoma City Thunder.
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3: Those calls courtesy of WWLS 98.1 The Sports Animal and 710 ESPN LA. 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Hit us up on the call line 1-888-729-3776. 1-888-SAY-ESPN, and you've got Thunder, you've got the Lakers. And listen, when you look at this regular season matchup, it was OKC by a long mile. They swept the series 4-0, average margin of 29 points a game, the largest differential between any two conference teams this season. But this is going to be a little interesting because you've got a Lakers team that showed us in that opening round what they were able to do, albeit against the Houston Rockets, but what they were able to do with LeBron James a little bit banged up, as most players are at this point of the season. Luka Doncic out of that series, unlikely to start this one, and Austin Reeves returning later in that series. But the Thunder also dealing with Jalen Williams, who's a week to week with that grade one hamstring strain, probably not going to take the court for game one. So maybe that levels the playing field a little bit. But this is going to be interesting because, of course, now it's the postseason. And now we're going to see what this Lakers team can do as they've gotten better as the season has worn on versus a Thunder team that, of course, was able to sweep the Phoenix Suns, get a little bit of rest, and now we'll see if it's about the rest that the Thunder have or the rhythm that the Lakers had in getting the Rockets in six.
4: Yeah, I mean, look, the best version of the Lakers isn't good enough to stand up to Oklahoma City. That's just the reality of the matchup between these two teams. I mean, do you ever really truly count LeBron out? No, you don't. Because even at 41 years old, he's still a guy that you have to respect, and his postseason, you know, track record speaks for itself. Not only that, it's, you know, his basketball acumen is enough to keep his team in games. And so I don't think you can ever really truly count them out, but this is a massive boulder the Lakers are pushing uphill, even when they're 100% healthy. And the fact that we don't know what Luka Doncic's availability is, Austin Reeves still getting his legs underneath him, and all that is making this even a little bit of a steeper hill to climb for them.
3: Yeah, and in the first round, you're able to get out of LeBron James 26 points, 9 rebounds, almost 9 assists, shooting 43% from three-point range, and you got nice games out of Rui Hachimura, who also was just stellar behind the perimeter or behind the arc. In addition, you got postseason Marcus Smart, who showed up, and a little, just enough of DeAndre Ayton to actually give this team that series in six. But yeah, this Oklahoma City Thunder team, a whole different animal, especially because, as you mentioned, we're not sure kind of where or what you're going to see out of a Luka Doncic, but our own senior NBA insider, ESPN's NBA insider, Shams Charania, talked about this on NBA Tip-Off in terms of Doncic's availability for this series.
5: Yeah, I'm told right now Luka Doncic will be out to start this series against the Oklahoma City Thunder. The Lakers are evaluating Doncic on a week-to-week basis with that grade 2 hamstring strain, so he's missed about a month right now. One source told me in the last few days it's still a slow path on Doncic's recovery. He's doing more and more on the court, but right now still not full-fledged running or full contact workout.
4: Tells you all you need to know. I mean, yeah, you know, he's not playing in this series. You're being evaluated week to week. They're going to be down 3-0 before we start evaluating them again. And so at that point, are you risking trying to make history against the best team in the league with the future of your franchise? Probably not. So if somehow the Lakers can steal a game on the road, which I don't think is probable or possible, you know, maybe you look at things a little bit differently. But I just can't see a world where the Lakers match up well against this team, particularly when the Lakers' bugaboo all year long has been defense. I know they started to play a little bit better defense when they won 16 of 18, and they started to look like they were a team that was going to turn it around and all of a sudden make some noise in the playoffs. Well, that's out the window right now when they don't have the full complement of their stars and what they need.
3: Yeah, and you look at what the Thunder were able to do against, albeit the Suns, in that first opening round, but in that first series, they still swept them. And so, hey, if you're in the NBA, you're at least solid, or you're at least, we'll say you're good enough because, hey, you're in the league. But ultimately, even with the Suns having the ability to score, the Thunder can score at will. And so they did it both ways. Sometimes it was just outscoring them and dominating them that way. Sometimes it was the domination on defense like we saw in game one where they outscored the Suns 119 to 84. So knowing that the Thunder can do it in any way, shape, or form that they feel like it. And the other piece there is when you're getting it from all over the place, we talk about the fact that of course, your stars are going to shine in the playoffs. And so in that closeout game, you saw Shai Gilgeous-Alexander score 31 points. But you also saw Chet Holmgren really, really getting it done on the defensive side of the ball with 10 defensive rebounds for this team. So if that team, minus a Jalen Williams, is clicking on all cylinders, yeah, it's definitely going to be an uphill battle in terms of what the Lakers are going to have to force. But when Lakers head coach J.J. Redick was asked about this Oklahoma City Thunder team, he definitely gave a respect to the reigning champions.
6: Yeah, we saw a stat in our morning meeting this morning, like, of teams that have had back-to-back or even more than that, 10 or more better net ratings in consecutive seasons. You're talking about the 95-96 Bulls, the 96-97 Bulls, and then the 15 through 17 Warriors. You're literally talking about two of the greatest teams of all time. I said to a bunch of people yesterday, off-site, that were, you know, talking about this series to me, I said, yeah, the Thunder are one of the greatest teams ever in NBA history. That's just the reality. They are. They're that good. I think our guys recognize that and respect that, and we know what kind of task we have in front of us.
4: Yeah, monumental, you know, indescribable, but they're going to go out there and play and line up with them, and we'll see what happens. I mean, you know, I think the biggest thing for the Thunder, just get out of this series healthy.
3: Yes.
4: Right?
3: Yes.
4: And you don't sort of, you know, mitigate anything in a sense of, like, you don't stop trying to win games just to keep guys healthy when you haven't clinched a series yet. But, you know, they have a formidable matchup in theory with the Spurs coming up if they get past Minnesota. I don't think it's it's easy to say that the Spurs are definitively getting past the T-Wolves. If Anthony Edwards is healthy,
3: yeah,
4: it's a different series. So we'll have to wait and see what happens there. But, you know, for OKC, they have to manage that as well because they have their sights set on a title again.
3: Yeah, and you talk about how they manage through it and making sure that this unit is one that is healthy so that whether they face the Minnesota Timberwolves or the San Antonio Spurs, they're at full capacity or at full strength. But this is a team that has the type of depth that will allow Mark Dano to play 10 players at around 13 minutes per game, and just two players played more than 30 minutes per game against the Phoenix Suns. So I think coming into this series fairly well rested and knowing that he can play that type of rotation, I think also bodes well for this team to at least be able to do two things, as you mentioned, be able to stay healthy, but also to be able to sustain themselves because Jalen Williams is week to week. And I know that they're not going to want to rush him back or going to probably have an abundance of caution when it comes to him. But on that same token, I know they're going to be careful about the fact that Shai Gilgeous-Alexander, you know, he loves to get to the free throw line. So you got to also kind of watch that physicality piece with the Lakers, as you mentioned, with their defense improving. And J.J. Redick kind of talked about SGA and kind of his ability to get to the free throw line.
6: They give up the most free threes in the NBA, and they have heavy shifts, and they always make Holmgren low. So, you know, you're likely going to be able to shoot more threes against them. But again, you know, you have to base that on what the coverages are, and, you know, are they helping off? Are they not helping off? I mean, you think about some of the pick and rolls we ran versus Şengün, where, you know, Amen Thompson's hugged up with Luke, or Tari Eason's hugged up with LeBron. Like, it's based on the coverage. Like, if they're not willing to give up threes, you can't force feed threes, but we got to be ready to launch.
3: Yeah, I think that, and you have to protect the ball, because this team is, this team of the Thunder, they're known for being able to get a pick six, and before you can set your defense, they're already at the other end scoring, and then immediately getting back on defense themselves. So yeah, you definitely have to be ready for that. That could be a factor. If the Lakers are able to turn them over, that's probably one of the areas where maybe they can, I don't want to say steal the series, but at least steal a game or
4: a game.
3: And push this. Yeah. Notice I said that with some hesitation mark.
4: That'll be about it.
3: A game, maybe two. Yeah, that's about it. But yeah, this Thunder team, they're one who they've been rolling the entire season, but still they've been consistently rolling, rolled right into the playoffs, got that series sweep against the Phoenix Suns, and now ready for some more action against the Los Angeles Lakers. But listen, LA isn't the only team that'll be missing a star for that second round matchup. How is that going to impact another team going into the second round of this NBA playoff season? It's Tanitra Batiste along with Mark Zeno, and this is Game Night on ESPN Radio and the ESPN app.
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0: people didn't pick us to win or whatever it is, but, you know, our internal belief of, as a team was that we had enough to win.
1: I mean, Jaden McDaniels was just, he talked all series and he backed it up all series.
2: Jaden looking to attack, pulls up, 17, fires, stick shifts! A 30-piece for Jaden McDaniels to go along with his 10 rebounds!
3: We believe in our defense, we believe in trusting one another, anything's possible.

0: 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Give us a call on the call-in line, 1-888-729-3776, 1-888-SAY-ESPN. Mark Zitto along with Tanitra Batiste here with you tonight. And Anthony Edwards is officially listed as doubtful for Minnesota's first two games of their second round series against the San Antonio Spurs. So you're really going to have a tough hill to climb for these Wolves. And when you look back at the regular season matchup, now the Timberwolves did win two out of the three games against the Spurs, but that was the regular season, and that was with Anthony Edwards scoring 32 points in that last win against San Antonio. Now they don't know if they're going to have his services or this series. And granted, they were able to do stellar without Anthony Edwards services in order to win against the Denver Nuggets. We saw breakout games from players like Ayo Dosunmu, and everyone really come together. The depth of the Minnesota Timberwolves helped them to get past the Denver Nuggets that, quite frankly, hasn't really seen bench depth the way they did with their championship run a couple seasons ago. But running up on the San Antonio Spurs team is going to hit a little bit different. And ESPN senior NBA insider Sham Sharamya said on NBA tip-off, he talked a little bit about an update on where Ant stands as far as his availability for the series.
1: So Anthony Edwards is a little bit in a different place. He is also expected to be out to start this second round series against San Antonio, so he'll be missing game one, likely game two as well. But he did get his first workouts in on Saturday and Sunday after missing about a week now with that hyperextension bone bruise in his knee. And he also traveled with the team to San Antonio. So there's optimism around team sources about his status overall. And I'm told Anthony Edwards himself is hopeful that he could push to be back in the lineup potentially game three or game four at the earliest. It's really just going to be about how he feels, how his rehab goes on a daily basis here this upcoming week. Minnesota is going to be conservative with him because remember, he has also been dealing with runner's knee in his opposite knee, his right knee, for the last month plus.
2: Runner's knee, huh? It's a new one on me.
0: Yeah, I don't think I've ever heard of runner's knee myself. So I'm literally thinking,
2: it's
0: okay, what's
2: sore
0: that?
2: Knee.
0: But it's an overuse injury that causes the dull pain around the kneecap. So yeah, in the case of how he plays as aggressively as he does, that is something that can be kind of that lingering injury that can come back to haunt you. And I'm sure the Minnesota Timberwolves want to err on the side of caution when it comes to Anthony Edwards. But on the same token, you got to look at the series and you're seeing a healthier San Antonio and you're wondering, in the absence of an Anthony Edwards, especially if it's for more than one game, what kind of chance are they going to have to really be competitive, if not steal this series without him?
2: Yeah, I don't know if they're... I mean, look, I get that the San Antonio Spurs look like a wagon and Wemby is, you know, an alien and a freak and, you know, it's hard to really justify, you know, anybody figuring out a way to stop him. I get all those things, and I'm not saying any of those things are incorrect or untrue. But there's still a different tone and tenor to the NBA postseason that they have to figure out. It's a young team still. I know they've got some older veterans on it, but I think we can't underscore at this point, you know, the difference between the playoffs and the regular season. Minnesota is as tough and gritty as a team as there is out there. The biggest, you know, if Gobert is in the middle to at least contend with Wemby, they'll have a shot. They'll have a shot. I don't know if they can beat them without Anthony Edwards, but I don't think it's going to look as one-sided as it did against Portland by any stretch of the imagination.
0: Yeah, and maybe one of the factors that we don't talk much about, because obviously Anthony Edwards is, as he goes, so goes this Minnesota Timberwolves team. But maybe one of the challenges as well is Dante DiVincenzo going down and how much that's going to affect this team going forward. You still do have, of course, role players like Jaden McDaniels or a sixth man like a Naz Reid who are going to always make those hustle plays. And like you said, if you can get Rudy Gobert to consistently just give you something that at least slows Victor Wembanyama down just a bit, that's probably where the chance is going to be. But you also make a great point about the possibility of maybe this Timberwolves team, who they have been able to go deep in the postseason. So they are veterans knowing what it is that they want to do and knowing what it's going to take to get there. And this is a young team with a Stephon Castle and a Devin Vassell who are playing lights out, but still nonetheless very limited in their postseason experience.

0: able to do that too is because of a Julius Randle, and really kind of seeing he's one that I feel like maybe because sometimes he's up, sometimes he's not. You maybe take those moments where you kind of take him for granted. But yeah, if you get the others, the supporting cast, those around him, and even like a Mike Conley who will give you just enough to be able to be that kind of contributor, sometimes double digits, certainly on the offensive side of the ball, I think that's where maybe Minnesota can hold its own mark. Maybe they can even luck out and kind of steal one game against San Antonio in those early games, maybe in San Antonio, bring it back to Minnesota, and maybe by that time you have Anthony Edwards back, and then you can kind of call it a series.
1: I mean, what would be your level of surprise if, you know, let's just say at some point, Anthony Edwards is back in this series. What would be your level of surprise if the T-Wolves pull off the upset?
0: I'll be honest, probably on a scale of 1 to 10, I'll say 4.
1: Yeah, I'll say I mean, that's the point. I don't think it's that big of a shock if it happens. I'm not saying that it will. I don't think it's as far-fetched as some people think it is, that all of a sudden that, you know, this Minnesota Timberwolves team is just, you know, another team that, you know, they're not the Magic. They're not, you know, inept in any size, way, shape, or form. Sorry, Orlando fans. But, you know, like, they're just, you know, this is a competent team. They're well coached. They have playoff experience. They've been here before. This, you know, them winning this series would be surprising. I wouldn't call it shocking.
0: Right. I would say the same. And think about this. Nikola Jokic looked like the Joker in that series, and they were still able to win in 6. And so I think that speaks volumes as well. Granted, didn't quite get what he was needing out of the rest of the team, but again, we've seen Jokic be able to put this team on his back and single-handedly win a game. So I think for the Minnesota Timberwolves to be able to win the series, and especially losing the first game in the series and then being able to pick up the next 3 and then ultimately closing out in 6, I think that says that there is every opportunity that this Minnesota Timberwolves team, if they can just kind of tread some water, maybe even steal a game in San Antonio, get it back home, and then Anthony Edwards is back. Yeah, I think this team has every opportunity. And to your point, I would not be very shocked if they pull it off and they get back to the Western Conference Finals.
1: On the flip side, I wouldn't be surprised either if San Antonio won it in 5, right? Like, there is a gap between these two teams. And one is clearly better than the other and has been all year long. And one has a nearly unstoppable player on them, and the other one doesn't, and their best player is hurt. So that wouldn't surprise me either. But I just, you know, there's part of the postseason where the experience plays a factor and big moments matter, and none of the Spurs have had that yet, and the Timberwolves have.
0: Yeah, and so it's the Wolves and their experience and the potential that they've already shown to be able to go deep in the playoffs versus an upstart Spurs team, and whether or not what you saw in the regular season can actually translate to the postseason. We'll hear from the losing side of Cavs-Raptors. This is Game Night on ESPN Radio and the ESPN app and SiriusXM Channel 80.
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1: I'm John Ryder. It'll be the Cavs versus the Pistons in the second round of the NBA playoffs after Cleveland closed out Toronto 114-102 in Game 7 of the first round. Jared Allen was a big difference maker, 22 points and 19 rebounds. And the Pistons crushed the Magic 116-94. Tobias Harris, the vet, with 30 points, 9 rebounds, made 5 threes. To the Stanley Cup playoffs, we had a Game 7 of the first round. It was in Tampa Bay, and the Canadiens beat the Lightning 2-1, despite just 9 shots on net. And the Avalanche knock off the Wild 9-6 the final in Game 1 of the second round in Colorado. Cale Makar, 2 goals and an assist. In golf, Cameron Young wins the Cadillac Championship in Miami at 19-under, 6 ahead of Scottie Scheffler. Young gets $3.6 million for winning the event. He led wire to wire. Sunday night baseball in Detroit, the Tigers ripped the Rangers 7-1. Spencer Torkelson with a 2-run homer is 6th. The Braves knock off the Rockies 11-6. The Braves after their best start in franchise history, 25-10. Atlanta manager Walt Weiss.
2: It's a good group in there, and it's a really good atmosphere. There's good mojo, and I know winning does that, but there was a good feeling coming out of spring training. You know, it's just a really good bunch of guys that like to compete, and they enjoy playing together and winning together, and it's been really good.
1: Elsewhere, the Cubs have now won 5 straight. They're 22-12. They double up the Diamondbacks 8-4. Dodgers take the Cardinals 4-1.
3: Hey, this is Rich Eisen. Coming up Monday, the NBA playoffs first round is in the books. The NFL, of course, we've got that covered. And the actor Laz Alonso from The Boys' final season on Amazon Prime is in studio. 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
4: Raptors inbound the ball, and that will officially do it. And the Cavs, as I was just about to say, hold court on their own court in Game 7. They take care of business. 114-102, the final.
5: 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Hit us up on the call line, 1-888-729-3776, 1-888-SAY-ESPN. Tanitra Batiste here with you, along with Mark Zeno. And Mark, this is why you play for home court advantage. In this series, the home team won every game, including Game 7. The Cleveland Cavaliers take it on their home floor, 114-102 against the Toronto Raptors, and are going to move on to take on the Detroit Pistons. And it was one of those games where, hey, it looked like it was anybody's game to win at halftime with these teams all knotted up at 49. But then Cleveland outscores Toronto 38-19 and then ultimately gets to move on. And yeah, I think for me, it was just one of those games where one of those series where you kind of walked in thinking, hey, the Cavaliers should have this, although these teams played each other fairly close in the regular season. Ultimately, the Cavaliers win, but I love what you've said throughout the show, which is you're still not convinced with the Cavaliers because you feel like it's a team that has a high ceiling, but for some reason keeps playing down to its floor.
6: Yeah, I mean, it's just this team, particularly post-trade deadline, you know, where we saw a different version of who they were and what they were capable of. They looked like a team that was going to be, you know, one that was going to cause problems for their opponents in the postseason, and they seem to cause more problems for themselves, to be perfectly honest with you, and that's the part that's really frustrating, because the roster is there. It looks like the players are there, and they just can't seem to get out of their own way at times, and the idea that they were in a Game 7 with this Toronto team, to me, feels like more of an indictment on them, just simply because they're much better than them, like, and they've proven that all year long, and once again, we continue to see why the NBA postseason and regular season are two completely different sports, but I just don't think there was a world where they should have been pushed this much by a Toronto team that was fairly average for the most part all year long.
5: Yeah, and you look at this Cavaliers team, as you mentioned, at the NBA trade deadline, they went after James Harden, acquired him from the Clippers in a trade that sent Darius Garland and draft considerations their way. They pick up Dennis Schroeder and Keon Ellis from the Sacramento Kings in a 3-team trade that also involved the Bulls. They send DeAndre Hunter to the Kings, and supposedly it's so that they can make a deep run into the postseason and maybe get to the top of the Eastern Conference, ultimately finish the season with the fourth seed, and then, as you mentioned, have to outlast the Toronto Raptors just to get beyond the opening round. And RJ Barrett said that, hey, when you have that one guy that shows up, that kind of makes the difference.
0: I mean, Allen wants to go get 19 rebounds. It's tough. Yeah, that's tough. But, you know, in these games, like tonight it was Allen, other night it was Schroeder. First couple games it was Strus. You know, when they have that one guy that shows up, it's tough. You know, when that one guy has a big game like that. But like I said, I'm proud of this group and just everything we're able to accomplish.
5: Yeah, and the big guy in particular that he's referencing there, Jarrett Allen, who had a monster game, 22 points on 7 of 11 shooting from the field to go along with 19 rebounds, a couple of assists, a couple of steals, a couple of blocks. Jarrett Allen was just everywhere for this team and really did make the difference.
6: Yeah, I mean, it's part of what makes this Cleveland team interesting. And like, you know, again, talk about that ceiling. They've got multiple guys who can beat you. It's not just centered around one star, right? It's not just, you know, with Detroit right now, it's just Cade Cunningham. There's nobody else. There's not a lot of other high-level options for you to look at and go, oh, yeah, that's somebody we need a game plan for at this point in time. You just don't see it. And maybe that'll change as they, you know, go deeper in the postseason. But the point simply is that, you know, this Cleveland team is well-constructed, and they are constructed to make a deep playoff run or do something of that nature. We have yet to see it yet, and we have yet to see it all come to fruition. But the point is that, you know, if they can get out of their own way and they can actually start to make, you know, play to the level of what they're capable of, then I think that they've got a legitimate chance to beat Detroit and upset the one seed. And who knows, when you get to the Eastern Conference Finals, you're in a coin flip, right, in theory.
5: Yeah. And you're right. As you get to the later rounds in the playoffs, and it's always about matchups in basketball, but particularly things tighten up, the defense starts to get a little bit stiffer, and you see offenses that were once fluid kind of bogged down a little bit. So you never quite know in any series, anything can happen, as we've seen. I mean, that's why in part you saw three Eastern Conference matchups go down to a game seven. But Darko Rajakovic, the head coach for the Toronto Raptors, spoke post-game on the series as well.
7: Darko, probably too soon to put the season in perspective, but in this game, where did you think things kind of unraveled for you a little bit?
8: I thought that we gave it all. I thought we gave it all, the everything we got today. Guys were awesome. We were fighting for every possession. We were fighting for everything on the floor. We made it really hard for them. That was not an easy game for them to win. Congratulations to Cleveland. Have a lot of respect for Kenny, a lot of respect for that roster. Amazing players. You know, wish them all the best in the next round. We were close. We had our opportunities and chances. And there is going to be a lot of stuff to reflect on and to improve on going forward.
7: Was just energy a factor? We talked a little bit before the game how hard you guys have played to get yourself to this point. You're missing two starters. Do you think maybe you just couldn't find
8: We never looked to find excuses. You know, we don't look at excuses that we're missing players. We're not finding for excuses that we're tired. That's why I'm saying I'm really, really proud of this group and the fight that they brought. Not just in the game tonight, but the whole series and the whole season. I think that we created a culture that we are one of the hardest playing teams in the league. We put a lot of pride in that. Our main guys, they love to play that way. They're embracing to play that way. So really proud of the campaign we had this year.
9: Darko, you seem like a coach who takes a lot of pride in taking lessons from a lot of things. What are some of the, I guess, most important lessons you learned in this playoff run?
8: I learned how much I love this roster, how much I love my players. That's what I really learned. I'm going to be missing coaching those guys. I told them before the game that, you know, I want to advance to the next round so I can continue coaching them and being around them. This is a very special group of people, and I'm very grateful and thankful to have those guys around me and to have a chance to work with them.
10: or when the game turned in the third quarter there, what did you think was separating the teams?
8: Start of the third quarter, we had five or six wide open shots that we missed. They were able to capitalize on that to score quickly in transition, and they created that separation. That was the main thing of the third quarter.
11: Now that you look back at it and everything that Scotty's been able to do over the last seven games, from playing point to defending James to scoring and playing as much as he has all season, is it kind of hard to imagine him doing more than he did?
8: For this stage, I think he gave it all. For this stage of his career, I think he gave it all, and I think he made a huge stride. He got so much better in this playoff series. But this is gonna, you know, I sound like a broken record, but this is not the best version of Scotty that we're gonna see. I know how hungry he is, how much he's gonna work over the course of the summer, and what kind of player he's gonna be next year. I think we're gonna see even better Scotty next year.
5: I'm Mark. The Toronto Raptors don't have anything to hang their heads about, because last season we're talking about a Raptors team that didn't even make the play-in, finished the season at 30-52, got so much better this season, ending up in the fifth spot in the East, going 46-36 on the regular season. So yeah, I agree with Coach. They don't have anything to hang their hats on, and to have taken a Cleveland Cavaliers team to the absolute limit was pretty darn impressive, all things considered.
6: Yeah, I mean, look, the expectations weren't high for Toronto in any size, way, shape, or form, right? Felt like they exceeded them. Was really surprised to see them play to the level that they did for a better part of the series that they were in against the Cavs. And, again, felt like a little bit more of an indictment on the Cavs, right, about, you know, how much they keep playing down to their competition instead of playing up to a level where they are as good, if not better, than the teams that they're playing. And the playoffs are supposed to bring out the best in you, and that's what it did for Toronto. I mean, you know, to his point, not the best version of themselves, not the healthiest squad out there, but
5: yeah.
6: I was surprised. I mean, again, I don't take anything away from Toronto. I was surprised to see them be this competitive.
5: Yeah, they definitely played lights out until the bitter end, because they actually end up winning the fourth quarter of that game against the Cavaliers, but just ultimately not the game nor the series. Well, that was the best of the first round, but we got the best of the next one. It's Mark Zeno and Tanitra Batiste on Game Night on ESPN Radio and the ESPN app.
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0: But other teams moving right along. It's game night on ESPN Radio and the ESPN app, SiriusXM Channel 80, presented by Progressive Insurance. You can hit us up on the call line, 1-888-729-3776, 1-888-SAY-ESPN. Mark Zeno along with Tanitra Batiste. And there were some good things that we saw in round one.
1: Let me ask you a question real quick.
0: Yes.
1: Okay, because you and I are here in Atlanta. And yes. The Hawks do an amazing job at in-game entertainment, and they
0: make it
1: fun and exciting for everybody there, so I have no problems with them. But when you're down like 70 in the third quarter and you start pulling the swag surf out, like, read the room a little bit there.
0: Yeah, read the room.
1: You might I get stuff is sponsored and everything else, like, if you're running game day ops, aren't you making the call? Like, no, just kill it. Just kill it. We'll do it next year.
0: Yeah.
1: Right? Like,
0: so the head of entertainment, right? So the head of entertainment sits next to me for each and every game.
1: Peel back the curtains here. I'm excited for this.
0: So, right. No. So I literally will have to ask. Now you got me thinking, because, of course, I do a post-game show, so I also have to leave around halftime or third quarter. So I wasn't sure what call they actually made for game six on whether or not to swag and surf it. But I do believe you're right. That
1: because that's like a big thing for the Atlanta fans. Like, the swag show is a huge. It, like, the whole place gets pumping. It's a lot of fun.
0: Yeah.
1: But I just really like, kill it. Not tonight. We'll try it next year.
0: Not tonight. We'll just wait until season opener next go around.
1: Exactly.
0: But there are some teams that don't have to wait for the open of a series because they are moving on courtesy of what they were able to do in the first round, whether that is the Thunder, the Lakers. They moved on. They'll take on one another in this next series. Timberwolves, Spurs move on. Pistons, Cavs move on. And, of course, Knicks, Sixers. But for you, when you look at this opening round that we saw have three game sevens, what was the best part of it for you?
1: I mean, I'll remove the fan in me out of this whole equation here, Tanisha.
0: Fair
1: enough. So we'll leave that part out. But I think, I think when you look at the first round, seeing what Victor Wembanyama did in his playoff debut, setting a Spurs record for points, and just the edge that team played with was really interesting to see. Sometimes you don't know how teams are going to react when they get there, and they held themselves up pretty well, and they're going to be dangerous. I don't think they're beating the Thunder, but they're certainly going to be a fun watch, and we're setting this thing up here for years to come that the Thunder and Spurs are going to be going head-to-head in the postseason.
0: Yeah, no question. And, of course, Spurs got to get through the Timberwolves first, but I agree with you on just the excitement around seeing Victor Wembanyama, despite that scary moment when his head hits the turf.
1: Man,
0: and it's like, oh, dear.
1: Looked painful.
0: Like, it was lights out on sight with him, and just really glad that it wasn't something that lingered. And for me, maybe the team that's taking on the Thunder in that second round, that's probably the team that I was most impressed with. Maybe, I dare say, was the best that I saw in round one, because when we heard about Luka Doncic being out indefinitely, heard about Austin Reeves being out, and it was to be determined as to when he would return to this team, you're thinking to yourself, okay, if it's just LeBron James, but then Kevin Durant plays and he's got the rest of that supporting cast for the Houston Rockets, man, this might be a long series for the Lakers. Maybe the Rockets steal this series. But then LeBron James goes otherworldly and he actually gets the support that he needs from all of the supporting cast, including the bench. Meanwhile, the Rockets, on the other hand, don't get Kevin Durant for all six of the games. And then when he's there, and I don't want to say a non-factor in terms of stats, but in terms of making a difference in what this series outcome was going to be. So for me, it was maybe, I'd say, and I don't know if it's the best series, but maybe the most impressive one in terms of what the Lakers were able to do without Doncic and without Reeves for the entirety of the series. 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Tanitra Batiste along with Mark Zeno as we wrap up the first round of the NBA playoffs. Going into round two, who are you most excited about? I mean, where do you think the best play is going to come from this round?
1: I mean, look, I think the most competitive series may end up being the Knicks and Sixers.
0: I disagree.
1: I think that's going to be the most competitive. That doesn't mean that I don't think Detroit and Cleveland won't go seven. because I probably do think it'll end up going seven. And then really, you know, if for San Antonio and OKC with their respective series, like I said, particularly for San Antonio, I would be surprised if they lost. I wouldn't be shocked.
0: Yeah.
1: I just, if Minnesota had its full complement and Anthony Edwards was 100% healthy, I think we look at this thing differently.
0: Sure.
1: But the West feels like it should play out the way we all thought it would, which is, you know, one versus two ends up meeting each other. And then, you know, not trying to get too far ahead, but the winner of Detroit-Cleveland is going to be really interesting. I mean,
0: yeah.
1: Of these four teams, everyone believes and should believe that the Knicks are a head and shoulders above Detroit, Cleveland, and Philadelphia.
0: Yeah.
1: Despite what the regular season standings told us. Mm-hmm. But imagine if the Knicks don't get past the Sixers. I mean, you're setting up for... you know what it feels like? It'll feel like that Lakers team versus the Sixers with Iverson. You know, like that. That's what the NBA Finals will feel like. It'll just be an absolute massacre by whichever team in the Western Conference comes out.
0: Well, it'll also feel like, was it worth it to fire Tom Thibodeau? Because you because your whole goal in hiring Mike Brown was because you felt like you couldn't get over the hump to get to the NBA Finals. So at a minimum, you've got to win this series to put yourself in position to get there. Now, like you mentioned, over in the West, you're probably lining yourself up for a 1-2 showdown between the Oklahoma City Thunder, San Antonio Spurs. Can't do that in the East because the Detroit Pistons won't have an opportunity to take on a now ousted number two Boston Celtics team. But for me, when I look at the best in round two, I got to agree with you. I think the Knicks 76ers, I'd give it to them as well because it's the competition that we think we're going to see. This is a 6-game series, I believe for sure. Could be a 7-game series as well. I can't tip the hat to the Pistons and Cavs because number one, we saw what futility looked like here and there with the Pistons mm-hmm. and with the Cavaliers. We saw them still kind of playing not quite to the level that they can play to. So I'm not quite sure how that's going to be other than a slugfest of teams that may not execute at the highest level and then see which one executes slightly better than the other. But yeah, on that other end for the West, I think if you get Anthony Edwards back, maybe game three, if you can get a split in San Antonio, then we're talking about a potential best series in that round. I think Thunder Lakers, that's feeling like Thunder in five. And that's feeling like, all you got to do, Thunder, is just stay healthy. Your goal is to get out of that thing as quickly as you can and make sure that you don't lose any more players because you're now waiting on Jalen Williams, who, of course, is week to week.
1: I mean, to your point, like, if something happens to OKC from a health perspective, and no one is wishing that, let's just be clear, you know, it's dynamically going to shift how things are going to look in the Western Conference. And possibly opens up the door for San Antonio to, you know, pull off an upset. But I think when you get to this point in the playoffs, health is something that really is what defines teams.
0: Yeah.
1: Right? I mean, guys are getting banged up. You've played a lot of minutes. You've played every other night. There hasn't been any nights off, you know, that or, you know, the typical two nights off that they get in the NBA at times during the regular season. So, conditioning, health, players' bodies, all that stuff matters. And one bad step could change the course of a team's NBA postseason. It's that fragile, if you will.
0: Yeah, indeed. Real quick, before we wrap up, if you look at these four series, which one do you think has the makings the most of an upset special?
1: I mean, I don't know if I'd call it an upset, but certainly the Cavs beating Detroit, I think, is probably the most likely.
0: Yeah, I would say the same. I don't know if it would be an upset necessarily, but yeah, just based on what we've seen out of the Detroit Pistons in the opening round, there's every chance to think mm-hmm. that they could go down in this second round. Well, we appreciate you here on Game Night on ESPN Radio and the ESPN app. For Mark Zeno, I'm Tanitra Batiste, SportsCenter, all night with Jay Reynolds. 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
12: Cade and the Pistons look to complete the series comeback against the Magic.
13: Cunningham bombs away off the left angle, grabs the lead for Detroit with a three of his own. His third of the half.
12: Montreal and Tampa Bay face off in a game seven on the ice.
14: Back for Gonsalves, left circle. Center point to Stu.
13: Shoot far! Tipped in front! Dominic James!
12: Young Raptors shock the Cavs and advance to round two.
15: Barrett lobs it inside to Poeltl. Down low, hands off to Shed. Out on the perimeter to Scotty. Open three ball, bust it. Knock it down. Put the Toronto lead back up to five.
12: Plus, we've got all the action from a full day in the majors.
16: High fly ball, deep left center. Tavares back on the track at the wall. See ya! A two-run home run for Judge.
17: Dennis Jenkins has had a breakthrough season. Mm-hmm. Guy who was on a two-way contract.
18: Was this the first name?
17: Danis.
18: Danis.
19: Yeah, yep. You like that name.
18: I got excited. I thought it was sweet.
17: Not Danish.
18: Danish. Okay, Danish. My bad.
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20: 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Sunday giving us four playoff series in the spotlight, three of them giving us a Game 7, two of them in the NBA and both in the Eastern Conference. Cavs, Raptors going the distance, home team winning each of the first six. And as for Game 7, it was tied at the half, but one-sided in the third.
21: They have put it together here in quarter number three. Barnes,
22: and a victory by Strus! Bounce down the floor to Allen. Pow! Strus on the loose with the steal. Allen
0: with the rim wrecker.
1: Jared Allen, games 1-5, was the best player on the floor.
19: Easily, Tim.
1: He dominated that series.
19: Yes, he did, and he's playing with the same spirit.
0: Follows his own miss again and laid it in. Jared Allen, what a quarter. What a game. 87-68.
23: WTAM with the call. Cavs outscoring Toronto 38-19 in the third. And in the fourth,
1: Mobley in front of the Cavalier bench fires left wing Wade. Dean three.
0: Good! Dean Wade, 5 points here in the fourth quarter of play. Cavaliers with their biggest lead. It's 22.
23: Up 22 there. They win it by a dozen. 114-102. Cleveland beating Toronto in game 7, advancing to the Eastern Conference semifinals for a third consecutive season. Cavs fifth straight game 7 victory. They're 7-2 all time. They've won the last 5 game 7s they've been in. Jared Allen, 22 points, 19 rebounds. Donovan Mitchell, 22 points as the Cavs finally get the series in 7.
24: When you go through these things, it teaches you a lot about yourself individually. It teaches you a lot about the people around you, right? Like, I joked about it with Serena, but like, he spoke up 2 or 3 different times. It's just not what he does. But that, when you get in those moments, it really shows you who you are. Like, that's a big moment. Dennis Schroeder spoke up. James spoke up. Ev spoke up. Max, Sam, like, holding each other accountable. Like, that's something that you wouldn't see if we went in 4, went in 5. And not to say that's a bad thing. It's just certain things when you don't face certain challenges, right? You don't know what you're capable of. You don't know where you don't pull from anything. You know what I'm saying? So, I think that was the difference last year. And then we got maybe resistance against Indiana. And all year was pretty much a, you know, I don't want to say it was easy, but like it was, we were winning by 15 in different in scenarios. So it's definitely a great mental push, but just because we went through this mental push doesn't mean we're guaranteed anything coming up, right? We still got to find a way to continue to be solid collective and go from there.
23: Donovan Mitchell and the Cavs moving on. James Harden had 18 points, 3 of 9 shooting, 6 rebounds.
25: That is going to take all of us, you know, that'll give Toronto credit. They're a really good team, especially defensively. They get after you. They swarm the basketball. They, you know, create turnovers and get out in transition. They just do things different, you know, and it's very effective. So, you know, throughout this entire series, like, it wasn't going to be easy. You know, we won the first two games at home. Felt like we had an opportunity for the first 3 quarters of game 3, game 4, the same thing, and then even in game 6. So, and it just didn't go our way. But we didn't quit. And this is our story, you know what I mean? Like, you know, some guys step up, and you know, they did throughout the entire series. Like, one game it was Dennis, you know, tonight it was Jay, Ev, like, it's an entire team, and we're gonna need everybody in order to keep moving on.
23: Cavs get the win in game 7. They move on. Raptors fall to 3-4 in game 7s all time. 0-2 on the road. Scotty Barnes had 24 in the game 7 loss.
26: Not just the third quarter. You know, it was scoring in transition. It was getting some offensive rebounds. That really just right there, that changed the game. The offensive rebounds just giving them extra possession. I felt like we was doing a great job of guarding them, those guys, but just constant offensive rebounds and running in transition, you know, it kind of just hurt us. They was getting momentum.
23: And the Raptors lose in game 7. Cavs move on. SportsCenter all night, ESPN Radio. Cleveland moving on. They would be facing the winner of Sunday's other game 7, the series that featured the top seed in the East. Pistons were surprised in game 1 of their series with Orlando. Magic taking the opener in Detroit. In fact, Orlando won 3 of the first 4. Game 5, Pistons stave off elimination and force a game 6. Game 6, Pistons stave off elimination again and force a game 7. Sunday, game 7. Another elimination game, although this one a mutual elimination game. Loser heading home. Pistons with a 40-point second quarter. They were in control, led by 11 at the break and by as much as 25 in game 7.
27: Cunningham takes a handoff on the right angle, dribbles the top for 3. Bang, got it. Cunningham with 26 points. Fourth three-pointer for Cade Cunningham.
28: And the lead back to 20.
27: 78-58. Jenkins from the top of the arc. No look jump pass to the right corner. Harris for 3. Might be the dagger. 3:23 to go. Timeout Orlando. Tobias Harris with 30 points. His 5th three-pointer just made it 105-86.
23: Sean Kelly calling it here on ESPN Radio. Pistons win it 116-94. Moving on to the Eastern Conference semis in a matchup with the Cavs teams last played in the playoffs in 2016. Pistons in Game 7 against Orlando, 22-point win, largest Game 7 win in franchise history. They overcome a 3-1 series deficit to do it. Second time they've done that in franchise history. Cade Cunningham, 32 points in the Game 7 win. He spoke with our Lisa Salters.
2: Cade, you said the last one didn't mean anything unless you finished it today. As you're standing here, you're listening to this crowd, you see all the Pistons legends giving you guys standing ovation. Just what is this moment feeling like to you right now?
3: Feels good. Feels good that we handle our business and did what we set out to do. Now they really pushed us to the limit. We've grown a lot because of this series, because of that team and the way that, you know, they pushed us. So, you know, huge credit to them. And, you know, we're ready to get to the second round and continue business.
2: It was a pretty tight first quarter. Just what was the difference the rest of the way?
3: You know, we just maintained our intensity. We played, you know, our brand of basketball. And when we do that, we're hard to deal with. We know that. So, you know, just keeping that up, imposing ourselves on every game, that's the name of the game for us.
2: You are the second Piston to score 20-plus and 10-plus assists in a Game 7 in the playoffs. Isaiah Thomas in the building tonight. He was the other one. Just what does that mean to you?
3: It's incredible. It's an honor to be in the same sentence as a legend like IT. I'm glad he was here. I'm glad he was able to watch. Just being able to talk to him, pick his brain and have his support, it's amazing. I feel, you know, extremely lucky to have that. So, you know, just able to be part of a franchise like this and want to keep it going.
2: And Tobias, 30-9 rebounds tonight. Just what has impressed you most about the way he's played, not just tonight, but in the last three games with the season on the line?
3: Yeah, he's a pro's pro, and he steps up when it's, you know, the lights are bright. He's been huge for us all year, but his leadership and the way that he stepped up, and not only on the floor, but also in practices and, you know, using his mind and stuff, he's been huge for us. And we got to have somebody like that to move on, and we got one.
2: Cade, 6 days ago, you guys were down 3-1, and now here you are. How do you carry that over, that momentum, into the next round?
3: We got to keep playing our brand of basketball. We know it's not going to be easy. It gets tougher and tougher every round. So we just got to, you know, stay ourselves and continue to get better each round. And I think the Magic pushed us. I think we're a lot better team because of this. And we're excited to see what the next challenge holds.
23: Cade Cunningham, third straight 30-point playoff game. Paolo Banchero had 38 in the loss for Orlando. He and the Magic eliminated in a series where they had a 3-1 lead.
5: Thinking we just gave them some open shots. Got to give them credit, you know. They had guys that were knocking shots down, Tobias Harris specifically. He got going, and, the crowd got behind him.
23: And Carroll's second player in NBA history with 35 points in each of his first two career Game 7s, Luka Doncic being the other. Cade Cunningham, 32 in the win. Tobias Harris had 30. The two of them, first player of Pistons teammates with 30 points in a Game 7. Pistons complete the rally from down 3-1. ESPN analyst Kendrick Perkins.
6: They had to find themselves. And, you know, going through a series like this just makes you come together. And the big thing that we recognized was that we were looking at the Detroit Pistons and wondering who was going to be that Robin to Cade Cunningham. We know Cade is going to get his. And all of a sudden, we saw the emergence of Tobias Harris come to play over the last two games. And they're going to continue to need that from him. He was spectacular in Game 6 on the road, and he was extra special in Game 7 to close them out. And when you think about the Pistons and what they had last year, right? Malik Beasley coming in off the bench, Dennis Schroeder, Tim Hardaway Jr., they had a lot of offensive firepower to help Cade. So as they continue to move on throughout the course of this postseason, Tobias Harris is going to continue to step up. So is Jenkins. And I think Jalen Duren, he has overcome his, you know, his little obstacles that he was going through in the first four or five games of this series, and he's going to be better.
23: Duren, 15 points, 15 rebounds, first double-double this postseason. Magic blowing a 3-1 series lead for the second time in franchise history. Detroit gets the win. They move on. Pistons, Cavaliers in the conference semis. SportsCenter all night, ESPN Radio on the ice. Game 7 for Montreal and Tampa Bay. Lightning with home ice advantage, but Montreal would have the advantage on the scoreboard.
7: To the line, Hotson shot. That's turned away by the stick of Vasilevsky. They score! It came back out in front. Newhook got it through. And it finds a way past Vasilevsky. And the Canadians have taken a 2-1 lead with 8:53 to go in the third period of Game 7. And there will be a tomorrow for Montreal. It is lights out in Tampa Bay. Game 7 belongs to the Canadians.
23: TSN 690, 2-1 the final in Game 7 as Montreal advances to play Buffalo in the second round. Canadiens, 9 shots on goal in Game 7. Second fewest on goal in a playoff game since shots on goal were first officially tracked in the late 1950s. Canadiens get the 2-1 win. 9 shots on goal total. Colorado in their opener with Minnesota, 9 goals.
7: Back for Faber. Returns it to Hughes. That's broken up. McKinnon has an empty net. You betcha! 9 times! Nathan McKinnon has goals in back-to-back games. It's 9-6 Colorado with 2 to go here in Game 1.
23: McKinnon with the empty netter and 2 assists. Altitude 92.5. Avs a 9-6 win over the Wild to take the series opener. 9 goals, most in a playoff game in their franchise history. 15 combined goals, tied for 5th most in a Stanley Cup playoff game all time. 14 different players score. That's happened only twice. Kings and Oilers did it in 1982 in Game 1 of their division semis. They had 15 different players score. Kings and Flames in Game 6 of 1993 also had 14, like the Avs and Wild did on Sunday. SportsCenter All Night, ESPN Radio to the Diamond. Best team in baseball gets another win.
8: His 2-0 pitch on the way to Sullivan. In the air towards center. Over to his left, Dubon. He's under it, and he squeezes out number 3. The Braves win it. It's a sweep in Denver, and the Braves are off to their best 35-game start to a season in the modern era. That goes back to 1900. They are 15 games over 500 at 25 wins, 10 losses, and it's a great start to the road trip with a sweep of the Rockies.
23: 680 the Fan. Braves with the 11-6 win on Sunday. Avs outscored the Rockies on Sunday. Avs had 9, Rockies had 6. Braves with the 11-6 win. Major League best 25-10 record for Atlanta this season. Most wins through 35 games of a season, as you heard, since the team moved to Atlanta in the mid-60s. Manager Walt Weiss.
9: It's a good group in there, and it's a really good atmosphere. There's good mojo, and I know winning does that, but there was a good feeling coming out of spring training. You know, it's just a really good bunch of guys that like to compete, and they enjoy playing together and winning together, and it's been really good.
23: Fourth game they've had with at least 10 runs this season, second most in baseball with the Dodgers. Cubs, an 8-4 win over the Diamondbacks, 5th straight win for Chicago, 16-4 record since April 12th. They're tied with the Braves for the best record over that span. Dodgers, supposed to be in the discussion for best in baseball, but riding a 4-game losing streak playing in St. Louis on Sunday.
10: Dustin Mays, 0-2. And Freeman, base hit up the middle. And Kim's going to speed around third, come in to score. It's 3-0 Dodgers and a 2-out RBI single from Freddie Freeman.
23: AM 570 LA Sports. Dodgers a 4-1 win over the Cardinals. They snapped their 4-game losing streak. Freeman telling Spectrum Sportsnet LA.
11: When you look at just how you all were able to turn things around, what was the conversation amongst the team going into this one?
12: Yeah, I don't know if we really turned it around yet. I mean, a lot of us are grinding, don't feel great with our swings, trying to get anything going. And luckily, Robo pitched an amazing game. Got in some early runs, settled down. Bullpen was great, but I think there's a lot more room for improvement on our offense.
23: The Dodgers get the 4-1 win. Shohei Ohtani 0-3 with a walk in the win for L.A. Not quite back to the majors. That's next. SportsCenter All Night continues. It's ESPN Radio.
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3: Chase Elliott streaks out of turn number four with a four-car length advantage over Denny Hamlin. He'll see the checkered flag, and he'll win at Texas Motor Speedway. Chase Elliott wins the Worth 400 over Denny Hamlin, Alex Bowman, Tyler Reddick, and Chris Buescher.
1: Sirius XM NASCAR Radio. Chase Elliott staying ahead of Denny Hamlin for the closing four laps after the final restart, picks up his second victory of the year, finished just ahead of Hamlin in both of those wins. Elliott picking up his 23rd career win, second at Texas, where 2 years ago he ended a 42-race winless streak. Chase Elliott taking the checkered flag on Sunday. SportsCenter All Night, ESPN Radio. Back to baseball in New York. Yankees and Orioles.
4: It was Aaron Judge, reached on an E5 in the first. High fly ball, deep left center. Tavares back on the track at the wall. See ya. A two-run home run for Judge. He moves one ahead of Rice. And the Yankees move two ahead of the Orioles. They're up 3-1.
1: Michael Kay, Yes Network. Yankees an 11-3 rout of the Orioles. Aaron Judge, 13th homer of the season, tied for the big league. Yankees. See, Aaron Judge with 13 homers, Ben Rice with a dozen, first pair of teammates with at least a dozen home runs through their first 34 games of a season. Since Manny Ramirez and Paul Sorrento each had a dozen for Cleveland in 1995. Yankees scoring 27 runs against the Orioles in the series, including 11 on Sunday, 15 hits as well as they go on to the 11-3 win. Yankees shortstop Anthony Volpe had his rehab stint come to an end on Sunday, but there's a catch.
4: Line drive. It is a base hit down the left field line. Two runs will score. The ball goes to the wall. It's a two-run double for Caballero, and the Yankees lead 3-2.
1: Caballero has started at shortstop in 33 of the Yankees' 34 games this season, and he's been impressive. Sunday happened to be the 20th day of Volpe's rehab assignment, and that's the maximum that's allowed. So, rather than bring Volpe back to the majors, the Yankees have optioned him to AAA. If Volpe remains in the

0: throw. Jonathan Aranda does it again. His second walk-off this year, and the Rays, with a clean sweep of the Giants, they come back to take it 2-1 and 10.
1: 620 WDAE, 2-1 the final. Rays are 9-1 in their last 10, outscoring their opponents 37-13 over that span. 4-1 in extra inning games this season. For the Rays, it's now 10 straight games where they've allowed three runs or fewer. Giants now mired in a season-long six-game losing streak. Astros and Red Sox at Fenway also went 10.
2: When he makes contact, he usually hits it hard.
3: 1-2.
4: And that is drilled to left field, racing back to Rand, looking up, it's off the monster. Shoemaker scores, Altuve scores, racing to second base, Smith, he gets into a rundown as Matthews tries to come home, the throw to the plate, the slide, Matthews is out, and the inning is over. But the Astros get a pair of runs to take a 3-1 lead in the 10th. Cam Smith with a two-run double.
1: 3-for-5 with the two RBIs, second game with at least three hits this season for Smith. Astros with the 3-1 win in 10 over the Red Sox. KBME with the call. Red Sox 0-for-11 with runners in scoring position. Twins and Blue Jays.
5: There's a line drive into left center field. That's trouble. Carantini should advance to third base. They're going to try to wave him in here. Being waved around third. And the throw to the plate is not in time. Twins lead 2-0 on a Keyshaw double. No balls and a strike. Fly ball, center field hit well. Varsho can track it down. He's not going to get it. It's going to go to the wall. Keyshaw around third. He'll score. Clemens into second. Back-to-back doubles. Back-to-back RBIs. Twins lead 3-0.
1: Twins led 3-0 there. They would hang on for a 4-3 win. Blue Jays grounding into a double play with runners on first and second with one out in the ninth to end the game. Sunday night in Detroit.
6: Yeah, the batter now will be Matt Vierling. First pitch swinging, loops this one into shallow center. Carter dives, he can't get it, and two runs are going to score. Two outs, man at second, 7-1 Detroit. The 3-2 is hit on the ground to Lee on the right side. Takes it in, toss to Torkelson, and that's the ball game. Tigers win it 7-1 and take 2 of 3 from the Rangers.
1: Boog Shambi calling it right here on ESPN Radio. Tigers, the 7-1 win. They improved to 12-3 at home. Best home record in baseball this season. That ties last year's team for the Tigers' second best through their first 15 home games of a season. Pretty decent Sunday all around for Detroit. That's next. 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
1: Braves win again. They are now 25-10. Montreal takes game 7 in Tampa. Cavs win game 7 in Cleveland. And in Detroit,
2: Sasser will untuck his jersey and hold the basketball. The final horn will sound. And Detroit, the Pistons win game 7 and the series. The final score, Detroit 116, Orlando 94.
1: Took 7 games. But the Pistons, the top seed in the East, able to move on. Detroit coming from down 3-1 for the win. Cade Cunningham, 32 points and a dozen assists.
3: We were pushed to the limit, and it made us really reflect on how we were playing, what got us to this position, and what made us win as many games as we won in the regular season. And, it got us back to playing the basketball that we knew we were capable of.
1: Pistons drop 3 of the first 4 in the series, but win the final 3 in advance with coach J.B. Bickerstaff.
4: I mean, it's expected, and that's the amount of belief that we have in this group. This is a special group, and, you can't count us out. No matter the circumstances, no matter the situation, I like our chances to fight our way back. I thought we did a hell of a job of that, obviously, this series.
1: They win 116-94 in Game 7 on Sunday, advancing to the Eastern Conference Semis for the first time since 2008. You heard the win over the Magic here on ESPN Radio. Sean Kelly, Corey Alexander had the call for us. Back to Detroit. Sean?
2: Thank you, Jay. Game 7 belongs to the Detroit Pistons in front of their home crowd. They close out the series with a 116-94 win over the Orlando Magic. The top-seeded Pistons now advance to round 2 after a 60-win regular season. They were down 3-1 in this series, roar back, win 3 straight, dominate the second half of Game 6, and here basically control things from the second quarter on in Game 7.
5: We had an opportunity to talk with J.B. Bickerstaff pregame, and he told us that the second half of Game 6 resembled Detroit basketball. When you look at today's effort, not only Kay Cunningham with 32 points, but Tobias Harris stepping up with 30. Jalen Duren, 15-15. Danish Jenkins coming off the bench, 16 points, 5 assists, 3 rebounds. So this was a total team effort, got great production, and their defense absolutely did the job, once again holding the Magic to 94 points.
2: The separating segment of the game might have been late first half. It was a 20-6 run in favor of the Pistons to take an 11-point lead in the locker room. Do you see that as the defining moment in this game?
5: I do believe that was a defining moment, and it got to a 4-point game. It was 51-47. We talked about how the Magic could try to find a way to keep that close, and Detroit absolutely just separated at that point, making a double-digit halftime lead, and they never looked back after going into the locker room.
2: Pistons won the glass, 1 point in the paint, and 1 point off of turnover. It was closer than it really was, but Detroit did get 19 points off of 16 Orlando turnovers. Detroit coughed the ball up a little bit late to even the numbers out, but the separating came in a lot of ways from those points off turnovers, and again, shooting better than 50% for the game. 16 three-pointers knocks down by the Pistons. That has a new franchise record here for this franchise, and again, you mentioned the 32 by Cunningham and the 30 by Harris in this storied history of this franchise. Never have they had 2 in a Game 7, let alone a playoff game, each go for 30-plus. And for Detroit, it's a celebration long coming. 2008 was the last time they won a series. They do so here tonight. Detroit recovered from the 3-1 deficit. They seem like they're back to their usual selves here for round 2.
5: And again, you're talking about Kay Cunningham getting back into the lineup. This young man missed so much time at the end of the regular season with the collapsed lung, but now Cade is back to being Cade, which he most likely will be a first-team All-NBA performer.
2: Paolo Banchero had 38 in the loss for Orlando. He did everything he could. He also added 9 rebounds, but there wasn't a tremendous amount of help otherwise on some low shooting from his teammates. Orlando's season is done. And we'll wonder a little bit about the future of Jamal Mosley as the head coach of the Orlando Magic as well. Nonetheless, it's Detroit in the 1-8 series advancing here with a Game 7 win. They will see, of course, the winner of Toronto-Cleveland, that Game 7 on Sunday night. Final score, again, 116-94. Detroit defeats Orlando in Game 7. For Corey Alexander, I'm Sean Kelly, right here on your home for the NBA, ESPN Radio, and the ESPN app. Now let's go back to Jay Reynolds in the studio.
1: All right, Sean. So the Pistons move on with the Game 7 win at home. Pistons, top seed in the East, surviving in 7. They get the Cavaliers next. Cleveland winning their Game 7 Sunday.
0: Into the forecourt. Mitchell diving and scoring with the left hand. Timeout, Toronto. The Cavaliers have come out smoking here in the third quarter of play. 9 straight. And they lead the Raptors 58-49.
1: They go on to the Game 7 win. Donovan Mitchell, 22 points as Cleveland moves on. ESPN's Mark J. Spears.
6: Disappointing was an understatement, the way they ended that game in Toronto, and embarrassing and tough fashion, which cost them 3 days of rest for this next series. And, you know, I expected Donovan to pretty be dour afterwards, and but he smiled to me, and he told me, "I'm excited. It's why you go get home court. Game sevens, do or die. This is why you compete. This is why you're late in the gym in the offseason. I'm excited for it." And I was at that time, I was like, okay. I kind of felt like they were going to be all right. He dapped me up pregame, like just so unnervous. But when the game started, it certainly didn't look like that way for the Cavaliers. All of a sudden, his fiance, Coco Jones, walks in, and then he seemed more relaxed. I don't know if that had anything to do with it. But they seemed to pick it up in the second quarter to tie the game. And in the second half, you know, it was the Jared Allen show. It was incredible display by Jared and the Cavaliers, and something that we haven't seen from them all series in terms about being excited, like Donovan said, and competing. And that was a Cavaliers team that we expected from the beginning of this series, and they finally showed up, you know, in a do-or-die situation, as Donovan said.
7: Jared Allen's fingerprints are all over both ends of the floor here in impacting this game. How, from your seat, do you feel like Allen was a differentiator tonight and then moving on or not?
6: Donovan Mitchell and James Harden still haven't really had signature games yet, right, in this playoff so far. And it was Jared Allen who sparked them. He averaged like 9 points and 6 rebounds in the series going into this game. But he did better than that in the third quarter with 14 points and 10 rebounds. He was the one getting the block shots. He was the one that was sparking the team to get 50-50 balls. And I think they were inspired by him as well, and his enthusiasm and his play. And I mean, I don't know if we count fast break points as a stats to an individual player, but he had fast break points as well. If you didn't know any better, you thought he might have been the best guy in the team. And that's certainly something they're going to need when they play the Pistons in a couple days. Actually, after the game, Donovan Mitchell talked to the crowd and told them to praise the Fro for the game he had. And he also implored the fans that this is a 2.5-hour drive from Detroit. Come up there and support them. Both teams have a day off before game one. But I'm really excited about this series with Spider, the Fro, and the Cavaliers facing the Pistons.
1: Cavaliers on the road for game one. Pistons hosting the series opener on Tuesday, Cinco de Mayo, in Detroit. 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
9: Boston Celtics came into these playoffs arguably as the favorites to make it back to the NBA Finals.
10: Embiid put a lot of pressure on us. We didn't really have an answer for him.
11: We failed by not winning.
1: Cavs and Pistons, the 1-4 matchup in the Eastern Conference semis. The other semi, the Knicks, the 3 seed, and the Sixers after they knocked off the Celtics, the 2 seed in the Eastern Conference. Earlier on ESPN Radio, Armira Metcalf.
12: I feel like it's Philly winning to me. I mean, what were they? I think they were 0-18, down 3-1, and I think the Celtics were 32-0, up 3-1. So you have the history there. I don't think they beat the Boston Celtics in a series in more than four decades. Embiid being hurt, coming back. So I think it's definitely Philly. And when you look at the playoff picture, it's not just that they beat Boston. I think they have a real chance to get to the finals if Embiid can stay healthy. That's the story.
11: Nah, they're not beating the Knicks. Come on. They're not beating the Knicks.
12: What makes you so confident in the Knicks?
1: Philly coming out of a series with Boston Celtics went to the postseason as the 2 seed out in the first round. How should fans feel? How do we feel about the season as a whole for the Celtics? ESPN's Tim Pontemps.
13: It's a bit of a complicated thing to look at, right? Because in the aggregate, they definitely overachieved. I mean, you look at the story of the last 3 games of that series between the Sixers and Celtics is that when fully healthy and operational, which is obviously a huge if and is rarely the case, Philadelphia is just a more talented team at the top end, particularly, right? Like with Joel Embiid and Paul George playing great and Tyrese Maxey and VJ Edgecombe, like they have a ton of high end talent, and that really shone through, especially when Jason Tatum is out with this injury again. And, you know, Joe Mazzulla obviously tried to change things up quite a bit, but he's playing, you know, a bunch of, you know, pretty limited role players to try to win a game 7 at home. And, you know, the fact that Boston won 56 games in a season when Tatum didn't play till March, and they lost Kristaps Porzingis, Drew Holiday, Al Horford, and Luke Kornet last summer, didn't really get anything back for them in terms of helping this year's team. It's a very impressive season, but it's also hard to feel that way when you're up 3-1 against a bitter rival and lose 3 in a row, including 2 at home, to have your season end in the first round, when a week ago today, people thought they were the favorites, including me, to make the finals. I mean, it's a real wild whipsaw of a week, and it's a little surreal that their season's already over.
14: Are the Celtics fans, and are you willing to just excuse it away because of the Tatum injury, or you look at it as, okay, there might be bigger problems here long term for them?
13: I don't know. I mean, I'm not sure what Celtics fans are excusing or not losing to the Sixers. I'm sure they weren't thrilled about it yesterday, but you know, I mean, the bottom line is they just have to get more talent if they want to be a championship level team again with this group. And that, like I said, I mean, everybody went into this year thinking this was a gap year, right? In fact, the Celtics had a 56-win season with the group they have is very impressive. But the playoffs are a very clarifying thing, and I think we learned in this series against Philly that, you know, like I said, they have work to do to try to make this team better and to really be good enough to get all the way to the end. And they don't have a ton of tools to do that this summer. So it's going to be very interesting to see what the Celtics do, and it's going to be a challenge for them to really level this group up.
1: 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Phillies jumping out to an early lead in Miami Sunday.
15: 2-2. Swung on. Hit high and deep. Right field. Going back, Stowers to the wall. He leaps, and it's out of his reach and gone. Another 3-run home run for Bryson Stott, who has found his power stroke in Miami. And the Phillies have scored 6 runs here in the top of the first inning.
1: Sports Radio 94 WIP. 6-run top of the first. Second time this season they've done that. They scored 7 against the Rockies in early April. They go on to a 7-2 win over the Marlins on Sunday. Mets jumping on the Angels.
15: 2-1 pitch. Vientos hits one. Deep left field. Out toward the wall. This one is gone. Another 2-run home run for Mark Vientos. 5-1 Mets. What a day for Mark at the park here in Angel Stadium.
1: Vientos 2-for-4, 2 homers, 4 RBI, 6th career multi-homer game. Mets with a 5-1 win over the Angels, 880 ESPN New York. Angels, a baseball worst 2-12 record since April 18th. Padres and White Sox.
16: 1-1. And he swings, hits it in the air a mile, deep to left field. Antonacci at the wall. He watches this one gonna go. Manny Machado with his fifth of the year, second of the inning for the Padres, and they go ahead for the first time today. It's 2-1.
17: Padres tuning into their long ball day.
1: 97-3, the Fan. Padres, a four-game losing streak comes to an end with the win over the White Sox. Xander Bogaerts, go ahead, RBI single in the eighth inning. Royals, a 4-1 win over the Mariners. They sweep that series. First road sweep of the Mariners since 2017. Athletics, a 7-1 win over the Guardians. Nationals edge the Brewers 3-2 to snap a four-game home losing streak. Pirates and Reds were in a tight one.
7: Here's the 1-2 pitch. Line drive center field. Gets down. Here comes Connor Griffin. He will score. Head first down. Griffin scores on the base hit by Cruz, the 1-2 pitch, 1-0 Pirates in the eighth.
1: 93-7 the Fan. That's the only run scored in the game. Pirates with the 1-0 shutout win. First series sweep against the Reds since April of 2023. Reds have dropped five of their six matchups with the Pirates this season. Spotlight on New York and Philly. That's next. SportsCenter All Night continues. It's ESPN Radio.
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2: Cameron Young at the last to shoot 19 under par in our return to Doral. Strokes it on its way outside left, and it cuts in on the left side. And that is some luxury living for Cameron Young, who has won the 2026 Cadillac Championship, 700 FedEx Cup points. He outplayed the players in March and now slays the monster in May.
1: And picks up $3.5 million. Sirius XM PGA Tour Radio. Cameron Young at 19 under, third career PGA Tour win, second in his last four starts. He had one win in his first 103 starts. He's won two of the last four. 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
3: The 76ers, down 3-1, have come all the way back to beat the Boston Celtics.
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1: Couple of NBA series getting underway tonight. Wolves, Spurs, and San Antonio. And in the East, Sixers and Knicks in New York. 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
6: These Knicks are a likable group. The actual jersey, the name on the jersey, and New Yorkers in general, and I'm one of them, will be hated on. And I am someone that has hated on parts of this Knicks team because I do not like one-way players. And it's a sport where we say, like, oh, that guy's a great two-way player, which is redundant because if you're a basketball player, you're supposed to play offense and defense. But to your original point about the Sixers, yeah, last night, and in this previous series, because everyone was kind of sick of all the Boston love, yeah, they became America's sweetheart. And I do think the Embiid story was amazing in this series. What's sad, guys, is can you trust the concept of him being healthy for an entire series now moving forward? Because there is no one in the world that has had more fluke injuries and illnesses than Joel Embiid.
1: Evan Cohen with more coming up this morning on Unsportsmanlike, 6 to 10 Eastern Time. But NBA playoff action continues tonight, and we will have it for you here on ESPN Radio. Sixers, Knicks opening their series at Madison Square Garden. ESPN analyst Kendrick Perkins.
7: This right here is going to be a brawl for it all. This is going 7 games, and I cannot wait for this matchup. It's going to come down to the bigs. Joel Embiid had it his way against Boston and obviously exposed Boston because they didn't have no one to stop him. I'm waiting to look at this matchup because Karl Anthony Towns is playing some of the best basketball of under Mike Brown at the most important time. You have Mitchell Robinson coming in off the bench that has been spectacular on both ends of the floor. So I'm looking at whoever wins this battle between Towns and Embiid, that's who's going to win this series. I'm looking forward to it. Who's going to get stops? Which one of these guys are going to continue to dominate is going to be the big key. I believe Maxey and Jalen Brunson are going to cancel each other out. But best to believe this is going to be a bar fight.
1: 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It's here on ESPN Radio, presented by Gusto. 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Two series getting underway on Monday. Sixers, Knicks, Wolves, and Spurs. And then on Tuesday, the other two series, Lakers and Thunder in OKC. And in Detroit, the other one seed, Pistons, who survived in 7 against the Cavaliers, who came out of their series in 7. SportsCenter All Night, ESPN Radio. We'll see what Monday's action gives us, but as for Sunday's top sounds, John Reiner.
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9: Thanks, Jay. We begin with baseball, and the Braves keep rolling. An incredible start as they finish off the Rockies in Colorado. 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
10: The Braves win it. It's a sweep in Denver, and the Braves are off to their best 35-game start to a season in the modern era. That goes back to 1900. They are 15 games over 500 at 25 wins, 10 losses.
0: Number 4.
9: And a longtime veteran and former MVP still has it. The longtime Pirate. Now with the Rangers, with great glove work for Sunday Night Baseball in Detroit. 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
11: 1-1. Swing and a ball ripped right field. McCutcheon diving. Oh, and he made the catch. Andrew McCutcheon, the 39-year-old, lays out, diving towards the corner, and he stole extra bases from Wenzel Perez.
0: Number 3.
9: First round of the Stanley Cup playoffs finishing up tonight with Game 7 at Tampa Bay. The Canadians get just 9 shots on net, but still skate past the Lightning 2-1 to advance. The final call on TSN 690.
12: And there will be a tomorrow for Montreal. It is lights out in Tampa Bay. Game 7 belongs to the Canadians.
0: Number 2.
9: The first round of the NBA playoffs wrapping up, and the Cavs close out the Raptors thanks to a big third quarter on WTAM.
3: They have put it together here in quarter number 3. Barnes, and the back to Levi Strus. Bounce down the floor to Allen. Oh! Strus on the loose with the steal. Allen with the rim wrecker.
0: Number 1.
9: And we had the first game of the second round of the Stanley Cup playoffs tonight at Denver, and it was bonkers. 9-6 Avalanche over the Wild. Colorado's star defenseman continues to produce. The call on altitude 92.5.
3: Able to recover. Back to the point. Taves swings it to his right. Cale Makar doesn't take the shot. Now he does. He scores! Oh, Cale! That's 2 here in the third.
1: 9-6 will be the final. 14 different players scoring, as Oprah would say. You get a goal. You get a goal. Game 2 of the series coming up on Tuesday in Denver. We'll see it on ESPN, 8 o'clock Eastern. Surviving in 7, that's next. 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
9: Cade and the Pistons look to complete the series comeback against the Magic.
23: Cunningham bombs away off the left angle, grabs the lead for Detroit with a three of his own. His third of the half.
9: Montreal and Tampa Bay face off in a game seven on the ice.
24: Back for Gonsalves, left circle. Center point to Stu.
25: Shoots! Tipped in front! Dominic James! The Lightning score, the power play, it's 1-1!
9: The young Raptors shock the Cavs and advance to round two.
26: Barrett lobs it inside to Poeltl. Down low, hands off the shed. Out on the perimeter to Scotty. Open three ball, bust it. Knock it down. Put the Toronto lead back up to five.
9: Plus, we've got all the action from a full day in the majors.
27: High fly ball, deep left center. Tavares back on the track. At the wall, see ya! A two-run home run for Judge.
28: Venus Jenkins has had a breakthrough season. Mm-hmm. Guy who was on a two-way contract.
29: What's his first name?
28: Danish.
29: Danish.
30: Yeah, you like that name.
29: I got excited. I thought he was sweet.
28: Not Danish.
29: Danish. Okay, my bad.
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1: 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Sunday giving us four playoff series in the spotlight, three of them giving us a Game 7, two of them in the NBA and both in the Eastern Conference. Cavs, Raptors going the distance, home team winning each of the first six. And as for Game 7, it was tied at the half, but one-sided in the third.
24: They have put it together here in quarter number three. Barnes, and a victory by Strus! Bounce down the floor to Allen! Pow! Strus on the loose with the steal! Allen with the rim wrecker! Jared Allen, games one through five, was the best player on the floor.
31: Easily, Tim.
24: He dominated that series.
31: Yes, he did, and he's playing with the same spirit.
24: Follows his own miss again, and laid it in! What a quarter! What a game! 87-68.
1: WTAM with the call. Cavs outscoring Toronto 38-19 in the third. And in the fourth,
24: Mobley in front of the Cavalier bench. Fires left wing Wade. Dean three. Good! Dean Wade. 5 points here in the fourth quarter of play. Cavaliers with their biggest lead. It's 22.
1: Up 22 there. They win it by a dozen. 114-102. Cleveland beating Toronto in game seven, advancing to the Eastern Conference semifinals for a third consecutive season. Cavs' fifth straight game seven victory. They're 7-2 all time. They've won the last five game sevens they've been in. Jared Allen, 22 points, 19 rebounds. Donovan Mitchell, 22 points as the Cavs finally get the series in seven.
32: When you go through these things, it teaches you a lot about yourself individually. It teaches you a lot about the people around you, right? Like, I joked about it with Serena, but, like, he spoke up two or three different times. It's just not what he does. But that, when you get in those moments, it really shows you who you are. Like, that's a big moment. Dennis Schroeder spoke up. James spoke up. Ev spoke up. Max, Sam, like, holding each other accountable. Like, that's something that you wouldn't see if we went in four, went in five. And not to say that's a bad thing. It's just certain things when you don't face certain challenges, right? You don't know what you're capable of. You don't know where you don't pull from anything. You know what I'm saying? So, I think that was the difference last year. And then we got maybe resistance against Indiana. And all year was pretty much a, you know, I don't want to say it was easy, but like it was, we were winning by 15 in different scenarios. So it's definitely a great mental push, but just because we went through this mental push doesn't mean we're guaranteed anything coming up, right? We still got to find a way to continue to be solid collective and go from there.
1: Donovan Mitchell and the Cavs moving on. James Harden had 18 points, 3 of 9 shooting, 6 rebounds.
33: That is going to take all of us, you know, that'll give Toronto credit.
32: They're a really good team, especially defensively. They get after you. They swarm the basketball. They, you know, create turnovers and get out in transition. They just do things different. You know, and it's very effective. So, you know, throughout this entire series, like, it wasn't going to be easy. You know, we won the first two games at home. Felt like we had an opportunity for the first three quarters of game three, game four, the same thing, and then even in game six. So, and it just didn't go our way. But we didn't quit. And this is our story. You know what I mean? Like, you know, some guys step up, and you know, they did throughout the entire series. Like, one game it was Dennis, you know, tonight was Jay, Ev, like, it's an entire team, and we're gonna need everybody in order to keep moving on.
1: Cavs get the win in game seven, they move on. Raptors fall to 3-4 in game sevens all time. 0-2 on the road. Scotty Barnes had 24 in the game seven loss.
2: Not just the third quarter. You know, it was scoring in transition. It was getting some offensive rebounds. That really just right there, that changed the game. The offensive rebounds, just giving them extra possession. I felt like we was doing a great job of guarding them, those guys. But just constant offensive rebounds and running in transition, you know, it kind of just hurt us. They was getting momentum.
1: And the Raptors lose in game seven. Cavs move on. SportsCenter all night, ESPN Radio. Cleveland moving on. They would be facing the winner of Sunday's other game seven, the series that featured the top seed in the East. Pistons were surprised in game one of their series with Orlando. Magic taking the opener in Detroit. In fact, Orlando won three of the first four. Game five, Pistons stave off elimination and force a game six. Game six, Pistons stave off elimination again and force a game seven. Sunday, game seven, another elimination game, although this one a mutual elimination game. Loser heading home. Pistons with a 40-point second quarter. They were in control, led by 11 at the break and by as much as 25 in game seven.
3: Cunningham takes a handoff on the right angle, dribbles the top for three. Bang, got it. Cunningham with 26 points. Fourth three-pointer for Cade Cunningham.
4: And the lead back to 20.
3: 78-58. Jenkins from the top of the arc. No look jump pass to the right corner. Harris for three. Might be the dagger. 3:23 to go. Timeout Orlando. Tobias Harris with 30 points. His fifth three-pointer just made it 105-86.
1: Sean Kelly calling it here on ESPN Radio. Pistons win it 116-94. Moving on to the Eastern Conference semis in a matchup with the Cavs. Teams last played in the playoffs in 2016. Pistons in game seven against Orlando, 22-point win, largest game seven win in franchise history. They overcome a 3-1 series deficit to do it. Second time they've done that in franchise history. Cade Cunningham, 32 points in the game seven win. He spoke with our Lisa Salters.
5: Cade, you said the last one didn't mean anything unless you finished it today. As you stand here, you listen to this crowd, you see all the Pistons legends giving you guys standing ovation. Just what is this moment feeling like to you right now?
6: Feels good. Feels good that we handle our business and did what we set out to do. Now they really pushed us to the limit. We've grown a lot because of this series, because of that team and the way that, you know, they pushed us. So, you know, huge credit to them. And, you know, we're ready to get to the second round and continue business.
5: It was a pretty tight first quarter. Just what was the difference the rest of the way?
6: You know, we just maintain our intensity. We play, you know, our brand of basketball. And when we do that, we're hard to deal with. We know that. So, you know, just keeping that up, impose ourselves on every game, that's the name of the game for us.
5: You are the second Piston to score 20-plus and 10-plus assists in a game seven in the playoffs. Isaiah Thomas in the building tonight. He was the other one. Just what does that mean to you?
6: It's incredible. It's an honor to be in the same sentence as a legend like IT. I'm glad he was here. I'm glad he was able to watch. You know, just being able to talk to him, pick his brain and have his support, it's amazing. I feel, you know, extremely lucky to have that. So, you know, just thankful to be part of a franchise like this and want to keep it going.
5: And Tobias, 30-9 rebounds tonight. Just what has impressed you most about the way he's played, not just tonight, but in the last three games with the season on the line?
6: Yeah, he's a pro's pro, and he steps up when it's, you know, the lights are bright. He's been huge for us all year, but his leadership and the way that he steps up, and not only on the floor, but also in practices and, you know, using his mind and stuff. He's been huge for us, and like, we got to have somebody like that to move on, and we got one.
5: Cade, days ago, you guys were down 3-1. And now here you are. How do you carry that over, that momentum into the next round?
6: We got to keep playing our brand of basketball. We know it's not going to be easy. It gets tougher and tougher every round. So we just got to, you know, stay ourselves and continue to get better each round. And I think the Magic pushed us. I think we're a lot better team because of this. And we're excited to see what the next challenge holds.
1: Cade Cunningham, third straight 30-point playoff game. Paolo Banchero had 38 in the loss for Orlando. He and the Magic eliminated in the series where they had a 3-1 lead.
0: Thinking we just gave them some open shots. Got to give them credit, you know. They had guys that were knocking shots down, Tobias Harris specifically. He got going, and, yeah, you know, the crowd got behind him.
1: Banchero's second player in NBA history with 35 points in each of his first two career Game 7s, Luka Doncic being the other. Cade Cunningham, 32 in the win. Tobias Harris had 30. The two of them, first player of Pistons teammates with 30 points in a Game 7. Pistons complete the rally from down 3-1. ESPN analyst Kendrick Perkins.
7: They had to find themselves. And, you know, going through a series like this just makes you come together. And the big thing that was that we recognized was that we were looking at the Detroit Pistons and wondering who was going to be that Robin to Cade Cunningham. We know Cade is going to get his. And all of a sudden, we saw the emergence of Tobias Harris come to play over the last two games. And they're going to continue to need that from him. He was spectacular in Game 6 on the road, and he was extra special in Game 7 to close them out. And when you think about the Pistons and what they had last year, right? Malik Beasley coming in off the bench, Dennis Schroeder, Tim Hardaway Jr., they had a lot of offensive firepower to help Cade. So as they continue to move on throughout the course of this postseason, Tobias Harris is going to continue to step up. So is Jenkins. And I think Jalen Duren, he has overcome his, you know, his little obstacles that he was going through in the first four or five games of this series, and he's going to be better.
1: Duren, 15 points, 15 rebounds, first double-double this postseason. Magic blowing a 3-1 series lead for the second time in franchise history. Detroit gets the win. They move on. Pistons, Cavaliers in the conference semis. SportsCenter All Night, ESPN Radio on the ice. Game 7 for Montreal and Tampa Bay. Lightning with home ice advantage, but Montreal would have the advantage on the scoreboard.
8: To the line, Hotson shot. That's turned away by the stick of Vasilevsky. They score! It came back out in front. Newhook got it through, and it finds a way past Vasilevsky. And the Canadians have taken a 2-1 lead with 8:53 to go in the third period of Game 7. And there will be a tomorrow for Montreal. It is lights out in Tampa Bay. Game 7 belongs to the Canadians.
1: TSN 690, 2-1 the final in Game 7 as Montreal advances to play Buffalo in the second round. Canadiens, 9 shots on goal in Game 7. Second fewest on goal in a playoff game since shots on goal were first officially tracked in the late 1950s. Canadiens get the 2-1 win. 9 shots on goal total. Colorado in their opener with Minnesota, 9 goals.
10: Back for Faber. Returns it to Hughes. That's broken up. McKinnon has an empty net. You betcha! Back-to-back games. It's 9-6 Colorado with 2 to go here in Game 1.
1: McKinnon with the empty netter and 2 assists. Altitude 92.5. Avs a 9-6 win over the Wild to take the series opener. 9 goals, most in a playoff game in their franchise history. 15 combined goals, tied for 5th most in a Stanley Cup playoff game all time. 14 different players scored. That's happened only twice. Kings and Oilers did it in 1982 in Game 1 of their division semis. They had 15 different players score. Kings and Flames in Game 6 of 1993 also had 14, like the Avs and Wild did on Sunday. SportsCenter All Night, ESPN Radio. To the Diamond, best team in baseball, gets another win.
11: His 2-0 pitch on the way to Sullivan. In the air towards center. Over to his left, Dubon. He's under it, and he squeezes out number three. The Braves win it. It's a sweep in Denver, and the Braves are off to their best 35-game start to a season in the modern era. That goes back to 1900. They are 15 games over 500 at 25 wins, 10 losses, and it's a great start to the road trip with a sweep of the Rockies.
1: 680 the Fan. Braves with the 11-6 win on Sunday. Avs outscored the Rockies on Sunday. Avs had 9, Rockies had 6. Braves with the 11-6 win, Major League best 25-10 record for Atlanta this season. Most wins through 35 games of a season, as you heard, since the team moved to Atlanta in the mid-60s. Manager Walt Weiss.
12: It's a good group in there, and it's a really good atmosphere. There's good mojo, and I know winning does that, but there was a good feeling coming out of spring training. You know, it's just a really good bunch of guys that like to compete, and they enjoy playing together and winning together, and it's been really good.
1: Fourth game they've had with at least 10 runs this season, second most in baseball with the Dodgers. Cubs, an 8-4 win over the Diamondbacks, fifth straight win for Chicago, 16-4 record since April 12th. They're tied with the Braves for the best record over that span. Dodgers, supposed to be in the discussion for best in baseball, but riding a 4-game losing streak playing in St. Louis on Sunday.
13: Dustin Mays, 0-2. And Freeman, base hit up the middle. And Kim's going to speed around third, come in to score. It's 3-0 Dodgers and a 2-out RBI single from Freddie Freeman.
1: AM 570 LA Sports. Dodgers a 4-1 win over the Cardinals. They snapped their 4-game losing streak. Freeman telling Spectrum Sportsnet LA.
14: When you look at just how you all were able to turn things around, what was the conversation amongst the team going into this one?
6: Yeah, I don't know if we really turned it around yet. I mean, a lot of us are grinding, don't feel great with our swings, trying to get anything going. Luckily, Robo pitched an amazing game. I got to get in some early runs, settled down. Bullpen was great, but I think there's a lot more room for improvement on our offense.
1: The Dodgers get the 4-1 win. Shohei Ohtani 0-3 with a walk in the win for L.A. Not quite back to the majors. That's next. SportsCenter All Night continues. 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
3: Chase Elliott streaks out of turn number four with a four-car length advantage over Denny Hamlin. He'll see the checkered flag, and he'll win at Texas Motor Speedway. Chase Elliott wins the Worth 400 over Denny Hamlin, Alex Bowman, Tyler Reddick, and Chris Buescher.
1: SiriusXM NASCAR Radio. Chase Elliott staying ahead of Denny Hamlin for the closing four laps after the final restart, picks up his second victory of the year, finished just ahead of Hamlin in both of those wins. Elliott picking up his 23rd career win, second at Texas, where 2 years ago he ended a 42-race winless streak. Chase Elliott taking the checkered flag on Sunday. SportsCenter All Night, ESPN Radio. Back to baseball in New York. Yankees and Orioles.
4: It was Aaron Judge, reached on an E5 in the first. High fly ball, deep left center. Tavares back on the track at the wall. See ya! A two-run home run for Judge. He moves one ahead of Rice, and the Yankees move two ahead of the Orioles. They're up 3-1.
1: Michael Kay, Yes Network. Yankees an 11-3 rout of the Orioles. Aaron Judge with 13 homers. Ben Rice with a dozen. First pair of teammates with at least a dozen home runs through their first 34 games of a season. Since Manny Ramirez and Paul Sorrento each had a dozen for Cleveland in 1995. Yankees scoring 27 runs against the Orioles in the series, including 11 on Sunday, 15 hits as well, as they go on to the 11-3 win. Yankees shortstop Anthony Volpe had his rehab stint come to an end on Sunday, but there's a catch.
4: Line drive, it is a base hit down the left field line. Two runs will score. The ball goes to the wall. It's a two-run double for Caballero, and the Yankees lead 3-2.
1: Caballero has started at shortstop in 33 of the Yankees' 34 games this season, and he's been impressive. Sunday happened to be the 20th day of Volpe's rehab assignment, and that's the maximum that's allowed. So, rather than bring Volpe back to the majors, the Yankees have optioned him to AAA. If Volpe remains in the minors another 20 days or more, it would delay his free agent eligibility by a year until after the 2029 season. Volpe had surgery on his left shoulder in mid-October after the Yankees were eliminated by the Blue Jays. SportsCenter All Night, ESPN Radio. Back to Sunday, Rays, Giants, they went 10 innings at the Trop.
5: Killian comes plateward, and a swing and a little looper. Back in second. It's going to drop base hit. Simpson rounding third. He's going to come home. There will be no throw. Jonathan Aranda does it again. His second walk-off this year, and the Rays with a clean sweep of the Giants. They come back to take it 2-1 and 10.
1: 6-20 WDAE, 2-1 the final. Rays are 9-1 in their last 10, outscoring their opponents 37-13 over that span. 4-1 in extra inning games this season. For the Rays, it's now 10 straight games where they've allowed three runs or fewer. Giants now mired in a season-long six-game losing streak. Astros and Red Sox at Fenway also went 10.
6: When he makes contact, he usually hits it hard. 1-2.
7: And that is drilled to left field, racing back

0: When 10?
1: When he makes contact, he usually hits it hard.
2: 1-2. And that is drilled to left field, racing back. Duran looking up. It's off the monster. Shoemaker scores. Altuve scores. Racing to second base. Smith, he gets into a rundown as Matthews tries to come home. The throw to the plate, the slide. Matthews is out, and the inning is over. But the Astros get a pair of runs to take a 3-1 lead in the 10th. Cam Smith with a two-run double.
3: 3-for-5 with the two RBIs, second game with at least three hits this season for Smith. Astros with the 3-1 win in 10 over the Red Sox. KBME with the call. Red Sox 0-for-11 with runners in scoring position. Twins and Blue Jays.
4: There's a line drive into left center field. That's trouble. Caratini should advance to third base. They're going to try to wave him in here. Being waved around third. And the throw to the plate is not in time. Twins lead 2-0 on a Keyshaw double. No balls and a strike. Fly ball, center field hit well. Varsho can track it down. He's not going to get it. He's going to go to the wall. Keyshaw around third. He'll score. Clemens into second. Back-to-back doubles, back-to-back RBIs. Twins lead 3-0.
3: Twins led 3-0 there. They would hang on for a 4-3 win. Blue Jays grounding into a double play with runners on first and second with one out in the ninth to end the game. Sunday night in Detroit.
5: Yeah, the batter now will be Matt Vierling. First pitch swinging, loops this one into shallow center. Carter dives, he can't get it, and two runs are going to score. Two outs, man at second, 7-1 Detroit. The 3-2 is hit on the ground to Lee on the right side. Takes it in, toss to Torkelson, and that's the ball game. Tigers win it 7-1 and take 2 of 3 from the Rangers.
3: Mook Shambi calling it right here on ESPN Radio. Tigers, the 7-1 win. They improved to 12-3 at home. Best home record in baseball this season. That ties last year's team for the Tigers' second best through their first 15 home games of a season. Pretty decent Sunday all around for Detroit. That's next. SportsCenter All Night, ESPN Radio.
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7: 1 second left. The Cavs are down 2. Will they be down 0-2? Williams holds. Looks the pass. Gets it to James. Here's a 3 for the win. Oh, it is good.
6: And we're just getting started. 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
1: Braves win again. They are now 25 and 10. Montreal takes game 7 in Tampa. Cavs win game 7 in Cleveland. And in Detroit,
2: Sasser will untuck his jersey and hold the basketball. The final horn will sound. And Detroit, the Pistons win game 7 and the series. The final score, Detroit 116, Orlando 94.
1: Took 7 games, but the Pistons, the top seed in the East, able to move on. Detroit coming from down 3-1 for the win. Cade Cunningham, 32 points and a dozen assists.
3: We were pushed to the limit, and it made us really reflect on how we were playing, what got us to this position, and you know, what made us win as many games as we won in the regular season. And, you know, it got us back to playing the basketball that we knew we were capable of.
1: Pistons drop 3 of the first 4 in the series, but win the final 3 in advance with coach J.B. Bickerstaff.
4: I mean, it's expected, and that's the amount of belief that we have in this group. You know, this is a special group, and, you know, you can't count us out. No matter the circumstances, no matter the situation, you know, I like our chances to fight our way back. I thought we did a hell of a job of that, obviously, this series.
1: They win 116-94 in Game 7 on Sunday, advancing to the Eastern Conference Semis for the first time since 2008. You heard the win over the Magic here on ESPN Radio. Sean Kelly, Corey Alexander had the call for us. Back to Detroit. Sean?
2: Thank you, Jay. Game 7 belongs to the Detroit Pistons in front of their home crowd. They close out the series with a 116-94 win over the Orlando Magic. The top-seeded Pistons now advance to round 2 after a 60-win regular season. They were down 3-1 in this series, roar back, win 3 straight, dominate the second half of Game 6, and here basically control things from the second quarter on in Game 7.
5: We had an opportunity to talk with J.B. Bickerstaff pregame, and he told us that the second half of Game 6 resembled Detroit basketball. When you look at today's effort, not only Kay Cunningham with 32 points, but Tobias Harris stepping up with 30. Jalen Duren, 15 and 15. Danish Jenkins coming off the bench, 16 points, 5 assists, 3 rebounds. So they got, this was a total team effort, got great production, and their defense absolutely did the job, once again, holding the Magic to 94 points.
2: The separating segment of the game might have been late first half. It was a 20-6 run in favor of the Pistons to take an 11-point lead in the locker room. Do you see that as the defining moment in this game?
5: I do believe that was a defining moment, and it got to a 4-point game. It was 51-47. We talked about how the Magic could try to find a way to keep that close, and Detroit absolutely just separated at that point, making a double-digit halftime lead, and they never looked back after going into the locker room.
2: Pistons won the glass, 1 point in the paint, and 1 point off of turnovers. It was closer than it really was, but Detroit did get 19 points off of 16 Orlando turnovers. Detroit coughed the ball up a little bit late to even the numbers out, but the separating came in a lot of ways from those points off turnovers, and again, shooting better than 50% for the game. 16 three-pointers knocked down by the Pistons. That has a new franchise record here for this franchise, and again, you mentioned the 32 by Cunningham and the 30 by Harris. In this storied history of this franchise, never have they had two in a Game 7, let alone a playoff game, each go for 30-plus. And for Detroit, it's a celebration long coming. 2008 was the last time they won a series. They do so here tonight. Detroit recovered from the 3-1 deficit. They seem like they're back to their usual selves here for round 2.
5: And again, you're talking about Kay Cunningham getting back into the lineup. This young man missed so much time at the end of the regular season with the collapsed lung, but now Cade is back to being Cade, which he most likely would be a first-team All-NBA performer.
2: Paolo Banchero had 38 in the loss for Orlando. He did everything he could. He also added 9 rebounds, but there wasn't a tremendous amount of help otherwise on some low shooting from his teammates. Orlando's season is done. And we'll wonder a little bit about the future of Jamal Mosley as the head coach of the Orlando Magic as well. Nonetheless, it's Detroit in the 1-8 series advancing here with a Game 7 win. They will see, of course, the winner of Toronto-Cleveland, that Game 7 on Sunday night. Final score again, 116-94. Detroit defeats Orlando in Game 7. For Corey Alexander, I'm Sean Kelly, right here on your home for the NBA, ESPN Radio, and the ESPN app. Now let's go back to Jay Reynolds in the studio.
1: All right, Sean. So the Pistons move on with the Game 7 win at home. Pistons, top seed in the East, surviving in 7. They get the Cavaliers next. Cleveland winning their Game 7 Sunday.
0: Into the forecourt. Mitchell diving and scoring with a left hand. Timeout, Toronto. The Cavaliers have come out smoking here in the third quarter of play. 9 straight. And they lead the Raptors 58-49.
1: They go on to the Game 7 win. Donovan Mitchell, 22 points as Cleveland moves on. ESPN's Mark J. Spears.
6: Disappointing was an understatement the way they ended that game in Toronto and embarrassing and tough fashion, which cost them 3 days of rest for this next series. And, you know, I expected Donovan to be dour afterwards and but he smiled to me and he told me, I'm excited. It's why you go get home court. Game sevens, do or die. This is why you compete. This is why you're late in the gym in the offseason. I'm excited for it. And I was at that time, I was like, okay. I kind of felt like they were going to be all right. He dapped me up pregame, like just so unnervous. But when the game started, it certainly didn't look like that way for the Cavaliers. All of a sudden, his fiance, Coco Jones, walks in and then he seemed more relaxed. I don't know if that had anything to do with it, but they seemed to pick it up in the second quarter to tie the game. And in the second half, you know, it was the Jared Allen show. It was incredible display by Jared and the Cavaliers, and something that we haven't seen from them all series in terms about being excited, like Donovan said, and competing. And that was a Cavaliers team that we expected from the beginning of this series, and they finally showed up, you know, in a do-or-die situation, as Donovan said.
7: Jared Allen's fingerprints are all over both ends of the floor here in impacting this game. How, from your seat, do you feel like Allen was a differentiator tonight and then moving on or not?
6: Donovan Mitchell and James Harden still haven't really had signature games yet, right, in this playoff so far. And it was Jared Allen who sparked them. He averaged like 9 points and 6 rebounds in the series going into this game. But he did better than that in the third quarter with 14 points and 10 rebounds. He was the one getting the block shots. He was the one that was sparking the team to get 50-50 balls. And I think they were inspired by him as well and his enthusiasm and his play. And yeah, I mean, I don't know if we count fast break points as a stats to an individual player, but he had fast break points as well. If you didn't know any better, you thought he might have been the best guy in the team. And that's certainly something they're going to need when they play the Pistons in a couple days. Actually, after the game, Donovan Mitchell talked to the crowd and told them to praise the Fro for the game he had. And he also implored the fans that this is a 2.5-hour drive from Detroit. Come up there and support them. Both teams have a day off before game one, but I'm really excited about this series with Spider, the Fro, and the Cavaliers facing the Pistons.
1: Cavaliers on the road for game one. Pistons hosting the series opener on Tuesday, Cinco de Mayo, in Detroit. 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
9: Boston Celtics came into these playoffs arguably as the favorites to make it back to the NBA Finals.
10: Embiid put a lot of pressure on us. We didn't really have an answer for him.
11: We failed by not winning.
1: Cavs and Pistons, the 1-4 matchup in the Eastern Conference semis. The other semi, the Knicks, the 3 seed, and the Sixers after they knocked off the Celtics, the 2 seed in the Eastern Conference. 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
12: I feel like it's Philly winning to me. I mean, what were they? I think they were 0-18, down 3-1, and I think the Celtics were 32-0, up 3-1. So you have the history there. I don't think they beat the Boston Celtics in a series in more than four decades. Embiid being hurt, coming back. So I think it's definitely Philly. And when you look at the playoff picture, it's not just that they beat Boston. I think they have a real chance to get to the finals if Embiid can stay healthy. That's the story.
11: Nah, they're not beating the Knicks. Come on. They're not beating the Knicks.
12: What makes you so confident in the Knicks?
1: Philly coming out of a series with Boston Celtics went to the postseason as the two seed out in the first round. How should fans feel? How do we feel about the season as a whole for the Celtics? ESPN's Jim Pontemps.
13: It's a bit of a complicated thing to look at, right? Because in the aggregate, they definitely overachieved. I mean, you look at the story of the last three games of that series between the Sixers and Celtics is that when fully healthy and operational, which is obviously a huge if and is rarely the case, Philadelphia is just a more talented team at the top end, particularly, right? Like with Joel Embiid and Paul George playing great and Tyrese Maxey and VJ Edgecombe, like they have a ton of high end talent, and that really shone through, especially when Jason Tatum is out with this injury again. And, you know, Joe Mazzulla obviously tried to change things up quite a bit, but he's playing, you know, a bunch of, you know, pretty limited role players to try to win a game seven at home. And, you know, the fact that Boston won 56 games in a season when Tatum didn't play till March and they lost Kristaps Porzingis, Drew Holiday, Al Horford, and Luke Kornet last summer didn't really get anything back for them in terms of helping this year's team. It's a very impressive season, but it's also hard to feel that way when you're up 3-1 against a bitter rival and lose three in a row, including two at home, to have your season end in the first round when a week ago today, people thought they were the favorites, including me, to make the finals. I mean, it's a real wild whipsaw of a week, and it's a little surreal that their season's already over.
14: Are the Celtics fans, and are you willing to just excuse it away because of the Tatum injury, or do you look at it as, okay, there might be bigger problems here long term for them?
13: I don't know. I mean, I'm not sure what Celtics fans are excusing or not losing to the Sixers. I'm sure they weren't thrilled about it yesterday, but you know, I mean, the bottom line is they just have to get more talent if they want to be a championship level team again with this group. And that, like I said, I mean, everybody went into this year thinking this was a gap year, right? In fact, the Celtics had a 56 win season with the group they have is very impressive, but the playoffs are a very clarifying thing. And I think we learned in the series against Philly that, you know, like I said, they have work to do to try to make this team better and to really be good enough to get all the way to the end. And they don't have a ton of tools to do that this summer. So it's going to be very interesting to see what the Celtics do, and it's going to be a challenge for them to really level this group up.
1: 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Phillies jumping out to an early lead in Miami Sunday.
15: 2-2. Swung on. Hit high and deep. Right field. Going back, Stowers to the wall. He leaps, and it's out of his reach and gone. Another three-run home run for Bryson Stott, who has found his power stroke in Miami. And the Phillies have scored six runs here in the top of the first inning.
1: Sports Radio 94 WIP. Six-run top of the first. Second time this season they've done that. They scored seven against the Rockies in early April. They go on to a 7-2 win over the Marlins on Sunday. Mets jumping on the Angels.
16: 2-1 pitch. Vientos hits one. Deep left field. Out toward the wall. This one is gone. Another two-run home run for Mark Vientos. 5-1 Mets. What a day for Mark at the park here in Angel Stadium.
1: Vientos 2-for-4, 2 homers, 4 RBI, 6th career multi-homer game. Mets with a 5-1 win over the Angels, 880 ESPN New York. Angels, a baseball worst 2-12 record since April 18th. Padres and White Sox.
17: 1-1. And he swings, hits it in the air a mile, deep to left field. Antonacci at the wall. He watches. This one going to go. Manny Machado with his fifth of the year. Second of the inning for the Padres. And they go ahead for the first time today. It's 2-1.
18: Padres tuning into their long ball day.
1: 97-3, the fan. Padres, a four-game losing streak comes to an end with the win over the White Sox. Xander Bogaerts, go ahead, RBI single in the eighth inning. Royals, a 4-1 win over the Mariners. They sweep that series. First road sweep of the Mariners since 2017. Athletics, a 7-1 win over the Guardians. Nationals edge the Brewers 3-2 to snap a four-game home losing streak. Pirates and Reds were in a tight one.
7: Here's the 1-2 pitch. Line drive center field. Gets down. Here comes Connor Griffin. He will score. Head first down. Griffin scores on the base hit by Cruz, the 1-2 pitch, 1-0 Pirates in the eighth.
1: 93-7 the fan, that's the only run scored in the game. Pirates with the 1-0 shutout win, first series sweep against the Reds since April of 2023. Reds have dropped five of their six matchups with the Pirates this season. Spotlight on New York and Philly, that's next. SportsCenter All Night continues. It's ESPN Radio.
19: This is Rich Eisen. Coming up on Monday, the NBA playoffs first round is in the books. 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
2: Cameron Young at the last. Shoot 19 under par in our return to Doral. Strokes it on its way outside left, and it cuts in on the left side. And that is some luxury living for Cameron Young, who has won the 2026 Cadillac Championship, 700 FedEx Cup points. He outplayed the players in March and now slays the monster in May.
1: And picks up $3.5 million. Sirius XM PGA Tour Radio. Cameron Young at 19 under, third career PGA Tour win, second in his last four starts. He had one win in his first 103 starts. He's won two of the last four. 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
1: Couple of NBA series getting underway tonight. Wolves, Spurs, and San Antonio. And in the East, Sixers and Knicks in New York. 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
6: These Knicks are a likable group. The actual jersey, the name on the jersey, and New Yorkers in general, and I'm one of them, will be hated on. And I am someone that has hated on parts of this Knicks team because I do not like one-way players. And it's a sport where we say, like, oh, that guy's a great two-way player, which is redundant because if you're a basketball player, you're supposed to play offense and defense. But to your original point about the Sixers, yeah, last night, and in this previous series, because everyone was kind of sick of all the Boston love, yeah, they became America's sweetheart. And I do think the Embiid story was amazing in this series. What's sad, guys, is can you trust the concept of him being healthy for an entire series now moving forward? Because there is no one in the world that has had more fluke injuries and illnesses than Joel Embiid.
1: Evan Cohen with more coming up this morning on Unsportsmanlike, 6 to 10 Eastern Time. But NBA playoff action continues tonight, and we will have it for you here on ESPN Radio. Sixers, Knicks opening their series at Madison Square Garden. ESPN analyst Kendrick Perkins.
7: This right here is going to be a brawl for it all. This is going 7 games, and I cannot wait for this matchup. It's going to come down to the bigs. Joel Embiid had it his way against Boston and obviously exposed Boston because they didn't have no one to stop him. I'm waiting to look at this matchup because Karl Anthony Towns is playing some of the best basketball of under Mike Brown at the most important time. You have Mitchell Robinson coming in off the bench that has been spectacular on both ends of the floor. So I'm looking at whoever wins this battle between Towns and Embiid, that's who's going to win this series. I'm looking forward to it. Who's going to get stops? Which one of these guys are going to continue to dominate is going to be the big key. I believe Maxey and Jalen Brunson are going to cancel each other out. But best to believe this is going to be a ball fight.
1: 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Two series getting underway on Monday, Sixers, Knicks, Wolves, and Spurs. And then on Tuesday, the other two series, Lakers and Thunder in OKC. And in Detroit, the other one seed, Pistons, who survived in 7 against the Cavaliers, who came out of their series in 7. SportsCenter All Night, ESPN Radio. We'll see what Monday's action gives us. But as for Sunday's top sounds, John Ryder.
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9: Thanks, Jay. We begin with baseball, and the Braves keep rolling. An incredible start as they finish off the Rockies and Colorado. 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
10: The Braves win it. It's a sweep in Denver, and the Braves are off to their best 35-game start to a season in the modern era. That goes back to 1900. They are 15 games over 500 at 25 wins, 10 losses.
0: Number 4.
9: And a longtime veteran and former MVP still has it. The longtime Pirate, now with the Rangers, with great glove work for Sunday Night Baseball in Detroit. 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
11: 1-1. Swing and a ball ripped right field. McCutcheon diving. Oh, and he made the catch. And
12: Andrew McCutchen, the 39-year-old, lays out, diving towards the corner, and he stole extra bases from Wenzel Perez.
13: Number three.
9: First round of the Stanley Cup playoffs finishing up tonight with Game 7 at Tampa Bay. The Canadians get just 9 shots on net, but still skate past the Lightning 2-1 to advance. The final call on TSN 690.
14: And there will be a tomorrow for Montreal. It is lights out in Tampa Bay. Game 7 belongs to the Canadians.
13: Number 2.
9: The first round of the NBA playoffs wrapping up, and the Cavs close out the Raptors thanks to a big third quarter on WTAM.
3: They have put it together here in quarter number 3. Barnes, and the drive to rebound, Strus bounce down the floor to Allen. Strus on the loose with the steal. Allen with the rim wrecker.
13: Number 1.
9: And we had the first game of the second round of the Stanley Cup playoffs tonight at Denver, and it was bonkers. 9-6 Avalanche over the Wild. Colorado's star defenseman continues to produce. The call on altitude 92.5.
3: Able to recover. Back to the point. Tave swings it to his right. Kale McCarr doesn't take a shot. Now he does. He scores! Oh, hell, Kale! That's two here in the third.
1: 9-6 will be the final. 14 different players scoring, as Oprah would say. You get a goal. You get a goal. Game 2 of the series coming up on Tuesday in Denver. We'll see it on ESPN, 8 o'clock Eastern. Surviving in 7, that's next. 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
9: Cade and the Pistons look to complete the series comeback against the Magic.
2: Cunningham bounces away off the left angle, grabs the lead for Detroit with a three of his own. His third of the half.
9: Montreal and Tampa Bay face off in a game seven on the ice.
4: Back for Gonsalves, left circle. Center point to Stu.
2: Shoot far! Tipped in front! Dominic James! The Lightning score on the power play. It's 1-1.
9: The young Raptors shock the Cavs and advance to round two.
5: Barrett lobs it inside to Poeltl. Down low, hands off to Shed. Out on the perimeter to Scotty. Open three ball. Bust it. Knock it down. Put the Toronto lead back up to five.
9: Plus, we've got all the action from a full day in the majors.
2: High fly ball. Deep left center. Tavares back. On the track. At the wall. See ya! A two-run home run for Judge!
6: Venus Jenkins has had a breakthrough season. Mm-hmm. Guy who was on a two-way contract.
7: What's his first name?
6: Danis.
7: Danis.
8: Yeah, yep. You like that name.
7: I got excited. I thought he was sweet.
6: Not Danish.
7: Danish. Okay, my bad.
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1: Donut with no hole? 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Cavs, Raptors going the distance, home team winning each of the first six, and as for Game 7, it was tied at the half, but one-sided in the third.
4: They have put it together here in quarter number three. Barnes, and a back to Levi Strus. Bounce down the floor to Allen. Oh! Strus on the loose with the steal. Allen with the rim wrecker.
5: Jared Allen, games one through five, was the best player on the floor.
7: Easily, Tim.
5: He dominated that series.
7: Yes, he did, and he's playing with the same spirit.
5: Follows his own miss again and laid it in. Jared Allen, what a quarter. What a game. 87-68.
1: WTAM with the call. Cavs outscoring Toronto 38-19 in the third. And in the fourth,
5: Mobley in front of the Cavalier bench. Fires left wing Wade. Dean three. Good! Dean Wade. 5 points here in the fourth quarter of play. Cavaliers with their biggest lead. It's 22.
1: Up 22 there. They win it by a dozen. 114-102. Cleveland beating Toronto in game seven, advancing to the Eastern Conference semifinals for a third consecutive season. Cavs fifth straight game seven victory. They're 7-2 all time. They've won the last five game sevens they've been in. Jared Allen, 22 points, 19 rebounds. Donovan Mitchell, 22 points as the Cavs finally get the series in seven.
10: When you go through these things, it teaches you a lot about yourself individually. It teaches you a lot about the people around you, right? Like, I joked about it with Serena, but like, he spoke up two or three different times. It's just not what he does. But that, when you get in those moments, it really shows you who you are. Like, that's a big moment. Dennis Schroeder spoke up. James spoke up. Ev spoke up. Max, Sam, like, holding each other accountable. Like, that's something that you wouldn't see if we went in four, went in five. And not to say that's a bad thing. It's just certain things when you don't face certain challenges, right? You don't know what you're capable of. You don't know where you don't pull from anything. You know what I'm saying? So, I think that was the difference last year. And then we got maybe resistance against Indiana. And all year was pretty much a, you know, I don't want to say it was easy, but like it was, we were winning by 15 in different in scenarios. So it's definitely a great mental push, but just because we went through this mental push doesn't mean we're guaranteed anything coming up, right? We still got to find a way to continue to be solid collective and go from there.
1: Donovan Mitchell and the Cavs moving on. James Harden had 18 points, 3 of 9 shooting, 6 rebounds.
27: That is going to take all of us, you know, that'll give Toronto credit. They're a really good team, especially defensively. They get after you. They swarm the basketball. They, you know, create turnovers and get out in transition. They just do things different, you know, and it's very effective. So, you know, throughout this entire series, like, it wasn't going to be easy. You know, we won the first two games at home. Felt like we had an opportunity for the first three quarters of game three, game four, the same thing, and then even in game six. So, and it just didn't go our way, but we didn't quit. And this is our story, you know what I mean? Like, you know, it's some guys step up, and you know, they did throughout the entire series. Like, one game it was Dennis, you know, tonight it was Jay, Ev, like, it's an entire team, and we're gonna need everybody in order to keep moving on.
1: Cavs get the win in game seven, they move on. Raptors fall to 3-4 in game sevens all time. 0-2 on the road. Scotty Barnes had 24 in the Game 7 loss.
3: Not just the third quarter. You know, it was scoring in transition. It was getting some offensive rebounds. That really just right there, that changed the game. The offensive rebounds, just giving them extra possession. I feel like we was doing a great job of guarding them, those guys. But just constant offensive rebounds and running in transition, you know, it kind of just hurt us. They was getting momentum.
1: And the Raptors lose in Game 7. Cavs move on. SportsCenter all night, ESPN Radio. Cleveland moving on. They would be facing the winner of Sunday's other Game 7, the series that featured the top seed in the East. Pistons were surprised in Game 1 of their series with Orlando Magic taking the opener in Detroit. In fact, Orlando won three of the first four. Game 5, Pistons stave off elimination and force a Game 6. Game 6, Pistons stave off elimination again and force a Game 7. Sunday, Game 7. Another elimination game, although this one a mutual elimination game. Loser heading home. Pistons, with a 40-point second quarter, they were in control, led by 11 at the break and by as much as 25 in Game 7.
8: Cunningham takes a handoff on the right angle, dribbles the top for three. Bang, got it. Cunningham with 26 points. Fourth three-pointer for Cade Cunningham.
11: And the lead back to 20.
8: 78-58. Jenkins from the top of the arc. No look jump pass to the right corner. Harris for three. Might be the dagger. 3:23 to go. Timeout Orlando. Tobias Harris with 30 points. His fifth three-pointer just made it 105-86.
1: Sean Kelly calling it here on ESPN Radio. Pistons win it 116-94. Moving on to the Eastern Conference semis in a matchup with the Cavs. Teams last played in the playoffs in 2016. Pistons in Game 7 against Orlando, 22-point win, largest Game 7 win in franchise history. They overcome a 3-1 series deficit to do it. Second time they've done that in franchise history. Cade Cunningham, 32 points in the Game 7 win. He spoke with our Lisa Salters.
12: Cade, you said the last one didn't mean anything unless you finished it today. As you're standing here, you're listening to this crowd, you see all the Pistons legends giving you guys standing ovation. Just what is this moment feeling like to you right now?
13: Feels good. Feels good that we handled our business and did what we set out to do. Now, they really pushed us to the limit. We've grown a lot because of this series, because of that team and the way that, you know, they pushed us. So, you know, huge credit to them. And, you know, we're ready to get to the second round and continue business.
12: It was a pretty tight first quarter. Just what was the difference the rest of the way?
13: You know, we just maintain our intensity. We play, you know, our brand of basketball. And when we do that, we're hard to deal with. We know that. So, you know, just keeping that up, imposed ourselves on every game, that's the name of the game for us.
12: You are the second Piston to score 20-plus and 10-plus assists in a Game 7 in the playoffs. Isaiah Thomas in the building tonight, he was the other one. Just what does that mean to you?
13: It's incredible. It's an honor to be in the same sentence as a legend like IT. I'm glad he was here. I'm glad he was able to watch. Just being able to talk to him, pick his brain, and have his support, it's amazing. I feel, you know, extremely lucky to have that. So, you know, just thankful to be part of a franchise like this and want to keep it going.
12: And Tobias, 30-9 rebounds tonight. Just what has impressed you most about the way he's played, not just tonight, but in the last three games with the season on the line?
13: Yeah, he's a pro's pro, and he steps up when it's, you know, the lights are bright. He's been huge for us all year, but his leadership and the way that he steps up, and not only on the floor, but also in practices and, you know, using his mind and stuff, he's been huge for us. And we got to have somebody like that to move on, and we got one.
12: Cade, 6 days ago, you guys were down 3-1, and now here you are. How do you carry that over, that momentum, into the next round?
13: We got to keep playing our brand of basketball. We know it's not going to be easy. It gets tougher and tougher every round. So we just got to, you know, stay ourselves and continue to get better each round. And I think the Magic pushed us. I think we're a lot better team because of this. And we're excited to see what the next challenge holds.
1: Cade Cunningham, third straight 30-point playoff game. Paolo Banchero had 38 in the loss for Orlando. He and the Magic eliminated in the series where they had a 3-1 lead.
14: Thinking we just gave them some open shots. Got to give them credit, you know. They had guys that were knocking shots down, Tobias Harris specifically. He got going, and the crowd got behind him.
1: Banchero's second player in NBA history with 35 points in each of his first two career Game 7s, Luka Doncic being the other. Cade Cunningham, 32 in the win. Tobias Harris had 30. The two of them, first player of Pistons teammates with 30 points in a Game 7. Pistons complete the rally from down 3-1. ESPN analyst Kendrick Perkins.
15: They had to find themselves. And, you know, going through a series like this just makes you come together. And the big thing that we recognized was that we were looking at the Detroit Pistons and wondering who was going to be that Robin to Cade Cunningham. We know Cade is going to get his. And all of a sudden, we saw the emergence of Tobias Harris come to play over the last two games. And they're going to continue to need that from him. He was spectacular in Game 6 on the road. And he was extra special in Game 7 to close them out. And when you think about the Pistons and what they had last year, right? Malik Beasley coming in off the bench, Dennis Schroeder, Tim Hardaway Jr., they had a lot of offensive firepower to help Cade. So as they continue to move on throughout the course of this postseason, Tobias Harris is going to continue to step up. So is Jenkins. And I think Jalen Duren, he has overcome his little obstacles that he was going through in the first four or five games of this series, and he's going to be better.
1: Duren, 15 points, 15 rebounds, first double-double this postseason. Magic blowing a 3-1 series lead for the second time in franchise history. Detroit gets the win. They move on. Pistons, Cavaliers in the conference semis. SportsCenter All Night, ESPN Radio on the ice. Game 7 for Montreal and Tampa Bay. Lightning with home ice advantage, but Montreal would have the advantage on the scoreboard.
16: To the line, Hotson shot. That's turned away by the stick of Vasilevsky. They score! It came back out in front. Newhook got it through, and it finds a way past Vasilevsky. And the Canadians have taken a 2-1 lead with 8:53 to go in the third period of Game 7. And there will be a tomorrow for Montreal. It is lights out in Tampa Bay. Game 7 belongs to the Canadians.
1: TSN 690, 2-1 the final in Game 7 as Montreal advances to play Buffalo in the second round. Canadiens, 9 shots on goal in Game 7. Second fewest on goal in a playoff game since shots on goal were first officially tracked in the late 1950s. Canadiens get the 2-1 win. 9 shots on goal total. Colorado in their opener with Minnesota, 9 goals.
17: Back for Faber. Returns it to Hughes. That's broken up. McKinnon has an empty net. You betcha! Back-to-back games. It's 9-6 Colorado with 2 to go here in Game 1.
1: McKinnon with the empty netter and 2 assists. Altitude 92.5. Avs a 9-6 win over the Wild to take the series opener. 9 goals, most in a playoff game in their franchise history. 15 combined goals, tied for 5th most in a Stanley Cup playoff game all time. 14 different players score. That's happened only twice. Kings and Oilers did it in 1982 in Game 1 of their division semis. They had 15 different players score. Kings and Flames in Game 6 of 1993 also had 14, like the Avs and Wild did on Sunday. SportsCenter All Night, ESPN Radio. To the Diamond, best team in baseball. Gets another win.
18: His 2-0 pitch on the way to Sullivan. In the air towards center. Over to his left, Dubon. He's under it, and he squeezes out number 3. The Braves win it. It's a sweep in Denver, and the Braves are off to their best 35-game start to a season in the modern era. That goes back to 1900. They are 15 games over 500 at 25 wins, 10 losses, and it's a great start to the road trip with a sweep of the Rockies.
1: 680 the Fan. Braves with the 11-6 win on Sunday. Avs outscored the Rockies on Sunday. Avs had 9, Rockies had 6. Braves with the 11-6 win, Major League best 25-10 record for Atlanta this season. Most wins through 35 games of a season, as you heard, since the team moved to Atlanta in the mid-60s. Manager Walt Weiss.
0: It's a good group in there. It's a really good atmosphere. There's good mojo, and I know winning does that, but there was a good feeling coming out of spring training. You know, it's just a really good bunch of guys that like to compete, and they enjoy playing together and winning together, and it's been really good.
1: Fourth game they've had with at least 10 runs this season, second most in baseball with the Dodgers. Cubs, an 8-4 win over the Diamondbacks, fifth straight win for Chicago, 16-4 record since April 12th. They're tied with the Braves for the best record over that span. Dodgers, supposed to be in the discussion for best in baseball, but riding a four-game losing streak playing in St. Louis on Sunday.
19: Dustin Mays, 0-2. And Freeman, base hit up the middle. And Kim's going to speed around third, come in to score. It's 3-0 Dodgers and a two-out RBI single from Freddie Freeman.
1: AM 570 LA Sports. Dodgers, a 4-1 win over the Cardinals. They snapped their four-game losing streak. Freeman telling Spectrum Sportsnet LA.
20: When you look at just how you all were able to turn things around, what was the conversation amongst the team going into this one?
13: Yeah, I don't know if we really turned it around yet. I mean, a lot of us are grinding, don't feel great with our swings, trying to get anything going. Luckily, Robo pitched an amazing game. I got to get in some early runs, settled down. Bullpen was great, but I think there's a lot more room for improvement on our offense.
1: The Dodgers get the 4-1 win. Shohei Ohtani 0-3 with a walk in the win for L.A. Not quite back to the majors. That's next. SportsCenter All Night continues. It's ESPN Radio.
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3: Chase Elliott streaks out of turn number four with a four-car length advantage over Denny Hamlin. He'll see the checkered flag, and he'll win at Texas Motor Speedway. Chase Elliott wins the Worth 400 over Denny Hamlin, Alex Bowman, Tyler Reddick, and Chris Buescher.
1: SiriusXM NASCAR Radio. Chase Elliott staying ahead of Denny Hamlin for the closing four laps after the final restart, picks up his second victory of the year, finished just ahead of Hamlin in both of those wins. Elliott picking up his 23rd career win, second at Texas, where 2 years ago he ended a 42-race winless streak. Chase Elliott taking the checkered flag on Sunday. SportsCenter All Night, ESPN Radio. Back to baseball in New York. Yankees and Orioles.
4: It was Aaron Judge, reached on an E5 in the first. High fly ball, deep left center. Tavares back on the track at the wall. See ya. A two-run home run for Judge. He moves one ahead of Rice, and the Yankees move two ahead of the Orioles. They're up 3-1.
1: Michael Kay, Yes Network. Yankees an 11-3 rout of the Orioles. Aaron Judge with 13 homers. Ben Rice with a dozen. First pair of teammates with at least a dozen home runs through their first 34 games of a season. Since Manny Ramirez and Paul Sorrento each had a dozen for Cleveland in 1995. Yankees scoring 27 runs against the Orioles in the series, including 11 on Sunday, 15 hits as well, as they go on to the 11-3 win. Yankees shortstop Anthony Volpe had his rehab stint come to an end on Sunday, but there's a catch.
4: Line drive, it is a base hit down the left field line. Two runs will score. The ball goes to the wall. It's a two-run double for Caballero, and the Yankees lead 3-2.
1: Caballero has started at shortstop in 33 of the Yankees' 34 games this season, and he's been impressive. Sunday happened to be the 20th day of Volpe's rehab assignment, and that's the maximum that's allowed. So, rather than bring Volpe back to the majors, the Yankees have optioned him to AAA. If Volpe remains in the minors another 20 days or more, it would delay his free agent eligibility by a year until after the 2029 season. Volpe had surgery on his left shoulder in mid-October after the Yankees were eliminated by the Blue Jays. SportsCenter All Night, ESPN Radio. Back to Sunday, Rays, Giants, they went 10 innings at the drop.
5: Killian comes plateward and a swing and a little looper. Back in second. It's going to drop base hit. Simpson rounding third. He's going to come home. There will be no throw. Jonathan Aranda does it again. His second walk-off this year. And the Rays, with a clean sweep of the Giants, they come back to take it 2-1 and 10.
1: 6-20 WDAE, 2-1 the final. Rays are 9-1 in their last 10, outscoring their opponents 37-13 over that span. 4-1 in extra inning games this season. For the Rays, it's now 10 straight games where they've allowed three runs or fewer. Giants now mired in a season-long six-game losing streak. Astros and Red Sox at Fenway also went 10.
6: When he makes contact, he usually hits it hard. 1-2.
7: And that is drilled to left field, racing back to Duran, looking up. It's off the monster. Shoemaker scores.

0: 5 with the 2 RBIs, second game with at least 3 hits this season for Smith. Astros with the 3-1 win in 10 over the Red Sox. KBME with the call. Red Sox 0-for-11 with runners in scoring position. Twins and Blue Jays.
1: There's a line drive into left center field. That's trouble. Carantini should advance to third base. They're going to try to wave him in here. Being waved around third. And the throw to the plate is not in time. Twins lead 2-0 on a Keyshaw double. No balls and a strike. Fly ball, center field hit well. Varsho can track it down. He's not going to get it. It's going to go to the wall. Keyshaw around third. He'll score. Clemens into second. Back-to-back doubles. Back-to-back RBIs. Twins lead 3-0.
0: Twins led 3-0 there. They would hang on for a 4-3 win. Blue Jays grounding into a double play with runners on first and second with one out in the ninth to end the game. Sunday night in Detroit.
2: Yeah, the batter now will be Matt Vierling. First pitch swinging, loops this one into shallow center. Carter dives, he can't get it, and two runs are going to score. Two outs, man at second, 7-1 Detroit. The 3-2 is hit on the ground to Lee on the right side. Takes it in, tossed to Torkelson, and that's the ball game. Tigers win it 7-1 and take 2 of 3 from the Rangers.
0: Boog Shambi calling it right here on ESPN Radio. Tigers, the 7-1 win. They improved to 12-3 at home. Best home record in baseball this season. That ties last year's team for the Tigers' second best through their first 15 home games of a season. Pretty decent Sunday all around for Detroit. That's next. 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
1: Braves win again. They are now 25 and 10. Montreal takes game 7 in Tampa. Cavs win game 7 in Cleveland. And in Detroit,
2: Sasser will untuck his jersey and hold the basketball. The final horn will sound. And Detroit, the Pistons win game 7 and the series. The final score, Detroit 116, Orlando 94.
1: Took 7 games, but the Pistons, the top seed in the East, able to move on. Detroit coming from down 3-1 for the win. Cade Cunningham, 32 points and a dozen assists.
3: We were pushed to the limit, and it made us really reflect on how we were playing, what got us to this position, and you know, what made us win as many games as we won in the regular season. And you know, it got us back to playing the basketball that we knew we were capable of.
1: Pistons drop 3 of the first 4 in the series, but win the final 3 in advance with Coach J.B. Bickerstaff.
4: I mean, it's expected, and that's the amount of belief that we have in this group. You know, this is a special group, and you know, you can't count us out. No matter the circumstances, no matter the situation, you know, I like our chances to fight our way back. I thought we did a hell of a job of that, obviously, this series.
1: They win 116-94 in Game 7 on Sunday, advancing to the Eastern Conference Semis for the first time since 2008. You heard the win over the Magic here on ESPN Radio. Sean Kelly, Corey Alexander had the call for us. Back to Detroit. Sean?
2: Thank you, Jay. Game 7 belongs to the Detroit Pistons in front of their home crowd. They close out the series with a 116-94 win over the Orlando Magic. The top-seeded Pistons now advance to round 2 after a 60-win regular season. They were down 3 games to 1 in this series, roar back, win 3 straight, dominate the second half of Game 6, and here basically control things from the second quarter on in Game 7.
5: We had an opportunity to talk with J.B. Bickerstaff pregame, and he told us that the second half of Game 6 resembled Detroit basketball. When you look at today's effort, not only Kay Cunningham with 32 points, but Tobias Harris stepping up with 30. Jalen Duren, 15 and 15. Danish Jenkins coming off the bench, 16 points, 5 assists, 3 rebounds. So they got, this was a total team effort, got great production, and their defense absolutely did the job, once again, holding the Magic to 94 points.
2: The separating segment of the game might have been late first half. It was a 20-6 run in favor of the Pistons to take an 11-point lead in the locker room. Do you see that as the defining moment in this game?
5: I do believe that was a defining moment, and it got to a 4-point game. It was 51-47. We talked about how the Magic could try to find a way to keep that close, and Detroit absolutely just separated at that point, making a double-digit halftime lead, and they never looked back after going into the locker room.
2: Pistons won the glass, 1 point in the paint, and 1 point off of turnover. It was closer than it really was, but Detroit did get 19 points off of 16 Orlando turnovers. Detroit coughed the ball up a little bit late to even the numbers out, but the separating came in a lot of ways from those points off turnovers. And again, shooting better than 50% for the game. 16 three-pointers knocked down by the Pistons. That has a new franchise record here for this franchise. And again, you mentioned the 32 by Cunningham and the 30 by Harris. In this storied history of this franchise, never have they had 2 in a game 7, let alone a playoff game, each go for 30 plus. And for Detroit, it's a celebration long coming. 2008 was the last time they won a series. They do so here tonight. Detroit recovered from the 3-1 deficit. They seem like they're back to their usual selves here for round 2.
5: And again, you're talking about Kay Cunningham getting back into the lineup. This young man missed so much time at the end of the regular season with the collapsed lung, but now Cade is back to being Cade, which he most likely will be a first-team All-NBA performer.
2: Paolo Banchero had 38 in the loss for Orlando. He did everything he could. He also added 9 rebounds, but there wasn't a tremendous amount of help otherwise on some low shooting from his teammates. Orlando's season is done. And we'll wonder a little bit about the future of Jamal Mosley as the head coach of the Orlando Magic as well. Nonetheless, it's Detroit in the 1-8 series advancing here with a Game 7 win. They will see, of course, the winner of Toronto-Cleveland, that Game 7 on Sunday night. Final score again, 116-94. Detroit defeats Orlando in Game 7. For Corey Alexander, I'm Sean Kelly, right here on your home for the NBA, ESPN Radio, and the ESPN app. Now let's go back to Jay Reynolds in the studio.
1: All right, Sean. So the Pistons move on with the Game 7 win at home. Pistons top seed in the East, surviving in 7. They get the Cavaliers next. Cleveland winning their Game 7 Sunday.
0: Into the forecourt. Mitchell diving and scoring with the left hand. Timeout, Toronto. The Cavaliers have come out smoking here in the third quarter of play. 9 straight. And they lead the Raptors 58-49.
1: They go out of the Game 7 win. Donovan Mitchell, 22 points as Cleveland moves on. ESPN's Mark J. Spears.
6: Disappointing was an understatement, the way they ended that game in Toronto, and embarrassing and tough fashion, which cost them 3 days of rest for this next series. And, you know, I expected Donovan to pretty be dour afterwards, and but he smiled to me and he told me, "I'm excited. It's why you go get home court. Game sevens, do or die. This is why you compete. This is why you're late in the gym in the offseason. I'm excited for it." And I was at that time, I was like, okay, I kind of felt like they were going to be all right. He dapped me up pregame, like just so unnervous. But when the game started, it certainly didn't look like that way for the Cavaliers. All of a sudden, his fiance, Coco Jones, walks in, and then he seemed more relaxed. I don't know if that had anything to do with it, but they seemed to pick it up in the second quarter to tie the game. And in the second half, you know, it was the Jared Allen show. It was incredible display by Jared and the Cavaliers, and something that we haven't seen from them all series in terms about being excited, like Donovan said, and competing. And that was a Cavaliers team that we expected from the beginning of this series, and they finally showed up, you know, in a do-or-die situation, as Donovan said.
7: Jared Allen's fingerprints are all over both ends of the floor here in impacting this game. How, from your seat, do you feel like Allen was a differentiator tonight and then moving on or not?
6: Donovan Mitchell and James Harden still haven't really had signature games yet, right, in this playoff so far. And it was Jared Allen who sparked them. He averaged like 9 points and 6 rebounds in the series going into this game. But he did better than that in the third quarter with 14 points and 10 rebounds. He was the one getting the block shots. He was the one that was sparking the team to get 50-50 balls. And I think they were inspired by him as well, and his enthusiasm and his play. And I mean, I don't know if we count fast break points as a stats to an individual player, but he had fast break points as well. If you didn't know any better, you thought he might have been the best guy in the team. And that's certainly something they're going to need when they play the Pistons in a couple days. Actually, after the game, Donovan Mitchell talked to the crowd and told them to praise the Fro for the game he had. And he also implored the fans that this is a 2.5-hour drive from Detroit. Come up there and support them. Both teams have a day off before game one, but I'm really excited about this series with Spider, the Fro, and the Cavaliers facing the Pistons.
1: Cavaliers on the road for game one. Pistons hosting the series opener on Tuesday, Cinco de Mayo, in Detroit. SportsCenter All Night, ESPN Radio.
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9: Boston Celtics came into these playoffs arguably as the favorites to make it back to the NBA Finals.
10: Embiid put a lot of pressure on us. We didn't really have an answer for him.
11: We failed by not winning.
1: Cavs and Pistons, the 1-4 matchup in the Eastern Conference semis. The other semi, the Knicks, the 3 seed, and the Sixers after they knocked off the Celtics, the 2 seed in the Eastern Conference. 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
12: I feel like it's Philly winning to me. I mean, what were they? I think they were 0-18, down 3-1, and I think the Celtics were 32-0, up 3-1. So you have the history there. I don't think they beat the Boston Celtics in a series in more than four decades. Embiid being hurt, coming back. So I think it's definitely Philly. And when you look at the playoff picture, it's not just that they beat Boston. I think they have a real chance to get to the finals if Embiid can stay healthy. That's the story.
11: Nah, they're not beating the Knicks. Come on. They're not beating the Knicks.
12: What makes you so confident in the Knicks?
1: Philly coming out of a series with Boston Celtics went to the postseason as the two seed out in the first round. How should fans feel? How do we feel about the season as a whole for the Celtics? ESPN's Jim Pontemps.
13: It's a bit of a complicated thing to look at, right? Because in the aggregate, they definitely overachieved. I mean, you look at the story of the last three games of that series between the Sixers and Celtics is that when fully healthy and operational, which is obviously a huge if and is rarely the case, Philadelphia is just a more talented team at the top end, particularly, right? Like with Joel Embiid and Paul George playing great and Tyrese Maxey and VJ Edgecombe, like they have a ton of high end talent, and that really shone through, especially when Jason Tatum is out with this injury again. And, you know, Joe Mazzulla obviously tried to change things up quite a bit, but he's playing, you know, a bunch of, you know, pretty limited role players to try to win a game seven at home. And, you know, the fact that Boston won 56 games in a season when Tatum didn't play till March, and they lost Kristaps Porzingis, Drew Holiday, Al Horford, and Luke Kornet last summer, didn't really get anything back for them in terms of helping this year's team. It's a very impressive season, but it's also hard to feel that way when you're up 3-1 against a bitter rival and lose three in a row, including two at home, to have your season end in the first round, when a week ago today, people thought they were the favorites, including me, to make the finals. I mean, it's a real wild whipsaw of a week, and it's a little surreal that their season's already over.
14: Are the Celtics fans, and are you willing to just excuse it away because of the Tatum injury? Or do you look at it as, okay, there might be bigger problems here long-term for them?
13: I don't know. I mean, I'm not sure what Celtics fans are excusing or not losing to the Sixers. I'm sure they weren't thrilled about it yesterday. But, you know, I mean, the bottom line is they just have to get more talent if they want to be a championship-level team again with this group. And that, like I said, I mean, everybody went into this year thinking this was a gap year, right? In fact, the Celtics had a 56-win season with the group they have is very impressive. But the playoffs are a very clarifying thing, and I think we learned in the series against Philly that, you know, like I said, they have work to do to try to make this team better and to really be good enough to get all the way to the end. And they don't have a ton of tools to do that this summer. So it's going to be very interesting to see what the Celtics do, and it's going to be a challenge for them to really level this group up.
1: 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Phillies jumping out to an early lead in Miami Sunday.
15: 2-2. Swung on. Hit high and deep. Right field. Going back, Stowers to the wall. He leaps, and it's out of his reach and gone. Another three-run home run for Bryson Stott, who has found his power stroke in Miami. And the Phillies have scored six runs here in the top of the first inning.
1: Sports Radio 94 WIP. Six-run top of the first. Second time this season they've done that. They scored seven against the Rockies in early April. They go on to a 7-2 win over the Marlins on Sunday. Mets jumping on the Angels.
16: 2-1 pitch. Vientos hits one. Deep left field. Out toward the wall. This one is gone. Another two-run home run for Mark Vientos. 5-1 Mets. What a day for Mark at the park here in Angel Stadium.
1: Vientos 2-for-4, 2 homers, 4 RBI, 6th career multi-homer game. Mets with a 5-1 win over the Angels. 880 ESPN New York. Angels, a baseball worst 2-12 record since April 18th. Padres and White Sox.
17: 1-1. Manny swings, hits it in the air a mile, deep to left field. Antonacci at the wall. He watches. This one going to go. Manny Machado with his fifth of the year. Second of the inning for the Padres. And they go ahead for the first time today. It's 2-1.
18: Padres tuning into their long ball day.
1: 97-3, the fan. Padres, a four-game losing streak comes to an end with the win over the White Sox. Xander Bogaerts, go ahead, RBI single in the eighth inning. Royals, a 4-1 win over the Mariners. They sweep that series. First road sweep of the Mariners since 2017. Athletics, a 7-1 win over the Guardians. Nationals edge the Brewers 3-2 to snap a four-game home losing streak. Pirates and Reds were in a tight one.
7: Here's the 1-2 pitch. Line drive center field. Gets down. Here comes Connor Griffin. He will score. Head first down. Scores on the base hit by Cruz, the 1-2 pitch, 1-0 Pirates in the eighth.
1: 93-7 the fan. That's the only run scored in the game. Pirates with the 1-0 shutout win. First series sweep against the Reds since April of 2023. Reds have dropped five of their six matchups with the Pirates this season. Spotlight on New York and Philly. That's next. 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
2: Cameron Young at the last. Shoot 19 under par in our return to Doral. Chokes it on its way outside left, and it cuts in on the left side. And that is some luxury living for Cameron Young, who has won the 2026 Cadillac Championship, 700 FedEx Cup points. He outplayed the players in March and now slays the monster in May.
1: And picks up $3.5 million. Sirius XM PGA Tour Radio. Cameron Young at 19 under, third career PGA Tour win, second in his last four starts. He had one win in his first 103 starts. He's won two of the last four. 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
1: Couple of NBA series getting underway tonight. Wolves, Spurs, and San Antonio. And in the East, Sixers and Knicks in New York. 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
6: These Knicks are a likable group. The actual jersey, the name on the jersey, and New Yorkers in general, and I'm one of them, will be hated on. And I am someone that has hated on parts of this Knicks team because I do not like one-way players. And it's a sport where we say, like, oh, that guy's a great two-way player, which is redundant because if you're a basketball player, you're supposed to play offense and defense. But to your original point about the Sixers, yeah, last night, and in this previous series, because everyone was kind of sick of all the Boston love, yeah, they became America's sweetheart. And I do think the Embiid story was amazing in this series. What's sad, guys, is can you trust the concept of him being healthy for an entire series now moving forward? Because there is no one in the world that has had more fluke injuries and illnesses than Joel Embiid.
1: Evan Cohen with more coming up this morning on Unsportsmanlike, 6 to 10 Eastern Time. But NBA playoff action continues tonight, and we will have it for you here on ESPN Radio. Sixers, Knicks opening their series at Madison Square Garden. ESPN analyst Kendrick Perkins.
7: This right here is going to be a brawl for it all. This is going seven games, and I cannot wait for this matchup. It's going to come down to the bigs. Joel Embiid had it his way against Boston and obviously exposed Boston because they didn't have no one to stop him. I'm waiting to look at this matchup because Karl Anthony Towns is playing some of the best basketball under Mike Brown at the most important time. You have Mitchell Robinson coming in off the bench that has been spectacular on both ends of the floor. So I'm looking at whoever wins this battle between Towns and Embiid, that's who's going to win this series. I'm looking forward to it. Who's going to get stops? Which one of these guys are going to continue to dominate is going to be the big key. I believe Maxey and Jalen Brunson are going to cancel each other out. But best to believe this is going to be a ball fight.
1: 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Two series getting underway on Monday, Sixers, Knicks, Wolves, and Spurs. And then on Tuesday, the other two series, Lakers and Thunder in OKC. And in Detroit, the other one seed, Pistons, who survived in seven against the Cavaliers, who came out of their series in seven. SportsCenter All Night, ESPN Radio. We'll see what Monday's action gives us. But as for Sunday's top sounds, John Reiner.
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9: Thanks, Jay. We begin with baseball, and the Braves keep rolling. 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
10: The Braves win it. It's a sweep in Denver, and the Braves are off to their best 35-game start to a season in the modern era. That goes back to 1900. They are 15 games over 500 at 25 wins, 10 losses.
0: Number four.
9: And a longtime veteran and former MVP still has it. The longtime Pirate, now with the Rangers, with great glove work for Sunday Night Baseball in Detroit. 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
11: 1-1. Swing and a ball ripped right field. McCutcheon diving. Oh, and he made the catch. Andrew McCutcheon, the 39-year-old, lays out, diving towards the corner, and he stole extra bases from Wenzel Perez.
0: Number three.
9: First round of the Stanley Cup playoffs finishing up tonight with Game 7 at Tampa Bay. The Canadians get just 9 shots on net, but still skate past the Lightning 2-1 to advance. The final call on TSN 690.
12: And there will be a tomorrow for Montreal. It is lights out in Tampa Bay. Game 7 belongs to the Canadians.
0: Number 2.
9: The first round of the NBA playoffs wrapping up, and the Cavs close out the Raptors thanks to a big third quarter on WTAM.
3: They have put it together here in quarter number 3. Barton's
13: and the back to away by Strus. Bounce down the floor to Allen. Strus on the loose with the steal. Allen with the rim wrecker.
0: Number 1.
9: And we had the first game of the second round of the Stanley Cup playoffs tonight at Denver, and it was bonkers. 9-6 Avalanche over the Wild. Colorado's star defenseman continues to produce. The call on altitude 92.5.
3: Able to recover. Back to the point. Taves swings it to his right. Cale Makar doesn't take the shot. Now he does.
12: He scores! Oh, hell, Cale! That's 2 here in the third.
1: 9-6 will be the final. 14 different players scoring, as Oprah would say. You get a goal. You get a goal. Game 2 of the series coming up on Tuesday in Denver. We'll see it on ESPN, 8 o'clock Eastern. Surviving in 7, that's next. 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
9: Cade and the Pistons look to complete the series comeback against the Magic.
2: Cunningham bounces away off the left angle, grabs the lead for Detroit with a three of his own. His third of the half.
9: Montreal and Tampa Bay face off in a Game 7 on the ice.
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9: Young Raptors shock the Cavs and advance to round two.
6: Barrett lobs it inside to Poeltl. Down low, hands off to Shed. Out on the perimeter to Scotty. Open three ball. Bust it. Knock it down. Put the Toronto lead back up to five.
9: Plus, we've got all the action from a full day in the majors.
24: High fly ball. Deep left center. Tavares back. On the track. At the wall. See ya. A two-run home run for Judge.
25: Venus Jenkins has had a breakthrough season. Mm-hmm. Guy who was on a two-way contract.
26: What's his first name?
25: Danish.
26: Danish.
27: Yeah, yep. You like that name.
26: I got excited. I thought he was sweet.
25: Not Danish.
26: Danish. Okay, my bad.
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1: 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Sunday giving us four playoff series in the spotlight, three of them giving us a Game 7, two of them in the NBA and both in the Eastern Conference. Cavs, Raptors going the distance, home team winning each of the first six. And as for Game 7, it was tied at the half, but one-sided in the third.
4: They have put it together here in quarter number three. Barnes,
5: and a bounce away by Strus. Bounce down the floor to Allen. Pow! Strus on the loose with the steal. Allen with the rim wrecker.
4: Jared Allen, games 1-5, was the best player on the floor.
26: Easily, Tim.
4: He dominated that series.
26: Yes, he did, and he's playing with the same spirit.
5: Follows his own miss again and laid it in. Jared Allen, what a quarter. What a game. 87-68.
1: WTAM with the call. Cavs outscoring Toronto 38-19 in the third. And in the fourth,
4: Mobley in front of the Cavalier bench. Fires left wing Wade. Dean, three.
5: Good! Dean Wade, 5 points here in the fourth quarter of play. Cavaliers with their biggest lead. It's 22.
1: Up 22 there. They win it by a dozen. 114-102. Cleveland beating Toronto in Game 7, advancing to the Eastern Conference semifinals for a third consecutive season. Cavs' fifth straight Game 7 victory. They're 7-2 all-time. They've won the last five Game 7s they've been in. Jared Allen, 22 points, 19 rebounds. Donovan Mitchell, 22 points as the Cavs finally get the series in seven.
28: When you go through these things, it teaches you a lot about yourself individually. It teaches you a lot about the people around you, right? Like, I joked about it with Serena, but like, he spoke up two or three different times. It's just not what he does. But that, when you get in those moments, it really shows you who you are. Like, that's a big moment. Dennis Schroeder spoke up. James spoke up. Ev spoke up. Max, Sam, like, holding each other accountable. Like, that's something that you wouldn't see if we went in four, went in five. And not to say that's a bad thing. It's just certain things when you don't face certain challenges, right? You don't know what you're capable of. You don't know where you don't pull from anything. You know what I'm saying? So, I think that was the difference last year. And then we've got maybe resistance against Indiana. And all year was pretty much a, you know, I don't want to say it was easy, but like it was, we were winning by 15 in different scenarios. So it's definitely a great mental push, but just because we went through this mental push doesn't mean we're guaranteed anything coming up, right? We still got to find a way to continue to be solid, collective, and go from there.
1: Donovan Mitchell and the Cavs moving on. James Harden had 18 points, 3 of 9 shooting, 6 rebounds.
29: That is going to take all of us, you know, that'll give Toronto credit. They're a really good team, especially defensively. They get after you. They swarm the basketball. They, you know, create turnovers and get out in transition. They just do things different, you know, and it's very effective. So, you know, throughout this entire series, like, it wasn't going to be easy. You know, we won the first two games at home. Felt like we had an opportunity For the first three quarters of game three, game four, the same thing, and then even in game six. So it just didn't go our way, but we didn't quit. And this is our story, you know what I mean? Like, you know, some guys stepped up, and they did throughout the entire series. Like one game it was Dennis, you know, tonight was Jay, Ev, like it's an entire team, and we're gonna need everybody in order to keep moving on.
1: Cavs get the win in game seven. They move on. Raptors fall to 3-4 in game sevens all time. 0-2 on the road. Scotty Barnes had 24 in the game seven loss.
3: Not just the third quarter. You know, it was scoring in transition. It was getting some offensive rebounds. That really just right there, that changed the game. The offensive rebounds just giving them extra possession. I felt like we was doing a great job of guarding them, those guys, but just constant offensive rebounds and running in transition, you know, it kind of just hurt us. They was getting momentum.
1: And the Raptors lose in game seven. Cavs move on. SportsCenter all night, ESPN Radio. Cleveland moving on. They would be facing the winner of Sunday's other game seven, the series that featured the top seed in the East. Pistons were surprised in game one of their series with Orlando. Magic taking the opener in Detroit. In fact, Orlando won three of the first four. Game five, Pistons stave off elimination and force a game six. Game six, Pistons stave off elimination again. And force a game seven. Sunday, game seven. Another elimination game, although this one a mutual elimination game. Loser heading home. Pistons with a 40-point second quarter. They were in control, led by 11 at the break and by as much as 25 in game seven.
2: Cunningham takes a handoff on the right angle, dribbles the top for three. Bang, got it. Cunningham with 26 points. Fourth three-pointer for Cade Cunningham.
5: And the lead back to 20.
2: 78-58. Jenkins from the top of the arc. No look jump pass to the right corner. Harris for three. Might be the dagger. 3:23 to go. Timeout Orlando. Tobias Harris with 30 points. His fifth three-pointer just made it 105-86.
1: Sean Kelly calling it here on ESPN Radio. Pistons win it 116-94. Moving on to the Eastern Conference semis in a matchup with the Cavs. Teams last played in the playoffs in 2016. Pistons in game seven against Orlando, 22-point win, largest game seven win in franchise history. They overcome a 3-1 series deficit to do it. Second time they've done that in franchise history. Cade Cunningham, 32 points in the game seven win. He spoke with our Lisa Salters.
7: Cade, you said the last one didn't mean anything unless you finished it today. As you stand here, you listen to this crowd, you see all the Pistons legends giving you guys standing ovation. Just what is this moment feeling like to you right now?
8: Feels good. Feels good that we handled our business and did what we set out to do. Now they really pushed us to the limit. We've grown a lot because of this series, because of that team and the way that, you know, they pushed us. So, huge credit to them. And, you know, we're ready to get to the second round and continue business.
7: It was a pretty tight first quarter. Just what was the difference the rest of the way?
8: You know, we just maintained our intensity. We played, you know, our brand of basketball. And when we do that, we're hard to deal with. We know that. So, you know, just keeping that up, imposing ourselves on every game, that's the name of the game for us.
7: You are the second Piston to score 20-plus and 10-plus assists in a game seven in the playoffs. Isaiah Thomas in the building tonight. He was the other one. Just what does that mean to you?
8: It's incredible. It's an honor to be in the same sentence as a legend like IT. I'm glad he was here. I'm glad he was able to watch. Just being able to talk to him, pick his brain and have his support, it's amazing. I feel, you know, extremely lucky to have that. So, you know, just able to be part of a franchise like this, I want to keep it going.
7: And Tobias, 30-9 rebounds tonight. Just what has impressed you most about the way he's played, not just tonight, but in the last three games with the season on the line?
8: Yeah, he's a pro's pro, and he steps up when it's, you know, the lights are bright. He's been huge for us all year, but his leadership and the way that he stepped up, and not only on the floor, but also in practices and, you know, using his mind and stuff, he's been huge for us. And we got to have somebody like that to move on, and we got one.
7: Cade, 6 days ago, you guys were down 3-1, and now here you are. How do you carry that over, that momentum, into the next round?
8: We got to keep playing our brand of basketball. We know it's not going to be easy. It gets tougher and tougher every round. So we just got to, you know, stay ourselves and continue to get better each round. And I think the Magic pushed us. I think we're a lot better team because of this. And we're excited to see what the next challenge holds.
1: Cade Cunningham, third straight 30-point playoff game. Paolo Banchero had 38 in the loss for Orlando. He and the Magic eliminated in the series where they had a 3-1 lead.
10: Thinking we just gave them some open shots. Got to give them credit, you know. They had guys that were knocking shots down, Tobias Harris specifically. He got going, and, yeah, you know, the crowd got behind him.
1: Banchero's second player in NBA history with 35 points in each of his first two career Game 7s, Luka Doncic being the other. Cade Cunningham, 32 in the win. Tobias Harris had 30. The two of them, first player of Pistons teammates with 30 points in a Game 7. Pistons complete the rally from down 3-1. ESPN analyst Kendrick Perkins.
11: They had to find themselves. And, you know, going through a series like this just makes you come together. And the big thing that was that we recognized was that we were looking at the Detroit Pistons and wondering who was going to be that Robin to Cade Cunningham. We know Cade is going to get his. And all of a sudden, we saw the emergence of Tobias Harris come to play over the last two games. And they're going to continue to need that from him. He was spectacular in Game 6 on the road, and he was extra special in Game 7 to close them out. And when you think about the Pistons and what they had last year, right? Malik Beasley coming in off the bench, Dennis Schroeder, Tim Hardaway Jr., they had a lot of offensive firepower to help Cade. So as they continue to move on throughout the course of this postseason, Tobias Harris is going to continue to step up. So is Jenkins. And I think Jalen Duren, he has overcome his, you know, his little obstacles that he was going through in the first four or five games of this series, and he's going to be better.
1: Duren, 15 points, 15 rebounds, first double-double this postseason. Magic blowing a 3-1 series lead for the second time in franchise history. Detroit gets the win. They move on. Pistons, Cavaliers in the conference semis. SportsCenter All Night, ESPN Radio on the ice. Game 7 for Montreal and Tampa Bay. Lightning with home ice advantage, but Montreal would have the advantage on the scoreboard.
12: To the line, Hoxin shot. That's turned away by the stick of Vasilevsky. They score! It came back out in front. Newhook got it through, and it finds a way past Vasilevsky. And the Canadians have taken a 2-1 lead with 8:53 to go in the third period of Game 7. And there will be a tomorrow for Montreal. It is lights out in Tampa Bay. Game 7 belongs to the Canadians.
1: TSN 690, 2-1 the final in Game 7 as Montreal advances to play Buffalo in the second round. Canadiens, 9 shots on goal in Game 7. Second fewest on goal in a playoff game since shots on goal were first officially tracked in the late 1950s. Canadiens get the 2-1 win. 9 shots on goal total. Colorado in their opener with Minnesota, 9 goals.
13: Back for Faber. Returns it to Hughes. That's broken up. McKinnon has an empty net. You betcha! Back-to-back games. It's 9-6 Colorado with 2 to go here in Game 1.
1: McKinnon with the empty netter and 2 assists. Altitude 92.5. Avs a 9-6 win over the Wild to take the series opener. 9 goals, most in a playoff game in their franchise history. 15 combined goals, tied for 5th most in a Stanley Cup playoff game all time. 14 different players scored. That's happened only twice. Kings and Oilers did it in 1982 in Game 1 of their division semis. They had 15 different players score. Kings and Flames in Game 6 of 1993 also had 14, like the Avs and Wild did on Sunday. SportsCenter All Night, ESPN Radio to the Diamond. Best team in baseball gets another win.
14: His 2-0 pitch on the way to Sullivan. In the air towards center. Over to his left, Dubon. He's under it, and he squeezes out number 3. The Braves win it. It's a sweep in Denver, and the Braves are off to their best 35-game start to a season in the modern era. That goes back to 1900. They are 15 games over 500 at 25 wins, 10 losses, and it's a great start to the road trip with a sweep of the Rockies.
1: 680 the Fan. Braves with the 11-6 win on Sunday. Avs outscored the Rockies on Sunday. Avs had 9, Rockies had 6. Braves with the 11-6 win. Major League best 25-10 record for Atlanta this season. Most wins through 35 games of a season, as you heard, since the team moved to Atlanta in the mid-60s. Manager Walt Weiss.
15: It's a good group in there. It's a really good atmosphere. There's good mojo, and I know winning does that, but there was a good feeling coming out of spring training. You know, it's just a really good bunch of guys that like to compete, and they enjoy playing together and winning together, and it's been really good.
1: Fourth game they've had with at least 10 runs this season, second most in baseball with the Dodgers. Cubs, an 8-4 win over the Diamondbacks, fifth straight win for Chicago, 16-4 record since April 12th. They're tied with the Braves for the best record over that span. Dodgers, supposed to be in the discussion for best in baseball, but riding a four-game losing streak playing in St. Louis on Sunday.
16: Dustin Mays, 0-2. And Freeman, base hit up the middle. And Kim's going to speed around third, come in to score. It's 3-0 Dodgers and a two-out RBI single from Freddie Freeman.
1: AM 570 LA Sports. Dodgers a 4-1 win over the Cardinals. They snapped their four-game losing streak. Freeman telling Spectrum Sportsnet LA.
17: When you look at just how you all were able to turn things around, what was the conversation amongst the team going into this one?
18: Yeah, I don't know if we really turned it around yet. I mean, a lot of us are grinding, don't feel great with our swings, trying to get anything going. And luckily, Robo pitched an amazing game. I got to get in some early runs, settled down. Bullpen was great, but I think there's a lot more room for improvement on our offense.
1: The Dodgers get the 4-1 win. Shohei Ohtani 0-3 with a walk in the win for L.A. Not quite back to the majors. That's next. SportsCenter All Night continues. 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
2: No caution. 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
3: Chase Elliott streaks out of turn number four with a four-car length advantage over Denny Hamlin. He'll see the checkered flag, and he'll win at Texas Motor Speedway. Chase Elliott wins the Worth 400 over Denny Hamlin, Alex Bowman, Tyler Reddick, and Chris Buescher.
1: SiriusXM NASCAR Radio. Chase Elliott staying ahead of Denny Hamlin for the closing four laps after the final restart, picks up his second victory of the year, finished just ahead of Hamlin in both of those wins. Elliott picking up his 23rd career win, second at Texas, where 2 years ago he ended a 42-race winless streak. Chase Elliott taking the checkered flag on Sunday. SportsCenter All Night, ESPN Radio. Back to baseball in New York. Yankees and Orioles.
4: It was Aaron Judge, reached on an E5 in the first. High fly ball, deep left center. Tavares back on the track at the wall. See ya. A two-run home run for Judge. He moves one ahead of Rice, and the Yankees move two ahead of the Orioles. They're up 3-1.
1: Michael Kay, Yes Network. Yankees an 11-3 rout of the Orioles. Aaron Judge with 13 homers. Ben Rice with a dozen. First pair of teammates with at least a dozen home runs through their first 34 games of a season. Since Manny Ramirez and Paul Sorrento each had a dozen for Cleveland in 1995. Yankees scoring 27 runs against the Orioles in the series, including 11 on Sunday, 15 hits as well, as they go on to the 11-3 win. Yankees shortstop Anthony Volpe had his rehab stint come to an end on Sunday, but there's a catch.
4: Line drive, it is a base hit down the left field line. Two runs will score. The ball goes to the wall. It's a two-run double for Caballero, and the Yankees lead 3-2.
1: Caballero has started at shortstop in 33 of the Yankees' 34 games this season, and he's been impressive. Sunday happened to be the 20th day of Volpe's rehab assignment, and that's the maximum that's allowed. So, rather than bring Volpe back to the majors, the Yankees have optioned him to AAA. If Volpe remains in the minors another 20 days or more, it would delay his free agent eligibility by a year until after the 2029 season. Volpe had surgery on his left shoulder in mid-October after the Yankees were eliminated by the Blue Jays. SportsCenter All Night, ESPN Radio. Back to Sunday, Rays, Giants, they went 10 innings at the Trop.
5: Killian comes plateward, and a swing and a little looper. Back in second. It's going to drop base hit. Simpson rounding third. He's going to come home. There will be no throw. Jonathan Aranda does it again. His second walk-off this year, and the Rays with a clean sweep of the Giants. They come back to take it 2-1 and 10.
1: 6-20 WDAE, 2-1 the final. Rays are 9-1 in their last 10, outscoring their opponents 37-13 over that span. 4-1 in extra inning games this season. For the Rays, it's now 10 straight games where they've allowed three runs or fewer. Giants now mired in a season-long six-game losing streak. Astros and Red Sox at Fenway also went 10.
6: When he makes contact, he usually hits it hard.
7: 1-2.
8: And that is drilled to left field, racing back to Rand, looking up, it's off the monster. Shoemake scores, Altuve scores, racing to second base, Smith, he gets into a rundown as Matthews tries to come home, the throw to the plate, the slide, Matthews is out, and the inning is over, but the Astros get a pair of runs to take a 3-1 lead in the 10th. Cam Smith with a two-run double.
1: 3-for-5 with the two RBIs, second game with at least three hits this season for Smith. Astros with the 3-1 win in 10 over the Red Sox. KBME with the call. Red Sox 0-for-11 with runners.

0: Kiesel around third. He'll score. Clemens into second. Back-to-back doubles, back-to-back RBIs. Twins lead 3-0.
1: Twins led 3-0 there. They would hang on for a 4-3 win. Blue Jays grounding into a double play with runners on first and second with one out in the ninth to end the game. Sunday night in Detroit.
2: Yeah, the batter now will be Matt Vierling. First pitch swinging, loops this one into shallow center. Carter dives, he can't get it, and two runs are going to score. Two outs, man at second, 7-1 Detroit. The 3-2 is hit on the ground to Lee on the right side. Takes it in, toss to Torkelson, and that's the ball game. Tigers win it 7-1 and take 2 of 3 from the Rangers.
1: Boog Shambi calling it right here on ESPN Radio. Tigers, the 7-1 win. They improved to 12-3 at home. Best home record in baseball this season. That ties last year's team for the Tigers' second best through their first 15 home games of a season. Pretty decent Sunday all around for Detroit. That's next. 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
4: 1 second left. The Cavs are down 2. Will they be down 0-2? Williams holds. Looks to pass. Gets it to James. Here's a 3 for the win. Goal! It is good!
3: And we're just getting started. 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
1: Braves win again. They are now 25 and 10. Montreal takes game 7 in Tampa. Cavs win game 7 in Cleveland. And in Detroit,
2: Sasser will untuck his jersey and hold the basketball. The final horn will sound. And Detroit, the Pistons win game 7 and the series. The final score, Detroit 116, Orlando 94.
1: Took 7 games. But the Pistons, the top seed in the East, able to move on. Detroit coming from down 3-1 for the win. Cade Cunningham, 32 points and a dozen assists.
3: We were pushed to the limit, and it made us really reflect on how we were playing, what got us to this position, and what made us win as many games as we won in the regular season. And, it got us back to playing the basketball that we knew we were capable of.
1: Pistons drop 3 of the first 4 in the series, but win the final 3 in advance with Coach J.B. Bickerstaff.
4: I mean, it's expected, and that's the amount of belief that we have in this group. This is a special group, and, you can't count us out. No matter the circumstances, no matter the situation, I like our chances to fight our way back. I thought we did a hell of a job of that, obviously, this series.
1: They win 116-94 in Game 7 on Sunday, advancing to the Eastern Conference Semis for the first time since 2008. You heard the win over the Magic here on ESPN Radio. Sean Kelly, Corey Alexander had the call for us. Back to Detroit. Sean?
2: Thank you, Jay. Game 7 belongs to the Detroit Pistons in front of their home crowd. They close out the series with a 116-94 win over the Orlando Magic. The top-seeded Pistons now advance to round 2 after a 60-win regular season. They were down 3-1 in this series, roar back, win 3 straight, dominate the second half of Game 6, and here basically control things from the second quarter on in Game 7.
5: We had an opportunity to talk with J.B. Bickerstaff pregame, and he told us that the second half of Game 6 resembled Detroit basketball. When you look at today's effort, not only Kay Cunningham with 32 points, but Tobias Harris stepping up with 30. Jalen Duren, 15 and 15. Danish Jenkins coming off the bench, 16 points, 5 assists, 3 rebounds. So this was a total team effort, got great production, and their defense absolutely did the job, once again holding the Magic to 94 points.
2: The separating segment of the game might have been late first half. It was a 20-6 run in favor of the Pistons to take an 11-point lead in the locker room. Do you see that as the defining moment in this game?
5: I do believe that was a defining moment, and it got to a 4-point game. It was 51-47. We talked about how the Magic could try to find a way to keep that close, and Detroit absolutely just separated at that point, making a double-digit halftime lead, and they never looked back after going into the locker room.
2: Pistons won the glass, 1 point in the paint, and 1 point off of turnovers. It was closer than it really was, but Detroit did get 19 points off of 16 Orlando turnovers. Detroit coughed the ball up a little bit late to even the numbers out, but the separating came in a lot of ways from those points off turnovers, and again, shooting better than 50% for the game. 16 three-pointers knocked down by the Pistons. That has a new franchise record here for this franchise, and again, you mentioned the 32 by Cunningham and the 30 by Harris. In this storied history of this franchise, never have they had 2 in a Game 7, let alone a playoff game, each go for 30-plus. And for Detroit, it's a celebration long coming. 2008 was the last time they won a series. They do so here tonight. Detroit recovered from the 3-1 deficit. They seem like they're back to their usual selves here for round 2.
5: And again, you're talking about Kay Cunningham getting back into the lineup. This young man missed so much time at the end of the regular season with the collapsed lung, but now Cade is back to being Cade, which he most likely would be a first-team All-NBA performer.
2: Paolo Banchero had 38 in the loss for Orlando. He did everything he could. He also added 9 rebounds, but there wasn't a tremendous amount of help otherwise on some low shooting from his teammates. Orlando's season is done. And we'll wonder a little bit about the future of Jamal Mosley as the head coach of the Orlando Magic as well. Nonetheless, it's Detroit in the 1-8 series advancing here with a Game 7 win. They will see, of course, the winner of Toronto-Cleveland, that Game 7 on Sunday night. Final score again, 116-94. Detroit defeats Orlando in Game 7. For Corey Alexander, I'm Sean Kelly, right here on your home for the NBA, ESPN Radio, and the ESPN app. Now let's go back to Jay Reynolds in the studio.
1: All right, Sean. So the Pistons move on with the Game 7 win at home. Pistons, top seed in the East, surviving in 7. They get the Cavaliers next. Cleveland winning their Game 7 Sunday.
0: Into the forecourt. Mitchell diving and scoring with the left hand. Timeout, Toronto. The Cavaliers have come out smoking here in the third quarter of play. 9 straight, and they lead the Raptors 58-49.
1: They go on to the Game 7 win. Donovan Mitchell, 22 points as Cleveland moves on. ESPN's Mark J. Spears.
6: Disappointing was an understatement the way they ended that game in Toronto in an embarrassing and tough fashion, which cost them 3 days of rest for this next series. And, you know, I expected Donovan to be dour afterwards, but he smiled to me and he told me, "I'm excited. It's why you go get home court. Game sevens, do or die. This is why you compete. This is why you're late in the gym in the offseason. I'm excited for it." And I was at that time, I was like, okay. I kind of felt like they were going to be all right. He dapped me up pregame, like just so unnervous. But when the game started, it certainly didn't look like that way for the Cavaliers. All of a sudden, his fiance, Coco Jones, walks in, and then he seemed more relaxed. I don't know if that had anything to do with it. But they seemed to pick it up in the second quarter to tie the game. And in the second half, you know, it was the Jared Allen show. It was an incredible display by Jared and the Cavaliers, and something that we haven't seen from them all series in terms about being excited, like Donovan said, and competing. And that was a Cavaliers team that we expected from the beginning of this series, and they finally showed up, you know, in a do-or-die situation, as Donovan said.
7: Jared Allen's fingerprints are all over both ends of the floor here in impacting this game. How, from your seat, do you feel like Allen was a differentiator tonight and then moving on or not?
6: Donovan Mitchell and James Harden still haven't really had signature games yet, right, in this playoff so far. And it was Jared Allen who sparked them. He averaged like 9 points and 6 rebounds in the series going into this game. But he did better than that in the third quarter with 14 points and 10 rebounds. He was the one getting the block shots. He was the one that was sparking the team to get 50-50 balls. And I think they were inspired by him as well and his enthusiasm and his play. And I mean, I don't know if we count fast break points as a stats to an individual player, but he had fast break points as well. If you didn't know any better, you thought he might have been the best guy in the team. And that's certainly something they're going to need when they play the Pistons in a couple days. Actually, after the game, Donovan Mitchell talked to the crowd and told them to praise the Fro for the game he had. And he also implored the fans that this is a 2.5-hour drive from Detroit. Come up there and support them. Both teams have a day off before game one. But I'm really excited about this series with Spider, the Fro, and the Cavaliers facing the Pistons.
1: Cavaliers on the road for game one. Pistons hosting the series opener on Tuesday, Cinco de Mayo, in Detroit. 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
9: Boston Celtics came into these playoffs arguably as the favorites to make it back to the NBA Finals.
10: Embiid put a lot of pressure on us. We didn't really have an answer for him.
11: We failed by not winning.
1: Cavs and Pistons, the 1-4 matchup in the Eastern Conference semis. The other semi, the Knicks, the 3 seed, and the Sixers after they knocked off the Celtics, the 2 seed in the Eastern Conference. 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
12: I feel like it's Philly winning to me. I mean, what were they? I think they were 0-18, down 3-1, and I think the Celtics were 32-0, up 3-1. So you have the history there. I don't think they beat the Boston Celtics in a series in more than four decades. Embiid being hurt, coming back. So I think it's definitely Philly. And when you look at the playoff picture, it's not just that they beat Boston. I think they have a real chance to get to the finals if Embiid can stay healthy. That's the story.
11: Nah, they're not beating the Knicks. Come on. They're not beating the Knicks.
12: What makes you so confident in the Knicks?
1: Philly, coming out of a series with Boston Celtics, went to the postseason as the two seed out in the first round. How should fans feel? How do we feel about the season as a whole for the Celtics? ESPN's Jim Pontemps.
13: It's a bit of a complicated thing to look at, right? Because in the aggregate, they definitely overachieved. I mean, you look at the story of the last three games of that series between the Sixers and Celtics is that when fully healthy and operational, which is obviously a huge if and is rarely the case, Philadelphia is just a more talented team at the top end, particularly, right? Like with Joel Embiid and Paul George playing great and Tyrese Maxey and VJ Edgecombe, like they have a ton of high end talent, and that really shone through, especially when Jason Tatum is out with this injury again. And, you know, Joe Mazzulla obviously tried to change things up quite a bit, but he's playing, you know, a bunch of, you know, pretty limited role players to try to win a game seven at home. And, you know, the fact that Boston won 56 games in a season when Tatum didn't play till March, and they lost Kristaps Porzingis, Drew Holiday, Al Horford, and Luke Kornet last summer, didn't really get anything back for them in terms of helping this year's team. It's a very impressive season, but it's also hard to feel that way when you're up 3-1 against a bitter rival and lose three in a row, including two at home, to have your season end in the first round, when a week ago today, people thought they were the favorites, including me, to make the finals. I mean, it's a real wild whipsaw of a week, and it's a little surreal that their season's already over.
14: Are the Celtics fans, and are you willing to just excuse it away because of the Tatum injury? Or do you look at it as, okay, there might be bigger problems here long-term for them?
13: I don't know. I mean, I'm not sure what Celtics fans are excusing or not losing to the Sixers. I'm sure they weren't thrilled about it yesterday. But, you know, I mean, the bottom line is they just have to get more talent if they want to be a championship-level team again with this group. And that, like I said, I mean, everybody went into this year thinking this was a gap year, right? In fact, the Celtics had a 56-win season with the group they have is very impressive. But the playoffs are a very clarifying thing, and I think we learned in the series against Philly that, you know, like I said, they have work to do to try to make this team better and to really be good enough to get all the way to the end. And they don't have a ton of tools to do that this summer. So it's going to be very interesting to see what the Celtics do, and it's going to be a challenge for them to really level this group up.
1: 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Phillies jumping out to an early lead in Miami Sunday.
15: 2-2. Swung on. Hit high and deep. Right field. Going back, Stowers to the wall. He leaps, and it's out of his reach and gone. Another three-run home run for Bryson Stott, who has found his power stroke in Miami. And the Phillies have scored six runs here in the top of the first inning.
1: Sports Radio 94 WIP. Six-run top of the first. Second time this season they've done that. They scored seven against the Rockies in early April. They go on to a 7-2 win over the Marlins on Sunday. Mets jumping on the Angels.
16: 2-1 pitch. Pientos hits one. Deep left field. Out toward the wall. This one is gone. Another two-run home run for Mark Pientos. 5-1 Mets. What a day for Mark at the park here in Angel Stadium.
1: Pientos 2-for-4, 2 homers, 4 RBI, 6th career multi-homer game. Mets with a 5-1 win over the Angels. 880 ESPN New York. Angels, a baseball worst 2-12 record since April 18th. Padres and White Sox.
17: 1-1. Manny swings, hits it in the air a mile, deep to left field. Antonacci at the wall. He watches this one going to go. Manny Machado with his fifth of the year. Second of the inning for the Padres. And they go ahead for the first time today. It's 2-1.
18: Padres tuning into their long ball day.
1: 97-3, the fan. Padres, a four-game losing streak comes to an end with the win over the White Sox. Xander Bogaerts, go ahead, RBI single in the eighth inning. Royals, a 4-1 win over the Mariners. They sweep that series. First road sweep of the Mariners since 2017. Athletics, a 7-1 win over the Guardians. Nationals edge the Brewers 3-2 to snap a four-game home losing streak. Pirates and Reds were in a tight one.
7: Here's the 1-2 pitch. Line drive center field. Gets down. Here comes Connor Griffin. He will score. Head first down. Scores on the base hit by Cruz, the 1-2 pitch, 1-0 Pirates in the eighth.
1: 93-7 the fan. That's the only run scored in the game. Pirates with the 1-0 shutout win, first series sweep against the Reds since April of 2023. Reds have dropped five of their six matchups with the Pirates this season. Spotlight on New York and Philly. That's next. Sports Center All Night continues at ESPN Radio.
19: This is Rich Eisen. 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
2: Cameron Young at the last. Shoot 19 under par in our return to Doral. Chokes it on its way outside left, and it cuts in on the left side. And that is some luxury living for Cameron Young, who has won the 2026 Cadillac Championship. 700 FedEx Cup points. He outplayed the players in March and now slays the monster in May.
1: And picks up $3.5 million. Sirius XM PGA Tour Radio. Cameron Young at 19 under, third career PGA Tour win, second in his last four starts. He had one win in his first 103 starts. He's won two of the last four. 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
1: Couple of NBA series getting underway tonight. Wolves, Spurs, and San Antonio. And in the East, Sixers and Knicks in New York. 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
6: These Knicks are a likable group. The actual jersey, the name on the jersey, and New Yorkers in general, and I'm one of them, will be hated on. And I am someone that has hated on parts of this Knicks team because I do not like one-way players. And it's a sport where we say, like, oh, that guy's a great two-way player, which is redundant because if you're a basketball player, you're supposed to play offense and defense. But to your original point about the Sixers, yeah, last night, and in this previous series, because everyone was kind of sick of all the Boston love, yeah, they became America's sweetheart. And I do think the Embiid story was amazing in this series. What's sad, guys, is can you trust the concept of him being healthy for an entire series now moving forward? Because there is no one in the world that has had more fluke injuries and illnesses than Joel Embiid.
1: Evan Cohen with more coming up this morning on Unsportsmanlike, 6 to 10 Eastern Time. But NBA playoff action continues tonight, and we will have it for you here on ESPN Radio. Sixers, Knicks opening their series at Madison Square Garden. ESPN analyst Kendrick Perkins.
7: This right here is going to be a brawl for it all. This is going 7 games, and I cannot wait for this matchup. It's going to come down to the bigs. Joel Embiid had it his way against Boston and obviously exposed Boston because they didn't have no one to stop him. I'm waiting to look at this matchup because Karl Anthony Towns is playing some of the best basketball under Mike Brown at the most important time. You have Mitchell Robinson coming in off the bench that has been spectacular on both ends of the floor. So I'm looking at whoever wins this battle between Towns and Embiid, that's who's going to win this series. I'm looking forward to it. Who's going to get stops? Which one of these guys are going to continue to dominate is going to be the big key. I believe Maxey and Jalen Brunson are going to cancel each other out. But best to believe this is going to be a ball fight.
1: 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Two series getting underway on Monday, Sixers, Knicks, Wolves, and Spurs. And then on Tuesday, the other two series, Lakers and Thunder in OKC. And in Detroit, the other one seed, Pistons, who survived in 7 against the Cavaliers, who came out of their series in 7. SportsCenter All Night, ESPN Radio. We'll see what Monday's action gives us. But as for Sunday's top sounds, John Ryder.
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9: Thanks, Jay. 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
10: The Braves win it. It's a sweep in Denver, and the Braves are off to their best 35-game start to a season in the modern era. That goes back to 1900. They are 15 games over 500 at 25 wins, 10 losses.
0: Number 4.
9: And a longtime veteran and former MVP still has it. The longtime Pirate, now with the Rangers, with great glove work for Sunday Night Baseball in Detroit. 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
11: 1-1. Swing and a ball ripped right field. McCutcheon diving. Oh, and he made the catch. Andrew McCutcheon, the 39-year-old, lays out, diving towards the corner, and he stole extra bases from Wenzel Perez.
0: Number 3.
9: First round of the Stanley Cup playoffs finishing up tonight with Game 7 at Tampa Bay. The Canadians get just 9 shots on net, but still skate past the Lightning 2-1 to advance. The final call on TSN 690.
10: And there will be a tomorrow for Montreal. It is lights out in Tampa Bay. Game 7 belongs to the Canadians.
0: Number 2.
9: The first round of the NBA playoffs wrapping up, and the Cavs close out the Raptors thanks to a big third quarter on WTAM.
3: They have put it together here in quarter number 3. Barton's head of that to Levi Strus. Bounce down the floor to Allen. Oh! Strus on the loose with the steal. Allen with the rim wrecker.
0: Number 1.
9: And we had the first game of the second round of the Stanley Cup playoffs tonight at Denver, and it was bonkers. 9-6 Avalanche over the Wild. The Colorado's star defenseman continues to produce. The call on altitude 92.5.
3: Able to recover. Back to the point. Taves swings it to his right. Cale Makar doesn't take the shot. Now he does. He scores! Oh, hell, Cale! That's 2 here in the third.
1: 9-6 will be the final. 14 different players scoring, as Oprah would say. You get a goal. You get a goal. Game 2 of the series coming up on Tuesday in Denver. We'll see it on ESPN, 8 o'clock Eastern. Surviving in 7. That's next. 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
9: Cade and the Pistons look to complete the series comeback against the Magic.
6: Cunningham bounces away off the left angle, grabs the lead for Detroit with a three of his own. His third of the half.
9: Montreal and Tampa Bay face off in a game seven on the ice.
7: Back for Gonsalves, left circle. Center point to Stu.
6: Shoot! Tipped in front! Dominic James!
9: Young Raptors shock the Cavs and advance to round two.
8: Barrett lobs it inside to Poeltl. Down low, hands off to Shed. Out on the perimeter to Scotty. Open three ball. Bust it. Knock it down. Put the Toronto lead back up to five.
9: Plus, we've got all the action from a full day in the majors.
6: High fly ball. Deep left center. Tavares back. On the track. At the wall. See ya. A two-run home run for Judge.
1: Davis Jenkins has had a breakthrough season. Mm-hmm. Guy who was on a two-way contract.
11: What's his first name?
1: Danis.
11: Danis.
27: Yeah, you like that name.
11: I got excited. I thought it was sweet.
1: Not Danish.
11: Danish. Okay, my bad.
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1: Donut with no hole? It's a Danish. 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Cavs, Raptors going the distance, home team winning each of the first six, and as for Game 7, it was tied at the half, but one-sided in the third.
7: They have put it together here in quarter number three. Barnes, and a bounce away by Strus. Bounce down the floor to Allen. Pow! Strus on the loose with the steal. Allen with the rim wrecker. Jared Allen, games 1 through 5, was the best player on the floor.
11: Easily, Tim.
7: He dominated that series.
11: Yes, he did, and he's playing with the same spirit.
7: Follows his own miss again and laid it in. Jared Allen, what a quarter. What a game. 87-68.
1: WTAM with the call. Cavs outscoring Toronto 38-19 in the third. And in the fourth,
7: Mobley in front of the Cavalier bench. Fires left wing Wade. Dean three. Good! Dean Wade. 5 points here in the fourth quarter of play. Cavaliers with their biggest lead. It's 22.
1: Up 22 there. They win it by a dozen. 114-102. Cleveland beating Toronto in game 7, advancing to the Eastern Conference semifinals for a third consecutive season. Cavs' fifth straight game 7 victory. They're 7-2 all time. They've won the last five game 7s they've been in. Jared Allen, 22 points, 19 rebounds. Donovan Mitchell, 22 points as the Cavs finally get the series in 7.
28: When you go through these things, it teaches you a lot about yourself individually. It teaches you a lot about the people around you, right? Like, I joked about it with Serena, but like, he spoke up 2 or 3 different times. It's just not what he does. But that, when you get in those moments, it really shows you who you are. Like, that's a big moment. Dennis Schroeder spoke up. James spoke up. Ev spoke up. Max, Sam, like, holding each other accountable. Like, that's something that you wouldn't see if we went in 4, went in 5. And not to say that's a bad thing. It's just certain things when you don't face certain challenges, right? You don't know what you're capable of. You don't know where you don't pull from anything. You know what I'm saying? So, I think that was the difference last year. And then we've got maybe resistance against Indiana. And all year was pretty much a, you know, I don't want to say it was easy, but like it was, we were winning by 15 in different scenarios. So it's definitely a great mental push, but just because we went through this mental push doesn't mean we're guaranteed anything coming up, right? We still got to find a way to continue to be solid collective and go from there.
1: Donovan Mitchell and the Cavs moving on. James Harden had 18 points, 3 of 9 shooting, 6 rebounds.
29: That is going to take all of us.
3: you know, they'll give Toronto credit. They're a really good team, especially defensively. They get after you. They swarm the basketball. They, you know, create turnovers and get out in transition. They just do things different, you know, and it's very effective. So, you know, throughout this entire series, like, it wasn't going to be easy. You know, we won the first two games at home. Felt like we had an opportunity for the first three quarters of game three, game four, the same thing, and then even in game six. So, and it just didn't go our way. But we didn't quit. And this is our story, you know what I mean? Like, you know, some guys stepped up and, you know, they did throughout the entire series. Like, one game it was Dennis, you know, tonight it was Jay, Ev, like, it's an entire team. And we're going to need everybody in order to keep moving on.
1: Cavs get the win in game seven. They move on. Raptors fall to 3-4 in game sevens all time. 0-2 on the road. Scotty Barnes had 24 in the game seven loss.
10: Not just the third quarter. You know, it was scoring in transition. It was getting some offensive rebounds. That really just right there, that changed the game. The offensive rebounds just giving them extra possession. I felt like we was doing a great job of guarding them, those guys, but just constant offensive rebounds and running in transition, you know, it kind of just hurt us. They was getting momentum.
1: And the Raptors lose in game seven. Cavs move on. SportsCenter All Night, ESPN Radio. Cleveland moving on. They would be facing the winner of Sunday's other game seven, the series that featured the top seed in the East. Pistons were surprised in game one of their series with Orlando. Magic taking the opener in Detroit. In fact, Orlando won three of the first four. Game five, Pistons stave off elimination and force a game six. Game six, Pistons stave off elimination again. And force a game seven. Sunday, game seven. Another elimination game, although this one a mutual elimination game. Loser heading home. Pistons with a 40-point second quarter. They were in control, led by 11 at the break and by as much as 25 in game seven.
12: Cunningham takes a handoff on the right angle, dribbles the top for three. Bang, got it. Cunningham with 26 points. Fourth three-pointer for Cade Cunningham.
13: And the lead back to 20.
12: 78-58. Jenkins from the top of the arc. No look jump pass to the right corner. Harris for three. Might be the dagger. 3:23 to go. Timeout Orlando. Tobias Harris with 30 points. His fifth three-pointer just made it 105-86.
1: Sean Kelly calling it here on ESPN Radio. Pistons win it 116-94. Moving on to the Eastern Conference semis in a matchup with the Cavs. Teams last played in the playoffs in 2016. Pistons in game seven against Orlando, 22-point win, largest game seven win in franchise history. They overcome a 3-1 series deficit to do it. Second time they've done that in franchise history. Cade Cunningham, 32 points in the game seven win. He spoke with our Lisa Salters.
14: Cade, you said the last one didn't mean anything unless you finished it today. As you stand here, you listen to this crowd, you see all the Pistons legends giving you guys standing ovation. Just what is this moment feeling like to you right now?
15: Feels good. Feels good that we handle our business and did what we set out to do. Now they really pushed us to the limit. We've grown a lot because of this series, because of that team and the way that, you know, they pushed us. So, you know, huge credit to them. And, you know, we're ready to get to the second round and continue business.
14: It was a pretty tight first quarter. Just what was the difference the rest of the way?
15: You know, we just maintain our intensity. We play, you know, our brand of basketball. And when we do that, we're hard to deal with. We know that. So, you know, just keeping that up, imposed ourselves on every game, that's the name of the game for us.
14: You are the second Piston to score 20-plus and 10-plus assists in a game seven in the playoffs. Isaiah Thomas in the building tonight, he was the other one. Just what does that mean to you?
15: It's incredible. It's an honor to be in the same sentence as a legend like IT. No, I'm glad he was here. I'm glad he was able to watch. You know, just being able to talk to him, pick his brain and have his support, it's amazing. I feel, you know, extremely lucky to have that. So, you know, just thankful to be part of a franchise like this and want to keep it going.
14: And Tobias, 30-9 rebounds tonight. Just what has impressed you most about the way he's played, not just tonight, but in the last three games with the season on the line?
15: Yeah, he's a pro's pro, and he steps up when it's, you know, the lights are bright. he's been huge for us all year, but his leadership and the way that he stepped up, and not only on the floor, but also in practices and, you know, using his mind and stuff, he's been huge for us. And like, we got to have somebody like that to move on, and we got one.
14: Cade, 6 days ago, you guys were down 3-1, and now here you are. How do you carry that over, that momentum, into the next round?
15: We got to keep playing our brand of basketball. We know it's not going to be easy. It gets tougher and tougher every round. So we just got to, you know, stay ourselves and continue to get better each round. And I think the Magic pushed us. I think we're a lot better team because of this. And we're excited to see what the next challenge holds.
1: Cade Cunningham, third straight 30-point playoff game. Paolo Banchero had 38 in the loss for Orlando. He and the Magic eliminated in the series where they had a 3-1 lead.
16: Thinking we just gave them some open shots. Gotta give them credit, you know. They had guys that were knocking shots down, Tobias Harris specifically. He got going, and yeah, you know, the crowd got behind him.
1: Banchero's second player in NBA history with 35 points in each of his first two career game sevens, Luka Doncic being the other. Cade Cunningham, 32 in the win. Tobias Harris had 30. The two of them, first player of Pistons teammates with 30 points in a game seven. Pistons complete the rally from down 3-1. ESPN analyst Kendrick Perkins.
17: They had to find themselves. And, you know, going through a series like this just makes you come together. And the big thing that was that we recognized was that we were looking at the Detroit Pistons and wondering who was going to be that Robin to Cade Cunningham. We know Cade is going to get his. And all of a sudden, we saw the emergence of Tobias Harris come to play over the last two games. And they're going to continue to need that from him. He was spectacular in game six on the road, and he was extra special in game seven to close them out. And when you think about the Pistons and what they had last year, right? Malik Beasley coming in off the bench, Dennis Schroeder, Tim Hardaway Jr., they had a lot of offensive firepower to help Cade. So as they continue to move on throughout the course of this postseason, Tobias Harris is going to continue to step up. So is Jenkins. And I think Jalen Duren, he has overcome his, you know, his little obstacles that he was going through in the first four or five games of this series, and he's going to be better.
1: Duren, 15 points, 15 rebounds, first double-double this postseason. Magic blowing a 3-1 series lead for the second time in franchise history. Detroit gets the win. They move on. Pistons, Cavaliers in the conference semis. SportsCenter All Night, ESPN Radio on the ice. Game 7 for Montreal and Tampa Bay. Lightning with home ice advantage, but Montreal would have the advantage on the scoreboard.
18: To the line, Hotson shot. That's turned away by the stick of Vasilevsky. They score! It came back out in front. Newhook got it through, and it finds a way past Vasilevsky. And the Canadiens have taken a 2-1 lead with 8:53 to go in the third period of Game 7. And there will be a tomorrow for Montreal. It is lights out in Tampa Bay. Game 7 belongs to the Canadiens.
1: TSN 690, 2-1 the final in Game 7 as Montreal advances to play Buffalo in the second round. Canadiens, 9 shots on goal in Game 7. Second fewest on goal in a playoff game since shots on goal were first officially tracked in the late 1950s. Canadiens get the 2-1 win. 9 shots on goal total. Colorado in their opener with Minnesota, 9 goals.
18: Back for Faber. Returns it to Hughes. That's broken up. McKinnon has an empty net. You betcha! 9 times! Nathan McKinnon has goals in back-to-back games. It's 9-6 Colorado with 2 to go here in Game 1.
1: McKinnon with the empty netter and 2 assists. Altitude 92.5. Avs a 9-6 win over the Wild to take the series opener. 9 goals, most in a playoff game in their franchise history. 15 combined goals, tied for 5th most in a Stanley Cup playoff game all time. 14 different players scored. That's happened only twice. Kings and Oilers did it in 1982 in Game 1 of their division semis. They had 15 different players score. Kings and Flames in Game 6 of 1993 also had 14, like the Avs and Wild did on Sunday. SportsCenter All Night, ESPN Radio. To the Diamond, best team in baseball, gets another win.
19: His 2-0 pitch on the way to Sullivan. In the air towards center. Over to his left, Dubon. He's under it, and he squeezes out number three. The Braves win it. It's a sweep in Denver, and the Braves are off to their best 35-game start to a season in the modern era. That goes back to 1900. They are 15 games over 500 at 25 wins, 10 losses, and it's a great start to the road trip with a sweep of the Rockies.
1: 680 the Fan. Braves with the 11-6 win on Sunday. Avs outscored the Rockies on Sunday. Avs had 9, Rockies had 6. Braves with the 11-6 win. Major League best 25-10 record for Atlanta this season. Most wins through 35 games of a season, as you heard, since the team moved to Atlanta in the mid-60s. Manager Walt Weiss.
20: It's a good group in there, and it's a really good... It's a really good atmosphere. There's good mojo, and I know winning does that, but there was a good feeling coming out of spring training. You know, it's just a really good bunch of guys that like to compete, and they enjoy playing together and winning together, and it's been really good.
1: Fourth game they've had with at least 10 runs this season, second most in baseball with the Dodgers. Cubs, an 8-4 win over the Diamondbacks, fifth straight win for Chicago, 16-4 record since April 12th. They're tied with the Braves for the best record over that span. Dodgers, supposed to be in the discussion for best in baseball, but riding a 4-game losing streak playing in St. Louis on Sunday.
21: Dustin Mays, 0-2. And Freeman, base hit up the middle. And Kim's going to speed around third, come in to score. It's 3-0 Dodgers and a 2-out RBI single from Freddie Freeman.
1: AM 570 LA Sports. Dodgers a 4-1 win over the Cardinals. They snapped their 4-game losing streak. Freeman telling Spectrum Sportsnet LA.
22: When you look at just how you all were able to turn things around, what was the conversation amongst the team going into this one?
15: Yeah, I don't know if we really turned it around yet. I mean, a lot of us are grinding, don't feel great with our swings, trying to get anything going. And luckily, Robo pitched an amazing game. Get in some early runs, settled down. Bullpen was great, but I think there's a lot more room for improvement on our offense.
1: The Dodgers get the 4-1 win. Shohei Ohtani 0-3 with a walk in the win for LA. Not quite back to the majors. That's next. SportsCenter All Night continues. It's ESPN Radio.
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23: 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Bang, he got it. And the Thunder have taken the lead.
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3: Chase Elliott streaks out of turn number four with a four-car length advantage over Denny Hamlin. He'll see the checkered flag, and he'll win at Texas Motor Speedway. Chase Elliott wins the Worth 400 over Denny Hamlin, Alex Bowman, Tyler Reddick, and Chris Buescher.
1: SiriusXM NASCAR Radio. Chase Elliott staying ahead of Denny Hamlin for the closing four laps after the final restart, picks up his second victory of the year, finished just ahead of Hamlin in both of those wins. Elliott picking up his 23rd career win, second at Texas, where 2 years ago he ended a 42-race winless streak. Chase Elliott taking the checkered flag on Sunday. SportsCenter All Night, ESPN Radio. Back to baseball in New York. Yankees and Orioles.
4: It was Aaron Judge, reached on an E5 in the first. High fly ball, deep left center. Tavares back on the track, at the wall, see ya! A two-run home run for Judge. He moves one ahead of Rice, and the Yankees move two ahead of the Orioles. They're up 3-1.
1: Michael Kay, Yes Network. Yankees, an 11-3 rout of the Orioles. Aaron Judge with 13 homers. Ben Rice with a dozen. First pair of teammates with at least a dozen home runs through their first 34 games of a season. Since Manny Ramirez and Paul Sorrento each had a dozen for Cleveland in 1995. Yankees scoring 27 runs against the Orioles in the series, including 11 on Sunday, 15 hits as well, as they go on to the 11-3 win. Yankees shortstop Anthony Volpe had his rehab stint come to an end on Sunday, but there's a catch.
4: Line drive, it is a base hit down the left field line. Two runs will score. The ball goes to the wall. It's a two-run double for Caballero, and the Yankees lead 3-2.
1: Caballero has started at shortstop in 33 of the Yankees' 34 games this season, and he's been impressive. Sunday happened to be the 20th day of Volpe's rehab assignment, and that's the maximum that's allowed. So, rather than bring Volpe back to the majors, the Yankees have optioned him to AAA. If Volpe remains in the minors another 20 days or more, it would delay his free agent eligibility by a year until after the 2029 season. Volpe had surgery on his left shoulder in mid-October after the Yankees were eliminated by the Blue Jays. SportsCenter All Night, ESPN Radio. Back to Sunday, Rays, Giants, they went 10 innings at the drop.
5: Killian comes plateward, and a swing and a little looper. Back in second. It's going to drop base hit. Simpson rounding third. He's going to come home. There will be no throw. Jonathan Aranda does it again. His second walk-off this year, and the Rays with a clean sweep of the Giants. They come back to take it 2-1 and 10.
1: 6-20 WDAE, 2-1 the final. Rays are 9-1 in their last 10, outscoring their opponents 37-13 over that span. 4-1 in extra inning games this season. For the Rays, it's now 10 straight games where they've allowed three runs or fewer. Giants now mired in a season-long six-game losing streak. Astros and Red Sox at Fenway also went 10.
6: When he makes contact, he usually hits it hard. 1-2.
3: And that is drilled to left field, racing back to Ran, looking up, it's off the monster. Shoemake scores, Altuve scores, racing to second base, Smith, he gets into a rundown as Matthews tries to come home, the throw to the plate, the slide, Matthews is out, and the inning is over, but the Astros get a pair of runs to take a 3-1 lead in the 10th. Cam Smith with a two-run double.
1: 3-for-5 with the two RBIs, second game with at least three hits this season for Smith. Astros with the 3-1 win in 10 over the Red Sox. KBME with the call. Red Sox 0-for-11 with runners in scoring position. Twins and Blue Jays.
6: There's a line drive into left center field. That's trouble. Carantini should advance to third base. They're going to try to wave him in here. Being waved around third. And the throw to the play is not in time. Twins lead 2-0 on a Keyshaw double. No balls and a strike. Fly ball, center field hit well. Varsho can track it down. He's not going to get it. It's going to go to the wall. Keyshaw around third. He'll score. Clemens into second. Back-to-back doubles, back-to-back RBIs. Twins lead 3-0.
1: Twins led 3-0 there. They would hang on for a 4-3 win. Blue Jays grounding into a double play with runners on first and second with one out in the ninth to end the game. Sunday night in Detroit.
7: Yeah, the batter now will be Matt Vierling. First pitch swinging, loops this one into shallow center. Carter dives, he can't get it, and two runs are going to score. Two outs, man at second, 7-1 Detroit.

0: First pitch swinging, loops this one into shallow center. Carter dives, he can't get it, and two runs are going to score. Two outs, man at second, 7-1 Detroit. The 3-2 is hit on the ground to Lee on the right side. Takes it in, tossed to Torkelson, and that's the ball game. Tigers win it 7-1 and take 2 of 3 from the Rangers.
1: Boog Shambi calling it right here on ESPN Radio. Tigers, the 7-1 win. They improved to 12-3 at home. Best home record in baseball this season. That ties last year's team for the Tigers' second best through their first 15 home games of a season. Pretty decent Sunday all around for Detroit. That's next. 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
1: Braves win again. They are now 25-10. Montreal takes Game 7 in Tampa. Cavs win Game 7 in Cleveland. And in Detroit,
2: Sasser will untuck his jersey and hold the basketball. The final horn will sound. And Detroit, the Pistons, win Game 7 and the series. The final score, Detroit 116, Orlando 94.
1: Took seven games, but the Pistons, the top seed in the East, able to move on. Detroit coming from down 3-1 for the win. Cade Cunningham, 32 points and a dozen assists.
3: We were pushed to the limit, and it made us really reflect on how we were playing, what got us to this position, and what made us win as many games as we won in the regular season. And, it got us back to playing the basketball that we knew we were capable of.
1: Pistons drop three of the first four in the series, but win the final three in advance with Coach J.B. Bickerstaff.
4: I mean, it's expected, and that's the amount of belief that we have in this group. This is a special group, and, you can't count us out. No matter the circumstances, no matter the situation, I like our chances to fight our way back. I thought we did a hell of a job of that, obviously, this series.
1: They win 116-94 in Game 7 on Sunday, advancing to the Eastern Conference Semis for the first time since 2008. You heard the win over the Magic here on ESPN Radio. Sean Kelly, Corey Alexander had the call for us. Back to Detroit. Sean?
2: Thank you, Jay. Game 7 belongs to the Detroit Pistons in front of their home crowd. They close out the series with a 116-94 win over the Orlando Magic. The top-seeded Pistons now advance to round 2 after a 60-win regular season. They were down 3-1 in this series, roar back, win 3 straight, dominate the second half of Game 6, and here basically control things from the second quarter on in Game 7.
5: We had an opportunity to talk with J.B. Bickerstaff pregame, and he told us that the second half of Game 6 resembled Detroit basketball. When you look at today's effort, not only Kay Cunningham with 32 points, but Tobias Harris stepping up with 30. Jalen Duren, 15-15. Danish Jenkins coming off the bench, 16 points, 5 assists, 3 rebounds. So this was a total team effort, got great production, and their defense absolutely did the job, once again, holding the Magic to 94 points.
2: The separating segment of the game might have been late first half. It was a 20-6 run in favor of the Pistons to take an 11-point lead in the locker room. Do you see that as the defining moment in this game?
5: I do believe that was a defining moment, and it got to a 4-point game. It was 51-47. We talked about how the Magic could try to find a way to keep that close, and Detroit absolutely just separated at that point, making a double-digit halftime lead, and they never looked back after going into the locker room.
2: Pistons won the glass, 1 point in the paint, and 1 point off of turnover. It was closer than it really was, but Detroit did get 19 points off of 16 Orlando turnovers. Detroit coughed the ball up a little bit late to even the numbers out, but the separating came in a lot of ways from those points off turnovers, and again, shooting better than 50% for the game. 16 three-pointers knocked down by the Pistons. That has a new franchise record here for this franchise, and again, you mentioned the 32 by Cunningham and the 30 by Harris in this storied history of this franchise. Never have they had two in a Game 7, let alone a playoff game, each go for 30-plus. And for Detroit, it's a celebration long coming. 2008 was the last time they won a series. They do so here tonight. Detroit recovered from the 3-1 deficit. They seem like they're back to their usual selves here for round 2.
5: And again, you're talking about Kay Cunningham getting back into the lineup. This young man missed so much time at the end of the regular season with the collapsed lung, but now Cade is back to being Cade, which he most likely would be a first-team All-NBA performer.
2: Paolo Banchero had 38 in the loss for Orlando. He did everything he could. He also added 9 rebounds, but there wasn't a tremendous amount of help otherwise on some low shooting from his teammates. Orlando's season is done. And we'll wonder a little bit about the future of Jamal Mosley as the head coach of the Orlando Magic as well. Nonetheless, it's Detroit in the 1-8 series advancing here with a Game 7 win. They will see, of course, the winner of Toronto-Cleveland, that Game 7 on Sunday night. Final score, again, 116-94. Detroit defeats Orlando in Game 7. For Corey Alexander, I'm Sean Kelly, right here on your home for the NBA, ESPN Radio, and the ESPN app. Now let's go back to Jay Reynolds in the studio.
1: All right, Sean. So the Pistons move on with the Game 7 win at home. Pistons, top seed in the East, surviving in 7. They get the Cavaliers next. Cleveland winning their Game 7 Sunday.
0: Into the forecourt. Mitchell diving and scoring with the left hand. Timeout, Toronto. The Cavaliers have come out smoking here in the third quarter of play. 9 straight. And they lead the Raptors 58-49.
1: They go on to the Game 7 win. Donovan Mitchell, 22 points as Cleveland moves on. ESPN's Mark J. Spears.
6: Disappointing was an understatement the way they ended that game in Toronto and embarrassing and tough fashion, which cost them 3 days of rest for this next series. And, you know, I expected Donovan to be dour afterwards and but he smiled to me and he told me, I'm excited. It's why you go get home court. Game sevens, do or die. This is why you compete. This is why you're late in the gym in the offseason. I'm excited for it. And I was at that time, I was like, okay. I kind of felt like they were going to be all right. He dapped me up pregame, like just so unnervous. But when the game started, it certainly didn't look like that way for the Cavaliers. All of a sudden, his fiance, Coco Jones, walks in and then he seemed more relaxed. I don't know if that had anything to do with it, but they seemed to pick it up in the second quarter to tie the game. And in the second half, you know, it was the Jared Allen show. It was incredible display by Jared and the Cavaliers, and something that we haven't seen from them all series in terms about being excited, like Donovan said, and competing. And that was a Cavaliers team that we expected from the beginning of this series, and they finally showed up, you know, in a do-or-die situation, as Donovan said.
7: Jared Allen's fingerprints are all over both ends of the floor here in impacting this game. How, from your seat, do you feel like Allen was a differentiator tonight and then moving on or not?
6: Donovan Mitchell and James Harden still haven't really had signature games yet, right, in this playoff so far. And it was Jared Allen who sparked them. He averaged like 9 points and 6 rebounds in the series going into this game. But he did better than that in the third quarter with 14 points and 10 rebounds. He was the one getting the block shots. He was the one that was sparking the team to get 50-50 balls. And I think they were inspired by him as well and his enthusiasm and his play. And yeah, I mean, I don't know if we count fast break points as a stats to an individual player, but he had fast break points as well. If you didn't know any better, you thought he might have been the best guy in the team. And that's certainly something they're going to need when they play the Pistons in a couple days. Actually, after the game, Donovan Mitchell talked to the crowd and told them to praise the Fro for the game he had. And he also implored the fans that this is a 2.5-hour drive from Detroit. Come up there and support them. Both teams have a day off before game one. But I'm really excited about this series with Spider, the Fro, and the Cavaliers facing the Pistons.
1: Cavaliers on the road for game one. Pistons hosting the series opener on Tuesday, Cinco de Mayo, in Detroit. SportsCenter all night, ESPN Radio.
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9: Boston Celtics came into these playoffs arguably as the favorites to make it back to the NBA Finals.
10: Embiid put a lot of pressure on us. We didn't really have an answer for him.
11: We failed by not winning.
1: Cavs and Pistons, the 1-4 matchup in the Eastern Conference semis. The other semi, the Knicks, the 3 seed, and the Sixers after they knocked off the Celtics, the 2 seed in the Eastern Conference. 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
12: I feel like it's Philly winning to me. I mean, what were they? I think they were 0-18, down 3-1, and I think the Celtics were 32-0, up 3-1. So you have the history there. I don't think they beat the Boston Celtics in a series in more than four decades. Embiid being hurt, coming back. So I think it's definitely Philly. And when you look at the playoff picture, it's not just that they beat Boston. I think they have a real chance to get to the finals if Embiid can stay healthy. That's the story.
11: Nah, they're not beating the Knicks. Come on. They're not beating the Knicks.
12: What makes you so confident in the Knicks?
1: Philly coming out of a series with Boston Celtics went to the postseason as the two seed out in the first round. How should fans feel? How do we feel about the season as a whole for the Celtics? ESPN's Jim Pontemps.
13: It's a bit of a complicated thing to look at, right? Because in the aggregate, they definitely overachieved. I mean, you look at the story of the last three games of that series between the Sixers and Celtics is that when fully healthy and operational, which is obviously a huge if and is rarely the case, Philadelphia is just a more talented team at the top end, particularly, right? Like with Joel Embiid and Paul George playing great and Tyrese Maxey and VJ Edgecombe, like they have a ton of high-end talent, and that really shone through, especially when Jason Tatum is out with this injury again. And, you know, Joe Mazzulla obviously tried to change things up quite a bit, but he's playing, you know, a bunch of, you know, pretty limited role players to try to win a game seven at home. And, you know, the fact that Boston won 56 games in a season when Tatum didn't play till March, and they lost Kristaps Porzingis, Drew Holiday, Al Horford, and Luke Kornet last summer, didn't really get anything back for them in terms of helping this year's team. It's a very impressive season, but it's also hard to feel that way when you're up 3-1 against a bitter rival and lose three in a row, including two at home, to have your season end in the first round, when a week ago today, people thought they were the favorites, including me, to make the finals. I mean, it's a real wild whipsaw of a week, and it's a little surreal that their season's already over.
14: Are the Celtics fans, and are you willing to just excuse it away because of the Tatum injury? Or do you look at it as, okay, there might be bigger problems here long-term for them?
13: I don't know. I mean, I'm not sure what Celtics fans are excusing or not losing to the Sixers. I'm sure they weren't thrilled about it yesterday. But, you know, I mean, the bottom line is they just have to get more talent if they want to be a championship-level team again with this group. And that, like I said, I mean, everybody went into this year thinking this was a gap year, right? In fact, the Celtics had a 56-win season with the group they have is very impressive. But the playoffs are a very clarifying thing, and I think we learned in the series against Philly that, you know, like I said, they have work to do to try to make this team better and to really be good enough to get all the way to the end. And they don't have a ton of tools to do that this summer. So it's going to be very interesting to see what the Celtics do, and it's going to be a challenge for them to really level this group up.
1: 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Phillies jumping out to an early lead in Miami Sunday.
15: 2-2. Swung on. Hit high and deep. Right field. Going back, Stowers to the wall. He leaps, and it's out of his reach and gone. Another three-run home run for Bryson Stott, who has found his power stroke in Miami. And the Phillies have scored six runs here in the top of the first inning.
1: Sports Radio 94 WIP. Six-run top of the first. Second time this season they've done that. They scored seven against the Rockies in early April. They go on to a 7-2 win over the Marlins on Sunday. Mets jumping on the Angels.
16: 2-1 pitch. Vientos hits one. Deep left field. Out toward the wall. This one is gone. Another two-run home run for Mark Vientos. 5-1 Mets. What a day for Mark at the park here in Angel Stadium.
1: Vientos 2-for-4, 2 homers, 4 RBI, 6th career multi-homer game. Mets with a 5-1 win over the Angels, 880 ESPN New York. Angels, a baseball worst 2-12 record since April 18th. Padres and White Sox.
17: 1-1.
16: And he swings, hits it in the air a mile, deep to left field. Antonacci at the wall. He watches this one gonna go. Manny Machado with his fifth of the year, second of the inning for the Padres, and they go ahead for the first time today. It's 2-1.
17: Padres tuning into their long ball day.
1: 97-3, the Fan. Padres, a four-game losing streak comes to an end with the win over the White Sox. Xander Bogaerts go ahead, RBI single in the eighth inning. Royals, a 4-1 win over the Mariners. They sweep that series. First road sweep of the Mariners since 2017. Athletics, a 7-1 win over the Guardians. Nationals edge the Brewers 3-2 to snap a four-game home losing streak. Pirates and Reds were in a tight one.
7: Here's the 1-2 pitch. Line drive center field, gets down. Here comes Connor Griffin. He will score. Head first dive. Connor Griffin scores on the base hit by Cruz. The 1-2 pitch. 1-0 Pirates in the eighth.
1: 93-7 the Fan. That's the only run scored in the game. Pirates with the 1-0 shutout win. First series sweep against the Reds since April of 2023. Reds have dropped five of their six matchups with the Pirates this season. Spotlight on New York and Philly. That's next. 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
2: Cameron Young at the last. Shooting 19 under par in our return to Doral. Chokes it on its way outside left, and it cuts in on the left side. And that is some luxury living for Cameron Young, who has won the 2026 Cadillac Championship. 700 FedEx Cup points. He outplayed the players in March and now slays the monster in May.
1: And picks up $3.5 million. Sirius XM PGA Tour Radio. Cameron Young at 19 under, third career PGA Tour win, second in his last four starts. He had one win in his first 103 starts. He's won two of the last four. 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
1: Couple of NBA series getting underway tonight. Wolves, Spurs, and San Antonio. And in the East, Sixers and Knicks in New York. 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
6: These Knicks are a likable group. The actual jersey, the name on the jersey, and New Yorkers in general, and I'm one of them, will be hated on. And I am someone that has hated on parts of this Knicks team because I do not like one-way players. And it's a sport where we say, like, oh, that guy's a great two-way player, which is redundant because if you're a basketball player, you're supposed to play offense and defense. But to your original point about the Sixers, yeah, last night, and in this previous series, because everyone was kind of sick of all the Boston love, yeah, they became America's sweetheart. And I do think the Embiid story was amazing in this series. What's sad, guys, is can you trust the concept of him being healthy for an entire series now moving forward? Because there is no one in the world that has had more fluke injuries and illnesses than Joel Embiid.
1: Evan Cohen with more coming up this morning on Unsportsmanlike, 6 to 10 Eastern Time. But NBA playoff action continues tonight, and we will have it for you here on ESPN Radio. Sixers, Knicks opening their series at Madison Square Garden. ESPN analyst Kendrick Perkins.
7: This right here is going to be a brawl for it all. This is going seven games, and I cannot wait for this matchup. It's going to come down to the bigs. Joel Embiid had it his way against Boston and obviously exposed Boston because they didn't have no one to stop him. I'm waiting to look at this matchup because Karl Anthony Towns is playing some of the best basketball of under Mike Brown at the most important time. You have Mitchell Robinson coming in off the bench that has been spectacular on both ends of the floor. So I'm looking at whoever wins this battle between Towns and Embiid, that's who's going to win this series. I'm looking forward to it. Who's going to get stops? Which one of these guys are going to continue to dominate is going to be the big key. I believe Maxey and Jalen Brunson are going to cancel each other out. But best to believe this is going to be a ball fight.
1: 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Two series getting underway on Monday, Sixers, Knicks, Wolves, and Spurs. And then on Tuesday, the other two series, Lakers and Thunder in OKC. And in Detroit, the other one seed, Pistons, who survived in seven against the Cavaliers, who came out of their series in seven. SportsCenter All Night, ESPN Radio. We'll see what Monday's action gives us. But as for Sunday's top sounds, John Reiner.
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9: Thanks, Jay. We begin with baseball, and the Braves keep rolling an incredible start as they finish off the Rockies in Colorado. 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
10: The Braves win it. It's a sweep in Denver, and the Braves are off to their best 35-game start to a season in the modern era. That goes back to 1900. They are 15 games over 500 at 25 wins, 10 losses.
0: Number four.
9: And a longtime veteran and former MVP still has it. The longtime Pirate. Now with the Rangers, with great glove work for Sunday Night Baseball in Detroit. 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
11: 1-1. Swing and a ball ripped right field. McCutcheon diving. Oh, and he made the catch. Andrew McCutcheon, the 39-year-old, lays out, diving towards the corner, and he stole extra bases from Wenzel Perez.
0: Number three.
9: First round of the Stanley Cup playoffs finishing up tonight with Game 7 at Tampa Bay. The Canadians get just 9 shots on net, but still skate past the Lightning 2-1 to advance. The final call on TSN 690.
12: And there will be a tomorrow for Montreal. It is lights out in Tampa Bay. Game 7 belongs to the Canadians.
0: Number 2.
9: The first round of the NBA playoffs wrapping up, and the Cavs close out the Raptors thanks to a big third quarter on WTAM.
11: They have put it together here in quarter number 3. Barton's head of that to him by Strus. Bounce down the floor to Allen. Oh! Strus on the loose with the steal. Allen with the rim wrecker.
0: Number 1.
9: And we had the first game of the second round of the Stanley Cup playoffs tonight at Denver, and it was bonkers. 9-6 Avalanche over the Wild. Colorado's star defenseman continues to produce. The call on altitude 92.5.
11: Able to recover. Back to the point. Taves swings it to his right. Cale Makar doesn't take the shot. Now he does. He scores!
1: Win 9-6, 14 different players scoring. It's Monday, Star Wars Day, May the 4th, you know. Birthday of Basketball Hall of Famer Dawn Staley. Plenty of hoops this morning on Unsportsmanlike. Evan and Michelle joined by Courtney Cronin. They're next. I'm Jay Reynolds. Back tomorrow with SportsCenter All Night. 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
7: 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All the postseason action presented by Gusto. As yesterday, two game sevens, both in the Eastern Conference, as the Cleveland Cavaliers win game seven at home in the late game, 114-102 over the Toronto Raptors. And earlier in the day, the Detroit Pistons beat the Orlando Magic 116-94. They complete the 3-1 comeback, and now we get the JB Bickerstaff Bowl in the next round as the head coach of the Pistons goes up against his former team, the Cleveland Cavaliers, along with Michelle Smallman, Courtney Cronin, and for Canty today, Evan Cohen with you. Good morning, everybody. How are we doing today?
26: Good morning. I'm doing well. How are you?
7: Why was that a hard question to answer? Somehow Smalls hesitated on that. Good morning, Court.
27: Hi. How was everyone's weekends? I love these game sevens, that this is something I now have to look forward to just about every Sunday, apparently.
7: You know what's interesting about the NBA?
26: What?
7: Game sevens stink in the NBA. It makes no sense. It makes no sense. It's always...
27: You thought those basketball games stunk? I don't know. Saturday was pretty darn good.
7: Well, hold on. What I'm saying is... Yes, Saturday was. Let me rephrase this. Thank you. There's has been a theme over the last 4 or 5 years where you have a bunch of blowouts in game sevens. It's a weird trend that has been developing here with the NBA. And yesterday, I think you're right. The 76ers-Celtics game, which we will get to, certainly was a lot better than yesterday. But I think storyline-wise, yesterday was phenomenal. I mean, the Cavs survived. They have a depleted Raptors team. No Brandon Ingram. We kind of forget that no Emmanuel Quickley, their starting point guard. But you saw something from the Cavs last night that gives you hope. If you're listening today on ESPN Cleveland, and if you're a Cavs fan, Jared Allen. Jared Allen, who's a big guy, a center, who everyone says is like the nicest, sweetest guy, and the kind of guy you want babysitting your kids, one of those kind of guys. Well, he got nasty yesterday. 22 points, 19 rebounds, and they had a run where they were down 9 points in the second quarter, and the next 15 minutes of game action, the Cavs go on a 49-21 run. From down 9 to up 19, Allen had 14 and 10 boards in that spot, finished with 22 and 19, as I mentioned. They win game 7 at home, Smalls, and the home team in the Cavs-Raptors series, 7-0 in that series overall.
26: Yeah, that was a trend I couldn't believe, because that is pretty rare that we're seeing all home team wins. But you're right, Jared Allen tied his playoff career high with those 22 points, 19 rebounds. And how are you feeling about the Cavs moving forward, Ev? Because we didn't talk a ton about them prior to these NBA playoffs. Are you feeling like they're a team that can actually contend now?
7: Yeah, I am. Well, contend for what, I guess? A title?
26: A title?
7: No. I'm saying to get to the finals, I don't think any team in the East can contend for a title. I think the Knicks are the best team remaining. The Pistons may have revived themselves. I think the Cavs and the Pistons revived themselves a little bit yesterday, is how I would look at it. I think the Knicks are the best team. What? You're giving me a look?
26: No team in the East you're giving a chance other than the Knicks.
7: Oh, I don't think the Knicks can win it. I don't think any team in the East can win a title this year. I'd be surprised. Courtney, would you be surprised if a team in the East won the title with the Knicks and the Sixers, Cavs and the Pistons remaining?
27: Well, with the Celtics out, and with the way that series just absolutely went down the drain very quickly after Joel Embiid came back, that would have been my title favorite from the East more than any other team, including the Knicks. But I feel like this, as of right now, I'd be penciling any of the Spurs or the Oklahoma City Thunder to come out of the West and win a title. Can I say something, though? Because you opened up the show talking about Jared Allen.
7: Yeah.
27: And the whole niceties around him. And he's the guy that you want babysitting your kids. He's a great interview after the game. There's something about being a nice guy in sports that also seems to equate with not being very tough. And he has gotten that knock on him throughout the last couple of postseasons. The injury that he had against the Knicks 3 years ago, in 2024, he had that pierced ribs injury, kept him out of the playoff series. He played an entire 7-game series with severe tendonitis in his knee. They don't make it to the second round without him. So I think in addition to giving him his flowers, there were the MVP chance at that game at the very end. You got to start flipping that narrative on its side that he can still be a nice guy, but he can also be tough as nails given what we saw from him and how he proved it. Because he doesn't play like that yesterday. Donovan Mitchell aside, Evan Mobley aside, everybody else aside, they do not get out of this first round.
7: 100%. Well, not even Evan Mobley aside. Evan Mobley didn't do as much as Jared Allen did. And I think there was a combination that Kenny Atkinson, the coach of the Cavs, used to put Max Strus on the floor with him. And Strus is battle tested in the postseason. He's been through it, been to the finals. Like with Miami, this is a guy that is not afraid of the moment. And I think that Mitchell, obviously, while he hasn't had a ton of team playoff success, not afraid of the moment. And they all brought the best out of Jared Allen yesterday. And I think now we have a little bit of a reset in the Eastern Conference. If you think about what we thought the Eastern Conference would be before the season started. Okay, before the season started. So after the Jason Tatum injury, after the Halliburton injury, which obviously happened at the end of last season, I think we thought the Knicks and the Cavs should get to the conference finals. And then as the season progressed, we're like, oh, wow, Detroit's really good too. Mm-hmm. And those are the three teams that in theory, because we didn't know the Celtics weren't going to have this gap year. Again, we're going to get to the Celtics part of it in a little bit. I think we have a reset to where we thought we'd be in the Eastern Conference. Now, the other game, and again, give Cleveland all the credit in the world, and I do think they can make a run to the finals. The other game, Detroit beating Orlando, 116-94. They complete the 3-1 comeback. You have to mention that Franz Wagner did not play for Orlando. That is a vital part of this. Cade Cunningham, 32 points, 12 assists, and they hit 16 threes. And the story of the game was Tobias Harris, 30 at points, 9 rebounds. Another one of these guys, to Courtney's point, that we look at and say, really good guy, really nice guy, but came up big and had to be grimy in those moments. Cade Cunningham, Jalen Duren, J.B. Bickerstaff, head coach of the Pistons, all of them post-game were praising the vet on the team, Tobias Harris. I promise you they were. It will happen at some point. At some point, they will talk.
0: We bond over, you know, being dogs and working through any situation. So, you know, I think being down made us bond over that again and brought us closer, brought us tighter. We don't take the dog lightly. Like, we really feel like we're some dogs. We feel like our back against the wall, the whole world kind of saw, okay, now it's time to go. Now it's time to keep swinging.
1: Nobody can say to me about Tobias Harris, right? he is dependable, reliable, you know, prepared for the moment. He's a leader. He's a great teammate. He's a great human being. You know, he's a high-level competitor. You know, like to show up tonight and do what he did when it was on the line the most. I mean, it's exceptional. And, you know, I can come up with more adjectives if you want, but I think you get my drift.
7: Courtney, same theme. Jared Allen, Tobias Harris. Nice guys didn't finish last yesterday.
27: And remember the Tobias Harris narrative that came with him from Philly, right? Big contract, never lived up to the contract. Would he be able to do that with a new team? You saw that in that series. And I think there's something, because I'll recall to last week when I said, I don't think that the Pistons, I think it was last Monday when I said the Pistons are done. They're not going to be able to come back to climb out of that hole that they found themselves in early. It was obviously, Cade Cunningham, another massive performance like the one that he had, the 45 or that he had the other night. But it's the fact that they re-identified what made them so good in the regular season to find a way to get into that gear again defensively to then take Orlando out of the game. There was a point in time where Orlando was 0 of 23. I think there were like 5 or 6 missed threes in that stretch. That's not just their poor shooting. That's what they were facing on the defensive end with the Detroit Pistons that completely took them out of their rhythm to a point where they were not able to get back in. And it was the role players for the Detroit Pistons that found a way to contribute in a significant way. We're not talking about MVP favorites. We're not talking about the lead names that we know on this team with Jalen Duren and Cade Cunningham. It's everyone else that I think put them in a position to where they could finally rely on their depth and know that it wouldn't look like it did games two, games three, and games four in this series.
26: We want to give all the credit in the world to the Detroit Pistons. And Tobias Harris feels like one of those guys that a team rallies around, and he's a piece of a championship team, right? But to me, this is more about the Orlando Magic and the meltdown in game six being something that they can't overcome. You mentioned Franz not being out there, Evan. Also something that they couldn't overcome. His defense on Cade was greatly missed. He averaged 16.8 points, 5.5 rebounds, 3.5 assists, and 2.8 steals. I think if you're an Orlando Magic fan, this has to be a really rough day for you because you're looking at these teams, and I think a lot of Magic fans felt like from a talent standpoint, if they went player for player, that they had the advantage. Yeah. And no, go ahead.
7: No, it's a good point because if you look at the four teams, Smalls and Court, from yesterday, right? I look at Cleveland and Detroit and say, back to normal. Like, forget the first round happened. Back to normal. You're supposed to be in the conference finals, either based on seeding or based on preseason expectations. Like, we forget you were down 3-1. We forget that you, in Cleveland's case, we forget that you couldn't win a game on the road. Like, you're back. You're good. Don't worry about round one. Toronto can look at it and say, something's developing here, right? All these young guys, Jamal Shedd was great for them. Obviously, Scottie Barnes was awesome. They were without Ingram. Like, okay, something's developing there. Orlando's the team that we saw play yesterday that they have to say, are we done?
26: Yeah.
7: Are we done with this group? Are we, unfortunately for the head coach, Jamal Mosley, are we done with this coach? You've heard Billy Donovan's name, amongst other names that have been out there with Orlando. They obviously have trade pieces because of all the young players. So I think of the four teams that played yesterday, two advance, you scrap round one. One looks at it and says, we're on to something here with Toronto. And the other one says, we've tried this three times over, losing in the first round. And Paolo gives you a great effort with 38 points, but they're going nowhere fast. And to the Tobias Harris point, one other thing, our friend Udonis Haslam, Heat great, now Prime video analyst, he's been saying something, and I never knew the math on this. I never heard anybody say this before, and I'm sure maybe somebody did, or maybe Udonis brought it up. I don't know. How do you get to four wins in a series in an NBA team? Your stars get you two, your role players get you one, and your coach gets you one. I thought that was such an interesting way of looking at it. And on this team, Tobias Harris is a role player. He got you one yesterday. On the Cavs, Jared Allen is a role player. He got you one yesterday. Courtney specifically said, Donovan Mitchell and Evan Mobley aside, those are the stars. They're supposed to get you two. Allen got you one yesterday. And in the case of the Pistons, Harris got you one yesterday. That's not to diminish, as Courtney mentioned, Mitchell or Cunningham. It's sure. What's the theme for the two wins? Two stars in their role.
27: And then the role players. Yeah. Can I just say one other thing, though? To me, I know that the sound that we heard there from the Detroit side of things, I'm eager to hear how the Magic feel, because they didn't lose this game in game seven. Obviously, they did. They lost this game during that stretch in game six.
7: No doubt. Mm-hmm.
27: Like, when you... The most insane stat that came from ESPN Insights the other day that has been living rent-free in my mind. They went 45 minutes in a playoff game between making baskets. Longest stretch that's happened this century. When that left the door open for the Pistons to come in, that's how you knew Game 7. You could have put that in chalk, you know, 48 hours beforehand to know that they would not be able to come back. They did it to themselves because Wendell Carter Jr. was streaky. Suggs, streaky. The things that didn't happen around Paolo Banchero, the role players that we're talking about with the other teams, especially with its Detroit team, those don't seem to exist on a team that was already missing one of its stars in Franz Wagner and was leaving it all on Paolo Banchero to try to make this happen.
7: Courtney mentioned, even though yesterday's games were blowouts, Saturday was unbelievable what we saw in terms of another 3-1 blown lead. Who did it and how did it happen? We'll get into after I tell you all about PayPal, which, by the way, maybe Joel Embiid is going to use PayPal to give the Sixers fans all kinds of money that he said, hey, I'll pay for things for you to show up to games. 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
1: The 76ers, down 3-1, have come all the way back to beat the Boston Celtics, and Philadelphia is on to New York City.
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5: 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They win Game 7 on the road in Boston on Saturday night, setting up a Knicks-Sixers series starting tonight at MSG. And, of course, heard right here on ESPN Radio. One quick note about the Boston Celtics. Well, a lot of quick notes, but just a quick setup on this. Two things happened around this series that are directly related to unsportsmanlike. Number one. Nuno, our producer, and I, both on the way in one day, we had this conversation. This is months ago, like probably March, okay? We both had this moment of like, why does everyone think the Boston Celtics are invincible, considering this group had never played in the postseason together as a full group? Obviously, Tatum and Brown and White. We had that moment. We brought it up on the air months ago. And Canty, before this series started, said, 76ers are going to give them a run for their money. Maybe they don't win the series, but it's going to be closer than a lot of people think. I get so many things wrong. I'll be the first to admit that in terms of predictions. I think as a show, we did pretty well on this one because we thought the Celtics were at least more beatable. Courtney's smirking. Go ahead. Well, go ahead, Courtney.
6: No, I'm not smirking for any reason other than the fact that we counted them out. Some people did. I didn't. We counted them out far too soon, and that was when Joel Embiid wasn't playing the first two games.
5: That's right. Okay, so let's go there. Philly eliminates Boston in Game 7. Jason Tatum does not play in Game 7.
7: Obviously huge.
5: Huge, but a tricky thing because he was healthy, then he was hurt. Mm-hmm. Obviously doesn't play in a Game 7.
6: Knee soreness. That's what the official diagnosis was. It's knee soreness.
5: But the way you said it, go ahead.
7: Stiffness, some say.
6: You know, the only reason I'm saying it like that is because as you're watching us on ESPN2 right now, you see Jason Tatum, who is in street clothes. And look, this guy went through hell to get back on the court. Separate injury. It was his Achilles that ruptured less than a year ago at this point, and he was back by March. The reason I say it kind of tongue-in-cheek is because you've got Joel Embiid at one point in the third quarter getting stretched out on the right side of his body, the man who had an appendectomy 20-something days ago, and he's given it everything. The most brittle player in the NBA, because you can never bank on his health, he's given it everything he has and playing through that. Like, just the juxtaposition when they would show them side by side of what Joel Embiid looked like with trainers around him, literally on the ground in front of the bench, and then Jason Tatum looking kind of ho-hum there, sitting on the bench himself in street clothes.
7: Are you suggesting that you think Jason Tatum should have done more to play?
6: I'm suggesting that, and look, I'm never going to question anyone's injuries, especially somebody who just came back from something incredibly significant, but there was a big difference between the stuff that Joel Embiid was gutting through yesterday and Jason Tatum, who had played every single game, more or less, outside of the not playing on the back end of back-to-backs in the regular season since he came back. For him to be sitting on the bench there, for then all of a sudden Joe Mazzulla's brain to stop working because of what it did to the lineups that he decided, let's right now tinker with lineups with three guys who had never played together during the regular season. And by the way, all finished with goose eggs in the scoring column. That's where my mind goes. That is exactly where my mind goes of thinking how the 76ers had the grit and the toughness. When you could have written them off because of the injuries, they ended up using that to their advantage to grind this thing out to 7 and to win it.
7: Okay, a lot there. First of all, the 76ers deserve all the credit in the world. Joel Embiid and this group, Tyrese Maxey, VJ Edgecombe, they deserve all the credit in the world for gutting it out during this series. Before the win on Saturday, the 76ers had gone 0-18, which is an NBA record, when trailing 3-1 in a series. And Boston was 32-0 when holding a 3-1 series lead. This was an incredibly improbable series win for them, and good for them. They deserve it. But I don't think just because we're seeing scenes of Joel Embiid being stretched out and writhing in agony and Jason Tatum sitting there in a beautiful gray outfit that he didn't want to play or that he should have done more to play. This guy, as you mentioned, Courtney, did everything he could to make sure that he could come back as soon as possible at the end of the season to be there for this team because he's a competitor. And the Celtics were in a really good spot because he went and did everything that he could to come back out on the floor so that they could be in this position. And I know it was right before the game where they got this news about JT. And as you mentioned, Joe Mazzulla tactically had some puzzle pieces that he had to figure out that did not work. They, from the jump, they got put at a deficit. It was an uphill battle for them the entire game. But Jason Tatum always gets criticized for everything he does when the Boston Celtics fall up short. Even when they win, he gets criticized. He doesn't celebrate correctly. It's Jaylen Brown's team. Oh, maybe he should have done more to play. He doesn't look so sullen. He shouldn't have done this after the game. It's like no matter what he does, he cannot get enough credit. Or he gets maligned in some way.
6: It's game seven, Michelle. Come on. It's game seven.
7: Well, the medical staff and everyone involved said that he shouldn't go.
6: I don't question someone's injury. I question the fact that it's game seven. This is not the same injury. If this was a calf injury, we're talking a completely different thing because we know calf and Achilles and the Kevin Durant of it all a couple years ago of him forcing his way back too early. This was knee stiffness, something that had not bothered him throughout the other games that he played in this series. And then I'm not going to... Body language is one thing. Him and Joel Embiid and Jason Tatum after the game... dapping it up, acting like they're friends and everything when we were very clearly seeing how a team just got their soul snatched. He looked pretty happy in that moment. I didn't like the look of that. I did not at all. I understand you guys are friends. Be friends off the court. Your team just lost in seven. They were up 3-1. This season is an utter failure for the Boston Celtics because of how this whole thing played out and to not have your star of stars out there and for the discourse around it. His own teammate... included teammate, not saying teammates, because Jaylen Brown's catching a lot of strays and rightfully so for the things that he was saying on a live stream that would intimate he felt he played better this season because Jason Tatum wasn't there. I just don't like the way that this looked out because that's going to be my lasting memory. Jason Tatum sitting on the bench in a game seven when his team absolutely needed him and somebody else who just went through a massive surgery 3 weeks ago was out there giving

0: That's right. 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
1: This is Rich Eisen. 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And the actor Laz Alonso, Mother's Milk from The Boys' final season on Amazon Prime, is with us. 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
4: 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Knicks and 76ers get going tonight, 8 p.m. Eastern Time. 76ers were down 3-1 to the Boston Celtics, come all the way back. Basically made a big addition, and they added Joel Embiid to the lineup, a former MVP who, oh, by the way, when he's healthy, which unfortunately and tragically is not often, he's damn good when he's healthy. And the Boston Celtics, of course, blow a 3-1 lead. And oh, by the way, with that 3-1 lead in game five, they had a 13-point lead at one point in the second half. So That is an inexcusable letdown and meltdown from Boston, who is not in a gap year. We cannot do the gap year thing. You can't say all year, no gap year, and then, oh, well, who cares? Tatum wasn't healthy, etc. But Jaylen Brown, I have loved Jaylen Brown. I think he's a great player. He is as smart as could be. In terms of just, like, if you're going to power rank intelligence in the NBA, power rank intelligence anywhere. Jaylen Brown is at top of the food chain.
5: He's a brilliant person.
4: You would dream of being as smart as this guy. But maybe some people are saying he had some dumb comments last night on a live stream on Twitch because he discussed Joel Embiid and the flopping in this series.
6: This is my personal opinion on basketball. Some of y'all might disagree. You know what I mean? But argue with your grandma. Flopping has ruined our game. Joel Embiid is a great player, one of the best bigs in basketball history. Flops. He know it. This ain't breaking news. This ain't, you know what I mean? It is what it is. I clip it up. Like I said, y'all can post it on these paid accounts that y'all use, bot, whatever. That's just my opinion.
4: Okay, flops. He may be right. Everyone seems to flop in the NBA today.
5: And Embiid has been an offender.
4: And so is Jaylen Brown. And I don't understand the upside of doing this.
5: For Jaylen Brown?
4: I'm very confused about the Celtics' actions post-loss.
7: Yeah.
5: Yeah, they weren't great.
4: Well, number one, Courtney brought up, I know I may be old school and miserable. Smiling and laughing after a series loss, I just don't get.
5: I don't get that one either.
4: And both of their stars did that. I just don't understand that for the life of me. I saw my daughter smiling on the court yesterday. I started yelling, what are you laughing at? You're down points. She's nine. I don't understand that.
5: Did she lock in after?
4: They lost 23-3. I don't know how much of a lock-in they had in their team yesterday.
7: It's like the Hawks and the Knicks the other
4: day. Yeah, seriously. But like, let's just start with this part because there's another part of this. What's the upside to saying that if you're Jaylen Brown, Smalls, about Embiid flopping?
5: It's not going to change the outcome of the series.
4: No.
5: You're on a stream right now, and he's getting ready for the next round.
4: That's right.
5: And it, even if there is truth in what he's saying, it's going to come off as childish. It's going to come off as him being a sore loser, and it's going to come off as him making excuses for the Boston Celtics. It doesn't even matter what percentage of truth is in the multiple comments that he made that we're going to break down here. Everyone's going to say, if you didn't like it, play better. Let's not point to officiating. Let's not point to flopping. You guys are the team that had the championship DNA. You guys were the team that was favored. You guys were the team that everybody, or not everybody, but a lot of people were writing in Sharpie to represent the East in the finals. And you lost. And it's going to come off as excuse making.
4: All right, wait, that's Smalls' reaction to part one. Courtney, I want your reaction to part two of this, because there's Jaylen Brown also on this live stream on Twitch last night. FCHWPO is his Twitch. He said the refs had an agenda against Jaylen Brown.
6: Our team finished dead last in getting calls. And I was vocal about it. I got thrown out some games or et cetera. And they keep saying like this push off and this stuff like that. You know how many players do that? That is such that's the common play, a basketball play. Every player does it. So why are you targeting me? It clearly had an agenda. Like,
7: maybe because I spoke in those critical of the reps in the regular season. So you know how they responded. Like, you're gonna lead the playoffs in offensive fouls. That was the response from the officiating crew. You could clearly tell. And I've actually spoke to some refs, and they said it was agenda going into each game. So anytime Jalen brings his arm up, just from reputation, just call it. Like, but Paul George does the same thing. Jalen Brunson does the same thing. I can go down the list. It's a basketball play, whether y'all believe it or not.
8: Holy cow. You're going to insinuate that you spoke to the refs before the game and they told you that there would be a game plan to call these fouls on you. I would love to see the receipts on that one. Otherwise, he should be due a big old fine for saying something like that. And maybe he can't be because he said this on a Twitch stream. First and foremost, why? I'm all about guys getting away from basketball, getting away from any sport after you lose. Take a beat, clear your mind so you don't say something that you're going to eventually regret. So the fact that he's doing this, airing out all of his grievances about the series and how it was officiated and all the flopping and things that he can't get away with, but other players can get away with. What are you doing? You sound like a petulant child here. And let's not like lost in all of this. And I know we don't have the sound for it, but the thing that bothered me the most about what Jaylen Brown said, that is the most sorest of sore loser behavior, when he was talking about how this was his favorite season to date, a season in which Jason Tatum didn't play 80% of it. This guy was an MVP candidate, and he had the world on his side. He was hearing more MVP chants in opposing arenas and home arenas than anywhere else he'd been throughout his career. He had a better, you know, better, more points per game than he had at any other point of his career. You were a minus 16 in game 7, minus 24 in game 6, minus 17 in game 5. You were a big reason that your team lost. Yet you're going on a Twitch stream to blame everybody else, to blame the officiating, to blame the fact, well, they get to do it, but I don't. Like, sore loser to the nth degree. This is nonsense. This is not who I thought he was as a player. And I'm honestly more turned off by him today than I think I had been at any other point of his career. Because there have been questions about him and can he, you know, what he does for the chemistry of this Boston Celtics team. Can he fit with Jason Tatum? Can the two of them coexist? The fact that we're talking about two superstars coexisting in the first place is a red flag because someone's got to acquiesce. This was his team this year. And this is ultimately how we're going to remember a blown 3-1 lead, not just for how the play went out on the court, but because of his words that he didn't have to say. No one was asking him. He jumped on that stream himself. To air his grievances, that's the softest thing I've seen in a long time, guys. I hate it.
9: I'm so bummed by this. I actually made the ignorant statement that I would vote for him for MVP this year as number one over Shea, over Jokic, over Luka. The reason I said that, at the time I said that, and Smalls remembers I said that and I got laughed at, was because I thought his play was so great that it triggered the return of Jason Tatum. You, in essence, got an all-NBA player back only because this man led you to the 2 seed.
5: He put his play, putting the team on his back, put them in a position for Jason Tatum to feel like, if I come back, we have a chance.
9: We got a shot. Yep. We got a shot. Yep. And I thought that was more valuable during the regular season than anything anyone else actually did, as odd as that may sound. I still think he's an awesome player. I still would want him on my team any day of the week. But this is just ridiculous. Like, the idea that everyone's out to get him and that they lost a 3-1 lead because of the referees and that Embiid flops. Yeah, everyone does it. I hate to say it this way, but it's smart. If the refs are going to call it, everybody rips on Shea. Oh, foul merchant. But if he gets called for fouls, why would you not do that? Or fouls on him. If he can go to the free throw line and make a high percentage of shots, why would you not want to go there? Why would you not want to do that? I'm bummed about this with Jaylen Brown. And you have to wonder, based on the comments, Courtney, that you just brought up about this is the most fun season of my career and the way this ended and all the salary stuff the Celtics have going on. We have talked for years about could this be the end of Tatum and Brown, and it has never, ever, ever made sense. It still doesn't make sense. But are they breadcrumbing the potential end of Tatum and Brown? Because if you look at the totality of this group, they have been awesome together. One title. Just like KG, Paul Pierce, Ray Allen. Awesome together. One title. Right? Like, the great groups, the Warriors, more than one title. Shaq and Kobe, more than one title. Obviously, Michael. LeBron and Wade and Bosh, more than one title. This, I think Oklahoma City is going to have more than one title. You know, this Celtics group has basically been great for a decade. Simultaneously, they've also come up short a few times, too.
5: You can be great and also disappointing at the same time. Both things can exist.
9: And I think the last two iterations of the Celtics have been both. The Tatum and Brown Celtics have been great and disappointing. And the KG, Ray Allen, Paul Pierce version of the Celtics, great and disappointing.
5: It feels incomplete. Like, it should have been more. Especially this year and last year. I know Tatum got injured, obviously, at the end, but the Knicks had that in hand before the injury.
9: And that group, obviously, the previous group, cannot fix that. This group can, and I understand people want to bring up, oh, well, Tatum's hurt, and he was, but without Tatum, they were the two seed.
8: Mm-hmm.
9: The idea,
8: 56 games.
9: The idea of beating the Sixers at home without Tatum is not an insurmountable task based on the greatness of Jaylen Brown and that team all year.
5: They've also been terrible at home.
9: But did they? And there's a reason why. They live by the three, die by the three.
8: Well, and the Celtics were worse with him on the floor. He was minus 66 in three games, the last three games that they played, plus 26 without him. Who's the real problem here?
9: We'll answer that coming up. We're on Sportsmanlike, presented by Progressive Insurance.
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10: Moves to the left, picked up by Leonard. There's been switching everything. James outside, three in the air. Off the rim, no good. Rebound, Bosh, 7 seconds. Ray Allen, a three for the corner. It's good! Allen, a three!
0: And we're just getting started. 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
3: 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Courtney Cronin for Canty today. Evan Cohen with you. Lots of game sevens in the NBA. My hunch was correct, by the way. Thank you to Cam Pratt for the research. Since 2020, there have been 22 game sevens. Average margin of victory, 14.3 points in those games. Two of them have been decided by 30-plus. Six have been decided between 20 and 29 points. So, Courtney, when I was saying that last night, not as good as Saturday, because yesterday's games, Detroit and Cleveland advancing, fit into that category of weird game sevens in the NBA. It's weird. It doesn't make sense, because you would think, oh, if these two teams go seven games, it must be really close in a game seven, but that's not always the case. But we left off talking about the Celtics and how it went from, oh my God, Tatum's hurt, gap year, trade everybody away, which is why Brad Stevens won Executive of the Year, because he's trading these guys away, and yet they're still able to secure the two seed, right? And then during the season, he gets Nikola Vucevic in a trade for Anthony Simons, who he got in a trade for Jrue Holiday because he needed to cut salary with Portland. And then Joe Mazzulla, who is a phenomenal coach, does something that I always love to quote. This one scene in a movie, in Enemy of the State. I don't know why, I just love this scene so much, with Will Smith and Gene Hackman at the end of the movie, where he says, Gene Hackman says to Will Smith, "You're either incredibly smart or incredibly stupid." Mm-hmm. Joe Mazzulla pulled a move by starting a starting lineup that has never played together. You're either incredibly smart or incredibly stupid.
1: For the biggest game of the season.
3: And he came off, not that he is stupid, but it came off like a stupid move to do that, Courtney. You asked who's to blame for the demise here of Boston. Mazzulla entered the chat on Saturday night with that starting lineup.
4: Yeah, and we brought up Brad Stevens and the moves that he made this year to keep this team afloat when Jason Tatum was out. We weren't sure, like, are they going to start selling off pieces? Is it a gap year? Well, remember they traded for Nikola Vucevic, like, right at the deadline? Why did he not play on Saturday night? Not injury-related, coach's decision. So they decided to have a rookie in Hugo Gonzalez and Jaylen Brown defend Joel Embiid in the post.
3: 6'5", 6'6", respectively.
4: Can someone explain that logic to me? Because I'm with you. I think we're all here in agreement with the lineup that they used, guys that were 9th, 10th, and 11th in minutes throughout the season. That would be Baylor Shireman, Luke Garza, and Ron Harper Jr.
1: Mm-hmm.
4: You have them in the lineup, Vooch, an all-star, former all-star, who's a unrestricted free agent this offseason, mind you, is sitting on the bench, picking his nose. Like, that literally saw him, caught him on the camera doing that. It was the most action that he had all game. What are we doing? What are we doing? Like, you were handed this guy on a platter, yet Joe Mazzulla, I don't know if he was trying to think five steps ahead or five steps behind, because what it got him... I don't think we've ever seen three players in a starting lineup in a game seven of a do or die series all end up with goose eggs in the point of column. That's insane. There's no justifying that. That's on Joe Mazzulla.
3: Do you think it's on the table, Smalls, that game six of the Celtics 76ers series was the final game that Tatum and Brown play together?
1: Definitely on the table.
3: It's on the table?
1: I don't think it's likely, but I think it's on the table.
3: It's worthy of discussion in your mind.
1: Well, aren't you the one that just said last segment that it feels disappointing what's happened with the two of them? That they've been great, but walking away with only one championship, and I know that can sound trite, only one championship, because they did break through and they did get it. And there's a lot of excellent players throughout sports that never reach that mountaintop. But I also think it's a sign of respect to one's greatness to say you only won one championship. I think when we speak about Aaron Rodgers, we say if his career feels incomplete because he's only won one championship, and we know he's one of the greatest throwers of the football that we will ever see. With Tatum and Brown, when they won that title, they complemented one another well. We had the debate whose team is it? Who's the alpha on this team? At that time, they weren't having that discourse. They were saying, we're playing as a team. I can't do what I do without him, etc. And it worked. But since then, it feels like it's gone back and forth between, okay, this is Jason Tatum's time. That now he's out, obviously. It's Jaylen Brown's time. He put the team on his back. Then Jason Tatum comes back. He's propelling them to a different level. And it doesn't feel like it's as equal as it was when they first won that championship. And if you're Brad Stevens and the Boston Celtics, and you're incredibly disappointed by what happened, Tatum's not playing. A lot of people, as we've talked about, are upset with the way that he didn't look as bummed out after the game as he might have felt. You have Jaylen Brown on a live stream complaining about officiating, complaining about Joel Embiid. That's not the type of stuff that you expect from a team that should have championship aspirations. So yeah, everything's on the table.
4: A team that has championship aspirations knows how to adjust. I mean, hell, we've seen it throughout these playoffs already, right? Like the Knicks go down 2-1, they have championship aspirations. Eastern Conference Finals is their floor. They made adjustments on the defensive end. They walk away with a series win in 6 in Atlanta. We saw it. I mean, you can think what you want, but Detroit was the one seed. So very clearly they have championship aspirations. To be able to rely on their role players, to rely on their bench, to spell their stars, they figured out the adjustment there to get back in that series, to walk away with a win in game 7. This is a team that's been there before, a team that has experience, yet with Joe Mazzulla, you have stubbornness and you have an inability to do anything other than living and dying by the three. We were talking about this guy as a coach of the year candidate at one point. Yet your best big man right now, like I mentioned, with Vooch sitting on the bench, picking his nose, the only thing I saw him do during game 7, coach's decision? Someone explain that logic to me.
2: He's not a good defensive player, but it doesn't matter because he's a big
4: body.
2: No, I agree with you. He's a big body.
4: Joel Embiid, you have to guard in the post. What are we doing?
2: I agree. He's a big body. And I understand smaller guys have done well against Embiid, but you're talking about OG Anunoby and Bam Adebayo, smaller guys who have done somewhat well. Those are elite defensive players, right? You're not looking at that with Hugo Gonzalez. Offense. He's been in the league for 5 minutes.
4: He's a rookie. In a game 7, you're having him guard Joel Embiid?
2: I would not, Courtney, trade him, Jaylen Brown. But he will never have a better season than he just had this year, regular season. He will never have a better season than he just had this year.
1: So I could tell you're thinking, do we sell high?
2: I keep playing out in my head, could you send him to Denver? I don't know why. I keep playing out a Jamal Murray, Jaylen Brown hypothetical deal. I'm just playing this out in my mind here. Is there something there? Because both of those teams feel on the cusp, and both of those teams feel like they've got to do something a little bit different. I don't know. We can come up with more fake trades. I think the point is this. Do I think they're going to trade Jaylen Brown? No. Do I think it could be on the table? Absolutely. Did I think Philly was a good sports town? I did. Do I now? I'm not sure. We'll find out next.
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21: Every single time something happens, Evan tries to relate it back to himself. I'm having a baby. Evan brings it back to himself.
22: Michelle will talk about one of those bougie restaurants that she goes to, and you'll be like, huh, you don't talk about who ate a lot.
23: You know what? I'm on Evan's side on this one, because we were in the segment, and you guys are having a full-blown conversation still about something completely different.
1: This feels like we're Josh Allen and Joe Brady, and he's Sean McDermott.
21: Yeah, that's what it is.
1: We're like kicking over here, and he's like, we got work to do.
23: You act like that's a bad thing. Yeah. Like, we're on the air.
1: I know. I'm making the point that maybe in Buffalo, they need somebody like Evan to tell us that we're back from work.
2: 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Along with Michelle Smallman, Courtney Cronin in for Canty today. Evan Cohen with you. Coming off of Game 7s in the NBA playoffs. Congrats to Cleveland and Detroit. They advance. Cleveland beats Toronto at home yesterday. Jared Allen, 22 points, 19 boards, was nasty in that game. Two nice guys didn't finish last. Jared Allen and Tobias Harris, who led Detroit. I know Kate had more points. Kate, number one pick overall, best player in the team, all NBA kind of player. You expect him to show up big in a game seven, and he did. But what we saw from Tobias Harris with 19 points, and I'm sorry, 30 points in this game, 19 in the first half. You see now Cleveland and Detroit playing against each other in the next round. And I'm of the belief personally that you look at it and say, all right, first round, ignore it. Cleveland and Detroit back to what you thought they would be. They kind of were revived in this series now with these wins and going into the next round. But the juicy one now is Philadelphia's upset over Boston, which we've been talking about. If you missed any of the first hour of the show, go back on the podcast and listen. One, Courtney Cronin had a lot to say about Jason Tatum and why he didn't play on Saturday night, as well as the Jaylen Brown live stream, basically complaining about everything. Referees out to get him, et cetera, et cetera. But now the second round is set. We've got the Knicks and the Sixers. And Philadelphia has been known forever as one of the best sports towns in America. Right? We're all in agreement on that?
1: No question.
2: Joel Embiid, Saturday night after the game, had to beg his fans to show up the next round.
3: Last time we played the Knicks, it felt like this was Madison Square Garden East. So we're going to need the support. You know, don't sell your tickets. This is bigger than you. We need you guys. The atmosphere that we've had the last couple of games in Philly, especially the last one, pushing it to game 7. I mean, we need all of it. We're going to need them to be extremely loud. If you need money, I got you.
2: So he's willing to PayPal everybody. Good.
1: Now, if I show up to the game, but I still need a dishwasher, does Embiid got me?
2: I think so.
1: Okay.
2: I think so.
1: I will make the trek to Philly. I will be loud, Joel. I will be rowdy, whatever you need.
2: So you're putting it out
1: there.
2: But
1: you got me financially, though.
2: For Joel Embiid, right now, Michelle Smallman will go to Philly, go to the game, but he has to buy you a dishwasher.
1: Correct.
2: That's the trade.
1: Correct.
2: I did one of the compliance trainings this weekend. I don't know that we're allowed to do that.
1: Oh, yeah.
2: Probably. But you know what? Why not? We'll see what happens.
1: Is it not show content?
2: Yeah, I don't know. If it's under $500, I think there's a way that you can do this. Mm. I think it's like the legalities around it. Anyway, so we would like Joel Embiid to buy Michelle a dishwasher under $500. But here's what I would like.
1: I'll be there with bells on.
2: This is a message to the great Ben Stiller, to Timothy Chalamet, Spike Lee, Jerry Ferrara, Action Bronson, any of the Knicks fans that show up every single game. Please go to Philly and show up front row. Now, I just want the... I'm not a Knicks fan. I just want the Knicks fan to take over Philadelphia.
1: You want it to be MSG East again? Like Embiid.
2: Well, the directions are wrong. He got the directions wrong on that.
1: I know.
2: But, like, this is Philly. You have to ask your fans to show up to the playoffs? What?
4: And you know, they took it a step further, so I don't know which ticket outlet this was, but there's an error code that you get. It says locals only. Xfinity Mobile Arena is located in Philly. Sales to this event will be restricted to the residents of Greater Philadelphia area. Residency will be based on credit card billing address. Orders by residents outside the Greater Philly area will be canceled without notice and refunds given. How is that real? How is that real that they are starting to, like, I know the NFL teams can do some of this for playoff games, but there is an allotment that has to be given to the other team's fan base in order to allow them to come to the game. Are the 76ers that worried about the Knicks that there were, that like the first thing they're focusing on is making sure that they have more fans in their home arena than anything else? Because that's soft. For a team that's built on toughness, for a city that's built on toughness, for teams that thrive off that, teams that thrive off trash-talking the opponent, all of it, you're worried about who's going to show up in your building? I don't have anything wrong, really, with what Embiid said. Because he was right. Like, when they played the Knicks in 2023-24 series and they lost in 6, that place did feel like it was Madison Square Garden East, South, however geographically it should be described. But This is like, nobody expected the 76ers to be here, probably even some of their own fans. So I think it's a message, a very rightful message from the you know, star player of this team to make before the series starts. Hey, show up, show out, be loud, be proud, travel as well to Madison Square Garden as their fans are going to travel to our arena.
2: Yeah, it was just a stunning take, I thought, post game.
4: I have
2: was
4: no
2: surprised
4: issue
2: by
4: with
2: that.
4: It. I don't. I think he's feeling himself in the moment. Oh my God, we just did it. I came back. I stayed healthy. I'm recovering from this appendectomy.
2: Oh, but it's
4: and
2: not a basketball take, Courtney. It's a fan take.
1: Here's,
2: you know what I'm saying?
1: I think he is fully aware of how insane those fans are and what a home court advantage it actually is.
4: Sure.
1: When that place is packed and they are Philly rowdy. And he knows that Knicks fans are on one right now because they got to the Eastern Conference Finals last year. He's going back to the last time the two teams matched up, and he remembered how people came in from New York and infiltrated their building. He knows they're even hungrier and even more anticipatory for a championship with the way that they won in the first round, and that it's a short drive for them to get there. And he's doing everything he can to make sure that Philly is fired up for this series. I actually thought it was a smart move by him, not a weak one.
4: See, that I like it. I'm with Michelle on that, because Joel's speaking for the masses here. No one expected Philly to be able to close this thing out in seven.
1: Right.
4: And the fact that they did, it's like, all right, let's recalibrate everybody. We need you to be the fans that you have been and the ones that can sway a series, especially when these are home games. I didn't think it was desperate. I didn't think anything of that. I mean, him saying that he's got, you know, I've got money for you. Maybe he'll just buy a whole section. I don't know where. See, if I'm him, I'm not doing that at home. I'm saving my money because I know it's going to cost more to do that at Madison Square Garden, and that's where you would like your home crowd to show up. If I'm him, that's where I'm spending that cash. But I liked it. I like that he's just like the rest of us, being like, oh no, the fans do need to be there because the fans absolutely play a role in a playoff series.
1: So a couple months ago, I went to Philly for a weekend trip, and I ended up going to Sixers Nets on a Saturday afternoon.
2: Hottest ticket in town.
1: Every single player for Philly outside of VJ Edgecombe was out. No Embiid, no Maxi. No PG, only VJ Edgecombe, and it was versus the Brooklyn Nets. Not exactly high quality competition at that point in the season either. And the place was packed. The arena was packed. So I don't have any doubt that they're going to show up and that they're going to be loud. And I would think that Embiid knows that if he can rile them up and get them a little more. Think about the pride that people from Philly take in their sports teams.
2: This is not a knock on Embiid.
1: I'm just saying, to even question it a little or stoke those flames a little, he knows he can incite them to be as loud and obnoxious and as furious as they can be.
2: I just didn't know the fans needed that. Like, Jalen Brunson wouldn't have to do that. Jalen Brunson is not worried about Knicks fans. They show up. Like, I have my beef with Knicks fans. They hate me because of OG Anunoby comments I've made. I think he's the best player in the team. Whatever it is. But in terms of the fans, they're great fans. They don't have to worry. Jalen Brunson doesn't have to be, hey, I know it's a short drive or train ride from Philly. Please show up to the Garden. Knicks fans are going to be unbelievable in this series. You don't hear, even the, like, all around, Wolves fans aren't saying anything. Spurs fans, like, no one's calling for their own fans to show up to the games. I just found that the need for this unbelievable. And I am very into this series because I think the New York Knicks personally were built to beat the Boston Celtics. I think you go out there and you give up an arm and a leg to get OG Anunoby and Mikal Bridges. Why? To guard Tatum and Brown. Mm-hmm. I think the Knicks have a team, believe it or not, as bad as Brunson and Devil Wear Prada's to Karl-Anthony Towns are on defense. They have a defensive lineup that can lock you down. What I would hope for, if I'm Nuno, if I'm any Knicks fan, get a lead and then give me Alvarado, Hart, Bridges, OG, and Mitch to close out the game. Mitchell Robinson. Like, let me get my grimy defensive lineup, because otherwise, if you can't build that lead, who is Jalen Brunson going to guard? Can Karl-Anthony Towns guard Joel Embiid? If Joel Embiid is playing closer to the basket. Courtney, from an X's and O's perspective, this matchup is fascinating because the Knicks are built to beat the team that they are not going to play, not the team they are playing.
4: Correct, because they're Boston's smaller up front. We've known that all along. New York had their number last year. Derek White's been all over the place for a calendar year. This was the team that they wanted. The team that they got now, I would like to believe that they'll have a better defensive strategy in the front court for how to limit Joel Embiid. At least the one that was better than what we saw in Game 7 from the Celtics. That's all I'm hoping for.
2: Yeah.
4: Low-hanging fruit, but I had to go there.
2: No, this is going to be a fun series. This is going to be nasty. The fans are going to get out. We have fans back in Bristol right now in Vegas East. Pat and Cam, huge Philly fans. Nuno, huge New York Knicks fan. They're already fighting with each other. Nuno has his own take that that Cam and Pat are saying he made up, which is what, Nuno? What's your fake take?
5: Did I make up? Did I make it up? Did we not have Tim Bontemps on the show on Friday? And what did he say about if the 76ers win against...
2: Clear path to the finals.
5: Yep. Literally said that. Mm-hmm. Like, so I'm not making something
2: so
5: up.
2: So he's saying, no, but you're saying the Knicks are the underdogs.
5: Well, I'm being kind of facetious, but that's where we're headed, right?
23: So are they the underdogs or not?
5: We're headed to people being like, oh, you know, what was it? Like, I think Kenny Smith yesterday said that, oh, with Embiid on the court, that they have They have a starting lineup better than 85% of the league. Like, we're headed
2: to... They do have a really good starting lineup with Embiid on court.
5: We're headed to a point where I think, and I haven't seen them yet, the predictions for, like, the experts, that a lot of people are going to pick the 76ers to win this series.
23: Nuno, who's the favorite tonight?
1: Knicks in seven.
23: Who's the favorite tonight, Nuno?
5: The Knicks are favorite.
6: Okay. By 7.5.
23: Classic underdog
5: also,
23: story.
5: Speaking of tonight.
6: No. Real quick.
5: Speaking of tonight, 8 o'clock start on the East Coast. What are we doing?
6: Ridiculous.
5: Here?
2: Well, you know, there's,
1: and guess
2: only,
1: who's gonna be
2: there's
1: there?
2: Only one person on the show who's going to be in attendance tonight. Sleepy Floyd over here.
6: Oh, my gosh.
1: And guess what? Guess what I'm doing before the Knicks game?
5: She's going to the Met. I'm shocked. You're going to the Met Gala.
1: I wish. I'm going to the Yankee game first.
6: You're kidding.
1: What are we doing here? I slept 0 minutes last night.
2: Nobody could tell.
1: 0 minutes. And I have a doubleheader. Huge sports day for
6: me. Can't wait for tomorrow. Here's what Nuno's doing. He is building the narrative so that it's not a huge backbreaking upset when the Sixers beat the Knicks. He'll be like, everyone said it was going to happen. We were the underdogs all along. Tim Bontemps, one person, said that the Sixers are going to win. So now Nuno like takes that to mean like everyone is saying that. He's just getting ahead of this.
1: Is this Nuno?
6: When the Sixers upset the Knicks, he'll be like, oh, this is what's supposed to happen.
1: Which is what
6: Boston is doing right now.
5: No, listen, Smalls, I expect this to be a tough, long series.
1: Okay.
5: And so, obviously, as long as Embiid stays away from Mitchell Robinson's knee ankle and doesn't hurt him again like he did 2 years ago.
2: Ooh,
5: so,
2: now you're projecting injuries?
6: Listen, we might have to beg our fans to go to the games. By the way, the Yankees did that last year. The Pistons did that last year. The Seahawks did that the year they won the championship. This is not a new thing. Teams do this all the time. But at least we believe in our team, unlike Nuno, who thinks they're going to lose.
5: Pat, what was your comment about the 76ers?
6: No, don't ask Pat about the Sixers.
2: Exist.
6: Pat's not a Sixers fan. Don't ask.
23: I'll believe it when they make the conference finals.
6: Which Nuno thinks they will.
4: He's got the plane ready to go. He said it Friday.
1: Go Flyers, right?
2: You know what, though? Here's what we do know. 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
1: We are Unsportsmanlike here on ESPN Radio. ESPN 2. ESPN NFL Outsider, as he's called with us, Dan Graziano, joins the show. 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Along with Michelle Smallman, Courtney Cronin, and Evan Cohen with you. Graz, no big deal, hosting NFL Live Thursday, Friday last week, and today as well. I guess let's start with the Patrick Mahomes health update.
2: Yeah.
1: It seems like everything's pointing in a good direction here.
2: It is. Look, I mean, when he got hurt, you know, you figure a 9-month recovery from that injury is reasonable. That puts him right around week one. And he has said he hopes to be back by week one. Now, it's too early in the year to say for sure that he will, but all positive from what I understand in terms of his recovery. He has full and complete faith in the Chiefs' training and medical staff because of past issues they've helped him get through quickly. So he's been in constant contact with them all off season. And Andy Reid saying over the weekend that he, you know, would be able to participate this week in OTAs. Now, Andy also made it clear, like, look, this isn't real practice. This isn't offense versus defense this time of year. So it's not like, you know, he's going through anything too significant. But the fact that he's able to do anything at all, I think they see as a good sign. And it seems like he's on track to hopefully be back early in the season, if not right away week one.
3: Let's stick with quarterbacks, Graz. So the Colts will not pick up the fifth-year team option on Anthony Richardson Sr.'s contract, with them declining to do so. He hits unrestricted free agency after the 2026 season. What do you think the market will be for Anthony Richardson?
2: As a free agent, I think there'll be, you know, it'll be like Justin Fields light, you know, because he doesn't have the experience starting games that someone like Justin has, but he's still viewed as someone who has the talent that you can do something with. So if Anthony Richardson sees the field in 2026 and has some level of success, you know, all of a sudden now we could be talking about a Malik Willis situation, right? But if he doesn't, like if, let's say Daniel Jones comes back healthy, plays all 17 games, then I think, you know, you're hoping to get something like a veteran minimum salary deal and with incentives and prove you know, you still have something. But this is a guy that, when the Colts drafted him, they said he needs to be on the field. He needs more experience. He needs more reps. He hasn't been able to get them due to injury and also, you know, to some extent, ineffectiveness. So it really depends on how much, if at all, he can play this year and what he can show anybody.
4: And the timing of it, too. I mean, they may not want to move him right now. Might there be another time in the future? We'll see. That brings me back to a conversation we had last week when Michelle was going through her top five quarterback battles, and Minnesota being one of them. Mm. Are you of the agreement that whoever wins that job, the loser ends up on a different team this year?
2: This year?
4: Mm-hmm.
2: I don't know if it's this, because if you're the Vikings, like, what would it take to trade J.J. McCarthy right now? Like, you've paid 70% of the rookie contract. You know, you at one point you believed in him as a franchise quarterback. Kyler Murray's only signed for 1 year. And has a no franchise clause in the deal. So you're not committed to him beyond this year. There's no guarantee you can get him back. I think if you're Minnesota, you're still asking for a fairly high price for J.J. McCarthy, and probably high enough that there's no one out there who's going to pay it right now. So yeah, I'm not sure I assume that. I don't get the sense they're ready to give up on McCarthy just yet. Maybe I'm naive, but that's sort of what I've been told from inside that building this offseason.
1: We're talking with Dan Graziano here on Unsportsmanlike, presented by Progressive Insurance. The Steelers' decision to place the unrestricted free agent tender on Aaron Rodgers means what?
2: Means that if he doesn't sign by July 22nd, he can only sign with them. That's pretty much it. It doesn't change anything for him in the short term. He's still an unrestricted free agent, can sign with anybody he wants for whatever amount he wants. But the Steelers have this is not a hedge against him retiring. He can still retire. It's a hedge against him signing with some other team.
1: Is there another team?
2: No. But let's say, for example, 2 weeks from now, he's still not signed, and Matthew Stafford wakes up in the morning and goes, you know what, I'm actually done. Like, right, like, I'm making this up. This is purely speculative, right? But, like, or, you know, or somebody on a contending team, you know, that Patrick Mahomes has a setback, right? And all of a sudden there's a contending team looking for someone who can step in and play quarterback. Then that becomes a situation where if he signs somewhere else, Pittsburgh would still be eligible to get a compensatory pick in the 2027 draft for him. If they hadn't put the tender on him, then they wouldn't. So it's pretty a procedural move in case some circumstance changes that results in him signing somewhere else.
3: They're obviously protecting themselves in that manner, Graz, but are you surprised that we're sitting here yet again, and even though the Steelers said the timeline is going to be different this year, don't expect it to be like last year, and we still don't have an Aaron Rodgers decision? What's your interpretation from the Steelers side of things?
2: Are you surprised? Because from the Steelers? I'm not.
3: From the Steelers, I am.
2: I mean, maybe it's Aaron Rodgers. Like,
3: I'm not surprised on the Rodgers side. Right. I'm surprised that turning the page into a new regime with the Steelers, that they would go down the exact same road that they did last year.
2: I am, big picture, I am surprised that's the decision the Steelers made. It seems like they made it so long ago that I thought you were saying, are you surprised it's taking this long?
3: No, not on the Rodgers side, on the Steelers side.
2: I am. I think they should be thinking bigger. They've kind of closed themselves off to other possibilities the last 2 years. They never even checked in on Sam Darnold, right, last year when he was a free agent. You know, so I'm surprised that this is so clearly the way they want to keep going. I think we saw last year what the ceiling is for them with Aaron Rodgers at this stage of his life and career, and I think they should be thinking about elevating that ceiling a lot more than they are.
4: So we're 2 weeks now removed from the NFL draft, and usually if there's movement in front offices, Graz, it's already happened by now. There was a lot of speculation about Joe Shane. Would he be the general manager for the Giants after the draft? It's May 4th. He still has a job. Do you think that he will have that job the entire 26th season?
2: I think there's a lot of chatter about that, as you mentioned. And I think you do sometimes see lower level front office movement after the draft. People just switch up their scouting staffs and all that. And we have seen past years where teams have made general manager changes. They're going through a process right now in Minnesota looking for a GM. So my understanding on the Giants is that John Harbaugh is the one sort of in charge of how things are going right now to a greater extent than Joe Shane is, to a greater extent than Joe Shane was before Harbaugh got there. So, you know, could we find a situation where Harbaugh and Shane work together and Shane sticks around? I don't think that's outside the realm of possibility, but I also do think it's a situation worth watching. That the significance of the change in the power structure with the Giants certainly puts Joe Shane's position in jeopardy. I think that's fair to say. I don't think Joe would be upset with me if he heard me say that. I think he would understand why you would say that. But I don't know for a fact yet if he's, I can't say, he's definitely going to be out when his contract's up or whatever. I think there's still a chance he finds his sort of role in the whole thing, and they can end up working together.
5: Last thing here with Dan Graziano, ESPN NFL Insider. You'll see him on SportsCenter in about 10 minutes on Get Up at 8 a.m. Eastern Time. The NFL story that we are not paying enough attention to right now is?
2: Oh, geez. Boy, you put me right on the
5: NFL. Let me rephrase it. The NFL story that you're passionate about, that you would talk about more than we're currently talking about. Is there one?
2: The referees?
5: Okay, go ahead.
2: Like the fact that they don't have an agreement yet, like that if there's replacement officials this September, October, that's going to be pretty rough. And yeah, maybe that's it. I don't know.
5: That's an interesting one. That's one of those. It's not fun to speculate. It becomes the biggest story when it happens.
2: I also say this. Like, the Baltimore Ravens tried to do a contract extension with Lamar Jackson this offseason and didn't get it done. He's got 2 years left on his contract. They go through this season, they still don't have an extension. Like, we're having conversations about, is he going to be there long term? So I think that's something that people haven't paid enough attention to.
5: Well, I think you answered that question pretty damn well, to say the least.
2: I just needed a minute.
5: No, that was awesome. The second part of it. Wow. Dan Graziano, you'll see him in 10 minutes on SportsCenter. You'll see him on Get Up at 8 a.m. Eastern, and
2: What? I could be able to get rid of me. I'll be on all day.
5: NFL Live at 4 p.m.
2: Yeah,
5: Eastern?
2: I got 2 o'clock SportsCenter. Man, I'm like...
3: He's everywhere.
5: Tricky spot. You're going to have to go to a different location for the 2 o'clock SportsCenter, right?
2: Yeah, well, I'll be in Bristol.

0: Center, man. I'm like,
1: he's everywhere.
2: Tricky spot. I'm you're going to have to go to a different location for the 2 o'clock Sports Center, right?
0: Yeah, well, I'll be in Bristol.
2: Be in Bristol. So leave at 10 a.m., get there at 2 p.m., no traffic, let's hope.
0: Mm-hmm. Stop home, have some lunch.
2: Oh, wow. Yeah. All right. All right,
0: it's all good. I got it all planned out.
2: Bike ride?
0: Can't miss.
2: A Peloton?
0: I'll let you know how it goes.
2: Okay, thanks, Gross. Yeah. 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
1: We are Unsportsmanlike here on ESPN Radio, ESPN2. NFL news and notes brought to you by PayPal, the official peer-to-peer payment sponsor of the NFL. Well, we got a pretty big news item and note over the weekend from one Andy Reid, head coach of the Kansas City Chiefs, giving us an update on the health status of Patrick Mahomes.
2: Yeah, we've got to see on that. He is in a good position to be able to do some things. There's some rules and regulations that go with that, Herbie, so we got to just make sure that we're on top of that part. But if he can do some things, phase two, remember, is there's no contact. There's no offense versus defense. So it's phase three that you get into that. And once you start the clock, then the clock's got to be rolling. So you just have to evaluate what you want to do there. But he's in a position where he can do everything, I think.
1: So we can sit here and we can analyze, is he going to be there for OTAs, voluntary workouts, mandatory workouts, et cetera, et cetera. Courtney and Smalls, it just feels like right now all signs are pointing towards him being ready for the first game of the season. And we played out a hypothetical last week that if hypothetically he was not ready, which all of us said we assume he will be, but if he's not, Courtney made the statement that Garrett Nussmeier, seventh round pick, has a legit shot of beating out Justin Fields for that starting job. That was under the premise of the hypothetical that none of us wanted to see, which is Patrick Mahomes not playing. So now Andy Reid's giving us the indication that he is going to be ready to go. Are they going to be ready, Kansas City, to get back to where they once were as they start their season in late January, early February every year? Anybody want to talk?
3: Oh, sorry. I thought you were asking Courtney.
1: Okay. This is unbelievable.
3: Well, I'll go.
1: Well, you know what, Evan? That's a good question.
3: I'm sorry. I thought you addressed Courtney. I'll go. Obviously, they're in a better position if Patrick Mahomes is out on the field. But even with Patrick Mahomes last year, this was a Kansas City Chiefs team that never found their rhythm and struggled at times. And Patrick Mahomes is one of the greatest quarterbacks that we will ever see. But I think it's worth noting that since he peaked in 2022, year over year, the numbers have been in decline, and he's coming off a significant injury. So while it certainly is more of an optimistic outlook for the Kansas City Chiefs, I'm not ready to jump out there and say that they're going to be winning the division when the Chargers are formidable and so are the Denver Broncos. Albeit, we have to see what happens with Bo Nix and the ankle, but I'm not ready to say all of a sudden Patrick Mahomes, even trending positively, is going to vaunt the Chiefs back up to the top of the AFC West.
4: I like what they did on defense for a number of reasons. The first four picks, starting out with Mansoor Delane, the cornerback from LSU. They get an edge rusher in there as well. The defense is going to have to carry this team until Mahomes gets up to speed. And it sounds like from what Andy Reid's telling us, he's going to be getting up to speed in real time. So if he's ready for the week one opener, he's playing. He's just not going to probably look like the same Patrick Mahomes that we're used to seeing, the one who can do all these Houdini-esque sort of escape artist acts and be able to make throws on the run. Because I don't care if you've had five ACL tears, hopefully no one's ever had that many, or if this is your first, you're going to be gun shy for the first time you have somebody coming towards your knee and how your body's going to react to that. That takes time to get used to. He's never had to recover from this as a pro. So I think, well, he will probably be ready for week one because we have no indication to the contrary. Will he be doing much this spring? No. You'll get a better gauge on that once training camp hits and once they're in pads. But the reason that they went defense so heavy early on is not just because they want to throw Spags a bone and be like, hey, you're really good when you have guys who can get after the quarterback and guys who can cover. It's an insurance policy in the offense as much as anything else by going heavy on defense, knowing that's the unit that's going to have to carry you throughout most of this, at least the first part of the season. Because honestly, guys, if I'm looking at the depth chart today and looking at what this offensive line looks like, this offensive line struggled last year, whether it was Josh Simmons, their left tackle, over the first-round pick from a year ago, Kingsley Sumataia right next to him, Creed Humphrey, Trey Smith, and then they had to make the switch at Jalen Moore because Wanya Morris just was not able to cut it out at that spot. That's a group that still has to figure out how to gel. Mahomes can't get hit at such an alarming rate that we're wondering, hey, is his health going to be able to stay where it needs to be? Is his knee going to hold up? And on the outside, honestly, maybe I'm wrong on this. Xavier Worthy, Rashee Rice, who do we know? Can he stay on the field? Can he not? He's got all these legal issues that keep, you know, preventing him from, you know, potentially playing. I don't think they did enough to upgrade the receiving core around Patrick Mahomes. That's why I truly think, if more than health, it'll be what they didn't do around him, which is why I personally thought that they were going to take the tight end at number 9. That being the one that went to the Jets instead of trading up to 6. I'm more concerned about that than I am. Kenyon Sadiq from Oregon. That's who I'm more concerned about than anything else.
1: So,
4: because he'll make something work. He always does.
1: Yeah, well, this is the thing that I'm surprised by. So if you look at the Kansas City Chiefs, the one addition they obviously made was Kenneth Walker, Super Bowl MVP. Rashee Rice, you're right to bring up the legal issues. Those no longer, to our knowledge, exist. Those are done, over with, put in the past, and you know they are not lingering, to my knowledge, right? So you would hope, if you're Kansas City, if you stood by him through this and you believe in you know, his innocence moving forward, that it should be a 17-game season for him. The thing that I am confused about is that neither one of you give the Kansas City Chiefs and Patrick Mahomes the benefit of the doubt and blind faith. You both are bringing up all these questions, offensive line, wide receiver, all of them are fair. I default to, is Mahomes upright? Is he going to be ready for the OTAs? It seems like maybe a little bit. Is he going to be ready for game one? It seems like a lot. If he's upright, I give him benefit of the doubt, and I will pick them blindly to go to the Super Bowl, because that's what I do. And I've been wrong, obviously, last year, but I have blind faith. You guys do not.
3: Not after what I saw last season. The last time I gave them blind faith was heading into the Super Bowl versus the Eagles. And the Eagles absolutely destroyed them. And they followed it up with a lackluster season. Obviously, injury at the end of it for Patrick, or injury for Patrick from Mahomes. But still, they did not look formidable at all last year. And we have to see what's happening with Bo Nix, but they were a team that could have gone to the Super Bowl had he not gotten injured. Sean Payton is an incredible coach. That defense is scary. You have to love what they're doing. And guess who's getting better every single year? The Chargers. I love the addition of Mike McDaniel. I am very interested to see what that does for Justin Herbert and that unit.
4: The reason you don't pencil them in as the Super Bowl favorites is because a lot of people did that last year, and they got bit by it, by all the one-score games that naturally have a regression there. Well, they weren't in as many one-score games, but they were a team that was in a division that had a lot of talent. One-score games, that's a Denver Broncos identity from the 2025-26 season. From the Los Angeles Chargers and the upgrade that they made at offensive coordinator, their tackles are now healthy. Like, it, the road doesn't just automatically run through Arrowhead in the AFC West anymore when you have two very strong opponents that are going to challenge you. And I think what Denver's done to switch up play caller from Sean Payton to Davis Webb, where you've got Bo Nix now going into year 3. Yes, the ankle might be a concern, but they had a quiet draft, but they had a pretty darn good free agency period to where I think they've addressed some holes on both sides of the ball, particularly on the defensive side of the ball. It's no longer fair to just expect that the Chiefs are just going to sweep through their own division, sweep through their conference, and be the AFC representative anymore when everyone else around them, in Mahomes' absence and even when he was playing, they were getting better. And that's good for the NFL, where you don't have one team that you can pencil in preseason and expect that pencil and that ink can now dry by the time the playoffs roll around.
1: But Courtney, and we are on Sportsmanlike presented by Progressive Insurance, I also don't know that it's fair to blindly assume that a team with Sean Payton as their head coach, when he gives up play calling, is for the better. Why did he give up play calling? To me, it was to keep Davis Webb from going somewhere else, not because necessarily it's better for the team. It may be, it may not be. It seems pretty easy to imagine at some point this season, Sean Payton just saying, nah, I'm going to take that back now. Like, I'm the coach here, right? And also, Bo Nix
4: might be doing some of it on the short term anyways. From what I heard, that there's a goal line situation, short yardage is going to be Sean Payton.
1: Okay, so what? Right. So then, what yard line does that start at? Like, all right, once we get past the 20,
4: it's red zone.
1: Right. Right. Exactly. That's where it could be that gray area, and also the Bo Nix ankle. Right. Dan Graziano sat here and said, "There's no other team for Aaron Rodgers." But the same day the Rodgers tag thing came out with the UFA tender was the same day we learned more about the Bo Nix, and we weren't saying that he was going to the Broncos. We were just saying, "Oh, that's weird that it happened on the same day," and that we know that historically there was interest in the Broncos. Point is this. I'm going to continue to go with blind faith. with the Kansas City Chiefs. If Mahomes is upright and healthy, I am going to pick them to go and go far because they are the closest comp to New England from years ago. And that doesn't mean you're going to go to the Super Bowl just because you're kind of similar to Brady and Belichick. It just means I'm going to have that blind faith. The one thing I'll just add on here is that it does feel like they're still in the first run because Kelsey's still there. Chris Jones is still there. We talk about all the time that New England had that first run. Then they had that 10-year stretch where they got the Super Bowl and didn't win. And they completely changed over their team for the second run. Even though Kansas City lost, as Smalls mentioned, to Philly and got destroyed by them, that core of the first run is still there. It's still Kelsey. It's still Mahomes. It's still, obviously, Andy Reid and Spagnuolo. And obviously, hope they don't go anywhere. And then, of course, Chris Jones. That first core is kind of still there. All right, Pat Costello has I'm Over It coming up next here on Unsportsmanlike, presented by Progressive Insurance. But first, Smalls is this from Granger.
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0: I'm Over It with Pat the Producer.
1: I learned on Friday Michelle is the Herb Brooks of my personal life. She just bullies me into going out on the weekends.
2: Yeah, I do. Put your butt up, get dressed, put a smile
1: on. So Nuno keeps saying that he thinks it's sad that Bill Belichick is coaching at UNC. And Nuno, I would like to know why, and I would like to preface this ahead of time by saying that whatever your reason is dumb.
3: Maybe I'm just a hater. Maybe Pat's
4: I don't think there's a maybe on that.
5: Ugh. I'm over it. I'm sick and tired and over it.
1: Get a life.
4: Yes, each and every day at this time, our producer, Pat Costello, gives us items in and around sports, entertainment, his life that he is over here on Unsportsmanlike, presented by Progressive Insurance, along with Michelle Smallman, Courtney Cronin, Evan Cohen with you. Courtney in for Canty today. Pat.
1: So here's why my sister's selfish. Because she's getting married next week, the day before Mother's Day. There is no amount of books, gifts, anything. There's nothing that I can possibly give my mother that will ever be able to top getting married the day before Mother's Day. I'm just ruined for the rest of my life. I can't do anything to solve that.
4: Well,
1: it's over for me.
4: As Nuno puts in my ear, one thing that won't go over well is if you actually go to your sister's wedding next week, because I'm pretty sure it's this week.
1: Whatever. You know what I mean. It's this weekend.
4: Nuno was concerned for you.
1: Don't get distracted from the fact that...
6: It's been very unclear if Pat knows when his sister's wedding
4: Thank you,
6: is.
4: Cam.
2: He says just next said it week, the other day.
6: He says like, next week, last week. He says this week, this week.
2: Yeah, there's discrepancies with the dates.
6: It's very confusing.
1: It's this upcoming weekend.
6: He's
1: whatever.
6: Blaming it on Nuno.
4: Wait, this Sunday's Mother's Day? Yeah, that's right.
1: Yeah.
4: What could you do for your mother?
1: I mean, I got her a gift, but it doesn't really matter. Like, there's nothing I can ever do.
4: Books, of course, but you're saying in terms of an emotional gift, in addition to amazing flowers from Books, what you're saying is your sister is giving your mother a son-in-law and a marriage that forever, hopefully, God willing, and who knows what it brings. What could you do emotionally?
2: And they're a great couple.
4: Like
2: so it's
4: oh,
2: a day
4: you met them. I forgot.
2: They're a great couple, and it'll be a day filled with joy for Pat and his family.
1: I'm going to have to get engaged in the next year, I think. That's the only way.
4: Is it on the table?
1: No. That's the problem.
2: I don't know. Pat's been going out. You never know.
4: But I thought he's been famously going out alone.
2: Exactly.
4: To meet people.
2: Correct.
4: Okay.
6: You could buy her Sixers playoff tickets.
1: That's true. I could.
2: What if we get a cameo from Jay Wright?
6: Oh.
1: I don't think that was. She's met Jay Wright a bunch of times.
2: Didn't you say she loves Jay Wright?
1: Yeah, she does. But, like what's a cameo going to do once you've met the man a couple times in person?
2: Already? I don't know. Personalized message? Happy That's Mother's right. Day message for your mom? Jay Wright?
4: You know, why do you keep putting things in my ear? Just say it to him.
7: Well, no. If Pat has told us, unfortunately, that, like, there's not going to be any single people at the wedding outside of him. Right? Like, so he can't meet someone at the wedding because that would be a true love story.
1: It's tough.
4: Let's think. Is there any... You can tweet at me. I'll bring them up. At Evco Radio, EVCO Radio. What could Pat do for his mom that would be equal to her daughter getting married?
1: Daughter getting married the day before Mother's Day.
4: Yeah.
1: It's tough.
4: I don't even know how we would come
1: That's
4: up
1: tough.
4: With... Unless you give her like $1 million. But even that,
2: no,
4: I don't think she'd want that.
2: That's not the same.
4: Right. She'd rather her daughter get married to the man of her dreams.
2: The joy she'll feel for her
1: know.
2: Child.
1: I think she might
2: moment.
1: Take the million.
4: Wait a second. We may have an indecent proposal here, a different kind.
2: Oh, gosh.
4: You're saying if you offer your mom, your mom would get $1 million, but her daughter, your sister, would have to call off the wedding. She'd want that deal?
6: It'd be much less expensive.
1: Yeah, it's a toss. I mean, they've already paid for the wedding at this point, though, so, you know.
6: Make a lot
2: With
6: of
2: a million
6: back.
2: Dollars, you can get married again.
4: You can get married again with $0.
2: No, I know, but I mean, you could plan another wedding.
4: Oh, no, but they would have to break up altogether.
2: Oh, okay.
1: Here's why my sister's selfish, number two.
2: Wow.
1: I asked her very nicely if she could postpone her wedding because the New Haven Tequila Festival is this upcoming weekend.
2: Oh,
1: and
2: really?
1: I was planning on going, and now I can't, and she said she won't postpone,
2: honestly,
1: which I think is kind of rude.
2: That does feel like a great lane for you to be in as somebody that is trying to meet people.
1: I mean, who doesn't love a mark?
2: Totally.
8: Can you not get a margarita at your sister's wedding? Is there an open bar?
1: Well, yeah, I mean,
2: there's
1: I
2: no
1: probably
2: single
1: could,
2: people
1: but...
2: there, though. Oh, and that so feels like something that, like, a gaggle of girls would go to on
8: yes.
2: a really sunshiny May Saturday. Let's go take some tequila shots or drink some margarita.
4: Word of the day, gaggle.
2: Word of the day, gaggle?
4: Yeah.
8: What?
2: No.
8: That might be your worst word of the day guess.
4: Okay.
6: No, he said worst, don't worry.
4: right.
2: Gaggle.
4: Sorry.
6: I also thought it was gaggle.
2: Oh, thank no. Gaggle. Just a gaggle of girls going to a tequila festival on a warm Saturday afternoon. Pat being there, especially solo, going up to them, hey, the next round's on me. You probably buy a ticket and get it all for free or whatever. But it just feels like a good place for him to chat people up. So I am bummed, Pat, that you will be missing the tequila fest.
8: I'm not. You can find some other sort of outdoor activity that involves drinking and other things to go to that's not on your sister's wedding. You're not going to say your sister is selfish because she didn't plan her wedding around New Haven Tequila Fest.
1: Yeah, I don't think she took my personal life into consideration enough.
8: I don't think it matters in this circumstance. I really don't. I have zero sympathy for you. I am proud that your sister's getting married on the day that she is because it's hard to find venues.
4: Okay, some people are tweeting ideas for you, Pat.
2: Okay?
4: Clark_Davis tweets out of Coradio, ask your mom for a dance at the wedding.
2: Very good.
1: No,
2: he's going to do that anyway.
1: Yeah, though. That wouldn't work. How would that be better than the wedding itself?
4: Because that would be like an emotional moment for her.
6: I think it's more emotional watching her daughter
4: get married. Well, this one, by the way, this one's a good one. Rob J19, if you had a child before your sister, then maybe you give her a grandchild first.
1: I mean, that's pretty good.
4: Get to it, Pat.
1: That's pretty good. We're skipping some steps here, maybe, but...
4: No, I mean, there's many different ways.
1: The New Haven Tequila Festival could have really helped that.
2: Honestly.
6: Could have expedited the process.
2: So what? Oh, okay, but what about this? Do you have plans the morning after the wedding? I know you said your sister is going immediately on her honeymoon after the wedding. Why don't you go over to your parents' house? It is Mother's Day. You cook her breakfast.
1: Here's the thing.
2: I know you had a long day. You put so much into planning this wedding. I want to take care of you today and cook you breakfast.
1: Here's the thing. We're going to be in Maryland, so that's tough.
2: Well, you could bring her a Maryland breakfast delicacy, whatever that is.
1: I have a feeling that we're all going to be slightly hungover and going to find food in the hotel.
6: A Maryland breakfast delicacy. Hey, Mom, I know your daughter got married, but here's a scone. Like, what are you going to do that's going to make up for that?
2: No, it's just people want to be seen. And for her to have put so much into the planning of this, it's a very big and emotional day. For you to say, hey, I know that this has been a lot. I want to do something to take this off your plate and show you how much I love and appreciate you is the best gift of all.
6: A banana nut muffin.
8: Just write her a card, get her a gift certificate to get a massage or her nails done, hand deliver it along with breakfast.
1: None of these things are better. This is why I'm in trouble for the rest of my life.
4: Yeah, nobody's helping.
1: It's impossible.
4: Here. Nobody's helping. At Epcot Radio, if you have more ideas for Pat.
1: Or another tequila festival.
4: Yeah. Wow. Your sister's selfish.
2: I told you, come to the city. We'll wing you. The Patchelor, live in New York.
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21: I'm asking Jeannie Bouchard this. So Pat goes to a concert. The people next to him bring a 3-year-old child that's screaming the entire time. Any issue with that?
22: That's not right. Obviously, the child doesn't want to be there if he's screaming, right? Poor little baby's eardrums. I hope he had, like, those big headphones on. But that's just not, like, respectful.
21: Bigger issue, that or the fact that Pat went alone to the concert?
22: Oh, wow. That's a red flag. 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
21: 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Evan Cohen with you. Big theme today, in addition to all the game sevens from yesterday, Patrick Mahomes getting healthy, is Pat Costello complaining, our producer, that his sister is getting married this week. That his sister is selfish because it makes him look bad to do this right before Mother's Day. People are tweeting in all kinds of ideas for Pat as to how to make up for being the worst child in the power rankings coming up, right? Is basically what we're looking at.
8: Why do we put him, just because he's not getting married, just because he doesn't have a partner, why does that make him the worst child?
1: Because the week after that, my other sister's graduating college.
8: Oh.
21: Wait a second. Hold on a second. No. Courtney, you're doing something that is unneeded, which is you're making this as if you're a bad child because of similar resumes in some capacities.
8: No.
21: It's specific to Pat. Pat's the bad child is what Pat is saying. No one else is saying that.
8: No one
21: is saying if you're single, you're bad. What Pat is saying is he's bad in his parents' eyes because of the timing of this.
2: Well, there's two major life events, Pat? Happening for both of the siblings.
1: I didn't say bad. Wow. I just said less important than my sister. It's a tough one. It's a tough thing to follow up. I don't think my parents are going to disown me, but...
8: You work on a national radio show Monday through Fridays. I think you're doing all right.
1: My mom's
8: yourself,
1: favorite
8: Pat.
1: Segment isn't even I'm Over It.
2: That's true.
8: I don't care. The fact you're...
2: I have an idea.
8: You are on a national radio show. You're doing just fine for yourself. You already graduated college. You're not married yet, but maybe one day. Like, why are we keeping track here?
1: Just saying.
2: Why don't you, on Friday, if it's okay with Evan...
21: He's off.
2: Oh, are you off Friday?
1: Yes, Thursday and Friday.
2: Are you back on Monday?
21: His sister's getting married.
1: No, I won't be back. I won't be back until Tuesday.
2: Okay, so whatever unless you want to do it your last day this week or your first day back next week, as long as it is okay with Evan and Nuno, why don't you do an unsportsmanlike moments of the day takeover?
4: It's fine with me.
2: In honor of your mom, and put together a bunch of stories that you know your mom would love on her favorite segment. And that is something that neither of your siblings could ever accomplish.
1: Yeah, it's a lot of pressure.
7: But does she love the segment because of the segment itself or because Evan is hosting it? Like, those are the questions you got to ask.
4: But moms do like me. If not Pat, mine, but moms do like me.
2: But Pat could pick the stories that are tailored towards his mother and you could execute it. There's a lot of different ways we could go about this.
4: He does contribute as it is.
2: But he could specifically be like, these are stories that I picked for my mom because I love her. Happy Mother's Day.
1: I don't think this is pushing me up the ranking, Smalls, but it's not a bad idea.
2: I mean, come on. It's better than
8: anything else. It's a customizable gift. It's better than getting her, I don't know, something you could buy her any time of the year.
4: Okay, there's some
8: like
4: more
8: candy.
4: More ideas coming in.
8: Or a wedding.
4: Rich Cardona tweets, so at PatCostello20 on Twitter, out of Cordio, can give a speech at the wedding. I'm so happy for my sister and her new husband, and I hope one day the right woman walks into my life someday soon. And then maybe somehow that could be a good thing.
1: I think I would just walk into the Chesapeake if I did.
6: That. What are we doing? Making the speech about himself?
1: What are we doing here? That was terrible advice.
4: Okay, Hodgepack tweets, at UpGradio, ask the DJ for a specific a son of the mother and brother of the bride dance. Pick a special song.
1: That's not a thing. So
4: what if you do Boys to Men Mama?
1: No, that's crazy.
2: But also, it's his sister's wedding.
1: Yeah, I'm not making it about me and my sister's wedding.
2: It's her
4: Josh
2: day.
4: Tweets
2: their
4: in,
2: day.
4: This may be the right answer. This may just be the right answer, and you're not going to like it, Pat, but I think you're going to agree with it. A grandchild born on Mother's Day is the only card he has. That's it.
2: Well, there is a lot of things that would have to happen for it to happen on that specific day.
8: That takes planning, I would assume, and a lot of planning.
2: Very, very difficult to execute.
1: I would assume. What's really funny.
8: I mean, if you adopt a child, you could adopt them and have the day be Mother's Day.
2: Are your parents?
8: Does Mother's Day not change every single year?
1: Yeah, it changes a little.
8: Okay,
6: it's on a Sunday every year.
2: Could you adopt a dog?
1: How is that better?
2: Because
4: I think you're right. You got nothing.
1: That's what I'm saying. There's no hope.
4: Money, adoption, animals, meals, people. There's no angle.
2: Like moments of the
1: day. Nothing. It's the baby. That's it. If somehow
4: I have one other thing. What if I know you said there's no single people going to this wedding, but there are people I'm sure that are working the wedding that you may not know are going to be there. What if somehow, some way, you meet the person of your dreams? And you and this person have a conversation like you've never had in your life. And you say to your mom the next day, Mom, I know this is about so-and-so. I don't know your sister's name. I apologize. And this was her night. And I waited till today to tell you this. But I have absolutely fallen in love with whoever. And I think this is it. I think I finally found the person. And I wanted you to be the first to know here on Mother's Day, the day after my sister
6: died. This is terrible.
1: One, that's crazy. But two, here's why that wouldn't work. Because it would just forever be, remember when you met blank at Caroline's wedding? It would always have Caroline's wedding attached to it.
6: And it's more of Pat taking shine away from his sister, which is the whole point. He's not allowed to do
4: then
6: that.
4: Then I got nothing.
1: That's what I'm saying. This was my whole point.
6: I think the baby is it. But even if you have a baby.
4: You have to have a baby by Sunday?
6: No.
4: And even the adoption process. If I was the adoption agency, this guy is not the father because of he's adopting a kid as a bit. I'm not allowing you to adopt the kid. Yeah, I'm sorry.
1: I don't think it's going to work out.
6: Here's the problem with that. If Pat somehow...
4: I'm all about the bit, but not an adoption of a child.
6: In the next couple of years, and whoever he marries or is partnered with has a child on Mother's Day, that child is just now overshadowing Mother's Day that year. Like, Mother's Day wasn't important this year because now this child is here to take all the shine.
1: Here's the other problem with that, is that it wouldn't be about my mom still. It would still be about the mother of my child first. So my mom would still come second there.
6: Yeah, it would be about her mom.
4: I'm fascinated as to why one Courtney Cronin is annoyed by all of this.
8: Because
1: she doesn't believe in me.
4: Yeah.
8: No, I absolutely believe in you. That's half the battle. I believe that you can make whatever happiness you want happen, but I don't understand why, just because it's your sister's day that happens to happen right before Mother's Day, that means that you're completely out of the pecking order and you're down, down the power rankings of Costello's siblings, because there's three, right?
1: Can you name a better Mother's Day present?
8: Hand-painted art.
1: Wrong.
8: Moms love that stuff.
1: What?
8: When you were a child.
1: Painted R.
4: Oh my God. Painted R.
8: When you were a child.
4: He's not Van Gogh. What do you mean?
2: I'm not. He's also not a kindergartner.
4: I'd rather him cut his ear off.
8: When you were a child, what did your parents love more than anything else? What was always in the refrigerator? If you're in the case of my father, what would you frame unnecessarily and put it onto the wall? Hand painted
6: by a 7-year-old. Yes.
8: They never said there was no statute of limitations of age on this.
6: You got this,
2: Pat. You want to make a collage for your mom? Paper mache, perhaps?
6: Draw a goldfish.
1: Would you rather have a new son-in-law or hand painted art from your 31-year-old son?
8: I didn't realize that getting family members was some like getting incurring new family members was somehow
1: it's a wedding
8: gift. A gift for Mother's Day, though. It's the gift for the wedding.
2: What about a gift that keeps on giving? What if you give her a card where for once a month you put in there, we're going to do this together or I'm going to do this for you. So then by the time this rolls around next year, every month you've already declared I'm the best sibling.
4: Does anyone like anyone in their life as besides their spouse as much as to do anything once a month with a person?
2: He's trying to get up in the rankings here. Okay, he's willing to do extreme things.
6: The bar's high. Pat's got to go all out if he wants to, you know, supersede what his sister is doing here.
8: Okay. I have an idea. Why don't you get her a performance from her favorite musical act? Tickets to one.
1: I mean,
2: who's her favorite musical act?
8: Yeah, I don't know. Pat, do you know?
6: It's better than hand-painted art.
1: I don't know who it is at this point.
4: What about pottery and ceramics you can make her? I mean, we're just going to do school.
8: It's the thought that counts. And you know what? A handmade gift is better than a store-bought gift more times than not.
2: That is true.
4: Hand-painted art.
8: You guys are acting like it's such a far-out-there idea. I don't care that, like, Evan's 9 and 12-year-old may be doing those things. Like, I could do it at my age, and I think that it would be appreciated.
4: Are you a good painter?
8: No, I'm not. But, like, I would at least put thought and time into it.
4: I believe that. Because Courtney's a thought and time into everything person.
2: Actually,
4: I give her credit on that.
2: Actually, that could backfire, Courtney, and here's why.
4: Oh.
8: Why?
2: Because Pat's mother wants him to take that next step in life, to find someone to develop this new chapter of adulthood. She may be more concerned than anything if he is giving hand-painted art for Mother's Day. That may feel like a bit of a lonely regression.
4: As a non-artist.
2: As a non-artist.
4: Yeah, you're an artist. Can
8: you paint?
4: Story.
8: Do you have any skills? Can you paint?
4: Just in general.
1: It's been a long time since I've done any art, but
4: wait, by the way, isn't your mom a golfer?
1: She likes golf.
4: What about, I have an idea. Masters? Take her to the Masters.
1: I mean, you got the ticket hookup or what?
2: I mean, that is a... I want to bring my dad to the Masters.
1: Said than done
2: it's a
1: on
2: very
1: that.
2: Hard thing to accomplish.
8: You could do a sports bucket list thing or music bucket list.
2: I just did that with my dad. With the Pirates, it was wonderful. Pirates-Cardinals game.
8: Come up with a list of 5 things. Put it in a card. Put little coupons. Like, cut them out. Like, make little coupons. Admission for one XYZ. Stevie Nicks concert. Because we know you love a Stevie Nicks cover band. But go to the real thing.
1: Someone just tweeted us. Josh just tweeted us. And said, Courtney, bring some dry macaroni for Pat next week to make some art.
8: Yeah, you can make a necklace out of it.
4: What's That's the good. Thing in the shoebox that you would make? Like the
1: diorama?
4: Diorama. Yeah, why don't you do that while you're at it? It's amazing.
8: They're better than any of the ideas that any of you other people have put out.
4: No, they're definitely
8: morning.
4: Not.
8: Yes, they are.
4: Adam told 3 tweets at Upco Radio, have Pat's mom come on the radio and read her a top 5 list of being a mom.
2: Power rankings?
4: Power rankings brought to us by SoFi, where Pat can do a power rankings of the things he likes about his mom, and then H&R Block brings us objections and omissions. So that'll be, and then she can object with what you like.
1: I can't think of anything that my mom would hate more than that.
4: People are tweeting in a ton of things here. All right, Adam just tweeted, Pat should get a wine named after his mom. How much money do you guys think Pat has?
1: How a winery?
8: Yeah, Pat, you, get a
4: you should open
8: wine,
4: a winery
8: though.
4: In the Napa Valley for
8: no,
4: your mom.
8: No, but you can buy like a custom blend. Have you been to wineries before? Like you can buy something that like we put in its own label on it. You can make it really neat. Be like the day before, like just put Mother's Day and then also put and Caroline's wedding. Right underneath in small print, just so she doesn't.
4: Pat, you know what?
1: It's I was right. It's over.
4: It's a great observation. You're done. You're in last place for a long time. How you get out of that? Basically, the only common ground is that everyone's saying you need to have a kid by Sunday
6: or hand painted art.
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1: 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Two game sevens yesterday. The Cleveland Cavaliers advanced past a depleted Raptors team last night. No Brandon Ingram, no Emmanuel Quickley, but huge storyline, Jared Allen, center for the Cleveland Cavaliers. 22 points, 19 rebounds, was nasty during the course of the game. Donovan Mitchell with 22, and Cleveland was down 9 points in the second quarter. The next 15 minutes of game action, they outscored the Raptors 49-21. So they go from down 9 to up 19, and Jared Allen had 14-10 in that span. They win 114-102, and they will play the winner of the other Game 7 yesterday that we saw, the Detroit Pistons beating the Orlando Magic 116-94. Detroit gets 16 three-pointers in this game. They come back from 3-1 down. Franz Wagner does not play for Orlando. He was banged up. Cade Cunningham with 32 points, 12 assists. But the storyline, Tobias Harris with 30 points in this game was awesome. 19 of them in the first half and gave them that role player that they desperately needed. Paolo Banchero did everything he could with 38, 9 rebounds, 6 assists. But obviously Orlando blew it here. I mean, they blew it yesterday. They blew it in game 6 because Detroit was down 24 points in that game 6. And they went on to win 93-79. They went 45-plus minutes of real time without a basket, and they missed 23 shots in a row. Just absurd. So now you get J.B. Bickerstaff's current team, the Detroit Pistons, against his former team, Cleveland Cavaliers, in that next round. Smalls, Courtney, Smalls, start with you. Are you willing to throw out round one for both of these teams and say, you know what, I'm back to putting it in the place where what I thought about these teams either during the season on their high points or before the season, we're good. I don't need to worry about what happened in this first round. We're back to normal with these two, Cleveland and Detroit.
2: Yes, to some degree, because I think as the season developed, we were prognosticating that both of these teams would be in this position. But with Detroit specifically, I am not willing to throw out round one because of the manner in which they won the series, and especially because of the way Cade has played since he's come back from that collapsed lung. They absolutely demoralized the Orlando Magic. And a lot of people will point to the Magic and say, well, you know, they're the ones that crumbled. I know not having Franz there was incredibly detrimental to them. But while I expected Detroit to be here, being the one seed, everything that happened for them leading up to the postseason and then the way that they battled in this round one, I'm definitely taking that into account. So I'm not willing to just throw that out the window.
3: I don't think you can possibly throw out what happened in the first round series for a number of different reasons. Health being one of those things. Obviously, these two series went to seven, so they come in more evenly matched. If you were to ask me about the Boston Celtics and the New York Knicks, Knicks got the whole weekend to rest. So just because that one went seven games and the team looked different, the 76ers, that is, at the end of that series than they did at the beginning, doesn't mean that all of a sudden, oh, the first round series doesn't matter because there's one team that has a granted, like, significant advantage for you in that series, which would be the Knicks from the health sense. The reason I don't throw it out for the Detroit Pistons is because there's something Cade Cunningham did in game 5 to single-handedly save their season with 45 points, and he follows it up with 32-10 in game 6. You're getting hot at the right time. I actually think it's a benefit to them to play off of what happened games 5, 6, and 7 when we all counted them out and carry that level of momentum over into a very short turnaround before they play on Tuesday. I think it's a good thing that this happened for them. Right now, they're playing like a much better brand of basketball, their brand of basketball that we saw from them during a 60-win season, than they were at any other point games 1 through 3.
1: Can either of these teams that won a game 7 yesterday go to the finals, or do you think it's going to be the winner of the Knicks and Sixers, Court?
3: I still think it's the winner of the Knicks and Sixers. I do. And I've, you know, Boston was my pick initially. Now that obviously has to change. I think it's the Knicks still right now. We said this the other day because they figured out how to wrestle back a series when it looked bleak. And it wasn't as bleak as some of these other ones. They had a 2-1 deficit when they were playing Atlanta, but cat-centric offense. The game has gotten more cat-centric. The game has gotten, there's been a way to get the ball in Jalen Brunson's hands more than there had been at any other point of the series. And defensively, I think they reestablished their identity. So I think the Knicks are coming out of the East. The 76ers do make that a little bit more challenging, just knowing that that is a worse matchup in a lot of ways. And you saw the odds there on ESPNU, if you're watching us. What did that say? Plus 650 for the 76ers to come out of the East. I like the chances with the Knicks right now. Plus 650. I still think the Knicks are that team. I do not see it being the Pistons or the Cavaliers.
2: I'm going to go with the winner of New York and Philly as well, but I'm not counting out the Sixers. I actually think they could take this in seven. I think it's going to be very interesting matchups in this series. I'm interested in Embiid and Cat. New York has a lot of depth. I think VJ Edgecombe could be a huge X factor in this one. If the Philly crowd shows up like Joel Embiid implored them to, that will be interesting. I will not be surprised at all if Philly beats the Knicks and then they go on to represent the East in the finals.
1: Yeah, I think we are now officially underrating the Pistons and the Cavs. I'm not saying anything you guys just said was incorrect. It would not surprise me, obviously, if either the Knicks or the Sixers got there. The only thing that would surprise me is if Embiid was healthy for the remainder of the season. It's unbelievably unfortunate. This man has had more freak injuries than anybody maybe in basketball history. It's so sad because when he's playing, he's great. But the Detroit Pistons were 60-22 this season. The Cavs were 52-30. They were the one seed a year ago. We're talking about two teams over a two-year stretch that have been excellent. Excellent. And I don't know that either party is going to face, well, Detroit will not face a more difficult task than coming back from 3-1 down and accomplish it. Like, you're not going to be 3-1 down against the Cavs and come back. That's just not going to happen. They're much better than the Raptors. But so what they just accomplished was awesome. And I think in a way that gets you mentally and physically rolling maybe more than if you just swept them. The fact that they were able to just do the unthinkable, and now you're looking, again, at a 60-win team with a clear-cut best player on the court, right? Cade Cunningham can be a best player on the court. Jalen Duren is not going to back down from anyone physically. We know that. And if you can get some semblance of that from Tobias Harris, and then you go the other way, and you talk about Cleveland, to me, Donovan Mitchell is a best player on the court kind of player in a postseason series, right? Jared Allen, who everyone kind of used, I hate to say this, but that soft label, he ain't soft, not the way he played last night. Mobley wasn't great yesterday, but if you can get the best version of him, I think these rosters in Cleveland and Detroit are really good. They're both really well coached. They've been great over the last two seasons. I think we have officially underrated these two because both shouldn't have had to go seven in their respective series, and the Knicks are really, really, really good. The Knicks could go all offense and beat you. I think the Knicks could go all defense and potentially beat you. They have versatile lineups. They have depth. Mike Brown uses the depth. But I think we are already officially at a point where we are underrating Detroit and Cleveland and what they could do in the postseason. I just think that either one of them could easily get to the finals. I know there's only two series wins.
3: Easily get to the finals?
1: Yeah.
3: That's a pretty significant quantifier there. Why easily?
1: Well, easily, meaning like I think that you guys are ranking most logical finals teams as Knicks or Sixers 1, the other 1-2, and these are 3 and 4. When I say easily, I don't mean they're going to win. I'm sorry. I good catch by you, and you should have pounced on that, and you did, and that's a good job by you. I don't mean, Courtney, that they're going to win in four over the next two series. Okay. Like, what I mean is I would not have the winner of this series ranked third in terms of the most logical team. I think you can make the argument that whoever wins this series is more likely to get to the finals than whoever wins the Knicks and Sixers. That's what I'm saying. Easily is the wrong word.
3: The Knicks and the Sixers, physically, do you think the Knicks and the Sixers will take so much out of each other in the Eastern Conference semifinals that it'll be impossible to make a final?
1: Well, maybe. I think these two teams will beat each other up also. I think the one thing I will keep coming back to, if I'm the Philadelphia 76ers, attack, attack, attack Jalen Brunson. Go after. He does not play defense.
3: Yeah, do what happened to the Hawks when they got built a 2-1 lead.
1: And they have guards, as we know. Maxey, Edgecombe, if you're going to put Grimes in there, he can play well. Like, attack, attack, attack Jalen Brunson. And I said to Nuno today, I said, okay, and he's a Knicks fan, where are you hiding Brunson? He said, the only place right now is probably Oubre. Okay, take Oubre off the court. Paul George can match up with OG, and Quentin Grimes could match up with Mikal Bridges. Like, I'm just saying that the Knicks have a weakness on defense with their best offensive player. And I think the other two rounds here, or the other two teams, can put lineups on the floor where there may not be as drastic of a weakness on one side of the ball. Duncan Robinson's not a good defensive player. We saw what happened, though, when they put in some of their bench guys. Dennis Jenkins was great yesterday for them.
4: And then you wonder why Knicks fans don't like you.
2: No.
4: Because just the, like...
1: What did I say that was incorrect?
4: It's just the Jalen Brunson stuff. Like, you know, I'm just saying. It's just... Then you wonder why on ESPN New York, some guy, you know, a listener calls in on Friday and calls you a fraud.
5: Was it you?
4: No, it wasn't me. It was one of your, I guess, neighbors from back in the day that said, I live next to Evan.
2: What?
4: It's like, parents should be embarrassed. He was a huge Knicks fan. And,
1: my neighbor?
4: Yeah. We'll play the sound later, but like, for you. But yeah.
1: He was my neighbor that would call in.
2: I need to hear this.
4: You got called out by a listener from ESPN New York. Said you're kind of a fraud.
1: Yeah,
4: but no, it's the way
1: Jalen Brunson stinks on defense.
4: But
1: what do you want me to say?
4: You do it, Ev. It's just the way, like, it's kind of like, I say don't, it's like, I love you to death.
1: No, you don't.

0: and Knicks analyst. Allen is a great guy and a great basketball mind. Allen knows way more than I do. Is Allen going to argue that the Knicks have a guy in Jalen Brunson who is in danger of getting attacked on every play in this series? Is that some bold statement?
1: If they want to run the defense through Kelly Oubre, the Phillies offense through Kelly Oubre, go ahead. I just expect, and I haven't been a Mike Brown fan, but I just expect him to make sure that, you know, for most of that game, Jalen Brunson isn't in a bad spot.
2: Why are they running the offense through Kelly Oubre?
1: That's who Jalen Brunson guards. Put him on Kelly Oubre.
2: I don't think he can guard Kelly Oubre either.
3: I love that Evan is the nettlesome.
0: Well, I wonder what the word of the day is now.
3: The nettlesome genesis God. for Knicks fans' frustrations. Nettlesome, meaning annoyance, frustration, irritation. Evan, nettlesome, according to Knicks fans.
2: This is really on you. With Michelle being this tired, you should have just waited.
4: Yeah, the gaggle of Knicks fans the word of that the day would feel have been that way in. About Evan.
3: Yeah, have you ever had a day where you could have just snatched victory from me? It's today.
0: I'm going to guess it's going to be tomorrow, too. 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
1: Now Rivera is set. And here's the payoff. Swung on and grounded to second. Cano fields, throws to first, in time. Ball game over. World Series over. Yankees win. The Yankees win!
2: That is the voice of John Sterling, radio voice of the New York Yankees for parts of 36 seasons. Wow. That call, 2009 World Series for the New York Yankees. And it was announced moments ago by New York-based WFAN Sports Radio in New York that John Sterling has passed away at the age of 87. He joined the Yankees broadcast in 1989, calling 5,420 regular season games, 211 postseason games before retiring in April 2024. The Yankees win. The Yankees win. His signature call was unbelievable. This is a man that would show up to every single game, regardless of the temperature, in a suit. He would be he's an old school broadcaster who was great at his job. And you think about the legendary broadcast booths that he had with Michael Kay and now Susan Waldman, just an unbelievable broadcaster. And as associated with a team as anyone, John Sterling, New York Yankees, perfectly associated with each other forever. He passes away, unfortunately, today at 87 years old.
3: Yes, he's synonymous with Yankee baseball. And with the duration of the baseball season, it is a long grind. And with how many postseason games that he also called, Ev, as you mentioned, 211, he is such a part of the fabric of Yankee fans' lives. Like, I think about the voice of my childhood, which is Jack Buck. He was the soundtrack of so many of my summers. And that is what John Sterling was for so many Yankee fans. They look forward to hearing his voice be the narrator of their favorite team and something that is such an important part of their lives and things that they care about. And local broadcasters like that really resonate with people, and this is a sad loss for so many.
4: It happens in all sports where you have an announcer be with a team for a long time. They have fingertip knowledge of the players, of the organization, of the front office, the coaching staff, whatever. But there is something special about baseball that Michelle just brought up, and it makes me, I don't know, it makes me emotional talking about it, because I think about, like, that's my childhood with Pat Hughes and the Chicago Cubs. Like, that's my soundtrack. And I know that there are Yankees fans this morning who are waking up to this news. And obviously, he lived an incredible life, had an incredibly long career. But the career part, that isn't what matters the most out of this. It's what he made people feel. Because there is something about baseball that I think all sports fans feel this, but specifically with this sport, that there's an essence with it that just captures something that I don't know can be replaced, because it's a sport with iconic calls like this that get passed down from generation to generation. It's stuff that, you know, for me, like growing up with my father and then my grandfather, and thinking about the iconic Cubs calls, like from all of the years, all the winning years, all the losing years. And I know that the Yankees, obviously, when John Sterling was at his heyday, which, I mean, the guy was doing this up until his mid-80s. It's incredible. But you think about the stuff that you'll remember, and it's always associated with people that you enjoyed the games with. Family, friends, loved ones, colleagues, coworkers, sports fans who get together to watch, that this is what brings you together. And I just don't know if we will ever have the longevity of these people who do this stuff as often as someone like he did. And he'll be missed, because, I mean, I think, I don't know why the funniest thing in my mind right now was when, it's not funny for Yankees fans, but you think about when Big Poppy was doing the Yankees lose after, you know, the World Series. And it's just because he picked such an iconic moment that we all could have a little bit of fun with, those who were Yankees fans in that moment. But it was emotional hearing this, just because it's part of your childhood leaving. And I know that there are a lot of people, I'm sure, across sports, New York, wherever, who feel that today, because this is as much of the fabric of what you love as a sports fan.
2: No doubt. And he was, you said, soundtrack of the summer is what John Sterling was. And I think a lot of that has to do with his love for music and show tunes and Broadway.
4: Yeah.
2: So I interned for John Sterling and Michael Kay when I was in college. And he would come in talking about Broadway. And if you think about Susan Waldman, who I think some people know this, was a singer, like was an actress. And so the combination of the two of them, it's like if you think about why it resonates, the broadcast resonates because of your connection to people. Courtney talking about her dad and grandpa, for me with Mets games growing up my whole life, was my grandfather. I became less of a baseball fan when my grandfather passed away because that was my connection to the Mets, right? You are a baseball fan, Smalls, because of your connection to your dad and your love for the St. Louis Cardinals. And John Sterling, the concept of a soundtrack is music, is how it hits you. It's the way in which stories are told, et cetera, et cetera. And I think the love for the music and the Broadway aspect with he and Susan was unbelievable.
4: They were a perfect team.
2: Yeah.
4: They were an absolute, I mean, for
2: But he was on two perfect. Yeah. Think about that.
3: Yeah.
2: Kay and Sterling. Mm-hmm. Kay and Sterling, perfect team.
4: Yep.
2: Waldman and Sterling, perfect team.
3: So good.
2: Two perfect teams doing that job is really, really, really difficult. And John Sterling did that forever.
3: But also credit to him for being the connective tissue.
2: Can I tell you something funny about him?
3: Of course.
2: Just to make us smile for a second.
4: Yeah.
2: So if you think about headsets on radio, there was no video. Headsets on radio, right? You would have on both ears.
3: Mm-hmm.
2: When I was an intern there, he would never have the other ear. He'd put his finger on his ear the entire broadcast.
3: Hmm.
2: Instead, I don't know why. It was like I carry a pen and I fidget all the time, right? Like you
3: to have, hear part of the crowd, maybe.
2: I don't know,
3: but to he feel would only, the essence of the
2: I
3: stadium.
2: Guess maybe, but he would have one earpiece in and then put like Yankees with his finger on, like, not in his ear, but like what's that? The thing right there on the ear, like the little thing that sticks out or whatever. And he would cover his ear with his finger the entire time. As he, like, hey, you have another headset. You can use that. But he would always use the finger there and cover his ear that way. And John Sterling, I mean, iconic announcer. Yeah, I mean, Courtney, I don't know how many of that era broadcasters are left,
3: mm-hmm.
2: right? Like, there's probably broadcasters you think about in your life today where you're like, I still hear this person. They're still broadcasting. And it means that much to me.
4: People don't realize, like, how much, or I don't actually know if the broadcasters themselves realize how big of an impact they have on people's lives, because they are the, like Michelle said, the connective tissue for games. I mean, we can all go to a game and just listen to the ambient noise, listen to the PA address, whatever, but I always grew up as being one of those people who would listen to the radio call whenever I went to a Cubs game, because that's how my family did it. And I know there's a lot of Yankees fans who probably did the same, where like the most iconic calls in the franchise's history, more or less, or at least like in the modern era. I'm not going to discredit anything that came from like before I was a sports fan, but you know, an A-bomb from A-Rod, those sorts of things,
2: right, the nicknames.
4: Yeah. What he did for Giancarlo Stanton, for like all of these players that we know. People move around a lot in these jobs. And once you, especially in baseball, once you become the voice of a team, the way that Vin Scully did forever, the way that Pat Hughes has done in Chicago forever, the way that, you know, I mean, it's a long time ago, but like Jack Brickhouse with the St. Louis Cardinals, like those people are who we remember as much as the teams, as much as the players. And I think that that's all encompassing. And it does it in a way in baseball that it does it in other sports.
3: I think so many of us that are baseball fans, we have a call of our life. Like you'll remember one specific call more than anything else, whether it's an iconic broadcaster's home run call or one specific championship call, whatever it is. There's just something about listening to the play-by-play of a baseball game where that call will resonate throughout your lifetime. Like the call of my life is Joe Buck, Game 6, 2011 World Series, where David Freese, hometown kid, hits a walk-off to send the Cardinals to Game 7, and he says, "We'll see you tomorrow night."
4: Yep.
3: And that's obviously an homage to his father, who was the voice of the Cardinals for so many years. And that call right there just encompasses everything we feel about that franchise and about our city. And that will be the call of my life. And I know so many Yankee fans today have a John Sterling call that will be the call of their life.
2: Yeah, there are very few of those announcers left that bring you back, at least at our age, that bring you back to your childhood. Bob Murphy for me as a Mets fan, you're bringing up Jack Buck, obviously.
3: Mike Shannon as well.
2: Yeah, I mean, and so it's like, there are probably so, like, Matt LaPay is the voice of the Badgers.
3: Yes.
2: You know him now. He's
3: wonderful,
2: one of the greatest
3: person.
2: People. But, like, when I still hear him to this day, I'm like, I can still go back to 18 to 22 years old.
3: It transports you. That voice transports you.
2: Right. And John Sterling today, Yankee fans, with his passing, are going back to 8, 9 years old. Like, the greatest things growing up was going to sleep listening to the radio.
3: Yep.
2: Right? Having the transistor radio right by your bed, and it's like the alarm clock radio at times, and you're like, okay, I'm going to sleep listening to sports talk radio, or I'm going to sleep listening to a game. And there's something, in a weird way, there's something that is, yes, it's great that you can get every piece of content everywhere, but like, I remember in New Hampshire, at summer camp, trying to get Mets games on a little yellow Walkman, because it would help me go to sleep.
3: Yeah.
2: Right? John Sterling is on a late night West Coast game. Nuno Tejeda, growing up in Connecticut, is trying to get the game when the Yankees are playing the Mariners. And he's got to hear that Yankee game because you're not allowed to watch TV that late at night and you have school the next day. And it's John Sterling's voice that is comforting for you.
3: It is a comfort. I know when I first moved here to New York, being able to tune into Cardinals baseball games is what made me feel like I was back at home and made me feel, it's weird, but made me feel like I was going to be okay. You know, it is just, it's a really special thing. It's a very special relationship, especially when you have somebody who's been such a staple and has been there for so many major moments like John Sterling was.
2: Died today at 87 years old. Yankees voice for parts of 36 seasons. Joined the Yankees broadcast in 1989, 5,420 regular season games and 211 postseason games before retiring in April 2024. A life certainly lived. The late, great John Sterling. We're on Sportsmanlike, presented by Progressive Insurance.
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1: Smalls, what were you saying? 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
2: What?
1: Unsportsmanlike. Here on ESPN. 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People are still weighing in on this Pat situation.
2: They're invested.
1: Yeah. Pat Costello, a producer of this show, one of our producers, he made it very clear today that his sister is getting married this weekend. His other sister is graduating college, I think next week or within the next few weeks. It is Mother's Day on Sunday, and he has realized that there is zero chance, outside of the Books flowers, of course, he will get, there is zero chance that Pat can live up to his other sisters. And that he is...
2: He's
1: trying to come up with a gift for his mom that could equal one daughter getting married and the other daughter graduating college. How about just resigning your position as a son? Just like, hey, you know what? I've done all I could do. And I'll never get better at this.
2: You're the only boy?
3: Yeah.
1: You don't think you would know by now if you had a brother?
4: There's three siblings total, right?
3: Yeah, me and two sisters.
2: And you're the middle?
3: I'm the middle, yep.
1: Oh, it's over. He's got... Just resign.
3: It's tough.
1: Can you resign as a son?
2: Only boy and middle child? That is tough.
3: Yeah, there's nothing I can do. It's over for me.
2: Too huge.
4: What about sports tickets? Like, what's your mom? Well, who's your mom's biggest? Like, who's she a fan of? What's her biggest
3: fan? I need the Philly teams.
4: Okay, well,
3: probably the Phillies.
2: Sixers tickets.
4: All right. Well, buying her Phillies tickets right now would be insulting. So don't do that. But once they get good, if it happens this year, you know, the fired managerial bump, get her tickets to like a midsummer game and go all expenses paid, limo to the game, food paid for, sit in a suite. I think honestly,
1: what
4: limo? For
1: Where
4: Pat?
1: Is he getting all this money from?
5: All of these things are
4: called
5: like Pat. Drop $800K.
4: Saving up.
2: How about this? Joel Embiid said, "If you need money, we got you."
4: Yeah, call him.
2: Should we not
4: use
2: implore
4: PayPal.
2: Joel Embiid to hook Pat's mama for a Mother's Day game to cheer on the Sixers?
3: I would have to drag her down there, kicking and screaming.
1: Oh, she wouldn't want to go.
2: Okay,
3: not
2: mind.
3: To a Sixers game.
1: Wow.
4: Even if Joel Embiid's footing the cost.
3: No, she wouldn't go.
2: Wow. Okay.
3: I'll be surprised if she watches it on TV.
1: Wow. Randall has an interesting tweet, Pat, at Upco Radio. Pat has it backwards. He's the favorite because his sister is stealing Mother's Day weekend away from her.
2: Ooh.
3: I don't think that's true. I don't think that's right at all.
1: Mm. Well, that's just somebody weighing in on
3: Are you
1: that.
3: Kidding me? Being the mother of the bride?
2: Yes.
3: Like, that's an elite position at a
2: 100%.
3: Wedding.
2: 100%. She's going to get a lot of shine and a lot of love, your mom.
1: I think you're
2: As
1: done.
2: She should.
1: I think you're done.
6: Doug Fitzgerald on Twitter has my favorite take that I read to you guys in the break. You have all advised Pat poorly. His mother doesn't regard Mother's Day as a competition. You just need to tell your mother what a beautiful person she is in person and then give her a sincere hug and tell her how much you love her.
3: He's right. It's not a competition because the competition's over.
1: Yeah, that'll top a wedding. A hug.
6: A sincere hug?
3: Just a good hug.
6: Make sure it's sincere.
1: Her daughter gets married and we're assuming...
2: And the other one graduates.
1: Yeah, and we're assuming that based on everything you said, the brother-in-law, your future brother-in-law seems great.
2: He's wonderful.
1: And the mom loves him. Pat's hug is not going to top that.
3: Yeah,
1: it's not like
3: great,
1: she's
3: Mom.
1: Marrying some guy she doesn't want her daughter to marry.
2: Yeah, so we have a wedding, a graduation, but Pat did
1: but
2: work
1: Pat
2: in a hug.
1: A hug. He gets
2: he
1: a
2: works
1: hug.
2: In a hug.
1: Yeah.
4: Sincere one.
2: Sincere hug.
3: Some good hand-painted art.
4: Macaroni apparently is the favorite art medium that everybody wants you to make something with.
3: If I showed up to my sister's wedding with macaroni art, I think they would throw me out.
2: I think they'd be very concerned for you.
1: Pat, you got
4: to
1: do it now.
4: I think you have to do it now just because you want to play into the
1: Pat
4: a little bit.
1: Pat,
3: I'm not bringing macaroni art to my sister's wedding.
1: No. Hold on. I'm going to ask a very reasonable question. Would you bring macaroni art in tomorrow? Will you work on macaroni art today and bring us a painting tomorrow from one Pat Costello macaroni art? Not to the wedding. You're right about that.
4: You can paint
1: ridiculous.
4: The macaroni. You can use the macaroni.
1: It'll give you an activity
2: necklace,
1: today.
2: Macaroni necklace. Paint it up.
1: Pat?
3: I'll consider it.
4: Okay.
3: I'll see what I can do.
4: In the very worst, it can go on the wall where Nuno's photos are. Right behind you.
6: We're not taking
2: you
6: those down.
2: One of those books that's like, this is what I love about you, where you fill it out on like your favorite memories together, the things you love about your mom, what you're grateful for. They have those books at various bookstores that you do for your loved ones. That's very personal.
1: And you think that tops her daughter getting married and her other daughter graduating college?
4: No, but it is something that you should do with your parents. Like, they're not going to be here forever. You should always, like, ask questions about origin stories, about things that they wish they would have done. It's a good way to, it's a memory. It's a keepsake thing. Sounds a little morbid the way I'm describing
1: it,
4: but
1: it does.
4: I think it would be, I like Michelle's idea. I'm with that one. And the macaroni art.
6: I like the sincere hug.
4: Put it next to Evan's jersey in the studio.
1: The big hug coming this weekend. We're on Sportsmanlike.
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15: I'm Sammy Sobolka with What's Trending Now, presented by Parker & Sons Heating, Cooling, Plumbing, and Electrical. Not the most ideal weekend for the Arizona Diamondbacks. Drip Vargas' hit streak came to an end at 27 games. Merrill Kelly and Zach Gallen both struggled in losses, and the Snakes were swept by the Cubs and have now lost four straight. They'll head home at 16-17 on the season and get ready as the Pirates come to town starting tomorrow. In what was an NBA weekend filled with Game 7s, Joel Embiid and the 76ers shocked the Celtics. Cade Cunningham and the Pistons figured it out and moved past the Magic, and Jared Allen's 22-19 helped the Cavs get to round 2, which gets underway tonight. And the Arizona Cardinals should have at least one Rookie of the Year candidate this season. Find out why they might have two over on ArizonaSports.com today. And that's What's Trending Now.
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27: 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That's a ferret. 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That's a ferret.
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31: 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Okay.
32: Time to go to work. Time to go to work.
33: Good morning. Happy Monday, Valley sports fans, and may the 4th be with you. So, Jarrett, what do you call a potato that turned to the dark side?
34: I think I know this one.
35: Oh, go.
34: A Darth Tater?
33: Nice. Darth Tater. There you go.
34: Luke, I am your tuber.
33: No more Star Wars bad puns on today's show.
35: No. Don't promise that.
33: No more. That was the one and the only. Because you know who celebrates May 4th?
34: Nerds.
33: What a dork. So this is a big day. Vinny is color coordinated right down to his shoes and his socks today.
35: Let me see. Let's.
33: He's got your, purple Nikes and purple socks.
36: New purple. I got the.
33: Don't hurt yourself.
35: Please don't hurt yourself.
33: Look at that. Look at that.
35: Those are sweet. And anyone watching on YouTube, hopefully Arizona Sports, if you can lift your leg one more time with your socks, because
36: it's lavender sock day.
35: Dan has nothing, but I got mine on as well.
34: Jared's pants would look great with my ensemble.
35: All right,
34: today.
35: Let's trade pants.
33: Yeah, trade pants right now. Sub out.
35: No, we'll tease that for later.
34: My lavender pants were in the laundry. I couldn't wear them today.
33: And not to bury the lead for anybody who took Sammy Sobolka's advice on the Kentucky Derby, we apologize.
35: What a loser.
15: All my friends said the same thing, but all I was doing all day was giving out winners until the big race. And we didn't win, but that's okay.
35: That was a good, exciting finish to that race, though.
34: That race, I mean, I'm not a horse racing guy, but I watched it like twice. That was unbelievable to watch the trajectory of that horse.
33: Yeah, I didn't watch 1 second of it.
34: Did you see? So I didn't watch it live. But
33: I went back on
34: Peacock and I started the telecast. It's a 2 minute race we're talking. It took 2 minutes and 2 seconds for that race to be run. The total telecast was 5 hours and 47 minutes.
15: Because there were races before.
34: I know.
35: Did you see the highlight?
33: No.
35: I mean, you didn't even see the...
33: This is the first time in my life that I completely went black on the Kentucky Derby.
35: I didn't have any interest in it, but I caught the race. I mean, it was a very dramatic thing.
34: To see where that horse came from, and there were 17 horses, correct? That
15: horse was 19 horses.
34: So that horse was in 19th place.
15: Yes, that's what he does. Wow. Yeah. He's the last to first type of runner.
35: And it was the first female jockey.
33: Trainer.
35: Yes. That's a female jockey.
33: Oh, okay.
15: No.
34: Not a female jockey.
15: Not female jockey.
35: Oh, really?
15: No.
34: Jose Ortiz takes offense.
15: Yeah. It went Jose Ortiz and then his
33: it's
15: brother.
33: Not Josino Ortiz, Jarrett.
35: I take it back then. Sorry. I misunderstood the thing.
34: But
35: the
34: thing I miss on a vacation far away.
35: the thing I miss, unless this is some sort of Mandela syndrome, didn't they used to do on the broadcast, and down the stretch they come.
33: They didn't do that?
35: No, they don't.
15: I'm pretty sure Larry Collins did it.
35: On the TV broadcast? I watched it, like, the replay, a bunch of times.
34: I didn't hear it either.
35: Yeah.
34: No.
33: That's brutal.
35: That's, like, the best part of
33: it. That's the best part of it. That's when you get really hype.
15: Or in our case, you just lose all hope.
33: Yeah.
35: And all his money. He doesn't even have socks on today. That's all.
15: No, I didn't want to show you guys my toes.
34: He can't color coordinate.
35: He's got a cast on his right foot. That's how he.
33: Yeah. Start the show, Jarrett.
29: The Splash.
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34: Just before I forget, a show suggestion. Jerry, you should keep a running audio file of all your Jarrett facts and play them at the end of the week, too.
33: That'd be fun.
34: We've already had one today.
33: First female jockey. Yeah. First female trainer and jockey to win the Kentucky Derby.
35: That would have been something. Wouldn't that have been something, though?
15: It would have been something.
34: Bad road trip wrapped up for the Diamondbacks with an 8-4 loss to the Cubs at Windy Wrigley Field. D-backs took their first lead of the series in the second. Gabby Moreno tanked a 2-run shot off Matthew Boyd. That lead would be short-lived as Arizona starter Merrill Kelly gave up an RBI double in the bottom of the second to Carson Kelly to cut the lead in half, and then Moises Ballesteros jacked a 2-run homer off Kelly in the third to give the Cubs the lead. Michael Busch opened things up with a 3-run triple on Kelly's last pitch of the day in the fifth. 6 earned runs on 8 hits and 4 1/3 innings of work for Merrill Kelly, whose ERA crept to within a shade of 4 figures. It's 9.95. It's a great gymnastics score. It's not a great ERA.
33: If Merrill Kelly were on the balance beam, he'd be in business.
34: D-backs lose 5 of 6 on the road trip. They are now 16-17 on the season, under 500 for the first time since April 7th. I need a day off before welcoming the Pirates to town for a 3-game series starting tomorrow. In your look ahead for the weekend, you asked the question, will the D-backs still be above 500? No.
35: When he said that, I was like, what are you? Come on, crazy? Of course they will.
34: And there's another daily question that we need to ask.
33: Uh-oh.
29: Did Tripp Vargas extend his hitting streak? No.
34: The whole weekend sucked.
33: The whole weekend sucked, yeah. Yeah, I said that on Friday because our team was obviously struggling. And I thought, wouldn't it be just the worst to come back after this, the early stretch of hard games that has been mostly really good, and then be saddled with the losing record? And here they are.
34: Here they are.
35: And now I will point out, Merrill Kelly and James McCann have both made the same amount of appearances this year, and their ERA is too close to each other. 9.95, 11.25.
33: Wow. Oh, my goodness.
34: Like 6 more outings for James McCann, and at least he didn't pitch over the weekend. NBA playoffs on Sunday, the Detroit Pistons, who trailed 3-1 in their series, completed their comeback with a 116-94 shellacking of the Orlando Magic in Game 7. Cade Cunningham, 32 points, 12 assists. Tobias Harris chipped in with 30. Pistons move on, and the Magic go home. Orlando has not won a playoff series in 16 years, and the Pistons get their first playoff series win since 2008. In Sunday's other Game 7, the Cleveland Cavaliers down the Raptors 114-102. Jarrett Allen leading the way with 22 points, 19 rebounds, and 3 block shots. Cavs move on to face the Pistons. How about 2 comebacks from 3-1 in the same first round of the playoffs in the Eastern Conference?
33: Yeah, that's pretty impressive.
34: Yeah. And Game 7 on Saturday, Philly-Boston was entertaining. The Game 7's yesterday. Not so much.
33: Yeah, I'm going to repeat this point later, but after watching basketball for the good portion of my life, I've never had or never seen 2 more non-compelling Game 7s on a Sunday in my life.
34: Yeah, it was pretty bad. And it wasn't like
35: on paper and in reality.
34: Yeah, marquee teams either going in. Two second-round series get underway tonight. Knicks hosting the 76ers, who completed their own comeback from down 3-1 against Boston Saturday. Tip-off 5 o'clock on NBC and Peacock. Then it's the Spurs hosting the Minnesota Timberwolves in Game 1. Minnesota star Anthony Edwards listed as questionable for tonight's game. He suffered a hyperextension of his left knee and a bone bruise in Game 4 of the Wolves' first-round series against Denver. Tip-off there 6:30. On Peacock and NBC Sports Network, if you get that channel, and I'm guessing you don't. The Montreal Canadiens, the last team to clinch a spot in the second round of the playoffs. They get there with a 2-1 Game 7 win over Tampa Bay. The Habs had 9 shots on goal, and they won a playoff
0: game. Yeah, isn't that unbelievable?
35: Crazy. 2 goals on 9 shots.
34: Elsewhere in the NHL, former Coyotes GM John Chyka set to take over the front office of the Toronto Maple Leafs. Chyka will be Toronto's GM and will be joined by franchise legend Matt Sundin, who will serve as the senior executive advisor of hockey operations. Chyka took over youngest executive in North American sports history at 26 when he became the Coyotes GM in 2016. He stepped down from his post in a peculiar fashion right before the start of the 2020 Stanley Cup playoffs after COVID. In January of 2021, he was suspended by league commissioner Gary Bettman for pursuing a position with the Devils while he was still employed by the Coyotes. He'd been out of the sport completely for 5 years, and then...
0: And here he is again.
15: This kid was 26?
34: 26. He was your age.
15: That'd be like me taking over the Suns.
0: Yeah.
15: Not a good idea.
0: And it was... And it about produced the same results.
15: Wow.
34: Golden Tempo, the winner of the 2026 running of the Kentucky Derby, jockeyed by Jose Ortiz. A 23-1 shot, last place for a good portion of the race, but finished strong on the outside, surpassing everyone to take the roses. Horse trained by Sherry DeVoe, become the first female trainer of a Kentucky Derby champion. And a sad note today from the broadcasting world, John Sterling, a longtime radio voice, play-by-play voice of the New York Yankees, passed away today. He took over the play-by-play duties for the Yankees in 1989, called 5,060 consecutive games and another 211 in the postseason, behind the mic for Yankees World Series titles in 96, 98, 99, 2000, and 09, Sterling 87 years of age.
35: Can I play this with respect? This drop?
34: With respect.
1: Yankees win the Yank out. I hit my arm. Oh, Yankees win.
34: Look, we had a lot of fun with John Sterling over the years, but what a career.
0: How about it?
34: Yeah.
0: How about it? Rest in peace, John.
34: Yes. There you go. There is your splash for this Monday, Star Wars Day. May the 4th be with you.
0: Oh, boy.
34: Chicago was not the D-backs kind of town this weekend. We'll give you the ugly details next. It's Bickley and Murata Mornings, live from the Casino Arizona and Talking Stick Resort Studios of Arizona Sports, the local sports leader.
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3: 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And that will do it. 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Final score is 8-4. The D-backs have lost 4 in a row. They have lost 9 of their last 12 games to fall 1 game under .500.
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21: Bickley and Marotta talk D-backs baseball now.
3: The 2-2, swing and a miss. And that will do it. Cubs finish off the sweep of the Diamondbacks. Final score is 8-4. The D-backs have lost four in a row. They have lost nine of their last 12 games to fall one game under 500.
34: Yeah, I know the D-backs got a win on this six-game Midwestern swing, that sandwich game, if you will, in Milwaukee. Wow, that was startling. But the bookend games in Milwaukee plus the three games in Chicago, you want to talk about a depressing road trip.
0: Yeah.
34: Holy moly. That was a hard watch. If you were even a hardcore Diamondbacks fan that's trying to sit through every pitch of every game, the last six games have been real tough to do that.
0: Yeah. No, listen, I'm right there with you, and this is a depressing way to end what had been a largely positive first couple of months of the baseball season for the Diamondbacks. And I had put May 4th, or actually May 3rd, which was the date of yesterday's game, as the first milepost of the Major League Baseball season. And I think I predicted at that point in time the Diamondbacks need to be no worse than eight games under 500. That was the floor. That was no worse than. And for them to be 13-8 at one time and 16, whatever it was, they started to look like a good team that was weathering everything that was coming at them. Then you got those couple of blowouts in Milwaukee and then just three games in Chicago where it just looked like the Diamondbacks were the lesser team.
34: Yeah, there's no doubt about it.
0: They were just the lesser team.
34: There's like no big pitches made in big spots, no situational hitting that really benefits them.
0: Right.
34: Torrey Lovello, a little down, but still optimistic.
9: I stand before you guys every single day and tell you that that we're working hard and things are going to turn and we're going to have good days. And I'm going to continue to believe in that because I see how hard these guys work. And I think they just get frustrated when they don't have results. And, you know, we got to get the tide to turn a little bit. It's been a grinding road trip. It's part of being a big leaguer. You got to figure out how to win games in that scenario. So we'll have an off day tomorrow, and I'll expect their absolute best on Tuesday.
34: Yeah, and look, there's some big things that didn't get done, but this team is failing to do the little things as well, little plays in the field. I mean, you saw a play between Marte and Perdomo yesterday on a force at second base that they couldn't make the plays. Just a slot, you know, an out on the base pass by Corbin Carroll. It's a sloppy baseball team right now. And again, that drives Torrey Lovello nuts. It drives the fans nuts. And this team's not good enough to overcome that stuff right now.
0: No, I would agree with that. And then I think that, you know, Merrill Kelly, it one of the weird things about yesterday that you and I both noticed was this real, really strong push from the broadcast teams and maybe a little bit even from the clubhouse itself to paint yesterday's outing as a real positive step for Merrill Kelly. Steve Berthiaume went in hard. It was the fourth inning or the fifth inning, and Merrill Kelly had yet to get an out. And Steve Berthiaume was raving about how important and monumental this start was going to be for Merrill Kelly. And then he ended up got torched for three runs in that inning and was taken out after one out. And I thought, what is going on here? Why are we looking so to paint this really super rosy picture of Merrill Kelly on May the 3rd? And I get the fact that, you know, he's trying to round back into form and he hasn't looked like Merrill Kelly. But what about yesterday, other than the idea that he was finally locating, would lead you to feel that optimistic?
34: But in that fifth inning, and I felt the exact same. In fact, you texted me about it, and I was like, I was about to text you the same exact thing. I didn't see all the optimism because even in that fifth inning where things got out of hand, it was two walks that led to it. And then there was a mound visit, and they stuck with Merrill Kelly. One pitch too long because Bush emptied the bases, basically game over at that point.
0: By destroying a meatball fastball for a bases-loaded triple.
34: Yep.
0: And so what that either tells me is that there was significant concerns that Merrill Kelly wasn't going to get back to the level we know him at. So the people inside the walls are, whoo, at least he's starting to look like a major league pitcher again. Maybe their level of concern outpaced our level of concern, which is what led them to be so overly optimistic about what was put on that field yesterday.
34: Maybe. Here was Torrey Lovello on Merrill Kelly's performance.
9: Early and late, I think there was a tale of two outings. I think the fifth inning, he got a little wobbly for him. He started to miss some locations. But early on, I thought he was good. We made a defensive miscue that led to their first run. And, you know, look, I know the wind is the wind. We've talked about it already. We've gone over it, and we made another mistake, and it led to a run. So, you know, innings 1-4, I thought he was efficient in doing his job. But, you know, outside of that, I think, you know, he got a little fatigued maybe. I don't know. I haven't had a chance to talk to him.
34: Yeah, in a game where Merrill Kelly entered the game with a 9.20 ERA and ended it with a 9.95 ERA. I mean, it's hard for an ERA to go up in that stretch, even if it's only your fourth start. I don't think it showed progress. And we talked last week.
0: I'm with you.
34: We talked to Derek Hall and asked him about the concern level of Merrill Kelly. We kind of poured it over on the show. How many starts do you give him before you get really concerned about it? Starting to get really concerned.
0: Yeah.
34: And it's not just him. I mean, the offense yesterday with the wind blowing out straight away to center field at Wrigley, and they could do nothing.
0: I know.
34: I mean, it was the meaningless home run at the end by Del Castillo made it cosmetically better, but that was a terrible weekend.
0: Yeah, it really was. And now this is 9 losses in their last 12 games. So suddenly the season's kind of taking a hard left turn here.
34: And I thought there was a real opportunity. You know, Torrey Lovello talked about turning things around. I thought there was an opportunity in the game to turn things around. In the 7th, the challenge call by Barossa to lead to a walk and get to the top of the order or get it to Ketel Marte with the bases loaded. And Ketel Marte had one of those weird non-competitive at-bats where he struck out on 3 pitches, nothing faster than 89 miles an hour, all 3 pitches in the same spot because he was looking for something in, and they kept hitting the outside of the plate, and he was unprepared to make an adjustment.
0: It's true. That's a good analogy. That's exactly the way I perceived it.
34: Yeah.
0: Yeah. Bummer of a weekend.
34: Yep. Yeah, and we didn't even get it to the other bummer of the weekend. No more drip.
1: I know. Really tough.
34: We'll get to that a little bit later on. May the 4th be with you. Celebrate by winning tickets to Star Wars Night at Chase Field on May 9th. The first 25,000 fans will get a Gabby Moreno Mandalorian bobblehead. Text the word force to 620-620 to get entered. Coming up next, the Arizona Cardinals have a new quarterback. How much will we see him in 2026? We don't know yet, but it's getting real interesting. Bickley and Murata Mornings, Arizona Sports, the local sports leader.
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19: 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In this series against Oklahoma City, and I think to be fair, we got to count the play-in too, he didn't look like an elite scorer by any means.
22: He looked like he was thinking about playing the game as opposed to just playing the game.
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22: 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I think he's trying to be something basically based on needs that he really isn't. 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
22: Hey, Ron Wolfley here. I am with Brian Griffiths, who is a captain of Moving Team 6. Brian, how are you doing?
26: Not too bad. 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
22: I'm doing great, brother. 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
26: I used to be in the Navy, had gotten out doing a couple other things, and wanted to get back into something that actually helped people again.
22: How did being in the Navy actually help you with Moving Team 6?
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22: How much did it

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9: 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Not a great weekend for Diamondback fans as Zach Gallen and Merrill Kelly struggled. Drip Vargas's hit streak came to an end at 27 games, and the Snakes were swept for the first time since opening weekend against the Dodgers. The Cubs got the better of the Diamondbacks all weekend long. They'll now head home and get ready for a series with the Pirates starting tomorrow. It was a weekend filled of Game 7s for the NBA. Saturday, the 76ers finished off an improbable 3-1 series comeback to eliminate the Celtics, and yesterday the Pistons did the same and avoided the series upset to the Magic, and the Cavaliers handled business over the Raptors, and round two is set and gets underway tonight. And history was made at Churchill Downs this weekend. Long shot Golden Tempo won the 152nd Kentucky Derby as Sherry DeVoe became the first woman trainer to win the Run for Roses. This report is brought to you by Rito's Mexican Food. Cinco de Mayo is on. Enjoy festive specials, ice cold margaritas, and live mariachi from 5 to 7 at our 7th Street or Mesa location. Don't miss the party. Come and celebrate. Salud.
10: Hey everybody, it's Bernsey. 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It's the Burns and Gambo Show. 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
11: Honestly, and I truly mean this, it's the same thing in terms of what I was just saying with our entire offense and really our team in general. Of, you know, just given the foundational aspects, like we just want to teach him the playbook, you know. Yesterday we started with the cadence and formations with them. So before there's even a rep to be had out on the field, we got to teach these guys, not just him, but Gardner and Jacoby as well. And, you know, there'll be plenty of reps to be had throughout.
10: It's Mike LaFleur last week appearing on the Rich Eisen Show talking about expectations for Carson Beck.
12: And he mentioned Gardner before Jacoby.
10: Ooh.
12: Conspiracy theorists unite.
10: Let's read into it.

0: I wouldn't be surprised.
1: He was going in alphabetical order.
0: Maybe. I wouldn't be surprised if Jacoby Brissett ends up on the Pittsburgh Steelers.
2: Look, let's get into it.
0: Sure.
2: Because I've been thinking about this all weekend. And we're wondering about, all right, they drafted Carson Beck with a pretty valuable pick.
0: Yes.
2: Third round, first pick, 65th overall.
0: Mm-hmm.
2: It's a pretty hefty draft pick.
0: It is.
2: And when you hear that, and then you hear things like Monty Ossenfort and the mixed messages, show him the cafeteria.
0: Hey, we're just going to show him the cafeteria.
2: He's drinking
0: see if
2: from
0: he can find the
2: hose.
0: Jell-O. What do you think of Jell-O, Jarrett?
3: I like the orange flavor. I like the lemon flavor. The strawberry flavor is okay.
0: Mm-hmm.
3: I don't like cherry. And cherry is the most common one that you find. So overall, I can take or leave it. I like a firm texture, though. I don't like it when it's like soupy. And
0: I thought there was only one texture per Jell-O.
3: Oh, no.
0: Isn't Jell-O just Jell-O?
2: Beck, I'll ask you this question. When was the last time you consumed Jell-O that didn't have alcohol in it? Oh, gosh. It's been a really long time.
0: It's been
2: for
0: decades.
2: Me.
0: Many decades.
3: We never had
0: So you've had Jell-O recently?
2: There's always room for Jell-O.
3: It's not just a slogan, Dan.
0: What? No, it's not just a slogan. It's a waste of time.
4: Jared's analysis on Jell-O was like the best analysis we've had in. That was good analysis.
2: He's got great. I mean, there's not even a hesitation. When you ask him for a take on a food, it's all cataloged and well thought out, easily presentable.
0: You know that I like to say that I drip sports content with food. It's like open a vein. It just comes pouring out of them.
2: Yeah. You should do a food podcast here.
3: It does remind
0: me. How do you make Jell-O? Let me quiz you on that. How do you make Jell-O?
3: I would never make it.
0: Okay. All right.
3: But
0: you consume it.
3: Consume it. Well, how do you make it? It comes in a little cardboard thing, powder, and you mix it with water, I suppose.
0: I suppose.
3: And then it gelatinates.
0: It does. But it does gelatinate.
3: Dude, you don't get what I mean about like a firmer, like it could really, I don't know, get a little toothsome feel.
2: Toothsome?
0: No, man, I have never gone into a restaurant and said, I'll take the Jell-O medium rare. I'll take the Jell-O. Well done.
2: I want a little pink in the middle.
0: Yeah, a little pink. Medium plus for my Jell-O, please.
3: It does remind me of, you know, a famous singer, actress, dancer, Jennifer Lopez.
0: Mm-hmm.
3: She used to have a voicemail message on her phone. Jell-O. J-Lo.
0: I get it. All right. You just killed that segment. Okay.
3: You brought it up.
0: I did. It was going fine.
3: J-Lo.
0: All right. So let's get into the Cardinal quarterback situation. So I bring up the Jacoby Brissett thing because something just feels so weird about all of this, right? The signing of Gardner Minshew, the drafting of Carson Beck, the mixed messages we've heard already about, we're just going to slowly get immaculate. Hey, he might be a week one starter. You never know. You never know with us, folks.
2: I'm coming around to it, honestly.
0: Are you?
2: Even though, look, I've been critical of Carson Beck. I was looking up some numbers. Nobody played more college football at the quarterback position, threw for more yards and more touchdowns in the last 3 years than Carson Beck. He did it at two schools, but there was a lot of big game situations there.
0: Well, he played for Georgia and Miami.
2: Yeah. But what's weird about it is they make this pick and LaFleur has been, you know, press conference interviews with Rich Eisen and all these things saying these things, but it seems like a very, very, hey, we're going to tap the brakes here. There's another quote in a Josh Weinfuss article on ESPN.com. LaFleur, quote, it benefits anyone in any position to be able to sit back. Sometimes guys don't have the choice because you have to put your best 22 on the field there.
0: Yeah.
2: Did they possibly draft this guy to keep him on the sideline for a year?
0: I don't get, see, that to me would be ludicrous. Okay. Josh Weinfuss set up that quote that you just read by saying if Beck ends up sitting for part or all of his rookie season, it wouldn't be the worst thing for him, LaFleur said. So the quote, while not saying it directly, implies that sitting the entire year would be the best thing for him. And some people on Twitter said, you might as well lit that draft pick on fire then.
2: Yes, but Josh also points out, Beck was a backup at Georgia for his first three seasons, including sitting behind current Los Angeles Rams quarterback Stetson Bennett in 2022. Yeah, he was a championship-winning quarterback at the college level. Jacoby Brissett's not winning you a championship. Gardner Minshew's not winning you a championship.
0: No. But if this is all a ploy to try a guy, and if he doesn't work, then embrace the suck, and then embrace the draft pick in 2027, and then maybe get a top guy. That's a strategy. That's a strategy that I understand. I just think there's got to be some weirdness going on this. And you know, my instincts are good about this. I smelled a rat with the whole Jacoby Brissett thing the morning of the day the news broke that he was looking for more money. You remember that?
2: Mm-hmm.
0: Based on the press conference when Monty Ossenfort wouldn't declare Jacoby the incumbent. When he it was like, this guy did great things for you last year. Why are you talking about him like this?
2: Yeah.
0: And there was a reason for it.
3: So unless they think they're in a position like the Rams are, where you're going into this season with expectations and, you know, we're going to compete for the playoffs and whatever, so we don't want to have any plan for our rookie backup. But you would think that logically this whole season is to see what you're going to do in next year's draft.
2: Absolutely.
3: And whether or not you need to take a quarterback. Mm. Because you have to have realistic expectations, don't you?
0: Well, you've got to have a quarterback season. Is what you've got to have. So well,
3: I mean,
0: everything
3: for this
0: you
3: season,
0: do.
3: Though.
0: Well, yes. Yes.
3: You can't just go like, well, we're going to try to win every game because we expect to make the playoffs.
0: Yeah. And this again is where the Cardinals can't bring themselves to say that. And the fans know they don't have much chance at doing anything in that division next year.
2: No. And I don't know if you saw the
0: piece. But Michael Fleur will talk about, we want to win now. Michael Bidwell will say, we want to win now. And of course, you think.
3: Yeah, of course, they have to say that also.
0: But it's the manner in which it gets said.
2: Yes. And the moves you make to fortify that belief. There was a piece in The Athletic, too, that had anonymous NFL executives giving their thoughts on teams' draft picks. So for the Cardinals, there was a lot of focus on the Jeremiah Love pick, but also the Carson Beck pick. Asked what the team planned for Beck, Ossenfort joked that the immediate focus was on helping the former Georgia and Miami quarterback find the cafeteria at team headquarters. Quote, they're trying to give themselves hope and take a swing, an exec said. Beck looks the part, he can make the throws, he's just going to short circuit at the worst time. I'd sit him half the year like New Orleans did with Tyler Shuck and then play him the rest of the way. But
0: that's it.
2: Here's an idea. Trade veteran quarterback Jacoby Brissett. Go young, be fun. Another executive, quote, if you play Jacoby Brissett and Gardner Minshew the whole year, you have wasted the pick on Beck. The Beck pick makes sense if he is your starter. It's like, we know we suck. We roll the dice and maybe we hit on a quarterback, because if you can pick in the top 10 next year and not need a quarterback, you're in good shape.
0: Yeah, that's it. That's exactly it. So that's a smart game plan. What that first unnamed exec said,
2: yes.
0: You, halfway in, you give him the keys.
2: But we pointed it out going into the draft, too. And it wasn't a focus and it wasn't a prediction. It was just something to keep an eye on. The possibility of maybe Brissett being moved during draft weekend. It didn't happen. I wonder if the Cardinals dig their heels in. They don't pay Jacoby Brissett anymore. Might lead to some holdout or whatever.
0: Mm-hmm.
2: But you wait. You wait it out, and you see what team needs a quarterback because of injury earliest, and you make a deal, you get a future draft pick.
0: Yeah, because as we have pointed out, if you commit to that first plan we just spoke of, and everybody agrees that makes sense, giving Jacoby Brissett more money does not make sense. So you have an exit strategy for that. Just as Jacoby Brissett was your exit ramp off of Kyler Murray, you now have an exit ramp off of Jacoby Brissett.
2: Mm-hmm.
0: And I think that's smart. You've got to give this kid a big enough sample to find out. You've got to be able to say yay or nay at the end of the year.
3: You know, I always had a fantasy about filling a swimming pool with Jell-O. Not like chopped up Jell-O. I'm talking about a smooth Jell-O, like across the whole thing, so that when you jumped in, it went
0: But could you get back out once you fell inside the Jell-O?
3: Depends how firm it was. I'd eat myself out.
0: There'd be nothing left of the pool.
2: Jared, as somebody who's been there, it's not that fun.
0: Oh. Whoa.
2: I'm joking. Coming up next, what was a bigger flop? The Celtics play at home in Game 7 or Joel Embiid on both ends of the floor? We'll get into it next. Bickley and Marotta mornings here on Arizona Sports, the local sports leader.
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5: I think the state of Diamondbacks baseball in general right now is that these starters are simply not getting deep enough into these games.
0: Yeah.
5: And it's just causing a cascade of problems for Torey Lovello and the Diamondbacks. Because of that, the bullpen is taxed. Because of that, guys are being used in situations where they're not at their best, where their appearances are starting to build up, where their innings are starting to build up. We're not even in May, and we're already talking about an overworked bullpen that needs a little bit of a break.
1: Burns and Gambo, afternoons 2 till 6. On Arizona Sports, the local sports leader.
0: Hey, everybody, Dan Bickley here. 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
23: This is my personal opinion on basketball. Some of y'all might disagree. You know what I mean? But argue with your grandma. Flopping has ruined our game. Joel Embiid is a great player, one of the best bigs in basketball history. Flops. He know it. This ain't breaking news. You know what I mean? It is what it is. Y'all can clip it up. Like I said, y'all can post it on these paid accounts that y'all, these bot, whatever. That's just my opinion.
2: That's Jaylen Brown on Twitch. The eliminated Celtics star, the Celtics blow a 3-1 series lead to the Philadelphia 76ers. They lose. It's one of the rare cases where a team had a 3-1 lead and loses it with home court advantage. One of the teams on that list, the 95 Phoenix Suns, who blew that 3-1 lead against the Houston Rockets with home court advantage. Kiss of death, Mario Ellie, all that. It's a pretty devastating thing to go through.
0: Oh, absolutely.
2: Now, there's two schools of thought. There is, okay, the Celtics blew it, but kudos to you, Jaylen Brown, for shining a bright light on this. And the other school of thought is, what a whiny loser.
0: Yeah, I think it's probably, you could probably say a little of both.
2: Yeah,
0: I think
2: somewhere in the middle.
0: Yeah, I think Jaylen Brown is a unique case. I think he is a player that feels like he has been singularly targeted in the NBA for a lot of different reasons. And it was, remember that event that he tried to host in Beverly Hills and he got harassed by police and it caused him all this issue.
2: And the Olympic team.
0: Not making the Olympic team was another huge thing. And so there's a singularity to Jaylen Brown in terms of he thinks the league has got an agenda against him. And there are other reasons for it. It might be true. It might not be. I think that what he was saying about Joel Embiid, props to Joel Embiid, first of all, for playing in these last four games. He played in 38 regular season games. That's it. Mm-hmm. Less than half the season for the Philadelphia 76ers. He obviously made a big difference in the 76ers coming back.
2: Oh, he plays. He's awesome.
0: But watching that on Saturday was so difficult to do because even if somebody kind of barely fell into his knee, he's like grabbing his knee and...
2: Well, that's the thing. The play in question late in the game... On the subject of flopping, it wasn't him flopping necessarily.
0: Mm-hmm.
2: It was a teammate flopping, and I really like Tyrese Maxey.
0: So do I. Just, great.
2: Just totally exaggerating contact and launching himself backwards right into the knee of Joel Embiid. Mm. It is a frustrating watch. And then Embiid does, he also embellishes everything.
0: Mm-hmm.
2: So it looked like he was not going to be able to walk for the rest of his life after that happened. And he's gesturing to the bench.
0: Well,
2: it's a hard watch.
0: Okay, so the 76ers came out and grabbed immediate control of that game. The Celtics came back. The Sixers regained control of the game. Then the Celtics were coming back late, and they were trying to feed the ball to Embiid every single time to exploit that matchup, but then he started drifting and hanging out by the three-point line. They even said so on the broadcast, get on the blocks, big fella. What are you doing?
2: Mm-hmm.
0: Luckily, Tyrese Maxey saved him with a couple of great dribble drives to the basket. He is so awesome. Well, Tyrese Maxey.
2: I think that was a combo of that, again, somewhere in the middle. I thought Boston's strategy at the end of Game 7 was ridiculously horrible. I mean, in the last 5 minutes and 52 seconds of that game, they took 9 three-pointers. Mm-hmm. In a game where several of those possessions, it was either a 1-point or 3-point deficit, they just completely abandoned. It wasn't like they were hitting a bunch of their 3-point shots. You said it several times during the series. And people have said it all year and for several years about Boston. If their three-point shot is going, they're really good. when it's not going, yep. they're not that good of a basketball
0: no,
2: team.
0: They're not.
2: They proved it over the last three games.
0: And it's sort of, I was watching the same thing, and part of me like was feeling the same way you did. This is really low percentage basketball given the stakes, and yet that's who they are. They empty the clip.
1: They're
0: from 3-point territory. That's
1: what
0: they have to do.
1: But yeah. I mean, they did win a championship with it.
0: Exactly.
1: So it do more than it die, but it
0: do more than it die. it does more than it dead.
1: But it does also put them more susceptible to an upset, because when it doesn't hit, even in the course of a 7-game series, mm-hmm. where you think you can get 4 out of 7,
2: yeah.
1: just didn't work.
0: So my buddy Joe is a big Philly sports fan. I brought him up on the show numerous times. He was actually in Boston for game 7. He sent me a picture yesterday morning. He had put on his Sixers jacket and he was going to walk around the city. Because he's that kind of guy.
1: I assume you didn't get a text from him today as he recovers in the hospital somewhere.
0: No.
2: I would have texted you, but both of my hands are broken.
0: But my point is, you saw it going into the series. I really thought Philly had a chance to win that thing from the jump. And you look at the team, when Paul George is playing well, and he's been playing well, Tyrese Maxey, if Joel Embiid is healthy, Kelly Oubre, VJ Edgecombe, that's a problem.
1: The star power they're not a normal 7 seed.
0: No.
2: They're not. And I could say this. Would you be surprised to see Philly make the finals if they're healthy?
0: Absolutely not.
2: No. Would you be surprised if they stay healthy? Yes. No.
0: Yeah, yes. Absolutely. Yes.
2: Another thing I wanted to mention was there was 3 Game 7s in the Eastern Conference. And remember when Game 7 was non-negotiable from an injury standpoint?
0: Yep.
2: If you can walk, you can
0: play.
2: Those days are over.
0: Oh, my goodness.
2: We would never see Willis Reed.
0: Nope.
2: We would never see the Michael Jordan flu/food poisoning.
1: Even on Friday, I think we were talking about, like, should they not push it with Jason Tatum? Would it be the best?
2: And they probably made the right move.
1: I thought it was crazy.
2: But Franz Wagner didn't play in Game 7. Brandon Ingram didn't play in Game 7 for Toronto. Mm-hmm. And Jason Tatum didn't play in Game 7 for Boston.
0: And Kevin Durant did not play in Game 6. And there will be no Game 7 for Kevin Durant, which we're going to get into coming up.
2: Yeah.
0: Burnsy had a look ahead that we played a couple of segments ago. It said, what could the Suns or any NBA team learn from the existing NBA playoffs? Answer, don't trade for Kevin Durant.
2: I think there's still some teams that probably would.
1: He's got one more in him. I think he's got one more.
0: Yeah.
3: Miami. I agree with you, Jared.
2: One more redemption
0: Miami.
2: Story.
0: Miami.
1: One more team that thinks that he's going to be the missing piece still thing.
2: And another team that blew a 3-1 series lead, the Orlando Magic.
0: Uh-huh.
2: And you want to talk about a nightmare? What they put forth after halftime on Friday night is one of the worst displays of basketball ever. They get eliminated yesterday. Paolo Banchero's asked, are you good enough? Do you have enough talent to win the championship? And he's like, no. Look at the results. They fired their head coach today. Jamal Mosley got shown the door.
0: It's funny that you should say that, because I was listening to an interview before Game 7 with an Orlando Magic beat writer, and he could not have been any less impressed with their head coach. And this is entering Game 7. So this guy's a problem. This guy he's got a Mickey Mouse offense that has really no clue of what they're doing.
1: 3 straight playoff appearances, though.
2: Well, you mentioned Houston. At the end of last year's playoffs, Houston said, well, we can't score buckets in the clutch. We got to go get Kevin Durant. And you see the results. Orlando's been saying this for 3 years. You watch their offense at crucial times in the playoffs the last 3 years, and it is hard to watch.
0: Yep.
2: And they finally have had enough.
0: Yep.
1: His rumored successor, at least according to social media.
0: Billy Donovan. Billy Donovan.
1: You got it right.
0: Frank Vogel.
1: Billy Donovan.
2: That wouldn't be a bad hire for Orlando. Coming up next, we hit the 7 o'clock hour. We're going to be joined by one of our favorites and a local legend, the Donor. I wonder if his cell phone's going to hold up.
1: Shane, somewhere good, please.
2: Shane Doan joins us next. 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
11: 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Not the most ideal weekend for the Arizona Diamondbacks. Drip Vargas' hit streak came to an end at 27 games. Merrill Kelly and Zach Gallen both struggled in losses, and the Snakes were swept by the Cubs and have now lost four straight. They'll head home 16-17 on the season and will get ready as the Pirates come to town starting tomorrow. In what was an NBA weekend filled with Game 7s, Joel Embiid and the Sixers shocked the Celtics. Cade Cunningham and the Pistons figured it out and moved past the Magic. And Jared Allen's 22 points and 19 rebounds helped lift the Cavs to round 2, which gets underway tonight. And the Arizona Cardinals should have at least one Rookie of the Year candidate this season. Find out why they might have two over at ArizonaSports.com today. And that's What's Trending Now.
12: Hey, it's Luke. How did the Diamondbacks fare in the Windy City? 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
2: Monday edition of Bickley and Murata Mornings rolls on from the Casino Arizona and Talking Stick Resort Studios. And it is it's such a thrilling moment, Bick, because after, I don't know, decades, we finally figured a way how to get by Shane Doan's cell phone, and that is to connect with Doaner on video, and Shane Doan joins us right now on video. Shane, how are you, man?
0: Doaner, what's happening?
13: I'm good. Hi, guys. I'm good. Yes, finally figured it out. We got it. At least you can. I think you can. I think you guys can hear me, right?
2: Yeah, absolutely. Crystal clear audio, Doaner.
0: All right, Doaner. There we go. Before we get into the Sabres and your son and some things we want to talk to you about, I had a conversation with you recently about the geopolitical state between Canada and the U.S. and what it meant for Austin Matthews and all this kind of stuff. How awesome was it in Buffalo when the mic went out on the Canadian national anthem and that whole crowd delivered O Canada by themselves?
13: It was, you know what? It was amazing. It was one of those cool things that, you know, when it was happening, my wife and I were kind of smiling and just sort of like, this is literally what sports is supposed to do. Like, this is what we want. This is what, like, it was really cool. I thought it was, the crowd was amazing. And I think it goes to kind of the narrative around, you know, the tension and different things between everybody. It really is sometimes probably overblown a little bit, and the people in general just enjoy each other. I know that. I mean, that's my experience.
2: Yeah, it was a really, really cool moment.
0: Yeah, it was fabulous.
2: Now on to Sabres fever going on. Your son, Josh Doan, gets traded from Utah to Buffalo last summer. And maybe there was a thought of, oh, great, I'm going to a team that hasn't been to the playoffs in 15 years. But we know how Buffalo sports fans are. They're getting ready for their series against Montreal. Just, I mean, how cool has this been for Josh and your family?
13: It's been amazing, and he's loved it. Like, that's the part that's been the coolest to watch. I mean, he was devastated when he got traded because he was so close to a lot of those players. He'd known, obviously, like Clayton Keller and Lawson Krause and guys since he was a young kid. Mm-hmm. And then the support staff with Stan and Tony and Rich and all the guys that kind of, and Jimmy O'Neill, the guys around him that were close. But then he got to Buffalo, and it was like 4 days later, he was telling how amazing the group is, how amazing his teammates are, and that they're really special and that they're going to go a long ways. That was his thoughts early on. Wow. So,
0: yeah, and Josh had such a tenacious play that led to that ceiling goal in game 6 of that series. What about just the city of Buffalo getting something like this? We all know the struggles they've had in football, but that is a sports town that richly deserves a championship.
13: Oh, it's incredible. Like, I go back and forth when I'm driving down to cross the border, and the border guys are all excited about it. Everywhere you go is excited about it. The towns, you know, it's the blue and gold. So all the lights are blue and gold. It's just, it's an incredible experience to kind of be part of something where your town's identity and the city's identity is so wrapped up in it. And there's so much passion in it. And Josh he's loving it. It's an experience that's pretty special.
1: Shane Doner, our guest here on Bickley and Murata Mornings. Doner, I remember having a conversation with you 2 years ago. It seemed like a lot longer ago than that because we still had hockey in Arizona. But when Josh got the call up at the end of the season and he went on that run and everybody was getting behind the Coyotes and Josh Doner, and I asked you a question about, like, when did you know that he was an NHL player? And you kind of answered very candidly and you said, when he got to the NHL. But you look at the development and getting to Buffalo. He played in all 82 games this year. He's been a contributor in the playoffs. He had 24 goals this year. Where has he made the most improvement since his time here in Arizona?
13: You know what? He's worked kind of on everything in his game, and once you start to believe that you are and you're capable of it, then all of a sudden it seems like there's another step that people take. And I think his game is, he's worked a lot on his skating in the last couple of years. And that's obviously been a huge asset and a big help for him. But he's just got bigger and stronger. And that was kind of his thing as growing up, was that he just is he ever going to get to a spot where he's on the same playing field with size-wise? And once he was, his stick's elite and his brain's elite, and he's willing to do some things that, you know, you have to do to win. And I thought the assist the other night against Boston was the hard, I was trying to explain it to people. The hardest thing is knowing for like 3 seconds that you're going to get hammered. Like he knows, like when that race begins, it's like a race to be punished. If you beat them to that puck, you're going to get hit hard. Yeah. And it's a cool thing. Like that's part of our sport. That's what makes our sport fun, is that you know you're going to get hit and you have to still stick your nose in there. And that was pretty cool. I thought that was special.
0: All right, I told Vinny, and I shared this with you, watching the game, I believe on Friday, it was like watching a young you 30 years earlier crash in the net, kind of like, you know, establishing, you know, priority and space in front of the net. That's why we wanted to have you on today. This is before we learned about what's happening with the Maple Leafs in the front office. Is there anything final about this? Is there anything you want to say about this?
13: You know what? I think that they're going to make the decision today and the announcement today. But I think obviously the team didn't go in the direction that we'd wanted it to go, and so they got to make changes. And that's kind of, when that happens, it happens. And you know what? It's the reason you do this. The reason you like work in the, at least for me, is just because of the people. So that's why you work here, and I really enjoy the people here. So.
1: Yeah. Shane Doner, our guest here on Arizona Sports. Speaking of Arizona, not only is this big for Buffalo, and no, we don't have an NHL team anymore, but Buffalo's run pretty big for Arizona hockey with Josh, with Tage Thompson, another Arizona kid. We just came off the Olympics where the U.S. won a gold medal with a big Arizona influence. I mean, from your perspective, Shane, how big is this run for Arizona hockey?
13: Oh, it's huge. It just goes to show how important it is, and that to get an NHL team back in Arizona would be great. Obviously, what Austin has done is incredible. What Tage is doing is really unique, and his family being they live in Peoria. Kostelec was played for the Boston Bruins. He's an Arizona boy that has had a huge impact. I think there was one point there. Josh played in a game where Matty Nyes was on the ice. Josh was on the ice. Austin was on the ice, and there was somebody else that had a real strong connection to Arizona. And it was cool to see four people that, if the Coyotes hadn't been there, they probably wouldn't be on the ice. And for that to happen was pretty special.
0: Well, and here's we're going to close this thing up on. Later this summer, Larry Fitzgerald's going in the Hall of Fame. You meant exactly to the Coyotes what he did to the Cardinals. And I shared with you how poetic it would be 4 or 5 years from now. You come back with your son and take over and start a new team right here in the desert. How would that be for kind of squaring the circle?
13: Well, hey, it'd be cool for the team to come back. I think Buffalo and Josh might have a little bit to say on that one, but But it would be really cool for the team to come back. I think it'd be, I think the city deserves it, and that there's a chance that you do everything you can to find a way to get it, to bring it back.
2: All right. Most importantly, Donor, how's your fantasy baseball team doing? Pretty good.
13: Oh my goodness, I'm actually pretty good. Like, I got a decent team. I got two leagues going, and I'm really excited about it. And
0: wow.
13: Yeah.
0: All right, Donor.
13: Sorry, Vic. I love fantasy baseball.
0: No, it's all good, man. It's all good, bro. It's all good, man.
13: Our group is the same group from 2003.
0: Wow.
13: We've been doing it for 23 years, and it's a lot of fun. It's a lot of fun.
2: In that time, how many times have you won the league?
13: I've only won the league 4 times.
2: That's pretty good.
13: It's okay. It's okay. It's not great. There was 14. The highest was 16 teams. Then it went to 14, and we're at 12 now. Yeah. So,
0: all right, we got to get you back on sometime to talk about how we stop tanking in the NBA, Shane. I know you got some plans for that.
13: Oh yeah, that's an easy way. We've already figured that out. You got to do it. It's once you get it officially mathematically eliminated, it's an equation. Shane, all the analytics people should. Oh my goodness! I thought I was going the whole time without having to see you,
2: Shane.
4: Okay, so you said you only won it 4 times, man. I wish your playoff record with the Coyotes was as good as your fantasy baseball.
13: That's so brutal.
0: That is brutal.
13: You just waited to come over the top like that.
0: That's what he did. Does. He came over the top.
4: Lurking in the weeds.
0: All right, Donor. Thank you, brother. Okay.
13: All right, thanks, guys. Appreciate it.
2: Good to talk to you, Shane. Shane Doan joining us via video. The whole conversation, not one glitch audio-wise. We just made history. That's fantastic. On this show.
0: Jared,
2: that was awesome.
0: That was fantastic.
2: Coming up next, the Phoenix Suns no longer playing in the NBA playoffs, but there are rumors about the future. We'll get into some of them next. It's Bickley and Murata mornings here on Arizona Sports, the local sports leader.
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0: Hey, it's Luke. What moves do the Phoenix Suns absolutely need to make this offseason? 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
1: Where do you feel like this team is, you know, in that bigger picture, and how far away or not far away do you feel like you guys are from being, you know, a championship contender?
2: I mean, we just lost in the first round, so I think we are far away.
3: Do you feel like changes are, like, what kind of change?
2: I mean, that's not for me, my decision, to be honest. Definitely, if you're in Serbia, we will all get fired.
4: That was Nikola Jokic. Last week, after the Nuggets lost their first-round series to the Minnesota Timberwolves, talking about change, the Denver Nuggets strike everybody as a team that's going to, I don't know, come close to blowing things up. And there's people on that roster. I mean, the Nuggets took a step. They won a championship. They took a step back. This was supposed to be the year they were back to championship contention. It didn't work out. They didn't make it out of the first round. You heard Jokic say everybody would be fired in Serbia.
5: Right.
4: The player that people are looking at as maybe being available via trade this offseason is Aaron Gordon, their power forward, who was injured in that series against Minnesota. I think if he's healthy for the duration, it's maybe a different series. But, you know, with his price tag and he makes over $30 million a year, can they afford to keep him? What is his future? Could his future be in Phoenix with the Suns, a team that desperately needs a power forward?
5: And yeah.
4: Look, power forwards are not what they used to be in the NBA. I mean, we grew up with Karl Malone and Charles Barkley and, you know, even Tim Duncan, guys like that. The position has evolved, but Aaron Gordon does a lot of the things that the Phoenix Suns absolutely need to get to the next level.
5: Yeah, coming out of college, I wasn't sure what Aaron Gordon was going to be, how serious he was, if he was going to be that kind of guy. I think he's kind of morphed into a terrific defender. He's every time he played KD, he'd give him fits. Mm-hmm. He'd be a great fit in Phoenix. Unfortunately, as these reports suggest, there's going to be a lot of teams that if they're holding a fire sale in Denver, that are going to want to get involved in a trade for Aaron Gordon.
4: True. He would be coveted.
5: Yeah, so how would you get him? I mean, who could you trade to get him? Well, there's the Jalen Green piece. That's a possibility. People have floated Dylan Brooks, which I don't think is a possibility, but I saw over the weekend a Denver Nuggets blogger was very, very, could you imagine Dylan the villain next to Nikola Jokic? Or Nikola Jokic? I still don't know how that man pronounces his first name.
4: Nikola.
5: Okay.
4: Yeah.
5: You would know.
4: Yeah.
5: I would hope you would know.
4: Well, that's one of those names that there's a lot of Nikolas and Nikolas in the league, and they all stress the syllables differently.
5: Yeah.
4: Yeah.
5: Okay. What?
6: What?
5: What?
6: What? What? That's supposed to be a joke, and you didn't laugh.
5: And you know less. That's great. So, I would be down for that. Would you be down, Jalen Green, for Aaron Gordon?
4: I'm not down on Jalen Green as the season ends.
5: No, I don't mean down on him. I mean, are you down for trading him?
4: Well, I'm sorry.
5: Okay.
4: But, yes, because of positional overlap. If you could, I mean, you have to change things up.
5: Mm-hmm.
4: We were adamant about that last week, and we spent a lot of time on Friday's show talking about it. And look, Matt Ishbia is not going to come out and say, and Brian Gregory is not going to come out and say, yes, we need to change the makeup of this team.
5: Right.
4: So, yes, in early May, it makes sense to say, I like this team the way it's built. You're not going to play your cards in May before trying to change your roster in July. But Jalen Green is a piece. He's a commodity. He's 24 years old.
5: Yes.
4: And he has a skill set that has yet to be fully unlocked by either NBA team that he has played for. And this was a really difficult season for him. But I thought as the postseason wore on, we saw more of what he can be on a consistent basis. And I think that is, you know, somewhat attractive to other teams. Mm-hmm. Now, on the Denver side, would you rather trade him for two players to make up the salary? I mean, people have talked about Grayson Allen and Royce O'Neal, what their future is. I've said this for three straight years. I don't think you can have both of those guys on the roster at the same time if you're the Suns.
5: I agree.
4: And both of them do things that are very attractive. Royce O'Neal made over 200 three-pointers this year. the consensus is that he took a step back defensively. He does give you flexibility because at 6'6", he can play, he can actually play small ball five. He can do a decent job against bigs. Grayson Allen has 200 three-pointer capability. He took a step back shooting this year. Obviously, the injuries were a problem. But he also has an ingredient that the Suns need more of, and that's his ability to dribble penetrate,
5: mm-hmm.
4: which Royce O'Neal doesn't give you.
5: Yep.
4: So there's some bleed over, obviously, in terms of body composition and the three-point shooting, but their skill sets are different to where you need to unload one of them.
5: Yeah, and of all the questions you lobbed at us after the Suns season had ended, that one is really the most perplexing because I really like both guys a lot. But
4: they both have tradable contracts.
5: And they both have tradable contracts. I don't know if, as much as I'd like Aaron Gordon, I don't know what Denver's interest would be in a guy like Jalen Green. You've already got Jamal Murray.
7: That's what I was about to say. From a basketball standpoint, Jalen Green and Jamal Murray's games are very similar. A lot of ball handling, pick and roll. Jalen Green's more athletic and Jamal Murray's a more polished basketball player. But the same thing with Book and Jalen Green. I don't know how Jamal Murray and Jalen Green can coexist.
4: Yeah, and people say, oh, the Nuggets are going to blow it up.
5: Mm-hmm.
4: And they might do that outside of Jokic and Jamal Murray. That two-man game has been the backbone of what they've done for 5 years now, 6 years.
8: And Aaron Gordon, he gives you length and he gives you athleticism, 3 and D. But he's not really a rebounder his whole career. He's not really a shot blocker his whole career. Does he give you that, what you're missing out of a power forward?
4: I just think it's the size, the ruggedness, and the versatility defensively is very attractive. And when he left Arizona, the question I had about him was, athletically, he was off the charts. Can he shoot at a pro level? He's become a viable three-point shooter in his career.
8: It's amazing also when they start so young. Like, he's played 12 seasons already. He's only 30. Aaron Gordon.
4: Yeah.
5: By the way, speaking of Nikola Jokic, Eddie Johnson wrote a column for Hoops Hype. And the headline, quote, "We anointed Nikola Jokic too quickly. He doesn't sit at the table with the all-time greats yet."
4: And well, Eddie warned us. He warned us he was going to be on fire in his Jokic criticism.
5: Yes, he did.
4: Another aspect of Aaron Gordon that we didn't even bring up, quite an actor, too. Did you see him in Kyrie Irving's movie, Uncle Drew?
8: No.
4: Nobody saw that?
5: I didn't, no.
4: You didn't even see Uncle Drew?
7: No, I loved the original, YouTube Uncle Drew. That's one of my favorite YouTube videos of all time.
4: It wasn't a bad little movie.
7: I've heard it actually wasn't terrible.
4: And Aaron Gordon played the heavy.
5: Oh, really?
4: Casper Jones.
8: Wow. Casper Jones. And you talk about Eddie Johnson. I have this sound. I searched what sound bites we have him. This is just titled Eddie J. Naked. What could this be?
9: I'd be over there like I didn't have any clothes on. Be butt naked. Butt naked.
8: Who knows what context?
4: Zero context. Zero at all. Coming up next, Sammy's going to take us through the big stories on this Monday morning in the Rush Hour reboot. 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
6: 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Not a great weekend for the Diamondbacks as Zach Gallen and Merrill Kelly struggled. Drip Vargas' hit streak came to an end at 27 games, and the Snakes were swept for the first time since opening weekend against the Dodgers. The Cubs got the better of the Diamondbacks all weekend long. They'll now head home and get ready for a series with the Pirates starting tomorrow. And it was a weekend filled of Game 7s for the NBA. Saturday, the 76ers finished off an improbable 3-1 series comeback to eliminate the Celtics. And yesterday, the Pistons did the same and avoided a series upset. So the Magic and the Cavaliers handled business over the Raptors. And round two is set and gets underway tonight. And history was made at Churchill Downs this weekend. Long shot, Golden Tempo won the 152nd Kentucky Derby as Sherry DeVoe became the first woman trainer to win the Run for Roses. And that's What's Trending Now.
7: 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Getting you up to speed on everything happening in sports this morning.
6: All right, good morning and happy Monday. It is time for the Rush Hour Reboot. Sammy Sobolka here to get you guys the big stories in sports. And let's start what happened in Chicago with our baseball team. The Diamondbacks got swept. They're on the struggle bus right now. Do you trust this year's team to figure it out and get back on track? And does that simply just start with quality starting pitching? Yeah, that's the answer to the last question is yes. I think that when you take a look at the schedule that's in front of the Diamondbacks, this is a good chance for them to

0: kind of take advantage of some not so great teams. You got Pittsburgh, you've got the Mets, you've got the Rangers, you've got two series with the Rockets, you've got two series with the Giants, and then you've got a series with the Mariners getting you into June. So this is the month to get to eat, right?
1: Yep.
0: It's like, this is the month to act like Jared at the buffet.
2: Yeah.
0: Get four plates. Four.
2: It certainly starts with the starting pitching, but when I break this down, and if you break down the Diamondbacks into like major categories, starting pitching, bullpen, lineup, defense, the fact that the bullpen is probably the strongest of those four does not
0: bode well.
2: It doesn't bode well.
0: It does not.
2: So yeah, starting pitching absolutely has to be better. But the lineup, I mean, especially at the top.
0: Yes.
2: Corbin Carroll was cruising along. Mm. He has hit the skids big time.
0: Yeah.
1: We haven't seen those three guys in Perdomo, Marte, and Carroll all be on the same page all season long.
2: No.
0: Well, if there's any good news, it's that the National League West, they're all struggling at the same time. Did you know going into yesterday's games, all five teams had at least a three-game losing streak, which had never happened to any division in the history of baseball?
2: Which is unbelievable.
0: I know.
2: And now the Dodgers and Padres both won yesterday, but Rockies, Diamondbacks, Giants still riding losing streaks going into this week.
1: The NL West was on a 17-game losing streak. It was unbelievable.
2: I guess that's the saving grace, because while you're under 500 now, you didn't lose that much ground in the standings.
0: Right. Yeah, the best team over the last 13 games in the division has been the Rockies.
1: Hey, they're definitely not a terrible team as they were last year. Okay, so first round of the NBA playoffs, three game sevens, two teams blowing a 3-1 lead. Houston gets outed by a 41-year-old LeBron James. The Spurs and OKC roll, and the Nuggets are going to blow it up. Who was round one's biggest winner and loser?
0: Ooh,
2: biggest winner in round one? The first team that came to mind was Philly.
0: Yeah, Philly and the Lakers.
1: Okay, biggest loser. Could be a person, a team.
0: Rockets and the Celtics.
2: Yeah, I mean, the Celtics were a two seed.
0: Mm-hmm.
1: A lot of people had them not even going to the championship. A lot of people thought they could beat the Thunder.
2: I had them as the favorite in the East, and they're not even around now. And look, when it all shakes out, the biggest winner in the East might be the Knicks. Mm-hmm. Things might be lining up for the Knicks to make a run.
0: Wow.
2: I don't know what to expect from Detroit. I don't know how much I trust them. I think they beat a broken team in Orlando.
1: Yeah.
2: I don't trust Cleveland to beat Detroit.
0: No.
2: I think the winner of the Philly-New York series is probably going to the finals.
0: This could be a great series.
1: That is crazy. So
0: Philly-New York, oof.
1: So you guys mentioned Philly-New York. That's something I think all of us will be watching pretty closely. But what else will you have your eye on as round two starts tonight?
0: The Timberwolves-Spurs series is very interesting to me because Jaden McDaniels is threatening to become a star. That guy. What he did to help that team eliminate Denver, which was the best home win in Timberwolves history.
2: Yeah. Even bigger than the play-in win that Patrick Beverley is still tables. Celebrating.
0: Yeah. Yeah. Jaden McDaniels is unbelievable.
1: Yes.
2: Yeah, he might, from an individual standpoint, he might have run one round one.
0: Yeah. Okay. They call it a star turn. The guy that uses the playoffs to say, I'm better than you thought I was. Mm-hmm. And that kid just did it in that series.
1: Yep. I'll be looking at the injury reports all round two of is Luka.
0: What would you be doing that for?
3: What a little information for a specific reason, perhaps?
1: Yeah, if for Luka Doncic.
0: Reasons. For competitive reasons.
1: If Luka Doncic is coming back and Anthony Edwards is questionable tonight, those series, not to say the Wolves and the Lakers could win, but it changes the trajectory of them, I think.
2: A little bit. I do think, with all due respect to Luka, he could come back and the Lakers are still going to get their heads kicked in.
1: Definitely could. It's a matter of four games, five games.
2: Because there's also a Jalen Williams pending return for Oklahoma City.
0: Yeah.
2: Although he has not been trustworthy on the injury front at all this year.
1: He has not. So I think over the weekend, Cardinals coach Mike LaFleur, he said this: it won't be the worst thing for him. It benefits anyone in any position to be able to sit back. And he's talking about Carson Beck potentially not taking any snaps this season. If he doesn't play this year, how big of a disappointment or failure would that be?
0: Yeah, you don't do that with the 65th overall pick. I mean, because then what, you go into next year assuming you have the guy? Yeah, I think Michael Fleur is just answering a question. I don't think that that's going to be their strategy. If it was, it would make no sense to what the whole idea of drafting Carson Beck is in the first place.
2: Yeah.
0: Let him sit for a few weeks, as many as six, but you got to give him a very long runway. You got to find out by the end of the year whether or not he's that guy or not.
2: I think it would be a failure of pretty big proportions if he doesn't play. Now, it's up to Carson Beck to prove that he can play. You're not going to throw him out there just because you drafted him in the third round. I mean, worst case scenario is you get to mini camps and OTAs and training camp and you're like, uh-oh, we swung and missed. This kid can't play at this level.
1: Yeah.
2: That would be obviously, and I don't think that's the case. Sitting as a quarterback works in a couple of instances. It works if you are a low round draft pick. It works if you were drafted high and you're playing behind a really good established quarterback for a good team, a la Ty Simpson with the Rams. It doesn't make sense in this scenario to me.
1: No. So over the weekend, did you guys see Malik Willis's first pitch?
2: Oh, my God.
0: I missed it.
1: So,
2: so did he.
1: A wild overthrow. And we've seen celebrities, athletes, you know, go from football or basketball and they don't know how to throw a baseball. What would be your guys' first pitch strategy? Are you going to the top of the mound?
0: Absolutely.
1: You trying to wind it up? Or what's your guys' strategy?
2: I've had the opportunity to throw out a first pitch twice in my life. Once at the Diamondbacks game, and Bick and I both did it at a Cubs spring training game.
1: Okay.
2: Neither time weren't allowed to go on the mound.
0: Nope.
2: They tell you, don't go to the mound. You have to have some sort of status or some sort of name just to say, I'm not listening to this person. I'm going to the mound. So that obviously... And how often do you throw off a mound anyway? I was good throwing from like 56 feet. That was fun.
1: So, but if given like... You would go to the mound.
0: I would, yeah.
2: And if they gave me the option, I would do it.
1: You think you could... To strike?
0: There's no doubt about it. Yes. Listen, yeah, it's one of the few athletic gifts I was given, a very good throwing arm. I would get the ball to the catcher.
3: Okay. Willis, it was a wild throw, but it was not a bad throw.
1: No.
3: He had good form. He threw it hard.
0: It wasn't like 50 Cent?
3: Yeah, it wasn't like a lot of those like Baba Booey and Carl Lewis.
2: I mean, but what baffles me is the athletes, and I know it's different, but there was video in the last couple years of Joe Burrow throwing a baseball... And like a pitching booth kind of thing at an event, and he could not throw it. John Wall, when he played, threw out a first pitch. And he apparently played baseball in high school. And it was one of the worst throws I've ever seen in my life. That's what baffles me.
1: I love a good bad first pitch when they comes across like the X timelines. 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
2: 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Coming up next, the Rockets needed some clutch time hoops in the playoffs, so they traded for Kevin Durant. Now what? We'll get into it next.
0: Oops.
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22: They start dubbing me from possession one, man. Like, I think I got to be better at not putting my teammates in bad positions when I swing that ball. Sometimes I could beat the double, get downhill, make the shot a little easier for him. Shoot the ball, I mean, when two to three people on me, I shoot the ball, we can get offensive rebound. So I'm trying to make passes, I'm trying to make the correct, you know, swing the ball sometimes, but I feel like I got to shoot more of those and put my teammates in better position.
23: That was Kevin Durant of the Houston Rockets after game two, a game that the Rockets lost in their series to the LA Lakers.
0: Mm.
23: It's the only game in the series that Kevin Durant played in. They did win two games in the series, but If you just go year to year, the Houston Rockets were the number two seed last year. They won 52 games. They get to the first round of the playoffs. They get to game seven. Offense bogs down. They score 89 points. They're eliminated in the first round.
5: Mm.
23: That's the impetus for them to say, you know what? Be nice to have an elite shot maker like Kevin Durant in those situations, wouldn't it?
5: Mm-hmm.
23: So this year, they win 52 games. They get to the playoffs. They get to game six. And they scored 78 points in their elimination game.
0: 13 points in the second quarter.
23: And they did not have Kevin Durant available for the most of the series. And, you know, outside of the on-court stuff, and people talked about the lack of vibes that the Rockets had all season long, mm-hmm. not just people in Phoenix that were looking for reasons to attack Kevin Durant, people around the league. And then a story comes out on The Athletic over the weekend about the quote-unquote unresolved burner account thing.
0: Yes.
23: The paragraph reads, several league sources with close ties to Rockets players indicated the social media situation was a significant distraction, one that was never truly resolved internally. Durant never discussed the matter in any detail publicly, saying only that he was, quote, not here to get into Twitter nonsense. Privately, league sources said his teammates agreed to keep the matter in-house while focusing on basketball. It is unclear whether Durant ever clarified to his teammates if the account belonged to him.
0: Okay, listen, you know, we all saw what went down that day during the All-Star Game introductions when all of this broke and Kevin Durant was on his phone. There is no way that didn't have a negative effect on the team.
23: Absolutely.
0: The things that were said about Jabari Smith Jr., just the condescending attitude. Alperen Şengün. Just the idea, once again, of Kevin Durant kind of going, these guys, they don't deserve me. It's that kind of attitude. And we felt that here a bit. And it's, you know, wow, another team gets its soul sucked out of it because of Kevin Durant.
23: Yeah.
0: That's a commonality here. I mean, I don't know about how many times it's got to happen.
23: No, but if you look at it too, all right, so this happens. It's pretty clear when you consider all the factors. The fact that Twitter account, GetHire77,
5: mm-hmm.
23: I don't think has tweeted since. Since he never talked about it.
0: No, you're right.
23: He called it Twitter nonsense.
0: Mm-hmm.
23: The reporting from William Guillory and Sam Amick in The Athletic says this hung over the team. So if you're a member of the team, especially one of those players that was called out in one of these alleged tweets, what are you thinking? All right, this is the Kevin Durant experience. He's mm-hmm. a Hall of Famer. He's here to help us. When the playoffs roll around, this will be the opportunity to wash all of this away because Kevin Durant is here to help us. Except for Kevin Durant was not there to help them.
0: Which is odd because Kevin Durant was remarkably reliable.
23: Missed four games this year.
0: That's it. He was second in the NBA in minutes played.
23: Yeah.
0: I mean, kudos to him for that. But then the playoffs get here and he couldn't give it a go. It's got to be tremendously disappointing. I don't know if you're the Rockets, which way you go. And is there another team willing to go and give the KD experiment a try?
23: I wonder. There was a report we laughed at last week that said there would be 22 teams with varying levels of interest in Kevin Durant, which it seems like a ludicrous number. But it's not. I don't think that number is zero. I think there's teams that are floundering right now that might see him as a way to jumpstart mm-hmm. things. But what do you do if you're the Rockets? You just signed him to an extension.
0: I know, but
23: he just failed in the playoffs. There's certain other factors to consider. They did not have their top point guard in Fred VanVleet all year. Do you mm-hmm. wait now, hope Fred VanVleet is healthy, and run it back? Do you fire your head coach in Ime Udoka, which I think is probably warranted? I think he's a completely overrated coach, and I think he's shown that over the last 2 years.
0: Yeah, listen, I don't know what they're going to do, but I think what complicates matters is Kevin Durant's contract, not the following season, but the year after that, 2027-2028,
23: yeah.
0: He's got a player option for $46 million, which means if you keep him in Houston, he now controls your future.
23: Mm-hmm.
0: He can either bail on you or he can pick up a number when you might not want him anymore.
23: Yeah.
0: So that's part of what they have to kind of consider here, because I do think the Fred VanVleet thing is significant. I think that the Rockets are too young and too goofy to kind of run an offense without that guy.
23: Yeah, but I don't know. I mean, that's the great unknown. Does he fix everything?
0: I don't know.
23: I don't think so. I mean, he was there last year to run an offense, and they still struggled to score points at the end of the game. Now, they didn't have a shooter or a scorer the quality of Kevin Durant.
0: Mm-hmm.
23: But man, what a mess.
0: If you're the Rockets, I think you'd really have to look Kevin Durant and your situation in the mirror of look back on Kevin Durant's recent teams. The Suns were, let's just be honest, kind of a dumpster fire when he was here. The Nets, when he was in Brooklyn, they didn't make it anywhere. The only time Durant has had finals high-level success is when he joined the greatest basketball team in NBA history.
1: Yeah, and with the Thunder, they made the finals.
0: Yeah, but
2: Young Thunder with Westbrook and Harden.
0: But as Kendrick Perkins said just yesterday, they hate his guts in Oklahoma City.
23: Yeah.
0: That's the legacy left in Oklahoma City.
23: This is, can I just read the lead to this column that I referenced to? This is the opening paragraph of the article on The Athletic by William Guillory and Sam Amick. Long before these Houston Rockets' once promising season came to a petering end with a Game 6 loss to the Los Angeles Lakers on Friday, people around the NBA wondered aloud why a team that looks so good on paper visibly lacked cohesion and chemistry on the court. I mean, you could fill in the blank with any number of teams in that first line.
0: Mm-hmm.
23: It could be the Houston Rockets. It could be the Phoenix Suns. It could be the Brooklyn Nets. At points, it could have been the Golden State Warriors. Except, I mean, they were winning championships with or without him, quite honestly.
0: Mm-hmm. And he was
23: brilliant in those two finals.
0: And he and Steph were so dang good as individuals. Like, it was going to work because KD was in the prime of his career. Steph was in the prime of his career. They were never not going to win those championships.
23: Yeah.
0: No matter how much of a cancer he may have been, the team on the floor was too good. So I do think we can say definitively that Matt Ishbia and the Suns won the Kevin Durant trade. Would have never thought that possible.
23: Yeah, I don't think it's even debatable at this point.
0: Yeah. So there you go. Now, so I wonder if Miami and Pat Riley are going to be the team that kind of goes, look, we've wanted KD a couple different times now. We've got no real big attraction here. Let's do it.
23: Oof.
0: I don't know. Do you think he would be? I don't know. Do you think he's the guy to like, so LeBron, obviously his success in Miami is so big. Do you think Durant would be like, I'm not going to go to a place where LeBron had so much success. Like, do you think that he thinks about that?
23: No.
0: Okay. I just think Durant thinks about a lot of weird and different things. Yeah. I wonder if that crosses his mind.
23: Like criticizing his teammates on social media via a burner.
0: How about it?
23: The fact that this is still, it was written about and still apparently hasn't been dealt with is publicly.
0: Quite something. Yeah. Yeah. No, it is.
23: It's going to be an interesting offseason in Houston, Texas. No doubt about it. Coming up next, we've hit the halfway point of the Monday show. Vic's going to kick off the second half with the blast.
0: Fire!
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30: 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Not the most ideal weekend for the Arizona Diamondbacks. Drip Vargas' hit streak came to an end at 27 games. Merrill Kelly and Zach Gallen both struggled in losses, and the Snakes were swept by the Cubs and have now lost 4 straight. They'll head home 16-17 on the season. We'll get ready as the Pirates come to town starting tomorrow. And what was an NBA weekend filled with Game 7s, Joel Embiid and the Sixers shocked the Celtics. Cade Cunningham and the Pistons figured it out and moved past the Magic, and Jared Allen's 22-19 helped the Cavs to round 2, which gets underway tonight. And the Arizona Cardinals should have at least one Rookie of the Year candidate this season. Find out why they could have 2 over at ArizonaSports.com today, and that's what's trending now.
29: Arizona Sports, the local sports leader. Bigley Blast.
0: Pessimists and skeptics knew the moment was coming. As soon as the Suns were eliminated from the playoffs, you just knew baseball season was going to take a turn for the worse. And right on cue, here we go again. After getting swept to start the season in Los Angeles, the Diamondbacks were swept Sunday at Wrigley Field in Chicago. It has now been 2 weeks since they've won a series, or consecutive games. They've lost 9 of their past 12, and they come back home underwater, one game under 500. Now, I think the bullpen has been better than expected slash feared. I think the offense has been mostly plucky and competitive, but the starting pitching is underwhelming again, ranking dead last in the MLB in rotational ERA with only 5 quality starts among them. By contrast, the Dodgers have 21. If there's any consolation, it's the NL West is hardly a juggernaut. All 5 teams entered Sunday's games with at least a 3-game losing streak, something that's never happened to any division in the history of the game. And fortunately, the schedule lightens up over the next month, and it's a great time for this team to rediscover some mojo and stack some wins. But the first 33 games are a reminder that this team might be another cruel tease, just like they were last year and just like they were the year before that. All right, today's Bickley Blast brought to you by my great friends at Chapman BMW. Make luxury attainable. 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
10: We'll see. We're going to find out. But we're tough and we're prepared. And that's all I can ask of these guys, to go out every single day with a day one mentality. We got the Pirates on Tuesday. That's all we can focus on. We're going to learn from what we just went through. But I believe in these guys.
23: That's Torey Lovello, asked what toll this trip will take on his team. And we'll find out. And, you know, Torey is the ultimate optimist. So he's always got the positive attitude moving forward. There wasn't a whole lot of positives to take out of that. First of all, I mean, playing in Chicago in late April, early May, it's rough anyway. And weather was it was freezing cold on Friday. Yep. The wind blowing out yesterday. It wreaked all kinds of havoc. They looked like a team that wasn't comfortable playing in conditions, quite honestly.
0: Mm-hmm.
23: We still are asking the Merrill Kelly question of whether or not he's making progress after his fourth start. His ERA is 9.95.
0: And Vinny and I pointed out, because he and I independently had the exact same reaction during the broadcast, Steve Berthiaume went out of his way. This was right when the fourth inning or the fifth inning had begun to declare this a monumental step in the right direction for Merrill Kelly. And then Merrill Kelly proceeded to give up 3 runs, and that included a mound visit. It included 2 walks, and they kept him in one batter too long. And then you got a bases loaded triple, and now now the game is blown wide open.
23: Mm-hmm.
0: And then hearing after the game more along those lines that, well, you know, Merrill Kelly understands that these results are not what they should be and the results aren't here, but at least this was a step forward. And my reaction and your reaction was they're really bending over backwards to paint this as a success for Merrill Kelly, which is either just straight up propaganda or it's proof that internally they were very worried.
23: Yeah. And he was staked with a lead in that game early on the home run by Moreno.
0: Yeah.
23: And it didn't last very long, which, again, you're playing against a really good baseball team.
0: Right.
23: The Cubs are built to win. They're playing at home. They're rolling right now. I get all of it, but I couldn't see all the positivity there.
0: I couldn't
23: and
0: I, either.
23: And even after 4 lackluster to bad starts for Merrill Kelly, the track record still leads you to believe that he's going to turn it around. And they do have that optimism.
0: Mm-hmm.
23: But you also have to weigh the other side of it, too. He's 37 years old.
0: Mm-hmm.
23: And time comes for everybody.
0: Mm-hmm.
23: And maybe this is the beginning. I don't know. I hope that's not the case, because if they want to do anything this year, they need Merrill Kelly to be Merrill Kelly.
0: I'm frustrated, Vinny, because for 2 straight years, it seems it's taking this organization longer to get their pitchers stretched out than other teams. I don't know that to be a fact, but I just mentioned the 5 quality starts for the Diamondbacks. Dodgers have 21 of them. And the Diamondbacks have been putting good pitchers on the mound. These are not scrubs that they've been putting on the mound. It was an organizational mandate that the pitchers throw strikes, stop walking batters. And yet now we're kind of regressing back to that, right? The previous start for Eduardo Rodriguez, while not bad, there was a lot of nibbling going on again. And then yesterday, Merrill Kelly, they were laying off that changeup, and he walked a couple key guys in that fifth inning, and and he got. So I don't... this pitching staff is too good to be posting these numbers they posted.
23: Yeah, and they've been giving up a ton of walks. There's not a ton of strikeout, not a ton of swing and miss being induced by Diamondbacks pitchers. And the other bummer of the weekend was the one thing that we really all got behind was the hitting streak for Ildemaro Drip Vargas. And even that's over.
11: Out ahead 0-1. And now his pitch is swung on and weakly grounded to short. It's Swanson again. He's taken everything away from the Diamondbacks, and he will put an end to Ildemaro Vargas' hitting streak at 27 games with an 0-for-4 performance today.
12: What a streak it was.
11: Now, Drip
29: Vargas extend his hitting streak? No.
0: No. No.
23: His streak is currently at 1 because he did have a base hit yesterday.
0: He did.
23: The streak going back to last year, 27 games, 42 for 105, 6 doubles, 2 triples, 6 home runs, drove in 22, hit 400 over the duration of the streak. And there was a bit of good news today.
0: Yes.
23: That Ildemaro Vargas,
0: Drip
23: Vargas, named the National League Player of the Month for April.
0: That's big time. What a great achievement for that young man, right? Although 26.
30: If I would have said at the beginning of the season, the Diamondbacks would have a National League Player of the Month, what order or when would you
1: have gotten players would you have to name?
0: Oh yeah.
30: Goodness.
0: You would have gone Carol Perdomo, Marte.
30: Maybe Lourdes Gurriel if he came back. And it's crazy that. Oh, I still can't believe
0: how great he's playing. Okay, so the trick for the Diamondbacks is do not make Drip Vargas's month of April the highlight of the baseball season.
23: Yeah.
0: You know what I mean? Yeah. That's the trick here.
23: Yeah. Yesterday, too, it wasn't all about the pitching. There was a moment in the seventh inning, Diamondbacks trailing 6-2, and Jorge Barroso, the hitter, he took a called strike. He challenged it. He won the challenge by a very, very slim margin. Drew the walk, loaded the bases, and you're like, okay, this is the moment, because Ketel Marte was the hitter.
0: Yep.
23: And he struck out on 3 pitches.
0: One of those.
23: Against a junk baller.
0: Yeah.
23: And opportunity missed, and Torrey Lovello was asked by Todd Walsh, hey, did you think that Barroso ABS challenge in the seventh was going to be the start of big things?
10: I thought so. It was minimal certainty, but... high intensity, big moment. So we let these guys go with minimal certainty. So the impact of that game, impact of that moment was telling him to challenge. He did, and it was less than an inch, and we got it. And I felt like we had the right guy in the right spot with Ketel, and he just didn't have the ability to get it done.
23: No, didn't make contact in that at bat. Struck out on 3 pitches. He's struggling. Carroll's struggling. We've seen the struggles of Perdomo from time to time. Gabby Moreno's back. That's a good thing. It looks like Lourdes Gurriel Jr. is finally getting comfortable again at the plate. So maybe there's hope on the horizon. And you got some guys returning from injury soon, hopefully.
0: Hopefully.
23: Knock on wood.
0: Yeah.
23: But man, it was a tough series to watch.
0: Yeah. Yeah. No, it really, really was. And like I said, 9 of 12 losses. It's been a while since this team has won back to back games, and they need to get their mojo back, Vinny. I think the schedule is conducive now. I think the end of that series in Wrigley ends phase one of the baseball season. Phase one of the baseball season was a front loaded schedule for the Diamondbacks that was very, very arduous. And in that regard, coming out of it 16-17, it's nothing that terrible. But you gotta kind of find yourselves a little bit here. You got the Pirates, you got the Mets, you got the Rangers, you got 2 series against the Rockies, 2 series against the Giants, and another series against the Mariners. Then you get into June and it's the Dodgers again, but you got a month now. You got a month now and you got to seize this opportunity.
23: Fact of the matter is, good thing they got a day off today. Get fresh for the homestand against Pittsburgh. Bad news is they get to face Paul Skeens on Wednesday night.
0: Yeah, well, there is that. There is
23: and
0: that.
23: Who's the team that can't, Skeens can't beat? Is it the Mets?
30: Yes.
0: Yeah.
23: Yeah, he's had a really hard time with the Mets, and he's ruled against everybody else.
0: But again, that opening day debacle against them, that was not his fault at all, right?
23: That was O'Neill.
0: O'Neill. O'Neill Cruz. What a hump.
23: He was that day. He still provides some of the great highlights of Major League Baseball these days.
0: It's a great young player.
23: Coming up next, did the Arizona Cardinals just use a top 65 draft pick on a quarterback they plan on sitting? We'll get into that and more next. It's Pickley and Murata Mornings, Arizona Sports, the local sports leader.
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12: 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Swing and a miss. And that will do it. Cubs finish off the sweep of the Diamondbacks. Final score is 8-4. The D-backs have lost 4 in a row. They have lost 9 of their last 12 games to fall 1 game under .500.
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33: Look, for me, I mean, obviously, haven't even stepped into the facility yet. My approach to this whole entire thing is being myself, being the best player that I possibly can be, and just trying to take advantage of every single opportunity that I'm given. But again, I'm super grateful. I don't know what that will look like. I'm not sure what's going to happen in the future, but I know for sure that I'm going to step in there and, again, try to take advantage of every opportunity I can and just put my best foot forward each and every day.
23: It's Carson Beck, Cardinals rookie quarterback, drafted third round, 65th overall, going back to the day after the draft when asked Do you expect to come in and compete for the starting position right away? Very few rookies are going to come in and say, absolutely.
0: Yeah.
23: You see who's in front of me? This is my job to lose.
0: Mm-hmm.
23: Carson Beck's not cut that way, maybe despite reports about him. But should he be? Should he be expecting to start? I've been thinking about it more and more and more. And, and the number I have in my head, Bick, is 13. Not his uniform number. He won't wear that. Kurt Warner, I mean, it's not retired, but he shouldn't wear that number.
0: Right.
23: That's the number of starts Carson Beck should make this year.
0: Right.
23: At the very minimum.
0: Mm-hmm.
23: 13 starts. And if that's the case, and if the Cardinals get to that point where they subscribe to that theory as well, kicking the tires for a full season on their third round draft pick to find out if you've got your guy moving forward, then I don't think both Jacoby Brissett and Gardner Minshew are necessary.
0: Right. That's, again, I think that it feels to me like this, everything is in a state of flux, which is probably not ideal given a brand new head coach who's offensive minded, whose job is to install an offense that's far superior than anything we've watched the last couple of years.
1: Everything is in a state of flux, that means they fluxed it up.
0: That's a good point. It's a very, very well done.
23: I'm not even going to try to make a joke with that terminology.
0: No, listen, but the idea, and this conversation is stemming from Mike LaFleur saying it's a great thing for anybody to sit and watch and absorb, and that he wouldn't be against having him sit the entire year watching. That can't be the strategy. That has just got to be a coach speaking theoretically about somebody.
1: Well, it's almost like, that would make sense either if he were a first round pick or if he were like a seventh round pick. Mm-hmm. The fact that he was like the top of the third round is the quintessential. You have to see what you have of him going into next draft, right?
0: Yeah. And again, this is my issue about Carson Beck. In my opinion, the Cardinals really reached to get him. That's high altitude draft pick country there. Now, there's a lot of people who say Carson Beck might surprise some people. He had elbow surgery. He wasn't at full strength last year. Didn't get a full off season in the weight room. You could spin stories like this about everybody in the draft. But the bottom line is, for this plan to be effective, he is going to have a long runway to perform this coming season. I really believe we are going to have to know one way or the other about Carson Beck by the end of the 2026 season. And so in that regard, I agree with you. It doesn't look to me like Jacoby Brissett and Gardner Minshew are both necessary here. I talk about the Pittsburgh Steelers. Aaron Rodgers still is holding them on a string. And once again, it's because Aaron Rodgers does not want any part of football that's, you know, that happens before actual training camp, and that even might be a stretch at this stage in his career. Pittsburgh Steelers would be a great trade destination for Jacoby Brissett, my opinion. Now,
23: I mean, I'm tempted to say yes, but considering that they have, I mean, their mix right now, even without Aaron Rodgers being there, they have a veteran whom they trust in Mason Rudolph. They have a young quarterback that they expended a draft pick on last year that they reportedly like in Will Howard.
0: Mm-hmm.
23: They have a quarterback. Aller go in the fourth round?
0: Yes.
23: Yeah.
0: Mm-hmm.
23: Another quarterback and Aller. I mean, I guess if Rodgers doesn't pan out, then it becomes a much more viable situation.
0: I guess.
23: But you're going to have to wait until the summertime for that.
0: Mm-hmm.
23: At least. Because we know Aaron Rodgers won't make a decision on anybody else's timetable.
0: Now, I guess there would be an issue if they give Carson Beck a runway and he's just god awful, because you're not going to keep running him out if that's the case.
2: But that's why, I mean, if Jacoby Brissett's not there, Gardner Minshew can plug and play four games easy if it's at the end of the season.
0: Mm-hmm.
1: And now, you might say, well, what if Gardner Minshew goes 4-0? You don't switch quarterbacks then.
0: Well,
1: I mean, that's its own.
0: Carson Beck, this is one of the things that make me skeptical about the player. He's not always accurate on throws he should be. And under pressure in year 6 of his college football career, 28 of 58, 6.4 yards per attempt, 3 touchdowns, 3 interceptions, 16 sacks. The numbers under pressure are really bad. And that pressure is only going to get ramped up in the NFL.
23: Yeah. Now, going back again to the day after the draft, the press availability that Mike LaFleur had with the media, the subject came up about sitting back for in year one. Here was his quote.
3: Yeah, well, and he's had to do that in his career too, right? I mean, he was a backup to a guy that I know really well in Stetson Bennett. It benefits anyone in any position to be able to sit back. Sometimes guys don't have the choice, you know, because you have to put your best 22 out on the field, you know. So we'll see where this thing all shakes out. But we're just excited, like you said. I mean, just want to get him here and show him his locker and get to know his teammates and get working from day one. We'll see where it goes from there.
23: Yeah, he needs to find his locker.
0: His cafeteria.
1: Poor guy. Wandering around.
23: I hope they show him the bathroom.
0: Right, that's right.
1: Well, I'm peeing in the locker.
0: No, you don't want that happening.
23: Look, there's certainly... There are scenarios. Not every scenario is the same. And even going back to the example that Mike LaFleur brought up in college, sitting behind Stetson Bennett, he wasn't a scrub college quarterback. He was a championship winning college quarterback. It made sense for him to sit. Does it make sense with the Arizona Cardinals in 2026 for him to sit for a full year? I don't think there's going to be a case where that answer is yes.
0: Yeah.
23: The only way that answer is yes is if they do get off to a huge start and they just keep winning football games and they're a playoff team.
1: In that case, you could deal with the problem.
23: But does anybody in this room think the Cardinals have any chance to make the playoffs this year?
0: No.
23: Considering who they are as a team in a vacuum,
0: no.
23: And then outside the vacuum, the neighborhood, the sandbox they're playing in? No, they don't.
1: Regardless of how they get there, do we all agree that you have to go into next year's draft knowing whether or not you have to draft a quarterback in the first round?
23: Yeah,
2: that should be the goal of the season.
0: Yeah, that's exactly right.
23: And I don't want to put the cart before the horse, but if things go really, really bad, there might be a regime change in the front office making that draft pick of the next quarterback.
0: Oh, boy. Oh boy!
23: Which complicates everything.
0: All right. So
23: and also goes. It makes you go backwards, and the decision to keep Monty Ossenford was an interesting one.
0: Mm-hmm. Well, as it relates to the Cardinals, the good news is rookie minicamp begins the end of this week. Jarrett, were you aware of that? You know that, Jarrett?
1: Rookie minicamp in football. You're talking.
0: Okay,
1: let me check.
23: Of course, he knew it.
0: He's got
23: his color coordinated jock strap on already.
0: Of course, which is interesting because that includes Jeremiah Love, that includes Carson Beck. So they will be out on the football field doing things. And then there's various, as we've discussed last week, there are various OTAs throughout the month of May, May 18th to the 19th, 21st, the 26th through the 27th, the 29th. But when you get into June, that's when the mandatory stuff begins. June 8 is the date you got to circle because that's the mandatory.
23: Hmm.
0: So you would think there's going to be resolution on Jacoby Brissett around then?
23: Well.
0: Maybe?
23: Either resolution or another fork in the road.
0: I guess.
23: Okay,
0: yes.
23: he's not showing up under this contract.
0: Right.
23: Something's got to give.
0: Mm-hmm.
23: I want to remind you that Four Peaks wants to send you and 3 friends to Chase Field. The next drawing is for D-backs versus Twins June 19th. Text the word seats to 620-620 for your chance to win 4 tickets and $200 in food vouchers. Coming up next, we will talk NBA, Phoenix Suns, NBA playoffs, and everything in between. 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
5: 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Not a great weekend for Diamondback fans as Zach Gallen and Merrill Kelly struggled. Drip Vargas' hit streak came to an end at 27 games, and the Snakes were swept for the first time since opening weekend against the Dodgers. The Cubs got the better of the Diamondbacks all weekend long. They'll now head home and get ready for a series with the Pirates starting tomorrow. It was a weekend filled of Game 7s for the NBA. Saturday, the 76ers finished off an improbable 3-1 series comeback to eliminate the Celtics. And yesterday, the Pistons did the same and avoided a series upset to the Magic. And the Cavaliers handled business and beat the Raptors in their Game 7. And Round 2 is set and gets underway tonight. And history was made at Churchill Downs this weekend. Long shot Golden Tempo won the 152nd Kentucky Derby as Sherry DeVoe became the first woman trainer to win the Run for Roses. And that's What's Trending Now.
6: Hey, it's Luke. 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
7: First round of the NBA playoffs in the books. Second round getting ready to get underway. Some upsets, some 3-1 comebacks in the first round. Here to talk about all of it with us from SiriusXM NBA Radio. Joining us via video this morning, Frank Isola.
8: The great Frank Isola.
7: Good morning, Frank.
9: What's up? I would say that I'm on location in Sedona, but I don't want to upset everybody. I'm trying to think. Why do I think you guys probably opened the show talking about how can the Suns get Kevin Durant back in Phoenix?
7: Absolutely.
9: To get that done.
7: You know, the Suns are a team that need those tough buckets at the end of games, Frank. Yeah.
9: Well, and you know what? It's weird. Kevin Durant did it the opposite. Like, Joel Embiid didn't play in the regular season. He played in the playoffs. Durant played 78 games during the regular season. He missed 4 regular season games. He missed 5 playoff games.
7: That's crazy.
9: Didn't he get the memo that the regular season doesn't matter in the NBA?
8: I've said this repeatedly after experiencing KD up close and personal. The idea of having Kevin Durant far outpaces the actual experience of having Kevin Durant.
9: Yeah. Unless you have with Steph Curry on the team with maybe Draymond Green and Klay Thompson. Yeah. It's just so weird that, you know, and it all started with that burner account where the players thought that he's using an account, which he never denied. And he's

0: criticizing the young teammates. Like, I'm thinking, if you're Jabari Smith Jr., 22 years old, and what's now Durant, 38, he's probably thinking, shouldn't it be the other way around? Shouldn't I be the one with the burner account kind of making fun of my 38-year-old teammate, not the 38-year-old coming after me? So they had some issues there. And for Durant, what a way to end the season for him. Just brutal.
1: Yeah, and going further with Houston, Frank, Durant's getting a lot of criticism. Obviously, they didn't switch, you know, fix the problems that they had in the playoff series against Golden State last year because he wasn't available. But how much blame does Ime Udoka deserve in all of this? I don't think he did a great coaching job this year by any stretch.
0: Well, you know, and there's been a lot of brutal playoff losses thus far, but Houston certainly has one of them. You're up six, under 30 seconds to go at home with the ball. So it's almost impossible to lose that game. They lost that game and end up going to overtime, and they lost, and they fell behind 3-0 in the series. But I think what they were missing, what Kevin Durant was missing, was that in training camp or right before the start of the season, Fred VanVleet suffered that knee injury and was done for the year. So Fred VanVleet gives you leadership. He gives you outside shooting. He gives you toughness. Not having Steven Adams available toward the latter half of the season hurt as well, because you guys know this. Like, Kevin Durant is a leader when it comes to he's going to show up and practice and he's going to play, but he's not really one to elevate the group from that kind, from a traditional leadership standpoint. And that was sorely lacking with that team. So they needed VanVleet back, because right now, Kevin Durant's career, you look at the way that he's kind of flamed out the last year or last couple of years in Brooklyn, certainly what happened in Phoenix and this year in Houston, not a good look.
2: Yeah. All right, I'm curious what you think about the Suns going forward, because it was a very enjoyable regular season up until about mid-February. And then they got kind of wobbly, and then they were swept out of the playoffs in a playoff series where Devin Booker didn't look like that dude, and yet Matt Ishbia is kind of saying we're not gonna do anything major here. What's our prognosis from your vantage point?
0: I mean, I think they totally overachieved, and I give Jordan Ott and the coaching staff a lot of credit for what they did this season. I think that Devin Booker is still a terrific player. To me, that's a guy that you want on your team. They've already proven they can get to a finals with him. You're just outclassed by an opponent that has a chance to really run through the Western Conference, get back to the finals and win another championship. You know, it's tough. The West is an absolute beast. And when you look at the over-under, the number total, the win total for Phoenix and how much they surpassed it this year, I think they have to be optimistic. They need, obviously, a lot of their younger players to get better. But the West is a beast. I mean, there are so many good teams in the West and so many good players. I think what they accomplished this season, they were a little unfortunate losing. They lost their first play-in game, right? That the home court.
1: Yeah.
0: And they lost that game. You know, maybe that would have changed things because you're playing another inexperienced team in the first round. But I'm still optimistic if I'm Phoenix, because I think they went the way that they kind of rebounded from last season, and that trade, it worked out for them. You know, the two players that they got for Kevin Durant, I understand, you know, the one guy was hurt for most of the season. In the playoffs, he was, the playoff series and the play-ins, he was a little up and down, but I would still make that trade if I'm Houston.
1: Frank,
0: if I'm Phoenix.
1: We said that this morning, Frank. We definitely think the Suns came out on the better end of that trade. Frank Isola, our guest here on Bickley and Murata Morning. Speaking of possibilities, when Denver got eliminated, all the talk coming out of Denver was, hey, they're going to move on from Aaron Gordon at this point. Could the Suns be a fit? Do you see that as a possibility? And moving back to the Denver side of things, how much do you expect to see them kind of blow up that roster?
0: You know what? I would be careful if I were Denver. I think if you go back to last season when they played that game 7 in the second round, they didn't have Aaron Gordon had a hamstring injury and Michael Porter Jr. had a shoulder issue. Now, they ended up trading Michael Porter Jr. and bringing in Cam Johnson. That trade didn't work out. But once again, Aaron Gordon was hurt. And they're not a good defensive team, Denver. He's one of their better defensive players. He can guard multiple positions. I would think maybe they'll make some changes. They just got to get better defensively.
1: Yeah.
0: But again, it comes down to injuries. Today, because I work a little bit earlier than you guys, we did a list of like the guys that have missed at least one game in multiple games. You got Wembanyama, Luka, Austin Reeves, Durant, Jalen Williams, Anthony Edwards, Dante DiVincenzo. I would assume, of course, Aaron Gordon, Tatum and Bede, Franz Wagner, who never plays, Kevin Herter, the kid on Brandon Ingram on Toronto. So again, injuries caught up to Denver. So that's, to me, what they really have to, weigh here. Aaron Gordon, when he's healthy, he definitely could be part of it because he helped them win a championship. But the biggest issue is, can you rely on some of these guys? In the case of Aaron Gordon, right now it's a question mark. In the case of Franz Wagner with Orlando, it's a huge question mark. You know, health is a big factor, and too often the last couple of years, too many guys are hurt.
2: All right, old school NBA at its finest. Tell me about the Sixers-Knicks, man. The pathos of the Sixers-Knicks.
0: You know, it's funny. So I was, after the Celtics lost game two, my radio partner, Brian Scalabrine, he does the Celtic games, and during the playoffs, he's doing the pre- and post-game. I said, the best thing right now for the Celtics, you got to get Embiid back in that series. You got to check that injury report. You got to get him back on the court, because we thought he would have a negative impact. And the first game that he returned, he did. He didn't play well. And, you know, I think his plus minus might have been a minus 25. And then they rattled off those three straight wins, and he was terrific, especially in a game seven, where a few years ago he was terrible in game seven. So Embiid seems to have a little bit of a bounce to his step right now. He's been running his mouth a lot. Maybe in the long run, that'll be a good sign. Paul George is probably their fourth option. And, you know, he got suspended for those 25 games, so his legs are pretty fresh right now. Philadelphia has a chance. I just wonder if, you know, I think the Knicks will do a better job defensively on Embiid. And one of the ways you do it is you make him work. So Karl Anthony Towns is obviously going to be a big part of it. Towns will be hanging on the perimeter. So Embiid's going to have to do a pretty good job closing on a shooter. I don't know if he could do that. But let's face it, you go from, you know, Philadelphia, Boston, obnoxious fan bases. Now you get Philadelphia and the Knicks, obnoxious fan base. I'm sure all of America is going to fall in love with this series.
1: Since Saturday, Jaylen Brown on two different occasions has called Joel Embiid a flopper, said it's ruined the game. He knows it too. Are you applauding Jaylen Brown for shining a light on this, or is it sour grapes and is he a sore loser?
0: I just think it's true of, most teams have at least one guy.
1: I agree.
0: That's good at that. And I think Embiid is that player. And Dan knows this. You know, you go back to those great, you know, Chicago Bull teams. It used to be back in the day, the coach, the best player, and the second best player could maybe talk to the referees. Now everyone does.
2: That's
0: rookies,
2: right.
0: Guys are on two-way contracts and street clothes at the end of the bench are mouthing off to the referees. You know, like Joey Crawford would look at the guy and say, who are you? You don't even belong here. And he'd give the, remember when Joey would give the little technical?
2: Yes.
0: That's a big issue. So because there's too much chirping and then it trickles down to the flopping. So if you're a young player and you're looking how Shai Gilgeous-Alexander spends his life at the free throw line, Jalen Brunson the same way, there's a lot of the players now that are fooling the referees, and it's really up to the refs to do a better job. What I don't like about today's NBA, on the perimeter, they let you be a little physical. But when guys get to the basket and this, they're almost chest to chest, like minor contact, they're rewarding the offensive player. Yep. I just thought, and that's why you're going to reward them. They're going to keep flopping.
1: Yep. Frank, thanks so much for making time for us today. It's always a pleasure to have you on the show.
2: Great talking to you, Frank.
0: I'm only 90 minutes to 2 hours away. Come up and see me, guys.
1: Who are you with?
2: Who are you with, Frank?
0: Myself.
1: Are we going to get any pictures?
0: I always travel alone.
2: You on a guy trip, Frank? See you, buddy.
0: It's a guy trip. Me.
1: Thanks, Frank. Frank Isola, SiriusXM NBA radio host, joining us. We didn't even get into this, the officiating in the Cleveland-Toronto game yesterday, just on the flagrant fouls.
2: Mm-hmm.
1: I mean, Jared Allen got tackled on a play, not a flagrant foul. And because Donovan Mitchell made contact with somebody's head, it was a flagrant foul. Mm-hmm. It makes no sense to me, the officiating right now. But that's another
2: story. I'm not gonna argue with you.
1: For another day.
2: Yep.
1: Coming up next. What is coming up next, Jared?
3: Whatever you want to do.
1: All right, whatever we're going to do.
2: Quality sports content coming up next.
1: Bickley and Murata Mornings, Arizona Sports, the local sports leader.
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14: I was a 10-year-old boy holding the flashlight for my dad while he worked on an air conditioner for a customer. 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
17: This is my personal opinion on basketball. Some of y'all might disagree. You know what I mean? But argue with your grandma. Flopping has ruined our game. Joel Embiid is a great player. One of the best bigs in basketball history flops. He know it. This ain't breaking news. This ain't, you know what I mean? It is what it is. I can clip it up, Like I said, y'all can post it on these paid accounts that y'all, these bot, whatever. That's just my opinion.
1: That's Jaylen Brown over the weekend on Twitch. He had a whole video breakdown where he explained how NBA officials have an agenda against him personally. Mm-hmm. There's two sides of this. There is the flopping pandemic, if you will, epidemic that has affected the league. Mm-hmm. It has turned a lot of fans off. So there's truth to what he says there. Do the referees have an agenda against Jaylen Brown? I don't watch the Celtics on a regular basis to speak on that one way or another. But one thing you can't get past is Jaylen Brown plays for the Boston Celtics, a team that just blew a 3-1 series lead. Mm-hmm. And the timing of this probably isn't great from that probably standpoint. Not. It's probably any good he does by shining a light on flopping as an issue in the NBA is washed away because people will dismiss him for being a crybaby.
2: Yeah, no, listen. So this is something the NBA really has to fix because there are any number of issues people have, garden variety, casual fans have with the NBA, with the sport of basketball on its highest level, from the player empowerment era to some unlikable stars at the top, to the load management, to all of that stuff. The flopping is really central to everything because it's not basketball. It's deceptive behavior on a basketball court, and they're rewarding the people who are really good at it. And it used to be that if you were a basketball player and you played through contact at the rim, you would get rewarded then. You didn't get rewarded if you absorbed the contact and fell down. The ones that get rewarded are the ones who should play through the contact, not the ones who create it and then fall down because of it. Now, easier said than done. Obviously, these players are very, very good at this. Chris Paul was very, very good at it. James Harden, very good at it. Shai Gilgeous-Alexander. It's so prevalent in the league now, and it just drives me insane.
3: It's not a player problem. They're just taking advantage of the way the officiating and the way it's called. It's like, how could you blame them for wanting to try to get easy free points at the free throw line?
1: Yeah, I get that point, but to say it's not a player problem, it is. And until the league cuts down on a guy like Shai Gilgeous-Alexander doing it, the NBA is notoriously a copycat league, too. Mm-hmm. So other players are going to spend their offseasons finding ways to hone their skills. Mm-hmm. And I wonder, too, but not necessarily, even on a play where a player's got the ball in his hands. But go up, you see this 5 times at least in every NBA game.
2: Mm-hmm.
1: Somebody sets a high screen, and the defender runs into the screen, whether it's legal or not. The embellishment to hit the floor, I wonder how much of that is coached in today's NBA.
2: Oh, that's a good question.
1: But you also brought up a really good point. When Chris Paul was here, and he had a team with 4 team fouls, especially early in a quarter. Everybody in the building knew what was coming except for one guy. And Chris Paul always knew which guy that was. So he would orchestrate the switch and he would do the rip through move. And everybody's like, oh, it's genius. And people would say, oh, that's just crappy basketball. Mm-hmm. If it benefits you, there's a level of hypocrisy in fandom.
2: That's it.
1: Because I can't watch. I mean, Shai Gilgeous-Alexander is one of the most unstoppable offensive forces we've seen in a long time.
2: Mm-hmm.
1: And because of this added skill set that he's honed over the years, he's almost an impossible watch. To the point where going into this series against the Lakers, I was so frustrated watching Oklahoma City beat the stuffing out of the Suns.
2: Right.
1: That I'm like, do I dare root for the Lakers? And then, oh my God. Luka's coming back? No, I can't root for them either.
3: You said the Chris Paul move. Steve Nash used to have a move also where he would dribble up, and then get slower and slower, and then like stop.
1: And they passed the rule to outlaw that too.
18: Yeah. Let me ask you guys this, because these two things go hand in hand, but what's a bigger problem for the league right now? The foul baiting or the flopping?
2: I consider it the same thing.
18: You think they're very similar?
3: Offensive flopping and defensive flopping.
1: Yeah, foul baiting is basically flopping with the ball in your hands.
2: That's what Devin Booker does.
1: Mm-hmm. And I know one of the criticisms on Devin Booker is that he is a foul baiter.
2: Mm-hmm.
1: It's so the only problem with it.
3: He's not very good at it?
1: I'm not going to say he's not good at it. He's I'll be as diplomatic as I can be here. He's not officiated consistently on that front. Sometimes he gets those calls. Other times you're like, where's the call? He got that call last night. Why didn't he get it tonight? It's a very frustrating watch.
2: Yeah, and I think maybe with Devin Booker, it could be any number of things. I think it's, you know, a ref sees him put himself on the floor enough times, he thinks that's garbage, and every time he hits the floor, it's garbage. So he gives him none of it. I don't know. But I do think there's hypocrisy everywhere because yes. It's very, very easy to be critical of players who do it on other teams, and then you give your team a free pass. And what's, is that cool? Is that good behavior? And again, the part I really can't get over, it's that for all the players who just scream and hate on referees, if you're actively trying to fool them, how can you expect them to be good at their jobs? If you are great at deceiving these people who are paid to officiate these games, why are you getting mad at them? You're creating half of the problem.
1: That's a great point. And I will say this, and you know how generally I feel about NBA officiating.
2: Mm-hmm.
1: From my vantage point at Suns home games, I'm blessed to have the vantage point that I have. There's so much stuff even in real time, even being that close up and personal, you can't monitor. I don't have the eye for it. The officials do. So when you see a replay and you're like, you see a call initially, you're like, how was that a foul? And then you see it and it's like, oh, it was clearly a foul, but they move so fast.
2: Yeah.
1: It's a ridiculously hard sport to officiate.
2: Yeah, because it's played in three dimensions, man.
1: And the players are making it more difficult by seeking this out.
2: Yeah.
1: Because there's another dimension of the officiating that's added to it because now you're almost officiating what's not real.
2: Yeah. No, that's it. That's exactly what it is.
1: Did I just defend NBA officials in a way?
2: No, you did. And I think that's it's probably easy when the Suns don't have any games on the schedule for you to do that.
1: Yeah.
2: You don't have any fresh reminders of how bad they are.
1: So I've come to a conclusion on how I'm going to consume the Oklahoma City Lakers series.
2: Okay.
1: I'm not going to root for either team. I'm just going to keep a ticker, a counter of how many times Shai Gilgeous-Alexander falls down.
2: Okay. All right.
1: I can do that for other players too. That'll be my own little stat count.
2: Okay. I like it. Did Shai Gilgeous-Alexander fall down last night?
1: Yes.
2: Yes.
1: A lot. And then you cue up the celebration song and everybody's happy. Coming up next, we'll hit the 9 o'clock hour. Sammy's going to take us through some social studies. But first, I want to remind you, if you want free Sonic and some D-back swag, you can text the word SMASHER to 620-620, win a $25 Sonic gift card and an autographed Diamondbacks baseball. One lucky winner will take home a $500 Sonic gift card. Again, just text SMASHER to 620-620. It's Bickley and Marotta mornings here on this Monday. 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
2: Hey, everybody, Dan Bickley here. 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
18: 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Not the most ideal weekend for the Arizona Diamondbacks. Drip Vargas' hit streak came to an end at 27 games. Merrill Kelly and Zach Gallen both struggled in losses, and the Snakes were swept by the Cubs and have now lost four straight as they head home, 16-17 on the season, and they'll get ready as the Pirates come to town starting tomorrow. And what was an NBA weekend filled with Game 7s, Joel Embiid and the 76ers shocked the Celtics. Cade Cunningham and the Pistons figured it out and moved past the Magic, and Jared Allen's 22 points and 19 rebounds helped lift the Cavs to round two, which gets underway tonight. And the Arizona Cardinals should have at least one Rookie of the Year candidate this season. Find out why they might have two over on ArizonaSports.com today. And that's what's trending now.
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18: It is the the 9 o'clock hour, that means it is time for some social studies. And you can find us on social media. We are at Bickley_Murata on X. We're at Bickley and Murata on Instagram and on Facebook. And you can watch the show every single morning. We are at Arizona Sports on YouTube if you want to tune in. And our first question today on social studies is about the Diamondbacks. So we had a little typo, so we'll mention hashtag DBACA fans. Forgot the S. It's okay.
3: That's what the cool people
18: do. Right, they're right next to each other.
0: Yeah, that's what the cool people do.
18: They're right next to each other. What concerns you most about the team right now and why?
2: Starting pitching. I get that they're waiting for Corbin Barnsley to get back, but, I mean, these are talented pitchers, and the numbers are not good.
1: Before I answer the question, I just want to let everybody know that I back, you back, we back, the D-backa.
3: There you go. I backa, you backa.
2: The D-backa.
1: Starting pitching is the most glaring, but as we illustrated earlier in the show, there's a lot more. Just doing the little things. The offense bogs down. There's still sloppiness on the base pass.
0: Yeah.
1: There's still a lack of detail defensively a lot of times. There's a lot to be concerned about right now.
18: Yeah, Ross Vegas, his answer was kind of funny as well. He said, I would answer this, but I don't know who the D-backers are. Is Gambo trying to say D-backers? Wait a minute. I like this for a new fan club, the D-backers.
2: I think it's Jared celebrating May the 4th in honor of Chewbacca. Making it D-backa.
3: Oh, yes, that's exactly right.
1: I can't make that noise or else I would have done it. Better than I could do. Oh my God, somebody call 911. Oh, Jared's dying.
3: Choking on my own saliva.
18: A couple baseball-focused answers. Steven Reese said, at the moment, I could get a hit off Merrill Kelly and strike out Corbin Carroll. I also don't understand Torrey's obsession with pulling starters in the middle of innings. Tom Foss, Corbin Carroll has gone ice cold. Ketel Marte, not much better. We're relying on players to be the offense that are only playing because other players are injured. Vargas, ADC, and our pitching staff hasn't looked good in 15 games or so. So a lot to be desired with the Diamondbacks right now. So our next question is for Cardinal fans. We've talked this morning about how many games Carson Beck should start. Mike LaFleur mentioning maybe we just sit him all year. So what is more likely this season? Jacoby Brissett starts every game, where Jacoby Brissett starts zero games.
1: More likely?
18: Yes.
2: I would say more likely is zero.
1: Yeah, I would qualify it by saying I don't think either one of them is likely, sure. But right. More likely is zero.
2: Yeah, out of that scenario.
1: Because right now, on May 4th, the possibility of a trade still exists as well.
18: Yep. PCA said... neither. The Cards have to play Carson Beck at some point to see if they need to draft another quarterback next year, but we can't just start him week one without announcing to the world that they're tanking for a draft pick. And then Mike's response was funny. He said, I'm not sitting Jacoby Brissett when the Cardinals start 8-0. Yeah. Mike, sir, buckle up. And a different Tom said, different Tom said, if Brissett would start every game, he would have to be leading the Cardinals to the playoffs, and everybody believes that is nearly impossible. Carson Beck should play half the season, see how good he can be. Can he be the future quarterback? Or again, do we need to draft a future franchise quarterback?
2: Yes, that's the plan.
18: That should be the plan. And in honor of it being May 4th, may the 4th be with you. What is, and again, talking about Star Wars, what is the best film franchise of all time, and what is the worst film franchise of all time, and why?
2: I saw somebody put Rocky as both.
18: Yeah, I was gonna read that. Yeah. J-Rock cards.
1: The first three, really good. Fourth one, cheesy but likable. After that,
3: unless you count the Creed ones as part of the friend,
1: which I kind of do.
3: They are.
1: I think two of the first Creed movie is great. The second one is and the third one is really good. That would be my pick.
2: Yeah, I think
1: I don't get into a lot of Rocky. The franchise stuff.
18: Okay.
1: Rocky would probably be my favorite of all time. The best is it's got to be Star Wars.
2: It's got to be Star Wars.
18: Yeah. Like Star Wars is is great. Look, we got a couple good responses. Jimbo's.
2: The Harold and Kumar series.
3: Oh.
2: That's the worst.
3: I don't know. Star Wars has enough.
1: I saw the first one. It was pretty funny.
3: Star Wars has enough that people don't like, though. True. Like, hardcore fans hate different versions of the trilogies there.
18: Well, and now Star Wars, and it's just like any of these franchises, they're going to shows and shorts and animations and all these things. Like, same thing with Marvel, right? They're all so many different things. So, what was it? Jimbo said the James Bond franchise, 25 movies. That is what he says the best. And Air Bud, man, Air Bud's getting astray for the worst. Poor dog. Jonesy said best has got to be Lord of the Rings because Fellowship, bruh. Worst, Fast and Furious. It's all just boring, dumb, and slop, aside from the first movie.
1: Steven Ruiz said worst. Fast and Furious is just pants on head stupid.
18: It is.
3: That's good. That same?
2: That's really good.
1: It is now.
18: It is. Ross listed a bunch. He said best, Godfather. Was that the first successful franchise? He said Star Wars will never not be relevant. Rambo, Equalizer with Denzel, Rocky. And then he said the worst, Police Academy.
3: Oh, come on.
18: He said the first one was hilarious. They should have stopped there. And he said same thing with Caddyshack.
1: Caddyshack isn't even a franchise.
3: There's only two.
1: Even
3: well, at least three.
1: We don't acknowledge the second one.
2: No,
1: it's... The second one never happened.
2: It's like Michael Jordan on the Wizards.
18: It never happened.
3: Bobcat.
2: It never happened.
3: Bobcat Gold Sweet. They said, well, people always ask, why did we make so many Police Academy movies? Well, there are so many unanswered questions. We had to.
18: And Daryl's, he mentioned one that I think a lot of people might forget about. I think Harry Potter is probably the best well-made quality movies, kept fairly close to the books, and everyone in the family can watch it, so family friendly. And he said something you can't say about The Godfather. And he said the franchise that's the worst, again, Fast and Furious. Not a lot of love for Vin Diesel. Mm,
3: several votes for Back to the Future.
1: Lord of the Rings got votes for best and worst.
3: John Wick.
1: Lord of the Rings, one of those movies, third one. Won an Academy Award for Best Picture.
2: They were incredibly well done.
3: The third one won Best Picture.
2: Incredibly laborious. Yeah.
18: Can't say I've seen any Lord of the Rings.
3: Really?
18: Yeah.
1: Me neither, Sammy.
2: What a dork.
3: Yeah.
2: As somebody who read all the books when I was much younger, the movies were a fantastic depiction of what the written word was. But man, did those movies just drag.
1: Yeah.
2: And drag.
18: How long? Like, we're talking
3: each
18: like
3: one's three over hours? 3 hours.
1: Like 3 hours.
2: Oh, yeah.
3: And then, even more egregious, Peter Jackson took The Hobbit, which is like a 120-page book, and made three-hour movies out of it.
2: Insanity.
18: Brutal. I'm a big Marvel fan, so I'd have to say Marvel.
3: The MCU. Me too. I'm a big Marvel fan.
18: Yes. So there we go. We're at @Bickley_Murata. If you want to get involved on social studies every single day, you can find us there. We're at Bickley and Murata on Instagram and Facebook, and watch us over on YouTube at Arizona Sports.
1: Thanks, Sammy.
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1: May the 4th be with you. Celebrate by winning tickets to Star Wars Night at Chase Field May 9th. The first 25,000 fans get a Gabriel Moreno Mandalorian bobblehead. Look at that. That franchise has legs, I tell you.
3: It's coming out soon. Mandalorian and Grogu.
1: Text Force to 620-620 to enter. Coming up next, we got another reminder as Valley Sports fans over the weekend that all good things must come to an end. We'll get into that and more next. It's Bickley and Murata Mornings, Arizona Sports, the local sports leader.
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14: Brown ahead 0-1, and now his pitch is swung on and weakly grounded to short at Swanson again. He's taken everything away from the Diamondbacks, and he will put an end to Hildemar Vargas' hitting streak at 27 games. 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
30: Everything ends badly, otherwise it wouldn't end.
2: There you go.
1: Everything ends badly or else it wouldn't end. The wisdom from something that should have been a franchise, movie franchise, Cocktail. We desperately need a Cocktail 2.
3: Cocktail 2.
1: Electric Boogaloo. All good things must end. The Diamondbacks' good play certainly ended on this road trip. They lose 5 out of 6. And 6 out of 8, if you count the Mexico portion. Right. But those were home games, technically, even though they were played in Mexico. But once they set foot in Milwaukee, they got blown out twice in that series. Mm-hmm. James McCann had to pitch twice. And this weekend in Chicago was all kinds of ugly.
2: Yeah.
1: The only thing we had to cling to going into Saturday, really, was the hit streak for Hildemar Vargas. And now that's over to a 27.
2: Yeah. And that's a shame. But the Hildemar Vargas story does have a happy ending. The Player of the Month award, that's a pretty significant deal for a journeyman like Hildemar Vargas, a guy that signed by the Diamondbacks 11 years ago.
1: Yeah.
2: You know,
3: I do wonder what will the next month look like for him?
2: I know.
3: That's the interesting thing, because luckily I'm glad he got a hit yesterday, start a new streak. Who knows? But it is very interesting in a guy in that point of his career, if he can sustain.
2: Yeah.
3: He's not going to hit 400 for the rest of the year, but can he sustain being like a legit, really good player on this team?
2: Can he parlay this into a career year?
1: I think that's what we turn our optimistic focus to.
2: All right.
1: We move away from the streak, but even though it's only May 4th, Ildemaro Vargas's quest for 400.
3: Oh.
1: We got to keep it out there. Sorry, I didn't mean to cut
18: that's
1: you off.
18: No, no, that's silly.
1: But it got me to thinking, too, about great runs. And this is certainly up there. It's the second longest hitting streak we've seen in Diamondbacks history, a team that's been around for almost 30 years.
18: Right.
1: It's pretty significant. Where does it rank on the great runs of all time? There's two that come to mind for me locally. The Brian Boucher. Brian Boucher was kind of the hockey equivalent of Ildemaro Vargas. Solid player, kind of a journeyman, and caught fire and had a shutout streak of 332 minutes and 1 second.
18: Which is insane.
1: Like five consecutive shutouts.
18: Five plus games.
1: Which is just unbelievable.
18: It's insane. As somebody who chronicled that and wrote about it, I still can't believe that happened.
1: Yeah.
18: Yeah,
1: it was out nuts. Of the blue.
18: Yeah, completely.
1: But the best run for me in Arizona sports history was the postseason run by Larry Fitzgerald in the 2008 season, 2009 playoffs. He was unstoppable. I don't think we'll ever see a wide receiver have a four-game run in the postseason like Larry Fitzgerald had.
18: Yeah, that's a good point. He was the unquestioned star of the show.
1: Yeah.
18: Big play after big play after big play.
1: And the combo between he and Kurt Warner in that run.
18: And the stakes that they were playing for. Yeah.
1: Just,
18: I agree with that.
1: Just remarkable. Other news over the weekend. This is right up your alley, Vic.
18: What's that?
1: Randy Johnson got his number retired by the Seattle Mariners. So there's an honor in itself. Did you see the patch that they were wearing? The logo that they came up with?
18: Did it say LeBron is the GOAT? Shoulda.
1: No. But they had the Randy Johnson number retirement patch, and it's this stylized logo of just Randy Johnson peering over the top
18: with the top of the mitt in front of his face.
1: It's really cool.
18: One of the most intimidating pitchers in history, but probably the most intimidating pitcher, him and Bob Gibson.
1: Bob Gibson.
18: Yeah, Don Drysdale.
1: Would be up. Yeah. Those three probably. Three-fourths of the Mount Rushmore there.
18: How rare that the Mariners would twice retire the number 51.
1: Yeah, that
18: isn't that really an oddity?
1: Isn't that weird?
18: Isn't that weird?
1: It is. And it's also weird that they retired them in reverse order.
18: In reverse order.
1: Who wore them?
18: Yeah, yeah.
1: Because Randy Johnson wore it first.
18: Mm-hmm. Yeah.
1: I wonder if that's a source.
18: Well, I think that relationship, you know, it kind of went through that rough patch when he was no good, or I'm sorry, when he went to Houston and was just lights out, and then people thought that he was tanking on purpose in Seattle, which if you knew Randy Johnson, that's preposterous.
1: Yeah.
3: I mean, Randy in Seattle was known as a pitcher who could not get it done in the postseason.
1: Mm-hmm.
3: Just load up with right-handed pitchers. Right-handed hitters, and that's it. It came to Arizona, obviously became, you know, World Series MVP.
18: Yeah. Well, listen, and not only that, he was as good of a free agent acquisition as any team has ever had. Signed by the Diamondbacks and went on a string of four consecutive Cy Youngs, including a World Series title.
1: That would be an interesting, fun list to compile.
18: Yeah.
1: The best free agent acquisitions, regardless of sport.
18: How could you top that? I mean, I'm sure Reggie White. I'm sure there's some great
3: Wednesday,
18: ones.
3: Wednesday, remember. 9:30 Wednesday. Good idea.
5: That could be a fun one.
3: But that's not
1: even... Don't shut it down. We'll definitely forget it.
3: Retiring the number, though, is not even the thing that would either intrigue or infuriate Dan Bickley.
1: No. They also announced that they're going to erect a Randy Johnson statue outside the T-Mobile ballpark.
18: Right. And once again, what do we got? We got Stugatz.
1: Nope.
18: Yeah.
3: He was much more significant for the Diamondbacks than the Mariners.
18: Right.
1: He was.
18: So I don't know what it is with the owners in this town and why they will not put heroes into the cement in sculpture form. Lute Olson has a sculpture in Tucson. Pat Tillman's got a couple of them up here.
1: Frank Cush has one.
18: You mean to tell me a statue of Randy Johnson wouldn't be fantastic?
5: Yeah. It would be sick.
18: I mean, come on.
3: The hair flowing. And
18: yeah. Could you imagine if they did a real life like with the arm and the wingspan?
3: Right.
18: Yeah.
1: We should do it differently here. Instead of statues, there should be life-size bobbleheads outside the ballpark. It's still commemorative.
18: That'd be funny.
1: It's still an honor.
18: Yeah.
1: Be a lot cheaper to produce.
3: Just embrace yourself as a sports city, though, with a rich history.
2: That's it.
3: You don't have the championships, but you could embrace it as you have several legendary, worthy players, coaches, you know, figureheads.
2: The problem is some owners just don't want to celebrate any history that wasn't of their own making.
18: I didn't think about that.
1: I think that's almost universal.
2: Yeah.
1: There's almost a, oh, that's nice that they existed before me.
2: Yeah. But
1: we're not going to acknowledge it.
2: Why would we acknowledge another owner who did really good things? That would take the focus off me.
3: Well, Matt Ishbia specifically seems like somebody who would embrace it, though, right? Mm-hmm. Like, and with all the stuff he's trying to give back to the Valley and the fans, you know, an Al McCoy statue.
1: Well, let this be a reminder,
3: Charles Barkley. That
1: what Dan Bickley's been telling you for the last year plus, there's a completed Jerry Colangelo statue just sitting somewhere waiting to be displayed.
2: Waiting to be displayed by somebody. It's paid for by Michael Jordan and Adam Silver. You ever see that guy? Yeah, listen, don't get
3: looks
2: my
3: like
2: blood
3: the Oscar
2: boiling.
3: Statue,
2: it infuriates me because we do have a history here. And there are people who are worthy of that kind of honor. And these things go over really well with fans. And yet we've got nothing. It's really a super sad commentary on people who come and take what they want from this state but don't give back.
1: What he said.
2: Yes.
1: Amen.
2: Thank you.
1: It's got to be coming, right?
18: I mean, just trot that thing out. Let's go. It's ready to go.
2: Somebody pointed out that they should just take that Jerry Colangelo statue and just drop it off in front of the Suns arena and just make a deal with it. See what happens. Yeah.
1: Who's going to move it?
2: Who's going to move it?
3: It's not just having the great players, but it's the players like Larry Fitzgerald and Diana Taurasi and Shane Doan. I don't know where they would put the statue but nowadays, but it's specifically the players also that meant so much to the Valley.
2: I know. You don't got to remind me, my man.
1: Look, there's an Arizona Sports Hall of Fame. They just had their induction ceremony not long ago.
2: The problem is the Arizona Sports Hall of Fame does not have anything brick and mortar, which is also absurd.
1: That's what needs to change.
2: Yes.
1: Doesn't that be a nice little marriage of things?
2: Very much so. Very much so.
1: Yeah. Put us in charge.
2: I've been saying that for years, man. Come on.
1: About everything. Warm weather is here in the Arizona Sports and Fulton Homes. 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To learn more about the five layers of protection, text the word SWIM to 620-620. Coming up next, speaking of prestigious honors, we'll hand out some hardware next. Bickley and Murata Mornings, Arizona Sports, the local sports leader.
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5: 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And yesterday, the Pistons did the same and avoided a series upset to the Magic, and the Cleveland Cavaliers handled business over the Toronto Raptors. And Round 2 is set and gets underway tonight. 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
5: All right, today's Arizona Sports Poll Question brought to you by Sanderson Ford. 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
8: My first award is the I've had more shots than that on Cinco de Mayo award. I'm giving to the Montreal Canadiens, who eliminated Tampa 2-1 on 9 shots on goal. Unbelievable. That is the second lowest in NHL history. Only the Maple Leafs did worse, posted 6 in a 2000 series game against the Devils.

0: But they lost that game, right?
1: Yeah.
0: To win on nine shots has never happened before. Yeah. I actually did a search on Hockey Reference and Stathead this morning.
1: Yeah.
0: And it came up as like one of, I don't know, a dozen games. But the other one showed up as zero shots on goal just because they didn't have the records back then.
1: Right.
2: Hard to win with zeros.
0: Now, it really is.
2: Unbelievably, the other game yesterday, the Avalanche won with nine goals.
0: Yeah.
2: Forget
0: as many shots on goal, they had nine goals.
2: Yeah.
0: My first award is the Sometimes It Does Matter How You Start Award. And I'm giving it to the Boston Celtics, who made NBA history by having three-fifths of its starting lineup not score a point in their Game 7 loss to the 76ers. Jason Tatum was out, so Joe Mazzulla pivoted, and he started Baylor Shireman Luka Garza, Ron Harper Jr., along with Derek White and Jaylen Brown. Well, Shireman, Garza, and Harper combine for a goose egg. It's the first time ever that three starters scored 0 points in a playoff game for any NBA team. And you got to go back all the way to 2013 to find a game where two starters scored zero. Caron Butler and Chauncey Billups, 0 points for the Clippers in a game against Memphis that year.
1: Wow.
0: Three-fifths of your starting lineup didn't score. Why did he do that? Kata came in and played well. I mean, the bench played well. He's a puzzling guy, that Joe Mazzulla.
1: Yeah, you think?
2: My first award is Their Heart Will Go On Award. And this goes to inside the NBA. You know, a lot of people sort of saying it wasn't necessarily, isn't what it is anymore, that show. Shorter shows, not on it as frequently. Some of the guys seem like they're maybe mailing it in this season. But one thing they are still very good at that's always a highlight is the gone fishing part of the show in the playoffs. When whoever's in charge of doing the Photoshop, when a team gets eliminated, they put a bunch of people from that city on some sort of fishing boat, and they're gone fishing for the season. This, when the Celtics were eliminated, they had one. I'll play the audio right here.
3: And we've got the Boston Celtics, who, after being knocked out by the Philadelphia 76ers,
4: you guys
3: are fishing. I see our buddy Bill Simmons in there, John Krasinski,
4: who's
3: Mark Wahlberg.
4: The front? I don't know. If you're
5: stopping.
4: I don't.
5: That on purpose.
4: Stopping
5: it, though.
3: Ben Affleck and Matt Damon on there. Well, Tatum and Brown.
5: That's this last one.
3: Yeah. That's all I see on that boat.
2: At the very what do they call the front of
1: the bow?
2: The bow. They had Mike Vrabel and Diana Rossini recreating the Titanic.
1: Fantastic.
0: That got sent to me.
2: All the Boston
0: there's
2: people.
0: No way that could be real.
2: It was real.
0: It was real.
2: They don't care. That's the best thing about that show at its peak.
1: Yeah.
2: Is they do not care about who they sort of upset fun of. Or,
0: yeah.
1: Very true.
6: Yeah. My first award is the Family Dinner Table Will Both Be Awkward Yet Filled with Cash Award. And I'm giving it to the Ortiz brothers. So Jose Ortiz, he was the winning jockey on the long shot in the Kentucky Derby. And he passed his older brother, Irad Ortiz Jr., in the last furlong of the race to beat him. So the brothers finished first and second. And Irad Ortiz, who finished second in that race, widely known as the better jockey of the two brothers. His brother got the best of him this weekend, won the Kentucky Derby and the Kentucky Oaks on Friday night. So the family dinner table will be awkward, but both big paydays for the Ortiz brothers.
0: You know what I heard on the radio this morning?
6: What?
0: That Jose Ortiz is the first female jockey ever.
6: Jared Vack.
2: Why did I think that? Do they have long hair or something?
6: No, none of them do.
1: My last award is the Out of Place Award. I'm giving it to Rob Gronkowski at the Kentucky Derby. He's getting killed for the outfit he wore, which was nice if, like, you were going to a lunch that was business casual, but he was wearing khaki pants, a light blue buttoned-up shirt, a dark blue jacket, and a matching baseball hat.
0: With a sponsorship.
1: Yeah, right, exactly.
0: Yeah.
6: Got to be better, Gronk.
1: Got to be better. If you're going to the Derby.
0: I saw the headline and I expected to see him like wearing, I don't know, shorts and a, like a like a surf shirt.
1: Yeah.
0: So I wasn't, I mean.
1: Okay.
0: It wasn't egregious, compared to others, yes.
2: Now, to be fair,
0: compared
2: give him
0: to what Jackson Dart wore for the Derby.
6: Yeah, great fit.
2: To be fair, give him a break. He was probably drunk.
6: Yeah.
0: All right, I really like this award.
1: All right.
0: This is the... Is it a jersey or a calendar award? And I'm giving it to Dustin May of the St. Louis Cardinals, who pitched six innings for the Cardinals yesterday in a 4-1 loss to the Dodgers, while wearing uniform number 3. May pitched while the back of his jersey read May 3 on May 3rd.
2: Oh.
0: So the Murata Research Society did some work.
2: Oh, my.
1: It's fantastic.
0: Determined that the first time a jersey was a calendar in the big leagues since Derek May, wearing number 14 for the Montreal Expos, went 0-for-4 in the second game of a doubleheader on the Giants.
1: How did you research that?
0: Again, you guessed it, May 14th, 1998.
1: Wow.
2: Now, is there any other baseball players with any other month as a last name? So not as hard to research as you might think, right?
0: No.
2: It's like you have to go through all
0: of them. A lot of them, like Dustin May was ineligible for this award when he played for the Dodgers because he wore uniform number 85.
2: Right.
0: May 85th doesn't exist. So there was another pitcher named May who wore 65 his whole career. But yeah. I did a search on every single month, and there's just nobody named January or October.
2: Right.
0: August is really the only other one.
1: Yeah.
2: That it could be.
0: But
2: A lot of
0: middle names were August, but not
2: well, if the D-backs top prospect Hank September ever gets called up, we might.
0: Hey, there was an ASU women's basketball player who went on to play in the WNBA, Breanne January.
2: She oh, that's right.
0: 20, so she probably in college probably wore a calendar on her jersey. I never really thought of that before. Dustin May kind of cut that big red mop
1: that's
0: of his too.
1: That's a good bit of research there, Vinny.
0: I was bored yesterday.
1: I like it.
0: Those game sevens did not capture
1: my
0: imagination.
1: No, they were terrible.
0: Some final thoughts, including a little mind sharpening for the crew here. Some Vinny Joe trivia coming up. Bickley and Murata Mornings on Arizona Sports, the local sports leader.
4: 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I'm Tyler Drake. Diamondbacks' Hildemaro Vargas named NL Player of the Month. Merrill Kelly's struggles continue as the Diamondbacks fall to the Cubs in a series sweep. And could Jeremiah Love and Carson Beck challenge for the Offensive Rookie of the Year honors? 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

0: It is May the 4th. I didn't look up the name of the band or the cantina. This is the cantina band song from the original Star Wars.
1: Wow.
0: A New Hope.
1: Wow.
0: It's got a little Charleston quality to it, doesn't it, Jared?
1: Yeah, maybe. A little bit.
2: Do one of these. Yeah, I'm not a big enough Star Wars fan to know the names of, like, I think one of the guys' names is, like, Snoot Magoo or something like that.
1: Snoot Magoo. Yeah.
0: Yeah.
2: This, of course, from the first Star Wars movie, Episode 4.
0: It get confusing there for a little bit. The Cantina Band. It's actually John Williams and the London Symphony Orchestra. Today's song of the day.
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0: All right, you guys sharp?
1: Yeah,
0: or are sure. Are you mailing it in at the end of the show at 947?
1: I'm probably kind of mailing it in, to be honest with you, but let's give it a shot.
0: We'll rely on Seamhead Jarrett Carlin.
1: All right.
0: So Randy Johnson got his number retired by the Mariners over the weekend, making him the 13th player in baseball history, not counting Jackie Robinson. His numbers retired across the entire sport. 13 players that have had their numbers retired by more than one team.
1: Roger
0: Clemens.
1: You
0: already have Randy Johnson. Roger Clemens is not one of them.
2: Reggie Jackson.
0: Reggie Jackson, yes.
2: Frank Robinson.
0: Frank Robinson.
5: Barry Bonds.
0: Nope.
1: Wow. Oh, I got one.
2: Greg Maddux.
0: Greg Maddux, yep. Yes.
2: Pedro Martinez?
0: 13 players with their numbers retired by more than one franchise. You got Frank Robinson.
2: Babe Ruth.
0: Reggie Jackson. Nope.
2: Really? That's interesting.
0: Well, I don't think they wore numbers when he played for the Red Sox.
2: Touche.
0: Yeah. Frank Robinson, Reggie Jackson, Greg Maddux.
2: Carlton Fisk?
0: Carlton Fisk is one.
1: Wow, good guess.
0: Number 27 and 72. Remember when he changed his socks?
1: Yes, he inverted it. That's right.
0: Number?
1: That's right.
2: If you give me the teams, I bet I can get the player.
0: Okay. Twins and Angels.
2: Rod Carew?
0: Yes. Braves and Brewers.
2: Oh, Nolan Ryan is one of them.
0: Nolan Ryan, yeah.
1: Hank Aaron.
0: A's and Brewers. Mustache.
2: Raleigh Fingers or Catfish Hunter?
0: Raleigh Fingers.
2: Yeah.
1: Definitely a mustache.
0: Red Sox and Devil Rays.
2: Boggs.
1: Wade Boggs.
0: Blue Jays and Phillies.
2: Pat. Roy Halladay.
0: Roy Halladay.
1: Oh, nice.
0: Mets and Dodgers. It's not Daryl Strawberry.
2: Mets and Dodgers.
0: This is the hardest one on the list. Gil Hodges.
1: Okay.
0: And Giants Mets. One of the easiest ones on the list.
5: Not Willie.
2: Willie Mays. Willie Mays has his number retired with the Mets.
1: Yes. Wow.
2: Known as, used as the example of the person who stayed on too long.
1: Yeah.
2: So Ricky Henderson is not on that list, even though he played for 15 teams.
0: Yeah, I think only the A's have retired his numbered, right?
2: Yeah, must be. Because I guess he didn't have a memorable...
0: He doesn't meet the Yankees number retirement.
2: Made a World Series with the Blue Jays.
0: Yeah.
2: Interesting.
0: And there's only two players that have had their number retired by three different teams. Frank Robinson and Nolan Ryan. Isn't that weird?
1: Yeah, very odd.
0: Yeah. And Nolan Ryan's number is not retired by the Mets. Although he wasn't really...
2: Only a reliever for them, right?
0: Wasn't really great there. One other bit of trivia for you. So, with Ildemaro Vargas winning the Player of the Month for April, there's been 12 times that's happened. Only one player in Diamondbacks history has more than one Player of the Month award. Do you know who it is?
5: Paul Goldschmidt.
0: Nope. And this player did it twice in the span of 3 months.
5: Oh, I know who it is. It's AJ Pollock.
0: Nope.
5: Oh! Really?
1: Steve Finley.
0: Luis Gonzalez.
1: Oh, Gonzo.
0: April and June of 2001. We just talked about the great runs of history in Arizona sports. In those games, his numbers were
1: insane.
0: Unbelievable. 80 games in those 3 months, and just from April to June. 32 home runs, 78 runs batted in, hit .359 and had a 1,200 OPS over a three-month span.
1: God. think about the year that he had. Not only did he win the World Series, he had the hit that won the World Series. He won the home run derby at the All-Star game that year.
0: And only finished third in the MVP.
5: Yeah, who won the MVP?
1: 57 home runs.
2: Barry Bonds.
0: Yep. In 2001, yeah. Unbelievable.
1: Wow. Yeah.
2: Who was second in MVP that year? Sosa?
0: I believe it was Sosa.
2: It was during a certain era of sports where you could hit 50-something home runs and not even be in the top two.
1: Yeah, you're right. That was something else.
0: Yeah, that was something else. Bick, you mentioned a stat, too, going back to the Blast and the Diamondbacks and the concern being starting pitching. It's a concern. Because you compared the quality start, everybody's talking, oh, you need more from your starting rotation. Absolutely they do, especially with a marginalized bullpen. Not only do the Dodgers have 21 quality starts and the Diamondbacks have 5, that's tied for the least in baseball with the Washington Nationals.
1: Yeah, it's brutal. That's absolutely brutal. And that's a number that you would think with the Diamondbacks and the quality of arms they have.
5: Yes.
0: Should we be asking the question, how are they only a game under .500?
1: Yeah.
5: Maybe.
2: Yeah, and it was for a starting rotation that we thought was so deep. We were like, how are they going to fit everybody in? They're having to move people to the bullpen. What are they going to do with when Burns comes back, when Merrill Kelly comes back? I don't know. And Fott's not doing well in the bullpen either.
1: And we were raving about Erod and Mike Soroka for a good portion of time. 5 quality starts. This team does not get its starters stretched out in time for Major League Baseball, in my opinion.
0: Look, I can't argue with it. When you say that distinctly, it's you can't argue with it. Day off. Maybe it turns around tomorrow with the Pirates in town.
1: Well, like I said a couple times all morning, this month should be a time to stack some wins for the Diamondbacks.
0: Yep.
1: Get a little margin of error going into June. That's what they need to do.
0: And one final thought on Vargas winning that award today.
1: Yeah.
0: He's not the first off-the-radar Diamondback to win the award either. Kelly Johnson was the player of the month in April 2010.
2: Wow. Kelly
1: Johnson?
0: Martin Prado won it in August of 2013. Nick Ahmed won it in August of 2019.
1: Wow.
0: I don't have his numbers for the month in front of me.
2: I can't even imagine.
5: It was the one month he hit the cover off the ball his whole career. I remember that month.
0: Yeah, I was filled with trivia today. Sorry.
1: No, it's good.
2: That's good. I love
1: not
2: baseball
1: bad.
2: Trivia.
1: Yeah, Jarrett, you're really good at baseball trivia. Surprisingly good.
5: Were you a baseball card kid?
2: Yes.
5: Is that why?
2: Baseball cards, fantasy baseball, video games. And it was my favorite sport growing up, too, as well. So specifically questions about I'd say 2000 and earlier, I'm good at trivia.
0: Yeah, I definitely have my gaps, too. But baseball cards, I mean, I never thought when I was younger there'd be a time in my life where I wasn't absolutely obsessed with baseball cards. Mm-hmm. Adulthood happens. It was responsible for so much of my knowledge. As I talk about, when I was 12 years old, I knew every player on every team, mostly because of baseball cards. You're just exposed to stuff like... I never saw John Walkenfuss play baseball on TV, but I knew everything about his career because of baseball.
1: Or John Montefusco.
0: The count of Montefusco.
1: Right, exactly, the count.
0: But you knew all this stuff about all these players because of the backs of baseball cards.
1: Yeah. They always had that fun little factoid.
0: Yeah.
1: And that's when baseball statistics were easily consumable.
2: Sammy, did you collect baseball cards at all growing up?
5: I did. I have a dresser full of them. So my sweet spot's like 06 to 2014.
0: Yeah, my sweet spot is when baseball cards were at their least valuable in the history of the whole hobby. Hey, look, there's the music. I thought we were just going to bleed right into into Wolf and Luke today.
2: I don't forget the music.
0: I just never know when it's coming. It's so weird.
2: It's usually the same time. It's a, I don't know why, a shorter break today.
0: When we have fill-in producers, they're like, hey, the music is coming right at this very second.
2: Well, you just keep talking until the music plays. And then keep talking for another 59 seconds.
0: Yeah, there we go. That's going to do it for us Monday.
1: That's it.
0: Thanks to donor Shane Doan for joining us from Frank Isola. We are back tomorrow morning at 6 a.m. Wolf and Luke are up next on Arizona Sports, the local sports leader. 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
5: 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Drip Vargas' hit streak came to an end at 27 games. Merrill Kelly and Zach Gallen both struggled in losses, and the Snakes were swept by the Cubs and have lost four straight. They'll now head home 16-17 on the season, and will get ready as the Pirates come to town starting tomorrow. And what was an NBA weekend filled with Game 7s, Joel Embiid and the Sixers shocked the Celtics, Cade Cunningham, and the Pistons figured it out and moved past the Magic. And Jared Allen's 22-19 helped lift the Cavs to round two, which gets underway tonight. And the Arizona Cardinals should have at least one Rookie of the Year candidate this season, but find out why they might have two over on ArizonaSports.com today. 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
13: Oh, Luke, Wolf, hey, my brothers. Are you kidding me? This does not suck buttermilk, right?
12: Ron Wolfley.
14: Hey, I was a witch blister. How are you?
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16: Live from the Casino Arizona and Talking Stick Resort Studios. On this Monday morning, it's the Wolf and Luke Show. Wolf, what's up?
11: Yeah, what's going on, Luke? How you doing, man?
16: Doing good.
11: All right, good.
16: Friday was weird. There was nobody sitting there.
11: Okay, what? Oh, Friday.
16: I mean, it was only a half-hour show, so it wasn't,
11: okay, yeah.
16: It wasn't the hardest thing in the world.
11: How'd that go, boys? How'd that go, everyone? Okay?
16: Fast.
11: Okay,
16: very good. Fast.
11: Well, yeah,
16: half-hour
17: show. Yeah, it was really fast, especially because the second segment was D-backs on deck.
16: Yeah.
17: So it was very quick.
16: And the first segment was Matt Ishbia saying Devin Booker's name a lot, which
17: we'll play for you in
16: just a second, Wolf. We're going to start with the Diamondbacks. So Steve Zinsmeister is going to join us in a little bit.
11: Zeke!
16: But before he gets here, we're going to talk about Diamondbacks without him. So take that, Steve.
11: Okay, nice.
16: They got swept this weekend, Wolf.
11: Yeah, I know. Your thoughts on that, Luke?
16: Well, it's...
11: you know, it's kind of a bummer way to start a Monday, isn't
16: it? Yeah.
11: Let's just say it the way that it is.
16: Let's just be... I'm kind of not in a great mood today, and I can't tell if it's because of the way people drive or if it's because the Diamondbacks got swept. It's definitely because of the way people drive.
11: Okay.
16: But I don't love that the Diamondbacks got swept. Just their second time they've been swept all season, and the first one was against the Dodgers in that opener. And look, the Cubs have a really good lineup. You got to win some games. You know what I mean? Like the Diamondbacks have a tough schedule. It doesn't, at a certain point, the only team I give that sort of like, okay, but you're playing this team. The only team I really give that little exception to is the Dodgers.
11: Yeah. You know, for the most part, listen, we are 33 games into the season. Ron Wolfley reporting 33 games.
16: This was supposed to be that cutoff.
11: This was something you've been talking about for a long, long time now. The first 33 games, man, Luke was all over it, basically. He's talking about 33 games and what a good litmus test it was going to be for the Arizona Diamondbacks. And before the season started, I remember you saying specifically, man, if they could be right around 500 in any way, shape, or form, man, you know what? That'd be a fantastic start. I kind of feel that. Yet at the same time, we all get greedy, don't we? We get greedy when there were three games above 500. Okay, 15-12, here we go. And now all of a sudden, here they sit, Basinonian, 16-17. Where are the Arizona Diamondbacks right now, and how are you feeling about them? That is the question we ask.
16: Well, I mean, you can go back even further. They were 13-8. So they're five games above 500 at 13-8, and since then they are 3-9.
11: Yeah, but how could they be 13-8 when I was focused on 15-12?
16: Well, that's a good point.
11: Okay, I mean, that is recent. 15-12, 13-8.
16: That's ages ago. That's 2 weeks ago.
11: You got to be kidding me.
16: Yeah. Look, either way, it's 16-17 through the first 33 games. If you had asked if Diamondbacks fans would take that at the start of the year,
11: just knock it off, Rick.
16: Given the schedule, I think you'd be like, yeah, okay. I mean, I guess. Yeah, that's fine. It's not like exciting, but whatever. You're hanging around. You're going to start to get guys back. You've already got one back. You've already got Gurriel back. You know, dude, Corbin Carroll looks not even just fine. He looks great. You know, that was maybe a concern for some people during spring training. You know, you're closer to getting AJ Puck and Corbin Burns back. I don't know. Is it being greedy when you start 13-8 or 15-12, or is it more concerned about where this is heading because they've lost 9 of their last 12?
11: Listen, the surprise is over. The thrill is gone right now. Ildemar Vargas' streak is over.
16: Well, he started a new one already.
11: Yes, of course. Thank you. The D-backs are officially a sub-500 team right now. They went 1-5 on this six-game road trip. And the questions will begin. Shall they not? I think they're going to begin. How did they lose four games in a row? How have the Diamondbacks lost 9 of their last 12 games? How did they get here right now? How did they get into this funk that they're in right now? And you know what? This is the question that I love. When we start talking about this, Luke, right now I was saying this in prehab, as a matter of fact, this is what I love about professional sports. Athletic adversity. Athletic adversity. Athletic difficulty. Athletic hardship.
16: Well, you are in the right city.
11: What are you? That's what I know. I know that. I played here, as a matter of fact. This is the reason why I love it. This is when it gets nasty. What are you going to do about it? What are you going to do about it right now? The Diamondbacks are in a funk. The adversity they faced, real adversity, and now they're in a funk. What are you going to do about it?
16: This does, I mean, to be fair, though, sort of feel like something a lot of baseball teams go through during a season.
11: Yes.
16: Now, to your point, this is a what are you going to do about it moment, because if you just let this linger and the losses pile up and all of a sudden you lose a series to the Pirates and maybe the Mets are playing better and you lose a series, like if this continues for a while, well, you don't have the margin for, like, the Dodgers. The Dodgers have been losing a bunch of games. Anybody worried about the Dodgers?
11: No.
16: No, because they're going to be fine. And yes, they lost their closer. They'll buy one at the deadline.
11: Dodgers can fend for themselves.
16: Did you see the graphic going into yesterday? Every team in the NL West was on a losing streak. And if you totaled them all up, the NL West had lost 17 in a row. Like, if you added all, because the Dodgers weren't winning, the D-backs weren't winning, the Rockies were actually on the shortest losing streak. This is something that'll happen over the course of 162 games. I think the concern is the starting pitching is supposed to be your strength, and it doesn't look like a strength right now.
11: Yes. You know, again, I love this. I love the adversity of it all. I love it individually as a player. You'll see players individually going through it. I would say right now, based on our needs, Merrill Kelly. Merrill Kelly is exactly the guy that I'm talking about. Individually, things have not gone the way that I think Merrill Kelly would hope they had gone this year so far. And I think the Diamondbacks would feel the same way, and I think we as fans feel the same way. We know it has not really gone the way that Merrill Kelly probably wanted it to go right now. I know that he was a little bit better in this game. At one point, he looked more like Merrill Kelly at one point in this game, but ultimately, it's about production. What do you produce every time you take the ball and you go out there? And it did not end very well for Merrill Kelly. So I think Merrill would be the first one to say that, of course. But this is what I appreciate more than anything. Merrill Kelly, tip of the spear. Tip of the spear for the Arizona Diamondbacks in regard to what are you going to do about it? How do you change this? Well, you change your production and your performance. That's how you get back on track and you start winning at a clip you were when you were 13-8, Luke.
16: Or 15-12.
11: No, not forget about 15-12.
16: The Merrill Kelly thing is, we're going to get more into this obviously later in the show. And like I said, we're going to talk to Steve Zinsmeister about it as well. That's, I don't want to go over the top. He's only made 4 starts. 3 of them have been bad though. And the only reason that I'm a little nervous about this one, Wolf, is I think part of where things unraveled last year for the Diamondbacks, certainly a lot of it was the injuries. That was an unusual number of key injuries last year for the Diamondbacks. But I thought where things started to unravel in the bullpen last year were guys you just kind of assumed you could count on were struggling too. And so when last year, when Ryan Thompson was struggling, Kevin Ginkle, these guys that you like just assumed, even if the rest of the bullpen was kind of question marks, you figured you could count on those guys.
11: Damn.
16: When you couldn't, then the bullpen really unraveled. Obviously, injuries played a huge role in that. You know, you came into the season figuring you can definitely count on Merrill Kelly, and you can probably count on Ryan Nelson too.
11: Yes.
16: Now, I'm encouraged by what Ryan Nelson did over the weekend, even though they lost.
11: It was the best part.
16: It was the only good part, I would say. But Merrill Kelly, like, they're gonna need him to get back to being Merrill Kelly here at some point.
11: Yes. You know, speaking of the Cubs series, Basinonians, give me the broadcast bacon right now. This is what Steve Berfume was talking about, basically. The D-backs have not been swept by the Cubs in a series since 2015.
16: Is that true?
11: Yes. That's what he said. Steve Berfume said that. The D-backs have not been swept by the Cubs in a series since 2015. I thought that was broadcast bacon. That was so juicy right there.
16: Yeah, I'm too hungry to hear this.
11: Smelled
16: bacon.
11: Good. It tasted awful. Yet at the same time, that's some broadcast bacon, man. And something feels different after getting swept by the Cubs in 2026. More on this as the show unfolds.
16: Is bacon the only food that sounds delicious?
11: It does,
16: too?
11: Yes.
16: I mean, how many other foods you're like, oh, that sounds good?
17: Probably like sausage patties as well. Breakfast meats.
11: I think a steak, maybe. Sizzling
17: steak, yeah, steak.
16: Got something that can sizzle.
17: Which is also a breakfast meat if you want to have steak and eggs.
11: Okay.
16: Yes. Rick is really committed to the breakfast meats here. So.
17: Yeah.
11: But I am. But he makes a point.
16: He does. He does. Well, my computer's not opening. So coming up next, Wolf, we haven't gotten your reaction to what Matt Ishbia and Brian Gregory said last week. I want to hear how close your reaction is to mine. And I do want to add one thing to mine from Friday.
11: Okay.
16: One thing that doesn't really change my stance.
11: You all weekend.
16: Well, I just, because I'm hearing the arguments back and they don't really align with what I was saying. So I don't think I totally said what I meant.
11: We are aligned, I tell you.
16: Craziness. When we come back, it's Wolf and Luke on Arizona Sports, the local sports leader.
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19: 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Swing and a miss. And that will do it. Cubs finish off the sweep of the Diamondbacks. Final score is 8-4. The D-backs have lost 4 in a row. They have lost 9 of their last 12 games to fall 1 game under 500.
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0: fare in the final two games of their road trip. 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
1: Wolf and Luke on a Monday. I almost just rounded up to Wednesday right there.
2: Why is that, Luke?
1: I love by 11 o'clock, it'll be Friday.
2: Okay.
1: We didn't get to play this for you on Friday, Wolf. The end of the last week was weird because we didn't have a show on Thursday because the Diamondbacks played early against the Brewers.
2: I see.
1: But Matt Ishbia and Brian Gregory spoke, and we didn't get to react to any of the Gregory stuff, so we're going to do that throughout the show today. And only a little bit of the Ishbia stuff I got to react to, and Command and Control got to react to on Friday morning, but it was quick. So I'm going to play some of this for you now, get your thoughts, and then, like I said, I want to add something to what I said on Friday.
2: Very good, though.
1: Okay. Yeah. So this is, and there's a lot to get into, but I'm going to start with the Booker stuff. This is Matt Ishbia. He was asked if he wanted Booker to be more aggressive against the Thunder.
3: You know, so Devin Booker's our franchise player. Devin Booker is everything that we want here in Phoenix as a leader, as the star player, in the community, on the court, off the court. I think people don't realize the gravity he brings to a basketball game. Of course, would I like Devin Booker to make a higher percentage of this shot or this shot? You can go through all those details, but the truth is Devin Booker's a winner, and he cares and does all the little things that maybe the normal eyes don't see and catch. He's a leader on and off the court, but he does all the little things from rebounding to defense to understanding that other teams plays, and he's also the main focal point of every team we play, which makes it so it's easier for Jalen or Dylan or Colin or Mark or whoever else is on the court, right? And so I think that, you know, when you're the main focal point and people are attacking you all the time, it's not as easy as it seems.
2: Yeah, okay. Oh, man, where do you begin on that one? That is a lot. Devin Booker. Let me start with this, Masonians. Why in the world would you get rid of Devin Booker? Yeah, that's right. I know there's a lot of people out there right now, especially on YouTube. What up, YouTube? Shaka, bro.
1: I'm gonna pull up the YouTube.
2: I just know there's a lot of people out there that are going to be freaking out over that. I really don't understand this. Why have people turned their back on Devin Booker when he has been placed in a brand new paradigm? Really a different paradigm for him. The expectation, hey, Book, we need you to be the guy. We need you to be the guy that's going to go ahead and distribute the ball. We need you to be the facilitator. We need you basically to be point Book. And listen, I've been really, really clear on this over the years that even though Book could do it, you don't want him doing it. I don't want him doing it. It's a different paradigm.
1: You diminish what else he does.
2: It changes his mindset too, Luke. Think about it. When you're out there competing, okay, you know what? I'm going to use myself on this one. This is going to be great, basically. Oh, imagine my job, my role on a football team, it was to go out and flatten people's faces.
1: Okay. It was a role you enjoyed.
2: That was my role. That was it right there. Now, all of a sudden, if you said, you know what, Wolf, we need you to be more productive at the fullback position. We need you to actually run the ball a little bit. You know, we need you to catch the ball coming out of the backfield. It would mess with me. It would change my football paradigm. Well, you know what? I think this is what we've seen with Devin Booker in the Phoenix Suns this last year. It has changed the paradigm for how he competes in the context and how he competes. We need more from you. We need you to do this, Book. Man, that's what I think we've seen from Devin Booker, especially late.
1: I'm just trying to deal in the reality because I can already hear the pushback to what you're saying is he's getting paid all this money. He needs to be able to do it all. That's cool, but you're not going to win if you're asking one guy to do all that. You're not. And the pushback I got a lot because you and I are in a similar spot with this. We've been in a similar spot with this before. They lost to Oklahoma City for the last 2-3 years. Like, you're asking Devin Booker to do a bunch of different things. Okay, well, then something's going to suffer a little bit. I don't even think Jordan Ott thinks anything suffered. Matt Ishbia sure doesn't sound like he thinks anything suffered. They ran into Oklahoma City. But I understand, and I felt the same way watching Book for the last, I don't know, month of the season. He didn't have that, like, okay, I'm going to take over this game. You know what? I'll drop 45 on you. We may lose, but I'm going to drop 45. Instead, it was like, I'm going to have two at halftime.
2: Yeah.
1: So something is off. I'm not disregarding that. And I fully get the argument of you got to do something to make this team better. Totally get that.
2: Yeah.
1: The pushback I got a lot on Friday was, well, do you just want to keep Booker? Or do you want to make the team better? Okay, but this is where we have to deal in reality. What are you getting back for Devin Booker? Because just trading Booker away because you're angry and it shows how frustrated. Look, we're so frustrated we got rid of Booker. That's great.
2: Get a top 10 pick.
1: Yeah, maybe. You got Marquise Chris and Josh Jackson coming back. Awesome. Like, unless you're guaranteeing me you're getting the first pick in this year's draft, what's the conversation? You're not getting SGA. You're not getting Ant. You're not getting Giannis. Yeah, like, you're not getting these guys. So you're going to get the seventh pick in a draft and the 17th pick in the draft. That's not going to make you better. If you're getting something that's actually going to make you better, I don't think he should be untouchable. Because I do think the Suns are kind of stuck, but I don't think moving Devin Booker makes you better at all.
2: No, I don't think so. There's no way in the world. Not the smoldering Devin Booker. Put length and athleticism around him. Bring a facilitator dog into the Suns' alignment. We don't need him to be the best facilitator in the league. That's right. We don't need him to be the best facilitator in the league. We don't need a name. That's the last thing I want to say. We don't need a name. We need a dog with a great handle that can facilitate and is willing to play defense. Find that guy. Find him. He's out there. Trust me, Brian Gregory, and you know this, Brian Gregory. You know what alignment is all about. Don't hit it again. Please don't hit it again. You know what it's. You know the type of player you want. Go find him. The guy that checks the skill boxes, if you will. That guy who checks those boxes. Okay, he doesn't have the name. Really doesn't maybe have a lot of playing time right now. But there are guys that are out there that have the tools and the skills that would be able to come in here, add some length to your team, get some length around him, and then bring somebody in who can be that dog facilitator. Be that guy.
1: Yeah, I also wonder if just continuity with Jordan Ott, how much that's going to help, but how much is it going to help? This is it's a weird spot for Suns fans to be in, right? Because you were always, hey, Booker's the guy. He's no matter what, he's the guy. And I still feel like 90% of Suns fans roughly are still that way. There's part of the other 10% or whatever that number is. I understand what they're talking about philosophically. I think the Suns, like I said, are probably kind of stuck right now. Like this season was exceeding expectations. It was awesome. If they win 45 games and get swept in the first round next year, we're not going to be like, oh, that was great. This is all we wanted. Like you want to try to win the whole thing. You have to have a clearer plan than just trade Book. He's washed. Like that's not accurate.
2: Yeah, no, I totally agree with that. Jalen Green was supposed to be that guy, Basin audience. That's right. You know, we need Jalen Green to take that next step, or we need Jalen Green on a bait and switch to find that guy that is out there that might check a lot of these boxes and could actually come in, given the opportunity, and succeed. Now, I'm sure you'd have to throw in some draft capital as well on that, but to me, again, I think the Suns have got to look at Jalen Green and demand more. But is there anyone here? Is there anyone here that actually thinks Jalen Green could be a facilitator? I'm having a hard time with it based on the explosiveness.
1: He has to cut down on the turnovers. Oh my goodness.
2: I know, but he's so explosive and dynamic that way. His handle isn't as good. Well, sometimes.
1: Look, I haven't even.
2: As the point guard you would need.
1: I haven't even got to play the Ishbia cut where he says Book's name like 18 times. I'll play that for you later in the show, but he's very definitive that they're not going to trade Booker. So I guess that conversation in some ways is over anyway. But where I was going to say this is sort of a weird spot now for Suns fans is if you just zoom out for a second.
2: Yeah.
1: If you trade Devin Booker, are you winning the title over Oklahoma City next year? No. If you keep Devin Booker, are you winning the title over Oklahoma City or San Antonio, whoever next year? Probably not. So it's almost going to be whatever the Suns do, which is going to be keep Book. I mean, Ishbia was very definitive about that. And again, no GM's going to just trade him for a couple middle of the first round picks.
2: It's not going to happen.
1: Unless you want to get fired.
2: Thank goodness.
1: But whatever side is the path that is taken, the other side's going to get a lot louder next year because they're not going to win the title. Oklahoma City and San Antonio are still in the league. The Suns are not one piece away from winning this whole thing.
2: When you get a guy that can score the basketball the way that Devin Booker can, and I understand what happened at the end based on earnings. I do. I understand how it looked at the end. It wasn't great. There's no doubt about it. But when you get a guy that is developing as a leader right now, and that's exactly what we're seeing with Devin Booker, who can score the basketball the way that he can, one of the best basketball players coming into this season, one of the best basketball players in the NBA, put some length around him, some more athleticism around him, and you know what? Bring in a facilitator.
1: Yeah, we're going to get back into this because there are good arguments on the other side, but they're not good enough, I don't think, to actually facilitate a trade of Devin Booker. It's more, I think they more just like, they look at issues the Suns are going to face. Like, one of the things I heard a lot from people was Booker's not one of the truly best players in the NBA. Well, okay, but that's who your team's built around. Okay, if he's not a top 10 player, you still keep him if he's the 15th best player, the 18th best player in the league. All right, when we come back, let's get to baseball. Should Ildemar Vargas be an everyday player that the Diamondbacks are just going to count on for the rest of this season now? That's next. It's Wolf and Luke on Arizona Sports, the local sports leader.
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5: 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The only thing major I would want them to do, and I know this isn't really going to sound like I'm anti-Jalen Green, I would look to trade Jalen Green. I don't think his game fits well with Devin Booker's. I think what Devin Booker needs next to him is much more of a shot maker slash creator. And I think Green is way too much of the former and just not nearly enough of the latter to be able to play next to Devin Booker and have it work effectively.
4: Burns and Gambo, afternoons 2 till 6 on Arizona Sports. 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
6: 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The Arizona Diamondbacks are off today, but there is some D-backs news. Infielder Ildemaro Vargas has been named National League Player of the Month for March and April. In 23 games in March and April, Vargas hit .378 with 6 home runs and 20 RBIs. He had a hit in each of the 23 games. 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
1: Hey everybody, it's Burnsy. 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
7: All right, well, if I'm going to give you the top five hitters in baseball this year by batting average, okay?
8: Okay.
7: It is kind of a weird list. Starting from number five up, Shea Langeliers, Xavier Edwards, Otto Lopez, Ben Rice, Ildemaro Vargas, number one.
8: Ildemaro.
6: Two Marlins?
7: Yeah.
6: That's crazy.
7: Two Marlins in the top four, even.
6: Who knew they would be better than the Mets and the Phillies?
7: Oh, I think the Phillies will... I got to think the Mets get better at some point, too. Maybe not. The Mets are the team the Dodgers should point to every year when we all complain about how much money the Dodgers spend. And the Dodgers should be like, yeah, but at least we spend it right. Look at the Mets. They're spending almost as much and they're losing 12 in a row.
6: Yeah, it's not just the money with the Dodgers. They have some other secret sauce and I'm confused what it is. But
7: well, also the money really took off. Like once they added Shohei and it was like, we're going to give him $1 billion, but we're going to pay him in 2058. Then things got a little weird.
6: But like, he's not even hitting that well this year. And it's like Andy Páez that's carrying.
7: Yeah. Them. But Shohei might win Cy Young the way.
6: Yeah.
7: That's right.
6: Yeah. It's weird. They have a secret sauce.
7: How great is that? Well, I kind of had a down year hitting. Wow. Did he do anything in the field to make up for it? Well, he won the Cy Young. Oh, all right. Okay.
8: Yeah. Thank you.
7: Anyway, Wolf, Ildemaro Vargas, .382 average this season. The hitting streak is over. It ended at 27 games. Fantastic. Remarkable. Just a still point moment in D-backs history. Anytime you get a hitting streak that long, he's now second all time behind Luis Gonzalez by 3 games. Just past Paul Goldschmidt, but had the streak break over the weekend, started a new one yesterday, but you know, he was not supposed to be an everyday player when the season began, Wolf.
8: Yeah.
7: You're going to start to get some guys back. They already are starting to get some guys back. I guess my question is, do you feel like you can just count on Vargas the rest of the way? Because I think
8: do.
7: You

0: almost have to.
1: Yeah, I think right now, from where the Diamondbacks are sitting right now, I think they're thinking, yeah, beyond a shadow of a doubt, they have to continue playing Ildemar Vargas somehow, some way. You can't take him out of the lineup right now, certainly not now. And one of the great things about it is he's developed into a guy that you can pretty much play anywhere for the most part.
2: Which this team really does value.
1: Really does value. They need that utility guy. Blaze Alexander was that guy, of course. We know that he's gone. I think Ildemar Vargas is that guy that can step right into that position. You could play anywhere in the infield. I think you could play him anywhere. Shortstop, second base. We know he can play at the corners.
2: Yeah.
1: So, you know, to me, you could play Ildemar Vargas anywhere, and you got to find a place to put him and put his bat until he proves otherwise.
2: Now, beyond just playing him, though, can you count on him to be... I mean, he hasn't just been, hey, okay, this guy was, you know, I had him in spring training, and now he's kind of playing, always carving out a role. He's our number nine hitter most nights. You know, he's hitting a solid 270. We never expected that. He's hitting 382. I love this story. I don't think Ildemar Vargas is going to finish the season hitting in the 380s or higher. So other guys are going to have to step up to make up for some of that production. I mean, if he drops down to being a 330 hitter, are we all going to be mad?
1: Yeah.
2: Like, that's absurd if he could do that all year.
1: Sure.
2: But that would still be a drop off from what he's been doing, so other guys are going to have to step up offensively.
1: This is a guy, Basin Orleans, that is 16 of his last 33, okay? 16 of his last 30. Is that good in baseball? That is veritable fire in baseball. What, 4-for-4 in Friday's loss? That was really interesting. And then Saturday is when that 27-game hit streak came to a close on Saturday. And now he started a new one.
2: They picked it right back up.
1: Picked it right back up, yes. You got to find a place for this guy to play. Somehow, some way, you got to use him, and you got to use him in the outfield. I mean, he's done it. He's actually gone out there in the corners, I think, and he's played fairly well. So to me, I'm going to find at bats for Ildemar Vargas until he proves otherwise.
2: Well, here's the hitting streak ending on Saturday.
3: Brown ahead 0-1, and now his pitch is swung on and weakly grounded to short at Swanson again. He's taken everything away from the Diamondbacks, and he will put an end to Ildemar Vargas' hitting streak at 27 games with an 0-for-4 performance today.
4: What a streak it was.
2: Yeah, I mean, that's... You don't accidentally get a hit in 27 straight Major League Baseball games. By the way, Shota Imanaga, I feel like I don't have the numbers in front of me. I feel like he's never given up a run against the D-backs. Like, it just, he always seems to be a problem for them. And he was the problem on Saturday, because that was the game where Ryan Nelson pitched really well for the Diamondbacks. Okay, you're not getting good pitching and you're scoring 4, 5, 6 runs in these games and you're not winning anyway. But yeah, Shota Imanaga's career numbers, he has a 0.86 ERA and a 0.62 whip against the Diamondbacks.
1: Yes.
2: So we're not imagining that. That's really what's happening.
1: Yeah.
2: But he was the problem on Saturday, because they finally got a good starting pitching performance, and then all of a sudden nobody could hit.
1: Yeah. You know, once again, the Arizona Diamondbacks are up against it right now. This is one of the things that I enjoy the most, is when you are up against it individually as a player, and then, of course, collectively as a team. The adversity of it all, Luke, it gets me fired up even talking about it, because I've been there, and I know what that's like. And I think we all, you know what, if you're at work and you have a workplace, Mason O'Neill, and sometimes you're going to face adversity at the workplace. You're going to find adversity. Some people are not going to cooperate throughout your day as you're working, of course. And I think we all understand what that is like to push through it. For me, I love the physical part of competing at the highest level our species can generate, where you can push through it. And guess what? You do it individually. That is the coolest part about pushing through it. You do it individually first, and then the guys that are modeling that for everybody else, they pull everybody else along. Right now, I think the Arizona Diamondbacks, this is the first real adversity that I think they've faced in regard to being 1-5 on this 6-game road trip. and losing games and falling below 500.
2: Yeah, Torrey was asked about the toll that the road trip took on the team.
0: We'll see. We're going to find out. But we're tough and we're prepared. And that's all I can ask of these guys, to go out every single day with a day one mentality. We got the Pirates on Tuesday. That's all we can focus on. We're going to learn from what we just went through. But I believe in these guys.
1: Yeah, so, we're tough and we're prepared.
2: Couple things. The Pirates are not a pushover anymore. But the other thing, the schedule's a little deceiving right now. If you look at it, you're like, big deal, 6-game road trip. Well, okay, but the 2 games before that were in Mexico City. And then they had a 9-game road trip just before that. So they've played 6 of their last 23 at home. That's a little unusual. I'm not saying that's why they're losing games now. I'm just saying because 3 of those 6 were at a home against the White Sox, and they lost 2 of those.
1: Right.
2: But it has been kind of a weird part of the schedule. And like you said earlier, before the season even started, everybody identified the first 33 games as kind of a get through that Cubs series. Let's see where you are. Right now, they're a game below 500, which is not the worst thing in the world. 3-9 in their last 12 is not a good thing, though. May the 4th be with you. Celebrate by winning tickets to Star Wars Night at Chase Field on May 9th. Wolf will be there dressed up like Han Solo.
1: No.
2: The first 25,000 fans are going to get Gabriel Moreno a Mandalorian bobblehead. Text FORCE to 62620 to enter. You dress up like Jar Jar Binks?
1: No.
2: All right, when we come back, what would your conditions be for starting Carson Beck in 2026? 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

0: finally here. The NBA playoffs have rolled into round two. Couple of big games tonight. We'll talk about them tomorrow. 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
1: All right, we're back.
2: What is this?
1: I don't know. Well, I mean, I know, but I... Is this because it's May 4th?
3: Yeah, may the 4th be with you.
2: What is this song? Is this song mean?
3: Something? By the way, Jamal's never seen any of the Star Wars movies. Not even one of them.
1: Wow. Not any of them?
2: No, I've never seen
1: any of them. That's difficult to do. They're just on all day, every holiday.
3: It's such a bummer.
1: Do not tell Max Starks that the next time he comes in here.
2: Uh-oh. That doesn't seem like a guy I want to upset.
1: No, because I mentioned to him once that I haven't seen any of the Marvel movies, but I mentioned I hadn't seen one of the Star Wars, and he threw me out of the studio.
3: Yeah, I should text him that.
1: Not even your studio.
3: About Jamal.
1: He'll show up. Max will be here within 20 minutes with I don't know, a Disney password so you can watch them all today. All right, let's get into football and let's get into the quarterback situation for the Arizona Cardinals. This is an interesting question, the way you worded this, Wolf. I was looking through, truth be told, 2027 mock drafts over the weekend.
2: Come on.
1: They're out there. I was only looking to see how many quarterbacks they have mocked in the first round now, because I want to be able to compare it with when we actually get to mock draft season a year from now. Because this is the way too early ones back in 2024 for 2025 had Carson Beck as a top five pick in 2025.
2: Yeah.
1: Now here we are in 2026 and he gets drafted in the third round. He goes to the Cardinals. So that's the only reason I was looking at that. And it kind of got me thinking okay, you look at some of the names for next year, don't get stuck in this weird middle ground and not take one next year. But then I kind of thought but what if Carson Beck just is the guy that would really help? You wouldn't have to use your, you had this question though, in the pre-show meeting, what are your conditions for him starting?
2: Yeah. What would the conditions be to start Carson Beck based on innings from week one in 2026? I realize that is a long shot. I really do based on innings. I realize I'm standing right now more on principle than I am on anything else, because it's so much easier to stand on principle saying right now, listen, we know Jacoby Brissett is not our franchise quarterback. We know Gardner Minshew is not our franchise quarterback. No disrespect to those two gentlemen whom I respect and love greatly. And look at their careers. They have had wonderful backup careers in the National Football League. But I think all of us would agree that we know they're not going to build around Jacoby Brissett and Gardner Minshew. That's not going to be their starting quarterback for the next decade. They're trying to find who that guy is. Because of that, you've got a rare opportunity to take a young guy like Carson Beck and, see if he can be your Russell Wilson.
1: Oh, why do you bring up Russell Wilson specifically?
2: Russell Wilson, because Russell Wilson was the last third round pick to start from week one at quarterback in the National Football League, 2012. Think about that. Wow. 2012. That is okay. Don't get me sidetracked by that.
1: Arizona Coyotes were in the Western Conference Finals.
2: I just honestly, I look at that and I think, man, could Carson Beck run him out there from week one? I want to see how he responds. It's part of the evaluation process. If you're Monty Ossenfort and you are Mike LaFleur, it's part of it. Listen, we know Jacoby Brissett and what we have in him. We know that. We know Gardner Minshew and what we have. We know what they're capable of. Carson Beck, what are the conditions to start Carson Beck? And for me, as long as Carson Beck understands the offense and what is expected from him, why wouldn't you start him week one?
1: Well, I want to play this cut for you from Monty Ossenfort on Mad Dog Radio last week.
2: Okay.
1: But to answer your question, I'm very, very pretty closely lined up with what you're saying. I don't think they will start him in week one, but I think you need to go in with the mindset of he needs to start early in the season unless he just can't get it. But if he can't get it, then you know he's not your guy.
2: He's not your guy.
1: Year. But it's just a different time frame than typically when you draft a rookie quarterback. The Rams draft Ty Simpson. I don't know if you heard that, and nobody made a big deal out of it, but they draft Ty Simpson. They don't have to play him for 2 years if they don't want to. That's Ty Simpson at his best. He never plays anyway, so just give him 2 more years.
2: Just backing up an MVP.
1: Yeah. Fernando Mendoza, it sounds like they're not going to start him early. Now, you know, teams say that, and then they don't always stick to it when it's the first pick, but they've got time.
2: This is great. This is what's great. This is what I love this conversation, Luke, because once again, yeah, you've got to handle Fernando Mendoza carefully. Why do you got to handle him carefully, Basin Indians? Because you took him number one overall.
1: He's your franchise quarterback.
2: He's got to be your franchise quarterback, or you are going to be in trouble. Just the way the Arizona Cardinals ultimately were in trouble with Kyler Murray. Mm-hmm. He's got to be that guy. You don't have plan B when it comes to drafting a guy in the first round as your quarterback, let alone the first overall. You don't have a plan B on that. Carson Beck was your third round pick. And I know everyone's like, well, why does that change that? Well, you know what? Because once again, I've got a year where I got to find out about this guy. We've got to find out about Carson Beck right now. For me, the opportunity of saying, okay, do you understand the offense? Do you understand it? Is he capable of going out and executing the offense? Is he capable of doing it? Because if he's not, you're not going to run him out there. Well, I won't run him out there if he's not
1: capable. It's the Raiders example is a great one because there's so much pressure on them for Mendoza to be the guy, but they've got time. They can spread this out as much. They don't have 10 years, but they can start Mendoza in week 5 if they want to. They can start him in week 12. They obviously have a vet there for a reason. So they have the pressure, but they also have time. The Cardinals don't have pressure for Carson Beck to be the guy, but their pressure is in the sense of you've got 12 months to figure it out definitively, because your answer going into the draft next year, when you're picking wherever, let's say you're picking 5th, there's going to be a potentially great quarterback. Somebody who's viewed as a great quarterback prospect in that exact moment is going to be on the board. Are you going to pass on him for Carson Beck? You better be absolutely certain. Because at that point, to your point, he was the 3rd round pick. I'm not going to set my franchise back for 5 years waiting and missing on a potential franchise QB next year to save the cost of a 3rd round pick, which I don't think they'll do. I think they want to find out too. So here's the cut from Monty Austinfort on Mad Dog Radio.
4: In terms of Carson, what that means, you know, just really excited to add him to the group. You know, we got two guys that have played and started a lot of games in the NFL, and Jacoby and Gardner. You know, I think that's going to be a great competition, and, you know, we'll add him in here and we'll bring him in and see how much he can handle. And, you know, we'll just see how that competition plays out in that room. And in the end, the guy who's going to give us the best chance to win, that's who's going to be out there coming on Sundays.
2: That's exactly the way I would frame it. That's exactly the way I would frame it if I were the Arizona Cardinals. And if I were Mike LaFleur, that's exactly it. You know what? Hey, listen, it's going to be a competition. What is the condition for Carson Beck starting in 2026? That he understands the offense and what is expected of him. That's what, in going out and being able to execute the offense. That's what I think the expectation is. It's going to be an open competition. I love this. This is going to be really interesting. Preseason, Basin Indians, buckle up, because preseason is going to be a big part of the Arizona Cardinals 2026 season.
1: Yeah.
2: Preseason.
1: Yeah. It's you're right. The preseason this year matters more. And I don't even think I'm not looking at it from like Jeremiah Love's perspective. It's really Carson Beck. When the season gets going, I want to see what Jeremiah Love can do. But that's more of almost a fun thing. Like the other part of looking at the mock drafts, Wolf, the first one I pulled up on ESPN has the Cardinals drafting Arch Manning.
2: Yeah.
1: Just imagine a year from now, you have Arch Manning and Jeremiah Love in your backfield. Are people really going to be upset about that?
2: Mm.
1: Like, that's a pretty, or whoever. If you don't like Arch Manning, then Dante Moore, whatever. You know what I
2: mean?
1: We got a full college football season to play it out, but there's a pretty good chance the Cardinals are going to get one of these potential franchise QBs. And you have Jeremiah Love and Trey McBride. That's a pretty good grouping. But if I'm looking right now at the offensive rookie of the year odds in the NFL this season.
2: Okay.
1: I'm going to read you the top 7 in order real quick. Okay. Jeremiah Love's the favorite.
2: Yes.
1: Mendoza, 2nd. Carnell Tate. Jordan Tyson is 4th. Actually, I like this.
2: What up, Jordan?
1: Jadarian Price, the other Notre Dame running back. Mekhi Lemon. Good luck. Jalen Hurts won't throw you the ball if he doesn't like you. Carson Beck is seventh on the list. He's the second quarterback on the list.
2: Yeah, and here's a little tip from your Uncle Ron as well. If you happen to see Carson Beck out on the field with Jeremiah Love a lot in preseason, if you happen to see them getting reps at the same time, take note of that, bro.
1: All right, we come back to baseball. Diamondbacks just in a rut right now, or is there something deeper? We're going to talk to Steve Zinsmeister, D-backs broadcaster, pre- and post-game host. He's going to join us right in about 5 minutes. It's Wolf and Luke on Arizona Sports, the local sports leader.
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3: 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The Arizona Diamondbacks are off today, but there is some D-backs news. Infielder Ildemaro Vargas has been named National League Player of the Month for March and April. In 23 games in March and April, Vargas hit .378 with 6 home runs and 20 RBIs. He had a hit in each of the 23 games. This report is brought to you by Casino Arizona and Talking Stick Resort. May is marvelous at Talking Stick Resort with a chance to win a 2026 Audi Q8. Earn entries May 1st through the 28th. 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

0: Diamondbacks off tonight. Finally playing some home games. Chase Field starting tomorrow against Paul Skeens, Connor Griffin, and the Pirates, who are suddenly a high-profile team in Major League Baseball. Steve Zinsmeister is joining us, D-backs broadcaster right now on the Arizona Sports Line. What's going on, Steve?
1: Hey, guys, what do you want to talk about? Carson Beck, Jeremiah Love, what do we got?
0: I just saw an interesting Joel Embiid quote up there calling out Philly fans. We could get into that. That's always fun when you call Philly fans.
1: Yeah, I'm down for anything, man. Let's do it.
0: Especially when you play in Philly. No, Steve, we're talking D-backs, so you're going to have to help us figure this out. Let's start with Vargas. Let's start with the good, right? Ildemar Vargas, the 27-game hitting streak. Yes, it ends, but he does get a hit yesterday to maybe start up another one. Who knows with this guy? How crazy is this story in your mind, Steve? Because you have followed the Diamondbacks forever. You've covered them closely for a long time, too. But this is, when you consider how far back their history with Ildemar Vargas goes, that's the craziest part of the story to me, because we've never seen anything like this from him.
1: Yeah, I think where it starts is just the fact that this is one of the best guys, right? Everybody loves playing with a player who's willing to be selfless and play out of position when other guys go down. He plays all over the field. You know, he's leading the league in hitting, obviously today being named the National League Player of the Month, and how big that is for him and his career. So it really starts with the guy and the fact that it couldn't happen to a better dude. But on top of that, you know, you talk about the hitting streak and 27 games. I mean, that's huge, you know, whether it stretches two seasons or not. And the other day on the pregame show, I went through and kind of did like a timeline of the biggest moments of the hit streak. And sure, there's a lot of home runs in there and triples and extra base hits and stuff like that. But the ones that stand out to me are the games where he's 0-for-3 and going into the eighth inning, and he might have one shot left, and somehow he always seemed to come through in the clutch. And then the games where he wasn't in the starting lineup to begin the game and he got in the seventh, and it's like, okay, is it going to end here? And he gets two hits in the last three innings. It's games like those that stood out the most to me. And what I keep coming back to, Luke, is the same thing you just mentioned. June 28th, 2017 was the day that Ketel Marte was first called up by the Arizona Diamondbacks. June 29th, the next day, he gets his first hit as a snake. And it's the same day that Ildemar Vargas was called up for the first time by the Diamondbacks. And the fact that their two journeys as Diamondbacks started basically at the same time, and their paths went completely opposite directions, and Ketel becomes what is essentially the third best position player in this franchise's history, and Vargas's path went somewhere else. And for a decade, it kind of wandered, and he searched for an opportunity. And now he's finally getting it when those two paths are converging at the same point again. That's the part to me that is just absurd and so much fun to watch.
2: Zeke, on that note, what is your expectation of Ildemar Vargas for the rest of the season? I mean, is this who he is? Now, obviously, he's not going to hit 400, all right, for rest of the season. Although, we'll take that, Ildemar. I mean, what are your expectations for this guy the rest of the way?
1: Yeah, well, he's down to like 382 right now.
2: Right, I know.
1: So maybe we shouldn't expect 400. But no, it's a great question, right? Because 3 or 4 weeks ago, Vargas wasn't even a starting player on this team. I mean, he was a fringe roster guy and a depth piece. And they kind of thought he would be the backup shortstop. And like, Perdomo only missed one game last season. So how much was Vargas expected to play? So I think the question is now, once they start to get some of their first baseman back, Carlos Santana's rehabbing in Reno right now. Tyler Locklear is playing in games at Salt River Fields. If and when one of those guys comes back in the next few weeks, let's say, how does the equation change?
2: Yeah.
1: You know, does he get playing time at the expense of the guy who's leading all major league hitters right now? The guy who just won National League Player of the Month, does he lose playing time?
2: Zeke,
1: Is it Jose Fernandez?
2: Would you sit him down? You know what I mean?
1: I wouldn't. I mean, not right now. He's been the best player offensively on a team that features Ketel Marte, Corbin Carroll, Geraldo Perdomo starting to heat up again. But like, they've gotten good production from Vargas every time out, basically. So right now, that's the biggest question in my mind is how do these pieces fit together once they do become a little bit more complete?
0: We're talking to Steve Zinsmeister. Steve, let's get to the pitching. And Ryan Nelson did look better on Saturday, but Merrill Kelly has struggled. Really, what, three of his four starts. E-Rod started great. He's trailed off a little bit. You know, Ryan Nelson before that start on Saturday had been struggling quite a bit. Where are you on the starting pitching, and how good does the rotation need to be specifically for this team to have a chance to hang around in a wild card race?
1: Well, we saw what this team can do when their starting rotation is firing on all cylinders. Just look at the first two or three weeks of the season and you'll see that example. But right now it's too many walks, and it's not a one person problem. It seems to be most of the rotation. Merrill Kelly has 15 walks in his first four outings of the season. He only has 14 strikeouts, so there's more walks than Ks. E-Rod has the lowest strikeout to walk ratio of his entire career right now by far. Zach Gallen hasn't been able to put hitters away. He hasn't found the put away pitch just yet, as his strikeout rate is the lowest of his career. So in the last 2 weeks, they have the fourth most walks as a team and the second least strikeouts. Now this year, I had a conversation in spring training with Jeremy Bleich, the new assistant GM, who I'm pretty sure you guys have had the chance to talk to. And the thing that stuck in my mind was a saying that he had, and it has become the new pillar of Diamondbacks baseball, which is a relentless pursuit of the strike zone. Mm. And I've heard Torrey talk about that more than I've heard him talk about infield defense, which you guys know is like the top of his mind at all times. And so for them to make that their mantra of the 2026 season, and then to have them kind of fall by the wayside here, at least in the rotation in the last 2 weeks, I mean, they got to get back to that. They got to get back in the strike zone. And if you get hit around, so be it. Let the ball fall where it may, but you have to get back in the strike zone, because more often than not, walks will come back to haunt you.
2: Zeke, a lot of talk about the first 33 games from my partner, of course. He's been talking about it for a long, long time.
0: Now we're through it.
2: Here they are, 16-17. What are your thoughts on where the Diamondbacks are and maybe your expectations for the team going forward?
1: Well, what's interesting is I think this is right around the area overall, like record-wise, that most people wanted them to be at this point. The schedule was brutal for the first month. They faced both of the teams that went to the World Series. They faced several other former playoff teams, a couple that have ended up having struggles to the early season, like the Phillies, of course, and the Blue Jays. But, you know, for the most part, record-wise, they're right where people were hoping them to be. The issue is that you have two halves of what they've done. The first couple weeks, which were great, and then the next couple weeks, which weren't. If you flipped them around and they started slow and they were hot right now, you might feel way more confident, even with the exact same record. Yeah. So where I'm at currently is they're trending in the wrong direction between the two, but that doesn't mean they can't get back to where they were a few weeks ago. Right. I think as quickly as things have devolved, they could just as quickly turn around, and the Diamondbacks are right back in this thing.
0: Steve, what have you seen from Nolan Arenado over these 33 games? He didn't look at all like the Nolan Arenado we saw back in Colorado. He looked like the one from St. Louis at the plate, but then he really picked it up too. And I guess in some ways it's a little early to make like a full declaration on that move, but we are almost a quarter of the way through the season, and lately it's looked pretty good.
1: Yeah, definitely. I mean, I remember he struggled the first, week or week and a half of the season. And then he had a multi-homer game at Chase Field. And the next day I was sitting next to him in the clubhouse talking with him. And I was like, hey, what's allowed you to kind of turn the corner? I thought he had turned the corner. You know, having a two-homer game to me is evidence of that. And he looks at me and he goes, well, I still don't feel right at the plate. Like, I still don't feel like I've hit my stride. It doesn't feel great yet. And then they go on the road, and to your point, he's really started to turn things on in the last couple of weeks. So I think that they're probably getting about what they expected out of him offensively. I mean, this move was mostly done for defensive purposes. They wanted to improve the infield defense at the hot corner, and he has largely done that. He's looked pretty much like his normal self for the most part, especially lately. I think offensively, you know, if you can expect maybe a 20-homer season and drive in a couple of runs, because he's going to hit in the heart of this lineup, especially with a couple of guys currently on the IL. I think that's a reasonable thing for Nolan Arenado, even in the back half of his career.
0: Steve, we appreciate it, man. Keep up the great work over there.
1: All right, guys. See you next time.
0: All right. That's Steve Zinsmeister joining us right there on the Arizona Sports Line. You want free Sonic and some D-back swag? 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We come back. Let's get back to basketball, Wolf. If the Suns are not going to trade Devin Booker, and I feel like Matt Ishbia was pretty adamant that they're not, how exactly are they going to improve this roster this offseason? That's next. It's Wolf and Luke on Arizona Sports, the local sports leader.
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0: Here are the top three headlines on ArizonaSports.com. I'm Tyler Drake. Diamondbacks' Hildemaro Vargas named NL Player of the Month. Merrill Kelly's struggles continue as the Diamondbacks fall to the Cubs in a series sweep. And could Jeremiah Love and Carson Beck challenge for the Offensive Rookie of the Year honors? Those are your top three headlines on ArizonaSports.com.
1: All right. Still feels weird. Sun season's over, Wolf.
2: I know.
1: Also kind of feels like we were just out there at media day back in October. That was a while ago. I'm going to actually play the Ishbia cut for you here because I didn't get to play. I don't know if you know this about Matt Ishbia, but when he starts talking, he talks. Right? Yeah. So I didn't get to play all of them for you earlier. There were three main cuts on Booker. I played one. I'll skip the second one. Maybe we get to it later. He's just talking about, you know, what Book is good at. But this was the one where he was very adamant that the one thing they're not doing is trading Devin Booker.
2: Do you know what the question was specifically that was asked of him before you play the cut? You don't know it. It's okay.
1: It's here.
2: Okay, how is it slugged?
1: Not trading Devin Booker.
2: Not trading Devin. Okay, there we go.
1: I'm not even sure he was asked a question, honestly.
2: Okay.
1: I think this might have just been his sort of like preamble up there.
3: No, he was. He was asked if they would trade him. Yeah.
1: Oh, okay. Okay.
2: Okay, well, specifically.
1: Helps.
2: Will,
1: okay.
2: Will you trade, would you trade Devin Booker?
4: Devin Booker's our franchise player. I love Devin Booker. Devin Booker loves being here. Our coach loves Devin Booker. Our GM loves Devin Booker. Devin Booker's going to be here. Devin Booker's going to lead us to a championship here in Phoenix. That's what he's going to do. And we're going to build the right team around him. He's going to get better, just like I'm going to get better, just like everyone is going to get better at our organization. And at the same time, Devin Booker is who we want here. And he's great for the city, great for the community. I'll ride into a fire with Devin Booker, and I'll do it proudly. And we'll go anytime, and he's going to have my back, and I'm going to have his back, and Devin Booker's our guy. So the national media, you know, I've learned you guys actually are in the weeds a little bit more with what we do. The national media just says stuff to say stuff sometimes, and people say stuff. And sometimes I like to respond, and sometimes I don't because it's just ridiculous. But Devin Booker's not getting traded. Devin Booker's our franchise player. And like I said, we're going to win a championship here with Devin Booker. And I'm excited to do it, and I'm excited to be next to him when we do that.
1: I believe he said okay, Devin now Booker's all of a sudden 14 just, times.
2: Okay, I counted 13.
1: The 13, okay.
2: I'm just saying, I counted 13 right there.
1: I didn't realize you were also counting.
2: No, I was. It was really kind of cool right there, marking it down every time he said it, a little X based on our names. Devin Booker. Yeah, Matt Ishbia was certainly very, very clear in his support of Devin Booker and what he thinks of Devin Booker and where the organization is going with Devin Booker at the head of that.
1: It would be real strange to trade him now after that. That was so definitive.
2: There's no,
1: they weren't going to anyway.
2: Listen, there's no way they're trading Devin Booker.
1: They were never going to anyway. But again, this is what I would say from earlier. Like, you, nobody should be untouchable unless you're winning the title every year. But there's like... Unless I don't even know what the player would be, what the package would have to be. Some team calls you. You're not trying to move Devin Booker. Moving Book doesn't make you better.
2: Yes.
1: Getting like one of the top five players in the NBA back does, top 10 player, but those teams aren't moving those players.
2: Yes, I understand. The only thing that makes me just a little uncomfortable is the fact that your owner's the one saying, there's no way we're trading Devin Booker, period.
1: So
2: you know what I mean? So, I mean, Brian Gregory might get this unbelievable offer.
1: Yeah.
2: And at the same time, you're thinking to yourself, we can't trade him.
1: That's
2: we can't trade him because Matt Ish went on there and said, now listen, I believe
1: I'm glad he said that, though, because he also said that midseason, there's no way we're trading Dylan Brooks. And that's fine.
2: Yeah.
1: But I don't know that keeps saying stuff because you're going to have to do something at some point.
2: Yeah. What do you think that something might be, though? Honestly, right now, what do you think is the most likely something that they're going to do? It's clear to me. It's Jalen Green, right? Right?
1: If you're right.
2: I mean, it's Jalen Green. Right.
1: If you're going to make a significant trade this offseason, and I don't know, did you guys get the impression from that press conference that Matt Ishbia even wants to make a significant trade?
3: No.
1: He seemed like he just kind of wants to ride this out going forward, which.
3: Run it back with health in quotation marks, which you could never count on.
1: No.
3: Everyone says, when we get healthy, and then
5: somebody else gets hurt. There's always going to be injuries, unfortunately.
1: I don't hate running it back for a while because we didn't get to see it this year. But you're right, Rick. I mean, it doesn't mean we're going to get to see it next year. But
2: listen,
1: I don't think you're winning a title with this team as it's currently constructed.
2: You know what? I honestly, they won 45 games, brothers. 45 games when nobody thought they were going to win 30. Great debate. They're going to win 30 games. You know, you could, what was the betting line?
1: 30. Over under 30.
2: Right there at 30. 30 okay. And a half. See how I did that? Look, yeah. I'm crunk.
1: Way to go.
2: You know, I'm just saying it is incredible right now. And this team won 45 games. I would, do you want to see Jalen Green actually get more games with Devin Booker and Dylan Brooks on the floor together? You know, don't call it the big three, base earnings, whatever you do right now. Do not call it the big three. Yet at the same time, would you like to see those three guys get more reps with each other in a game out on the floor? I would. I would like to see that. I'm okay with them running it back. You brought this up last week, as a matter of fact. Why wouldn't you run it back and see how it goes and see if they actually evolve and they're actually better with more exposure to each other? Why not run it back? You can always move somebody at the trade deadline, can't you?
1: That's the important
2: part. You can always
1: part.
2: Move somebody.
1: That's the important part of this because I'm on board with that just because I do think Jalen Green looked better once Book and Brooks were both out there with him. He did look better. Now, he's not super consistent. Like, he'll give you 35 one night and the next night he just can't hit a shot. I'm not saying he looked perfect when those guys were back.
2: No.
1: I would like to see it, but with the caveat that, you know, you're not married to this. You can trade somebody at the deadline. You can certainly trade somebody next offseason because I think you almost owe it to yourself unless you get some crazy offer for one of these guys. And that you're right, that one guy would be Jalen Green, to see what you have fully. But I also think you go and I agree with a lot of what Matt Ishbia says when he has these press conferences. But I don't know that I agree that they're in line to win a championship. They're going to have to change some stuff. And Oklahoma City's going to have to drop off.
2: Okay. I mean, for me, once again, we've talked about this. It's to me, Jalen Green is a question mark. It's not Dylan Brooks.
1: No, he means too much to them.
2: It's Jalen Green that is the bright, shiny object that is the question mark to me. Now, listen, he's still young. He's still young. He's still developing. And honestly, do you feel like you know? This is who Jalen Green is going to be, period. Can he cut down on the turnovers? Can he cut down on that? We'd all love to see that. But again, Jalen Green is what he is for the most part. He is what he is. Dylan Brooks is too important, I think, to this team and the mentality of this
1: team.
2: So
1: much more valuable to the Suns than he would be to a prospective trade partner. You know what I mean? Like, he's just so much more valuable here. Not that it's not a case of like you always overvalue your own players. Like, oh, Dylan Brooks, yeah, we could probably get Giannis for him, right? It's not that. I think he has more value here than he would to any team looking to trade for him. Here's more from Ishbia. He was asked how aggressive they're going to be this offseason.
4: I believe this team is good enough to compete as long as we have continuity, player development. Of course, let's have health go a little bit more our favor. Can we win more games? Can we win a playoff series? Can we continue to build in the direction of a championship program? That's what we're going to focus on. And so do we take calls about opportunistic trades and ideas? Of course we do. However, our massive, massive lean is I like this team. I like where we're going. I like the direction of the organization. I like the culture that we've built. I like the identity that we have. And we're not going to do anything silly to mess that up. We're going to continue to lean in on that. And I think the fans will be proud of that. And we're going to continue to get better. We're going to build something special for years to come here in Phoenix. And I think this was the foundational first year.
2: Man, I love that, Matty-ish. I love that, honestly. I would love to see it again. Run it back. Hope to have some type of health where you're not missing Jalen Green for 52 games.
1: No, and I also think there's a path where maybe you don't even win more games in the regular season. Maybe it's 45 again or whatever. I guess you need to win a couple more.
2: Oh, man.
1: You avoid Oklahoma City in the first round.
6: put yourself in a position where you can win a playoff series. Take a step forward, because I don't think anybody realistically looks and says they have to win next year or it's all a lost cause. Like, they're not built to win just yet. Most teams aren't. Like, realistically, look, you can pick two or three teams that are going to win the title next year already.
2: Rashear Fleming and Kamon Malawach, that is going to be the interjection of youth into this team. And to me, let's play these guys more, play them more, run it back, and see what happens. Hope there's a lot more health than what you got last season.
6: You don't want to get stuck in the middle. I get that. If the Suns just had all their normal picks going forward, I wouldn't change anything. I don't even think this would be a conversation. You add somebody in the first round with your pick this year, and you know, you'll add somebody in the first round in 2027. Like,
2: you got to play these kids.
6: Yeah,
2: these
6: that's it.
2: You got to play them.
6: Because they are your picks for a while. The four guys you took the last 2 years are basically your picks for a while, unless you think you're going to find a diamond in the rough at 47 this year. All right, we come back. Back to baseball. Merrill Kelly, three of the four outings have been pretty rough. Is that a big deal, or is it just a rough start for him? That's next. It's Wolf and Luke on Arizona Sports, the local sports leader.
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3: 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The Arizona Diamondbacks are off today, but there is some D-backs news. Infielder Ildemaro Vargas has been named National League Player of the Month for March and April. In 23 games in March and April, Vargas hit 378 with six home runs and 20 RBIs. He had a hit in each of the 23 games. This report is brought to you by Casino Arizona and Talking Stick Resort. May is marvelous at Talking Stick Resort with a chance to win a 2026 Audi Q8. Earn entries May 1st through the 28th. 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

0: Hey, it's Vince Murata. How much of their struggles in Chicago were indicative of who the D-backs actually are? We'll get into that and a lot more. 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
2: You know, I always want the bad news first.
1: His ERA is 9.95.
2: Brutal. What's the good news?
1: It's under 10. I don't know. I was trying to come up with...
2: Are you serious?
1: It is. I don't know. What good news is there right now?
2: I was hoping you said, you want the bad news or the good news?
1: I figured you would take the bad news first, and that would buy me a few minutes to come up with some good news.
3: He went to ASU.
1: Yeah, he went to ASU. He's done a lot for this franchise. He was nearly led them to a World Series a couple years ago.
2: I would say this. The bad news is Merrill Kelly's ERA is near 10.
1: Yes.
2: The good news is it's Merrill Kelly. He's going to be okay, correct? Right? It's going to be okay.
3: I would like to think so, but he is 37.
1: Yeah. How old's Verlander? Like 73?
3: 43, but he's on the injury list. And when he first pitched this season against the Diamondbacks, it was a little bit of a rough spot.
1: The only thing is, like, I mean, Merrill was good last year, you know? So do you just suddenly lose it overnight? Like that's
3: sometimes that happens.
1: Yeah.
3: We've seen it.
1: I got to see it for more than
3: I'm not saying he's washed, Wolf. I'm not saying he's washed, okay?
2: I know that.
3: I'm just throwing it out there.
2: This is getting personal. It's getting personal to me.
3: I'm just throwing it out there.
2: Because I remember what it was like to lose it. Okay? I remember what it was like.
3: I think we can just blame the crappy dome in St. Louis for that.
2: I don't know. Listen, are you encouraged or discouraged by Merrill Kelly's last outing?
1: Well, I'm not encouraged at all. I mean, this has been bad.
2: You know, he did show there was a period there where all of a sudden it looked like he kind of looked like Merrill Kelly. He was throwing a lot more strikes.

0: And then all of a sudden it got really bad at the end of it. Listen, to me, watching Merrill Kelly get blowed up once again, it was disconcerting.
1: We've seen pitchers, and I'm not just talking about with the Diamondbacks, where they don't have their spring training, and then when they get started during the regular season, it's just not right. Now, sometimes we've seen it never get right, so hopefully that's not the case here. I continue, every time we talk about Merrill Kelly, to think of him as just a total rock in this rotation.
0: Yeah,
1: that's what
0: right.
1: He's been. Like, he's been maybe the most reliable starting pitcher they've had over the last, whatever, 5 years. And sometimes he's elite like he was in the postseason. But for the most part, it's just like he's going to give you like a mid to low 3 ERA. Like, he is just as steady as it gets. And maybe, yeah, okay, he's 37. Maybe that's now a mid to, 3.75 ERA. But it's not a 9.95 ERA.
0: Nine.
1: What is going on?
0: Yeah, I know. Listen, he was around the plate a lot more. His changeup was definitely better. It was Merrill Kelly quality. But results are what matters when you compete at the highest level our species can generate. Results matter. I mean, production matters. And that's where he's just continued to struggle right now.
1: His next few starts, just projecting this out the way it should go, he would get the Mets at home on Saturday. The Mets are super high-priced team, but they're not scoring a lot of runs, so maybe
0: right.
1: That's a good bounce-back place. Then he realistically would pitch at Coors Field the following Friday, so that's not ever an easy place to get right. And then probably catch the Giants May 20th maybe at home. So, I mean, those are three teams that aren't the greatest. In fact, he might catch the Giants again after that in San Francisco. So what I'm saying is they're going to be facing the Cubs every time. You know
0: yes.
1: what I mean? But to be fair, one of his outings where he struggled was also against the White Sox.
0: Yeah. You know, but with Merrill Kelly, you really don't worry about who it is. It's more about Merrill
1: typically.
0: Than anything else.
1: Yeah.
0: That's my thought on this. Listen, this is what I love, though. I love this about individual competition. When you compete at the highest level our species can generate, I was talking about this earlier. This is what I really, truly enjoy. I don't care if it's baseball. I don't care if it's basketball, hockey, football, whatever it is, any team sport. I love to see individuals compete. And, when you think of Merrill Kelly right now, he really is kind of the tip of the spear, I think, for the Diamondbacks going forward. How is it going to go for them? I think Merrill Kelly might be the tip. This individual, this one guy who's 37 years old, for me, the individual athletic adversity, the athletic difficulty, athletic hardship is what I really, truly enjoy. Watching an individual push through it and get better, whether it's a rookie or whether it's an old guy, doesn't matter to me. When you face adversity as an individual player, what are you going to do about it? Push through it. You've got to work your way through it. And that's what Merrill Kelly is doing right now. Now, where's it all going to end? I don't know where it's going to end for Merrill. But once again, we're all going to have a front row seat, and he's pushing through it. Will it end well? I'm not going to bet against Merrill Kelly. Let's put it that way.
1: The only reason I was bringing up the matchups, too, are I just feel like he needs one game where he just gets right. And now, again, to your point, typically with Merrill Kelly, that hasn't been like, well, okay, I hope he has an easy team here because that'll get him right.
0: Right.
1: It usually is just almost anybody. He's either going to be right or he's not. But if it does feel like based, and I'm just basing this on his track record. I'm obviously not basing it on the last three starts. His track record is if he goes out there and pitches well against the Mets on Saturday, I'm going to feel pretty good about Merrill Kelly because it's going to feel like he just turned some sort of corner. I don't think he needs like five good starts to turn a corner.
0: Right.
1: Here's Torrey Lovello on what he saw from Merrill over the weekend.
2: Early and late, I think there was a tale of two outings. I think the fifth inning, he got a little wobbly for him. He started to miss some locations. But early on, I thought he was good. We made a defensive miscue that led to their first run. And, look, I know the wind is the wind. We've talked about it already. We've gone over it, and we made another mistake, and it led to a run. So, innings 1 through 4, I thought he was efficient and doing his job. But, outside of that, I think, he got a little fatigued maybe. I don't know. I haven't had a chance to talk to him.
0: Yeah.
1: You can look at his games, Wolf. I mean, I can do this right now on the fly. I can easily not make an excuse, but paint a picture of, okay, this isn't over. Like, he can turn this around. Because, okay, his first start against Baltimore, it's fine. He was fine against the Orioles. He was not good against the White Sox, but it was his second start of the season. We're into the season. The Chicago, they can hit. They just, they can't. They're not a good team.
0: Yeah.
1: Okay. He got lit up by Milwaukee.
0: They're not a good team.
1: They're not, but they're not what they were a couple years ago when they weren't winning at all. You know, in Milwaukee, that's a team that can score. And in Chicago against the Cubs, that's a team that can score. You could look at that and say, okay, the three bad performances are bad, but I can give you a potential reason. But it's almost like at the start of the season when the Diamondbacks were 0-3 against the Dodgers. Like, I can give you a reason they lost these games, but they need to start winning for that reason to have any sort of validity. So Merrill Kelly's got to start looking like Merrill Kelly. And then if he does, I think retroactively you could say, okay, if he pitches well against the Mets and let's say the Rockies, it's like, okay, then right off the Cubs game, whatever. Like, he's getting on track. But if he keeps struggling, you know, at a certain point, like you said, it's results-oriented. Yeah. We're in May now.
0: Yeah, and watching Brandon Pfaadt lose the fight in relief was also discouraging.
1: Yeah, it wasn't a great weekend for baseball. All right, when we come back, it was a crazy weekend in the NBA. How about Boston? Out of it, my goodness. Against Philly. What's going on? We'll go around the NBA next. It's Wolf and Luke on Arizona Sports, the local sports leader.
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1: Wow, was I wrong,
0: Wolf,
1: at the start of the NBA playoffs this year?
0: Really?
1: Well, because normally it's pretty chalky in the NBA playoffs. And the reason you and I were even talking about it a couple weeks ago is because the NBA playoffs and the NHL playoffs start at the exact same time. And the NHL playoffs is nothing. Like, there's just rarely ever any chalk in the NHL playoffs. But the NBA... And you kind of feel like, okay, maybe there will be an upside, but it's like a 5-4. And it's an upset maybe everybody saw coming because the 4 has injuries or whatever. But generally speaking, you don't see any teams with title aspirations going down in the first round. Boston's out. Now,
0: wow.
1: Maybe people listening didn't think they were going to win the whole thing. I don't think anybody from the East is going to win the whole thing, although the Knicks have been impressive. And I didn't think Boston was going to win the whole thing, but I certainly, you could have convinced me they were going to win the East.
0: Yes.
1: And they were up 3-1 on Philly, and all of a sudden, they're already out in the first round.
0: It's stunning right now. Just reading this latest article, based on audience, the Pistons became the 15th team in NBA history to overcome a 3-1 deficit. And the second in the last two nights after the Philadelphia 76ers came back to eliminate Boston.
1: Yeah.
0: You think about that. Two teams in the last two nights coming back from a 3-1 deficit. You're talking about 15 teams in NBA history, and two of them came back in the last two nights.
1: Yeah.
0: And I don't know which one is more impressive when you think about it. You know, the Pistons...
1: It's got to be Philly.
0: It's got to be Philly, no doubt. But when you think about it, the Pistons down 3-1?
1: Yeah.
0: How did they get down 3-1 to the Magic?
1: I mean, both of these, I think you could really lean into the conversation of the regular season in the NBA means less than it does in any other sport. You certainly could go down that path because you could argue both ways. You could say, okay, look, the Sixers, Joel Embiid played, 38 games this year? And some of those were really short outings and... You know, it's just get in and see what you can do. Now, if they're relatively healthy, all of a sudden, they're not an easy team to beat. You could say Orlando wildly underachieved all year. There were a lot of people that thought Orlando would be like a top three seed in the East anyway when the season started. And you could say the Pistons overachieved this year. But Detroit came back and won the series, and they won Game 7 pretty handily. So at least for now, that debate is over. The Sixers one is crazy to me because... Even if they were going to beat Boston, to be able to do it when they were down 3-1 is crazy. And you know it's good because you have Philly and Boston. Wolf, I'm going to start playing some audio for you, okay?
0: Okay, that's great.
1: Here's Jaylen Brown on Twitch.
13: This is my personal opinion on basketball. Some of y'all might disagree. You know what I mean? But argue with your grandma. Flopping has ruined our game. Joel Embiid is a great player, one of the best bigs in basketball history. Flops. He know it. This ain't breaking news. This ain't, you know what I mean? It is what it is. I can clip it up. Like I said, y'all can post it on these paid accounts that y'all, these bot, whatever. That's just my opinion.
0: Okay.
1: He's not wrong.
0: Wait a minute.
1: He's not wrong.
0: Floppiness? Is that what he said? Floppiness.
1: I don't know. He just said
0: floppiness. It wasn't sloppiness.
1: No, it was floppy.
0: It was floppiness.
1: Yes.
0: Is what he actually said right there.
1: Sounds like the name of a podcast.
0: I'm going to give him a lot of room. I'm going to give him a lot of room on this because it's right after a game and it's right after they've been eliminated. And because of that, there's hurt Basin audience, and then there's butthurt. And I think he's butthurt at this moment right now. Because of that, he's pointing to the floppiness that I believe Embiid does flop.
1: He does.
0: There's no doubt about it.
1: That would have carried more weight, I think, if Jaylen Brown didn't single out Embiid. Because he makes it sound like Embiid's the only one who flops. And the NBA in 2026 punishes you if you don't flop.
0: Yes, I guess what I'm saying right now is you played seven games. Don't tell me he flopped his way and beat you four times because all he did was flop.
1: It's a lot of flopping.
0: That's not taking the requisite accountability that you need to take, Jaylen Brown. That's not taking responsibility for what happened out there. You're hurt. And because you're butt hurt, you're saying floppiness is the reason why they beat you.
1: But this is why I love a Philly-Boston series like that, which now leads into a Philly-New York series, because the first two items on this sound page right here are Jaylen Brown saying Joel Embiid is a flopper, and then Courtney Cronin saying Jaylen Brown is a whiny sore loser.
14: You are a minus 16 in Game 7, minus 24 in Game 6, minus 17 in Game 5. You are a big reason that your team lost, yet you're going on a Twitch stream to blame everybody else, to blame the officiating, to blame the fact, well, they get to do it, but I don't. Sore loser to the nth degree. This is nonsense. This is not who I thought he was as a player, and I'm honestly more turned off by him today than I think I had been at any other point of his career. Because there have been questions about him and, you know, what he does for the chemistry of this Boston Celtics team. Can he fit with Jason Tatum? Can the two of them coexist? The fact that we're talking about two superstars coexisting in the first place is a red flag because someone's got to acquiesce. This was his team this year. And this is ultimately how we're going to remember a blown 3-1 lead, not just for how the play went out on the court, but because of his words that he didn't have to say. No one was asking him. He jumped on that stream himself to air his grievances. That's the softest thing I've seen in a long time.
0: Oh. Wow.
1: I mean, he did drag them to 56 wins this year without Jason Tatum for most of the year.
0: Yes.
1: And also, again, it at the heart of what he's saying, there's truth. The NBA rewards flopping, but I don't think that's why Philly won.
0: I'm just saying right now, exactly. And that's why I'm giving him a little room as well, because he's butt hurt.
1: Yeah.
0: And it's right after the game. And there's a lot of emotion that is behind that. But, you know, I'm not saying she's wrong.
1: I'm all in on this Sixers-Knicks series, though, now, Wolf, because the Knicks, maybe not clearly, Cleveland's pretty good, but the Knicks look like a team that could come out of the East. But they're playing Philly now, and if Embiid's playing, that's such an X factor, because so often he doesn't play, right? If he does play, he's a matchup nightmare, whether he's flopping or not. He's already telling Philly fans that they need to not sell their tickets to Knicks fans. Does it sound familiar?
15: I just have a message for our fans. Last time we played the Knicks, it felt like this was Madison Square Garden East. So we're going to need the support. You know, don't sell your tickets. This is bigger than you. We need you guys. The atmosphere that we've had the last couple of games in Philly, especially the last one, pushing it to Game 7. I mean, we need all of it. I don't care if it's 70-30. You know, it's Knicks fans. They travel. They're going to buy the tickets, and there's going to be, you know, some people that need the money and that, you know, probably going to sell tickets. But don't do it. We need you guys. We got a pretty good chance. We're going to need our support. We're going to need them to be extremely loud. If you need money, I got you.
16: So I have an idea for Joel Embiid. Okay. Well, he just said it there. He should just hand out money to fans who would previously sell their tickets, because then, you know, they make the money and then they don't have to sell their tickets. And, you know, he can afford it because he makes a ton of money.
1: He makes like $80 million a year.
16: Also, I'll be connecting in Philly.
0: Honestly, first of all, Rick, I can't believe he actually just said that.
1: At the end?
0: At the end. Yeah. I mean, if you need money, said.
1: I got you.
0: I've got you.
16: Just stand with like a briefcase full of cash.
0: You know how many people are going to take him up on that?
1: Philly fans too.
16: just stand outside of the arena with a briefcase full of $100 bills and just hand them out.
0: That's number one. Number two, all I can think of, Basin Arenas, how many fights are going to happen?
1: Well,
0: how many brawls are going to happen? And I'm talking about between 76er fans, because now all of a sudden they're going to be like, what, you're selling your tickets? You're actually selling your ticket right now. You heard what Joel said.
1: To New York fans, too. Selling to like Orlando fans.
0: Oh, my goodness. Knicks fans. This is how many brawls are going to be standing out on the court. I got two. I got two here.
16: So I'm going to be in Philly on Thursday or Friday morning, actually.
1: You try to take Joel Embiid.
16: Friday morning. That's one going? Thing
1: okay.
16: I should do. But also, I'm just going to be connecting in the airport. Should I scout how many Knicks fans I see?
1: Well,
16: and be like, you better watch out here. I'd be careful if I were you.
1: Did you see what the Sixers ticket office, they posted this?
0: No.
1: They said sales to this event will be restricted to residents of Greater Philadelphia area. Residency will be based on credit card billing address. Orders by residents outside the Greater Philadelphia area will be canceled without notice and refunds given.
0: Okay.
1: So they are legitimately going to just try to sell tickets to people who live in Philly.
16: How is that legal?
1: I remember they did this in the NHL one year because Blackhawks fans were showing up everywhere. Yeah. Nashville did this. And it kind of worked. But, I mean, this is Philly in New York. How many Knicks fans just live in Philly who are probably now like, I got to buy tickets?
0: Not only that, though, the secondary market is alive and well. Yeah, give me a break.
1: When Nashville did it to the Blackhawks, that was like 10 years ago. Secondary market now is like, I mean, you could easily sell tickets back then, too. But now it's like super easy.
0: Yeah.
1: I feel like this just made things a lot worse for Philadelphia.
0: It's cold, hard cash. Going to be a lot of fights.
1: I mean, there was
0: sold your tickets, you traitor.
1: Fights anyway. It's Philly fans and Knicks fans. I think we needed this series in the NBA. I'm suddenly more into this series.
0: Talking about Philly fans fighting other Philly fans. Oh,
16: they are that'll happen too. Yeah. Right. And probably Knicks fans fighting other Knicks fans.
1: Yeah, one Boston fan comes in just to stir everything up and takes off.
16: They have nothing else to do.
1: We come back. We're going to take you through all the top stories of the day with Wolf and Down Your Lunch. 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
1: It is noon. It's Monday. It's time for Wolfing Down Your Lunch. Rick is here. Rick, what's up?
16: By the way, I won't be doing that much scouting of if there's Knicks fans in Philly, because I will be deep into a cheesesteak. Because okay. I've been given multiple airport recommendations for cheesesteaks.
0: Beautiful.
16: So
1: huge.
16: Yeah. So I will be eating a cheesesteak instead of paying attention to that. So we'll very excited for that. Lunch. Anyway, we're going to start with our Sanderson Ford poll question, which is up now at ArizonaSports.com. And it is Cardinals related. It asks, how many games will Carson Beck start for the Cardinals in 2026? 0-3, 4-7, 8-10, or 11 or more?
1: Well, if it's 0-3, then I don't understand the plan. I really don't. I mean, I guess they love Carson Beck and they feel like he's the guy and they don't even need a quarterback in 2027. Because if it's 0-3, then you're not going to know. So I'll say 8-10.
0: I think I'm going to say 8-10 as well.
1: Okay.
0: Yeah, I'm going to say 8-10 because I don't think they're on the Wolfley plan, which for me right now, I'd start him from week one. If you tell me he understands it, that is my own only condition. He's got to have absorbed the offense and he understands it. He knows what he's doing. Because if you don't know what you're doing, it's not fair to send him out there. It's not fair to send him out there and say, go have at it. No way, man. But for me, if he does understand the offense and is willing to execute it, give him the opportunity. Well,
1: and when should he understand the offense where there's like no excuses? You know what I mean? Like, I get if he doesn't understand it going into week one.
0: Everyone's a little bit different,
1: but there's a point in the season where that's a like, okay, you got to get it right
0: at some point in time. You have to throw them out there. So I'd say 8-10.
1: Okay. 8-10.
16: All right. I will also say 8-10. I would like 11 or more, but I think that 8 to 10 sounds more reasonable.
1: Rick, be honest, you just see pictures of cheesesteaks when you're clicking on these right now.
16: That's true. I'm really thinking about it, actually. So
1: when are you eating this cheesesteak?
16: Like Friday at like 10 a.m.
1: Oh, this is not even... Okay. So you're going to be a mess all week then. Okay.
16: 0 to 3 leads at 38%. That's surprising to me.
1: Wow.
0: Wow.
16: 4 to 7 is in second, 34%. 8 to 10, 18%. 11 or more, 10%. So pretty close, but surprising top two answers there, I think.
1: And if it's 0 to 3, we got problems.
0: I agree with that, honestly. Why would you draft him? Why would you draft him at 65 if you were going to only run him out there 1, 2, 3 games?
1: Just to prevent yourself from getting your franchise quarterback in 2027.
0: I don't get that.
1: I could certainly see them doing the thing NFL teams do where, okay, we're gonna win the Super Bowl with Gardner Minshew, and then like 5 weeks in, you're like, okay, we're 1-4. Let's see what we have in Carson Beck. You know, that's fine. That's where you are right now. And again, there's the backdrop of next year's draft class being unusually loaded at quarterback that changes this. It's not like you're just going into some random year. It's supposed to be one of the best quarterback classes of the last 20 years.
0: And that's exactly the reason why I'm gonna run him out there in week one.
1: Yeah.
0: I'm gonna say, here we go, Bo. As long as he understands the offense, he can totally regurgitate it, get up on the grease board and tell you everything that's going on. As long as he understands it and can absorb the offense, I'm running him out there.
1: Because if you just ignore it, like, well, any year could be good or bad. That's fine. That's true. But then three other teams are going to get their franchise quarterback and you're going to be stuck in the middle.
0: Just saying, we know what we have in Jacoby Brissett and we're happy we have him. We know what we have in Gardner Minshew and we're happy to have him. We are. But now we got to find out about Carson Beck. We got to find out about this kid. We got a year to do it. Let's go.
16: The Arizona Diamondbacks were swept by the Chicago Cubs over the weekend and are now 3-9 over their last 12 games. What is the biggest issue facing this team right now?
1: Pitching, starting pitching. Just because that's where you were built. And we had Steve Zinsmeister on earlier. I thought he made a great point of they've put so much emphasis this year on throwing strikes and attacking the strike zone and not issuing walks and doing this or that. And that's exactly the opposite of what they've been doing recently. And it's not the only reason they've been losing, but it's starting them down a losing path in these games. A lot of these games, they're starting out down like 1, 2, 3, 8, nothing, you know? So I would say it's not the only thing, but I would say starting pitching right now.
0: Yeah, I have to agree with Luke. I think it's rather obvious, as a matter of fact, that it's the rotation. This team is built on pitching and defense. And yeah, it does have a lineup that I think when healthy can go out and produce. Yet at the same time, pitching and defense, I think it's the rotation.
16: We'll stick with the Diamondbacks. Ildemar Vargas's 27-game hit streak came to an end over the weekend, but he was named National League Player of the Month for March and April. When Tyler Locklear and Carlos Santana come back from injuries and they are both beginning rehab assignments, what should the Diamondbacks do with Drip Vargas?
1: I wouldn't change anything.
0: Drip Vargas.
1: Honestly, I mean... Look, I get it. At a certain point, if he trails off, you may look at Santana. Tyler Locklear, what is his career batting average? It's like one. Yeah, his career batting
16: average. It's in the
1: ones. It's 189 a career. And I'm not, you know,
0: yeah.
1: He's played in 47 games.
0: Yes.
1: But the difference now is Ildemar Vargas has raised the bar for playing time. So Tyler Locklear is going to have to deliver at the major league level the way he has at the minor league level to pass Ildemar Vargas. I don't even think that's really a conversation right now. And Santana, I get like he's got the gold glove and everything, and he has a history, and you feel like maybe you know more what he is. But you know he's much later in his career than even like Nolan Arenado or Merrill Kelly when people say they're old. I just think Ildemar has set the bar high where those two guys are going to have to really clear it to take playing time away.
0: Yeah. I would agree with that. I think, you know, going forward, this is going to be one of the things the Diamondbacks really need to figure out. How many at-bats is Ildemar Vargas going to get going forward? To me, this is one of your best players. Right now, he's one of your best players. Do they believe that? That is the question that we have to ask. 27 game, a 27-game hit streak. look at what Ildemaro has done. To the degree in which he's done it, I'm just going to keep playing him with the expectation he's going to not hit 380 or 400. Yet at the same time, this guy has shown me he's got a lot more juice than maybe we thought he did. Even though we've known him for a long, long time.
1: Yeah, you can just ride the hot hand, too.
0: I'm going to give him that opportunity, Luke, to go out and show me that he's not that guy.
16: We talked about the NBA playoffs last segment, so we will switch over to the Stanley Cup playoffs here in Wolf and Diner Lunch. What stood out to you guys more from yesterday? The Canadiens winning a Game 7 over the Lightning with just 9 shots on goal, or the crazy 9-6 win the Avalanche had over the Wild in Game 1 of their second round series?
0: It's Canadians. It's,
1: yeah. Just because the Colorado-Minnesota, I mean, that's a lot. 15 goals in a game.
0: Yeah.
1: But if you pay attention to a Stanley Cup playoff series, a lot of times, especially when it's two really good teams, and Minnesota-Colorado might honestly be the Stanley Cup, it's the scoring goes way down as the series goes. 15's absurd, obviously. But I don't think it was crazy to expect Colorado wins a Wild high-scoring game. Montreal winning with 9 shots on goal. That's
0: unbelievable.
1: The lowest shots on goal for a playoff team to win ever. And it was game 7. And if you watch that game, Tampa Bay dominated the whole game.
0: Yes.
1: But when it was 1-1 in the third period, you're like, man, this team is, if you were scoring it like a boxing match, it would have been unanimous for Tampa Bay. And that's, if it's tied in the third period, you get a little worried if you're that team.
16: There were two power plays as well for Montreal, and they didn't score on either of them, and they still won. And
0: it's incredible.
16: By the way, that stick save was not the number one play on SportsCenter, and that's crazy.
1: Really?
16: Wow, that's crazy.
0: And I also say the Buffalo Sabres playing the Montreal Canadiens.
1: Yeah, this is great.
16: What a series. That's
0: here we
16: how
0: go.
16: Close are they? 45 here, minutes?
0: Here right? we go. What do you mean, 45 minutes?
16: No, I'm sorry.
0: No.
16: Montreal's closer to not. Toronto's closer to Buffalo. That's right.
0: Yes,
16: my bad.
0: Yes, Toronto.
1: But there's history with
16: geography.
1: Montreal.
0: Oh, it's Montreal. Are you kidding me? The French Connection and Ken Dryden. Google it, my young crunks. Are you kidding me right now? Le Bleu Blanc Rouge.
1: There are
0: La Habitants.
1: There are three potentially great series. In the, like I said, there's a real good chance whoever wins Colorado-Minnesota wins the whole thing. Vegas-Anaheim's really, that's going to be entertaining. Montreal, Buffalo, there's a real good chance whoever wins that wins the whole thing.
0: Oh, man.
1: And then Carolina, Philly is the other series. I mean, Philly isn't
0: just
1: great.
0: The fact Carolina, the Sabres had to go through the Bruins. My Buffalo Sabres, ladies and gentlemen.
1: Yeah, they have to go through
0: the Bruins.
1: Boston and Montreal.
0: And then Montreal. Le Habitants.
1: Did you hear Shane Doan on the morning show today?
0: No.
1: That's got to be so cool if you're Doaner. And Josh Doan is... I mean, Buffalo has like 3-4 guys leading the way, but he's
0: great fan base.
16: He joined
0: when it comes to the Sabres.
16: He joined Bickley Murata over video link today. I wonder if it goes in and out like his phone.
1: They asked him about it, and no, the video link was great. It lasted the whole time. He said, "You guys have cracked the code." All right, that was Wolf and Diner Lunch. Thank you, Rick. When we come back, the Diamondbacks have a day to gather their thoughts, and they got to get back on track against the Pirates tomorrow. That's next. It's Wolf and Luke on Arizona Sports, the local sports leader.
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8: The 2-2. Swing and a miss. And that will do it. Cubs finish off the sweep of the Diamondbacks. Final score is 8-4. The D-backs have lost 4 in a row. They have lost 9 of their last 12 games to fall 1 game under .500.
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1: I'm sorry. Every time I hear this song, this rejoined bass and audience, I think of Shane Conlon. Bucket head. Massive forehead, by the way. Shane Conlon. Go ahead and Google it. I kid you not. I think his jaw to the top of his crown, 18 inches.
2: Bigger than Paul Calvisi's?
1: Oh, yeah, much.
2: Wow.
1: Oh,
2: wow.
1: Paulie's in the minors when it's compared to Buckethead Shane Conlon.
2: That is.
1: Whom I love, bass and audience, to this day. Okay? So when I call him Buckethead and rip on him, it's because I love him and he knows it.
3: Is it this song, or is it any song by Bush in general?
1: Any song by Bush.
3: Okay.
1: But especially this.
2: Didn't he like another band too?
1: No.
2: Okay, I thought
1: he was big into Bush.
2: I know you have like multiple teammates that were into multiple different bands, so I have a hard time keeping track of
1: them. Yes.
3: You know, Wolf, there was a time week and a half ago.
1: He was a horrible dancer as well, Shane Conlon, ladies and gentlemen, just so you know. Great football player. Oh, my goodness.
3: Well, did he only dance to that song? That'd be kind of a tough song to dance to.
1: Yeah, he's just kind of, he was really stiff. I mean, I'm stiff, Basinonians, I am, but can I tell you right now, Shane Conlon was just the stiffest. Now, the only one stiffer than Shane Conlon was Paul Calvisi. Okay.
3: So
1: you ever see Paul out on the dance floor?
3: To a shot at Paul anyway.
1: And Paulie knows I love him, too.
3: I like to think that Paulie's like driving around right now, and he's like, oh, wow, Wolf took the high road. He said, my forehead's not quite as big as Shane Conlon. And you circle all the way around and say, the only worst dancer in the world is Paul Calvisi.
1: Next.
3: Well, the Diamondbacks, they got off to a really good start this season. And not that it was being covered, but they were sharing the spotlight with the Suns, who were going to the playoffs, and the NFL draft, right? Well, okay, now the NFL draft is done. The Suns are out. This is kind of the Diamondbacks' time to shine here locally. And since the start of the NFL draft, they're 2-7.
1: Yeah. Like
3: they are hitting this slump at just the wrong time, at least as far as you know, all eyes are on the Diamondbacks here locally now. It's not a huge deal. 12 games. They're 3-9 their last 12 overall.
1: Yeah.
3: In the grand scheme of things, over 162 games, as long as you don't let it linger. But I don't know that there were a ton of signs against the Cubs over the weekend that this is going to suddenly flip. Like, are you expecting a sweep of the Pirates coming up to make up for that Cubs sweep? Like, I don't.
1: Yeah, my expectation right now is all over the place when it comes to the Arizona Diamondbacks. I think right now, again, 16-17 on the season. I thought that if they could be at 500, and Luke, you've been all over this in regard to the first 33 games and how difficult the first 33 games were from a schedule perspective. And I think you're right on that. And now, you know, they're 16-17. I always thought coming into this season that if they were around 500, after the first 33 games, man, that would be great. I thought my expectation was they'd be 4 or 5 games under 500 at this point in time. The fact that they're right there at 16-17 is very encouraging to me. Yet 9 of their last 12, they've lost.
3: Yeah. You know, I guess the next step for talking about the first 33 games, and not just today because they're 33 games in, but before the season started. Okay, can you hang out and be around 500 through the first 33 games? And we don't know this yet. Or is it going to be a case of, okay, you made it through that stretch, and the lines are blurred a little bit because the Pirates aren't bad right now, and now they're playing them here in games 34, 35, and 36. So obviously things change a little bit. But were you able to survive the first stretch of the season where it was brutal, and you got through that at 500, now you're going to take off? Or are you just a 500 team?
1: Yes.
3: I mean, that's the question. So it's early. It's too early to look at wild card standings. I'll grant you that, except I'm going to do it here for a reason. Okay. There's a reason, because the whole basis of, can you be around 500 through the first month or two of the season is, can you hang around the wild card race until you get AJ Puck and Corbin Burns and these guys back? Right now, they are the sixth wild card, and they're 3.5 back of Cincinnati. There's only 3 wild cards, by the way, for anybody that's lost track since Major League Baseball keeps changing it. So if you're the sixth wild card, you get nothing. So it's they're kind of on the fringe of hanging around the wild card race. It's too early for there to really be a wild card race, but if that's the goal, to hang around this and be within a game or two, and then you get Corbin Burns back and all of a sudden you're adding a guy around the trade deadline that nobody else is adding anybody that good, then that to me is the recipe for them to make the playoffs. Right now, like, you want to start beating these teams. Like, Pittsburgh's ahead of them.
1: Yeah.
3: You got to start beating these teams that are ahead of you.
1: Yeah, you do. It's an excellent point. The Arizona Diamondbacks, it's time to hit the reset button. It's time to hit the reset button and try to collectively grab themselves and start winning baseball games at a high level once again. The RPI, you know this is my new stat, the Relative Power Index.
3: Yeah, I liked it better when the Diamondbacks were like number
1: they
3: two.
1: They were number two.
3: I'm they guessing they're not number two anymore.
1: And now, after this 3-9 over the last 12 games, they've fallen all the way to number 13, Basinonians.
3: That's not
1: number 13 at 509. The RPI, 509, when they were at something ridiculous. It was super high. It was in the 700s.
3: It was just them and the Dodgers.
1: It was them and the Dodgers,
3: okay.
1: As a matter of fact. So, once again, they've hit a tough patch here of this season. And yet at the same time, again, I love this. I love watching the struggle. It's the struggle that I appreciate. It's the struggle that I recognize as well. Now, would I like to see them continue to win at a high clip like they were earlier? Of course. Of course, Basinonians. But now, what do you do? You know, if it's all a bed of roses the whole time, you don't really appreciate it as much. I don't. I don't appreciate it as much. But when you hit the wall, what do you do? What do you do individually? And what do you do collectively as a team? That's what I love. And that's why I love watching. Here it is, 3-9 in your last 12. You've lost 4 games in a row. What are you going to do about it? Let's see.
3: I think, to be fair, too, it's not just the starting pitching. If you look, and this is overall through the first 33 games, even when they were winning games, Cattell's still hitting .214.
1: Yeah.
3: Which, in my mind, that's just going to be .270. At some point, and it probably will be. But he is right now hitting .214. If you're looking for ways, it kind of goes back to what I was saying earlier. Ildemar Vargas isn't going to hit .382 for you. He's hitting .382, and you're 16-17. So when he comes back down to earth, even if that's .330, how are you going to make up for that hitting? Because him hitting .382 is just giving you about a .500 record. But I think it's you can look and say, okay, well, Cattell's going to raise that average.
1: Oh.
3: Perdomo's already raising his average. And he walks so much that he still finds ways to get on base. But, like, man, for as much as Alec Thomas has worked on the swing and how he's hitting the ball harder, certainly at the start of the year, he's hitting .184. And, like, Lourdes, they really haven't gotten anything from him yet because he's only played a few games. But there are ways where you look and say, okay, they should get more production from certain guys.
1: Yeah, you know what? They need Ketel Marte to step up and be Ketel Marte. There was, in that third game specifically, there was an APS challenge in the seventh by Barroso that drew a walk. It was a great challenge by him. Drew a walk, loaded the bases. They were in the game, and Ketel Marte came to the plate, struck out on 3 pitches. You know, again, does that happen in baseball? Yes, it does. But that was just one moment, a still point moment in that game, that allowed the Cubs to sweep the Diamondbacks, and Cattell was right in the middle of it.
3: All right, we come back over to football. This is when we were mapping out the show sheet, we all groaned when we threw this one out there. Is there a big name quarterback out there who has at least been loosely linked to the Arizona Cardinals that they should even consider?
1: Oh.
3: That's next. It's Wolf and Luke on Arizona Sports, the local sports leader.
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0: to see what he can do.
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0: Kick the tires.
5: Mm-hmm.
0: Take a look around. See what's dented, what's not, what needs to be worked on. 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
4: Bickley and Murata. 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
3: Luke Lipinski back to tell you about Twin Peaks. If you're looking for somewhere to watch everything that's going on right now, the basketball playoffs, the hockey playoffs, baseball, you just found your place. You can stop looking because you're not going to beat Twin Peaks for this. 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

0: Hey, everybody, it's Bernsie. As round two of the NBA playoffs is set to begin, what can the Phoenix Suns learn from the final four teams out west? It's the Burns and Gambo Show. 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
1: All right, well, if we're going to play a game.
2: Yeah.
1: Or if you're going to listen to Stained for a second.
2: We're not going to do that.
1: It seems like you want to listen to Stained.
2: What do you mean, Stained?
1: So you're over there.
2: Who would want to listen to Stained?
1: You seem like you want to, and Rick is the one that played it, so I'm assuming he wants to. Let me just throw this quick baseball news out there, then, while you guys are having your Stained moment. Tarek Skubal undergoing surgery for loose bodies in his elbows. Every baseball pitcher seems to get hurt.
2: The dreaded loose bodies in
3: the
2: elbow.
3: Loose bodies in the elbow.
2: Okay. We paid it off. There it is, Basin Odeas. Yes, indeed. I'm not a Stained fan, but it's not a bad post.
1: Rick, you somehow managed to drown yourself out. Whatever you just said, you caught it Stained up over yourself.
3: Well, I had to do that.
2: No, okay. Thank you for that.
3: But no, I'm saying the loose bodies in the elbow, he'll get surgery for it. He'll be out whatever how many weeks, and then he'll come back and he'll pitch a couple times, and then Tommy John in August.
2: Yes.
3: That's how that goes, unfortunately. We've all seen it.
2: Yes.
1: But it's not every time. We had this debate last year. It doesn't happen every time, but it's not
3: It's
1: good.
3: Like 98%, unless you're Zach Gallen in 2021.
2: Yeah, the loose bodies in the elbow. That is just, you never want to hear that. The only thing worse is loose bodies in the cradle.
1: I'm not going to Google that. I'm just going to move. I've heard this, though, and I heard this last week when somebody else got hurt. Some other pitcher. I'd even been Edwin Diaz, although it's not good for him either. But it was most pitchers have loose bodies in their elbow. It's just kind of like what happens when you're a pitcher in major. It's just a matter of are they causing issues?
2: But you're going to go clean them up.
1: Well, yeah, in this case, because he knows about it now. here's my game that I wanted to play an hour ago. You ready?
2: Okay, yeah.
1: I'm going to do what you always do, or what you always say to do. I'm just going to say a name, and I'm going to get your reaction. All three of you are going to see your reaction. I'm going to look at all of you.
2: Okay.
1: Aaron Rodgers.
3: Jamal's walking out.
1: Jamal left. Okay.
2: Yeah.
1: He literally got up and walked out.
2: Listen, I respect the man. He played a long, long time in the National Football League, and he's going to be a Hall of Famer. He is.
1: Yeah.
2: He's going to be a Hall of Famer, and rightfully so. Aaron Rodgers, I got all the respect in the world. For Aaron Rodgers, yet at the same time, please tell me he's not coming to play for the Arizona Cardinals.
1: You're the one that found the story.
2: please.
1: Where now I'm trying to find it. You had the story in your pre-show email that I, it well,

0: like, oh, he's coming to the Cardinals, but it did make the connection.
1: CBS Sports, yeah. John Breach.
0: Okay.
1: John Breach. A breach of trust, I might add. Okay, John Breach.
0: Wow, way to go.
1: Headline. Here's the headline based on these. New team emerges, has competition with Steelers for Aaron Rodgers. Okay, and that new team, based on things they say, is the Arizona Cardinals. Could they possibly be a landing spot for four-time NFL MVP quarterback Aaron Rodgers? That would, I come on, what? Where is the basis? Where is the foundation for this story?
0: Hackett. It's Nathaniel Hackett, and they say it in the story. That's the only connection, right?
1: Yeah, but
2: LaFleur as well.
1: I mean, they know a lot, right?
2: His brother,
1: right? They know it's right. I get that, but just because you know some people doesn't mean the situation is going to be conducive to you actually signing there.
0: I did laugh though when you told me you showed me this story earlier, and I was thinking about it before the show, and it's like, okay, so if he came to Arizona, he would immediately have a quarterback waiting to take his job, a rookie quarterback in Carson Beck.
1: Yeah.
0: He would immediately have a coach named LaFleur.
1: Yeah.
0: And he would immediately have a J-Love on his team. It's like all the things he hated about being in Green Bay, right? That's when he lost his mind in Green Bay. He was just cruising along, and then all of a sudden, Matt LaFleur's there, and they drafted J-Love, and it's a rookie quarterback that's there to take Aaron Rodgers' job. Like, no, for the comedic value, I would do it just to see him get here and his head explode.
1: Maybe that's why they're doing it. It's just because of all of that. Just trying to poke the bear, Dylan Brooks.
3: You know, poke bears.
1: Yeah.
0: Can you imagine, that was quick. You imagine him missing Marv or Marv dropping a pass from Aaron Rodgers and the look Aaron Rodgers would give Marv?
1: Oh, man.
0: Like, he would give Marv a look that would force Carson Beck into retirement. Like, that would stay on the play.
1: There might actually be some type of eye-to-eye on the sideline as well. And I don't know how that would go. I really don't.
2: Yeah, Aaron Rodgers, that's the other thing that people forget about Aaron Rodgers is that he is, like, notoriously not the greatest teammate. And I mean, Max Starks has said that they like him, Rick, in Pittsburgh, but
1: I know.
2: When you watch his body language, he's always yelling at his receivers. Every year it seems like he's yelling at his receivers. And, you know, Greg Jennings hasn't said great things about him. And, you know, that's one of the best receivers he's ever played with.
0: Devontae Adams, like early in his career, I don't know if he ever had a problem with Aaron Rodgers, but Devontae Adams,
2: boys.
0: But he would drop passes early in his career. If you remember, Devontae Adams was not like the Hall of Famer he is now. And you would get the stare down. I mean, some guys can handle it and some guys can't.
1: Yes.
0: But you got to know if you want to put that in your team. And I don't know. First of all, if you bring Aaron Rodgers in, you're basically sitting Carson Beck for this year. So again, you go back to that means you're not drafting a quarterback in 2027. You won't know what you have in Beck. And that's only the tip of the iceberg if you bring him in.
1: You know what I love about this? In the article, though, you've got John Breach from CBS Sports once again saying, the Cardinals also have a slew of playmakers in all-pro tight end Trey McBride, wide receivers Marvin Harrison Jr., Michael Wilson, and Kendrick Bourne, and running backs Jeremiah Love, Tyler Algier, and James Conner.
0: They do have a slew of playmakers. They do.
1: There's some people there. There's some names there. They do have some players, don't they?
0: On paper, if you compare that, whatever that is, tight end, top three receivers, I guess top three running backs, that's a little deep to go, but whatever. If you compare tight end, top three receivers, top three running backs to every other team in the NFL, just on paper, they're up there. A lot of that hinges on Marv turning into what they drafted. But on paper, they're up. It's just you don't have your quarterback, your offensive line has questions, and your defense really struggled last year.
1: Okay.
2: One of the O-linemen, though, Aaron Rodgers' teammate last year in Pittsburgh.
1: Okay, thank you very much, Rick. Next, we're not going to talk about that. You know, it is really
0: like Aaron Rodgers knows everybody in the league by now.
1: Here is the one thing, you know, my affinity for Marvin Harrison Jr. I love the kid. I love who he is. I love how he works. I love how he goes about his business. He's just got to play a lot better out on the football field on Sunday when the silks are on. He's got to go out. Marv has got to play so much better. When given the opportunity to catch a ball, he's got to stab the pig out of the air and come down with it. He's got to attack the ball. I've been talking about this now for his 2 years out of the field.
0: Yeah.
1: He doesn't attack the ball. He needs to go get it. Go at the ball and get it. I'm really, really encouraged because right now it doesn't look good for Marv. It doesn't, guys. I think we all know that. To be honest, he hasn't performed up to the position in which he was drafted. Can we all say yes on that?
0: Was last year a step back?
1: Do we all agree? And I believe last year was a step back.
2: I think last year was a bit of a step back more, though, due to injuries, because that Dallas game was his best game in his career, and then after that, he kind of got hurt.
1: Yeah, but still, it was a step back last year. Having said that, he's got a brand new paradigm. This could have the exact kind of impact on Marvin Harrison Jr. that is needed. A brand new paradigm with an offensive-minded coach. Here comes Mike LaFleur. This is what we're going to do. We're going to get Marvin Harrison Jr. right. It's one of the things. It's got to be one of the top priorities of Mike LaFleur and his staff coming into the 2026 season. We've got to get Marvin Harrison Jr. right. We've got to get him back to where he belongs and where we think he should be. Man, that could set up everything. Once again, I don't want to say it because I said it last year as well.
0: Oh, well, answer some questions. Jr. Yeah. All this talk of Cardinals quarterbacks, and I'm over here thinking of next year, obviously, because that's kind of where my mind is when it comes to quarterbacks. If they're in position to draft Arch Manning and he's really good,
1: yeah.
0: Is he going to come here or is he going to pull what Eli and Archie pulled? Maybe pick where they go.
1: Who knows? Who knows?
2: Imagine not wanting to go to San Diego.
0: Yeah, that was an odd choice. I don't want to live in one of the most beautiful cities in the world. You can't make me.
1: That's not football country.
2: I'm going to live in New York City with that media and
1: when you think
2: the rats.
1: Of football, what do you think of basically? What does come to mind? What area? What part of the country do you think of?
2: Think of Ohio.
0: Yeah, I don't have like one specific Texas, California, and Northeast.
1: Great Lakes. Yeah. Here we go.
2: Ohio.
0: Well, because like how many Hall of Famers have come from like Western Pennsylvania and Ohio and the Great Lakes area? Yeah.
2: The Pro Football Hall of Fame is in Canton, Ohio.
0: Yeah. We're agreeing with you, Rick.
2: Oh, no, I'm just being animated. I'm not saying, I'm not trying to argue.
1: Wisconsin.
0: But California and Texas, too. I mean, because that feels like Florida.
1: No,
0: Florida.
1: I mean, that's where the best football is played.
0: Basically everywhere except northern Montana. That's
1: but where. It's not what I think.
2: Wait a minute.
1: I think of the Great Lakes, basically.
2: Northern Montana has some great lower level college football. Uh-huh. You can talk to Jeremy about this because that's where he came from.
0: Isn't
2: originally.
0: There's a city in Montana called Joe Montana, too. Four Peaks wants to send you and three friends to Chase Field. The next drawing is for Diamondbacks Twins, June 19th. Text seats the 620-620 for your chance to win four tickets and $200 in food vouchers. Rick, did you hear that? $200 in food vouchers. That's a lot of cheese.
2: I can't win this.
0: Oh.
2: I work here.
0: All right, when we come back, could the Suns potentially trade for a fairly high-profile player on the Western Conference rival? That's next. It's Wolf and Luke on Arizona Sports, the local sports leader.
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0: 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How did the D-backs fare in the final two games of their road trip? 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
2: It's May 4th.
1: Okay, I understand.
3: May the 4th be with you.
1: Are you even that big of a Star Wars guy?
3: I like Star Wars. Okay. I like the movies. I'm not into the shows. I'm not into the books. Like, I'm not like a big Star Wars nerd, but the movies are really good.
1: Isn't there a new movie coming out?
3: It's like based on a show. I probably won't see it.
1: No, again, don't tell Max that. Meanwhile, Jamal's just over there.
3: I think Max is on the same page with me. He said it doesn't count regarding Jamal seeing it. Okay. If he sees that new one, that doesn't count as him seeing
1: Star Wars.
3: He needs
1: to see, the original.
3: He needs to see, the originals or the trilogies or the prequels.
4: Hold on. How many are there?
3: 11?
1: There's 11 now?
4: Excuse me?
3: Okay, so, let me think.
4: You guys.
1: Wait, figure this out.
3: Yeah, I think there's been, I think there's been, 11, maybe 12.
1: Jeez, Jamal, you got some work to do.
3: There's an animated one, too.
1: I am distracted by the Toronto Maple Leafs press conference where former Coyotes GM John Chyka is being hired by Toronto.
4: Oh, wow.
1: Which is real interesting because, I won't go deep into the backstory, but Toronto had a really young GM and then the Coyotes had a really young GM, and Toronto Maple Leafs fans are the craziest fans in sports, at least in North America. They didn't like the Coyotes GM when he was the Coyotes GM and didn't even affect Toronto. Then they fired their GM. He's in Pittsburgh now doing a decent job. And then they hired John Chyka. And apparently the media in the press conference, I don't see all of it because it's happening right now. They're already going after him in the press conference. So, yeah.
4: You're very distracted.
1: It sounds a little chaotic over there, as usual. They were even talking about it out there in the newsroom when I walked by. they don't usually talk a lot of Toronto Maple Leafs in the newsroom when I'm walking by, but they were today. Let's play another game, Wolf. It's the same game with a different name. Okay, I'm going to say a name.
4: Why are we playing so many games here?
1: Because we need to.
4: Okay.
1: I'm going to throw this name at you, okay?
4: Okay, yeah.
1: Last time I threw Aaron Rodgers' name at you, and it led to a really heated discussion.
4: It was a furrowed brow.
1: Aaron Gordon. It's not. I promise it won't always be Aaron's when I throw a name out there. How do you feel about Aaron Gordon?
4: You know, listen, I think I like him. I like how he plays. I think he's a physical guy. He's turning 30 or 31. I think he's in his early 30s. I don't want to bring in another name right now. I really don't. Unless you're going to move Jalen Green for somebody that is young and somebody that checks a lot of boxes. And I'm not saying 30 is old. I'm not trying to say that it's old. But at the same time, I'd rather have somebody young and developing than bringing in Aaron Gordon, by way of example.
1: Well, okay, so this is what I'll say about Aaron Gordon. He checks a lot of the boxes for what the Suns need. But would he just play 36 games this past year? Really wasn't available in the playoffs and they needed him?
4: Yeah, 36.
1: 51 the year before. I mean, injuries are a thing with him. I think we've already kind of gone down this path with Bradley Beal.
4: And yeah.
1: Not that they're the same player, not that he's as injured. But if you brought in Aaron Gordon and he didn't play a whole lot of games next year, wouldn't you have to be like, well, he did miss quite a bit last year and really couldn't do anything in the playoffs and they needed him. And now he didn't play a whole lot the year before. So the reason this is coming up is Brett Siegel of Clutch Sports had this quote out talking about Aaron Gordon, because the Nuggets essentially underachieved. I mean, I know Minnesota's always good early in the playoffs, but Denver's out already. Another year of Nikola Jokic where they're not winning a title or even getting there. And so they're talking about blowing that team up a little bit around Jokic. And the quote from Brett Siegel is, teams like the Lakers, Suns, and Celtics are among the many win now teams Gordon would obviously fit in with as realistic trade suitors. And then there's kind of more in the story, but that's basically the headline as far as the Suns. If he was out there and he was a free agent and he wasn't going to cost much, sure.
4: Yeah, no, I'm with you on that. I do. I like Aaron Gordon. I like him, but I don't love him. Let's put it that way.
1: Because then what do you got to give up?
4: Exactly right. What do you got to give up? I don't know. I know this. Where am I on the Phoenix Suns? I want to see the Phoenix Suns run the thing back. I do. Jalen Green, I think, is the bright, shiny object for the Phoenix Suns. And he's the bright, shiny object because, man, you watch him play, and there's a lot of general managers and coaches that start drooling when they watch Jalen Green play the game of basketball because of all of the raw, unmitigated talent that he possesses. And at the same time, you know, he's got to develop, and he's still a work in progress. That is the one thing you could say with certitude about Jalen Green. He is a work in progress, and there's a lot of goodness that is there. I would rather than going out and acquiring Aaron Gordon, if you could, I'd rather have Jalen Green come back, run everybody back, and see how Kamon Malawach and Rashear Fleming grow from year one to year two, and Jalen Green as well. To see Jalen Green, Dylan Brooks, and Devin Booker on the floor together, how do they develop that chemistry in the first half of the season? Let's go ahead and find out, because we always have the trade deadline.
1: That's it right there. You can make a trade during the season. That's one of those things that you don't think of enough, I think, in the offseason. But I'm with you on that, in the sense of, I have to assume if you acquired Aaron Gordon, it would cost you Jalen Green on some level. Now, you might get Gordon and a pick or so. I don't know. I mean, you'd have to, it's the NBA. You'd have to sit there for 3 months trying to make the contracts match up and everything. But I don't think Denver's trading Aaron Gordon for the 47th pick in the draft. You don't have a lot of trade assets.
4: No,
1: you really, you just don't. I mean, the trade assets you have are guys you're trying to build around to a certain extent. So if it's going to take, like, positionally, Jalen Green is redundant. I get it. And Aaron Gordon isn't. Aaron Gordon fits what you need, but Aaron Gordon is what, 6 years older, and maybe even 7 years older. And he's very injury prone lately. Like, once you trade Jalen Green, you can't trade him again. So I'm with you on in the sense of, unless you get a crazy offer, play him, because and then you could trade him midseason if you need to.
4: I want players for the Phoenix Suns that are desperate to prove something.
1: I do like Aaron Gordon when he plays.
4: Yeah, when he plays,
1: he's been an issue for the Suns facing him before. All right, when we come back, could you take any good news out of the Diamondback series with the Cubs over the weekend? If you could, it'd probably be Ryan Nelson's start. So we'll get into that next. It's Wolf and Luke on Arizona Sports, the local sports leader.
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3: 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The Arizona Diamondbacks are off today, but there is some D-backs news. Infielder Ildemar Vargas has been named National League Player of the Month for March and April. In 23 games in March and April, Vargas hit .378 with 6 homers and 20 runs batted in. He had a hit in each of the 23 games. This report is brought to you by Rito's Mexican Food. 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

0: Hey everybody, it's Burnsy. As round two of the NBA playoffs is set to begin, what can the Phoenix Suns learn from the final four teams out west? It's the Burns and Gambo Show. 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
1: Live from the Casino Arizona and Talking Stick Resort Studios on a Monday afternoon, it's Wolf and Luke. Told you the Maple Leafs press conference was distracting. Well,
2: honestly, right now, I mean, we've got to pull that. We have to pull it. It is the most confrontational question, the first question at this press conference asked that I've ever heard.
1: It's insane. Their reporter sits there and calls, because they're hiring John Chyka, calls him a con artist while he's sitting there. To the guy who just hired him.
2: He says, I talked to 20 guys in the business. 20 guys, and we'd all know their names if I said them. 20 guys. 19 of them had a negative take on the guy.
1: Yeah,
2: I'm paraphrasing.
1: And then he rattles them off. Yeah, well, let's put it this way. You and I are sugarcoating how it was asked.
2: I'm stunned. I've never heard anything like it, brothers.
1: You have to imagine, if this isn't some crazy fan on Twitter saying
2: no.
1: By the way, Leafs fans on Twitter have been going off for 2 days, but this is the context of, like, if you were at whatever, a Suns press conference, and a legitimate reporter was asking Matt Ishbia or Brian Gregory why they hired, you know, Jordan Ott or whatever, but asked it in such a way that was just like insulting to everybody up there.
2: I've never heard anything so confrontational, honestly. How does Chyka not come over the table?
1: Seriously. Chyka's pretty mild-mannered.
2: I'm just saying.
1: I would say that one crossed the line. Although the guy who asked that question has crossed the line before, I would say. Not quite like that. And the Leafs haven't even started losing games yet. Like, what happens if they lose next
2: year? Oh, my goodness.
1: Anyway.
2: That's disrespectful, man.
1: No, they are wild up in that city for that hockey team. Let's get to baseball here. And certainly the good from the weekend. It didn't result in a win, Wolf, and, you know, maybe I'm overreacting thinking that Ryan Nelson turned a corner, but he's been so good for the Diamondbacks for the last couple years that I think we all just kind of want to give him the benefit of the doubt that he's had some bad starts, but he'll figure it out. Going into Wrigley against the Cubs, who have a really good lineup, he was very effective and efficient on Saturday. Just didn't get any run support. He gave up one earned run on a home run in 5 2/3 against the Cubs, but the Diamondbacks lost 2-0.
2: Man, it was just so good, honestly, to see Ryan Nelson once again, to actually see him go out and look like Ryan Nelson. You know, I mean, how important is it? At some point in time, the bleeding has got to stop. And I've been talking about this all show, yet at the same time, base earnings, it's just so true. This is what I really respect. I the individual that overcomes adversity. And the fact that Ryan Nelson, would you say he's had a tough season so far? There's no doubt about it. He's had a tough season so far. Certainly not looking like what he did last season. And having said that, to see him go out and look like Ryan Nelson once again against the Cubs as well, that was really, really good. That was the bright spot of the entire weekend.
1: Yeah. Here's Torrey Lovello on what he saw from Ryan Nelson.
3: Coming off off of a couple subpar outings, a team that traditionally has handled him very well in the Cubs, for him to stand on this mound and put his foot in the ground and say, no, not today, was really impressive. And I wanted to build off of that. It was maybe the one mistake to have, who had a terrific day, that was a difference between him winning the game and losing it. And, if we scored 7 runs, we'd be talking about what a great effort he gave us, and we're not going to forget that.
1: Yeah, I mean, Diamondbacks didn't score any runs, so there's not anything you can do as a pitcher if your team's not going to score any runs. But, we're still, even with, like, for Ryan Nelson, it kind of feels like it's been a long season because he's had some really rough outings. That was still just his 7th start. You know, if you go through them, 3 of the 7 were good to really good. It's just the other ones were
2: just
1: really
2: doesn't
1: bad.
2: Feel that way to me. You know, when I think of Ryan, just watching him, I know that he has had a couple of good outings. This certainly was definitely one of them. And I love what Torrey said in regard to saying, Hayes, you have to speak truth, Mason Ortiz. You do. And he was talking about him having a couple of rough outings. And now all of a sudden, here, he had a good outing. Can he build off of this? I mean, that is something that, once again, I want to see, especially with Ryan Nelson, is him start stacking some good outings, because it literally was what he was doing and what he's been known for since he's been moved to the rotation for the most part.
1: If you want some optimism on Ryan Nelson, and you can always bend the stats anyway, right? But not always. I mean, it's tough to bend Merrill Kelly's stats and make him look good right now. But for Ryan Nelson, he's made 7 starts this season. In 4 of the 7 starts, he's allowed 2 earned runs or less.
2: Yes.
1: It's 2 and then 3 ones. But in the game where he gave up 2, he allowed 7 runs because there were errors. One of the other games where he gave up an earned run, he also gave up another unearned run. I mean, and then the 3 games where he was bad,
2: he's
1: gave
2: been getting hit hard too.
1: He has, and he was walking guys, and so, I mean, I guess he really hasn't walked that many guys.
2: Yeah.
1: He's been getting hit hard. He's had some bad luck with hits that are just finding their way through. He hasn't had a whole lot of support defensively.
2: Sure.
1: And then obviously on Saturday, he got no run support. He's been really bad in 3 of his starts, but maybe Saturday is him turning the corner a little bit, because I do factor in who he was facing. The Cubs have one of the better lineups in baseball, I think.
2: Yeah, no, I'm with you on that one. You know, again, listen, so much of what he does, it's about his confidence. When you see him challenge hitters, I don't know if there's a guy on the Diamondbacks staff that challenges hitters more than Ryan Nelson, honestly.
1: Seawald, maybe. It feels like it's next to.
2: You're right.
1: But he's not in the rotation.
2: That's probably, yeah, Paul Seawald. But yeah, any guy in the rotation, I don't think there's anybody who challenges hitters the way that Ryan Nelson does. And the confidence level that you have to have in his confidence, man, you can't tell me he's super confident at this point in time. Yet, I think he knows in the end, because of the sample size, he's done it in the past, that it's going to come around at some point in time. But I think for Ryan Nelson specifically, confidence is more important than anything else for any other guy in the rotation.
1: I think Ryan Nelson gets it together this year. I think, what's his ERA? He's got to be up around 7 right now. I think he... 6.61 ERA. Is it crazy to say he'll finish under 4 this season?
2: Honestly, that's what he did last year, of course.
1: Yeah.
2: Finished under 4. I think that would be the expectation over time. But, you know, he's just got to start looking more and more like Ryan Nelson.
1: I guess I wasn't really going out on a limb with the Cubs thing, because they're number 2 in baseball and runs scored per game. So they just do have a good lineup. That wasn't like a bold take. Here's one more from Torrey Lovello on Ryan.
3: Yeah, there's a certain degree of toughness that he comes to the ballpark with every single day. And he's a true D-back. He wants to go out and compete. He wants to help his team win. That's part of the reason why we shorten him a little bit. When you jump up that big in one inning, it gets a little concerning. But he slowed the game down enough, did a great job, pitched into the 6th, and was one out away from really giving us an unbelievable quality start.
2: And did he just say that?
1: He did.
2: Did he honestly just say that? You know what? He's a tough guy. Play the beginning of that cut again. Listen to this, Mason audience. This is Torrey about Ryan Nelson.
3: Yeah, there's a certain degree of toughness that he comes to the ballpark with every
2: day. There it is. A certain amount of toughness that he comes to the ballpark with every day. Typically, I don't know, not really going to point to toughness with especially a pitcher. I don't think of that per se as much. Having said that, to listen to Torrey to actually point that out, his confidence is what the toughness is to me. It's he comes and he's going to challenge you. That's where the toughness comes into play.
1: Well, yeah, I think everybody's got a breaking point, right? If Ryan Nelson's ERA is up around 7 and it's the All-Star break, it's going to get in his head a little bit. I mean, he's human. But I think right now, just the way he seems to be wired through 7 games, he is somebody that could look and say, I was really good in 3 of the 7 games. I got a little unlucky in maybe the 4th one. Yeah, I was bad in the other 3. I'll figure it out, you know? And that's kind of what it looked like on Saturday.
2: Just talking to Rick about this, too. You know what? Don't worry about it. Tough guy's got it.
1: May the 4th be with you. Celebrate by winning tickets to Star Wars Night at Chase Field May 9th. The first 25,000 fans get a Gabriel Moreno Mandalorian bobblehead. Text Force to 62620 to enter. Jamal, did any of those words I just said make any sense to you? Gabby Moreno Mandalorian bobblehead.
4: Gabby Moreno.
1: Okay, that's good.
4: And bobblehead.
1: Okay, yeah, that's a lot of
2: course
1: syllables in there, too.
2: Bobblehead.
1: All right, when we come back, hey, Calais Campbell's playing next year.
2: Oh.
1: Anybody that's not watching on YouTube didn't just see Wolf impersonating a bobblehead.
2: What up, YouTube?
1: Calais Campbell is playing next year, but it's not going to be here. We'll go around the NFL next. It's Wolf and Luke on Arizona Sports, the local sports leader.
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1: All right, well, Calais Campbell is playing next season, Wolf, but it won't be with the Arizona Cardinals. Here's Adam Schefter from late last week.
14: The Baltimore Ravens get a one-year deal done with six-time Pro Bowl defensive lineman Calais Campbell, who played in Baltimore from 2020 to 2022. He returns there now on a one-year deal after having over six sacks last year for the Cardinals. He'll be 40 years old September 1st. He's one of the oldest defensive linemen in the league. There's been little drop-off in his play. This will be his 19th NFL season. He was part of the draft class of 2008, and he is still performing at a high level.
1: I mean, he was one of their best players last year, which was a cool story because it's Calais and we all like Calais and just where he is in his career, especially the position he plays. But also, I mean, in a weird way, they just lost one of their best players from last year.
2: Yeah. You know, it's so cool. It really is. I love Calais Campbell. I think he might be one of my favorite Cardinals ever. Right there with Anquan Boldin, the Quan. Right there with a couple other guys as well. But to see this goodbye tour.
15: The Quan.
2: The Quan, indeed. To see this goodbye tour that Calais is getting. You know, all the years that he played for the Arizona Cardinals, of course, and the 3 years that he played, 3 years, I believe, that he played for Baltimore. Was it three? Yes, it was. You know, now he's probably saying goodbye. He had a chance to say goodbye here to the Arizona Cardinals, and now he's going to have a chance to say goodbye to the Baltimore Ravens as well. I like it.
1: Yeah, I do too. I mean, that's one of those guys where it's, you asked him last year when he signed with the Cardinals. I remember you were out at the facility and I was doing the show from here. And he was talking, you're like, well, Calais, if you're going to go for year 18, why not just go for year 19 too, right? I mean, he was really good last year. He's not somebody that's going to play 100% of downs. A lot of defensive players don't. Now, I don't know. I mean, how does this impact the Cardinals, Wolf? Because there's the sentimental side of it, and there's the just, okay, it's a cool story. Calais kind of gets to do a little bit of a farewell tour, and that's great. He deserves it. He certainly has earned it. He's also one of the best leaders on the Cardinals, and was performing on the field better than a lot of guys on defense, too. So yeah, that is a bit of a void, probably a void they expected, because I think a lot of people just thought he was going to retire. But yeah, Still, that's a loss.
2: Yeah, no, it is a loss. There's no doubt about it. Darius Robinson, can I talk to you?
1: I need Walter Calais Nolan to talk to you.
2: Walter Nolan III, can I see you in my office for a minute, please? These two young guys. Walter Nolan's got to stay healthy, you know? And again, it's got to stay healthy. It's the game of football. It's a little tough. It's hard. And you're not trying to get hurt. Nobody goes out there and tries to get hurt. And at the same time, you know, you'd like to see him stay healthy because he's got a huge future in front of him if he can stay healthy. Darius Robinson. I love Darius Robinson. This is one of the guys, you know it. I got a personal connection with this guy because of who he is as a kid. He's a great kid. He's got to try harder. He's got to fight like he's never fought before. He's got to try harder. And Darius, if you're listening right now, the love and respect I have for you, I know you got it in you. Ha! Harder. With giving what you never thought you might have to actually give. That's the answer. They need Darius Robinson more than anybody else to step up and play up to his ability level.
1: It's first round pick. When people talk about the trade oh, you traded away the chance to draft Will Anderson. Okay. And they look at that and they're like, oh, you got was Paris Johnson Jr. Paris Johnson Jr. has not been a problem. Paris Johnson Jr. is the yeah. I'm starting to sound like Matt Ishbia. I'm saying his full name. Paris, though, that gives you somebody on your offensive line. You're good with what Paris has done. The other piece you got back in that trade was ultimately the first round pick that a lot of people thought would be a top five pick, if not the first pick. And then Houston went out there and was amazing for 1 year. And it was the 27th pick. But that was Darius Robinson. That's essentially what you got for Will Anderson was Darius Robinson.
2: And Darius has got to challenge himself to find that fifth gear, to find a gear he didn't know maybe that he had. He's got to challenge himself and ball out and do it at a desperate rate with all that he has and do it to the ground.
1: Okay, I'm going to play this. It's not football, but we keep talking about it. I just walked out there again, and Dave Burns was talking about it too. So this is the Maple Leafs introductory press conference. Okay, we got the audio now.
2: Oh, my goodness.
1: So, again, you got to set this like just
2: set it up.
1: Think of a team around here, right? And, oh, you're hiring a new GM or whatever. Okay, well, you got the owner and the front office people there, and they're all talking. You're going to celebrate, right? Like, think about the press conferences we've played, the Cardinals, the D-backs, Suns, whatever, hiring people, and how it's basically you're excited about this new hire.
2: It's a new hire.
1: Yeah. I like John Chyka. John Chyka was always really good to me. I don't think he was the reason the Coyotes weren't making the playoffs. In fact, they made the playoffs 1 year he was there.
2: So you're talking about the Maple Leafs.
1: Yes, but the Maple Leafs, their fans are insane. Their media is maybe more insane than their fans. And so here's the introductory press. This is the start of the press conference.
2: So they just hired John Chyka.
1: They're introducing him as we speak. Maybe it's over now.
2: To be their general manager.
1: Yeah, so they're all excited. Here we go. Okay, Toronto Maple Leafs. And here's how it goes.
15: Steve Simmons, Toronto Sun for Keith. You talk about the due diligence that you did on John prior to hiring him and now hiring him. In the past, say, 3 to 4 days, I have been in contact with about 20 people who work in the National Hockey League, many of whom are prominent names that we would all know. And of the 20 people I spoke to, one was supportive of John's hiring, and the other 19 thought it was a sham, to be perfectly honest. Words were used like con artist, liar, salesman. How did you come to a different conclusion than I was able to come to in a very short time?
16: I must have talked to different people.
15: That's it? Because the hockey world today is astounded by this announcement.
16: Okay.
15: And your response to that?
16: Is we've conducted due diligence, and it was deep due diligence. It was a thorough process, and I'm quite happy with where we've landed.
1: Everybody celebrate.
2: Whoa!
1: Should we send Jamal to ask that question sometime to one of the teams around here?
2: Oh, my goodness.
1: Can you imagine the PR people's heads just exploding on the side there?
2: Can you imagine, based on that was the first question asked at the press conference.
1: They haven't even lost a game yet. What happens when the Leafs, notoriously good regular season out in the first round every year, haven't won a cup in 60 years. Last time they won a cup, there were six teams in the league. They're not going to win the cup next year.
2: Literally go into, there was one person who was okay with a hire and 19 others, obviously, because he said 20 people. He talked to that used con artist, liar, salesman.
17: My thing is, and I know I told you to break in your ear and now I'm talking again. My thing is that it's not the world's worst question because it's something that he's been told. But the first question of the entire press conference
1: you can't ask it that way.
17: You got to wait till like. Ending question.
1: You can ask it the way, basically what Wolf just said of, okay, I've talked to 20 people around the world of hockey and 19 of them hate this move. What's your justification? You can do that. You can't sit there and call a guy a con artist and a salesman and all these, like, that's, you're basically slandering his name right there in front of everybody for no real reason. He's never done anything in Toronto. Like, and again, the Coyotes made the playoffs.
2: Listen, you know, and I forget who asked the question, what guy asked
1: playoffs? Simmons. I'll ask another one.
2: Yeah,
1: like
2: Steve
1: this
2: Simmons. Yet at the same time, you know what? I could find 20 people that I'd ask him, 19 of them would be in favor of the hire. It depends who you're asking.
1: You could also find 20 people around the world of hockey that would not say nice things about Steve Simmons.
2: Well, there you go.
1: Quite a few, actually, that play for the Leafs.
2: Well said.
1: That's not an exaggeration. That's a very notorious name in hockey. All right, when we come back, the Suns sound pretty committed to Devin Booker. So how do they set him up for success then going forward? That's next. It's Wolf and Luke on Arizona Sports, the local sports leader.
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13: 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Are they still in the play-in or are they out of the play-in?
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19: If Dylan Brooks doesn't break his hand, do I think they win 50 basketball games? 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
13: I think it's Jalen.
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0: Hey everybody, Dan Bickley here. The NBA playoffs have rolled into round two. Couple of big games tonight. We'll talk about them tomorrow. 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
1: power of will, 5% pleasure. All right, let's get back into basketball before I get distracted by hockey. This makes me want to go back and do the hockey show I used to do. Just walked out there and Burns and Gambo were talking about it, too. So I'm guessing if you didn't just hear it on our show, you're going to hear it next hour or at some point in the afternoon show. The Maple Leafs hiring former Coyotes GM John Chyka, and they're already losing their minds up there, and they haven't even played a game yet. As far as basketball, Wolf, and let's circle back to this conversation about Devin Booker. I feel like everybody has heard the cut now, so I won't play the whole thing again of Matt Ishbia from last Thursday. But he was very definitive that they're bringing Booker back, that they're not trading him. In the way he said it, I almost feel like it was intentional. Would you count it in 56 seconds? He said Devin Booker, full name, not Book, not him, not Devin Booker. 13 times.
2: 13 times.
1: It felt like some sort of business tactic because obviously Matt Ishbia has been pretty successful in business. I've got two other cuts here where he mentioned his name another 8 times. So
2: okay.
1: He was as adamant as you could be, as an owner could be, that they're not trading one of their players. To the point now where they, even if they got an amazing offer for Devin Booker, they wouldn't be able to trade him. It'd be so awkward.
2: You know what is absolutely stunning about this conversation that we're having right now?
1: That we're even having it?
2: That we're even having this conversation about Devin Booker in a year where the Phoenix Suns superseded every expectation, save for Rick's. Rick's expectation was they were going to make it into the playoffs. And guess what? Well, the play-in is what he said.
3: Playoffs?
2: And they did.
4: He said they were going to make the playoffs from the play-in because of Jalen Green.
2: Correct.
4: And that's exactly what happened.
2: Correct. Rick was spot on. Rick was the only guy that was saying that I know of.
1: Well, Ishbia. Ishbia was saying it.
2: Well, wait a minute. What? Ishbia was saying that as well? I don't remember.
1: I don't know if he said word for word that, okay. But he said that they... I don't think Ishbia was surprised by what happened.
2: Okay. I think the rest of the basketball world was shocked.
1: Yes.
2: That the Phoenix Suns were as good as they were. We're having this conversation about the Suns and Devin Booker and trading Devin Booker in a year where they shocked everybody for the most part.
1: It does.

0: does feel, and this is where I have a hard time with the conversation. And again, I talked about it on Friday for the quick half hour show. And I was surprised how much of the response was, no, you got to trade Booker. Like, yeah. From Suns fans.
1: Yeah.
0: I don't think these were like burner accounts from Lakers fans or just Lakers fans.
1: Maybe it was KD.
0: Maybe. I was surprised.
1: Don't at me, KD.
0: I was surprised how many people were just like, oh, we'll be better if we trade Booker. I didn't even see one response was like, and we'll get this back. It was almost, the tone was almost like, well, if we get rid of our best player, that'll make us better. Like, again, to me, you better show me what I'm getting back before I'm even going to have the conversation. But secondly, to your point, Wolf, it almost feels, I don't want to say disrespectful, but it almost feels like disconnected. Why do you think the Suns just won 45 games when they were supposed to win 30? Do you think it was just all Dylan Brooks?
1: Yeah, right. Exactly.
0: That's what, like, Devin Booker was a huge part of it.
1: I'm just stunned that we're having this conversation after the Suns as a team collectively surprised and shocked everybody. And Devin Booker was their leading scorer. And Devin Booker, by the way, I understand what happened, but he was a basketball player that was put into a little bit different paradigm than I think we've seen in the past for Book. I think he was trying to facilitate, and I think Point Book was for real. And we've talked about this in the past.
0: He needed to be better at the end of the year. There's no way they're beating Oklahoma City if he's that. If he's just hesitant to take shots or he's not making shots. But the flip side, and we have to deal in reality here, is if he had scored 40 a game against Oklahoma City, they still weren't beating Oklahoma City.
1: Yep.
0: Not the way both teams are set up right now.
1: Yep, I agree. And once again, you want to talk about running into a defensive buzzsaw? That is OKC.
0: Yeah, I just think you're ignoring other, I don't want to say problems. I think the Suns took a big step forward this year. But if your solution is just, we'll get rid of Booker, you're ignoring other actual like areas they need to clean up on the team.
1: Man.
0: You're hoping that one of the draft picks you get back is 60% as good as Devin Booker.
1: So, Luke, what do you think? How do you fix this? What do you do? What do you need to fix with the Phoenix Suns going forward?
0: You're in a tough spot because you traded all these picks away. We can't lose sight of that now going forward of like, well, okay, but it's all Jalen Green's fault or it's all Devin Booker's fault. Or if Dylan Brooks gets into technical foul issues next year, oh, it's all Dylan Brooks. No, it's not. Like Booker and Brooks in particular are leading the way to what they just did. They traded a bunch of picks away.
1: Yeah.
0: That comes back to bite you in the NBA. And like, look at Oklahoma City. Why are they so good? Because they had an absurd number of picks. It's almost impossible to replicate what they did because the Clippers gave them their entire future for Paul George because they were trying to attract Kawhi Leonard. And in that just bounty of picks, they also got SGA and they ended up Jalen Williams. I mean, you can't replicate that, but it shows the value of having picks. Now I can hear people saying, well, then trade Booker for picks. You got to get good picks. You know what I mean? I don't want the 12th pick in the draft.
1: Yeah. You know what, Ted? There's no way in the world I'm going to run this thing back based on needs. I'm going to run it back. I really am. I'm going to run it back with an asterisk. And the asterisk is going to be, I'm going to play the young guys. This team needs to get longer and more athletic. It does. Can you think of two guys specifically that need to play? Specifically, that would help you get longer and more athletic.
0: Well, you could call one of them longer and one of them more athletic.
1: I'm just saying, Kamon Malawach and Rashier Fleming, those two guys specifically, go ahead and run it back and see what you got. Run it back with Jalen Green, Devin Booker, Dylan Brooks. See if they can stay healthy and they all will play together. And then see what Kamon Malawach and Rashier Fleming might actually do to change your fortunes. Going forward, give them a full season, see if they can develop.
0: You always got to be trying to make your team better. I don't love the idea that anybody's untouchable. I think Devin Booker is as close as you get with the Suns. If some team called up and I don't even know who that team would be, because it would have to be Oklahoma City because they have so much that they could just give you. They could overpay essentially and it wouldn't even hurt them. If some team calls you with some amazing offer, you can't just hang up the phone. Like, you need to be trying to make your team better, but you're not shopping your best player. Like, teams don't get better by shopping their best players.
1: Sure.
0: I'm with you. Run it back into next season as far as Booker, Brooks, and Green, but do it knowing full well. And yeah, you got to play the young guys. There's a great promo that we're running of Burns and Gambo where Burns is like, if you don't play them next year, it feels like you're hiding them for some reason. it's time to play them next year. You're going into next year, play the young guys, you know, tinker a little bit with the peripherals, but you know, keep Booker and Brooks, and I would keep Green even going into the season. But do it knowing full well you're going to have to do something significant at some point if you're trying to win the title, because you're not totally on the right path yet to do that. You're in a much better direction than people expected, but yep. You are going to have to do something that's kind of drastic at some point. You just don't have to do it right now.
1: Yes. Don't tell me you're going to get better by trading Devin Booker, though, please. No way.
0: When we come back, okay, as I admitted earlier, I'm already looking at 2027 mock drafts, Wolf. But what if Carson Beck really just is the guy? What would that do for the Arizona Cardinals? That's next. It's Wolf and Luke on Arizona Sports, the local sports leader.
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0: Hey, everybody, it's Bernsey. As round two of the NBA playoffs is set to begin, what can the Phoenix Suns learn from the final four teams out west? It's the Burns and Gambo Show. We're on from 2 to 6 on the Arizona Sports YouTube channel, the Arizona Sports app, and 98.7 FM. All right, final segment of the show, Wolf and Luke on a Monday. So here's my thought process behind this.
1: Yeah, okay.
0: I think you're going to like where I'm going with this. You're going to like it either way. It
1: sounds a little 45. Dangerous.
0: Well, I told you I was looking at some 2027 way too early mock drafts just to kind of see. And a lot of them had, hey, the Cardinals are taking Arch Manning. I think there's already a tracker up on ArizonaSports.com, or at least one that's kind of listed out where like 15 of these way too early mocks have them going. I saw a few where they're taking Dante Moore. The one Jordan Reed put up on ESPN was like, hey, you know, I think he has them picking first. They take Arch, and it's like, okay, now their backfield is Arch Manning and Jeremiah Love. Who's really going to argue with that as far as like if you're building something for the future? You know, that's what I want them to do, whether it's Arch or Dante Moore. I don't think you have your quarter. I don't think you have the name locked in yet. Let's watch the college football season. It's going to make the college football season a lot more interesting if you're a Cardinals fan.
1: Right.
0: But what if Carson Beck just is the guy? That speed, it starts the process a lot sooner than I've been expecting. I've been expecting build your team, get your quarterback in 2027. But what if he actually just is the guy?
1: Yeah, once again, how long is that process going to take for you to actually determine this is the guy? I think, you know, for Mike LaFleur, basically, it's going to be much quicker than what we might expect. Honestly, to come to a conclusion in regard to, well, I think this guy checks all the boxes. I see him every day. It's different for us. We're sitting here once a week. You get to watch him play. And is he developing at all? If he even gets a chance to play? You know, so it's going to be a situation where Mike LaFleur, obviously, is going to have a daily accounting with Beck to evaluate him and figure out if he is capable of actually playing the position and doing it at the NFL level.
0: This decision's really going to define Monty Austenfort's time in Arizona for sure. And probably Mike LaFleur's too. I mean, it's weird to say that because he hasn't coached a game yet, but it's going to pick the direction it goes, because if Carson Beck's your guy, all right, then you're going. Like, I don't mean your guy like, hey, we're committed to him. Like, if he proves to be, I don't know, what's the cutoff? Like a top 15 quarterback in the NFL, whatever. I don't know. Like if he is a franchise quarterback, then you're not ahead of the game, but you're ahead of where you thought you were going to be. But if you commit to him and he isn't, you're stuck.
1: Okay. So here's the whole thing about this. What is a franchise quarterback? You know, I mean, you've got a year to figure this out.
0: I don't know how you figure it out.
1: It's body, soul, and spirit. First of all, you've got to determine physically, can he make every throw? Can he make every throw that you need your quarterback to make in the game of football? And can he do it with consistency? Okay, it doesn't always mean that he's going to be perfect on every play and he's going to be winning games. It doesn't. For me, it's can he physically, body, soul, and spirit, can he physically make every throw? What about his ability to extend plays? Forget about moving the chains. Okay, what about just extending a play? Many quarterbacks are really, really good at extending plays. Is Carson Beck going to be one of those guys? You know, what about leading? What about being able to lead those around him? What about overcoming injuries and overcoming adversity? Going out and throwing three picks in week number two and suddenly recovering and playing better going forward? And not making the same mistakes over and over and over again. That takes a long time to evaluate that. And that's why I think, once again, there's a chance Carson Beck gets, I almost said Palmer. There's Carson Palmer.
0: Don't call me Palmer.
1: Carson Beck actually gets the opportunity to start a lot of games.
0: Well, how much get everything you just said, I don't know how anybody could dispute any of that as being qualities you want for your quarterback. I would even add another one on. I would say, to me, a franchise quarterback, you actually make the playoffs. You don't talk about making the playoffs every year. You make the playoffs. I'm not saying you have to win the Super Bowl to be a franchise quarterback, but you got to be a quarterback of a team that is pretty consistently making the playoffs.
1: So you're saying the Cardinals have to make the playoffs for him to be a franchise quarterback? That's what I'm saying.
0: I don't think he can show that this year. I don't think he can take the Cardinals to the playoffs this year, no matter how good he is. He is a rookie in a division with the Rams, Niners, and Seahawks.
1: Yes.
0: Like the high end of like, hey, Carson Beck is the guy. I don't think he can take them to the playoffs this year. So they're going to have to be able to project that.
1: You know, one of the big things, what do you think Mike LaFleur is going to be looking for specifically? One of the big things to me is how often does Carson Beck put the ball in jeopardy?
0: Yeah.
1: That to me, forget about picks, actually. How often could it have been picked? That's going to be a big metric. And I think, you know, fans, if you're trying to evaluate Carson Beck, how many times does he put the ball in jeopardy? That is going to be, mark that down. Whether it's a fumble, hey, you know what? Maybe one of his teammates falls on the ball and recovers it. Well, you know what? Mark that as one of the times the ball was in jeopardy. Even though they got the ball back, mark it down that way. How many bad throws where the other guy, well, you know what? That should have been picked. You know, mark that down. Put the ball in jeopardy. Even though it wasn't picked, the guy dropped it, mark it down. So that, to me, is going to be a massive metric that I think Mike LaFleur and the coaching staff will use to evaluate how he's doing.
0: Let me ask you this. We only have like a minute left, but I still got to ask it. And again, to be clear, I think the Cardinals' franchise quarterback of the future is playing for Oregon or Miami or USC or Texas right now. But let's say Carson Beck, let's say next season Beck plays, I don't know, let's say he plays 12 of the games or whatever.
1: Yeah.
0: And he unlocks Marv. And Marv looks like the guy. But they're still not winning games, you know, because let's say the Cardinals,
1: it's possible.
0: Let's say the Cardinals get the sixth pick in the draft. You know, I'm looking at a mock draft from CBS where they have six quarterbacks going in the first round. But let's say the Cardinals have even the fourth or the fifth pick in the draft. But you know what? With Carson Beck, Marv is a 1,000-yard guy. What does that mean to you in terms of evaluating him? Because you are trying to jam a probably 3 years worth of evaluation into one season.
1: It's a great question. It really is. And again, this is going to be a situation we're all going to be able to watch what happens. I would love to see Carson Beck from the get-go. And the reason being is because I want to give him the opportunity to show me who he is over the ups and downs of an NFL season right from the beginning.
0: I hope we just know. Like, I hope it's obvious. Like, oh, dude, this guy has it. He's got something. Or he's not, and that's fine. It was a third-round pick. Go out and get your quarterback next year, one or the other. All right, that's it for us. Thanks to Rick and Jamal behind the glass. For Wolf, I'm Luke. We got Burns and Gambo coming up next right here on Arizona Sports, the local sports leader.
1: Peace and strength.
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24: 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It's presented by Parker & Sons Heating, Cooling, Plumbing, and Electrical. After a fantastic start to his season, Diamondbacks utility man Ildemaro Vargas has been honored for it. He, along with Astros' Yordan Alvarez, was named Player of the Month in Major League Baseball. Vargas' April was highlighted by his 27-game hitting streak, which sadly came to an end this past weekend, but also his league-leading batting average of .382. Diamondbacks will start a fresh series tomorrow night at Chase Field against the Pirates. In the NBA playoffs, round two will begin tonight. We had some fun game sevens over the weekend. But first up, the New York Knicks will host the Philadelphia 76ers. That one will tip off at 5. It'll be followed by the Minnesota Timberwolves and San Antonio Spurs from the great state of Texas at 6:30. And then in the Stanley Cup playoffs, game two in the East between the Philadelphia Flyers and the Carolina Hurricanes. Puck drop is at 4. Canes are already up a game in that series. And then at 6:30, it'll be game one between the Anaheim Ducks and the Vegas Golden Knights from Sin City. 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
0: Straight up to the claw. On this Monday afternoon, good afternoon and welcome into today's edition of the Burns and Gambo Show here on Arizona Sports, the local sports leader. My name is Dave Burns alongside the one, the only, John Gambadoro. Hi, Gambo!
2: Burnsy, what's going on?
0: Not much, my friend. How are we doing today? Good?
2: I'm good. I'm just continue to be dumbfounded by the fact that the Toronto Maple Leafs might be the dumbest organization in all of sports.
0: Are we just going to do this now?
2: Should we just play?
0: Okay, Lauren, I know. Lauren's
2: the dumbest organization in sports. They just hired the biggest fraudster in the world. The biggest fake fraud in the world.
0: So you'll remember John Chyka. He used to run the Coyotes.
2: Yeah, the guy that quit on the Coyotes.
0: Cheated,
2: and cost them a first and a second round pick.
0: The Toronto Maple Leafs just announced his hiring today as what? Their head of hockey operations, their general manager. I don't remember the exact, the GM. Yeah, okay, the second one. So they hire him, and here is some very intrepid reporter who is confronting during the press conference with John Chyka just sitting there.
2: This is great.
0: Confronting the Maple Leafs on their hire of John Chyka. Just hit it for me, Lauren.
3: Steve Simmons, Toronto Sun for Keith. You talk about the due diligence that you did on John prior to hiring him and now hiring him. In the past, say, 3 to 4 days, I have been in contact with about 20 people who work in the National Hockey League, many of whom are prominent names that we would all know. And of the 20 people I spoke to, one was supportive of John's hiring and the other 19 thought it was a sham, to be perfectly honest. Words were used like con artist, liar, salesman. How did you come to a different conclusion that I was able to come to in a very short time?
4: I must have talked to different people.
3: That's it? Because I'm telling you, the hockey world today is astounded by this announcement.
4: Okay.
3: And your response to that?
4: Is we've conducted due diligence, and it was deep due diligence. It was a thorough process, and I'm quite happy with where we've landed.
2: Biggest fraud in all of sports is John Chyka. This guy was a snake oil salesman. I mean, he was a total liar and a cheater and a fraud. He was just, he's pumped a bunch of analytics stuff out. Hockey's about 15% analytics, not like other sports. It's not that important. You'll use it a little bit. But this guy used his connections to Max Domi, and Max Domi's father's Ty Domi, who's friends with Matt Sundin and big in Toronto. Ty Domi got him this job. Nobody else did. But he used to carry, you know, Max Domi's water. He was like a personal assistant for Max Domi, and he turned that into getting a GM job with the Coyotes, stabbed Don Maloney in the back. He's famous for quitting on the team before the bubble. He quit on the team to go take some job with the Devils that never came about. He cheated during like the draft process, cost the Coyotes a first and second round pick. And let's never forget the way he treated Shane Doan on the way out. The way he treated Shane Doan was despicable. Shane Doan wanted to play another year. He would have gladly taken a third line role, played in 40 or 50 games. He was so jealous of Shane Doan. He did everything in his power to make sure that Shane Doan would not get to play a final year with the Coyotes. Everything in his power to make sure that Doaner did not get that last opportunity to play for Phoenix.
5: Mitch, if you do nothing else with your day, just the that's it part. That just needs to become a drop and a staple on the Burns and Gamble show. That's it?
2: That's it?
5: That's it?
2: Yeah. Just saying. Yeah,
5: that's good stuff.
2: Yeah, that was incredible. That was incredible. I couldn't believe that guy got the job. I never thought he'd work in the NHL again. He was so bad.
5: Apparently he did. Let's weigh in on our top story of the day here on the Burns and Gambo show, shall we?
3: That's it.
6: Burns and Gambo, the weigh-in.
7: The 2-2. Swing and a miss. And that will do it. Cubs finish off the sweep of the Diamondbacks. Final score is 8-4. The D-backs have lost 4 in a row. They have lost 9 of their last 12 games to fall 1 game under 500.
5: That's why we spent the first few minutes of the show laughing about John Chaika getting the Maple Leafs job, because we were trying to delay the inevitable talking about the things that make us sad. Unless you're Lauren, and what happened this weekend didn't make her sad. Cubs sweep the Arizona Diamondbacks, and we got a lot to unpack after this series because it all went wrong this weekend for the Arizona Diamondbacks in the Windy City.
2: I'll start with Lovello. There's no way that he should have allowed Merrill Kelly to stay in that game in the fifth inning when he walks Ballesteros on a 3-2 pitch. Bregman beats out an infield single. Arenado tries to go to second. They couldn't get him. He walks Happ after the umpire called him out on a two and two pitch. Happ touches it 2.9 inches out of the strike zone. I've never seen that big of a disparity so far this year with a pitch that was called the strike. It was 2.9 inches out. Later on in the game, Barossa challenged one that was 0.1 inches.
5: Less than a tenth of an inch, yeah.
2: Less than a tenth. This was 3 inches outside the strike zone. They called it a strike. He obviously got it. He ends up walking in. At that point, you got to take Merrill out of the game, and he leaves him in. Two batters later, Bush hits a 3-run triple. So I'll start with that because I think DeTore made the mistake there of keeping Merrill in too long. Then I'll go with the fact that I know Merrill's throwing 95. Like, it's there. He's throwing 95, but we have a starting pitching problem right now with the Arizona Diamondbacks. Merrill Kelly's a part of the problem. Like, they are just, they're not throwing enough strikes. Yeah. They're just not throwing enough strikes. Plain and simple, we've had a real problem with starting pitching here.
5: Troy Lovello after the game on Merrill's performance.
8: Early and late, I think there was a tale of two outings. I think the fifth inning, he got a little wobbly for him. He started to miss some locations. But early on, I thought he was good. We made a defensive miscue that led to their first run. And, look, I know the wind is the wind. We've talked about it already. We've gone over it, and we made another mistake, and it led to a run. So, innings 1-4, I thought he was efficient in doing his job. But, outside of that, I think, he got a little fatigued maybe. I don't know. I haven't had a chance to talk.
5: He's talking about the second inning of that game where that ball dropped between Perdomo and Barossa, and it was kind of the same thing that happened on Friday when a ball dropped between, was it Vargas and Thomas, I think?
2: Yes,
5: the ball that had
2: Vargas and Thomas, yeah.
5: And again, he said, I know the wind, but that's a situation where Merrill Kelly should have been back in the dugout and the Diamondbacks should have been hitting. And instead, the inning continued and allowed Carson Kelly to get an RBI single. The thing about Torrey leaving Maryland, and I'm not disagreeing with you, but it does harken back to a conversation that we had about this late last week, where his starters have been so bad that Torrey is stuck in kind of this no man's land when it comes to decisions about to what to make with them, right? Because he's not getting nearly enough innings out of his starters. And if he continues to not get enough innings out of his starters, he's going to torch his bullpen. If he hasn't already, he's going to torch his bullpen, right? So every single night, every single day, he's walking that line between, I just need more out of my starters so I don't use my bullpen so much. And I'm sure every single time his starter gives him a substandard outing, he's thinking the same thing. Now, this was the fifth inning. It was deep enough in the game. You probably could have pulled him. And
2: he had thrown enough pitches.
5: He had thrown enough pitches, and he'd gotten you deep enough into the game. But yeah, when the starting pitching has been as brutal as it's been for the Diamondbacks, basically Sunday to Sunday, they're rocking an ERA around 10. Okay, the starting pitchers. You're doomed. Yeah. You're doomed. And you can play the game about this guy should have come in, that guy should have. You're doomed when you're starting pitching.
2: Yeah, this
5: pitching to an ERA of 10.
2: This is the best stat I saw. Our friends at Arizona Diamondback Stats and Info. 4 different Diamondback starters, Kelly, Gallen, Soroka, Nelson, have allowed 6 or more earned runs in a start. Not just this season, but since last Sunday. In a week. Four starters that...
5: It's been a long week.
2: Yeah, it's a problem. Like, there's a problem with the offense. There's a problem with the starting pitching. I don't believe there's a bullpen issue. Some people do because they just look at the numbers, but the numbers don't tell the whole story. I think the bullpen's been fine. It's fine.
5: I agree.
2: Is it the best bullpen in Major League? No, but it's good. I think it's good. The problem, really, if we stick with starting pitching here, is they're just not throwing enough strikes. Like, for goodness sakes, throw the ball over the plate. We're trying to pick these corners, and, you know, it's just not working. So these guys got to be a little bit more aggressive. They got to attack the zone a little bit more. Merrill Kelly threw the ball 95 miles an hour. It's not like there's this drop in velocity. Gallen's stuff at time looks filthy. It's just, Burns, they're walking too many batters, and they're putting themselves in these really bad situations that are leading to big innings every single time they pitch.
5: Yeah, no doubt about it, and it's an issue, and you've brought this up a couple of times. It's not like there's anybody down in the minors who can save them. This is the rotation. You've got five guys here, six if you count Brandon Pfaadt. There's no seventh. There's no eighth. There's no ninth. There's not a lot of ready-made starting pitching depth in the organization to be able to turn to. These guys need to figure it out. And that's only half the problem. When we come back on the Burns and Gambo show, we'll talk about the other half of the problem. Because, yeah, there is another half of the problem. That's the stars for the Diamondbacks. Not shining very brightly right now, are they? That's next on the Burns and Gambo show.
1: Diamondbacks baseball.
7: The 2-2. Swing and a miss. And that will do it. Cubs finish off the sweep of the Diamondbacks. Final score is 8-4. The D-backs have lost four in a row. They have lost nine of their last 12 games to fall one game under 500.
1: Reaction to the D-backs getting swept in Chicago from Arizona Sports on YouTube, the Arizona Sports app, arizonasports.com, and 98.7 FM.
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0: Hey, it's Luke. How badly do the Diamondbacks need a series win against the Pirates to get back on track? We'll talk about that tomorrow at 10 a.m. It's Wolf and Luke on Arizona Sports 98.7, the Arizona Sports app, and the Arizona Sports YouTube channel.
8: We'll see. We're going to find out. But we're tough, and we're prepared. And that's all I can ask of these guys, to go out every single day with a day one mentality. We got the Pirates on Tuesday. That's all we can focus on. We're going to learn from what we just went through. But I believe in these guys.
5: Troy Lovello on what toll this road trip took on the team. 2-6, if you count the split that they went through in Mexico City. Technically, they were the home team for those games, but they were on the road. Mexico City, Milwaukee, Chicago. They split a pair against the Padres. They dropped 2 of 3 to Milwaukee. They lost all three to Chicago.
2: Which is on a freaking bender right now, the Cubs.
5: Well,
2: they're on a bender. They've won 15 out of their last 18. 11 straight home games. They've won longest streak at Wrigley since 2008. They're 14-5 at home. And the Diamondbacks, who won 13-8 just 2 weeks ago, they've lost 9 out of 12.
5: They have, and they were outscored 44-18 in Milwaukee and Chicago. 44-18.
2: Yeah, no offense. Again,
5: just for fun. Well, there's two things, right? 44 is a big number. 18 is a really small number.
2: Yeah.
5: And we spent the last segment talking about the 44 number. Okay, we get it. The starting pitching's bad. 18 runs scored over 6 games in Milwaukee and Chicago, right?
2: You can't say you want to talk about the good or the bad first. You guys like, you want to talk about the bad or the bad?
5: The bad or the worst.
2: The bad or the worst.
5: And you can decide which one's bad and which one's worse, because we're talking about both. I'm not giving you a real good choice here, but that's kind of where we are right now as D-backs.
2: Yeah, Corbin Carroll's really struggling. He's striking out a lot. He went 1-for-12 in this series with 4 more strikeouts. He's now struck out 11 times in his last 29 at-bats. This is the highest strikeout rate of his career. Got 36 strikeouts in 31 games. He's striking out. And then Ketel Marte. I mean, Ketel Marte's really 0-for-5 Sunday with 3 strikeouts. He struck out on 3 pitches with the bases loaded. It wasn't even a competitive at-bat. So that was tough. He went 0-for-10 in the series with 5 strikeouts. This year, he's batting .214. He's got a .629 OPS, which I know you're down with the OPS.
5: I am indeed, yes.
2: That is not a very good number right there. He's got a .133 batting average with 4 hits and 2 RBIs over his last 8 games. So Perdomo's got, like, he didn't swing the bat well in this series. Marte's not going well. Corbin's in a funk right now. You know, your key guys just are not playing very well offensively, and that's really hurt them.
5: Yeah, the Perdomo, he had the homer on Friday, but other than that, it was a pretty quiet series for him. Carroll is the one. And this is not to excuse Ketel Marte at all. I mean, this is where baseball, you mentioned in the first segment, hockey's not a very analytical sport.
2: Yes.
5: Baseball is. And a lot of people look at the analytics of baseball, and they look at Ketel Marte in particular, and they say, man, he's really had some bad luck. He's hitting the ball hard, and he's doing this, and he's doing that, and he's swinging the bat real well. He's hitting these scorchers, and they're just getting caught. He's hitting them right at people. And be that as it may, it doesn't matter if you're not getting results, right? Like in Ketel Marte, a couple points during that game, he comes up in these big situations, and you used to feel great about his ability to perform in those moments, and you don't right now. Corbin, yeah, Corbin's wearing it. And I don't think it's any coincidence at all that their struggles basically offensively over these last 10 games or so. There's one thing to have a conversation about the pitching, but if you're going to talk about offensively, I think Corbin Carroll's struggles mirror their struggles. And when he figures things out, I think they'll figure things out. It's just kind of waiting on him to figure things out. It feels like he is the bellwether for all of that when it comes to that.
2: I don't disagree at all. You know, the other thing, I'm not the most analytical person out there, but you're right, analytics plays a part here. The Diamondbacks lead the league in non-competitive chase. No team chases more balls out of the strike zone than they do. You know, you can look at the guys, there's a lot of guys that aren't walking. They're not patient. They're not, you know, making these pitchers have to work so hard. And that's, and now they've got a lot of free swingers. Like, what is a free swing? Guys that just, you know, Fernandez is a free swinger. He's not going to walk a whole lot. You know, Vargas is, has been incredible. He doesn't walk a whole lot. Goriel's one of those guys. So Marte, so they've got a lot of guys that are free swingers, which it's, I mean, it's okay, but you're also chasing a lot of pitches outside the strike zone. They've got to be better at that.
5: Just blown away.
2: I know.
5: Are you okay? Are you feeling all right?
2: I should just leave right now.
5: do you need
2: Where's Jack Summers when I need him? What do you think of that, Jack?
5: Do you need a cold cloth? Do you need to lie down for a few minutes? Are you right?
2: I've noticed the lack of walks, and I'm, you know, and these pitchers, other opposing pitchers are being able to go deeper into the games and pitch better, and the Diamondbacks are just not drawing any walks. And then, you know, you look at that number that they lead the league in non-competitive chase, and that is, you know, balls outside of the strike zone. They chase more of those balls than any team in baseball does right now. That's not good.
5: Okay, these three guys that we're talking about, specifically, Corbin Carroll, Ketel Marte, and Geraldo Perdomo, and we kind of have this conversation a lot with Merrill Kelly, and to a lesser extent, Zach Gallen. These are guys who have built up a lot of equity around here, a lot of trust among the fan base, a lot of belief in them as some of the best players in baseball. They were the three of them routinely thought of as three of all of the best players in baseball. I think if you look at most of the top 100 lists, you'll find all three, yes, all these three guys in the top 30, if not 40.
2: And I think that they'll all get right.
5: And that's my question. What is our level of trust that everything is going to be okay when it comes to Corbin Carroll, Ketel Marte, and Geraldo Perdomo?
2: High.
5: When does it need to happen?
2: Now.
5: when does it need to happen?
2: You know this because we talk about it a lot. You're okay at around 500. They're below 500 now. At one point, they were five games over, and now they're a game under. They haven't played good baseball. You can't drop to five, six, seven, eight games under 500 and then have to make up ground. It becomes very difficult. They're not a juggernaut. They're not a great baseball team. What you're hoping for is that they're a good baseball team, because sometimes good baseball teams go to the playoffs. They're not a great team. They've got weaknesses. But you need to be in that fight. You've got to kind of right this ship right now. So starting tomorrow with this home series against the Pirates, it's got to happen. Corbin Carroll, I have a high feeling that he'll get back to being, you know, the player we know. I feel the same about Marte and Perdomo as well. My confidence level in all three of those guys is high, but you still have to say one of the problems they're having offensively is that these three guys are not going right now.
5: Yeah, and I think you could even hit zoom out and broaden that conversation to include Merrill Kelly and Zach Gallen and say, here are five guys who have done an awful lot of good things in a Diamondbacks uniform. And if this is going to get fixed, it's going to start with them, right? It's going to happen because of them. They are the five pillars, maybe, of Diamondbacks baseball right now. Would we agree with that? Am I missing anybody?
2: Yeah, but I would say I feel more confident in the offensive guys getting it going right now than I do the starting pitching.
5: And that's kind of where I was going to go with this. It is like we feel we have a high degree of confidence that everything's going to be okay with Corbin Carroll, that everything's going to be okay with Ketel, and everything's going to be okay with Perdomo.
2: Yes.
5: I don't know if we feel that way about Zach, and
2: I'm more worried.
5: I don't know if we feel that way about Merrill. I think those are the two where now Merrill, after his outing yesterday,
2: felt good.
5: Said he felt a lot better. He felt like the ball was mostly doing the things he wanted it to do and was mostly going where he wanted it to go. But I think, and I don't want to speak for all Diamondback fans here, but I would guess if we had 100 of them in the room with us right now, they would mostly agree that their level of trust in the offensive players to figure it out is higher right now than it is in the pitchers.
2: Everything I've heard is, you know, Merrill's velocity is good. He's got to be a little bit better. And then Gallen's stuff has been, you know, the feeling is that Gallen's stuff is good. Like, this stuff is good, but he keeps running into these problems and these troubles and, you know, did it the other night. So, like, you know, these guys need to avoid those bad innings. They need to avoid what's killing them, too, is these 25 to 35 pitch innings to get out of an inning. It's killing them.
5: Now, one thing, and we cite them a lot. Obviously, we've already cited them once. I wonder how many times a day we cite Diamondback stats and info. Probably at least three or four.
2: Yeah, they probably said, you guys should give me $1 for every time you mention me.
5: Hey, you know what? Quit putting your content out there for free. I'm kidding. Please keep putting your content out there for free. I'm kidding. They point out, and this is something we knew, we really knew going into the season, The schedule the first month, month and a half of the season was brutal. Well, guess what? That's almost over. That is almost over. They point out that once they're done with the Pittsburgh Pirates this week, that is their only remaining opponent in May with a current winning record in baseball. That's it. After they're done with the Pirates, the rest of the record combined in the month of May is about a 43% win percentage. So
2: get fat.
5: So, well, it's just
2: get fat
5: get
2: there.
5: Right. You know, like, you're like, okay, we knew it. We looked at the schedule and we're like, God, that's brutal. Like,
2: right.
5: Talking about 7, 8, 9 straight series to start the season where it's great team after great team after great team. You get done with the Pirates. Now, the Pirates are going to be tough. It's Skeens and it's Keller and it's going to be a tough series. You get through that. The schedule at least is in your favor. Let's see if they're poised to take advantage of it. Let's see if they can do anything with it. I think they play the Rockies a lot. In the month of
2: May. That's good. Yeah, that's good. In the month of May. Give me those Rockies.
5: We'll see. We'll see if playing the Rockies is a good thing when we come back on the Burns and Gambo show here on Arizona Sports. Fresh off the presses, a new batch of rumors about the Phoenix Suns and whom? We'll tell you next on Burns and Gambo. Quickly and
15: Marotta mornings. The player that people are looking at as maybe being available via trade this offseason is Aaron Gordon. Could his future be in Phoenix with the Suns, a team that desperately needs a power forward?
16: Yeah.
15: Look, power forwards are not what they used to be. The position has evolved, but Aaron Gordon does a lot of the things that the Phoenix Suns absolutely need to get to the next level.
16: Yeah, he'd be a great fit in Phoenix. Unfortunately, there's going to be a lot of teams that, if they're holding a fire sale in Denver, that are going to want to get involved in a trade for Aaron Gordon.
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24: 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After a fantastic start to his season, Diamondbacks utility man Ildemaro Vargas has been honored for it. He, along with the Astros' Yordan Alvarez, was named Player of the Month in Major League Baseball. Vargas's April was highlighted by his 27-game hitting streak, as well as his league-leading batting average of .382. Diamondbacks will start a fresh series tomorrow night at Chase Field against the Pirates. In the NBA playoffs, round two will begin tonight. First up, the New York Knicks host the Philadelphia 76ers. That one will tip off at 5. It'll be followed by the Minnesota Timberwolves and San Antonio Spurs from Texas at 6:30. And then over in the Stanley Cup playoffs, game two in the East between the Philadelphia Flyers and the Carolina Hurricanes. Canes took game one of that series over the weekend. Puck drop is at 4. Then at 6:30, game one between the Anaheim Ducks and the Vegas Golden Knights from Sin City. 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

0: sweet talking woman the most?
1: I think I like Don't Break Me Down.
0: Don't Break Me Down is like the one everybody knows.
1: I love
0: that's like very popular.
1: Yeah.
0: Very popular.
1: But Mr. Blue Sky's one.
0: Mr. Blue Sky's good. But that's I would go with Sweet Talking Woman as my favorite.
2: That's it?
0: That's it. That's it.
1: That's it?
0: I got nothing
2: else. That's it?
1: That's it?
0: Yeah. Get your headphones figured out?
1: I did. They were tangled up. We're good now. We're good.
0: Yeah, I could just play the John Chyka press conference again if you want.
1: No, it's good. Although I imagine we'll hear that again a little bit later. And certainly we appreciate that Toronto reporter for providing to the library of little sound drops that Mitch has in there to play from. Right? That's it?
3: Mr. Grumpy.
0: Oh, there you go. Mr. Grumpy. That's a good one. Mr. Grumpy.
1: All right. Mitch might be Mr. Grumpy about his basketball team being the subject of rumors, speculation, and innuendo. Yeah.
0: How rich is your owner over there, Mitch? How rich is that guy?
4: He owns a lot of teams.
0: He will not go into the tax, though. Like,
4: not
0: he
4: for any of them. As a
0: he refuses to go second apron into the tax.
4: No.
0: Like, they're going to trade. They're going to trade one of three guys, either Aaron Gordon, Peyton Watson, or Cam Johnson. Cam Johnson. They don't want to pay the tax. Like this guy refuses to pay the tax.
1: Yeah.
0: So it's like they're not going to do it. So somebody's going to be on the move, and that's where this report came out about could the Phoenix Suns have interest in Aaron Gordon.
1: The report came from Brett Siegel over at Clutch Points. He was the one who kind of started it.
0: I like Brett. I like Brett. He does good work.
1: It was okay. It was all over the internet this weekend. Read a ton of tweets about it and a lot of speculation. His reporting went so far as to say this: the immediate belief surrounding Denver is that while the possibility of trading Aaron Gordon will be discussed, sources said it would take quite an offer to part with him, and the only way they would consider trading him is if they were to retain key draft capital lost in previous trades. Despite this notion early on from Denver, several teams are expected to contact the Nuggets as early as before the draft. Teams like the LA Lakers, Phoenix Suns, and Boston Celtics are among the many win-now teams Gordon would obviously fit in with as realistic trade suitors.
0: The hard part about this is that I've been an Aaron Gordon fan because he was always one of those athletic freaks that could defend a lot of multiple positions. And the problem is he's on the decline. He'll be 31 years old very soon. And he's one of those athletic guys whose body is breaking down.
1: Yep.
0: And he's injured a lot. He was injured last postseason, got hurt against Oklahoma City. He got injured this postseason. He got injured this regular season. And then it becomes the guy's been in the league since 2014. Since 2014, he's been in the NBA. He's just breaking down. And if he's healthy, he's a good player and he can help. But I don't know that you can count on him being healthy. So to me, I would not be interested in Aaron Gordon. Now, I will do my due diligence and find out if there's any interest and let you know. And we'll play Blue Oyster Cult once we're able to reaper this. But in the meantime, just talking about it, it's not something that I would like. Would I want to part with Jalen Green for Aaron Gordon? No. Why would I want to give up a 24-year-old for a 31-year-old? Would I want to part with Dylan Brooks for Aaron Gordon? No, probably not.
1: Okay.
0: I probably wouldn't. Again, I just think that I think Aaron Gordon has peaked out. Mitch, you could chime in. Like, you, am I wrong here? You've seen the Nuggets more than I have.
1: Mitch, tell Gambo what you just sent me.
4: I just sent Bernsey the list of games played per year by Gordon, just from since the title winning season in 22-23.
0: Yeah.
4: 73 games in 23-24. That's the most since.
0: Okay.
4: 51 games played in 24-25, 42 starts. And then just 36 games this past year, 33 starts. And to your point, he had to miss a majority of this series against the Wolves because of a calf injury, which, similar to the injury that held him back in the last postseason, if he's not fully right, the operation just does not work for Denver. And if you're heavily relying on him in Phoenix to do a lot of those same things, and he keeps breaking down once you get to March and April, you can't rely on
0: Jokic
4: that.
0: Loves him. He was the perfect fit for Jokic. They don't win the championship without him. He's the perfect fit.
4: Death. He's
0: but he's on the decline.
4: Of course he is.
0: He is declining. He's played 756 games, not counting playoffs. He's had 1,000 games under his belt.
1: The number is 47% of the games the last 2 years he's missed.
0: So
1: basically half the games. No, and it's odd to me. I mean, I understand.

0: understand. There's a couple of things I understand. There's a couple of things I don't understand. What I do understand is I think he's, when healthy, I think he's a really, really good fit for the Phoenix Suns. When healthy, I think he's stylistically a better fit for the Phoenix Suns than Jalen Green is. I understand the age
1: difference. He's big.
0: Yeah, but in terms of what you want to do and not having a redundancy of too much of one position, like I think they do at shooting guard, I think he's way older than Jalen Green, but he's a better fit in that regard. What I don't understand is less than a week ago, the owner of the team went on record with us, went on record with anybody who would listen to him talk and say, we're not making any changes. We're continuity, player development, player development. Mm-hmm. Shout it from the mountaintops. I wonder how many times the Phoenix Suns will be mentioned in rumors, whether it's Aaron Gordon, whether it's Giannis, Giannis is a bigger deal, obviously, but I wonder how many times this NBA rumor mill will churn out the Suns as a team that's a potential destination for some of these players, because I think, and he could just be playing the leverage game, but I think management of the Phoenix Suns have made it pretty clear they're not doing that this year. They're not going to play that game this year. No. And trading whatever it would take to get Aaron Gordon would amount to exactly the kind of huge scale change that they've insisted they're not going to do.
1: What if it was a Royce O'Neal or Grayson Allen type of move?
0: He even made it sound like they weren't going to do that.
1: I'm expecting the Suns to do very, very little. I think they could try to move up in the draft a little bit from 42, but not a whole lot, like not first round. I think they're going to do that. Priorities are Colin Gillespie, Jordan Goodwin, and then Mark Williams as priorities to bring back, re-signing Dylan Brooks, and then trying to get more out of the players that they have. Like Gordon's under contract for 26-27, 27-28, and has a player option for 28-29.
0: He'll likely
1: pick up. So that's three more years at $115 million for Aaron Gordon, who is an injured player, who is now on the decline in his career.
0: I mean, I suppose if you could do this for a lesser player, you know, and no offense, Grayson Allen, no offense, Royce O'Neal, but since you use those two as an example, I'll bring them up. Then I guess maybe you got to think about it. But again, I just feel like they have just been so steady and so consistent in the last week about saying we want to run this team back. We want to see what this team can be like when it's healthy. We want to give this thing some breathing room and some space. It just feels like a deal like this, or this deal specifically, just feels very unlikely. Plus, I kind of object, and I'm a forever Suns fan. Teams like the LA Lakers, Phoenix Suns, and Boston Celtics are among the many win now teams. Are the Phoenix Suns a win now team?
1: No.
0: To
1: win a championship?
0: Sense, right? That sense.
1: The Suns' goal next year is to go from 45 wins to somewhere between like, what did they win, 45 games this past year?
0: 45, yeah.
1: 45. If they could get to 48 to 50 wins and get out of the first round, I think they would be like, that is great progress. They're not, like, I don't think that their expectations are to win the championship next year. They understand they've got to kind of build this thing and develop some key players and make some moves. And look, some of these, the next great Suns team, half of these guys aren't going to be on it. I know it and you know it.
0: Of course.
1: Okay, the next great Suns team is not going to have a lot of these players on it. But you've got to start building and building and building. Today, this year was a great first step. Next year needs to be another step.
0: It's just a shame because I really like Aaron Gordon. I really like him.
1: Yeah, me too.
0: I really like he's a glue guy who does more than just be a glue guy. He brings this unbelievable skill set to the table. I like him. And there's a part of my brain that says it would be worth it to give it a shot, even with the injuries. Just a small part of my brain that thinks he'd stylistically be such a good fit for them and he'd balance them out, right? Like the Suns are like a seesaw or like a teeter-totter where they're all out of whack, right? Aaron Gordon would bring balance to the equation, I think, roster-wise. It's just his availability. It's the only strike working against him. And if it weren't working against him, Denver probably wouldn't want to get rid of him.
1: Look, availability is one of the reasons the Suns got stuck in the play-in instead of the playoffs. Dylan Brooks missed some time. Jalen Green missed some time. Like, Grayson Allen missed a lot of time. It's risky. Now, again, I'm not shooting anything down yet because I really haven't done any homework on this. Once I do, I will let you know. But to me, just my opinion on this, I don't have any interest in Aaron Gordon.
0: Are we truly on a collision course to Aaron Rodgers starting week one in Arizona? Yeah, we'll talk about that next on Burns and Gambo.
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4: Ladies and gentlemen, this is the captain speaking. 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
0: Let's turn it to Lauren, who has our poll question of the day. For the first time, we welcome her into the Burns and Gambo show, even though she and Mitch have been there the entire time. Hi, Lauren.
14: Hi, guys.
0: How are you doing?
14: I'm doing well.
0: Happy?
14: Yeah.
0: Satisfied?
14: Yeah.
0: Cubs sweet? Mm-hmm. Feeling good?
14: I am.
0: Your team's rolling.
1: They're on fire right now.
0: You see that crazy thing? And it changed yesterday because the Dodgers won and the Padres won. But after Saturday's action in Major League Baseball, every team in the National League West was on at least a 3-game losing streak.
14: Oh, I thought you were going to do the reverse of that. I thought you were going to talk about how every team in the NL Central is above 500.
0: Well, there's that, too. It's almost like they're in complete and opposite counterbalance with each other. Every team in the National League West had at least a 3-game losing streak at the end of business on Saturday. Like I said, the Dodgers won and the Padres won to fix that. But, yeah, the NL Central is crushing it. So, 3 more games against the Central for the Diamondbacks this week against the Pirates. Then get that division out of here.
14: Let's go, D-backs.
0: Let's get them out of here. What's our poll question today?
14: Poll question today has to do with the Arizona Diamondbacks. And we're asking, which of these two options is a bigger concern to you with the D-backs right now? Is it A, starting pitchers not going deep enough into games? Or B, the offensive stars of the team not contributing consistently?
1: Starting pitching not going deep enough into the game should be number one for me. The offense is a problem. But I think starting pitching, because you're going to blow out your bullpen, and it's just, that's got to get fixed.
0: Cosign, I would agree.
14: And so does our audience. 76% going with starting pitchers not going deep enough into games, 24% going with offensive stars not contributing enough.
0: All right, Lauren, thank you very much. We do appreciate that on this Monday edition here of the Burns and Gambo Show. We've got a couple of quarterback-centric Cardinal conversations coming up here. We'll save the juicier one for 3 o'clock because it's kind of juicy and it's kind of interesting. And it takes a very current events topic and it forwards it into the Arizona Cardinals inbox. We'll talk about that in a second. First, let's talk about Aaron Rodgers. Let's talk about Carson Beck. And yes, we're going to do this with a straight face with Aaron Rodgers, even though there's absolutely nothing to indicate the Cardinals are actually considering signing Aaron Rodgers or wanting Aaron Rodgers, that every report about this has just been reporters and writers kind of connecting dots between an unemployed quarterback and a team that looks like they need a quarterback.
1: Yeah.
0: That hasn't stopped anybody from connecting the dots with Aaron Rodgers and the Cardinals. We talked about this on Friday to a certain extent.
1: Well, the Steelers offered him a 1-year deal at a 10% raise from his previous salary. That would be just over $15 million. He could sign the contract whenever he wants to, right? He could still speak with other teams until July 22nd. Or the start of Steelers camp, whichever comes first. So he's got all of May, all of June, and most of July to still talk with teams if he wants to do that. Now, he is talking with the Steelers regularly about the offense and what to do and things like that. That's been reported. But freak things happen, and, you know, there's OTAs and mini camp, and maybe somebody gets hurt, and he gets a better opportunity to go somewhere else, make more money, or maybe go to a different contending team because nobody looks at the Steelers and say, that's a contender. So that could be why he's kind of playing this thing out a little bit.
0: Yeah, there was a report from the Pittsburgh Post-Gazette's Jerry Dulac suggesting that patience is maybe wearing a little thin with Aaron Rodgers in his decision to play with the Pittsburgh Steelers, that maybe they're getting a little antsy looking for a decision. And as part of that same report that you cited, I thought maybe what was the most interesting part about it was the idea that what he could be waiting for is a better situation with an injury at starter where he could go,
1: But that's
0: better than this, but he'd have to commit to them before training camp
1: started. But that's the problem, right? So he can only talk to teams up until training camp starts. Right. Usually guys get hurt in training camp. So what are we talking about here?
0: An OTA injury, a freak rare, which is right. Very unlikely.
1: That's very unlikely. Now, if you said, I'll play this out, but yeah, he's got until the start of training camp, you know, or July 22nd to for this deal to come through. If I'm the Steelers, I'm like, look, like, come on. Like, you want to miss OTAs or you want to miss, that's fine. Like, we need to know. Like, we just need to know.
0: But this is Aaron Rodgers. This is what he does. This is part of his DNA.
1: How does this guy have any leverage with anybody?
0: My timeline, my timetable, me. I mean, nobody has ever been afflicted with the disease of me more than Aaron Rodgers has. Man, if he just signs, and he goes away. Signs and he goes away
1: just
0: and no one's talking
1: attention.
0: About him. Of course.
1: Yeah.
0: Loves that people are talking about him. Loves that people are speculating him. Says he doesn't. Oh, but he loves it. Oh, but he loves it.
1: And he's kind of like Favre in that way.
0: Yeah.
1: Right? Favre was... I cannot wait for this Favre stuff to be over. Remember, I used to be like, God, I hate this.
0: Yeah.
1: I just freaking hate it. Stop.
0: Meanwhile, as far as a quarterback who is currently on the roster, this is Monty Austin Ford on Mad Dog Radio last week.
3: In terms of Carson, what that means, you know, just really excited to add him to the group. You know, we got two guys that have played and started a lot of games in the NFL, and Jacoby and Gardner. You know, I think that's going to be a great competition. And, you know, we'll add him in here and we'll bring him in and see how much he can handle. And, you know, we'll just see how that competition plays out in that room. And in the end, the guy who's going to give us the best chance to win, that's who's going to be out there on coming on Sunday.
0: There was a story on ESPN.com over the weekend in which they asked a bunch of college coaches to kind of analyze the draft and where certain players went and things like that. It wasn't a lot on the Cardinals and Jeremiah Love, but there was a little nugget on the Cardinals and Carson Beck. And this came from Mario Cristobal, the head coach of Miami, who, of course, was Carson Beck's coach for that last one season.
1: Yeah.
0: Quote, he's probably reaching full health now. Other teams had quarterbacks that missed the summer, too, and those guys didn't even have winning seasons. He was a guy that missed a lot of time and still found a way to help us achieve postseason status and win multiple New Year's Six games and eventually play for the title. That guy's best football is ahead of him, too. He's healthy, and I think he's going to do great. Close quote.
1: That's a good endorsement from a head coach. The health thing, he's healthy, he's going to do great. These coaches all... I mean, it reminds me of what Kenny Dillingham has said about Sam Levitt. You know, all the great, even after Sam left, all the great things that Kenny said about Sam Levitt. You coach these guys, you want them to do well, it looks good for you. So I think Cristobal very much wants Beck to do well. But I think the interesting thing is that his best football is ahead of him and that he's healthy. That, you know, he's healthy and I think he's going to do great. So, like, we don't know a lot about, you know, Carson Beck not being that healthy. He played in all the games.
0: And he had the elbow injury this time a year ago. And
1: he did, but this past year he played in all the games, played in the playoff games, took his team to the national championship. We complained, not complained, but we talked a lot about his ability to check down and, you know, hit the tight ends and the running backs and things like that. But Kurt Warner did a great evaluation of Carson Beck, thinks very highly of him, which, you know, listen, I think Kurt's a great evaluator of talent. I think Kurt is probably the smartest quarterback that I've seen play the game. So if Kurt Warner speaks highly of him, and now you got Cristobal coming in, I think it sets up for a chance. Now, as we discussed, third round picks chances of being a star quarterback in this league, 2%.
0: Yeah,
1: chances of a third round pick being a quality starter in this league, 7 or 8%. The odds are stacked against him, but it doesn't mean it can't happen.
0: I think the X factor in all of this is the elbow. And if the elbow in any way hindered or limited his performances last year, because you cited some of his games where the yardage that he threw for
1: 120 yards, 115.
0: I'm not taking what Mario Cristobal says and making it gospel. I'm just saying that he's got the size, he's got the intelligence, he's got the experience. Was the elbow holding him back last year? He still had a terrific year. They obviously had a terrific year.
1: Sure.
0: But there's a reason Carson Beck was available in the third round of the draft. And so most of me thinks that the elbow was the biggest reason why. And if that's the case, and if Mario Cristobal is right, and he is closer to healthy now, is there a different version of Carson Beck that you can get if you're the Cardinals than the one you saw with Miami?
1: Look, I'll say this. If you say, what is the one thing you are looking forward to the most about the Arizona Cardinals season? I wouldn't say it's Jeremiah Love. I expect he's going to be good. I want to see Carson Beck play.
0: Yeah.
1: No, like over anything.
0: Yeah.
1: Like it's not, is Chase Besantis going to be a great guard? No, give me 6 or 7 games of Carson Beck. I want to see what you have. Yeah. I don't know what you have.
0: When we come back on the Burns and Gambo show, is there an off the radar option for the Cardinals at quarterback this season? Tell you who it is and how it could work and whether it's worth it or not next on the Burns and Gambo show.
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32: 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It's presented by Parker & Sons Heating, Cooling, Plumbing, and Electrical. After a fantastic start to his season, Diamondbacks utility man Ildemaro Vargas has been honored for it. He, along with the Astros' Yordan Alvarez, was named Player of the Month in Major League Baseball. Vargas's April was highlighted by his 27-game hitting streak, as well as his league-leading batting average of .382. Diamondbacks will start a fresh series tomorrow night at Chase Field against the Pirates. In the NBA playoffs, round two will begin tonight. First up, the New York Knicks host the Philadelphia 76ers. That'll tip off at 5 o'clock. It'll be followed by the Minnesota Timberwolves and San Antonio Spurs from the great state of Texas at 6:30. And then in the Stanley Cup playoffs, game two in the East between the Philadelphia Flyers and Carolina Hurricanes. Puck will drop at 4. Canes are up 1-0 in that series. And then at 6:30, we've got game one between the Anaheim Ducks and the Vegas Golden Knights from Sin City. 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
2: Hey, it's Vince Murata. 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
0: And I quote, from an arm talent standpoint, some of the stuff he does with his arm is similar, and I hate to say it, you hate to make this comparison, to Mahomes and Caleb Williams. He has that twitch. The arm angles of Matthew Stafford, his arm is electric. It would have been by far the best in this class, close quote. That was what one NFC coordinator told Albert Breer of Sports Illustrated about the arm talent of one Brendan Sorsby, who currently has been suspended by the NCAA. It is facing a long legal process to be able to... I don't know if he's been suspended yet. I misspoke. He's entered a rehab facility to dealing with his gambling problem. He is being investigated for gambling on Indiana football games while he was at Indiana. He got paid a crap ton of money to transfer from Cincinnati to Texas Tech.
1: Like $6 million.
0: And now there's some conversation about how if he doesn't win his case against the NCAA to play this year, that he might enter the supplemental draft this summer in the National Football League.
1: Yeah, what's crazy about this is that the last time a player went in the supplemental draft was the Cardinals with Jalen Thompson out of Washington State.
0: Yep.
1: The last time, hasn't been a player selected in the supplemental draft since 2019 when they took Jalen Thompson out of Washington State. They gave up a fifth round pick to get him. Mm-hmm. If you take him in the first round, that's a first round pick. Now, a lot of the way too early mock drafts for 2027 have this kid in there. He's a talented kid. He's expected to be one of those players that, that goes in the 2027 draft. Now, Texas Tech is going to do everything they can to make sure that this kid is protected. Their NIL deal is protected. He's going to do everything. He's lawyered up with one of the top sports lawyers. All indications are they're going to try to strike a deal. Let's just strike a deal. We don't want to sue you into oblivion. Suspend him for a certain amount of games and let the kid play, and we'll come to an arrangement. That's what many people think is going to happen. But if the NCAA decides, hey, screw that, we want to make a statement here, and they fight it hard enough and win, that's when the talk of could he end up in the supplemental draft comes from.
0: He has retained attorney Jeffrey Kessler to try to regain his college eligibility. Sorsby is currently under NCAA investigation for sports gambling. The school announced last week that he was checking into a residential treatment for a gambling addiction. Kessler, if the name sounds familiar to you, if you're listening or watching us on YouTube, prominent antitrust lawyer, really strong track record of success against the NCAA, was one of the lead attorneys in the House versus the NCAA case. He has represented the NFL Players Association on behalf of Tom Brady, Ray Rice, Ezekiel Elliott, Adrian Peterson, the Bounty Gate players. He is well known in the world of sports, and he has a lot of success, right? So it's high profile enough that he's taken on the case. It's high profile enough to what you say. Maybe they just reach some backroom deal and they figure this out and
1: suspend him, let him miss the first three games and then play in the conference schedule.
0: But there is no doubt that they are using the supplemental draft as leverage as part of that conversation, because it popped up in a number of stories over the weekend. Like, hey, worst comes to worst, he'll just declare for the supplemental draft. And the minute he said that, boy, you should have seen the Google hits linking him to the Arizona. I mean, just all, for two reasons. Number one that you just mentioned a second ago, the Jalen Thompson thing and how, you know, a general manager ago, the Cardinals dipped into the supplemental draft and got a pretty good player out of it. Jalen Thompson turned out to be a really nice find and certainly worth a fifth round pick. But because of the need at quarterback and because if we're being honest about it, this might be a kid the Cardinals would consider drafting a year from now. Could they draft him a year early? Now, it's tricky, and I don't know how familiar you are with how the supplemental draft works, but basically...
1: Yeah, round by round, if you put the claim in, you owe the pick that you give up that. So if you draft him in the fifth round like they did Jalen Thompson, they give up a fifth round pick. If they draft him in the first round in the supplemental, then they give up a first round pick.
0: The rough deadline to apply for Sorsby is June 30th, so that's 8 weeks away. Right?
1: Yes.
0: Yeah. So he's got a while. We've got a while. This whole story has a while.
1: The lawyers have enough time to get something done.
0: Plenty of time to figure this out. Yeah. And largely, in the story I'm reading from Albert Breer kind of points this out, that the supplemental draft has been rendered kind of obsolete because of NIL and the transfer portal. You know, right. Guys don't go into the NFL anymore. They transfer to a different school, get some shekels in their pocket, and they go play. If he is available, it becomes a very interesting option, and one that a different person in that Albert Breer story that I quoted at the top of the segment said, look, if you're the Cardinals and you're talking about a second round pick that you'd be forfeiting next year.
1: So you get him, you're saying second round.
0: It might be worth it for you to give up a top 50 pick a year from now.
1: To have him in the room.
0: To get him before anybody else.
1: Even though you just drafted Carson Beck in the third round.
0: Because this,
1: so you're saying that whoever this is, pass on him in the first round.
0: Yeah.
1: Don't give up a first round pick. But if nobody else grabs him in the first round, then you grab him in the second.
0: An AFC executive who watched him on crossover tape said, quote, if he came out in the supplemental, it would depend if you felt like you needed a quarterback. But if the Cardinals think he's that good, why not take him in the second round? Just from the limited tape I saw, he looked better than Ty Simpson, close quote. I don't know. It's huge risk.
1: Let's play the draft profile. I'll say it's Jesse. Who do you got?
0: Mitch. I think Mitch.
1: You think it's Mitchy Mitch?
0: What's the draft
1: profile? Give me the Sorsby draft profile. But we're not working on those for next year already?
0: Here's the thing. When you look at the way too early.
1: So are you asking me would I take him?
0: I'm asking you, yeah. And you don't have to give me a yes or no, but would you think about it? Would you consider it, right? Like you'd have to.
1: I'd consider it. But I also, is the Oregon kid better? Is Arch Manning better? Is this Ohio State kid better? If you think those guys are better, then no. See, the hardest thing is the evaluation. Because you're going to have all of this year to evaluate all those other kids. Okay? If you want him in a supplement, you're not going to get this year to evaluate Sorsby if he goes supplemental draft. Mm-hmm. You're going to have to base it on his time in Cincinnati. Now, do you think that he is better than Arch Manning, better than Moore, better than Saint? Do you think he's better than these players? If you say, like, this is the best kid, well, then you take him in a supplemental draft. If you're like, I think if he played, he'd probably be the fourth quarterback taken, then I wouldn't. Because you got to expect that the Cardinals are going to have a top five pick. So if you take him in the supplemental draft, you're done draft, and you finished with the worst record in the league. You're not taking Arch Manning.
0: No.
1: You're not taking Carson Beck in the third round, Sorsby with the supplemental pick in the second, and Arch Manning with the first pick
0: just
1: in the 27 draft.
0: Just take all the quarterbacks.
1: Now, some people would probably want them to do that. They might end up with one that's good.
3: The Cleveland Browns did it. It works out great for them.
1: Yeah, exactly. Yeah.
0: Gabriel, Shador Sanders. Where they already had Deshaun
1: and
0: Watson.
1: They got Watson.
0: Sure, why not? Let's just get
3: I think
0: all
3: I found Sorsby's profile. It's actually voiced by Kenny Rogers.
4: You

0: I'm just intrigued by him. This is stupid. I'll admit, this is kind of stupid. This is a stupid reason to be intrigued by him. But you see some of these way too early mock drafts, right? We've all seen them. We've all clicked on them. We haven't talked about them much, but we see them. Brendan Sorsby's name is a name that pops up on some of them. Not prominently, not like his, like Arch Manning does, not like Dante Moore does, but he's there in some of them, not all of them, but in some of them you'll see, oh, there's Brendan Sorsby's name, right? And yeah. So he's got the potential, but he could also be one of those guys who, you know, we think is going to be a quarterback to monitor this year, and turns out he's not, right? Kind of like the same thing we thought about Sam Leavitt this year. Oh, watch out. Sam Leavitt, if he has a good year, he could be a first rounder. Or on second thought, he could transfer to LSU, right? Like, Sorsby's kind of in that same category this year. If he has a good year, he could certainly emerge as a first-round pick in this draft. If he doesn't, he's going to be a guy you wouldn't want to touch with a 10-foot pole in this draft, as a lot of these quarterbacks turn out to
1: be. The Kenny Rogers thing, and I'm not a polka player, but it's like putting all your chips on the table without seeing a lot of other cards. Oh, I like what I have right now. I got a pair of twos and a pair of sixes. I'm going to go all in. Don't you want to see more cards?
0: Yeah, you do.
1: Like, don't you want to see if you could get a full house or something, or four of a kind? Like, so that's what, like, you're not giving yourself a chance if you draft him with an early supplemental pick. You're not giving yourself a chance to see all of the players next year because you're basically committing to, you know, Beck and him being one of those guys being the guy.
0: May the 4th be with you. Celebrate by winning tickets to Star Wars night at Chase Field. I'm celebrating with the shirt today on May 9th.
1: You got
0: 9th.
1: A Star Wars shirt?
0: Yeah, it's the Millennium Falcon on my shirt.
1: That's the Millennium Falcon.
0: That's the one that Han Solo and Chewbacca piloted.
1: I love Han Solo
0: Absolutely.
1: And Chewbacca.
0: The first 25,000 fans will get a Gabrielle Moreno Mandalorian bobblehead. Text the word force to 620-620 to enter. What needs to change with the Diamondbacks starting rotation? They could use a little infusion of force.
1: You got an R2-D2 shirt?
0: No, I do not have an R2-D2 shirt. No,
1: I liked him.
0: Did you? I'll see what I can do.
1: Carrie Fisher?
0: No. Don't have one of those shirts either. Okay. Sorry. We'll be back here on Burns and Gambo.
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3: First of all, if you bring Aaron Rodgers in, you're basically sitting Carson Beck for this year. So again, you go back to, that means you're not drafting a quarterback in 2027. 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That's only the tip of the iceberg if you bring him in.
4: 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All-pro tight end Trey McBride, wide receivers Marvin Harrison Jr., Michael Wilson, and Kendrick Bourne, and running backs Jeremiah Love, Tyler Allgeier, and James Conner.
3: They do have a slew of playmakers. They do.
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0: One of the things I forgot to mention, too, in addition to winning tickets to Star Wars Night at Chase Field, you can also get IMAX advanced screening passes to The Mandalorian and Grogu on May 18th. This is the way. That's part of that promotion as well. You're a big Grogu fan, weren't
1: Grogu.
0: You?
1: Grogu. Is that the little green guy?
0: The little mini Yoda guy.
1: Yeah.
0: Yeah, used to for you for a stretch.
1: I brought like three of them.
0: Yeah, you brought a little mini.
1: I had like yeah. I thought they were cute. I bought three of them.
0: You, in one of the weirdest Gambo days ever, you brought a Grogu to work, a remote control one, and he was like walking around the newsroom. And you were so amused by it.
1: Every time I saw one, I just kept buying it.
0: For many years ago.
1: It's just like, what? Be a Target or somewhere, and I'd see a Grogu, and I want it.
0: What is Gambo doing? I don't know. He's playing He's playing with his Grogu in the newsroom.
1: Yeah.
15: Have you seen the bottle that they're giving out this year, Gambo?
1: No.
15: So Gabby is the featured player. He's dressed up as the Mandalorian with a removable helmet. I think that's important.
0: Shows Gabby's
15: face. And he's
0: face,
15: carrying a Grogu with him.
0: Yeah.
1: Really?
0: Yeah.
1: I like Grogu.
0: Yeah, Gambo went through
1: a Grogu. Do they still have that show on like HBO Max?
0: It was on Disney Plus.
1: Disney Plus.
0: They made a movie out of it.
1: Okay. Is the TV show still on?
0: I don't think so.
15: Okay. No, they did the third season. I think this is what is going to follow.
0: They're going to make movies now with these guys.
1: Okay. Yeah.
0: But the same guy's playing The Mandalorian, Pedro Pascal, and Grogu.
15: John Favreau directing.
0: John Favreau's directing. Yeah, he's directing it. So anyway, that's part of it. I wanted to mention that as well. In the meantime, enough with the promotional items and on to the actual baseball team, because from Sunday to Sunday, Gambo, things have not been good. And that's putting it very politely when it comes to the starting pitching from Sunday through Sunday. So starting with last week in Mexico City, and then fast forward to yesterday at Wrigley. 7 starts, starting pitching for the Arizona Diamondbacks, 0-5, with a 9.47 ERA, a 2.17 whip, 23 strikeouts, 21 walks, 6 home runs allowed by Diamondback starters from Sunday to Sunday.
1: It's a problem. I put something out about the offense. We were like, what about the starting? The starting pitching is a problem too. We have a major problem right now with starting pitching. These guys are not throwing enough strikes. They're walking batters. They're getting blown out of these games early. You're putting all this pressure on the bullpen, and it's something that's got to give here. Now, for them, the feeling is these are veteran pitches. You know, Merrill Kelly, Zach Gallen, everybody wants to blame the pitching coach. And I think you got to take a look at it. I think you've got to look at the pitching coach. But to me, it's these are veteran guys. But Merrill Kelly knows how to pitch. Zach Gallen knows how to pitch. Soroka's a veteran guy. Erod's a veteran guy. The only guy that's young is Ryan Nelson. He's still been in the big leagues for 3 or 4 years. So it's interesting to me the problems that they're having. And it's really just, not throwing enough strikes and not locating in the zone. that has really done them in. It's led to big innings. It's led to a high walks, and it's led to a high pitch count that has been a problem for them. There's Corbin Burnes is not walking through the door tomorrow. You know, he's not. You don't have option. These guys either figure it out or your season goes south in a hurry. That's what it is.
0: The one lone performance, not the only performance, but just about the only performance that was worth talking about was Saturday when Ryan Nelson threw, and it was, you know, I'm not trying to be all happy horse bleep here and tell you about the one good guy when everybody else stunk, but Ryan Nelson was really good, and Troy Lavella after the game talked about how good Ryan Nelson was.
16: Coming off the off of a couple subpar outings, a team that traditionally has handled him very well in the Cubs, for him to stand on this mound and put his foot in the ground and say, no, not today, was really impressive, and I wanted to build off of that. It was maybe the one mistake to Hap, who had a terrific day, that was a difference between him winning the game and losing it, and if we scored 7 runs, we'd be talking about what a great effort he gave us, and we're not going to forget that.
0: And here's something else we'd be talking about, too. If Brandon Pfaadt were pitching extraordinarily well out of the bullpen, then maybe we could have a conversation about whose spot in the rotation he should take. That hasn't really happened. He pitched yesterday. He didn't pitch well in his 2 1/3. He gave up a couple of
1: runs. Yep.
0: It's been, I think, I'd have to go back and look for sure at the game logs. I think he's had 3 or 4 outings out of the bullpen now, and I think only one of them
1: one was really good,
0: really well, and the rest of them have been.
1: It was like a 6-inning outing.
0: Yeah, the rest of them have been kind of sketchy. The only, best I can tell, the only other starter in the system posting numbers even remotely worth a look is Mitch Bratt, who is one of the starters they got
1: in the trade,
0: the Merrill Kelly trade. Yep. He's got a sub-3 ERA for Reno, which is hard to do in Reno because you're at elevation and usually it's kind of a hitter's paradise, et cetera, et cetera. He's 22. And like,
1: he's not coming in to save the day.
0: You're going to ask a 22-year-old who's been at AAA for 6 starts to be the savior of your rotation? Good luck with that. You know, no, you're good. It's got to come from within. It's got to be Zach Gallen getting better. It's got to be Merrill Kelly getting better.
1: If not, then they're done.
0: Yeah.
1: Like, if those guys don't get better, this season's over. Like, in a nutshell, those guys have to pitch better. And Merrill was happy with the velocity, 95. He felt he pitched well. You know, Gallen's stuff looks good, but he's struggling. I mean, he's just struggling. You know, Erod's been good. I've liked Soroka. Ryan Nelson had that good start on Saturday. Very good start. So you got to be encouraged by that. But yeah, like, they don't have all these reinforcements. And so, like, Corbin Burnes is not coming back anytime soon. They're going to get guys back in June. We'll talk about that in a little bit. I'll tell you who. We're not that far away from, like, 3 pieces coming back, but one of them is not going to be Corbin Burnes. So it's going to have to be Gallen, Kelly, Erod, Soroka. Maybe Pfaadt comes back to the rotation, and Nelson. These guys have to figure it out. But starting pitching has been a huge problem for them. The high amount of runs given up, the high amount of pitches, getting out of the game early. Look, I think in some ways, I think Lavello almost, like, I thought he made a mistake leaving Kelly in the game yesterday. Mm-hmm. I think he left him in too long. But I think he's like, I can't always be pulling my guys out of the game. I got to let these guys work through this. I cannot go 4 or 5 innings every single game with my bullpen. But, like, normally, I think you take him out of the game. You walk a guy, you walk another guy. Like, all right, let's get you out. You've got a high pitch count. You just walk 2 guys.
0: Here's the problem with that, too, to your point. And you're right. I mean, like, normally you'd look at it and say it's time to get Merrill Kelly out of the game, but we talked about this on Friday, and it's just kind of really problematic in that regard. I think the Diamondbacks, and I'm looking this up right now just to be sure, I think after today's off day, the Diamondbacks don't have one for a long, long time, for a while. After today, the next off day is Thursday, May 14th. After that off day, they don't have another one until Thursday, May 28th.
1: They're out of off days.
0: So this whole idea, and you know where I'm going with this, right?
1: Like, of course.
0: I think everybody who knows baseball knows where I'm going with this. You
1: are going to use your pen.
0: Bet you are going to use your pen a lot. And so you need to protect your pen as much as you possibly can, which means you need to get that Phoenix to Reno shuttle going. And you need it whenever you have the opportunity. You need to bring in fresh arms and guys who can give you something. I know people are talking about Yelmer Diaz and whether he could give them some kind of length out of the pen and become another long guy.
1: He's been really good, but who do you replace? Like, to me, and I think, like, the bullpen's been good. Who would he replace?
0: And that's the problem. There's really no obvious guy in the bullpen to say, take this guy out, put Yilber in.
1: The other crazy thing is, this is crazy. They either get blown out in games or they play a close game. They don't blow anybody out. So that, like, there's no easy wins.
0: There's no easy way out.
1: There's no easy way out. There's no shortcut home. There are no, like, they're like, they either get blown out and now they've got to use the pen, or they're in a really close game and they've got to use the pen, but they never just blow anybody out.
0: I'm trying to look to see.
1: When was the last time they blew a team out?
0: Define a blowout for me. Give me a run total.
1: I don't know.
0: Just give me a number.
1: They win by 6 or 7 runs.
0: Oh boy. The last time that happened, they beat the Mets 7-1 on April 9th. That's it.
15: That doesn't count. That's the Mets.
1: Yeah, exactly. It's not a real baseball team.
0: That is their only win of the season by 6 runs or more. That's it.
1: They just don't blow anybody out. They never have an easy game.
0: Yeah, they've had a couple by 5, but that's the only one they've had by 6.
1: Yeah, but they're always in close games or they get blown out.
0: Yeah, year 3 for Marvin Harrison Jr. in Cardinal Red is going to define his tenure in the Valley. We'll talk about the pressure facing number 18 next on Burns and Gambo.
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by Parker & Sons Heating, Cooling, Plumbing, and Electrical. After a fantastic start to his season, Diamondbacks utility man Eldemaro Vargas has been honored for it. He, along with the Astros' Yordan Alvarez, was named Player of the Month in Major League Baseball. Vargas's April was highlighted by his 27-game hitting streak, as well as his league-leading batting average of .382. Diamondbacks will start a fresh series tomorrow night at Chase Field against the Pirates. In the NBA playoffs, round two begins tonight. First up, the New York Knicks host the Philadelphia 76ers

And puck drop for game two is at 4. And then at 6:30, game one between the Anaheim Ducks and the Vegas Golden Knights from Sin City. 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UFC Fight Night is coming in hot, and the best place to catch the action is at Twin Peaks. Ice-cold 29-degree beer, scratch-made favorites, and wall-to-wall TVs. 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

0: It's Wolf. The second round of the NBA playoffs gets going tonight with a couple of intriguing matchups. We'll be reacting tomorrow at 10 a.m. It's Wolf and Luke on Arizona Sports 98.7, the Arizona Sports app, and the Arizona Sports YouTube channel.
1: It's fun, and it's really been fun just getting to know these guys. You know, I've been on record, and this is a true story. The day I came in, which was like 12 hours after the NFC Championship, right when I walked into the building, the first three players I saw at the front table were Michael Wilson, Marvin Harrison, Trey McBride. And I said, wow, if this isn't a good omen right there in terms of, you know, three of the guys that are moving the ball forward consistently, being explosive playmakers, are the three in there eating breakfast, breaking bread together, and getting ready to go train.
2: That's Mike LaFleur on NFL Live back on March 31st. So that would have been a few weeks before the draft, talking about the Cardinals threesome. And I know, I guess you could expand it to be the quartet when you include Jeremiah Love of skill position players. But all those guys are obviously in different spots. Trey McBride, I saw he had a tight ends camp a couple of days ago. Looked like it was well attended. Michael Wilson, we're expecting he's going to get a contract extension sometime this offseason based off of the work that he put in last year. Marvin Harrison Jr. is the question.
3: It's a big year. Yeah.
2: We thought
3: last year was a huge year. But this is really like this year dwarfs that.
2: Yes.
3: You know? Dwarfs the word?
2: Yeah, that's the word. Yeah, okay. Yeah.
3: Like, last year, like, okay, rookie season, got targeted 116 times, only made 62 catches. You're like, man, targeting a guy all the time, he doesn't catch any passes. What's wrong? You know, last year, he played in 12 games. He missed some games. Injury, 41 receptions, 608 yards. It's like, you have one more year like that, your label is bust. Bust. To be the pick that high and not be great. Now, there were three receivers in that draft. You had Roma Dunze, you had Malik Nabers, you had Marvin Harrison Jr. that were all highly sought of. Right now, there's not a Cardinal fan out there that wouldn't take the other two over him. They just wouldn't. Like, the Giants would not take Marvin Harrison Jr. And the Bears would not take Marvin Harrison. They wouldn't take Marvin Harrison Jr. over Roma Dunze. Yeah, Nabers would. So, this is a big year. Now, you were with Jonathan Gannon and Drew Petzing. So part of us is like, that's not really a good combination. Like, good luck, Lions, with this guy. You know, like, so you had a defensive coach who didn't interfere much. Again, I said this. I need to go back and talk about how many times Jonathan Gannon was like, I really like that play call by Drew. You did? Why?
2: Yeah.
3: Like, why?
2: Yeah.
3: You're throwing it to the one guy who doesn't have any catches on this season in the most important position of the game.
2: Because I did. I love that play call. All three phases.
3: But he has no catches. You're like, he's the last guy you want to throw the ball to. I love the play call. Like, there was so many things. Hey, we needed 10 yards, but you threw the ball 3 yards behind the line of scrimmage. Can you explain that one? I love the play call. It was a great play call. But you need to go 10 yards. You're throwing the ball backwards, and then you're expecting the guy to run 13 yards for the first down. Can you explain that? No, I just loved the play call. I think part of it is no Petzing, no Gannon. This is it for this. Now, if Marvin Harrison Jr. can't perform now with LaFleur as his coach, he's not going to. He is just going to be an average number three receiver in this league. If he does not bust out this year under the new leadership and guidance they have, then he is, I'm not saying he's going to be out of the league, but he's probably a number three receiver on most teams.
2: Okay, I'm going to ask you a question for the sake of conversation, not because I disagree with a word you just said, because I don't disagree with a word you just said. This is all of that. Can he, and by extension, they, use their quarterback situation as an excuse for Marvin Harrison Jr. having another subpar year?
3: Did we use it as an excuse when Trey McBride was catching touchdown passes last year for the first time?
2: No.
3: Did we use it as an excuse when Michael Wilson had a breakout year?
2: No, we did not.
3: Did we see a deep ball? Did we see, without Kyler Murray, did we see the Arizona Cardinals finally go down the field?
2: Set throwing a much better deep ball than Kyler Murray.
3: There's no

0: way.
1: Okay.
0: There's just absolutely no way you could use it. Because
1: in my mind, I'm just trying to think of the justification of, well, let's wait until we get a better quarterback with him. You know, like people who are going to want the Marvin Harrison Jr. pick to work out so badly that they're going to grasp at anything for an explanation as to why it hasn't. And that, well, Mike LaFleur wasn't enough. Now he needs a quarterback to be able to get him the ball. And at just at some point, the excuse making for Marvin Harrison Jr. is going to have to stop. And I assume, I mean, look, here's the thing. I assume that between his father and his pedigree and his history, that he knows all this, that Marvin Harrison, because this time a year from now, it's going to be fifth year option decision time for Marvin Harrison Jr. And at this rate, there's no decision to make comes to Marvin Harrison Jr.
0: You're
1: the fifth year option. You pass.
0: Yeah.
1: You're not going to give him a fifth year option. No. Are you kidding me?
0: At that
1: rate?
0: Price.
1: No way. Not at that price. And so by then, you're in essence kind of making, of course, you can still bring him back if you don't pick up the fifth year option, but you'd much rather do it if you think he's going to be a part of your future. You're going to have to make that decision 1 year from right now. And if he doesn't give you a body of evidence,
0: then you're not doing it.
1: Yeah. There's nothing to think about. You just won't do it.
0: Well, I question right now, who is your number one wide receiver? If it's Michael Wilson, you know, then your top two targets are Michael Wilson and Trey McBride. Now throw in Jeremiah Love, who can catch the ball out of the backfield. And is Marvin Harrison Jr. your fourth option?
1: Right. No, that's drafting Jeremiah Love in some ways was the worst thing that could have happened to Marvin Harrison Jr. because it just gives you another mouth to feed. A really good, talented mouth that you now have to justify selecting number three overall in the draft instead of taking a player at a more premium
0: position.
1: And
0: if Carson Beck's your quarterback, Love's going to lead the league in receptions. 1, 2, 3, check down. 1, 2, 3. No, I mean, honestly, if Wilson is better than Marvin Harrison Jr., then your top two receiving options down the field are Michael Wilson and Trey McBride. Underneath, you're going to go to Jeremiah Love. And now you try to figure out, where does Marvin Harrison Jr. fit in? So he needs to bust out this year. If you ask me, do I think he can? I mean, the guy was a great wide receiver at Ohio State. I think he can. I think he can. But I don't know for sure. And I'm certainly not betting a car payment on his ability to break out this year. But what I do know is the first 2 years, we're not good enough.
1: No.
0: And you can't have another year that's not good enough.
1: Yeah, and that's not even getting into what that means for Monty Austin-Fort, how that reflects poorly on him, how that reflects on, not that he's responsible for every single player that doesn't work out for the Arizona Cardinals, but in a way he kind of is, right? And how the drafts of Monty Austin-Fort have been, to put it politely, pretty underwhelming so far. There have been decent players, good players. There have been no elite players. I think about, I'm sorry, and I know this comp doesn't ring true for a lot of people. I think about how excited we were when the Cardinals took Jeremiah Love. Honestly, it was exactly the same way 2 years ago when they took Marvin Harrison Jr. It was.
0: That's what we wanted.
1: The guy was like, oh, he's a star. Remember how many months we obsessed over being able to buy his jersey for the Love, right? Like it was just, when's his jersey coming out? When can I get a Marvin Harrison Jr.? He's going to be a star. He's right. Going to be a star. I got to buy the jersey. I can't buy the jersey. Everybody was furious about it because he was such a sure thing.
0: So,
1: if they miss on that, it's just not going to reflect well on anybody over there.
0: So my Gambo 5 that year was Marvin Harrison Jr., Malik Nabers, Rome Odunze, Joe Alt, the offensive tackle out of Notre Dame, and Dallas Turner, the edge rush out of Alabama. That was the Gambo 5. Those were the five guys that they were considering at that pick. Now, I don't think that Dallas Turner has turned. I mean, he actually had 8 sacks last year. I think he's good. I don't know how great he is, but he's like, he was, first year wasn't that good. Second year, he kind of popped. I haven't paid attention to Alt. So in 17 games last year, Dallas Turner had 8 sacks. He had 4 forced fumbles. Like, so he did good after his first year when he had 3 sacks. I don't know. I think if we redrafted again,
1: Malik Nabers.
0: My point is Marvin Harrison Jr. might be fifth on that list.
1: He might be. Joe Alt gets hurt a lot. So, but to your point, yeah. I mean, he's not first. He ain't second.
0: Right.
1: And he's probably not third.
0: No, he's either fourth or fifth.
1: Yeah. Big year.
0: He might be behind Joe Walt, too.
1: When we come back on the Burns and Gambo show, the NBA resumes tonight. We finally get the second round of the playoffs underway. the second round will resume without Kevin Durant and the Houston Rockets.
0: Roro.
1: And you better believe that's causing some problems there down there in Houston.
0: Roro.
1: That's next on Arizona Sports.
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1: I had a feeling we were going to be talking about this today. I had a feeling. I did. Kevin Durant and, well, I was going to say Kevin Durant and the Houston Rockets. Kevin Durant didn't play for the Houston Rockets during this playoff series. The Rockets got bounced on Friday. The Lakers in game six, the Lakers avoided.
0: In Houston, yeah. And it wasn't even a game.
1: Not really. No.
0: It wasn't even a close game.
1: It was, and you know, that's why nobody's ever done it before in NBA history and everyone's ever come back from down 3-0. You've got four games to win one. Odds are you're going to win one of them. And the Lakers did. And they won the game, and they advanced to the next round of the playoffs. They'll play OKC in a series. Is that one tomorrow? Is Lakers OKC tomorrow? Because I know tonight it's Minnesota and the Spurs.
0: And Anthony Edwards is playing tonight.
1: And Anthony Edwards is playing tonight in that series. So the Lakers will get their crack at OKC, and we'll see if they can win a game against them
17: tomorrow at 5:30.
1: Thank you, Lauren. I appreciate that. But as the most predictable thing ever. Everyone is now talking about the future of the Houston Rockets
0: everybody.
1: With Kevin Durant.
0: Yeah,
1: like everybody's talking about
0: it. Big story on ESPN, why the Rockets season ended with a thud. And they talk about the burner account and everything with Durant. And, you know, I can't trust Jabari to make a blanking shot or get a stop. You know, one post, I miss James, man. Slightly delusional, but I understand him. I'm a turn the ball over with this blanky blank team. I don't blanky blank. Your franchise player can't shoot and defend. That's a way bigger problem than my turnovers. Remember, these guys are your future. Like, he got to Houston and he tore it down within months. And that's why Kevin Durant is not loved anywhere he ever played. Nowhere. He is just not loved anywhere he played. They, you know, Seattle, he was only there for a short time. Oklahoma City, they had the big three and they blew it up, and he's a big reason why. It didn't work with the Nets. It didn't work with Phoenix. It didn't work here. In Houston, almost everywhere he goes, there's no team that, like, oh my God, I love. And every player, nobody will say Kevin Durant's the best player I played with. They'll say it's somebody else. They'll say that Durant's a great player, but nobody will say that's my favorite player. I love playing with KD. Nobody.
1: Yeah.
0: They'll all say somebody else was my favorite player to play with, but not him.
1: Yeah. Seattle might be the one place that does love him because he wasn't there long enough for them to hate him.
0: Right.
1: He wasn't there long enough for him to be despised there.
0: Except you can't go back there and be honored at halftime of a game because they don't have a team.
1: He wasn't there long enough for him to leave them. The team left them, but Kevin Durant didn't leave them. So Seattle might be the one team that likes him. Yeah, the question is, what are the Rockets going to do about it? It's the question every team that has gone down this road with Kevin Durant faces. Now, most of them don't face it after only a year. And maybe the Rockets will end up doing nothing about the Kevin Durant situation. They'll keep him. They'll hold on to him. Question is, what are they going to do around him if they keep him? There are already rumors they might go big game hunting this offseason, that they might make a play for Giannis, that they might make a play for Kawhi if he's available, that they might make a play for Donovan Mitchell if Mitchell contractually becomes available. Because this idea that, hey, we've already kind of put one foot in the superstar bucket.
0: We're all in.
1: We're all in. And if we got Kevin Durant on the roster, we might as well sell out and go for it, because that's kind of the choice we made last offseason by making the trade for Kevin Durant in the first place.
0: Well, they get Van Vliet back.
1: And Steven Adams, too.
0: And Adams.
1: And that would certainly, and maybe that's enough to get both of those guys back and to bring some structure and some organization. But you're right. And we've seen this movie before. The burner account, the broken trust with the teammates, the wounded feelings, the fact that they were almost able to rally in that series without Kevin Durant kind of speaks to what I think is a real tenuous situation, especially since one of the reports I read over the weekend from The Athletic, from Sam Amick, said he never really addressed it. It never really got taken care of.
0: Yeah.
1: Right? And that's what Amick and others reported at The Athletic website, was that it was never really addressed, either on the record or off the record, by Kevin Durant, which suggests
0: it had to burn those players.
1: Of course it did.
0: It had to burn them.
1: Of course it did. You know, and so with Kevin Durant, it's only a matter of time until he does something else that's going to upset people there, or it's going to make him seen as being aloof or not part of the team or not really concerned about anybody else and certainly not doing anything to make anybody better there. And I just wonder how much longer they'll tolerate it, or will they look to move him? I read another report suggesting the Miami Heat might be very interested in Kevin Durant.
0: But who would want him?
1: That's what I think.
0: Like, at one point, in the last 3 years, you've been on the Nets, the Suns, and the Rockets. And everybody was happy to let you go.
1: Yeah.
0: The Suns tried to trade you behind your back.
1: That's exactly the same thing.
0: Why would you want this guy?
1: I don't know why anybody would want him anymore. I mean, I get it. He's one of the most singular talents to ever play the game. And for some, that might be enough. Hey, he's one of the best players to ever grace an NBA court. Okay.
0: And he was still great.
1: And he was
0: as
1: still
0: an
1: great.
0: Individual. But how long is that going to last?
1: I don't know.
0: How much longer can that last?
1: The stat I saw on Kevin Durant.
0: His birthday is in September. Kevin Durant will be going into this next season. He will be 38 years old going into the season. Still plays at a high level. I'm not going to knock that. Still great.
1: Here it is.
0: A great shot maker.
1: This was the number I was looking for.
0: Okay.
1: This was part of that athletic story. He was one of just five players who averaged 26 points, 5 rebounds, and 4 assists in the regular season. The only others were Jaylen Brown, Luka Doncic, Nikola Jokic, and Giannis. Again, the threshold was 26 points, 5 rebounds, and 4 assists in the regular season. Here's the other question I want to ask you. The Suns clearly have moved on.
0: Yeah.
1: They made a good trade. Dylan Brooks, Jalen Green. I mean, it's not perfect, obviously. We still want to see how Jalen Green fits, and we need Kaman Malawach to take a step, et cetera, et cetera.
0: They got 4 players for him.
1: But I mean, at some point, are we going to stop taking joy in watching Kevin Durant fail or lose? Or do we take joy in watching him fail or lose? Is that...
0: You know, it's a very interesting question. And I got to the post, and when Durant was gone, I was kind of like, all right, just wash your hands with him and you're done.
1: Mm-hmm.
0: And I thought I would be very indifferent. I really thought that I would be, and I am a lot of times with players. You know this. I'm very indifferent. Like, a guy leaves, that's it. Like, I don't wish him any ill will or stuff like that. I had a lot of conversations with Kevin Durant while he was here. Some were good and some were bad. Kevin takes a lot of pride. He hates being knocked. He's not a guy that can take criticism at any level. None. Zero. You're reflecting on his family and everything he grew up with and everything he stands for. He doesn't like any criticism at all.
1: Mm-hmm.
0: And if there's the least bit of criticism, he's going to find out about it and he's going to talk to you about it in some way, shape, or form. I said a lot of nice things about Kevin Durant over his time here. And I said a lot of things that weren't good. And we had a lot of conversations about all of them. I thought I'd be indifferent, but I wasn't. When Houston got to the playoffs, I wanted them to lose. And I don't know why. I just didn't want Durant to have the success.
1: Mm-hmm.
0: And I didn't really know that I would feel that way until they started playing. I hate the Lakers.
1: Mm-hmm.
0: I hope they get swept. I hope they get humiliated.
1: Mm-hmm. Mm-hmm.
0: I can't stand the Lakers.
1: But you
0: I hate everything about them.
1: Rooting for them over the Rockets.
0: I just have to have a rooting interest. I can't be impartial. I can't be like, I don't care who wins.
1: Yeah, I wonder how many Suns fans really feel that way about Kevin Durant, or if they've, like you say, wash their hands of Kevin Durant and they're ready to move on, because it does seem like this market still obsesses about this. And maybe is it this market that obsesses about this particular player, or is it the media in this market that obsesses about this particular player? I don't know. But it does seem like at some point we should all just kind of move on. He's not our problem anymore. He's not. That doesn't mean it's not fun to watch him fail or lose or whatever, if that's the thing that gives you joy.
0: You're going to root for Kyler to do well or Kyler to fail?
1: I'm totally indifferent when it comes to Kyler.
0: Yeah, I know, but you say that.
1: Oh, no, but I am. No, I really am. No, but I agree with you about Durant.
0: It's hard to be indifferent. It's harder than I thought it would be.
1: I said this on Friday. I almost wanted the Rockets to win that series.
0: Better reflection on without him.
1: Would have done it without
0: him.
1: I was almost rooting for the Rockets for the exact reason that you were rooting against them, because it would have been without Kevin Durant. I found myself doing the same thing. I think when it comes to Kyler, I will truly be indifferent. I really won't root one way or another.
0: I hope Kyler does well.
1: Yeah.
0: I hope Kyler does well.
1: 4 o'clock resets next here on the Burns and Gambo Show. Stay with us.
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5: I'm Mitch Varell. This with Trending Now. 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After a fantastic start to his season, Diamondbacks utility man Eldemar Vargas has been honored for it. He, along with the Astros' Yordan Alvarez, was named Player of the Month in Major League Baseball. Vargas' April was highlighted by his 27-game hitting streak, as well as his league-leading batting average of .382. Diamondbacks will start a fresh series tomorrow night at Chase Field against the Pirates. In the NBA playoffs, round two begins tonight. First up, the New York Knicks hosting the Philadelphia 76ers. That game tips off an hour from now. It'll be followed by the Minnesota Timberwolves and the San Antonio Spurs from the great state of Texas, tipping off at 6:30. And then in the Stanley Cup playoffs, just about to get started over in Raleigh, it's the Philadelphia Flyers and the Carolina Hurricanes, game two of that series. Canes picked up a game one win over the weekend. Again, that puck drop is just about to get going. And then at 6:30 tonight, we've got game one between the Anaheim Ducks and the Vegas Golden Knights from Sin City. And coming up next, everything else that's going on in sports. It's the 4 o'clock reset on the Burns and Gambo Show.
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6: Let's find out what's going on in sports. Let's look upon the other side of the glass where Lauren Koval is standing by with the top stories of the day in the world of sports. 4 o'clock reset time. It's already there. It's Monday's flying by.
0: Yeah, and by the way, we know the Cubs swept the Diamondbacks. You could bypass that if you'd like.
7: The 2-2, swing and a miss. And that will do it. Cubs finish off the sweep of the Diamondbacks. Final score is 8-4. The D-backs have lost four in a row. They have lost nine of their last 12 games to fall one game under .500.
0: That game was over 24 hours ago, so you've just broken the Cardinal rule. Once it passes 24 hours, it's...
1: Really?
25: Okay, first of all, you just talked about the Rockets game that happened on Friday. Also,
0: I totally made that up.
25: Anything. Chris said it. Okay?
0: Okay. All right.
1: I sent you guys a video before the game, about 2 hours before. I'm surprised it was only 8-4. Man, the wind was blowing straight out yesterday.
0: Adrian Del Castillo's two-run homer. Bomb.
1: Yeah, well, I mean, like the Ballesteros home run, he just got it up in the wind. I don't even think he hit it.
0: I love when they show all the flags during the broadcast.
25: Look
0: at the flag. Right? Like, oh my goodness.
1: Oh my God, we're going to be here forever.
25: It's better than the wind chart where it's like, oh, 12 over here, 7 over here. No, just show me the flags.
1: Show me the flags every single time. Other than that, it looked like, well, it looked cold, but it's still. So a sweep for the Diamondbacks against the Chicago Cubs. Off day today. Pirates tomorrow back at home.
0: Yeah, and most of the off days are now gone, so.
1: Yeah.
0: Starting pitching better be better.
1: They don't have very many. No. They've got one today. They've got one like next Thursday, I think. Mm-hmm. And I believe those are the only two they have until the week of Memorial Day. In fact, I think those are the only two they have until after Memorial Day. So they better get better starting pitching. Otherwise, they're going to destroy their bullpen. They're just going to run out of guys.
25: So, guys, take a nap today. Like, maybe don't even wake up. Just, like, fully rest.
1: Sleep the day away. It's all
0: have
1: right.
0: Have the roof opened on a day it's going to rain and be like, hey, we can't close it. Mechanical problem. Sorry. Yeah. Rain delay in Phoenix.
1: Or just do the Bull Durham thing and just run the sprinklers and say, oh, rain out at Chase Field today. Sorry.
25: Off pull an Arizona Cardinals, what, like 2 years ago when it started pouring rain during the Bears game right through the roof. Yeah. And they're like, oh, we got to close
1: the roof.
0: Can we get a haboob in May or is
1: It's a little early for the haboobs.
0: Yeah. All right, what else you got?
25: All right, well, Vargas's hit streak did come to an end on Saturday.
0: Great streak.
25: But he was named the National League Player of the Month.
0: It's been great. It's been great for them. Incredible. He had the hit streak come to an end. He got that final at bat, and I was just pulling for him. He wasn't able to get it done. So he finishes second to Luis Gonzalez in Diamondbacks history for hitting streaks.
1: The last Diamondbacks player to be named National League Player of the Month was Corbin Carroll back in 2024. Before that, you have to go all the way back to Paul Goldschmidt in 2018.
0: No way.
1: Yes way. According to who else? Diamondbacks stats and info. Vargas in 26, Carroll in 24, Goldie in 2018, AJ Pollock in 2018 was also named NL Player of the Month. So
6: It's been a minute until the Diamondbacks. Carroll, obviously, but before that, it's been a while.
25: And how are your guys' elbows feeling?
6: Fine.
0: Oh, Scooble.
25: Because Scoobles has loose bodies in it again.
6: Loose bodies floating around the elbows, Gambo.
25: Everybody's got loose bodies in the MLB. This typical procedure to remove the loose bodies takes about 2 to 3 months.
0: Listen, I guarantee you if they checked us, we'd have loose bodies too.
6: In our elbows?
0: It's just everywhere.
25: Don't think you're throwing a pitch as hard as he is on a day-to-day.
0: No, and that's just the problem. Everybody's chasing velocity. And, you know, that's why I was talking with Curt Schilling about it. He says, as a player, I would love to play in a World Baseball Classic. If I was a team, I would never let my players play in this thing.
6: Yeah, and they kept Scooble somewhat limited in the World Baseball Classic. But, you know,
0: right.
6: As long as I don't have loose bodies in my head,
0: Told me, he goes, the hunt for max effort velocity is just killing pitching.
6: Yeah.
0: He goes, I warned Tiger fans before the World Baseball Classic about the risks. He said, I would never allow my pitchers to pitch in it.
6: I remember when Nolan McLean pitched against the Diamondbacks, Josh Colmenter who was showing in the booth, kind of giving an example of how hard McLean has to grip the ball to get the spin that he does. And everything about it just screams elbow injury. It's almost like it's inevitable when you throw that hard and when you put that much spin on it, you're gonna get hurt. It's just a question of when. And for Scooble, the timing really stinks because obviously he's in his free agent year. Maybe he was gonna get traded. Certainly he was gonna cash in. Now puts a lot of pressure on him in August when he does come back to be healthy the rest of the season because he could be a Tommy John candidate if he's not careful.
0: Terrible.
6: Loose bodies in the elbow.
0: I know. And of course, as a Boris guy, right? Could have had this big, gigantic contract.
6: Not gonna do it. Not gonna do it.
25: And in NBA news, round 2 of the playoffs start tonight.
6: Finally!
25: We'll go back and look at some Game 7s. Philly beat Boston, the Cavs beat the Raptors, the Pistons beat the Magic.
0: If the Knicks get there, I might take some time off in November just to be able to go to the NBA Finals.
6: November?
0: Right around Thanksgiving, right? Is that when the NBA Finals? It's these playoffs are too long.
6: Yeah. Too long.
0: What's wrong with a 5-game series?
6: Because random stuff happens in a 5-game series.
0: But you have to win 3 instead of 4. What's the big deal?
6: I know. It's Denver beats Seattle in a 5-game series. They like the 7-game series to make sure the top seeds don't get upset in the first round.
0: What happened to the Celtics?
6: They got upset in the first round.
25: Well, their weird thing was Jason Tatum getting hurt and then not being able to play.
6: I thought the weirdest, not the weirdest
0: and
6: thing.
0: And Embiid flopping.
6: But the craziest thing of the weekend was the Orlando Magic blowing that game on Friday night.
0: A 24-point lead.
6: Oh, dear God. They
0: cost the coach's job.
25: Seriously,
0: rude.
25: Fired him today.
0: Fired him.
6: They screwed that game up so
0: bad. Did they miss 23 straight shots?
6: 23 straight missed shots.
0: Oh, my goodness. It was almost like they didn't want to win.
25: They didn't score for 46 minutes.
6: It was insane.
0: That's incredible.
6: It was an insane choke job by the Orlando. I mean, to the point where it almost nullified anything that happened over the weekend. Like, yeah, so what? There was a Game 7. Who cares?
0: How did you lose that game at home?
6: So bad. On
0: 23
6: Friday.
0: Straight missed shots.
6: That was the story of the weekend.
25: The Magic fired their coach today. The Pistons extended their coach today.
6: That's literally what was a difference on the line there.
0: What a difference that game 6 made.
6: Yeah.
0: Orlando wins. They don't fire the coach.
6: No doubt.
25: No doubt about that. Tonight's games, then, Philly plays the Knicks in about an hour from now. The Timberwolves play the Spurs at 6:30. And Anthony Edwards has been medically cleared to play in Game 1 of the series. That would be a 9-day return to the court. He's tried multiple different experimental treatments over the last few days, including multiple sessions in a hyperbaric chamber.
0: Who do you want to win that series?
25: Timberwolves.
0: Kind of like both teams,
25: which is rare in the NBA playoffs.
0: I kind of like both.
6: Yeah, what's weird?
0: I love Ant. I do. I love Anthony Edwards,
6: and I like Wemby,
0: and I freaking love Wemby too.
6: I really like Wemby. I enjoy just about everything about his game, but it's almost genetically impossible for me to root for the Spurs. It's just really hard. It's really hard.
25: And the only reason I root for the Timberwolves is they just happen to have my two favorite former Illini on
6: that team.
25: There you go.
6: See,
25: and that's it.
6: It's
25: an
6: Illini
25: simple
6: thing for you. Yeah. I don't know, Gim, but
0: like
6: that's a
0: Castle,
6: tough one.
0: I like Wemby.
6: I think
0: Fox.
6: I'm gonna draw the ire, but
0: you draw the line on just. Yeah.
6: I think it's the Spurs. I think I'm rooting for the Spurs because
0: Popovich isn't coaching the team anymore.
6: I like Wemby that much. I know.
25: It doesn't matter.
6: I appreciate I have acceptance from you
1: I'm going to go check the YouTube chat here as soon as I said that, and I guarantee you I will not find acceptance there.
25: No, I would not do that.
1: I will not find
25: God is not a safe space.
1: Peace, love, and safety among the YouTube chatters because I said I want the Spurs to win.
0: All right, what else we got?
25: All right, well, this will be the last bit because it is 1 minute, but it is from a Toronto Maple Leafs press conference earlier today.
8: Steve Simmons, Toronto Sun, for Keith. You talk about the due diligence that you did on John prior to hiring him and now hiring him. In the past, say, 3 to 4 days, I have been in contact with about 20 people who work in the National Hockey League, many of whom are prominent names that we would all know. And of the 20 people I spoke to, one was supportive of John's hiring and the other 19 thought it was a sham, to be perfectly honest. Words were used like con artist, liar, salesman. How did you come to a different conclusion that I was able to come to in a very short time?
9: I must have talked to different people.
8: That's it? Because I'm telling you, the hockey world today is astounded by this announcement.
9: Okay.
8: And your response to that?
9: Is we've conducted due diligence, and it was deep due diligence. It was a thorough process, and I'm quite happy with where we've landed.
0: Basically, we asked Ty Domi, and he loves the guy because he took care of Max. He carried his bags for him, and Max is still playing there. Watch Max Domi get a contract extension now.
1: That was they're talking about John Chyka, who obviously used to run the Coyotes, just got hired to be the general manager of the Toronto Maple Leafs.
0: Total joke.
1: Love the bravery and the intrepidness of that reporter who's like, just put it all out in front. Yeah. I loved it. Absolutely loved it.
0: I'm getting hit by Toronto radio stations now because I'm like ripping Chyka. Chyka was a terrible GM. His drafts were terrible. He did Shane Doan dirty. He did Shane Doan wrong. He's the one that Doan wanted to play one more year on like the fourth line, wouldn't let him. Then he wanted a role in the organization, but he felt threatened by him, so he said no. So he wouldn't allow Doan to be a part of the organization. This is a guy that quit on the team before the bubble. He quit on them before the bubble. And he cheated during draft prep, so the cost of the Coyotes a first and second round pick. This guy's been out of the NHL for 6 years. How this guy just got hired by the Toronto Maple Leafs is beyond crazy. Just beyond sickening that this guy could get a job.
25: And now he gets to hang out with Shane Doan in Toronto.
0: No, Doan's contract expires in June.
1: Yeah,
0: there's no way he'll stay.
1: There's no way he's going to stay.
0: No way he'll stay. If they would have asked Doan, and I'm going to say this, though. I did not talk to Shane Doan today. If they would have asked Shane Doan, there's no way he would have gave their approval. This is Matt Sundin and Ty Domi and at their boys' network getting Chyka in because because Domi likes Chyka. He's a terrible GM.
1: I got nothing to add to that.
0: Terrible GM.
25: Well, if you want to hear Shane Doan talking about NHL hockey and bringing it back to Arizona, Bickley and Murata had him on earlier today, so you can go listen to that interview. And with that, that's 4 o'clock reset.
1: Thank you, Lauren. We do appreciate that. I love that soundbite. I really do. Want free Sonic and D-back swag? Text the word SMASHER to 62620. Win a $25 Sonic gift card and an autographed Diamondbacks baseball, plus one lucky winner takes home a $500 Sonic gift card. Something else about the Diamondbacks is becoming a problem. What else? Just put it on the list. It's a long list. Next, I'm Burns and Gambo.
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26: 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How badly do the Diamondbacks need a series win against the Pirates to get back on track? 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
27: Went to cut it off like a shortstop. As the runner goes, that's a pop-up on the infield, and if it's caught, Carroll's in big trouble. It's caught, jump throw to first, Carroll out, double play.
28: It's like Chris Garagiola had a crystal ball. If that ball gets caught, Corbin Carroll's in big trouble.
0: Yep. They geeked him out.
28: Yeah, sure did. Sure did. Base running.
0: Yep.
28: I mean, we're talking about all the problems for the Diamondbacks right now, and when you've lost 9 of your last, 12 games, there's a lot of things going wrong, and starting pitching has dominated the conversation. The lack of offense from your top three hitters has dominated the conversation, but there's more. It's base running. It's base running mistakes like that. It's too many base running errors. It's defensive mistakes plagued them in Friday night's game, or Friday afternoon's game, I should say. It plagued them in yesterday's game as well. There ain't a whole lot the Diamondbacks are doing well right now, Gambo.
0: No, the offense has been bad. The base running's a problem. The chase rate, I mentioned, you know, the amount of free swingers they have and the chase rate. They're chasing so many pitches outside of the strike zone. I think I looked it up today. I think they lead the league in non-competitive chase. That's swinging at balls outside of the strike zone. They got a lot of guys that are doing that. They got to kind of clear that up. And a lot of it is below the strike zone. A lot of the pitches under the strike zone, they're kind of swinging at those. So they've got to be more disciplined. They got to work better counts. They got to figure those things out. Can't have a base running error in a game like that. You just can't do it. Bases loaded. Marte strikes out on 3 pitches. Not even a competitive at bat. Like, they just got to be better offensively. Starting pitching has been a problem. Merrill Kelly hasn't been great. Gallen hasn't been great. I was happy with the way Ryan Nelson pitched, but this team's margin for error, when they're playing their best, everything's clicking, right? Their starting pitching's good, their bullpen's good, their offense is good, their base running, chaos on the base path, stuff like that. When things are going wrong for them, they really go wrong. The only thing I'm really not knocking is the bullpen. And some people, oh, the bullpen ERA is so, you know, because you factor in what? The Ross game, the McCann pitching. Like, there's been 3 or 4 really bad outings, but if you look at it, Paul Sewald came into the game yesterday and was great.
28: Got out of a jam.
0: He was great.
28: A jam.
0: Sewald's been terrific. Ginkle's been good. I like Loaisiga. Thompson's been good. Murillo's been good. Like, Clark has been good. Like, we can't pin this on the bullpen. Some people are, like, tweeting at me, what about the bullpen ERA? It's this. Yeah, I guess if you want to slant numbers anyway, you could. But there are a lot of guys in that bullpen that are performing very well for them right now.
28: I agree. I never thought we'd get to the state with Diamondbacks baseball where the one thing we're not knocking is the bullpen, and yet here we are. I feel like we've arrived at this place where it's the one thing, strangely enough, on a night-in, night-out basis, I actually feel good about. The rest of it, I'm not sure whether I'm supposed to feel good about or not. I agree with you about the bullpen, and I bet, I'm just going to take a guess at this. Maybe I'll run the numbers tonight if I got nothing else to do. It'll only take about a couple minutes.
0: Run the simulation.
28: I bet if I take out McCann's numbers, Ross's numbers, Rashi's numbers.
0: Okay.
28: I bet I would find a perfectly average bullpen for the Diamondbacks. I bet I would find a perfectly average bullpen for the Diamondbacks.
0: I think you might find a little bit better than average.
28: I might.
0: To be honest with you.
28: It's possible.
0: I forgot about the Taylor Rashi.
28: Oh, he had a terrible. Oh, so I'm looking at the stats right now. Uh-huh. This is standard pitching.
0: Can we take out Andrew Hoffman's last game, too?
28: Could.
0: Like I'm saying, like there's some outliers that have really hurt the bullpen.
28: Here you go. Taylor Rashi is rocking a 9.82 ERA when he was with the big league club. Joe Ross is rocking a 19.64 ERA.
0: McCann?
28: James McCann is 11.25.
0: Okay, they take those guys out, you've got a fine bullpen.
28: Those guys gave up, and I'm just eyeballing this here in 10, 11 and a third innings, they gave up 17 earned runs. Yeah, I bet if I took out their numbers, maybe not a top 10 bullpen. I bet it's pretty close.
0: Can I give you some numbers?
28: Sure, please.
0: Okay.
28: Number away.
0: Taylor Clark, ERA 2.76. Juan Murillo, 2.30. Kevin Gingell, 3.60. Jonathan Loaisiga, 3.68. Ryan Thompson, 3.38. Paul Sewald, 3.86. Hasn't blown a save yet this year. You got five guys that are performing very well. Not one of them has an ERA over four.
28: Yeah.
0: That's five guys. Clark, Murillo, Gingell, Loaisiga, Thompson, Sewald. That's six. Clark, Murillo, Gingell, Loaisiga, Thompson. Six guys are pitching extremely well out of the bullpen. Extremely well. Their bullpen is not the issue.
28: Yeah.
0: It's just if you want to, like, you want to look at, oh, let's look at, like you said, you're throwing in the Abner bullpen. Don't forget about Abner. Abner, Rashi, Ross, McCann, Hoffman. You want to throw those guys in? It's going to look a lot differently.
28: Yeah, a cheers to Alex DiAgostino, who did the work so I don't have to. He didn't do this recently. I think he posted this earlier this morning. Diamondbacks bullpen ERA is 4.83, which is 25th in baseball. Take out McCann. Take out Ross. That's it. Just McCann and Ross. 4.16, 16th best in baseball.
0: That's with McCann and
28: that's
0: Ross.
28: That's just with McCann and Ross.
0: Okay, and just then if we decided to take out Rashi and Abner.
28: Just Rashi. I mean, you're probably...
0: Now you're...
28: 12th?
0: Right.
28: 13th?
0: Yeah, the bullpen's not an issue.
28: Yeah, it's...
0: Not
28: it's,
0: an issue.
28: It's...
0: Six guys are pitching well out of the bullpen. Six guys are pitching well.
28: Yeah, it's...
0: That's good.
28: It's so many other issues, and it's one of those, let's see how they can fix it. And I know that's a real simple way of putting it. It just feels like one of those problems where it's not just one problem, it's a lot of problems. And I hope they've got the resources to be able to, not resources, that's the wrong word. I hope they have the ability to fix multiple problems, because right now the Diamondbacks are presenting multiple problems across the board.
0: Yeah.
28: The offense, the starting pitching staff.
0: And we agree starting pitching is the biggest
28: is
0: one.
28: The worst. Yeah, starting,
0: it's the
28: pitching,
0: worst,
28: starting pitching is the worst. When we come back on the Burns and Gambo show, Manning to Harrison 2.0 in Arizona next year. How'd you guys feel about that? That's coming up on Arizona Sports, the local sports leader.
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18: 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Final score is 8-4. The D-backs have lost four in a row. They have lost nine of their last 12 games to fall one game under 500.
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23: 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After a fantastic start to his season, Diamondbacks utility man Eldemar Vargas has been honored for it. He, along with the Astros' Yordan Alvarez, was named Player of the Month in Major League Baseball. Vargas' April was highlighted by his 27-game hitting streak, as well as his league-leading batting average of .382. Diamondbacks will start a fresh series tomorrow night at Chase Field against the Pirates. In the NBA playoffs, round two will begin tonight. First up, we've got the New York Knicks hosting the Philadelphia 76ers. That one's just about a half hour away from Madison Square Garden. It will be followed by the Minnesota Timberwolves and San Antonio Spurs from Texas at 6:30. And then checking in on the Stanley Cup playoffs, we got one game in action right now, and for the Hurricanes, because we're about halfway through the first period, and it's the Flyers up 2-0. Spoke too soon. The Canes got one back. It's now 2-1 in Raleigh, North Carolina. The Canes did take game one over the weekend. This is game two of that set. But again, 2-1 Flyers right now, halfway through the first period. And then later tonight at 6:30, Anaheim Ducks, Golden Knights from Las Vegas, game one of that series. 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
9: Hey everybody, Dan Bickley here. 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
0: First off, Mitch, how does Mitch have the Carolina scoring a goal? We're watching it now. They still haven't scored a goal.
28: Our feed's a little behind in here.
0: How, but it can't be ESPN. 5 minutes behind.
28: I know, we're watching ESPN in here.
1: No, ESPN Online is how Mitch knows, because he's got the scoreboard up.
28: Oh, okay. ESPN Online is way ahead of what we're watching in here.
0: Carolina still hasn't scored a goal.
28: Yeah.
0: Mitch did the update 3 minutes ago.
28: I don't know what to tell you.
0: And they still haven't scored a goal.
28: The feed that Mitch has is way ahead.
3: Just give it another 5 minutes, and then it'll eventually...
0: Wait, how far ahead? Like, how far behind is the...
28: We're about
0: Ghosta's bear!
28: We're about to find out, because I think
3: Carolina's Coyotes legend Ghost, right?
0: Still no goal.
28: Yeah. I technology, man. There it is, right?
0: No goal.
3: Let's just do our own play-by-play,
0: you are
3: okay?
0: So far ahead. Like, we're watching this game live. We don't have, like, a rewinder or anything.
3: Is that Taylor Hall?
0: They still haven't
3: had that? Holy smokes.
28: Kimbo is fascinated by this.
0: Taylor Hall, one of the terrible trades that John Chyka made.
28: Yeah.
0: We had 2 months of Taylor Hall for nothing.
28: John Chyka.

0: 2 months of Taylor Hall for nothing.
1: John Chyka.
0: John Chyka.
1: All roads lead back to John Chyka on today's
0: edition. Yeah, he made a terrible trade.
1: Show.
0: Gave up a bunch of assets.
2: There it is.
1: We still haven't seen
0: it. We don't have a goal.
2: What do you mean?
0: We still don't have a goal. We're watching it on ESPN. There's
2: You're
0: no goal.
2: You're kidding.
0: No, right now it's zeros. There's 30 seconds left in a power play. It's 2-0 Philly.
2: Okay, you guys just need to catch up live then, because we got 9:39 in the first period right now.
0: 9:39?
1: You're still like 20 seconds ahead of us.
0: Oh, my goodness. God. Mitch gave an update 7 minutes ago to say Carolina scored. We haven't seen the goal yet.
1: What is this feed we're watching in here? Come
0: still
1: on.
0: Still no goal. There's still no goal. It's still 2-0.
1: Carolina, please just score so we can stop talking.
0: There
1: about
0: it
1: this.
0: Is.
1: Thank God.
0: There it is.
1: We can all get on with our lives now.
0: Wow.
1: Man, Campbell, let it go. Let it go.
0: All right. I just thought Mitch said there was a goal. So I
1: you
0: looked
1: thought he
0: up
1: was
0: really,
1: wrong?
0: No, I looked up really quick so I could see the goal because I figured it was coming in the next 10 seconds. And it was 7 minutes later.
1: Maybe that's
2: never wrong, just early. That's all I'm saying.
1: You know what? That's and what a great thing to be, right? I'm never wrong. Just a little early with it. That's all. Yeah. So we were earlier in the show and a little bit later. I'll tease ahead a little bit. We'll have the Brendan Sorsby conversation because it was a really interesting conversation about his availability, the supplemental draft, and because of everything he's going through legally with his gambling situation. Is he going to be available to the Arizona Cardinals and others through the supplemental draft? If the Cardinals go the standard path in looking for their next quarterback, and who knows whether they'll need one or not, we don't know about Carson Beck. Arch Manning is already being talked about as the potential number one guy.
0: He
1: right?
0: is the consensus number one across all of the way too early 2027 NFL mock drafts.
1: Yeah, you'll see a couple for the Oregon guy, but for the most part, it's Arch Manning.
0: Yeah.
1: So Albert Breer started doing the work on Arch Manning a little bit, and just consider this a way too early. I wonder if the Cardinals are going to be in a spot to get this guy kind of thing. Over the Texas Longhorns' final six games, Arch Manning threw 14 touchdown passes, 2 interceptions, completed over 60% of his throws in all but one game, which followed kind of an uneven start to the year. One assistant GM in the NFL, quote, 6'4", athletic, can run, has plus arm talent but not special arm talent, and has improved every year. The last name is putting the generational thing on him, and I don't think he's that. You'll bet on the kid because of the pedigree, but he's not in the Andrew Luck category, close quote. That's what one exact. He's good, but people are thinking he's going to be great because his last name is Manning, and it's probably not fair to put that on the kid.
0: First game of the season was against Ohio State, and everybody was up to watch that game. It was Arch Manning's first game, was against Ohio State, and he didn't play very well. Okay, he didn't do very much. Ohio State won the game. It was a low-scoring game. And then as the season went on, you're right. I mean, he had a great game against Vanderbilt. He had a really good game against Texas A&M. I think he had a good game against Michigan. He started to put some of those better games together, but it took a little while to get there. But he's 6'4". Did he say anything about his arm strength? I heard he had good arm strength.
1: Just that it was good, not
0: okay. Good,
1: great.
0: Not elite.
1: Good, not elite.
0: Okay.
1: Has plus arm talent, but not special
0: okay.
1: arm talent.
0: All right. So pedigree because of the Manning name. Because Peyton won Super Bowls and Eli won Super Bowls. And
1: a work ethic. And I didn't get into this part.
0: The Manning work ethic.
1: A work ethic because of the Manning name. Like he might not be the best, but he works very, very, very hard at it because that he's a Manning and that's what they do and that's what they're about. The comp that they used in this story to what Arch Manning could be, and I think Cardinal fans are going to like this, Justin Herbert. Justin Herbert from the Chargers.
0: Yeah.
1: Like that's
0: good quarterback.
1: In terms of size, overall ability, overall kind of temperament at the position, Justin Herbert is kind of is at least the early comp for Arch Manning.
0: Yeah. There were definitely games. He had 4 touchdown passes and 389 yards in a November 22nd game against Arkansas. He came back. He was efficient against A&M. He had 2 touchdown passes and 221 yards against Michigan. So they ended the season. I think they won 7 of their final 8 games. They lost early to Ohio State and Florida. And then he came back and he had a little bit of a run there. Their only loss where they got pounded pretty good was the Georgia game. He got sacked a few times in that one. But I don't know. I think we go into this season and the belief again. Now, we've been down this road before.
1: I know exactly where you're going with
0: but
1: this.
0: But we go into this season, all eyes on.

0: three or four quarterbacks. Let's see how they play. Let's see if next year's draft class is what people think it'll be. And then, but it takes two to tango. The Cardinals have to lose a lot of football games to get Arch Manning. So it has to be, like, we went into that one year when the Cardinals had their pick and the Texans pick. It's like, you're going to have a chance at Caleb Williams. Like, you've got your choice here.
1: Those are the two we were watching, yeah.
0: And we're like, okay, we're going to watch every USC game to see how good this kid Caleb Williams is. We're going to watch Drake May play at North Carolina. We're going to watch this and see. And I think we're there again. I think we are going to have one eye on the Cardinals season and one eye on the college quarterbacks. Unless Carson Beck comes in and plays and changes your mind, that's how it's going to be this year.
1: I think we're more there now than we were then. I think if that makes sense. I think
0: because they weren't ready to give up on Kyler yet?
1: Yeah, that's the main reason. And I think we didn't know it in the moment. But when Kyler came back from the knee injury and played decently enough under Petsing, I think by the time Kyler came back, it was pretty clear they were committed to Kyler Murray and they were not going to move off of Kyler Murray. And that was that. I feel like this year is way more of the variety. Hey, when we come in here to do a Monday show, you and me, we better be prepared to talk about Dante Moore a little bit. And we better be prepared to talk about Arch Manning a little bit, because I think it's going to be far more relevant this year than it was that 2023 season.
0: And where they chose Beck gives them no hesitation.
1: Oh,
0: if they,
1: none.
0: If they're picking one or two and they love these cores, there's no hesitation.
1: None. Speaking of Kyler, you sent me the link to, was it a fan-sided report?
0: Yeah, they had him ranked as like the 24th best quarterback in the NFL.
1: Fan-sided's Christopher Klein revealed his quarterback rankings across the entire NFL following the draft. He ranked Murray at number 24 overall. He was behind Cam Ward and Tyler Shuck. Jackson Dart was also ranked ahead of Kyler Murray.
0: Kyler Murray slapped with blatant disrespect. I don't know. I don't want to say I'm impartial for Kyler. I'm not rooting against Kyler. Like, you know, I hope it works out for him and he finds a place that he can play good. Now, you know, the other thing is if he lights it up and he's great, you look back, you're like, oh, what could have been? But I don't know that I expect that he'll ever be great.
1: Just remember,
0: I think he'll always just be a middle of the pack quarterback.
1: Just remember what Justin Jefferson said about
2: him. Yeah. My first reaction was just, you know, it's really good to kind of get some good talent in the room to kind of give a little spark in that room, you know, to kind of see a competitive edge and from those guys to really lock in and to, you know, do what we're expecting them to do, which is to come in and, you know, to be that guy. And you know, we need that one guy for this team. So I'm definitely excited for that room, excited to see what those guys have in store for us in training camp.
1: I'm truly impartial when it comes to Kyler. I'm not rooting for, I'm not rooting against. I'm just really curious. It's just curious. It's nothing more than that. Just curiosity. Because I was ready to move. I think most
0: we
1: of
0: were
1: us
0: ready,
1: were
0: to,
1: ready
0: move
1: to move
0: on.
1: On. It was done.
0: It's just like you feel like it's almost a knock against your teams if these guys go somewhere else and play great and light it up.
1: Oh, it will be.
0: Like, it would have been a knock if Ayton went to Portland and became the best center in the league.
1: Yeah.
0: Or if Kevin Durant went to Houston and led him to a championship. Or, you know, like anybody that leaves that, like, boy, we were watching Robbie Ray pitch the other day. I'm like, oh man, you know, he's actually been good. Like, he didn't do anything special, but like, oh, he's been pretty good. Like, he's been a good pitcher. Like, sometimes when a guy leaves, you almost like don't want him to do so well because you don't want to look back and be like, why the hell did we let that guy go?
1: Yeah, and there will be that.
0: We had that guy. Why did we let that guy go?
1: But that won't be because whether I'm rooting for him or not, that'll be on the Cardinals for not developing him and not hiring the right coaches around him. When we come back on the Burns and Gambo show, this is the most polite thing Mitch has ever written in the tease. This is so nice. There isn't a ton of national optimism on the Arizona Cardinals. You don't say. That's next on Burns and Gambo.
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4: 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Push through it. You've got to work your way through it. And that's what Merrill Kelly is doing right now.
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1: 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I don't think he needs like five good starts to turn a corner.
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1: Updating our poll question for the day. It is Diamondback themed. Here is Lauren. Give us the results of that poll question. It was pretty one-sided when we rolled this out. I'm guessing it's still pretty one-sided.
10: Remains one-sided.
1: Okay.
10: Yes. Our poll question today is, which of these two options is a bigger concern to you with the Diamondbacks right now? Is it A, starting pitchers not going deep into games, or B, offensive stars not contributing consistently?
0: I'll go both sides now.
1: Kate Joni Mitchell.
0: I love that song. I freaking love that song.
1: Circus Clowns.
0: But I like it. Yeah. And I like it better with the movie that was done and the girl who sang it in the movie. That was like 5 years ago. It was like the first ever, like, well, you should know this. You're moving it.
10: Coda. Sign language.
0: Sign language. That's right. It's like the first ever movie to win some award that wasn't in the theaters. It was just like a
1: streaming movie.
0: Streaming movie. And the guy, the father who's deaf, is like from Arizona, people told me. He's like from here.
1: Yeah, I believe his father was the chief of police in Mesa, if I remember the story right.
0: Yeah.
1: The guy who played the dad.
0: Ice cream castles in the air and feather canyons everywhere. Both sides now. I have nothing up. I'm just thinking. I love this song. I love it.
1: Wow, that took a turn. Was it
0: Both Sides Now?
1: I think of that song. I think of a different movie. I've forgotten about that movie. That's a good reference.
0: Coda, great movie.
1: I think of It's in Love Actually, but. Wow. All right. Did we give the results of the poll question?
0: No, we were talking Joni Mitchell.
10: No, actually, neither of you gave your answer to the poll
1: question. Pitching. Oh, as a gamble went Both Sides Now, and then we went down the Joni Mitchell steep slope. Pitching.
0: Pitching. Starting pitching.
1: I thought I was going to say Both Sides Now again.
10: We were like, no, not this again. Yeah. Please, no more singing.
0: Ferris wheels. And what a great song. Just a great song.
10: Well, pitching is leading the way in this poll question, and it has an even bigger lead than it did when we originally checked in. 77% of our audience going with starting pitchers not going deep enough into games. 23% going with offensive stars not contributing consistently.
1: All right. That is the poll question. You can find it on the Burns and Gambo Twitter page, at Burns and Gambo. One word is where it's at. I've never heard of a high school giving out a least likely to succeed award. I've heard of a most likely to succeed award, but never. Can you imagine in your high school you're voted least likely to succeed?
0: Oh man!
1: Right? Like I've never heard of such a thing.
0: Wow!
1: Which is why this story on Yahoo Sports.
0: But there
1: Sports,
0: is one in every school. There's definitely one like that guy right there.
1: They just don't want to give out awards for that, right? Like right. By the way, your peers voted you least likely to succeed. Oh, thanks a lot. Appreciate that. The Arizona Cardinals were named the NFL team least likely to make the 2026 NFL playoffs.
0: Yeah, because I think when you look at the odds, they talked about how the Patriots went from 4-13 to 14-3 in 1 year. That's not happening here. Okay, that's just not going to happen.
1: No,
0: but it says the Cardinals have the longest odds to simply make the playoffs. They're currently at +2,000. Which me, and I love when they explain this because I really don't gamble and I don't know.
1: Even though I explain it to you every time?
0: I know, because you say $100, but this says
1: $10. Okay, it's just drop a zero off.
0: Meaning a wager of $10 on them to make the playoffs would pay out $200 if they make the postseason for the first time since 2021. I've seen so many things about people that don't like the Cardinals draft. Like, is the Cardinals draft really that bad? It didn't have many top 100 players and things like that. So people are really questioning the draft and the strategy. And I think the quarterback situation is obviously unsettled, and you don't know what's going to happen there. And listen, I'm a big fan of punting until next year. I'm a big fan of it. Now, you never know if it's going to work. It's not the easiest thing in the world to do. Coaches are going to coach to win. Players are going to play to win.
1: Absolutely.
0: You know, you may end up winning six games, and you pick in ninth in the draft, and now you don't get any of the top three guys unless you use inventory to move up. I get it. It's not like the easiest thing to do. But I still think that that's the best avenue to get the franchise quarterback that they so desperately need.
1: So during some of the, knowing that we were going to talk about this here, during a couple of the commercial breaks, I kind of went down a little bit of a rabbit hole because I was curious to see how many times that teams that are predicted to be this bad are actually, in fact, this bad.
0: No way. You were able to find out?
1: So I went to...
0: Look at you with your little notes there, and I can see it all. Wow.
1: Right there.
0: It's impressive.
1: I appreciate you.
0: It's impressive,
1: I was not voted least likely to succeed at Corona del Sol. There were many things that I...
0: But you weren't the valedictorian,
1: I wasn't the valedictorian. No, I wasn't that, and I wasn't in the National Honor Society, but I was not voted least likely to succeed. So I did have that going for me. Dating back to 2021... So going back over five NFL seasons, it's about 50-50 when the teams that are picked with the lowest win total over under are in fact the worst teams in the NFL. It's about 50-50. So like last year, the Browns and the Giants were both picked among the bottom. They both finished among
0: both
1: the bottom.
0: Bottomed out.
1: The Saints were at the very bottom at 4.5, and they finished with 6 wins. So not great, but not the worst either.
0: But
1: right?
0: That takes you out of taking one of the top two quarterbacks.
1: Absolutely.
0: Maybe top three.
1: 2024, the Patriots were as bad as everybody thought. The Panthers were as bad as everybody thought. The Broncos over under was 5.5 wins. They finished with 10 in Sean Payton's first year. 2023, there was only one team, the Cardinals, 4.5, and they were that bad. They had 4 wins.
0: So they've done it before.
1: They've done it before.
0: Listen, who went from 5 to 10 wins? The Broncos?
1: The Broncos went from a 5.5 projection to 10 wins. They're, in 2022, let me just give you one more. There were 3. The Falcons were at 4.5. They finished with 7. The Seahawks were at 5.5. They finished with 9.
0: That's a 4 best of 4 games.
1: The Jets were at 5.5. They finished with 7 wins. And again, not playoff worthy performances, but enough.
0: So
1: they were just better enough to keep them out of where they wanted to be for
0: a
1: draft pick.
0: So I would say to you, based on your homework, there is zero chance that they could duplicate what the Patriots did or the Broncos did. They're not going to win. They're not going to be five games. The Broncos were five games better. This team is not winning five games more. They're not going 8-9.
1: No.
0: But the other ones, I think I could see it. I could see a 2-2. A lot of those are 4.5 to 7.
1: Exactly.
0: Could I see 2-3? Could they win 5 or 6 games?
1: And I know people will look at the schedule and go, well, show me where. Who do they beat? Where are those wins?
0: You just never know what quarterbacks. Exactly. Hey, you know what people loved about this year's schedule? The quarterbacks that they were playing. Everybody thought, remember, I do. They were playing, weren't playing any quarterbacks.
1: They're playing garbage at quarterbacks. Right. You're like, oh, they're going to rack up a bunch of wins because they're playing a bunch of rookie quarterbacks, first-year guys.
0: Right, yeah. I think
1: Cam Ward was one of them. They lost that game to the Titans.
0: Saints, no quarterback.
1: Dropped the ball on the half-yard line.
0: Carolina, no quarterback. Tennessee, no quarterback. Indianapolis, no quarterback. Like, you were looking at it like, we thought Jacksonville had a bad quarterback. Like, you were looking at the schedule, the Falcons, no quarterback. So you were looking at the schedule, and you're like, oh, they're playing all these teams that don't have a good quarterback.
1: Yeah, so this little exercise has taught me exactly the same thing. The concern here, they're not going to be twice as many wins as they're projected
0: to. There might be 2-3 more, at best case scenario.
1: And that pushes you out of it. And all that means is it's more inventory that you're going to have to spend to get into a position to draft one of the quarterbacks, if that's what you need to do.
0: Doesn't mean you can't do it, but yeah, now you're going to have to invest future first-round picks and other stuff.
1: If you're sitting at number 9, it just means you're going to have to move up to go get your guy if there's a guy that you want and there's a team that wants to trade.
0: Look, I'm going to be honest with you. You know me. I'm an all-in guy. This is what I believe from being in Arizona for a long time. You're either got to be really good or really bad.
1: Mm-hmm.
0: In the middle is the worst place to be. The Cardinals winning 6 or 7 games, to me, that's like the worst case scenario. Like, you're not good enough to do anything, but you're also not bad enough to have a top 5 or 6 pick.
1: When we come back on the Burns and Gambo show, we're a month into the season, and already we're starting to ask the question, are changes coming to the Arizona Diamondbacks roster anytime soon? We'll talk about that coming up on the Burns and Gambo show.
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20: 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Ildemar Vargas had a fantastic start to the year. So fantastic that Major League Baseball wanted to recognize him for his month of April. He and the Astros' Yordan Alvarez were named the Players of the Month in Major League Baseball. Vargas's April was highlighted by his 27-game hitting streak as well as his league-leading batting average of .382. The Diamondbacks will start a fresh series tomorrow night at Chase Field against the Pittsburgh Pirates. In the NBA playoffs, we are just minutes away. Hopefully fewer minutes than I would like as far as the tip times are concerned. But anyway, the New York Knicks host the Philadelphia 76ers. That is a tip time for 5, but as you can tell, it hasn't actually started yet. So we'll let you know when it does. The Minnesota Timberwolves and the San Antonio Spurs will square off later this evening at 6:30. And then over the Stanley Cup playoffs, we are through one period of action in Raleigh, North Carolina, and the Canes are currently trailing the Philadelphia Flyers 2-1. So some high offense in that first period. Canes already up 1-0 in that series. And then coming up later tonight at 6:30, the Anaheim Ducks and the Vegas Golden Knights squaring off from Las Vegas. 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
21: 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I'm Tyler Drake. He's a character. Gardner Minshew is already bringing the vibes to the Cardinals. Diamondbacks Ildemar Vargas earns National League Player of the Month honors. And could Jeremiah Love and Carson Beck challenge for Offensive Rookie of the Year? 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
1: All right, two things. Number one, tip jar for Stone Temple Pilots, please. Number two, Mitch, don't act like you don't have Biff's almanac from Back to the Future 2 in there. You know everything that's happening in sports before it happens. Just tell us who won the game.
0: Score. Carolina,
1: just,
0: Philly. What's the final score, Mitch?
1: Just tell us who won. I mean, you're like light years ahead of what we're watching in here. What's the final on this thing?
0: What do you got?
1: Come on.
20: Hold on. I'm thinking.
0: You come on. Some guy said you've got Biff's yearbook.
20: I know.
0: Almanac.
1: Sports almanac.
20: I'm hiding it in my back pocket. And then Golden Tempo is going to win the Kentucky Derby.
1: Okay. I know that well, right. Well. You don't know. Mm. You don't know squat there.
20: No, say what you really want to say, Bernie. Okay, but I don't know what.
0: What's the horse that won a Kentucky Derby?
20: Golden Tempo.
0: Okay. Golden Tempo. Does Golden Tempo win the Triple Crown?
2: Of course.
0: Okay. So you've got Golden Temple winning the Triple Crown.
2: I always did.
4: Do not make any wagers based off of Mitch's fake.
2: Please do not. I'm looking directly into our YouTube audience right now. Do not.